So the Striker Pose Body Art happening from 10:30 till 11:30 a.m. today. That's for 3 to 5 year olds. There's Mr. Snotbottom for free at the Robe Institute tomorrow from 10:30 a.m. Again, that's for ages 4 and over. You can call and find out any further information about the Seaside Craft. There's a badge making day, hanging birdies, craft, plenty going on throughout the next couple of weeks. 8768 2465 if you need any further information.

0: Smashing Pumpkins with 1979. You're on ABC Southeast where it's 9:30. It's actually 34 minutes past nine. Let's check the latest in news with Elise Arminini.
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2: Good morning, Beck. A report into the Limestone Coast childcare shortages has found as many as 490 additional places are required to pick up the shortfall. Regional Development Australia's Limestone Coast branch has launched its Early Childhood Education and Care report, which it says will provide a toolkit to encourage investment. RDA LC Chair Robin Verrill says the issue is impacting all of the region's economies and communities. In national news, the opposition says China's missile test in the Pacific this week proves the need for Australia to increase its defence spending. China launched long-range missiles over the Pacific on Monday, landing about 1,000 kilometres northeast of the Solomon Islands. Shadow Defence Minister James Patterson says Australia is not expanding its air and missile defence capabilities fast enough. And in international news, the UN's aid chief is in Venezuela for a four-day visit after two devastating earthquakes struck the country nearly 2 weeks ago. Tom Fletcher is meeting with survivors, responders, senior government officials, and teams supporting search and rescue efforts. The death toll is now standing at close to 3,700 people, while another 18,000 have been left homeless. UN spokesperson Stefan Dujarric says the World Food Programme aims to support 500,000 people sheltering in affected areas over the next 3 months. And there'll be more news at 10 o'clock.
0: Thank you. Elise, have you ever given your dog something to eat or like they've picked something up off the floor they're not supposed to and they've not liked it and they've had like an immediate reaction and tried to spit it out?
2: Yes. And I think it might be a common occurrence with people with dogs is that you try and give them a bit of lemon to see if they like the sourness, which some dogs do. I had one of them, I can't remember if it was Daisy or Wilson, but one of them immediately went, ugh, and like spat the little bit of lemon that I gave them straight back out. But like it was that head shake that they do, is just like, oh no.
0: And then they might like crinkle their lips, try and spit something out. They might sneeze just to try and expel whatever's going on.
2: And it's funny because like if you try them again, they immediately know, like, doing that again for you. And they kind of just look at you like, you're joking, right? But then some other things are things that maybe they're not quite for the texture, because like we try them with bits of lettuce that might fall on the ground while we're making a salad and they'll kind of just sniff it, like pick it up and just spit it back out.
0: What do you want me to do with that, Mum?
2: Yeah, like, this tastes like nothing. What are you doing? How about some of the lamb that's sitting on the bench? So, yeah, but there's not much in our house that they don't at least get a try of, unless, of course, it's bad for them. And Wilson is a bit of a garbage guts. He will go for pretty much anything. Daisy is a little bit more picky.
0: Yeah.
2: Yeah.
0: I don't think you can say, like, it's common knowledge, right? Mammals, they have expressions, their facial expressions change and they show us what they're thinking, how they're feeling.
2: Yes.
0: Very interesting indeed. And I think I can prove that point by showing what happens to my dog Tuesday's face when I'm trying to give him medication. Oh my goodness. That dog can spit anything out of his mouth. I don't know how he does it, but he'll like, hike his lips up as if he's growling and like wrinkle his tongue and just do everything he can to spit out any form of medication, whether it's really important for him or just like worming and flea treatments. Oh, dear me. But yeah, we know, we understand why they're changing their face the way they are, and we understand the emotion that it's showing us.
2: Mm-hmm.
0: So what about insects?
2: Oh.
0: Do you think their faces paint expressions?
2: I mean, they probably do. It's just that they're so tiny that we wouldn't particularly notice it. Or like people who, you know, have, I don't know, they might have crickets or worm farms. Mm. Like they're not going to
0: look at it.
2: See
0: face.
2: Their faces. Yeah.
0: Correct.
2: Yeah.
0: Insects have a hard exoskeleton. So their faces are impassive masks But bumblebees, they have highly mobile mouth parts.
2: Mm.
0: And as part of, like, the way, I suppose, we think about animals and acknowledge animals in our existence, I think a lot of science these days has been trying to work out just how smart they are, just how emotional they are, just how much they think compared to humans. And so scientists have done a study performed at the Southern Medical University in China. They studied how bumblebees moved their glossa and other mouth parts when sampling different tastes.
2: Mm.
0: They had expressions. They had reactions to what they had.

0: had.
1: I love that.
0: Which is incredible. Bees have facial expressions.
1: Yeah. I mean, of all the insects, you know, they're pretty high up there. You would expect them to be pretty intelligent and fun to be around.
0: Yeah, so it's kind of like it's hard to, I guess, measure how much it is linked to, I don't know, cognitive behavior and emotions. But if they were given something sweet, they would immediately get excited. They would try and drink more. They would like almost smack their lips together in like appreciation. By stark contrast, when they offered the bees a droplet of diluted salty water and she sampled it, she'd back away, shaking her head and wiping her mouth as if in disgust to try and get it off her glossa.
1: Been there.
0: Oh my gosh.
1: I mean, you get a mouthful of seawater and you're instantly like,
0: get that out of my mouth. Isn't it remarkable? I just love that there's bees out there going, no, I don't like that. Yuck, yuck, yuck, yuck. Oh, I like that.
1: Yeah. I mean, it might be the like animal movies and TV shows and stuff that I've grown up with where, you know, they are made and animated to be, you know, really emotive.
0: Yes.
1: But another one, obviously not an insect, an arachnid, but spiders, I feel like, would probably have the movement of their faces that are possible.
0: Yeah. Worms, they definitely have favourites. If you ever have ever seen worms in worm farms, they love avocados.
1: Okay.
0: I think because it's so soft, they can obviously like get into it and break it down. Like if you put my daughter's Poppy, my father-in-law, he has a worm farm. Yes. So we go and regularly feed the worms. Mm-hmm. She loves it. Still haven't quite gotten her around to like holding a worm or touching a worm.
1: No, I wouldn't want to either.
0: That's fine. I get it. But we look in interest at the fact that like the avocados, if you give them like a whole skin, the inside of the avocado is gone or within like a day. Mm-hmm. It's just remarkable how quickly they get through it all. Compared to things like cabbage and pumpkin, which are obviously a bit more bitter, they're like, nah, we'll leave that to the end. Thank you very much.
1: Yeah, well, I guess it's like humans. You know, you have the really mushy food. You don't really need to put much effort into actually
0: sweet versus
1: consuming it.
0: Yep.
1: Like I mean, with avocado, I'm not an avocado eater, but for texture-wise, you could just put it in, you know, mush it around a little bit and swallow. You don't have to necessarily chew. So I feel like that would be kind of the same with worms, where if it's really hard stuff and have different textures and flavours, it's interesting. I mean, the people who go to lengths to actually look at these kinds of things and have the research and the reports and, you know, you are asking someone like what they did at work, say, oh, I fed little samples to a little tiny bee to see what her facial expressions were like. You'd get like such a blank look back like, what? What do you mean? But it's cool. It's cool to learn more about the nature around us.
0: This study, they're saying, it doesn't tell us conclusively that a bee feels emotions and is liking or disliking, but it does add to the body of work showing that insects have some sort of inner life and are more than mere reflex machines. So it's not just purely like survival instincts, don't like that, get it out. It is like a choice thing. They'll choose what they like and what they want to consume. Now that we can read bees' faces to get a read on their subjective state, we can do a lot more work to probe what the inner life of an insect is like. This is a Conversation article sort of summing up this main study from China, and then I believe there are Guardian articles up online about bee facial expressions as well.
1: Plenty
0: of reading up. I love all of this study.
1: Yeah.
0: All of the work coming out on bees, bumblebees especially. It warms my heart. That's all.
1: She's a nerd at heart, ladies and gentlemen.
0: Thank you, Elise.
1: Thank you, Meg.
0: Elise Arminini in the studio with our news update this morning.

0: That is Matthew Wilder with Break My Stride. That was released in 1983 from the album I Don't Speak the Language. You're on ABC Southeast, where it's 14 minutes to 10 this morning. Well, we've previously asked you how many clothes there are in your wardrobe. Well, today we're asking you how many of those clothes do you actually wear regularly? Because South Australians are overwhelmingly still buying new clothes despite the awareness of circular fashion and how to buy sustainably. In a survey conducted by Adelaide University of almost 600 South Australians and data on more than 2,800 pieces of clothing, it was revealed almost 90% of the garments were purchased new. So why are we still buying clothes brand new? Where are they coming from and what impact is it having? Dr. Kate Sansom is from the Adelaide University School of Marketing. She led the research, which has been funded through Green Industries SA, to look at consumer behaviour. She joins us. Doctor, thanks for your time today.
1: That's all right. Thanks for having me.
0: Now, as part of the report, you looked at how people are buying, wearing, caring for, and eventually disposing of clothing. What are your main findings?
1: Yeah, so I asked people like what types of stores they were purchasing clothes from, and 90% of those clothes were coming from new stores rather than purchasing them secondhand or being gifted them. And I think one of the most interesting findings was that if you repair your clothes, they have an average of 2.5 years longer in use than items that were not repaired, but only 1 in 10 were actually repaired.
0: What does it show about what we know about why we as humans like to keep hold of things, but also buy new a lot of the time as well?
1: Yeah. So there's a lot of like sentimental value with some of the clothes that we might have had when we were younger. When I spoke in interviews, people were talking about how they still had clothes that they might have owned or worn like 20, 30 years ago. Some of that is the aspiration that maybe we might fit into clothes that we held or fit in a period of time ago. And some of that is because they might have been worn on a special occasion. People spoke about having clothes that they wore to their children's weddings, even if they're not wearing that on a daily basis or on special occasions now.
0: Mm. What does it show you as well about how good we are at repairing our clothes these days?
1: So when I spoke to, say, older people where it was much more common to repair clothes and to, say, like, darn a sock or to repair a button, but for younger generations, some of those skills, they may not have ever learnt those skills. The last time that they might have ever sewn anything on was in high school with home economics. And sometimes it's just easier to buy something new than to, say, get it professionally repaired or to go, say, to your parents' house and get them repaired.
0: Is that where people are leaning to, the older generations, to get things repaired?
1: Yeah. So even speaking to, say, like millennials that have children, they were getting their parents, their mum to come and repair their clothing. And they would love to learn those skills, but it's just like something that's become less common.
0: Can we see these skills being picked back up at all? Is anyone sort of bucking the trend in terms of making their own clothes still these days?
1: Yeah. So when I was speaking to younger people, like the types of situations or events that they would like to learn about repair is something that's like a little bit more

0: social, like a paint and sip kind of situation, but for repair. And then I've spoken to people, and some of those skills around like home economics have been taken out of the high school curriculum to try and, you know, move away from traditional gender roles. But it would be probably the best thing to do is like implement that back into high school so that everyone learns those skills, and so that it's not, you know, a dying skill that we lose.
1: So how can consumer behaviour be changed as well? Because it's about what we're buying and consuming.
0: Yeah, so I think one of the ways is to buy clothes that you really love and that you have, say, a strong emotional attachment to, and buying stuff that is in your own style. So one of the findings was that more than 60% of the people who had unworn clothing in their wardrobe, some of the reasons were because it wasn't fashionable anymore or stylish. So perhaps not buying stuff that is trending and buying stuff that is stuff that you think you might wear for a longer period of time.
1: And don't be afraid to shop secondhand or repeat outfits, people.
0: Yeah. And if you're not wearing clothes in your wardrobe, maybe you pass that on to friends and family who might like to wear them and run your own clothes swaps.
1: Well, Doctor, we appreciate your time on the program this morning. Thanks for giving us food for thought.
0: Thank you for having me.
1: That is Dr. Kate Sansom there, Adelaide University's School of Marketing there, the lead author of this research. So part of it, the findings, the doctor said Australians are among the world's highest consumers of clothing, yet a significant proportion of those garments end up in landfill or are exported overseas, often when they are still wearable. So have a think, make groups within your local community, get some clothes swaps going. Whatever it may be, share your thoughts, your opinions on how we can tackle this. 0467 922 783.

Katie Tunstall with Suddenly I See. You're on ABC Southeast, where it's 5 minutes to 10. We've been hearing from you today about the impacts of the Telstra disruptions this morning. From about 3:30 a.m, thousands of people across Australia were reporting problems relating to Telstra services. Some people are having them back, some people aren't. There's been big disruptions in Victoria where the transport network relies on Telstra networks. There's been interesting things coming from bank businesses about their merchant, their FPOS machines, etc., about what people have been able to do. Someone about half an hour ago texted in saying it had fixed, and then about 5 minutes later, oops, phone's off again. So it looks to be a bit patchy depending on where you are and what you're experiencing. The Australian Communication Consumer Action Network Chief Executive Carol Bennett spoke to ABC Radio Melbourne earlier. She said, I think if we accepted trade-offs with something like airline safety, we'd be in real trouble. And this is now as important as that. It's a safety issue for Australians. The Telstra CFO has been speaking to the media this morning. He was asked if there were any suspicion of malicious activity being behind the outage. He said, at this stage, we have nothing to indicate malicious activity. We've been in contact with all our regulators and government agencies to that effect. Also being asked if Australia can have faith in its the biggest national telco and if calls to 000 have been impacted. He said, we don't believe this impact has this issue has impacted 000 in the same way as other calls. It uses different network settings, but we are continuing to investigate every angle on where it may have impacted 000 if that has occurred. Now, today's winner of Select Your Version, of course, going to Florence and the Machine with their cover of You've Got the Love.

0: Florence and the Machine, an absolute landslide for her cover version of You've Got the Love this morning in Select Your Version. Now, a quick message coming through from South Australia Police this morning on the Telstra outage. They say 90% of calls and data are now flowing successfully, but that if you are ever in an emergency and cannot contact the emergency services, seek an alternate mobile phone network or the assistance of locals.
1: ABC News with Matt Coleman. Telstra has apologised to customers for this morning's nationwide outage, saying it's making good progress on restoring services. The outages have affected mobile and data connectivity, payment systems, and have caused external telecommunication issues. Telstra says about 90% of its calls and data are now flowing successfully across the network. There's no timeline on when the outage will be completely resolved, although customers have been advised to try restarting their mobile phones or resetting the network settings. More than 370 traffic lights across the state have been affected by the Telstra outage. SA Transport Department Chief Executive John Whelan says he expects some congestion to follow. Service SA and public transport is not currently affected. He's told 891 ABC Adelaide that they're continuing to monitor closely.
2: We're very lucky that our signals go into what we call a skip phase. So they'll just go on like a loop. So at the moment, our data showing that about 378 traffic signals are offline, but they're in a fixed pattern.
1: Police say calls to 000 are currently unaffected. They're urging people without coverage to consider contacting neighbours, local emergency services or Wi-Fi calling if help is needed. Graham Hughes from the Griffith University Business School says it's expected to have a knock-on effect throughout the day.
3: It's a wide-ranging effects on, I think, the nation. We know that Telstra takes care of roughly 25 million retail mobile services across the nation. And then there's also knock-on effects for services like V-Line, but also some payment platforms as well.
1: Two northern suburbs boys aged 14 and 17 have been reported for fighting in a public place. Police say they were allegedly involved in videos posted on social media depicting pre-planned fights in Adelaide's parks. Four other boys have been identified and are being located. The Police Commissioner Grant Stevens says he believes the state's laws around the behaviour are sufficient.
4: I think we're dealing with a unique set of circumstances. We are pursuing these people. We'll see what comes out of that, and then we'll make an assessment as to whether there are any broader links, whether we have adults that are in the background organising these types of activities, which in itself would be an offence.
1: Two men have been arrested over a home invasion in Adelaide South. Police allege two men forced entry into a house at Morford Vale this week, assaulted someone, fired shots and stole a car. A man was taken to hospital. A 23-year-old and a 31-year-old have been arrested. The UN's World Food Programme says it aims to provide aid to 500,000 Venezuelans over the next 3 months after two devastating earthquakes. Search and rescue operations are continuing almost 2 weeks after the disaster, which has left at least 3,700 people dead and another 18,000 homeless. UN spokesperson Stefan Dujarric says the World Food Programme has reached over 25,000 people so far.
5: The World Food Programme provided ready-to-eat food kits to nearly 2,400 people and family food baskets to over 4,100. WFP aims to reach 500,000 during the first 3 months of the response and has the operational capacity to scale up assistance to up to 1 million people if the funding comes in.
1: Australia's Olympic Committee is urging stringent anti-doping policies are upheld as a suspension on Russian athletes is lifted. The move could pave the way for a Russian team to compete at the Los Angeles Games in 2028, as Jordan Bissell explains.
6: Russia had been banned from competing in the Olympics since 2016, but the IOC has decided for the first time in a decade to lift that ban. Now, the initial ban came following state-sponsored doping offences and then the invasion of Ukraine, but the IOC has accepted the Russian Olympic Committee is no longer controlling sporting bodies in Russian-occupied parts of Ukraine. The IOC also said athletes shouldn't be punished for the behaviours of their governments.
1: Switzerland has reached the quarterfinals at the Men's Soccer World Cup for the fourth time after beating Colombia in a penalty shootout. Scores were tied at nil-all at the end of extra time, forcing penalties. Switzerland prevailed 4-3 in the shootout to set up a match against Argentina in the next round. The defending champions came from 2-0 down earlier in the day to beat Egypt 3-2. South Australia's weather: Renmark, partly cloudy 16, Mount Gambier, mostly sunny 15, Port Lincoln, partly cloudy 16, Port Pirie, partly cloudy 17, Adelaide, partly cloudy, a top of 17 degrees, currently 14, tomorrow, mostly sunny 17, Friday, becoming cloudy 17, Saturday, showers 15. ABC News.
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9: 10:05. Lovely to be with you. Rory will be back next week. Toward the end of this hour that we have together, we do have Statewide Soapbox, as we do every day, and this is your chance to come on and have a say about just about anything. News of the day, stuff going on in your neighbourhood, how the Telstra outage is affecting you. So you can get your place in the queue right now if you like. Give us a call, 1300 222 891. Send us a text, 0467 922 891. Get yourself ready to go. And this week we've seen footage of the so-called Fight Club in a park in Adelaide, teenagers belting each other, the winner being awarded a homemade champion's belt, which I thought was kind of cute. And we do, obviously, we want kids being active. We want them getting off their phone. We want them enjoying fresh air and sunshine, but we also don't want them to get brain damage in the process. There are ways, of course, that you can learn to fight and get defence skills in a safe environment. And we're going to have a look at that. If you've got someone who wouldn't mind learning a bit of these skills, well, this might be an option for them. Going back to the Telstra outage, this text says, I'm stuck on the road since last night. I hit a wombat in the truck and it broke the fuel line off the tank. I can't call, can only text message, and even that's taking 15 to 30 minutes. Managed to get another truck to hook up to my trailer with 900,000 oysters to deliver. That while I'm waiting for fuel to get delivered now, the mechanic has done some repairs and got me going. Thanks to Josh from Lincoln Heavy Diesel, Hoggy in the Angel Oysters truck. Is that the most Australian message we've ever had? I hit a wombat, stuck in the truck, broke my truck. Don't worry, I got another truck with 900,000 oysters. I'm trying to deliver 900,000 oysters. That's a lot of oysters. How big's your truck? Lincoln Heavy Diesel Hoggy. Jeez, thank you for that. Wild. What a wild, wild time you've had. This text says, Telstra service coming and going in the SA Mallee. I have two iPhones. Sometimes both work. Other times one works, but one doesn't or both don't, so no consistency in the outage. And now Kimberly did call to say that she had 8 Telstra phones. I want to know so badly why you have 8 Telstra phones, Kimberly. That's none of my business, but I'm very curious. She's got no service at all in Mount Compass and Wollonga Hill area, and she also said there's no way of calling 000. Well, we've got the good oil on that. We're told, so you would have heard in the press conference a little earlier, that 000 shouldn't really be affected. Clearly you are, otherwise you wouldn't be reporting that you are. The trick is to turn your phone on and off again, so give that a go. He did also say don't test. Please don't test whether or not 000 works. Only use it if you need to use it. But turning the phone off and on again should get it going. So give that a go. My telephone number, 1300 222 891. My text number, 0467 922 891. I got a text at 10:05. Yeah, I'm still stuck on the road since I hit the wombat in the truck. Well, thank you for listening to the program while you're stuck on the road. I hope this fixes itself really quickly. And so you've got 900,000 oysters to deliver? Have you got another truck has come and helped you out there? So you're stuck on the side of the road. The 900,000 oysters are on their way to where they're meant to go. What a drama. It is 10 minutes past 10 on 891 ABC Adelaide, South Australia and Broken Hill. You're with Joe Laverty. Rory McLaren's going to be back with you shortly. So the South Australian police have reported youth allegedly involved in a fight club operating in parks around Adelaide. Maybe you saw this firsthand and you thought, what the heck is going on there? More likely you've seen the video. It's pretty confronting. And at the end of it, whoever wins the fight, and apparently some dirty methods are sometimes deployed to win the fight. They have a natty homemade champion's belt, the one that you would give a wrestler or a boxer, that the person gets to take. That looks like it's made out of foam. Videos on YouTube and Instagram appear to show that it's pre-planned fighting. And this morning on 891 Breakfast, Gus and Mike spoke to the Police Commissioner Grant Stevens.
4: Like everyone, I share the concerns about the risks that these young kids are taking involved in these types of fighting activities. There are way too many examples of people who end up, you know, with serious life-changing injuries as a result of one-punch injuries in, you know, social settings. And so to expose young people to this type of harm, even if they're doing it voluntarily, is a real concern for everybody, I think. But I can say 14-year-old and a 17-year-old have both been reported for fighting against each other. We have identified another four people who we are now actively looking for, including one of those people being one of the, we suspect, being one of the organisers of this particular activity. And through our analysis of the material that we've had access to, I think there are about 36 others that we are looking to identify. So there's a lot of people involved in this. There are clear offences that are being committed by these people. Disorderly behaviour, fighting with other people, is clearly an offence. If there are other members of the public in the vicinity, they could be done for a fray. The organisers are also committing offences because these are not regulated, they're not sanctioned, and quite seriously, like, you know, can you have any confidence that an activity like this being organised by a 17-year-old will comply with any of the safety conditions that would be essential for people to undertake these activities safely? You know, we've got tools within the legislation we can use now to take action against the people involved, and interestingly, they're all juveniles, so, you know, that's a complexity that we'll be dealing with. But we'll have a look at whether or not there are opportunities for enhancing legislation that makes it more difficult for people to organise these types of events or activities or to participate. So we'll provide advice to the government as we work through our investigation phase. I've seen online the organisers saying that they'll just take these events into private premises. That might be an aspect that we have to look at, because some of the offences that we are utilising need to occur in a public place. So clearly we'll be analysing the circumstances, trying to assess the prevalence as well. Like, this is really the first time we've become aware of these fight clubs happening in South Australia. Is this an aberration that doesn't exist anywhere else? So we want to make sure that our response is measured in that context as well.
9: Police Commissioner Grant Stevens speaking to 891 Breakfast this morning. Now, of course, fighting skills, self-defence skills, but fighting skills, they can be fun. Self-defence skills can be pretty important. And maybe you or the young people in your life, well, they actually really like to practice some of these skills. My kids have been doing Krav Maga for years and years and years. I, as a parent, feel much better taking them they go twice a week to learn Krav Maga, which is a self-defense, and they learn how to look after themselves. And I feel better knowing that my kids can do that. In an unregulated way, as we're seeing in these videos, it could be really dangerous. So how do you let kids practice some of these skills if they're interested, get some fresh air and exercise and so on, whilst also being very safe? Jesse Hughes is a high school teacher and owns a martial arts club, Armour BJJ, at Smithfield. Hello, Jesse.
11: Hey, how are you?
9: Does this behaviour concern you that you've seen?
11: I understand that these kids, they want to fight, they want to wrestle, they want to box, and I love martial arts and spent my whole life training it. So I understand that this is like their passion and this is a sport that really interests them. It's the unsupervised fighting, with, you know, no insurance, no proper medical, out on ovals where they can hit their head off the ground, or, you know, no one really refereeing these matches that I think is the problem. It's coming from a person that's been doing fighting my whole life, and I also run martial arts tournaments. I understand that you need to have, like, qualified refs and qualified coaches to understand when they're at risk or when there's a problem. Mm.
9: Well, actually, I think that answers the question that was sent through a little earlier. Says, I don't think what the boxers are doing is right, but why is it illegal? What is the difference between that and a boot camp in a park or boxing in a gym? I think that you've outlined perhaps not the legalities, but certainly the difference between a boot camp or boxing in a gym, what the difference is there. So if these youths are looking for a safe outlet to fight, I mean, fighting is wonderful fun. You know this, Jesse. It's wonderful fun. It can be. You can really damage yourself if you do it the wrong way. Yeah. So they're obviously looking for a way to have a bit of a spa and have some fun. What are the alternatives?
11: Yeah, and looking at some of the stuff online, some of the people were commenting saying that some of these kids are already in martial arts clubs. And all I have to say about that is if you are passionate about martial arts, 100% come learn it properly from a gym that can actually teach you these skills and teach you how to do this sport effectively and in a fun, safe way. But if you are at a gym, a lot of these martial arts gyms will have a sparring day that I'm sure you could bring your friend along, and as long as they've signed a waiver form and they've signed up as a member, you can jump in and have these sparring matches, but under, you know, padded flooring with someone watching you, with, you know, insurances in place where this can be safe, rather than, you know, two people throwing down at a local park, one person gets upset that they lost and it's on YouTube and they come back with a weapon or they come back with a group of friends and this gets completely out of hand.
9: Yeah, exactly. In fact, I know of some gyms, some really so big gyms, and by that I mean, you know, weightlifting gyms, they'll actually have a little boxing ring there. So all the insurance is there. You've got the ropes, you've got the soft padding. It's usually adults, so they can go and do that. So there's ways that you can enjoy that kind of activity without getting yourself stabbed in a park. Are there many other martial arts clubs like yours in Adelaide and South Australia, Jesse?
11: Oh, plenty. Like especially what I do, Brazilian Jiu-Jitsu, the sport is like exploding. When I started it in 2004, there was like two gyms, and now I reckon there would be 30, 40 gyms in South Australia. I know there's multiple boxing clubs. And there's also like martial arts gyms that are owned by the council. So there's the council subsidised. So they offer training to people for a very affordable rate, or sometimes even offer people free training. And I know there's gyms like myself, like if people come along and they come from a family that can't afford it, or DCP, or, you know, there's multiple kids and the parent can't afford it, we're willing to work with these families to do, you know, family discounts or do something to make it so that they can just get in the room, because I'd rather kids be in a safe area and me make a little bit less dollars than them out on the street and doing this where, you know, they can get seriously hurt.
9: There's also the South Australia sports vouchers. That's what we use for my kids' Krav Maga. We use the sports voucher and it knocks, well, $100 off, I think it is. You get two of those a year. Good to catch up with you, Jesse. Thanks very much. See ya.
11: I appreciate it. Thank you.
9: Bye. Jesse Hughes, who is actually a high school teacher as well and owns a martial arts club, so you know that he's pretty busy. The text here on 0467 922 891. Instead of watching the demise of community in the form of fight clubs, how about local councils organise groups to help young people in their outdoor skills interests, says Jane and Strathalbyn. Jesse just said that these councils do a lot of stuff like that. There is a lot of stuff. Kids aren't always looking for that kind of thing, are they? Sometimes kids are looking for ways to be disruptive and break the mold and have some fun and be a bit naughty and that kind of thing. Another text on 0467 922 891. It's not rocket science. This is absolutely, that's something about a different topic altogether. Frank is from Erindale. Hello, Frank.
12: G'day, Joe. England's 2 goals, Mexico's 0. I've had to ring you on my landline. Yes, I have one, because I couldn't ring you on my Telstra mobile. Look, I'm a sports trainer. I'm involved with American football, and I've tended to find people sometimes look at me a bit weird, and You know, I've had people say, but, you know, aren't you facilitating people hurting themselves? And I think young people will always want to test themselves. And if we don't provide organised ways of doing it, they're going to do it themselves anyway.
9: Yeah, yeah, exactly.
12: And that's the issue. And a neighbour, well, she's moved now, but a neighbour I had was very involved with boxing. And, you know, we talked about that quite a bit. And, you know, she also felt a lot of, you know, when people found out that she was a boxing coach, they'd sort of look down their nose at her. And, yeah, so I think that we need to accept that young people will want to test themselves,
9: mm-hmm.
12: and we have to be careful that we do provide it in an organisation.
9: Yeah, I think that you've hit the nail on the head there, Frank. My telephone number, 1300 222 891. Rob's listening in Salisbury. Hi. Have you seen the video yourself, Rob?
13: Yes, I have, Joe, and I think you're being far too soft on the issue. I think it's time you toughened up on this one. You know how concerned we are about traumatic head injury in sport, right?
9: Mm-hmm.
13: Now, here we are talking about condoning the organised hitting of other people's heads, bodies, all that sort of stuff. Why aren't you taking a harder line on that?
9: Why aren't I?
13: Yeah. Why aren't you taking a harder line? You're being very soft on it. Why?
9: Well, I think that learning self-defence is a really valuable thing.
13: No, not talking about self-defence. I'm talking about active acts of brutality. Let's get it straight. That's what we're talking about here. Even boxing. How can we condone boxing when the aim is to knock another person's head off his shoulders? Come on.
9: Mm. Well,
13: it's
9: Rob,
13: ridiculous.
9: Thank you very much for your call, 1300 222 891. This text says, these kids are watching and idolising UFC, which is just brawling for money. Funny how society is happy to watch and support UFC, but then they're outraged when kids recreate this behaviour. Very good point. Leon from Highgate says, I'm not condoning public fighting, but how does this differ from regulated boxing and wrestling events and sporting events where players hit each other and end up with concussion or die? Just a question, says Leon of Highgate. Jane from Strathalbyn, and feel free if the question is put to a listener like Leon, and you have the answer, if you feel you think you know the answer to how this is different to wrestling events and sporting events, let me know, 0467 922 891. I've got my view, but I'm much more interested in yours. Jane in Strathalbyn says, instead of watching the demise of community in the form of fight clubs, how about local councils organise things? And, yeah, you can join this conversation, 0467 922 891. My phone number, 1300 222 891. It's 20 past 10.
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9: 22 past 10. Now, just before the news, we heard from Telstra CFO Michael Ackland, who told us that 90% of services are back up and running. Here's a little of what he had to say.
17: Approximately 4:30 this morning, we identified an issue affecting some mobile calls and data services. So the issue is impacting a number of nodes within our network that keep time across the mobile network. And when these nodes are not operating as expected, which is what has occurred, other parts of the network can be affected, resulting in intermittent issues with some mobile calls and data sessions. We've been able now to restore some of these nodes, but that will take time for that to reset across all the thousands of servers across the network. We believe that just under 90% of calls and data services at this point are now working correctly.
9: There you go. That's what Michael Ackland has said to say. But as you can hear by listening to all the text messages I'm receiving, a lot of people are still having real problems here. So to help us understand exactly what happened here and how long it's going to take before it's all sorted out, RMIT Associate Professor Mark Gregory is a telecommunications expert. When did you first become aware of this this outage, Professor?
18: Oh, very early this morning it became evident. That there was an outage. I learned about it, of course, when someone called asking what was going on. And unfortunately, it's very difficult to find out information when the regulations state that the telcos have to tell you about outages through their outage page on their website. So, of course, I went to the outage page on Telstra's website. And similar to what happened with Vodafone a couple of weeks ago, the Telstra page promptly told me that it wasn't able to talk to systems in the network that would tell me that there was an outage. And, you know, there was a nice big, you know, red thing there saying there was an error on their outage page. So of course the telco is non-compliant with the regulations, as Vodafone was a few weeks ago. I mean, how are customers going to find out what's going on when the regulated systems that are meant to work don't work?
9: So what does it mean to mean that, that to say they're non-compliant with the regulations? What does it mean for Telstra?
18: Well, it means that the ACMA should stop being the telco's mate, and it should do its job, regulate, and it should fine Telstra for failing to provide customers with the information that customers should get under the regulations. We have a problem at the moment where the legislation is very old. It was principally written in back in the deregulation days in the 90s. It was written with a focus on competition and the telcos, and it wasn't written with a focus on consumers. And so calls that I've made for funding to rework the legislation, you know, successive ministers have just simply said no. And what we're seeing is that the legislation has got problems. Talk about Telstra having root cause problems in its network. Well, our legislation has got major problems, and the government, not just this government, but successive governments, have refused to move on the need for rewriting the legislation.
9: Mm. Well, at the end of the day, there are some people who are saying that they still can't get through to 000, even though Michael Ackland has said you should be able to now. So why can some people get through 000 and others not?
18: So what's happening, it appears, is that there is a problem in the core network in regards, and he said nodes that keep time or, you know, synchronise the network by providing a time signal into the network. And these core network systems provide the balancing of the load across the different systems in the core network. And the core network is spread between Sydney and Melbourne. And so that means that if you make a call, you know your call might be serviced by the core network in Sydney or Melbourne, depending upon the load on you know, how you're entering the network. So you might make a call and it may not work. 5 seconds later, you might make another call and it won't work. And so people should try to, you know, make calls because it is intermittent and you're not just calling into one part of the network. And 000, of course, is critical that it's working. They say that it's working, but yes, I have heard people saying that they've tried to call it and it's not working. So there needs to be a full investigation. The ACMA needs to announce the investigation immediately and the minister needs to back that up. We need a public report again into what's going on. Unfortunately, we've been having a number of major outages and there have been no public reports, so we don't really know what's going on.
9: And also don't try and call 000 just to see if it's working. We have to make that really clear.
18: Don't
9: try to call 000. That's loud and clear. Don't try unless you actually need to use 000.
18: Yes, and the other thing that we've learnt from these mini outages that we've been having is that some devices, some handsets, consumer, you know, handsets, will continue to try and reconnect into the network, and yet others won't. They'll try and reconnect for a period of time, then they'll stop. And so the other thing is that if you can't connect into the network, I strongly recommend power off the phone, power it on again, and then try. By powering it on, the phone will then try and reconnect into the network, and people may need to do that every 15 minutes if their phone is not connecting into the network until they're able to reconnect.
9: John in Narracourt makes an interesting point. 000 could be affected if Telstra is the only provider in the locality. The 000 switching relies on more than one provider being available in the area. Do you think that's about right, Mark?
18: Most certainly, but it also relies upon the network going down for what we call wilting. And that means that your phone's not actually connecting to or trying to connect to the Telstra network. You won't swap onto one of the other networks if the Telstra network is connecting to your phone. And this is the problem with core network faults, is that your phone will often think, well, the Telstra network is there. I can see the network, so therefore I'll try and call through my native network, which is Telstra. And then the call is being dropped or not getting through further back into the network, which is what we call the core network. And so that's really the worst outcome that can possibly happen. And at times like this, people need to know amongst their friends and family who has Optus, who has Vodafone. If necessary, you know, get someone nearby if there's a potential for a medical emergency or the need to call medical services. I strongly recommend that people maintain a fixed landline because, you know, there's often a situation where the mobiles might be down but the landlines are still up. So people need to think about the safety of keeping a landline. The other thing, of course, is that people need to keep cash in their wallet so that if they need to carry out a transaction, that they can use cash.
9: That's very good points that you've made there. Do you notice this is your area of expertise? You're hearing from Associate Professor Mark Gregory from RMIT. Are people starting to embrace the landline again now that we've sort of come to appreciate how valuable it is?
18: Well, unfortunately, simply due to the cost of telecommunications in Australia, and it's very high here, people are dropping the landlines because they're trying to minimise the cost of telecommunications. And so we are seeing a rapid decline in the number of homes with fixed telephones. People are relying on their mobiles more and more. Mm. Now, if telecommunications was not so exorbitantly priced, we might be able to afford to have the backup service that we need, which is the landline.
9: Very good to speak with you. Thank you, Professor Mark Gregory from RMIT. Going back to my text, which I read a little earlier, the woes of this one person who is stuck on the side of the road since last night when they hit a wombat in their truck, damaging the truck to the point where it was unable to be driven, carrying 200,000 oysters. And I had a lot of questions about the oysters. Anyway, the text has got back to me saying it's 200 oysters. But that's not the point. Yeah, sorry, I know. I shouldn't get hung up on the wombat and the oysters thing. The point is, says this tech, that our phone service is such a joke with poor coverage. And when the power goes out, we lose services on the Eyre Peninsula quite often. It is 10:30 on 891 ABC Adelaide, South Australia and Broken Hill. Statewide Soapbox is coming up very shortly. If you've got something that you want to have a rant about, you can do so. 0467 922 891 is the text number. My telephone, 1300 222 891. It is just after 10:30.
19: Are there any winners in the cost of living crisis? What's causing the algal bloom?
20: Questions. They've never been more important. So the one thing we'll never question is our duty to keep asking. ABC News, keep asking.
10: This is Joe Laverty, live across Adelaide and South Australia. South Australia.
9: You're waking up to hear on 891 Breakfast that Naveen Jindal, who is the chairman of Jindal Power and Steel, one of only two bidders in contention for the wireless steelworks, is going to court in India to answer charges of corruption. Mike and Gus on Breakfast asked CSA Treasurer and Minister for Energy, Tom Koutsantonis, if he has any concerns. Now, if you missed that conversation, particularly if you're listening in Wyala, stay with me. I'll replay part of that. And I also spoke to Harsha Shetty about the debilitated Wyala blast furnace and its future, and also the future of those workers whose expertise are in the area of the blast furnace, because should Jindal Power and Steel win the bidding process, the blast furnace is surplus to requirements. So you'll hear a little bit more of that in just a moment. It is 10:55 on 891 ABC Adelaide, South Australia and Broken Hill. Time to catch up with the political news at the federal level. Connor McGovern is a political reporter with Nine Network. Hello, Connor.
21: Good morning, Joe. How are you?
9: How's your phone going this morning, Connor?
21: Mine hasn't been working the last 5 minutes. It's just come online. one. So, again, I was one of the millions of Aussies that have been impacted by this. But for the government's response, they've basically just said, we're aware of it, we're talking to Telstra at the moment. We're expecting the Emergency Services Minister, Kirsty McBain, to stand up shortly. One interesting thing out of this one, though, Joe, was that Barnaby Joyce, the One Nation MP, he stood up this morning and he said, we need to have an inquiry into this to make sure that there are no links to China, and that comes off the back of them testing that nuclear-capable missile earlier in the week. So he's just said, guys, make sure that there's no interference, and Telstra has just stood up and said, there isn't anything sinister with this. We don't believe this is a result of hacking, although they don't know what the result, what the cause is yet. But Barnaby Joyce has beaten everyone to the punch and said, well, let's just have a look to see if China's played any role in this.
9: Interesting conspiracy theory there. It didn't take very long, did it? Although no. You're not the only person to raise the issue of what the government needs to do about this. We just spoke to an expert in telecommunications from the RMIT, Professor Mark Gregory, who says the legislation needs dusting off. It's got cobwebs. It needs to be refreshed. There needs to be the ombudsman needs to actually issue fines for non-compliance, because none of the websites, apparently none of the Telstra websites, were adequately explaining what was going on and what needs to happen next. And he sort of said the regulator is just too cosy with the telcos. Is that the feeling, that it's a bit of a toothless tiger and the telcos keep making these major mistakes and nothing ever really gets improved?
21: We've heard this accusation previously that a lot of these government bodies are, or these independent bodies, but, you know, as you said, are quite close with government, are toothless and aren't actually issuing fines in places that they have been able to. And already we've seen, while there have been no 000 outages recorded, we've already seen some comparisons to the Optus outages. And we've seen the government, their response this morning, they've not quite read Telstra the Riot Act, but they have said, you guys really need to be communicating well with your customers, as tough as that might be while they're all without their phones. But yes, I think there certainly is that sense that more needs to be done from the government to say, if these guys are doing the wrong thing, yes, there needs to be doing fines. And this has been another accusation coming not from just the opposition, but also more broadly, as you said, that expert that you just spoke to, who's basically just said that a lot of legislation, particularly around the tech space that we're seeing with government, it's already antiquated. It's already out of date before it's even being passed. So you can imagine this legislation that's already in place certainly needs to be looked at as well.
9: You're hearing here from Conor McGovern, who is with Nine Network, the political reporter, and there's some rugby league diplomacy. What's Anthony Albanese up to today?
21: Oh, I know you guys are a footy state, but this is my kind of diplomacy. State of Origin, the Prime Minister, he'll be hosting the Samoan, the Tongan and the Papua New Guinean Prime Ministers all tonight, schmoozing them over a Blues-Queensland game. And this is basically off the back of a bit of a blitz all week that Anthony Albanese has been conducting. He was in Fiji signing an alliance there. That was with, as I said, Fiji. And it basically just means that when we go to war, if we do go to war, each of those two nations, we will come to each other's aid in that time of conflict. Now, we've only got three other partners like that. So that kind of puts the company that we're keeping with the United States and with New Zealand and with Papua New Guinea, that's the kind of space that we're working in. He then last night got back from the Solomon Islands as well. And tonight, he's capping off this Pacific Blitz by hosting these nations. This has been actually quite widely welcomed by security experts, even the opposition as well, to say, you know what? Because we can't compete with China's military might or their money, you know what, guys? The thing that we do have is friendship and footy. And that footy and that friendship does seem to connect well with our Pacific Island friends.
9: And I tell you what, if we ever really need to go to war, I definitely want some of those rugby Pacific Islanders on our side, because they are formidable. And a fair chunk of money is going to set up pathways for these rugby league players as well.
21: Yeah, $250 million. The Prime Minister, literally as we go to air, is right now launching this diplomacy bid for rugby league. So $250 million basically means that we're setting up rugby league pathways in schools and in junior programs in some of these island nations, and also that we'll see more NRL rugby league games going to those places, because then for so many places like Papua New Guinea, like the Cook Islands, rugby league is a religion. couple of the other ones, rugby union perhaps more so, but again, it's really strengthening these ties, and it's real, has been praised to the government's credit. It is really a genius way of connecting with these communities and getting these nations that are so critical from a geopolitical, geostrategic and defence point of view, why getting them on side as opposed to China.
9: And Conor McGovern, we've been talking about a skills shortage in Australia for some time, particularly around welders. Did you know this, Conor? There are so few welders in Australia and right around the world that if you became a welder now, you could name your price pretty much. So if political reporting for Nine Network doesn't work out, Conor, think about welding. But there is a call from master builders to address the skills shortage.
21: I have done a little bit of welding in my time, and if anyone's listening that's a boilermaker or something, they would be absolutely horrified to see the work that I've done. It's never clean. It's never smooth. It is lumpy. It is bumpy. Oh, no. But anyway, I can do it.
9: You can still ask for $100,000 Connor.
21: Yeah, exactly. But yes, the Master Builders Australia, they are asking for an overhaul to the skilled migration system because we're simply seeing not enough tradies coming into Australia that we need to try and resolve this housing crisis. We know we'll need plumbers, we'll know we need chippies, we'll know we'll need sparkies. And at the moment, they're not being prioritised enough according to the MBA, because we saw I think it was the 2024-2025 financial year, while all these skilled migrant visas were being handed out, the vast majority of the visas weren't actually for the people who could complete the job. It was actually just a third of them were for those who could complete the job. Two thirds were for their family members. So a lot of people coming in. We know migration is a big, a hot topic, but we're not seeing enough prioritisation of those skilled migrants. The government does say otherwise, but we're also seeing people like chippies and builders being put on the same priority level as animal trainers, as actors and economists. So while perhaps important endeavours in their own right, perhaps not as important as you might say a builder is in a housing crisis.
9: Yeah. And I imagine you really do need to have the family come as well, because you're not going to get people coming here without the family. But I did notice that this was on Facebook Marketplace, Connor. Someone was on Facebook Marketplace.
21: Facebook is always the best example of a representation of what life is like. Yes, you're right.
9: So this guy who runs a construction company was on Marketplace calling out for anyone who could handle a wrench, basically, to come and help put together some of the houses that he's been asked to do. He says, yes, the construction industry is struggling to find people to even start an apprenticeship or labouring. We do get a few backpackers, but they only stick around for the 88-day requirements, and there's lots of friends in the industry that are facing the same issue.
21: Yeah, and I think we're seeing a record low unemployment rate at the moment. So that's the other context that we've got to put in this. When we've only got 4.5% of the population or there or thereabouts that don't have a job, I guess there are lots of industries. For example, we know mining is really short, obviously aged care sector, childcare sector. At the end of the day, it's a real chicken and egg situation. How do we get enough people in to fill these roles that we desperately need? And I think that's where this call from Master Builders Association is coming from, that there just needs to be a greater focus on the people that can help us build our houses. Of course, they'll be asking for that. This is their sector. This is their industry. This is what their members are telling them. I don't know if I think I'd probably take the welding job over this this Facebook Marketplace one, though, of just saying, hey, come and bring a wrench and do what you can. I don't know. We'll wait and see what his pay conditions are like.
9: Connor, lovely to catch up with you. See you later.
21: Thanks for having me.
9: Conor McGovern, political reporter with Nine Network. It's coming up to 10:45 on 891 ABC Adelaide, South Australia and Broken Hill. Joe Laverty with you. And you were waking up to hear on 891 Breakfast that Naveen Jindal, who is the chairman of Jindal Power and Steel, one of only two bidders in contention for the wireless steelworks, is going to court in India to answer charges of corruption. On 891 Breakfast, Mike and Gus asked South Australian Treasurer and Minister for Energy and Mining, Tom Koutsantonis, if he has any concerns about where this is headed.
0: I don't have enough details to give you a comment that would give the accusations the credit they deserve. So we've been looking at this for a while. We've sought reassurances. But I have to say, what we're focused on is the merits of the operations that are currently operational around the world by Jindal, and we've sent officials to have a look at those. And I just want to make this comparison with you on air. We sent people to look at the operations of Mr. Gupta when the banks were doing the administration of Arion, which then became GFG. And we were very unimpressed by Mr. Gupta's operations. We sent the same officials with very high experience to Jindal's operations around the world, and we've come back very impressed. Now, what's going on in India, I can't comment on. But what I have seen is his work is first class, and the company is first class. So we are lucky to have two bidders who are of exceptional quality.
9: I thought that the minister's comments on breakfast this morning were interesting, that they knew about these allegations and they're not deterred. Tom Coutts and Tonus there on whether he's concerned about allegations against Jindal Steel's chairman. Now, before all of this information was made public, which was just this morning, 891 Mornings was invited to do an interview with the CEO of Jindal Steel, Mr. Harsha Shetty. And I pre-recorded that yesterday. So we spent quite a bit of time trying to decide whether we should still run the interview in the light of these allegations. But given most of Mr. Shetty's answers are of interest to South Australians, particularly those in Whyalla, we decided yes. So here's part of that conversation. I asked Harsha Shetty, CEO of Jindal Steel, about the future of the debilitated Whyalla blast furnace and the workers whose expertise are in the operation of the blast furnace.
2: You see, regarding the current blast furnace, I would better leave it to the administrators to take the decision. But what I understand in our plans is that we are here to transition to a more efficient and a future-ready technology. And we shall be investing in upgrading of the mills to even to make the mills, steelmaking mills, more efficient and the pellet plant. So during the transition period, we have plans to supply blooms, steel blooms, to the mills.

0: There are people who work at the Wireless Steelworks who have vast experience in operating a blast furnace. If you're the winning bidder and you have no need for a blast furnace, what happens to those workers whose skill set is involved in the blast furnace?
1: Well, part of the transition plan involves a plan for retraining of some of the workers into the new technologies, which is going to be a part of the transition plan. So for the specific question what you're asking, it is going to be finalized as a part of our bid to ensure there is a transition plan, to ensure that we have a plan in place for the retraining of the employees into the new technologies. That's actually one of the ways we'll be transitioning into scale up.
0: For all of the workers, you would propose reskilling, and would they have, say, adjacent pay scales for the new jobs that they'd be taking on?
1: See, at this stage, I cannot commit in terms of the optimum number of employees for the new integrated steelworks, but our endeavor is to whatever is the finalized optimized number, we shall be working to ensure that they are the most efficient steel makers.
0: Do you anticipate any job losses if you're the winning bidder?
1: I guess at this stage, I would not be really in a position to give an estimate of this, because we are working out the technical aspects of the bid and the various units which we intend to put. So we should be knowing that soon, maybe in the next couple of weeks.
0: And that's Harsha Shetty. And we have invited Harsha Shetty or anyone from Jindal Steel to join us again now that the allegations against the CEO are public. And we received this response. Jindal Steel Limited, formerly Jindal Steel and Power Limited, has always adhered to applicable laws and regulations, and we would outline to any court hearing, the matter referred to is sub judice and it would not be appropriate to comment further at this stage. End of statement. Now, my text number is 0467922891. Understandably, we got a lot of correspondence on this. And this text says the government has spent millions propping up and mopping up after private industry. This is an essential service. The government owns other essential services like water. I think the government should own it and run it outright. It couldn't be a worse situation than we have now, says this text. Steve on KI says, actually, Newcastle is a bigger threat to Whyalla than the new green steel plant announced for Newcastle could see Whyalla shipping its magnetite gold mine to Newcastle, says Steve on KI. And this text says, Gupta was found to be bleeding Whyalla dry and systematically destroying the blast furnace. Is this proposed buyer for the steelworks in the same mindset? There are billions of taxpayer dollars up for grabs for the company that buys the steelworks. Haven't the people in Whyalla suffered enough? And now they find out that the proposed new boss is accused of corruption. Big red flags, says this text. Well, the mining and energy minister doesn't see any big red flags. They've been aware of it for some time. They still feel like they're a quality investor. So does that give you any confidence, dear texter? 0467 922 891. That's the text number.
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0: Time to get on the soapbox and have your say. Robert's in the truck today. Hello, Robert.
3: Good morning, Joe. How are you today?
0: Very well. How's your day panning out?
3: Well, it was going really good this morning.
0: Until
3: I actually enjoyed being disconnected.
0: Oh, you're affected by the Telstra outage. Yeah, tell me when you first realised that you were disconnected.
3: Oh, about five o'clock this morning when I started work, and couldn't do any electronic logins we got to do. And then you don't get the pointless emails from work saying, why haven't you responded to our last email that you've ignored?
0: Yes.
3: And you don't get the pointless messages saying, oh, such and such isn't here today, like, I don't care. And life just goes on. I get the triple O's thing and everything else, but I think we should embrace the power of being disconnected.
0: Yes. Isn't it nice? It is nice to have a little break.
3: Yeah, it was, and I got to listen.

0: because I started in the southeast this morning, I got to listen to the breakfast presenter down there because I couldn't pick up the Adelaide one and couldn't listen on the app. And yeah, I was having a great day until it all came back on.
1: I'm sorry that you're back to real life now, Robert. And thank you very much for listening. Christopher's in Two Wells. You're on the soapbox, Christopher. What do you want to say?
2: Good morning, Joe. Something rather interesting. As far as I'm concerned, I think people have had enough of bloody privatisation, pardon the language. The steelworks used to belong to the South Australian government. Telstra used to belong to the federal government. That was sold off. So my opinion is this. We should now buy ETSA and Telstra back, at least the electronic side of Telstra, and then that keeps the system reliable. The government owns it. And the patient doctors and others, they can just hire the system back. Because we can't go on like this. A friend of mine was trying to call me this morning, been remitted to hospital in an emergency, and he couldn't raise me.
1: Mm.
2: And I couldn't raise him, so I used my landline.
1: Oh, thank goodness you've got a landline. You heard from our expert earlier saying he really encourages us all to go back and get the landline going again.
2: Oh, yeah, well, my landline has a 1934 phone on it.
1: Oh, I'm not laughing. I'm impressed, Christopher.
2: It worked perfectly. Yeah. I rang this morning, the ABC, and it's as clear as a bell. But, privatisation should be reversed,
1: yep.
2: Got rid of.
1: Yep.
2: We can't afford it. If we want industry, we're going to have cheaper electricity than what we've got and a better and cheaper data service than we've got here.
1: Yeah, though you're making all the RMIT professor made all the same points as you, Christopher. I feel like this is you could have been a professor in telecommunications with your common sense there. 8 minutes away from the latest in the news. Ian is from Steinfeld near Truro in Blanchetown. Hello, Ian.
3: Hello, Joe. How are you going?
1: Well, good. How's your Telstra service this morning?
3: Well, worse than normal, put it that way.
1: Oh, yeah.
3: Totally lost it. I think it's Emma just rang me back.
1: Yes.
3: Because I even dropped out when I was on hold.
1: Yeah. So that's been your whole morning, has it? You didn't have anything important to do today, did you, that required your phone?
3: Well, I rely on my phone for everything.
1: Mm.
3: And when I haven't got it, it's like I've lost my elbow.
1: Mm. I've never heard that saying before, lost your elbow. I can imagine that would actually be a real problem now that I'm trying to do stuff without my elbows in front of me. It's not good.
3: No, it's not. Not, but they don't mind putting their prices up.
1: Indeed. Thank you, Ian. Steve's from KI. Hello, Steve. You're on the soapbox.
4: Joe, how are you?
1: I'm good, Steve. Lovely to hear from you.
4: I just wanted to talk a bit about bringing qualified tradespeople to Australia.
1: Oh, yes, please. What do you have to say?
4: We have got Uber drivers galore with qualifications to be electricians, sparkies, what's the other one? The guys with the wood, the timber people?
1: Oh, yeah, carpenters.
4: Carpenters, that's the word. I'm in shock. I'm on your soapbox. They're driving cars because we don't recognise their qualifications.
1: Mm.
4: And even though they were in full-time work, you know, in India or wherever they've come from, they get here to Australia and they find if they want to actually practice their particular trade, they have to spend tens of thousands of dollars and possibly 12 months or 2 years to retrain so that we can actually say, oh, yeah, okay, now you're qualified to work in Australia. I mean, these people are doing the same sort of work, or were doing the same sort of work back in their country to a very high standard, and because we want them to fit in with Australian standards, and we jump up and down and say, no, you've got to pay and you've got to do more study.
1: We certainly don't want to drop our standards, do we? But we would like to make sure that people who've got the skills can actually practice them.
4: Absolutely. And if you travel, now I've been fortunate to travel a lot, and you go to these countries where we say, oh, no, you're not qualified. They build the most amazing buildings and they put some of our buildings to shame. And yet when they come here, No. We say to them, oh, no, you can't.
1: Get in the Uber.
4: Yeah, that's right.
1: Steve, lovely to chat with you. See you later, mate. Steve on KI there. Daniel Best is giving me a call. Daniel, how are you?
5: I'm well, Joe. I'm well. How are you?
1: I'm good. Lovely to catch up with you. I see the score on the soccer. Mexico is on 1, England is on 2. And I did ask the question, how come when someone gets a little tap on the shin, there's such theatrics around how injured they are, how maimed they've been? There must be a strategy, and you know what the strategy is.
5: I do indeed. It's pantomime. Basically, if you're touched in soccer, you dive. And the reason you dive is you get the free kick. If you're in the penalty box, you dive because you want to get the penalty.
1: Oh, yeah. So someone from England is dying right now. They're dying on the ground, and someone in Mexico just yelled in his ear, get up!
5: And they will writhe about like they've just been shot.
1: Ah.
5: And the worse the injury looks, the more likely they are to get the free.
1: They need to carry a little pocket of imitation blood in their pocket, and when they need it, pull it out and splat it on their head or something like that. That'd really work.
5: But the worst one was we went to an Adelaide United game where there was an innocuous little tap and the guy fell down and was writhing around and everyone's yelling, get up, it turned out he'd broken his leg.
1: Oh, no. You can still play on that. Daniel, lovely to catch up with you. Bye-bye.
5: You too. Bye.
1: See ya. It is just a few minutes away from the latest in the news. Jason Chong, hello.
6: Hi, Joe.
1: Hey, what's that tone of voice
6: about? I've got some bad news for you.
1: Oh, no.
6: This match you're watching and commentating live on happened yesterday. This is a replay.
1: Yeah, this is why you do not come to me for sporting expertise. Yeah, all right. So don't give away who wins, though, for goodness sake.
6: No, just in case other people are watching it at the same time.
1: You're actually a mad soccer fan, I take it, because I heard you on the afternoon's program talking like you really know what you're talking about.
6: I used to play.
1: Did you?
6: I was a right fullback. And I once didn't get selected in a team because the other right fullback, the left fullback was also tiny. And the coach said, well, if the ball comes in high, we're dead.
1: Yeah.
6: So
1: did you get schooled on how to pretend that you were dying because someone tapped you on the ankle?
6: No, I was known as a bulldog by all the other parents on the sidelines because I was small, I was allowed to crash into people and I just bounce off them. So I was probably the one trying to do some of the not the dirty stuff, but I always went in hard.
1: Yeah, you and would.
6: People were always like,
1: you've got a reputation around work too, Jason, for being a bit of a thug. So, actually, you know what? Someone called me earlier, and while they were maybe they were teasing me, but they called and they said, "Oh, Mexico's on 1." This was when they were nil all. Mexico, they're nil all, Joe. And I'm like, "Yeah, I know. I'm watching the game." All right, we're delayed by some hours. What's on your program today, Jason?
6: Well, obviously, we'll keep talking about Telstra. I'm sure people aren't sick of that yet. It's just affected so many different services, and there are different things. Things are coming back online now, but not everyone is getting things. And then, I guess too, if someone's been texting you morning and you haven't been getting the messages, are you just getting a flood of them now as the backlog gets cleared? Also, there was a story about someone interstate who called their roadside assistance, and it was contracted out to someone else, and they came in a white unmarked van and didn't have any ID and didn't want to say, couldn't prove essentially that they were legit. So
1: sounds very scammy.
6: Yeah. So we're going to have a chat to the RAA about what happens, how you know, what do they have in place to know that when someone actually pulls up, are they just a random dude in a white van? Especially if you're on regional, because the RAA don't have like patrols that go, you know, combing the southeastern freeway at all hours of the night. So
1: that is a good thing to raise now, because if ever a white unmarked van pulls up next to you,
6: just get in.
1: Do not do that. Do not take the advice of Jason Chalk. Thank you for your company today. Thank you to Regan and to Emma for their production work. I'll see you tomorrow.
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8: ABC News with Matt Coleman. Questions are being asked about how this morning's Telstra outage was allowed to happen. Is National Consumer Affairs reporter Michael Atkin.
9: I've spoken to a couple of experts this morning, Carol Bennett from the telco consumer group ACAN and Mark Gregory, who's a telecommunications industry expert. They both say this goes to a bigger question about what the sector itself is to making sure that they've got resilience in their networks and that the government has got enough rules in place and obligations on the telcos that they take resilience in their network seriously so that the nation doesn't have massive disruptions like we've seen this morning and we don't know how long they will continue for.
8: The state's energy minister says he's aware of reports that the chair of a steel manufacturer shortlisted to buy the Whyalla Steelworks is facing corruption charges in India. Naveen Jindal chairs Jindal Steel. He's also a member of Indian Prime Minister Narendra Modi's government. According to reports, Mr. Jindal will face court next week over allegedly corrupt allocation of coal mines in the country. The energy minister, Tom Koutsantonis, has told 891 ABC Adelaide he was aware of the legal action and says that Mr. Jindal's work is first class.
10: My first and most important concern is Whyalla and the merits of both bids. And we will contest those merits of those bids on the basis of the bids that have been submitted, not on what's going on anywhere else.
8: Jindal Steel says it's always adhered to applicable laws and regulations. It says the matter is sub judice and that it's not appropriate to comment further at this stage. The state government has announced two suspected cases of bird flu. The giant petrels were collected on Monday. One of them was on York Peninsula and the other was at Emu Bay on Kangaroo Island. Samples from both birds have been sent to the CSIRO. There has so far only been one confirmed case of bird flu in SA. An aerial survey which covered more than 5,000 kilometres of the state's coastline has found no evidence of widespread effects from bird flu on wildlife. More than 30,000 seabirds and seals were recorded from about 600 locations. The survey was one of the largest ever conducted and used helicopters, planes and drones. New findings have helped scientists have a greater understanding as to why SA's algal bloom killed so much marine life. An Australian-led research team has found that the algae that causes brevetoxins, Carinia cristata, is the most toxic of its kind to be studied. Adelaide University Associate Professor Craig Steyn says they still need to learn what is causing the toxicity.
11: A lot of chemicals involved. Know one of them, but there's potentially other ones. And then also what causes the algae to produce these toxins and whether that's controlled by environmental conditions.
8: The Police Commissioner Grant Stevens says a no-confidence vote passed by the state's police union is disappointing. Delegates met last month to discuss staffing pressures, retention and workforce well-being. The association president, Wade Burns, has said that 92% of delegates reported they had no confidence in the commissioner or his deputy, Linda Williams, to lead SAPOL to its next phase. Commissioner Stevens says the vote does not reflect daily feedback that he has received from police officers.
12: We're the only police jurisdiction that is at full establishment. Our attrition rate is around 4.5%, which is probably one of the lowest attrition rates for police in Australia. There are a lot of positive indicators for how SAPOL's travelling, and we intend to keep doing that good work.
8: Iranian state media says several people have been injured by shrapnel from enemy projectiles as the US launches fresh strikes on the country. Here's Sara Amir.
13: Iran is accusing the US of targeting fishing piers where civilians were located in the country's south. Washington says it's imposing heavy costs on Tehran for attacking three commercial shipping vessels crewed by civilians in the Strait of Hormuz. An American official has told the Reuters news agency the latest US attacks are hitting Iran's air defense, coastal surveillance systems, and surface-to-air missiles, among other targets. The strikes come in the middle of the state funeral for Iran's supreme leader, Ali Khamenei, who was assassinated in joint US-Israeli attacks that launched the war.
8: South Australia's weather: Renmark partly cloudy 16, Mount Gambier mostly sunny 15, Port Lincoln partly cloudy 16, Port Pirie partly cloudy 17, Adelaide partly cloudy, a top of 17 degrees, currently 14, tomorrow mostly sunny 17, Friday becoming cloudy 17, Saturday showers 15. ABC News.
14: So there I was in Auntie Jean's frock.
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20: Today, in the 50th anniversary of NAIDOC Week, I wanted to bring you my conversation with Dr. Anita Heiss. Anita is a Wiradjuri woman who grew up in Matraville, which is a working-class suburb in Sydney near Botany Bay. Today, Anita lives in Brisbane. She spent much of her life pushing quite successfully against people's expectations of the kind of woman that some people think she ought to be. She's described herself as a concrete Koori with Westfield dreaming. The traditional lands of her people are in central west New South Wales, in the Bathurst region. This land was isolated from the British settlers who came over with the First Fleet until 1814, when a road was built over the Blue Mountains and the town of Bathurst was founded. Contact between the Wiradjuri people and the first few British settlers was, at first, reasonably friendly. But the local people were eventually violently evicted from their lands to make way for sheep and cattle stations. This marked the start of the Bathurst War, a frontier war between the Wiradjuri and the British. The most famous of the Aboriginal leaders at the time was a warrior named Wyndradyne, whom the British called Saturday, because that was the day when most of his raids took place. Anita's written a novel, which is an epic historical fiction rooted in those events, and Wyndradyne is at the heart of it. It's also a love story that has to hold its lovers together in an upended world. Anita Heiss's book is called Direa Awata.
21: Hello.
20: Well, it's lovely to have you back.
21: Thank you very much.
20: A concrete Koori with Westfield dreaming. Now, I think I know what that means. What does that mean to you?
21: Well, it just means I embrace my urbanity. It's meant to be funny. It's satirical. People don't need to be offended or be upset or think too seriously about that. And it was something I coined probably that million years ago when we first spoke. So it's something that was used when I was much, much younger.
20: Heiss is a very European name. Mm. It's your dad's name. Tell me about your dad.
21: Yeah, my dad, Joseph Heiss. So Heiss means hot in German, so I'm never changing my surname because when I go into classes and teachers say to me, what would you like the students to call you, Auntie Nita? I go, well, Auntie Nita, Dr. Hot, whatever.
20: Lady Hotness, lady, perhaps.
21: You know, Professor Hot, Prof Hot. My father was born in a little country town called St. Michael in the Lungau in Salzburg, the base of the Kutchberg Mountain in 1936. And in his late teens, I think he was 20 when he got an assisted passage out to Australia on a ship and met my mum at a party in Pagewood. He couldn't even speak English then. He was a carpenter by trade. And to get jobs back then, he would have to knock up, for example, a little stool, a little milking stool, because he went to Tasmania for 2 years to pay off his fare. And he'd have to knock up a stool to prove his handiwork, right? And then he comes back to Sydney. He's living in Pagewood with other Austrians, people I grew up with that we regard as family, and met mum. And, you know, she just giggled because he was speaking in German or an Austrian dialect, which I will say my mum now speaks. And he stalked my mum back in early 60s.
20: But, in a charming way.
21: Well, in those days it was called courting. However, like I talk to kids in schools, I'm going, do not follow women. Do not sit in your car outside a nightclub. But because he didn't have the language skills, he didn't feel comfortable. And all the couriers would go dancing in Australian Hall on a Friday night. And he would just wait for mum. And mum tells me these stories where she would say, the girls would say, Ilse, is that Joe behind us on his motorbike, you know, following the taxi or whatever? He would just wait for her out the front and follow her home. And that was what my sort of thing my father would do. And my mum tells me that one time her parents said, oh, for goodness sake, go and speak to that man. He's been driving up and down the street and sitting on the doorstep since 5 o'clock this morning. And so he was committed from day one. And my mum was raised very, very Catholic. So she wouldn't have been easy. And she had like all these older brothers and so forth. She was the baby of the family. And when they first met, is it okay if I just tell you this story? Because
20: yeah.
21: I think it's the greatest love story ever, which is why I'm still single, because I want what I grew up with. I've seen this absolute love, respect, completely different human beings. So my dad had spoke very little English. He was forced to learn it really quickly because he just fell in love with my mum. My mum was living with my great aunt Mary in Redfern at the time. My mum told me that their first date, they went to the Lawson Street Theatre. And I'm sure mum told me they saw a Greek film. I'm like, well, neither of them spoke Greek. Mum didn't speak German. Dad didn't speak English. And I thought, oh, no, there must have been pashing, which is not allowed, right? Not on the cards. And but my great aunt Mary said to my mum, you know, you have to be careful. You know, these new Australians, they carry knives. You know, because racism went both.

0: ways back in the day. And I'll never forget that. It was a time when there was racism against migrants as well, obviously. And so I think they were bonded by being different in society. They also had a very strong, really, really strong work ethic. And I got that both from both my parents.
1: But isn't that just rationalising something? Really, well, insofar as clearly your father took one look at your mother and thought, I need her in my life.
0: Yeah, and he was a long way from his family, and my mum's family became his family. But, you know, she tells me these stories. She said, my mum didn't know what spaghetti was. Like, why would she know what spaghetti was? And my father went out to fatten her up because she was so skinny. My mother's wedding dress fit me when I was in fourth class. She was so thin. And he wanted to fatten her up. And she said, oh, what is this? And he said, spaghetti. And he told her it grew on trees. So she believed him. And I just love these things because the innocence and the naivety and, she was clearly not worldly. She's born on a Rambi mission in Cowra and then on Brungle mission in Brungle and then moves to the city and meets this Austrian man who apparently went out for beers the night before the ship was sailing and he was meant to go to Canada and he got on the wrong boat.
1: I don't know if that's true.
0: My dad couldn't ski. My dad couldn't swim. My dad had no sporting capacity whatsoever, but brilliant, brilliant craftsman in terms of being a cabinet maker and so forth. And excellent dad jokes.
1: So you grew up in Matraville then, which is near La Perouse, where Aboriginal people have been for tens and tens of thousands of years.
0: Yeah.
1: And what was the house like you grew up in?
0: So dad made everything. Pretty much. So, you know, throughout the house, beautiful handiwork, woodwork and tables. And I've got one of the tables that he crafted. It's got like a heart, a burnt heart in this wood. So we'd have these Austrian plaques from all the states of Austria alongside boomerangs and landscapes. And in the kitchen's this big photo behind glass of this barbarian castle and so forth.
1: So since he's used to doing everything himself, was he a thrifty man?
0: He was so tight. It's not funny. I taught my dad how to spend money and he was horrified if I would use a credit card. I was paying for my car one day, what did you use a credit card for? I said, Dad, I pay my rent with a credit card. He was horrified. If you cannot pay cash, you can't have it. But I remember in primary school buying probably carnations from the local florist at Malabar and waiting at the end of the street to give them to Dad, to give to Mum. And then I'll never forget this because for my father, this was a really big thing because he was tight. My father built the first skateboard ramp at Bondi Beach because he worked for Waverley Council for decades, right? He had the Waverley Council combi, which was used for the libraries to move the library books around from libraries in Waverley. And he was known as Joe the Carpenter. Everyone knew Joe the Carpenter in the white combi van, right? So Joe the Carpenter, Uncle Joe, Big Joe, that's what he was known as. So he knew everybody. Everybody knew him. One time he'd forgotten his wallet and it was Valentine's Day, right? And he borrowed $20 from Emmy, from George, who was the famous lifeguard down there, to buy my mum roses. And so that was a huge deal. Like, I love that he did that because he would never do it. And even if he would go without lunch rather than ask somebody for money to buy lunch, right? So he did that. But my dad, he would buy a card for mum and then leave it in the paper bag and put it on the kitchen table, maybe not anything written on it. And I just love that. Yeah, I love that.
1: You write in your memoir that he could yodel. Did he ever yodel around the house?
0: I don't know why I said that. I went to primary school one day and I said, yeah, my dad will come up and yodel. And then Mum come home and said, Anita's told the teacher going to yodel. No, well, not officially.
1: Oh, you just said that at school?
0: Yeah, I think I said that at school. But I tell you what, on Christmas Day, though, every year, my dad never said he was really homesick, but we listened to Johann Strauss and Mozart and everything every Christmas. So that's what we would have playing. And every Christmas, we still do it, we have schnitzel, right? That's our Christmas fare. None of this turkey stuff. Yeah.
1: So that's your dad.
0: That's my dad.
1: Then is your mum, Elsie. Mum. What was she like?
0: Elsie
1: what,
0: Mary Williams.
1: When, what do people say when you say you're her daughter?
0: Oh, can I tell you? People who don't even know my mum ask about her constantly. They tell me how much they love her and why they love her. Because my mum, she's just a joy to be around. She's very kind and compassionate and gentle and she's always dignified. Well, when there's other people than family around. Like, she'll let you know what she thinks, but she would never shame anybody publicly. She will listen before she responds, and she taught me to be dignified in the face of adversity.
1: But she carries herself well.
0: Yeah, she carries herself well. All my old people do. All my elders do. And so I think it's the younger generation.

0: it's because we're so angry about how our old people were treated that we have this different level of confrontation within us. And my mum was very passionate about the church. And
1: yeah. How involved was she in the church?
0: Well, she was key to the establishment of the Aboriginal Catholic Ministry in Sydney with Father Frank Fletcher. So she was key to setting up the Reconciliation Church at La Perouse, which was the first time a physical building and space had been gifted, for want of a better word, to the Aboriginal community. She's welcomed two popes to Australia.
1: She welcomed
0: as in terms of welcoming them to country and city and so forth. So one was at the racecourse, 1995.
1: Right.
0: We've got a house full of Pope photos, mum and Pope photos. If you came in the house, all you need to do is just say something about Catholicism or ask about the Pope and you're in, and she'll do the tour of the Pope photos. Like, we have very different views on the church, and it's the one thing that we have argued about over the years, but I'm, mature enough to know that whatever brings people comfort and faith. But so she welcomed Benedict. So we watch it on the news, my friends and I, on the TV, like it's live to air on something. Anyway, and she leans in and I don't know, they do some sort of headbutt thing to do, and like, people are testing me, sure, mum, like trying to tongue kiss the Pope. But she speaks to him in German. But she also went to the 1998 Synod, and all these people are coming and whispering to the Pope, and so all these sets of rosary beads appear, and he blesses all these sets of rosary beads. So she gives me a set of rosary beads, and I carry these rosary beads because I have this view that I travel too much for work, that if anything happens, if the plane goes down, I'll survive and I will be the Stuart diver, because I need to write the story. And those rosary beads are going to save me.
1: Today it's my conversation with author and academic Dr. Anita Heiss. You write in your memoir that as a kid growing up in Matraville, walking home from school was a bit of a fraught exercise.
0: Yeah.
1: Who were these kids that gave you a hard time?
0: Isn't it funny, Richard, that there's moments that happen in your life that stay with you forever, and unfortunately they're often the bad ones. So I went to a little school called St. Andrews at Malabar, with a Pizza Hut church, we used to call it. And these are also in the days when people walked to and from school. Like, it was completely normal for a 5 or 6-year-old to walk a kilometre to school. And I ended up living next door to this school called Soldier Settlement in Matraville on Lawson Street. And there'd be this gang of boys, and one was the name of Troy. And, I was a little kid. They were clearly older than me and big, and they were boys. So there was this absolute fear, because they were boys and they were older and they were bigger. And they would sing out, I don't want to use the word, but ABO, and they used to say ABO, Coon, Chocolate Drop, Cocoa Pop, and all these sort of things. And I didn't even know what those words meant, right? And it got to the point I'd just go home crying. And I remember my mum just saying to me, they're just jealous you've been kissed by the sun. Because I was at least the only brown kid around. And I literally believed that the sun had puckered up and kissed me. So I'm like, yeah, they're just jealous. And the next time I see them, I was like, you're just jealous.
1: And how old were you at the time?
0: I would say I was 6.
1: Was it the first time you think that someone was telling you who you were supposed to be in this world?
0: No. I remember kindergarten at that school where my sister said to one of her friends, and my sister's a really good counter. She can count to 100. And the person said, wow, that's really good counting for an ABO. So this expectation was that we were not smart and couldn't do those sort of things. And I remember, okay, so back then you would have been called a dibba-dobber. But I, the next day I'm in the classroom and I'm in the middle of my mum and the teacher of that class, and she's saying to me, tell me who said it. So there was at least some action from the school going, that's not how we speak here. Whether or not that was because they understood that this was racism, or because you just didn't behave like that as a Catholic and a Christian. And I would say that would have been the same in my high school as well, that not necessarily that we're anti-racist, but as Christians, we do not speak poorly to each other. And I remember being in second class, I think it was, and the best looking boy in the class. And I would have said we were mates. I had a 50cc Honda, 50cc. So I became the popular girl with the boys. They wanted to come out and go on the mini bike. But I remember him coming out and calling me an ABO at some point for some reason. I don't even know why. But all the mothers knew each other because they all did the church thing together, or they played tennis or whatever they did together. And I must have told mum that night, because then she's rung up this mother And must have said, Anita's come home very upset, but we don't use that language in this house.

0: us. And then he came up and apologised to me the next day. So if I, in hindsight, there was direct action in those moments where I was upset by words that I didn't understand, because they never came with any meaning. So, I mean, my parents didn't sit me down and say, you're an Aborigine, you're this, you're that. You know, they just dealt with the fallout of crap that happened around us. And I never saw my parents as black and white. I just saw my mother was absolutely beautiful, and my father was always covered in sawdust. That's how I remember them.
1: It sounds like the thing you've just told me is about, again and again, a recurrent theme in your life. People will say, Anita, you're this, you're that. So you're going to be this, that, or the other thing. And you can't be that thing. Mm. And if you do that other thing, then that's done in bad faith.
0: Or if you do the other thing, if you succeed. So I work from a position of excellence. I'm surrounded by First Nations peoples who are at the top of their field, whatever that field is, or they're just working hard at whatever they do. And, you know, I had a court case against a journalist, I use that term loosely, some years ago, and that was really about other people wanting to prescribe who we are and how capable we are, what we look like, where we live, what our beliefs are, where we should go to school, what we should look like, rather than us saying, hey, we define who we are. And there's going to be a public conversation about identity and who we are, what we look like, where we work and so forth. We're going to drive that conversation. And I want to put us as an author into the literary landscape the way that I see my people, myself, my colleagues, my friends, my family. Like, people say to me, gee, you write men as if they're really kind and nice. I go, well, the men in my world are. So I'm just writing about the people that I know. And that, I mean, through my writing, I also want to show that you can coexist peacefully when there is respect and love. So Yinjimata Bunurubul, my father and my mother taught me that. My dad had no idea about who my mother was. He was an uneducated man. He didn't finish school. Mum finished her certificate of basic adult education at 41 or something at Randwick TAFE. So, you know, what they had in common were shared family values, the importance of family and supporting each other, and a hard work ethic. I've always been, as I got older, incredibly conscious, very, very, very conscious of what my parents sacrificed for me. My mum worked 16 years of a night at the Matraville drive-in, come home 10 o'clock, 11 o'clock at night, and then would iron and make lunches till 3 in the morning, right? My father would leave home at 6, 6.30 in the morning, come home in the afternoon covered in sawdust, have afternoon tea, go back out into his garage. He'd be working till 6 o'clock at night, and then he'd come and have dinner and collapse in front of the TV. They gave their children every opportunity to have the education that they never had, because they knew that the only way that we would have the best lives was to have a good education. Then I did my PhD, but I'll never forget my PhD. I lived down the road from my parents. I used to use their printer and their ink, and I printed my PhD out as on yellow paper, draft, 130,000 words. So that's a lot of words. And my father said to me, oh, what's this? I said, oh, that's my draft PhD. He said, well, it's not very much, is it? But he had no idea. I said, that's four filing cabinet drawers worth of information and years of research. But how would he know? Like, he didn't finish school. He's a carpenter by trade. But when I graduated, and I graduated out at University of Western Sydney, so mum and dad come out to the graduation, hasn't started, and my dad's got this three-piece suit on. This is a man who's in stubbies, blue singlet, work boots, covered in sawdust, Brill Cream, right?
1: So what was it for him to dress up in a three-piece suit?
0: It was a big deal. Like, you know, he very, very rarely wore a suit. And so he comes in and he's really sharp in this grey suit. And then he buys me the plaque, and he gets orders all the photos, and he buys me the graduation bear thing, which I have in my Holden Cascada in the back seat, if you don't mind, driving around with me. And I said to my brother, because my dad's tight, don't forget, because he's put five kids through school, right? I said, Dad, did Dad like win some money or something? Mark said, no, Anita, he's just very proud of you. So I'm so glad that I graduated, because that day was for them. And then we all went out for lunch in Glebe, and there was my supervisor and some very good friends of mine and mum and so forth. And we had this lovely lunch. And then all of a sudden, Dad's disappeared. He's paid the bill, also a big deal, because he's paid the bill and he's left.
1: So hang on, where's your father gone?
0: He went home.
1: He went home.
0: He went home.
1: He just had enough.
0: He'd reached his social capacity for the day. He paid the bill and he left and went, it's like, where did that go? Oh, he's gone.
1: He gave you everything he had out of that day.
0: That memory is in my top 10 memories.

0: memories of my life, yeah.
1: Now, did you have any traditional language as a kid?
0: No, I didn't, Richard. I started learning the Wiradjuri language at the age of 50. I got invited to go and present in the course at Charles Sturt University on Wiradjuri country in Wagga Wagga. And one of the subjects in the course was nation building. And I presented in that class. And then Dr. Uncle Stan Grant.
1: Like Stan Grant's dad. The Stan Grant, yes. We know from the telly, yes.
0: Yes, and so Uncle Stan Grant, I guess he's our patriarch of language in terms of all the material we've got here. And the late Dr. John Ryder had pulled together a whole lot of resources, the dictionary, grammar book. We have so many resources. We are very, very fortunate.
1: And is it because of his Stan Grant Senior that the Wiradjuri language is one of the most fully recovered and constituted Indigenous languages?
0: I would say absolutely, hands down. And he has created this beautiful core group of other language teachers, so Letitia Harris, Yari Lambshead, Lloyd Dolan, Aunty Elaine Lomas, who's Uncle Stan Grant's sister, so we call her Bajaja or Aunty Swanee because she's a mad Swans fan. And there's been, over the years, many cohorts now, hundreds of people, non-Indigenous people as well, who have gone through the Wiradjuri Language, Culture and Heritage course, as grad cert at Charles Sturt University.
1: I can't think of a more important cultural enterprise in this country than this, can you?
0: No, and I can't.
1: Okay, so you go into the learn Wiradjuri and you would have gone in, I know, no doubt, with all your heart and soul, but man, it's hard to learn a new language after the age of 30, isn't it?
0: Well, I sat down on that first day, I'm looking at the assignments and I'm going, oh my, how is that even possible? And Uncle Stan Grant presented me with the kit of all the books and so forth, which was an absolute honour and gift beyond being just here's a gift of books. And so I enrolled. And then I deferred because I realised it's down on country, on my country, and I lived in Magungin in Brisbane, and I thought I need to be able to give this 100%. And so when I finally started, the first night I'm there, I've got all the books out on the bed and I'm going, I am never going to get this. I'm in the classroom and I'm watching people and ex-former students come in on the first day and they sit opposite you and it's the most beautiful teaching and learning experience you could ever have. I can't even explain it to you. So people come back just to help and assist and so forth. And they're making it all sound really easy and I can't even say hello, who I am and where I'm from. And I'm sitting there, I'm never going to get this. Because Richard, what you have to do is you have to let go of everything you've learned in English. It's a completely different grammar system, right? It's not a translation of English because there wasn't English. So if I can give you an example, the title of my previous historical novel is Billa Yarudungalung Dere. So Billa means river, Yarudung means dream, Gulung is the plural, so many dreams, and Dere is the action of having the dreams. Right. So I'm not very good at this. I can tell you for the first 6 weeks, I was saying the title of my own book wrong. Right. It's the most horrifying story after I've done this, gone viral, doing what I thought was the first one take wonder of this is how you say the title of my book. You have to not think in an English mind. And so I thought I'm never going to learn this. And so I'm in class and one of the teachers says, because it causes me anxiety. And the teacher says, It'll all fall into place when the ancestors know you are ready. So then I'm just relieved of all the responsibility because I go, well, don't stress. When I'm ready, it'll all happen. And eventually I think you have to let go of the anxiety around that. But you would think, like I've got a PhD, I'm not a complete idiot. I mean, you'd think I'd be able to learn some of it. But it's really hard because we're all still stuck in this English, the way we were trained in English. But for me now, I can't imagine writing a book now, whether it's a rom-com or whatever, that doesn't have my language in there. And I would tell you, I always thought, I have a very small vocab in English. And I'm the person that used to be there back in the day when we had proper dictionaries, where I'd be reading a book and I'd have a dictionary there. And I used to think that used to distress me because I wanted to be a writer. And then I realised that it's actually about the story. Right, it's about the story because you can be the most eloquent, elegant writer, but if you haven't got a story, it doesn't really matter. But what I realised when I did Billa Yarudungalung Dere and Dere Awatha is the vocab that I was missing was the Wiradjuri vocab. Because I can tell you, writing about Wiradjuri people, values, Nurumbung, land, Miyagun, family, and all those sort of things, Yinjimara, notable love and respect and love, writing about all those things, using the language from the land where the story is set is so much more significant, so much richer, so much deeper, and has so much more relevance. And so I feel like those two books and the books moving forward, because I've got another historical novel in the pipeline, is my very, very, very small contribution to the maintenance of Wiradjuri language.
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1: Today I am with Anita Heiss. Anita is the author of many books. She's written some 22 books, and her newest novel is an epic historical fiction set in the real-life turmoil of the Bathurst Frontier War of the early 19th century, and it's called De Rayawatta. How's that?
0: Did right? I?
1: No.
0: Wait. De Rayawatta.
1: That's what I said, wasn't it?
0: Okay.
1: De
0: Rayawatta. What does it mean, Richard?
1: It means rise up, I believe.
0: It's a Wiradjuri command meaning to rise up.
1: All right. Let me rise up to the headlines now. You know, ABC Radio. It's 28 minutes to midday.
3: Matt Coleman in Adelaide with ABC News. Telstra has apologised to customers for this morning's nationwide outage, saying it's making good progress on restoring services. The outages have affected mobile and data connectivity, payment systems, and caused external telecommunication issues. Telstra says about 90% of its calls and data are now flowing successfully across the network. The state's energy minister says he's aware of reports that the chair of steel manufacturer of a steel manufacturer shortlisted to buy the Whyalla Steelworks is facing corruption charges in India. Naveen Jindal chairs Jindal Steel. He's also a member of Indian Prime Minister Narendra Modi's government. And the state government has announced two suspected cases of bird flu. The giant petrels were collected on Monday. One of them was on York Peninsula and the other was at Emu Bay on Kangaroo Island. More news at midday.

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1: Today I'm with Anita Heiss. Anita is a Wiradjuri woman, an author, professor of communications at the Aboriginal and Torres Strait Islander Centre at the University of Queensland. She's written so many books. She loves writing historical fiction, and that's the form of her novel. It's set in the frontier war in Wiradjuri country around Bathurst in the early 19th century, and it's called Dhraya Watta. Is that better?
2: That is very good.
1: Thank you. Which I believe means rise up in Wiradjuri.
2: It's a Wiradjuri command, yes, to rise up.
1: To rise up.
2: Yeah.
1: When you write a book, my experience of writing a book, when you arrive at just this right word in English, it's really lovely. It feels very satisfying and you just feel this unusual sense of satisfaction. I wonder what it's like to arrive at the right Wiradjuri word for something. Have you had that experience?
2: I think, well, there are a set of words that I use every day in my everyday life that I share with other people. And I feel like
1: And what are those words?
2: Well, Yinjimara, which means respect, to honour, to be polite and gentle. Mandangu is thank you. Norobol Dundu, I love you. Say that to my niece every time I speak to her and friends. Marambang Balang means excellent or deadly. You know, we got deadly from the Irish. You know, I've done this whole connection with the Irish in the new book as well. And so I feel like arriving at the right word in the story is about a few things. One is about making sure that it works in the storyline, but also every single word that I put into a story for me is about offering a reminder to the reader that wherever they walk in Australia, they walk on country that has a first language that's not English. English is the dominant language and that's the reality and that's what it is. But I want it, the one thing that readers walk away with from my novels is that they go, oh, right, okay, where am I today? I know that wherever I am, this is English is maybe second, maybe third, maybe fourth language.
1: Anita, you're a city girl, right? I imagine there'd be so much in Wiradjuri language that would speak of and to the land. Mm. Can you do that thing where you can slow down and sit in the land and the country and just hear those words and understand those words?
2: I think for me, what I tried to do, apropos of that, is through the character Mina. She sits by the river, by the billa, and her love asks what she's thinking, and she's eyes are closed and she's visualising and she's explaining to him what she hears and what she sees around her. So it is, I think there are words and ways to talk about Nirumbung, to talk about country in the language from that land. And I mean, I've done the best that I can do. I know that I've given it everything I could to make it the best representation as possible. So I think yes, you can.
1: It seems to make you happy. I'm just noticed how you're smiling as you're giving me language. No. Does it make you happy?
2: It makes me feel very lucky and blessed because I've sat in a, it does make me happy. Small act of sovereignty. You know, we never see the sovereignty of the land, and being able to reclaim language goes, well, you can't control what language I use today. You could control it back then. You know, there's many, many, many, many stories of Aboriginal people being flogged, having their language flogged out of them and having to speak English. It was illegal to speak, you know, to speak language. It was illegal to dance and practice ceremony and so forth. So I feel happy, but I also feel there's some sadness in it because when I was learning, I was in a space where there were women who were much older than me and they were learning what they should have been learning at school on the mission, yeah?
1: But it seems to me like there's almost a very, very, very, very basic and simple pleasure in feeling the word roll off your tongue.
2: Yeah, absolutely.
1: One of the characters...
2: I should say Nawa. That's yes.
1: Okay. One of the characters in the book is that Wiradjuri warrior I mentioned, Windradyne, who was a real person, a historical figure from the early 19th century. How did you first encounter him? Do you remember reading about him?
2: Yes. It was the late 1980s. The late Mary Coe, Wiradjuri woman, wrote a very short biography called Windradina Wiradjuri Koori. And I read it back then. It was published by Black Books, I believe, who were attached to Tranby Aboriginal College at Glebe at the time. And I read about this very proud, strong, brave resistance warrior by the name of Windradine, whose born name was Weenmaldine, which means firemaker. And I think you mentioned in the intro that he was known as Saturday because the authorities believed all the revenge attacks, which is what they were when they were Wiradjuri warriors, would have acts of revenge following violence against their people.
1: The murders.
2: And unspeakable violence and brutality against the women, right? And so many of these attacks happened to have occurred on a Saturday. So they believed that he was planning them for Saturdays. I'm fairly sure, back in the 1820s, that no Wiradjuri person was working to a Western calendar.
1: Right. You don't reckon he had the calendar pinned to a tree?
2: I'm fairly sure.
1: Saturday, better go out and do some mischief, that sort of thing.
2: But there was absolute strategy because those attacks were often surprise attacks and so forth. So it does actually ignore the fact that there was strategy. But he was also a peacemaker, because he led Windradine, was born circa 1800, died 1829. So young man, but led a delegation of people, not just Wiradjuri people, over the mountains into Parramatta, at the end of 1824 in December, to meet with Governor Brisbane, just before he lost his role, to bring about peace. There was a bounty on Windradine's head of 500 acres.
1: And there was a state of martial law too.
2: The martial law was proclaimed on the 14th of August, 1824. And there's, because there'd been so much violence, and this proclamation of martial law was meant to end the violence. However, it just exacerbated the violence, particularly the impact it had on Wiradjuri peoples. But there's a line in there that says, women and children were to be spared, but violence against Wiradjuri people was only to be enacted if every other attempt at peace had been exhausted. But what that translated into, essentially, was open slather against Wiradjuri.
1: That's a loophole. Yeah. You can drive a covered wagon through. Yes,
2: absolutely. Mm. And that had devastating effects. And then it got to the point, there'd been so much bloodshed and death prior to the proclamation, and then it just multiplied, that Windradine, you know, said, we have to find peace. And so that's what led to the meeting in Parramatta.
1: The accounts we have indicate that those first white settlers that went over the Blue Mountains into the Bathurst area had fairly affable relations when they were a kind of a tiny minority amongst the Wiradjuri, and that changed once those stations were built and Wiradjuri people were fenced off their own land. There's attacks, there's counter-attacks, and we know that the violence against the Wiradjuri took place for sure because the local newspapers boasted of the violence that was perpetrated against them.
2: And they're called the Bathurst Wars. They were noted as the Bathurst Wars. And there's a public historian by the name of Stephen Gatz, and he wrote a comprehensive piece of work called Gujara, the Bathurst War, the First Bathurst War. And I would not have been able to do my work without him having done all this incredible research. And that documents pretty much everything, and it's absolutely devastating. So I can say to you, that my book, Te Reo Atta, speaks to the overall violence, the frontier violence and so forth, without the detail of every single incident, because Stephen had done that. But I rest assured that readers will absolutely understand the depth and the impact of violence. And what Dinawan Jirabung, Uncle Bill Allen, is a direct descendant of Windradine, calls the Homeland Wars. And, of course, we know that Henry Reynolds calls them the Forgotten Wars, the wars that Australians have conveniently chosen to forget and not discuss and not talk about and not engage with and not accept as part of our history.
1: Oh, my God, there was a state of martial law.
2: Exactly. And it's interesting because we've just had the commemoration, the 200th anniversary, martial law on the 14th of August recently. I was in Bathurst for that week. There's a program designed by the Wiradjuri Traditional Owners Central West Corporation, Aboriginal Corporation, and program called Duloin, which means absolute truth. And in that program, there was a conference speaking to the proclamation of martial law. There was a whole range of activities that week, which I feel was were examples of cultural revitalisation with basket weaving and possum skin making. There was lots of storytelling. There was artist talks. There was also films and so forth. Uncle Bill launched Did Ao Wātara at the library. But most significantly was the corroboree atop of Wālū, which your listeners will know as Mount Panorama. And, you know, there hadn't been a corroboree there for 200 years. And so it was an incredibly moving moment of unity, because there were both Indigenous and non-Indigenous people there. There were dancers from across New South Wales. But I can't help feeling it's also a moment, it was also a moment of that entire week, and every time I talk about this book, is re-traumatising. It's a reminder of this is what happened, that land, and why in my novel, the prologue and the epilogue are through the voice of Nirumbung, through the voice, point of view of the land, is because that land is seeped in the blood of our ancestors.
1: It's a very, very old story that when people want to take something that's not theirs and they decide they're going to take it anyway, they'll need to dehumanise the people they're taking from. Mm. Now, it's one of the oldest stories of humanity. It's what happened to Wiradjuri people very, very clearly. So there's all those references and those boasting accounts I was speaking about in the local newspapers to the subhuman status of the Wiradjuri people. But then at the same time, it's recorded of one British observer who met Wiendradine. He said of him, quote, "It was a man of very fine figure, very muscular, a good model for the figure of Apollo." Mm. So on the one hand, these are subhumans. Mm. On the other hand, he's being likened to a Greek god. Mm. What do you make all that, Anita?
2: Well, I think
1: a strange thing it is, isn't it?
2: Well, I think in life generally, there are different perspectives through different lenses. And there is an example, a living example still. In Bathurst, there's a property by the name of Brucedale that is owned by the Sutters. It was owned by the Sutters during the Bathurst Wars. And story has it that Wiendradine went to Brucedale with conflict on his mind, and William Sutter spoke to him in the Wiradjuri language. And there was born an allyship before there was allyship. But obviously it's uneven because, you know, the Sutters own the property and something and so forth. But that family was safe from any harm during that period, which the other settlers weren't. And Wiradjuri people had

0: this peaceful coexistence can exist when there's respect and so forth. So William Sutter had learnt the language so he could relate to the local Wiradjuri people. So I think there's different lenses that people see the world through, and that person who saw Windradyne and described him as, you know, a form of Apollo, saw a different human being, or saw him, or maybe they didn't see him as a human being, but saw him as a figure of somebody else. I'm not sure.
1: Today during NAIDOC Week, you're hearing the story of Dr. Anita Heiss.
2: There's also a love story.
0: It's always a love story,
2: I know,
0: Richard.
2: We're talking about love again.
0: I believe in love.
2: I know, it's nice to talk about love. I love talking about love. You're bringing history to life dramatically, but you're also doing something else in having this love story. Why do you like, this is a really corny or silly question, but why do you like to have love stories in your books?
0: Well, because Aboriginal people in this country are never represented like every other human being, of having capacity to love, of having compassion, of loving as human beings and all the emotions that come with that. And I want the world to understand that we, like I said before, we've been living and loving on this land for millennia, loving as human beings, loving each other, loving the land, loving and respecting the landscape and so forth. And so that's one reason. I want them to understand that we love like everybody else, with passion, with fear for our children and so forth, with that love that my mother had for me when I was upset as a child, just like other parents. I also grew up in a house with, you know, Austrian father, Aboriginal mother, knew where race was never discussed. It was just love of the other human being, love and respect and adoration. And also in this particular story, but also in Billa and also in Barbed Wire and Cherry Blossoms, which is about the Cowra breakout, there's a love story there, because I use the two characters to drive the story. And in this particular story, Dan O'Dwyer is an Irish political convict, because, of course, I learned that there were hundreds of Irish political convicts shipped to Australia following the uprisings that they had in Ireland against their government being absorbed or becoming part of Britain.
2: Yeah,
0: Britain and
2: Ireland being the first colony of the British Empire.
0: So they, the Irish, saw that as the death of their sovereignty. And I thought, if we have so much in common. And so I wanted to bring that connection between the Irish and their desire to reclaim sovereignty and our desire to maintain sovereignty. And so I used this love story to show that particular part of history as well.
2: Now, when you're writing a book, you are wanting to reach a lot of people. I know you're a hospitable writer. You believe in pulling out a chair for anyone to sit in and read your book, right? Is that a fair assessment to make?
0: I would like my stories to reach as many people as possible, yes.
2: But even when you write like a hospitable writer, there is often like one kind of person you're writing for at the same time. Do you have that figure in your head?
0: I tell you what my fear is in terms of who I'm writing for. For all those books that are based on country. So Bathurst, my family aren't from Bathurst. It's Wiradjuri country, but I had to build relationships there. My family are from Brungle and Tumut, and I've got, you know, connections in Wagga and Griffith and so forth. So all those stories, who I'm writing for is I'm writing for the people who are from those places. So, and I remember ringing up my Letitia Harris saying, I'm really worried. She said, what are you worried about? I said, I'm worried about the community. I want to get it right for the community. She said, you're part of the community too. You need to stop worrying about what other people think. But I mean, the language stuff, I send out drafts. I get lots of people to read and so forth. So I'm writing, I do have people in mind. It's not necessarily the book club people. It's not even my publisher. Of course, you know, I want them to publish it, but they've already signed the contract. It is like, who are the group of people who need to really embrace this story? And it's the people where those stories are set.
2: Right from the get-go, you've always tried to thwart anyone's kind of narrow expectations about what you're allowed to be in this world.
0: You don't hear the word thwart very often, do you?
2: No, and I just said it, yes. And even less do you hear the word athwart. But here we are.
0: Oh, dear.
2: Do you think when you're writing to of other young Aboriginal women who might be reading your book and take some heart from what you might be wanting to present about the narrow choices that might be being presented to them?
0: Yeah, well, so because I've written a few books and I have six books, I think, that are really focused on particularly contemporary First Nations women, nearly all of them were Wiradjuri, in urban centres. And I am writing books for them, or books that have women in them like them. So when I started writing what was Chick Lit back then, now known as Commercial Women's

0: It's fiction. I was lying down on, Maroubra Beach reading some of my most loved and adored Australian women writers, Linda Javan, the late Rosie Scott, the late Georgia Blaine, excellent literature and mentors of mine, but I never saw First Nations women who lived in cities, who had ties to community, who had dating issues, who went to university, had career aspirations and so forth. And that's why I started writing those books that then did quite well. I was the first person to write Aboriginal women into Australian romance. And we've only just had the second person, which is Mel Saywood, release a book called Love Unleashed. And so I was overwhelmed by how many women, and even today, that was 2007, not meeting Mr. Right, avoiding Mr. Right, Manhattan Dreaming, Paris Dreaming and Titters, all have been repackaged. So many women, First Nations women say, that's my story. Or although some of them, I would have given that guy another chance. He was fictional. So, you know, I didn't really date him. But, I think we're not enough to sustain a publishing venture. There's not enough of us as readers to buy enough books, right? And I want to sell tens of thousands of books because I want tens of thousands of people to engage in our stories. But I do want us in the literary landscape. I do want us published in every single genre. I do want us to be seen for the dynamic, sassy, smart, sexy, capable, strong, flawed women that we are. So we're all the things. I want Australian women of all backgrounds to connect to the women in the stories and say, well, I'm just like you in that we have all the bodily functions. You know, the next book's going to be Women with Menopause. We have all the same things. Doesn't matter where you live or how rich or poor you are. We all bleed. We all have menopause. We all have those things, right? It's got nothing to do with socioeconomics or geography or cultural background. So I want them to say, we also have, if we're fortunate, beautiful relationships with our sisters, our titters, our BFFs, whatever you want to call them. But there is a complexity also to our lives that I want people to understand as well. Not be disturbed by, not be concerned by, not ask us 1,000 questions by, but just understand this is my life experience. Even though I want to go shopping or do spa day with you, I need you to understand that this and this as well.
1: More power to your arm and to your typing hand and to your brain and heart as well. Just finally, yeah. You're also involved in a publishing venture. Are you now in charge of a kind of a publishing imprint? Is that what's happening?
0: In charge? I am. I am the...
1: You are the imprint,
0: I'm
1: are you?
0: The publisher at large of right. Bunji. This is my imprint, established by myself, but with the open arms of Simon & Schuster. So it was an imprint within Simon & Schuster. It is about showcasing and publishing First Nations authors, mainly in commercial fiction and non-fiction, but using, for me, it's about building the First Nations publishing sector. So we're using the skills of First Nations graphic designers for our covers. We are using proofreaders and editors. The logo was designed by Iscariot Media. Bunji is a Wiradjuri word meaning to share with me, which is what we do as writers, Richard, as you know, we're sharing. And so my first book will be out, my first acquisition, I should say, will be out in December, and it's Stan Grant's latest book called Muriyung, Song of Time, and it is a beautiful meditation on life, land, his father, God. There's science, physics, music, poetry. It is an absolutely stunning meditation on life. Made me sob when I read it the first draft. So I'm doing that. I'm very excited about that. I've also signed Larissa Berendt, who is going to do, she's reimagining Pride and Prejudice through her lens. It's going to be amazing. And we'll be releasing Tasma Walton's I Am Ngunnawal, which is a historical novel about one of her ancestors who was abducted by sealers off the coast of Victoria and held captive for 34 years, which is an incredible story. Again, who are the savages? Mm.
1: What a pleasure it is always speaking with you, Anita Heiss. Thank you so much.
0: Mandungu. Thank you for having me.
1: Anita Heiss's novel is called Teraya Wata.

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1: Anita's latest novel is called The Paradise Pact. This conversation was recorded on the lands of the Gadigal peoples. The producer was Alice Moldovan. Our executive producer is Nicola Harrison. I'm Richard Feidler. Thanks for listening.

0: ABC News with Matt Coleman. Telstra says almost 90% of its services are back online after a nationwide outage earlier this morning. It affected mobile data connectivity, payment systems, traffic lights and regional rail networks in some parts of the country. RMIT Associate Professor Mark Gregory has told 891 ABC Adelaide an immediate investigation and legislative change is needed.
1: The legislation is very old. It was principally written back in the deregulation days in the 90s. It was written with a focus on competition and the telcos, and it wasn't written with a focus on consumers.
0: Telstra is asking customers not to call 000 to check if it's working. The telco says it's seen a small number of reports about failed calls and is investigating. However, Liberal Senator Sarah Henderson has told Sky News that she dialed the number a couple of times this morning to see if she could get through.
2: In relation to 000, I actually tested it myself. Now, Telstra is making very clear, please do not test 000. The 000 network, I understand, is sound, is working. I had a couple of failed calls this morning because obviously I needed to know if 000 was working.
0: The state's energy minister says he is aware of reports that the chair of a steel manufacturer shortlisted to buy the Whyalla Steelworks is facing corruption charges in India. Naveen Jindal chairs Jindal Steel. He's also a member of Indian Prime Minister Narendra Modi's government. According to reports, Mr. Jindal will face court next week over allegedly corrupt allocation of coal mines in the country. SA Energy Minister Tom Koutsantonis says he was aware of the legal action and says Mr. Jindal's work is first class.
3: My first and most important concern is Whyalla and the merits of both bids. And we will contest those merits of those bids on the basis of the bids that have been submitted, not on what's going on anywhere else.
0: Jindal Steel says it's always adhered to applicable laws and regulations. It says the matter is now sub judice and that it's not appropriate to comment further at this stage. The state government has announced two suspected cases of bird flu. The giant petrels were collected on Monday. One of them was on York Peninsula and the other was at Emu Bay on Kangaroo Island. Samples from both birds have been sent to the CSIRO. There has so far only been one confirmed case of bird flu in SA. Police have reported two people and have identified at least four others that they say are involved in pre-planned amateur fights around Adelaide. They say the teenagers are allegedly involved in videos posted on social media, which include different weight classes. Martial arts club owner Jesse Hughes says the fights pose significant health risks.
4: The unsupervised fighting with, you know, no insurance, no proper medical, out on ovals where they can hit their head off the ground or... You know, no one really refereeing these matches that I think's the problem.
0: The United States' latest attacks on Iran have sent oil prices surging. Here's Sara Amir.
5: In what could be the biggest test to the US and Iran's already fragile ceasefire so far, the US military is launching fresh strikes on Iran after three commercial shipping vessels were hit in the Strait of Hormuz. The latest escalation has sent oil prices up, with Brent crude trading at just under $76 a barrel, up more than 6% this week. The White House has also revoked a temporary license to Iran, which was allowing it to sell oil to the rest of the world. Both Washington and Tehran are accusing the other of violating their memorandum of understanding, which was signed under a month ago.
0: The 2026 South Australian Living Artists Festival program has been released, with more than 10,000 artists set to turn the state into the country's largest open gallery. During August, Sala artists will display their work in hundreds of everyday locations, from Adelaide CBD to remote communities. Chief Executive Bridget Alfred says the festival is welcoming all skill levels.
6: So inclusive. Its participation bar is really low. So it allows audiences to participate because most of the events are free. Most of the exhibitions are free and those that are ticketed are generally low cost.
0: South Australia's weather: Renmark partly cloudy 16, Mount Gambier mostly sunny 15, Port Lincoln partly cloudy 16, Port Pirie partly cloudy 17.

0: 17 degrees, currently 15. Tomorrow, mostly sunny, 17. ABC News.
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2: Good afternoon. Welcome to the South Australian Country Hour today, live from Lamex. I'm Cassie Huff, and this event is believed to be the largest sheep and lamb event in the world of its kind. And things are looking up for the lamb and sheep industry at the moment. Mutton and lamb prices are strong. There's a rising wool market and winter rain has boosted pastures across the state. So there's quite a buoyant atmosphere here at Lamex this year. And coming up in the program, you're going to hear some of the findings from the carcass showcase, which has had entries from across the country into the event, benchmarking the performance of lamb and sheep. Also, we are going to hear the future flock strategy, where that is up to. That's bringing together a national approach to the sheep and wool industries moving forward. But first up today, the man who has been tasked with making a lot of the decisions is Task Force Chair and Kangaroo Island producer Jamie Heinrich. He's been steering the ship. Good afternoon.
3: Good afternoon, Cassie. It's great to be here.
2: So it feels like Adelaide is becoming almost the home of Lamex. It's been held here so often. It was here a couple of years ago. What brought you back to South Australia?
3: Yeah, well, the last one was a revival after COVID, and it was just such a good event. The state just really gets behind it with the industry and the local government, and it was just a no-brainer to come back here this time. And yeah, we're in the second day now, and it's just going so well. It's great to be back.
2: And you're fairly central for the sheep industry as well, given there is a large sheep industry in Western Australia as well as obviously on the East Coast.
3: Definitely, yeah, and there's a pretty cool map of the registrations, and it just covers the whole south of the country and all the way up into Queensland, and it's just such a cool industry where you can have that sort of map of attendees from all across the country and the world here at Lamex.
2: Now, I was saying it's the largest of its kind in the world. Just how many people are there registered?
3: Well over 1,400 now, which is just huge, and made it the biggest Lamex we've ever had. Over 100 delegates are from overseas, from 11 different countries, and we've got the biggest trade floor we've ever had with over 100 exhibitioners as well.
2: Well, that's great. So people are supporting it. What are some of the highlights from the program as far as you're concerned?
3: Well, there's 80 different speakers, so that's a hard one for me to answer. But yeah, the ones we've heard this morning have been brilliant. So if it keeps going along that pace, it's going to be an amazing event. 11 different countries, and we've got the biggest trade floor we've ever had with over 100 exhibitioners as well.
2: Well, that's great. So people are supporting it. What are some of the highlights from the program as far as you're concerned?
3: Well, there's 80 different speakers, so that's a hard one for me to answer. But yeah, the ones we've heard this morning have been brilliant. So if it keeps going along that pace, it's going to be an amazing event.
2: Absolutely. So you have lots of tours and events outside the main program, I think more than you've ever had before as well. Why is that? Why are you taking Lamex on tour effectively?
3: Yeah, we've added an extra day of tours, another half a day of the conference, and that's really just, you know, farmers like getting out. Like we want to sit in here and learn as much as we can and network and catch up with old and new friends. But we also like getting out on farm and getting out and seeing things. So adding that extra tour, especially for people coming from outside of South Australia, it just gets out in the South Australian regions and sees farms, and yeah, just add a whole other aspect to the conference.
2: As I mentioned in my intro, there's quite a lot of buoyancy in the industry at the moment. Prices are strong, wool prices are on the rise. What sort of sense do you have from people here about the state of the sheep, lamb and wool industry at the moment?
3: Just the buzz in the room here is just unbelievable. Last night we had our opening night, and just the buzz and the positive attitude of everyone in the room. I'm so excited myself. So yeah, I was nervous coming in, and now I'm extremely excited. So.
2: And are there any key themes that you're trying to touch on as part of the program?
3: Yeah, our program theme this year is telling our stories, and the big aim of that was to bring, you know, you hear a lot of theory and stuff, but we wanted to bring the real world onto the stage and give people take-home messages and take-home learning so they can go back to their farm and learn a lot. So we've got the most producers on stage we've ever had, which is about 50% of our speakers are producers on farm, and they're telling their stories, what works, the practical things in it, and then now we've got the most producers we've ever had come to Lamex on the back of that. So it's making things real.
2: It doesn't sound like this has put people off, but I have spoken to a few lamb producers in the past 6 months or so who have found the cost to attend Lambex pretty high.

0: this year. Have you had that sort of feedback?
1: Oh, it was slightly cheaper than last year, so I'm not sure where that's come from, but it's a huge event. To run an event like this, we run it for the producer rate, we run it at a fairly big loss, so while it's a break-even event, to bring an event as big as this, as many speakers as we can, is pretty good value. The food alone takes up most of the ticket, so yeah, once you're here, you really notice what that's like. Yeah.
0: It is. It seems to be running very smoothly, and I know we're in the middle of session now, so I know you're keen to get back and hear some of the speakers, so I'll let you go, but thank you so much for joining me here today, and hopefully it continues to go well.
1: Thank you. It's been great to be here.
0: Jamie Heinrich there. He is the Task Force Chair. He's also a Kangaroo Island producer who has been one of the main people organising the event. So from someone who's quite local to perhaps the person who has travelled the furthest to be here, after successfully predicting lamb prices could reach $10 a kilo, US-based Brett Stewart, who is the president of Global AgriTrends, is back at LambX. Good afternoon.
2: Good afternoon. Good to be with you, Cassie.
0: So you flew in last night, I believe.
2: Correct, yes.
0: So hitting the ground running. 2 years ago when LambX was last in Australia, the lamb price was looking pretty dismal. A lot has changed since then. What have you been looking at from your point of view?
2: You know, it's interesting, Cassie. Forecasting is not easy in agriculture. And we always look at the charts and we look back in time and say, oh, of course, we should have seen that coming, or we know this. So myself, my business partner, Simon Quilty, who is based here in Australia, we spend all week, every week, we're trying to analyze politics and exchange rates and demand and put supply together and come up with a forecast. It is phenomenal. And in agriculture, we all get pretty good at forecasting supplies. That's what we all do. Demand, no one can forecast demand. And we're in a spot right now where demand is phenomenal. And you know, you mentioned my $10 forecast on lambs. I actually missed it. We're about $11.50 right now on those lambs. But if you miss it on the right side, people are pretty forgiving. And so I didn't over forecast it. But the piece, honestly, 2 years ago that we just did not see is how incredibly good global demand for lamb would be right now.
0: Well, that was my next question. What is driving sheep and lamb internationally then?
2: Yeah, it's amazing. It really is. And most proteins are not interchangeable. We look at pork or poultry or some of those other proteins. But with lamb, one that is very closely related is beef. And beef and lamb demand globally is phenomenal. And like I say, it's hard to explain. I can look in America and tell you what some of the consumer trends are. Lamb is having a moment. It's a very small consumed item in America. It's half a kilo per person.
0: But what are we in Australia, about 8 kilos or something like
2: probably.
0: That?
2: Probably. So we're 40 kilos of chicken a year in America. We're half a kilo of lamb. But it is kind of a new wave of demand. It's a new luxury item. It's similar to Wagyu beef. And it's hard to explain how those retail trends shift and consumers shift. But boy, demand for lamb is strong in America and around the world.
0: In America, part of the demand for beef is the turnoff that was seen in America, given they're such a big player in the beef industry. But as you said, they're not a big player when it comes to production of lamb. So there must be different forces at work then when it comes to demand.
2: Yeah, and what it really is in America, I guess if you distill it down, there's a huge wave chasing protein. Protein is the new buzzword. So you look at these Gen Z, these young guys, they're pouring protein powder on everything they eat right now. Then you've got the, even the elderly, and doctors used to say, well, you have high blood pressure, cholesterol, avoid red meat. They're not saying that anymore. They're saying eat high quality, dense protein. The GLP-1 drugs, the weight loss drugs, a lot of those diets are designed around small amounts, high quality protein. And so we're in a spot where every generational group in America is chasing high quality protein at the same time.
0: You're American. I had some friends come over from Canada a long time ago, and I grew up on a sheep and cattle place, and my mother asked them, is there anything you don't eat? And they said, oh, we eat everything. We just don't eat weird meats like crocodile or kangaroo or lamb or something like that. Mum sort of pulled the lamb roast out of the oven and thought, okay, we're having steaks. It is, as you say, perhaps something that people are not that au fait with in the States. Are you seeing the demand from perhaps more the people who have moved to the States, or is there genuinely the American who has been in America for a long time also looking for meat, for lamb?
2: Yeah, good question. So we have pockets of real high-density ethnic populations that chase lamb. Middle Easterners, a lot of the different ethnic groups really chase lamb. But think about this, Cassie. I had a friend who went to a wedding recently, and it was kind of a high-shelf, white tablecloth kind of wedding event. And his comment was the two meal options were salmon or lamb. Now, in America, that's pretty unique, right? Like, yeah. I'm saying half a kilo per capita. But at a really nice wedding, your options were salmon or lamb. And I thought, that's interesting.
0: What is the mutton story then as well? Is that separate to lamb?
2: Yeah, separate and much less consumption of mutton. You know, if you look at your Australian mutton exports, a lot go to the Middle East, a lot go to a lot of other markets.
0: And so what sort of long-term trend, you've mentioned some of the long-term trends, but what sort of things do you think you want the lamb producers, sheep and lamb producers, to take away from your presentation today?
2: So, yeah, you always look at markets and you say, what's different this time? And that's the key question. I think what's different this time is the new demand. Supply will adjust, right? High prices will spur production, and in a couple of years we'll have heavy production again. But I think what changes is with new demand, I think the price lows in the next cycle will be much higher than the lows in the last cycle, supported by beef. And beef is in a completely unique spot where we're seeing rebuild begin in South America, North America, and Australia all at the same time. And so I guess what I'd say is in the next downward cycle, I don't think prices will go as low as they were in the past. I think lamb will be very well supported.
0: And is that nationally in the U.S. or globally?
2: Internationally, globally, yes.
0: Well, I'm sure people will get a lot out of speaking with you. Thank you so much for sharing some of your insight with me today on the Country Hour.
2: Thanks, Cassie.
0: That was Brett Stewart, who is U.S.-based with Global AgriTrends. He's the president of Global AgriTrends, and he is speaking to the people here at LambX in just a few minutes. It is 16 minutes past 12.
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0: You're listening to The Country Hour live from LambX, the nation, if not the entire globe's largest sheep and lamb event. And one of the key events as part of LambX is the showcase, the lamb showcase, so the AMPC carcass showcase, which has doubled in size since the last time it was held, with 5,300 lambs processed from 52 producers across five states. This has been a massive undertaking, and I'm joined by Edwina Tui, who is the CEO of the Australian Meat Processors Council. Good afternoon.
5: Corporation, yeah, thank you.
0: Corporation.
5: That's okay. Thanks so much for having me.
0: And Jason Schultz, who is a grower here in South Australia.
6: Yeah, welcome. Thank you, Cassie.
0: So this has been a massive undertaking. Do you want to take us through the nuts and bolts of how the showcase is run?
6: Yeah, thanks, Cassie. You obviously mentioned that the growth from the 24 event has been astronomical, and that's because we've obviously changed the format. So this time around, it was a showcase, and we wanted to have national representation. So we're very fortunate that we had three processors across Australia that agreed to process these lambs. Those processors are Gundagai Meat Company in New South Wales, JBS based here in South Australia, and Wamco based in WA. So that allowed people or producers from those areas to actually tap lambs into those processing plants and I guess benchmark where their lambs currently sit within the industry.
0: And how do you go about collating all that information and I guess ensuring that apples are being compared with apples effectively?
6: Yeah, because this is a showcase, so just important, it's not a competition, it's a benchmarking exercise. Producers could enter lambs that were grass-fed, grain assist or feedlot, so really mirroring what is happening in our industry, in on farm or in feedlots. but producers could enter the lambs in and basically using the MSA tools available, measuring eating quality and carcass quality, as well as, you know, the metrics we already know around carcass weight, fat and eye muscle, we end up with MSA index, which then we could compare producers across the cohort, and producers then could get valuable insights on, you know, maybe where they were doing well within flock and where they could improve.
0: So you've been able to already provide that feedback to the growers?
6: Yeah, it was fantastic. We had three producer days based in those states after the processing occurred, where the producers could have a one-on-one in that group with JBS or WAMCO or Gundagai Meats and discuss, you know, what their results are, what are the findings, where we could improve. We also had a couple producers at those producer days get up and speak about their businesses, which gave a bit more background and substance to the producer days. So it was quite a good insightful exercise and helped, I guess, even network amongst our peers.
0: And I understand this afternoon, though, you're actually going to be sharing some of the findings with the people here at Lambex?
6: Yeah, fantastic. We're very fortunate we will be sharing on stage. There's no point keeping these findings, you know, within the cohort. It needs to be part of industry discussion. So the outcomes of, I guess, the showcase was there was quite a range in eating quality. But there were four producers that hit both eating quality and carcass yield specs, but they also still had lambs that fell out the specs. So there's a lot of opportunity there. Myself, as a producer, we had 100 lambs. We are yet to, I guess, put selection pressures in our flock for eating quality, be that IMF, but yet our range indicated that if we start selecting for it, we can make some huge gains, because we had some lambs that really kicked goals in the eating quality specs, but we also had some lambs that did not. So one of the common questions I had, I've had out of the back of the showcase is, what breed did the best? There was much variation within breed as there was across breeds, and really I think what indicated is the actual the best breed was data. Those that use data and selection pressures, it is showing in their carcass feedback. And, you know, we've all got rooms to improve, and that's what this benchmarking exercise is about.
0: Even merinos as opposed to more traditional lamb-based or meat breeds?
6: There were merinos in the cohort that kicked goals, and there was merinos that didn't. Some of it's environment, and some is also genetics. So if people listening on the country want a silver bullet, there is none. But, you know, putting selection pressures on your flock and making sure that you have a breeding objective when you're going to select your sires, and making sure the seed stock has information to make those selection when you're picking your sires, that's the key.
0: Forgive me for perhaps not knowing the answer to this question, and maybe Edwina Tui, the CEO of AMPC, perhaps you can elaborate a little on this. How would people go about actually getting that sort of information when it comes to eating quality? You can sort of measure yield and get that. The eating quality is a bit more tricky to ascertain.
7: Yeah, absolutely. I think we're definitely in the lamb industry forging into a new area in this space. So traditionally, we haven't even had a measure of intramuscular fat. I mean, the beef industry has been going 25 years with grading carcasses and looking at things like marble score as an indicator of intramuscular fat and therefore tenderness. So for the sheep industry to now be looking into technologies to, I guess, replicate similar to what we've done in the beef industry is quite exciting, and it's really, really new. I think what I've loved about hearing about some of the outcomes of the carcass, the showcase, because we absolutely are benchmarking. I mean, we use different types of technology across those three plants, and they're not, you know, it's not exactly an exact silver bullet, as Jason was indicating. There's still a lot of work to do in this space, which is really, really exciting. But, you know, what producers are producing for industry and the ability, I guess, of the showcase to join producers with processors to, you know, actually open up the doors and let producers come through and see just what it is like behind the scenes is a, you know, it's not something that happens every day. So that's really, really an exciting opportunity. But also when we talk about the variability about what we produce, it's almost like a thank God moment in that we do that, because Australia sheep meat goes to over 110 destinations around the world. And because we're globally feeding the world, you know, the consumer in Jordan is looking for something very different to the consumer in London and even within markets. So it's almost like our breeds, we have as much within breed variation as what we do between breeds, and our markets are very variable as well. So what it is enabling us to do is to be able to perhaps pocket those particular products into the right markets to best meet those consumer needs.
0: And the information that producers were able to glean from the showcase, from the abattoirs, can they get that as a matter of course if they choose that? They don't have to be a part of this. They could actually start saying, okay, I want to know more information. They can go to the abattoirs and get that information?
7: Yeah, so I think in terms of the trait, in terms of the intermuscular fat trait, like it really is brand new technology, right?
0: And shear force, there's a
7: few different things in there. So shear force, absolutely you can't get, because that's a tenderness indicator and it's a lab analysis. But, you know, for some of these other traits, so, like, I think, you know, we're moving into this right direction. Like, it's still new days and it is exciting, and there's those challenges, like with any innovation of, you know, sometimes you feel like you take one step forward and two steps back, but if we don't take those couple of steps forward, we'll never progress any further. So in terms of actually getting the feedback, there are a couple of plants that you're absolutely already able to do that, but it's not widespread across the industry, first and foremost, mainly because of the challenges to implement and retrofit technology and to be able to do that. But it is exciting steps forward for industry.
6: As a producer, it was really good to see, like, processors are investing a lot into technology to try and get these measurements. And first and foremost, it's got to make sense for them economically before we even get the feedback. But I think with the price of lamb now, processors are wanting to extract extra value out of that commodity product. And the only way to do that is identify heating quality. So in time, I think it will become mainstream. All the producers want feedback. We understand there is some challenges and barriers, but we are getting closer, I feel. It is coming. It's just a matter of working around those barriers.
0: And is the rollout of mandatory EID tags going to assist with that as well?
7: Absolutely. Sorry, can I jump in?
6: Because
7: again, we're just forging in such a new area, right? So we haven't had EID tags in sheep until earlier in the year. So now that those mandatory implement, like they're now mandatory, I guess it's also like from a producer and processor perspective, it's turning those changes in the way we're operating into an opportunity. So there's still challenges along the way, and my background has been hook tracking. It's actually really quite a complex thing to do and to get it right, and I'm sure the producers that got to go through would see just those challenges in being able to do that. But you couldn't get individual performance feedback on sheep until the EID tag came in anyway, and now it's still, there's a follow-on effect of having to integrate and have integrated systems, which I'm not going to lie, it is complex. It's not something you can just turn on the switch and do. And there's been a lot of work over many years to develop some of those technologies. So, look, I think we're all taking the steps in the right direction.
6: Yes. Yeah, and EID is mandatory. So I think, you know, some people whinge about the cost of it. Look, it isn't a cost if you can leverage it.
7: Yeah.
6: And the producer put lambs into this carcass showcase. They actually, some of the cohort of the 100 they put in, they had further information on farm for those lambs. So once they got the feedback, they could actually go and extract it in a spreadsheet.
0: So you're looking at lambing and that sort of information as well?
6: Sire groups, different bloodlines, you know. Each producer had a different little twist, but, you know, age cohort, you know, which it did demonstrate that more age did help with eating quality. But, you know, again, going forward,
0: really,
6: ideally, we would like to find, you know, the animals that can do it younger, because we don't want to hold everything on farm for longer, because that's going to be uneconomical.
0: Well, my parents have sheep, and I still think that the hoggets that we eat are the tastiest.
7: Yeah.
0: Sheep you can get.
6: It's probably got eating quality.
7: Yeah, and that's a function of just biology, really. Like, I think us as adults and humans can relate to it. As we get older, we get that ability to lay down fat a little bit easier than when we're younger. So that's just the biology of, as an animal age, is they get that ability to lay down intramuscular fat.
0: Which... And one last question, which is a little out of the box, but I was asked, what do you do with the carcasses afterwards?
6: Ah, that's a simple question. So, the carcasses were obviously owned by the producer, and then they were sold to the processor that they selected for. So it was just a normal contractual agreement.
7: Okay.
6: Just that we were very fortunate those processors come on board to support it. It probably was somewhat disruptive to their abattoir, but you know they too are invested into, I guess, wanting to know more, and I hope that they got as much information out of it as us producers. We're very fortunate for AMPC as well for being supporters again on this. They were in the 24 event and again in 26, so thank you for that.
0: Thank you so much for your time and stopping by the Country Hour.
7: Thank you so much.
0: Edwina Tui, CEO of the AMPC, and Jason Shaw, South Australian producer. Thanks so much for your time today. This is the Country Hour. It is 29 minutes past 12, so I very quickly have to get to the weather, where I'm joined by Daniel Show and Simpson. Good afternoon.
8: Good afternoon, Cassie.
0: So how are things looking? It's come over a little cloudy in some parts again today.
8: Yeah, it's a bit cloudy through central and eastern parts. We are seeing some showers out through the west coast and heading into the pastorals. If you have a look on either the Woomera and Ceduna radars, you'll see them on the radar. It's pretty hit or miss with those showers, though. We've seen only 3.2 up at Roxby Downs and then 2 millimetres at Woomera, 1.4 at Ceduna. But there is a bit on the radar up there, so that's going to keep coming in. This moisture is really going to hang around up in the north. This has been driven by a weak upper low pressure system, but there isn't really much of a surface feature for this moisture to tag along with, so we're not going to see huge amounts of rainfall out of it, but there will be some decent showers heading up through the pastoral districts mainly, but we might pick up a little bit over the Eyre Peninsula tomorrow, but it's really going to be up through the pastorals, and that'll gradually drift eastwards and up to the northeast over the coming days. By the time we get to Friday, things will have really backed off with those showers, and there'll just be a few little spots here or there ahead of a front that's going to be our next defining weather feature. That's going to roll through on Saturday, likely affecting sort of western Eyre Peninsula, probably in the very early hours of Saturday, making its way through our central districts through Saturday afternoon, and then clearing in the east through Saturday evening. Now, following that front, we're going to see some fairly fresh west to southwesterly winds establish. That's going to lead to showers mainly about your agricultural areas, so a little bit more in the gauge for them as well as we move later into the week, but not looking at huge amounts of rainfall, as I said earlier, with these next coming systems. Really, if we add it up to the end of Sunday, generally looking at about 2 to 5 millimetres sort of east of about Coober-Pedy to Ceduna. That'll increase to 5 to 10 millimetres about some of the southern agricultural areas and the far northeast pastoral when we see that front come through, and also with that pastoral rainfall that's going to happen over the next day or two. And then we could see the odd isolated fall of around 15 to 25 metres around parts of the central districts with that front coming through, as well as the southeastern coast. And maybe if you get a rumble of thunder up in the northeast tomorrow, you might be able to get 20 or 5 millimetres or so. But that rainfall up in the far north, that's going to be a bit more hit or miss. So it's I'm sure someone will see that amount of rainfall, but you could see the odd person who misses out entirely. So, look, generally settled weather for the time being, Cassie. Once we see that front come through, things will get a little bit more interesting, but we're not expecting the amounts of rainfall that we saw last week. Probably not looking at any severe weather with this one, just a standard kind of wintertime cold front coming through.
0: You mentioned the southern ag area there. What about the northern agricultural area?
8: Yeah, the rainfall will just... It's going to be that very typical pattern where as the further north you go through the agricultural areas, the rainfall will drop off a bit. So if you sort of look at totals to the end of Saturday, look, 2 to 10 millimetres would broadly cover off the agricultural areas, and the more north and inland you go, the less you're going to get. So, you know, somewhere like Renmark up in the Riverland, they might be able to only see, you know, two or three millimetres, maybe five if things come out a bit positive for them. But up, you know, through the Clear Valley, you might be able to pick up a bit more. That might be where you're more around kind of the 10-millimetre mark. If you're a bit closer to the coast, you're going to be getting more rainfall is basically the long and short of it, Cassie.
0: Thank you so much for your time today.
8: Thanks, Cassie.
0: Daniel Sherwin Simpson there from the Bureau of Meteorology. In the far west of New South Wales, the upper western will be mostly sunny tomorrow with a medium chance of showers near the South Australian border. That's most likely in the evening. Overnight temperatures will fall to between 5 and 9 degrees, with the daytime temperatures reaching 17 to 20. The lower western will be mostly sunny. Again, a chance of morning fog near the Victorian border. Overnight, the temperatures are falling to about 6 degrees and the daytime temperatures are reaching 17. It's 26 minutes to 1.
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0: Great to have your company today. I am Cassie Huff, and coming up, we will stay at LAMEX, what is believed to be the largest sheep annual event in the world, and you're going to meet a hardcore carnivore, is how she describes herself. That's coming up in the next 10 minutes. But first, we'll get the latest in news headlines with Matt Coleman.
9: Hello, Cassie. In the news this afternoon, the Prime Minister says today's nationwide Telstra outage is unacceptable because it's disruptive. 90% of affected services have now been restored, but the root cause of the problem is yet to be determined. The state's Energy Minister says he's aware of reports that the chair of a steel manufacturer that is shortlisted to buy South Australia's Whyalla Steelworks is facing corruption charges in India. Naveen Jindal chairs Jindal Steel, and the state government has announced two suspected cases of bird flu. The giant petrels were collected on Monday. One of them was on York Peninsula and the other was at Emu Bay on Kangaroo Island. More news at 1 o'clock.
0: Thanks for that, Matt. Well, we'll look at what the future of Australia's sheep and wool industry now is. And Angus Hobson is a New South Wales producer and chair of the National Advisory Panel for Future Flock. Good afternoon. You've got quite a big job in front of you, and I understand you are Future Flock concept came together late last year. You are releasing something at the event today. What are you actually giving out to people today?
10: Thanks, Cassie. Thanks for the opportunity to come here. So just recently I've just come off watching the CEO of Sheep Producers, Bonnie Skinner, who has released today what we're calling the consultation report for the future flock. So it's a snapshot in time, if you like, of what we've heard when we've been consulting with producers, processors, live exporters, agents, etc., all the stakeholders for the sheep industry from around Australia. It's a snapshot in time of what we've heard from them and where we think that might go.
0: And this is a national approach to the sheep and wool industry. Why do you think it's taken so long to actually get a national approach to what is a very prominent industry, has been such a, probably less prominent than has been in the past? Why has it taken so long, do you think, to get a national strategy?
10: I think that could be the multi-billion dollar question. I think it's fair to say it's a big, diverse industry. It's a very broad bell curve. It's a big church of ideas, if you like. So it's always going to be quite a challenge to not only just engage with that breadth of industry, literally, physically, but also ideologically as well. And so that takes time. But I'd like to think that we've largely touched every corner of Australia's sheep production zones.
0: And from the consultation you have been doing, what are some of the key themes coming through?
10: Yeah, not surprisingly, some of these are not necessarily brand new. In fact, more often than not, we're coming up with ideas that have probably been bubbling away for any number of years, but have possibly not been fully resolved. But the big issues are around confidence in the industry. I'd point out that we're at a point in time where, if you're a sheep producer, I was just looking at indicator prices for June. We are at record or near record indicator prices for mutton, lamb and wool. But still, as Bonnie pointed out earlier today, we have confidence issues in the industry. Volatility remains an issue. I was reminded, even from the context of our own business, it was only a matter of 2 years ago that alongside our kill sheet for lambs, we would get a bill for $10 a skin disposal fee. And how that's changed now. Those skins are now worth $35 to $45. So it's one hell of a turnaround. I guess the other issue coming through is how we have more connectivity through the supply chain. It's one of those things, easier said than done, but in particular making sure we've got timely and transparent market signals coming down through the supply chain.
0: There are a lot of plans out there. The states, the Stats Australia has its industry blueprints. Each of the wool organisations have their blueprints. How are you actually going to, well, how will FutureFlock align with all those different plans that are out there?
10: It's a good question. It's a big challenge, and we would be the first to admit that landscape, that strategic plan landscape, is pretty busy already from the outset. Where FutureFlock's not going to be all things to all people, and nor do I think we should try and imagine it to be. I guess we've got a mapping exercise that we've partly undertaken and we've got to fulfil. What we're looking for, I think, critically, are where the gaps are in terms of existing strategies, whoever they may reside with, and where we can possibly fill those gaps, and possibly, maybe even more importantly, of the plethora of strategies that are out there already, which are the ones that are working, and how do we possibly, through the FutureFlock mechanism, how do we help make those strategies work even better? I think it is worth pointing out that this is the first national attempt at a truly combined sheep, meat and wool strategy for Australia. So this is very much about a Team Australia. How do we take what is currently a great industry and make it even greater?
0: There have been concerns raised by some fairly significant stakeholders about concerns that perhaps it's been rushed, that there hasn't been enough opportunity to consult widely enough. Given that people didn't actually even know really what was actually being released here at LAMEX, it's not the final plan, it's just your summary of, well, not just, but it's your summary of your consultation. How do you bring in some of these stakeholders who have been pretty critical of the process so far?
10: Yeah, look, it's a fair point. I think when you embark on an endeavour like this, there's always going to be elements of why didn't you do it this way? We'd also concede that the timeframes have been pretty tight here. The most important thing that I'd point out at this point is, again, what we've brought to LAMEX today is a snapshot in time. This is not the end of the consultation journey. It was interesting, it was only a matter of 2 or 3 months ago that we actually launched the regional consultation forum in this state of South Australia, and they were fantastic forums. They were well attended, good breadth of input from across the supply chain. I think it's fair to say, as we've gone through this journey, we've recognised, okay, we need to get more feedback from this particular area, and we've probably got enough from that particular area. So we've already got quite a long list of anything from consultation interviews to further engagements with industry that we'll go back to over the course of the next few months as well. But again, I just reiterate, this is a snapshot in time. One consistent theme we had, it didn't matter whether we were consulting in forums in Western Australia or Tasmania or New South Wales or Queensland, that one of the consistent themes was, look, whatever you do, this is a big endeavour, but please don't short-circuit the quality of this document, this framework, in order just to meet a particular deadline.
0: Will you be taking on some of the feedback, though, from state farming organisations, Australian Wool Innovation, any of the groups that do now have feedback on what you released? How will they be incorporated in going forward, given I very much have the impression that they don't feel like they have been brought along with you at this stage?
10: Yeah, it's a little bit disappointing to hear that, in the sense that we were actively involved with all sheep industry stakeholders, including all the state farm organisations, in pulling together regional forums. We have an open door policy, so we will go back wherever we take feedback, as we have throughout the whole process. It's been generally positive feedback, but one of the most refreshing things I've seen personally is that even where there's been a divergence of opinion, it's been debated maturely, and we've reached a point that's, I guess, arguably the best point for an industry as a whole. So we'll go back, we'll take that on board, happy to
0: keep talking to them. I know you're not at this point in the process yet, but what will success look like for FutureFlock?
10: That's a really good question. I think I'd come into these what we're terming imperatives that we've found thus far. So, and we've got the notion of four foundations for the industry, and not surprisingly, success for us is going to be an industry that's founded on profitability. It's founded on an ability to sustain shocks, whatever they may be. We can't predict all of them, but we need to make sure that the industry is equipped to sustain whatever shocks come our way. an industry that has a level of autonomy, and by that we mean it's a master of its own destiny. We don't want to have the terms dictated to by someone else. A key part of the future flock in terms of success is we map our own path. We don't have to drive on someone else's path. And I guess the other element is making sure that the sheep industry, I'm sure you'd appreciate, it's undertaken some massive change over the last 20 to 30 years in particular. The industry's largely responded to that very well, but we want to make sure that we remain an industry of scale and significance. And that includes that we can, you know, figuratively stomp the table and make people stand up and pay attention.
0: Well, good luck. I look forward to seeing what you've come up with and hearing from you further as this process continues. Thanks for your time today.
10: Thanks, Cassie.
0: Angus Hobson there, Chair of the National Advisory Panel for Future Flock. We'll take a bit of a turn now to someone you might not expect to be a lamb aficionado. Jess Pryles describes herself as a hardcore carnivore. She specialises in live fire cooking techniques and has brought customers along with her to change how people in America see, cook and eat lamb. But I guess here as well, we're probably perhaps a little bit more familiar with the meat though. Good afternoon, Jess.
11: Good afternoon.
0: And you just arrived in the country this morning, did you?
11: Yesterday actually. I've had a chance to catch up on jet lag, but I live in Texas now, so it's a long journey to get home.
0: Absolutely. So when I think of US barbecue, I think beef, I think briskets and ribs and things like that. So just how popular is lamb as a barbecue meat in the States?
11: You know, it's nowhere near as much as it should be, and that's what I'm sort of hoping to change. In my experience, anytime I can get an American to try lamb, I always hear the same response, which is, oh, I thought I wasn't going to like it. This is delicious. It's just they have this barrier up that we're slowly eroding, which is great, because lamb is absolutely built for the smoker, especially things like shoulder. And we're starting to see it creep in. Barbecue obviously is so popular worldwide, but particularly in Texas, we're seeing a lot of different variations. So Tex-Mex barbecue. There's a guy who's doing Egyptian barbecue. He's doing a lot of lamb as well, making a lot of noise and getting a lot of eyes on him, which is great. And a lot of the populations in the US who do eat lamb are ethnic groups. So you see things like Tejanos or Mexicans in Texas do traditionally eat lamb, and we can sort of introduce it to other Texans that way at least.
0: Wow. So how did you come to be a hardcore carnivore, introducing some of these perhaps Australian flavours to the States?
11: Yeah, it's a bit of a story. You know, I was someone who always loved eating meat, but didn't really know how to cook it or how to choose it. And

0: prompted me to start wanting to learn to cook it, and then you sort of have to figure out, you inadvertently learn a lot about butchery and raw ingredient selection just by wanting to barbecue. And I was so surprised by some of the things that I was learning, that going from a very city girl in Melbourne, which is how I grew up, you know, my experience of seeing animals was only at the Royal Melbourne Show, to then like going, oh, okay, I understand, like, this is why a brisket's different in Australia, and this is how to cook this without overcooking it. Oh, if I use a thermometer, I'm never going to overcook a lamb rack again. And it was so empowering to get all of that information that's what I started sharing with an audience. Taught myself to cook, taught myself to barbecue, and then eventually ended up going back to school and doing a meat science graduate certificate at Iowa State. So I've come full circle from consumer all the way through, and I spend my time now kind of as a connector between the industry and consumers.
1: So what do you therefore want people to know about cooking lamb? I ate probably a roast every week and chops or cutlets for 5 nights a week. So I grew up on a lot of lamb.
0: Yeah,
1: what do you want people to know? Well, you grew up in a cheap place, you tend to eat a bit of it.
0: You know, but the problem with being on ABC Rural is I'm preaching to the choir,
1: a little bit.
0: So I feel like everybody here is already on board and knows it. I would say just exploring different cuts and perhaps cooking them in different ways than you're used to. Love a lamb shoulder, low and slow. You know, a leg I think is great to a medium. I like the rack to a medium rare. So just really exploring the different cuts, perhaps with different flavours you haven't before.
1: What have been some of the most interesting reactions you've had in the States to lamb and what you've been trying to bring into the US barbecue scene?
0: I did this conference out for a lamb company over there and cooking Australian lamb. And the trick to get people to eat lamb over there is to give it to them in ways that they're used to. So I did one in the smoker and I did one on the rotisserie over live charcoal. And there were lots of people sort of working the conference, like just the workers at that event venue. And after the presentation was over, they sort of snuck over and said, oh, it smelled so good, could I try some? And the funny thing is, you know, they tasted it, they absolutely loved it. Those are the moments where you're really starting to change people. And you could just see that they had this thing come over themselves, like, I've never tried it before. I can't believe I haven't, because it's just delicious. And you know that person from that one experience is now going to go and seek it out. And of course, we always tell them, make sure it's Aussie lamb.
1: Yeah, exactly. And tell your friends.
0: Yeah.
1: Well, it's wonderful to have you here. You are somewhat preaching to the converter, but it's interesting to hear a market that is a big market for export and is getting more exposure through work you've been doing. Other than that, is there anything else you wanted to add around just the interest that you're seeing?
0: Yeah, look, you know, it's a slow growth. You know, we hear that story about World War II and the rations turning a lot of people off because they had such a terrible experience with boiled mutton, which, you know, not everyone is going to love, let's be honest. And so the story goes that turned a lot of soldiers off who then didn't feed it to their families and so on and so forth. So we're sort of clawing back space because we know it's a delicious meat and we know that we make it the best in the world here in Australia. So just sort of one step at a time. And then, you know, I try and do my part. I've got a new cookbook coming out later this year that'll be out in both countries that obviously has a whole lamb section. So just really trying to make it as approachable to people as possible.
1: Right. Well, thank you. And I'm sure people are going to get a lot out of chatting to you and hearing your presentation here at Lambex. Thanks for your time today.
0: Absolutely.
1: That was Jess Pryles, who is she describes herself as a hardcore carnivore and a commentator around lamb. Finally, today, before we get to markets, very quickly, this is a device that we have brought to you on the Country Hour before, but it is moving in forwards with different attributes. So I'm joined today by Vicky Alexandru, who is co-founder of Woven Optics. Now, she has developed a portable handheld micron testing tool. It's being trialled on farms across Australia. Can you just very briefly bring us up to date? What is Woven Optics, please, Vicky?
2: So thank you for having me, Cassie. But as you asked, Woven Optics has, like you said, developed their on-farm guidance tool for collecting objective micron data from individual animals throughout the wool production season. So it's a handheld unit that allows users to scan the e-tag of the animal so they can pair their data immediately medially and then take a sample from the side or the pin bone where they can image along the length of the staple and get the micron value and the attributed statistics there to make decisions in real time.

0: with producers for about a year now. What's the feedback been?
1: The feedback, you know, as anything that's rolled out that's new, it's, you know, there's going to be mixed sort of, you know, responses, but the, you know, majority of it is overwhelmingly positive that we've been hearing back, and we're sort of keeping in touch with our, you know, users as often as we can to ensure that they have a good onboarding experience and learning as we go. So people are using it in different sort of work cases. We've got a lot of people who are using it to class their fleece ahead of, you know, shearing, or in to help, you know, inform better clip preparation and be able to, you know, pull out finer lines. We have contractors that are using it to try and support their clients and or giving them an objective micron, you know, results alongside all of the other sort of metrics when they're, you know, they're offering their classing services rather. And so it's, you know, we're still in that sort of development phase because there's different, you know, we've got staggered uptake. So we're sort of like at different stages along the pipeline. So, you know, we've got brokers as well who are using it to also service their clients to help make better, you know, more informed decisions at either sale time or within doing RAM selection or when they're, you know, preparing clip for clients as well.
0: So is it being used in the way you initially imagined?
1: We're still figuring that out. It was, you know, designed obviously to be used on farm in a race. And, you know, depending on the workflow, I think the biggest thing that we're seeing now, it's not necessarily the capabilities of the system, but identifying a person, a dedicated person to use that as part of the workflow to then, you know, input them and to slot them in into other sort of busy schedules. And I think a lot of people now have been super excited about the opportunity where the barcode scanners now come in, which is a new feature that allows people to scan labels on, say, bagged samples. And so they can sit there and take that sample ahead of time, sit in the comfort of their office and do the testing there, so they're not incumbing, you know, interfering with the particular workflow, but they still have the data, the valuable data that they need, because they can integrate it into other, you know, farm management systems like stick readers and auto drafters. They can still utilize and make the most out of the data they're collecting in order to inform the processes down the track.
0: So very quickly, what are the next steps then for you with this device?
1: I think it's refining that adoption, making sure that, you know, people are able to learn how to use it and be comfortable and confident using it, getting that case back, those case studies back, getting that feedback back, seeing how people are actually implementing it, what it's, you know, how it's benefiting their operation, and then what are the features that we can add to that that will improve the usability of the system as well as the output as well, like whether there's other data or other features of the fiber that we can collect that will better inform alongside Micron, or whether we can improve the actual process for the data collection part of it as well, just to streamline that and just speed that process up.
0: Great.
1: Well, without compromising, of course, the data output, which is super important.
0: Well, I look forward to hearing how it goes. Thank you so much for your time today.
1: No, thank you for having me. I appreciate it.
0: Vicky Alexandru from Woven Optics speaking there. It is 1:06, so we'll very quickly head across to the markets and get the latest from the Dublin sheep and cattle market. Hi, Selena.
2: Good afternoon, Cassie. Well, numbers remain similar at Dublin this week as agents offered 3,500 lambs and 700 sheep. Quality was generally fair to good over the modest yarding, with fewer rough lambs and sheep on offer. The usual trade and processor buyers were joined by specialty butchers, feeders and restockers, with competition generally steady. Trade in heavy lambs lifted by $10 to $20 a head in places as one interstate order reappeared this week. Mutton sustained the recent high prices on a limited offering. Crossbred light stores sold from $160 to $200, as the better type sold from $180 to $230 a head. Trade weights range from $240 to $255. Heavy trades sold from $250 to $275, as extreme heavyweights sold from $320 to $390 a head. Good merino stores sold from $170 to $230, as trade weights range from $240 to $265 a head. Heavy trade weights sold from $270 to $290, with extreme heavyweights fetching $300 to $350 a head. Light mutton sold from $140 to $190. Trade weights range from $200 to $215, with heavy sheep fetching $250 to $275 a head. In the cattle market, numbers reduced this week as agents offered 337 live weight and open auction cattle. Quality was generally average and extremely mixed throughout the sale. The usual trade and processor buyers were active, along with specialty butchers, feeders and restockers, with prices generally firm to slightly easier due mainly to the lack of overall quality. Angus yearling steers peaked at 570 cents, with heifers to 543 cents, with medium weight cows selling to 451 cents a kilogram. Vealer steers range from 487 to 599 cents, as heifers sold from 350 to 549 cents a kilogram. Yearling steers sold from 394 to 570 cents, with heifers fetching 360 to 543 cents a kilogram. Manufacturing bullocks sold from 380 cents to 480 cents a kilogram. Grown steers range from 387 to 540 cents, with heifers fetching 400 to 465 cents a kilogram. Light beef cows sold from 231 to 350 cents, with dairy breeds to 220 cents a kilogram. Medium weight beef cows sold from 245 to 451 cents, with dairy breeds selling from 250 cents to 340 cents a kilogram. Heavy beef cows range from 351 to 440 cents, with dairy breeds selling to 360 cents a kilogram. Bulls sold from 393 cents to 435 cents a kilogram. These numbers have all been provided by John Traeger on behalf of MLA's National Livestock Reporting Service.
0: Thanks, Selena. And to the Mount Gambier Sale with Peter Kerr.
3: Good afternoon, Cassie. This is the Mount Gambier Cattle Report for the 8th of July. Numbers eased at Mount Gambier today. Agents showed 409 head of live weight and open auction cattle. These sold to the usual buying group. The trade, feeders and restocker orders all active over the pens. Quality was generally good for winter as the market followed other markets to sell to cheaper rates this week. Yearling steers sold to the trade to 498 cents, similar heifers from 440 to 480. Feeders operated on steers from 410 to 515, which was 25 cents easier than the week before, and they sold heifers from 440 to 490 cents a kilogram. There was a small amount of restocker support on yearling steers from 481 to 548 cents, and on the heifers from 434 to 488. Grown steers and bullocks eased up to 15 cents to sell from 430 to 472 cents to the trade, and to feeders from 430 to 520. Grown heifers returned from 415 to 460 cents to the trade, 410 to 480 to the feeders, as manufacturing steers sold to 410 cents a kilogram. Heavy cows held most of their value to only ease 5 cents. They sold from 388 to 426 cents. Lighter lots from 344 to 390 as bulls returned from 370 to 430 cents a kilogram. This has been Peter Kerr for the MLA's National Livestock Reporting Service.
0: Thanks for that, Peter. That's all we have time for in the program today, but it's been great to catch up with people from the breadth of the sheep and wool industry, whether it be in the paddock right through to the eating experience. It's been wonderful to be here at the event. If you would like to catch up on anything you heard on the program, you can always go to where you find your podcasts and search for SA Country Hour, or go online to abc.net.au/rural for more rural news. Right now, though, it is coming up to 1 o'clock, and we are approaching the news.

0: ABC News with Isabel Damon. Good afternoon. The Prime Minister is describing a widespread Telstra outage across the country this morning as deeply concerning and very disruptive to people's lives. The telco has apologised to customers and those affected by public transport delays or payment failures as a result of what it says appears to be a synchronisation failure across data centres. It says most services are now restored. Anthony Albanese says the government is working closely with Telstra as it investigates the root cause of the issue.
1: At this stage, what Telstra have indicated to the government is that they don't see this as being, there's no evidence of it being malicious, but those investigations are underway.
0: The federal opposition leader says he can understand why people are testing if 000's working after one of his colleagues tried to get through. Telstra has asked people not to contact emergency services unless they have to and are investigating a small number of reports that people have struggled to connect. Angus Taylor has encouraged Australians not to call if they don't have to. Liberal Senator Sarah Henderson says she did test the line and Mr Taylor was asked if he thought that was irresponsible.
2: I tell you what's irresponsible at the moment is that the government has not explained to Australians what's going on here. So of course they're going to investigate for themselves as to what the situation is. I mean, I, like so many Australians this morning, was on my phone trying to work out what was going on with no answers.
0: SA Health, meanwhile, says it's experienced minimal impacts from the Telstra outage. It says about 90% of its communication systems are with a different network provider, but it's monitoring the situation. Police have reported two people and identified at least four others they say have been involved in pre-planned amateur fights around Adelaide. They say the teenagers are allegedly involved in videos posted on social media, which include different weight classes. Martial arts club owner Jesse Hughes has told 891 ABC Adelaide the fights pose significant health risks.
3: The unsupervised fighting with, you know, no insurance, no proper medical, out on ovals where they can hit their head off the ground, or, you know, no one really refereeing these matches that I think's the problem.
0: The federal health minister says he's deeply worried about the impact the Trump administration is having on medication costs. The Pharmaceutical Benefits Scheme Advisory Committee is meeting today to discuss the future of two listed MS medicines following disputes with drug makers, which Mark Butler has blamed on changes in US policy. He says the government is working through the issues and wants to keep the MS drugs on the scheme.
4: Pharmaceutical companies are taking, frankly, a more proactive approach to their pricing because they're concerned about potential impacts in the US market, which is such a big market for them.
0: Iranian state media says several people have been injured by shrapnel from enemy projectiles as the US launches fresh strikes on the country. Here's Sara Amir.
5: Iran is accusing the US of targeting fishing piers where civilians were located in the country's south. Washington says it's imposing heavy costs on Tehran for attacking three commercial shipping vessels crewed by civilians in the Strait of Hormuz. An American official has told the Reuters news agency the latest US attacks are hitting Iran's air defense, coastal surveillance systems, and surface-to-air missiles, among other targets. The strikes come in the middle of the state funeral for Iran's supreme leader, Ali Khamenei, who was assassinated in joint US-Israeli attacks that launched the war.
0: To sport, Switzerland has reached the quarterfinals at the Men's Soccer World Cup for the fourth time after beating Colombia in a penalty shootout. Scores were tied at 0-0 at the end of extra time, forcing penalties. Switzerland prevailed 4-3 in the shootout to set up a match against Argentina in the next round. The defending champions came from 2-0 down earlier in the day to beat Egypt 3-2. All the quarterfinal matches have now been decided, with France to play Morocco, Spain to take on Belgium, and Norway to face England. South Australia's weather now, showers about central parts of the pastorals and the west coast. Port Lincoln 16, partly cloudy. Port Pirie 17, partly cloudy. Renmark 16, partly cloudy. Mount Gambier 15, mostly sunny. Adelaide, a top of 17 expected today with partly cloudy conditions. It's currently around 15 degrees. Tomorrow 17, mostly sunny. Friday 17, a possible shower. Saturday 14 and showers. Sunday 15 showers. 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
6: Ooh. This is The World Today. Great to be with you. I'm Andy Park, coming to you from Gadigal Land in Sydney. This Wednesday, is your Telstra phone back online? What caused the massive outage across the telco's networks this morning? And the USA still sore after the co-hosts were bundled out of the World Cup by Belgium.
7: Obviously, it was disappointing. The boys didn't want it. That's the problem. They weren't out there working. They weren't doing anything.
8: We had the fans behind us. We finally had the country behind us, and we didn't perform.
9: They put up a stinker. They didn't want to try. I mean, it was just bad. I mean, no effort. We didn't put shots on goal. We didn't have through balls. We didn't have anything. It was bad.
6: First, though, an apparent timekeeping issue at Telstra data centres was behind the telco's widespread network outage this morning. Entire train networks came to a halt. Taxi drivers were forced to give free rides on account of their FPOS terminals going down, not to mention millions of Telstra customers' mobile phones being affected across the country. Telstra has apologised for this disruption, which they say doesn't appear to be malicious at this stage. The PM labelling the outage deeply concerning. Here's Bridget Fitzgerald.
10: All it takes is a central fault to disrupt systems across the country. Today's Telstra outage brought Victoria's entire regional train network to a standstill.
11: We do have a major disruption on the V Line services due to Telstra and 4G network outage.
12: I can't go to Tarnit, so my job has been cancelled today. I woke up at 5:30. To go to the work, and now I'm going back home.
13: Oh, yeah, obviously not ideal, but I was heading out to Ballarat this morning, so I might have to ask my brother and borrow his car, I reckon.
10: Telstra is Australia's largest telecommunications company. It says an issue was identified at around 4:30 this morning. The company's CFO is Michael Ackland.
14: So the issue is impacting a number of nodes within our network that keep time across the mobile network. And when these nodes are not operating as expected, which is what has occurred, other parts of the network can be affected, resulting in intermittent issues with some mobile calls and data sessions.
10: The nodes are a form of server stored in data centres. Michael Ackland says the fault appears to be isolated to nodes at a number of centres in Sydney and Melbourne.
14: So customers who are having trouble making a call, I encourage you to try again. And depending on how the call is routed through the network, It may connect successfully on another attempt, and people are seeing that occur.
10: Some Telstra customers in New South Wales and Queensland have been unable to call 000. Michael Ackland says the provider is performing welfare checks.
14: We have seen a small number of reports that we are investigating, and as part of our standard process, which has been operating through the night and through this morning, we conduct welfare checks when any call to 000 fails, and we've been doing this.
10: Travellers in New South Wales and the ACT are being warned of delays relating to the outage. Trains to and from Canberra were shut down after some lines were brought to a stop mid-journey. Some regional New South Wales train services were also cancelled. And the disruption extends beyond phone connectivity and public transport networks. Payment services company Tiro says a number of its customers were unable to connect their FPOS machines. Taxi drivers in Sydney and Melbourne say the outage has left them unable to work this morning.
15: Like, I can't turn on my radio to get a job. I can't turn on my cab charge machine.
16: My machines are not working. Apple machine's not working. I got the company Apple machine, which is not working as well. My phone is not working.
10: Users of other mobile providers that operate on Telstra's network, including Boost, Aldi, Tangerine, Belong and Everyday Mobile, are also experiencing outages. Telstra says it hasn't yet confirmed the root cause of the problem. Prime Minister Anthony Albanese says the government is working closely with Telstra and the 000 custodian is being kept up to date.
17: This is deeply concerning and it's very disruptive to people's lives throughout the country. This is a national outage.
10: Mark Gregory is a telecommunications expert at RMIT.
18: Telstra is more proactive than some of the telcos in regards to the redundancy in the hardware. So if we get this type of failure, then it generally indicates that it's either a firewall type fault where there's a misconfiguration in a firewall or updates. that have been pushed out through the firewall or to base stations.
10: Telstra's Michael Ackland says there's no evidence to suggest at this stage the outage is a result of a malicious attack.
6: Bridget Fitzgerald there, and in a statement, Telstra says around 90% of calls and data services have now been restored. Well, you've probably thought it. Now, here's the proof. Working Australians are seeing their living conditions decline in one of the steepest falls in real wages anywhere in the developed world. The new research from overseas age and salary earners stands in marked contrast to the economic conditions that helped carry the nation through the global financial crisis and the COVID pandemic, with some warning the good times are over. Here's Nick Grimm.
19: Working hard to make a living. Legions of Australians are all singing from the same song sheet.
20: I have less spending power. Money's just, you just have to stretch it.
21: You've got less money left over to pay for other things that you want in your life?
22: Well, I'm walking to work at the moment. Yeah, definitely going out less, cooking more, going to Aldi, yeah.
19: It's a refrain likely to get louder, with the real wages of Australians set to fall further this year. The 2026 Global Economic Outlook from the OECD, the Organisation for Economic Cooperation and Development, predicts the buying power of Australian wage and salary earners will continue to drop, encouraging belts to be drawn in ever tighter.
23: I tend to try and find things that I can get a bit more in bulk nowadays. For example, I really like eating chocolate, and I would see a chocolate block that I would normally buy without thinking about it, and I look at them and, well, I don't need that today, even though I really want it.
19: Since 2021, there's already been more than a 5% decline in real wages in this country, in sharp contrast to the OECD average, which saw a 5% boost in workers' living standards, with Australia and New Zealand singled out as two countries where real wages had barely recovered since the pandemic. Among 37 OECD nations, only New Zealanders, like this woman, have witnessed a steeper fall in wages than Australians.
24: I landed last night moving from New Zealand because my wages double from coming over here. I'm a high school teacher, so it's provided so many more opportunities for me.
19: But while boosting wages here might be a popular suggestion for many, economists warn more money in pay packets could bring negative consequences too, fueling inflation and causing interest rates to go still higher. Jo Masters is chief economist at Barrenjoey.
25: I know people feel like they want their wages to go up, but we have had the Fair Work Commission deliver overall about a 5% wage increase to about 30% of wage and salary earners. And a lot of businesses in household services, if you think about restaurants, dry cleaners, hairdressers, they'll be passing that on to their consumers. And so we really do need to bring this elevated inflation level down. It's a bit of short-term pain, and I know it's painful, but it does set up the next 2, 3, 4, 5 years of more easier conditions, stable conditions like we saw pre-pandemic.
19: The OECD report coincides with a forecast from Deloitte Access Economics, one it describes as particularly downbeat, predicting the economy is expected to grow at less than 2% annually for the next 2 years. That's the longest stretch of weak economic growth since the recession of the early 90s.
26: And we're not unique among Western countries in experiencing a slowdown in productivity and economic growth since the global financial crisis, but it seems to have been more marked here.
19: Independent economist Saul Eslake.
26: What we're not doing is generating enough income from using the labour and capital which we have in ways that improve productivity and increase living standards. You know, by my calculations, over the 5 years to the end of 2025, Australia's real per capita household disposable income grew at a slower rate than over any five-year period since the first half of the 1960s.
19: And Saul Eslake believes the economy has long been propped up by China's appetite for Australian resources, helping this country avoid making the sort of economic reforms that would make the nation more productive and boost incomes.
6: Nick Grimm and Diana Damjanovic with that report. I'm Andy Park. 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You can subscribe to the podcast for all of our stories. Just search for The World Today. Indian Prime Minister Narendra Modi arrives in Melbourne today, making him, in terms of leaders, the subcontinent's most frequent flyer to Australian shores. So why is he here now, and what's in it for Australia, a middle power, and India, now a major world power? Teesta Prakash is a research fellow with the Australia-India Institute at the University of Melbourne and joins me. Teesta, India is Australia's top source of overseas-born residents. We share about $35 billion in trade. We're also in the Quad diplomatic partnership together with Japan and the US. How has the India-Australia relationship changed over the last few decades?
0: Thanks, Andy. Look, the relationship has changed remarkably, I would say, since Narendra Modi took office in 2014. This is obviously, as you said, his third visit now, the most amount of visits any Indian Prime Minister has done to Australia. This visit in particular is really about sort of shifting the relationship from headlines to hard work. Right. So now we've done the, you know, big sort of ticket announcements. We are now looking at sort of institutionalizing the relationship. And this involves a lot of sort of, you know, policy coordination, government to government sort of talking, businesses to businesses talking. And this relationship is now set sort of, you know, in its sixth year of its strategic partnership, which was signed in 2020. So now the relationship is looking in its sort of in its mature years to have those conversations about, well, how do we make our relationship more resilient and sort of, you know, not sort of fluctuating political cycles, let it not affect us. So this relationship is now at a post transformation. It's about doing the hard work that any relationship requires.
6: The Australian government does tend to take a pragmatic view towards India. For example, India continues to defy sanctions on Russia, India being one of the biggest purchasers of Russian weapons. And the Albanese government would probably frown on the centralisation of Modi's power and a sort of crackdown on pluralism domestically in India. And really, that is all because of one issue, and that is because of China. Would you agree?
0: Yes, I think you're right. In the strategic logic of the relationship is so strong that it sort of drowns out these sort of domestic policy matters. And that's really sort of about a stable and a prosperous Indo-Pacific. We've seen just in this week that China's launching sort of, you know, ballistic missiles into the Pacific, which is very, very clear signaling to the region that China is watching. And so that kind of raises the decibels of noise in a very turbulent region in which sort of, you know, US is no longer as present as it once was. They renamed sort of the Indo-Pacific to just sort of, you know, the Pacific of its command unit here. So really we are in a time where, you know, middle powers and emerging powers were going to have to shoulder more responsibility. So issues such as sort of, you know, domestic centralization of power and things, they tend to be looked sort of to the side only so that, you know, there can be a more sort of alignment on strategic cultures, which Australia and India are now sort of aligning on. Defense in that sense is sort of leading the relationship in how it can sort of institutionalize bureaucrats talking to each other and having sort of MOUs on defense industrial cooperation and sort of, you know, setting the chart for the future and how we're going to have to engage with the region as it is. It's not just a bilateral relationship, right? The Quad is about the region, the resilience of the region. So that's really sort of the headline of this whole visit.
6: In a week of bilateral agreements between Australia and many Pacific Island nations, what are we expecting to hear announced as a result of Narendra Modi's visit to Australia?
0: Look, I think this visit is about maintaining momentum in the relationship. And, you know, the momentum obviously is carried by sort of the defense pillar of the relationship, which is now looking to strengthen defense industrial cooperation, strengthening the information sharing in the maritime domain awareness area. And, you know, in general, just increasing India literacy across the defense domains, but also, you know, the government domains widely. There are also sort of trade talks that are going to be continuing on. So there's a CEO forum that's going to be held on the bylines where businesses are going to be engaging with each other. So I'm hoping that we hear some talk on where the FTA, the full FTA is at. So, you know, trade and obviously critical minerals forms a big part of the relationship, given that Australia has a massive sort of lithium, uranium deposits and India is critically lacking those or processing of those. So these are areas in which we can hear announcements on, but stay tuned.
6: The University of Melbourne's Dr. Teesta Prakash, appreciate your time. Thank you.
0: Thanks so much, Andy.
6: To the Northern Hemisphere now and Reform UK leader Nigel Farage has triggered a by-election by stepping down from his seat of Clacton to seek re-election. The move is seen as an attempt to clear his name and put to bed scrutiny over political donations that's plagued his far-right candidacy throughout his 2 years in office. Nigel Farage maintains he's done nothing wrong in declaring a £5 million gift in the 2024 election. Kimberly Price explains.
10: Nigel Farage has long defied the expectations of British voters, but the Reform leader's latest move has left some in his Clacton constituency scratching their heads.
1: It's crazy, isn't it? I didn't even know. So what happens now? That's the question.
2: He's going to stand in the by-election and run against potentially some other candidates.
1: For who? So not for Clacton anymore?
2: Yeah, to be Clacton MP.
1: Oh, right, I thought you said he was resigned.
2: He is, but he's going to trigger a by-election which he'll stand.
1: I don't know what that means, to be honest.
10: Mr Farage's decision to step down and recontest the seat comes after sustained pressure over millions of pounds in donations he failed to declare in the lead-up to the 2024 election. The scandal has tested the populists' anti-establishment appeal, and these Clacton voters are not impressed.
3: Well, he's done absolutely nothing for Clacton so far, so I don't see the point.
4: I'm very disappointed, because he's promised all these things and he's gone back on his promise, and basically he's another one in it for himself, money.
10: In a press conference where journalists weren't invited, Nigel Farage maintains he has not misused public money and believes the electorate will back him.
5: It's a chance to stick two fingers up to the entire establishment, to frankly tell them where to go. And that is why I will be putting my name forward to stand in this by-election. I will fight to win. I will fight to continue the political revolution that Reform has started.
10: The scandal started earlier this year, where several media outlets published details of multi-million dollar donations and other gifts. Noah Hoffman is a political correspondent at The Spectator in London.
7: So the largest donor is a man by the name of Christopher Harborne. He's a British Thai crypto billionaire, and he gave Farage a £5 million gift, which Reforms say was unconditional and personal in nature and therefore not needed to be declared. However, it was within the 12-month period before he stood in the 2024 general election and therefore comes within the purview of gifts that require declaring.
10: Until now, Mr. Farage has dismissed the matter, claiming he hasn't broken any rules. But Noah Hoffman says that is yet to be determined.
7: There's currently an investigation by the House of Commons sleaze watchdog.
10: For now, the Reform leader's political career appears safe, with the major parties indicating they'll boycott the by-election.
7: Now, in Clacton, which is Farage's currency, Labour do not have a chance. It is staunchly right-wing. If anything, the Tories are the challenger party there. However, they have ruled out standing a candidate, saying they're not going to take part in a gimmick.
10: With Reform consistently riding high in the polls, analysts will be watching closely to see how much, if any, shine has come off its leader.
6: Kimberly Price reporting there. Meanwhile, in Iran, the United States has launched a barrage of attacks, putting the fragile ceasefire deal in peril and prompting Iran's military command to promise a crushing response. The attacks come after Iran struck three merchant ships in the Strait of Hormuz, as Alexandra Humphreys reports.
8: From the Strait of Hormuz, the crew of a cargo ship call out in distress.
27: We are an LNG vessel loaded with LNG dangerous cargo. We require your assistance. The apartment is full of smoke. We are unable to assess damage.
8: In the latest flare-up, Iran attacked three merchant ships in the Strait of Hormuz. In response, the United States military launched a wave of strikes across southern Iran. The US military says it struck more than 80 targets, including Iranian air defense systems, command and control networks, coastal radar sites, and anti-ship missile capabilities. The retaliation was announced on Iranian state television.
28: 10 explosions were also heard just minutes ago in Bandar Abbas. At this stage, the source of the explosions remains unclear. They may have been caused by projectiles, exchanges of fire at sea, or air defence activity.
8: It's the latest threat to an already fragile ceasefire. In a statement posted to social media, US Central Command said American forces launched the strikes to impose heavy costs for targeting and attacking commercial shipping crewed by innocent civilians in an international waterway, labelling Iran's aggression a clear violation of the ceasefire. The US has also revoked the suspension of sanctions on Iranian oil, which had been part of the ceasefire agreement, a move the Iranian Foreign Ministry condemned as violating the interim deal signed in June, adding, "The US government bears responsibility for the consequences of this breach of commitment." The latest tensions are unfolding as US President Donald Trump visits Turkey to attend the NATO summit, albeit reluctantly.
9: I was very disappointed with NATO, and frankly, if it weren't held in Turkey, where my friend happens to be a very strong leader, a very strong person, it's possible that I wouldn't have attended. But we weren't treated well because we did something in Iran. We don't need anybody's help. I didn't even want their help.
8: The latest flare-up has already pushed up oil prices. Matt Thistlethwaite is the Assistant Minister for Foreign Affairs and Trade.
11: Our message to all the parties is that that ceasefire needs to be upheld and the strait needs to reopen permanently to shipping so that the world economy can return to normal.
8: The 60-day ceasefire is due to expire in mid-August.
6: Alexandra Humphreys there. And finally today, despite a presidential intervention to give them the best team on the day, US fans are still sore about being bundled out of their own World Cup.
12: The boys didn't want it. That's the problem. They weren't out there working. They weren't doing anything.
13: We had the fans behind us. We finally had the country behind us, and we didn't perform.
14: They put up a stinker. They didn't want to try. I mean, it was just bad.
6: Meanwhile, we've seen some sensational games to end the round of 16. The ABC's deputy sports editor, Amanda Shalala, is there at the World Cup and joins me. Amanda, firstly, just take me through this rather dramatic finish to the Colombia-Switzerland game.
15: Andy, the game itself, regulation time, wasn't too inspiring. Neither side really had any quality in the final third and couldn't get ahead. Colombia went into this one as the favourites, but the Swiss did really well to hold them as well and to just resist. It seemed like they were happy to go to extra time. Colombia had the better of the chances, but then it went to penalties. And as we know, with penalties, the Socceroos experienced this against Egypt. It can be a bit of a lottery sometimes. Colombia missed two of their penalties. The Swiss made it through. Sensational scenes for them. A huge result to go through as a team outside of that top tier of favourites that could go quite deep and potentially even challenge for the title. So a bit of an upset to see Switzerland go through.
6: And it comes after a controversial fallout to the Argentina-Egypt game. What happened after Argentina's epic win?
15: This was a sensational game on so many different levels, Andy, but in terms of the biggest fallout, it has come from the Egypt coach. He is furious about some of the officiating in this match. There was a goal which Egypt had disallowed. They were also denied a penalty shout. So as you can imagine, when you lose a game in that situation where you're on track to cause probably the biggest World Cup upset of all time to send the reigning world champions out, they're going to pick at anything that didn't go their way. But I think you have to give credit to Argentina here and the way they came back to score three goals, 13 minutes, including the master architect, Lionel Messi, such a pivotal role in that final part of the game as well. So yes, Egypt will long bemoan what could have been, but Argentina, the title defence, is still on track. It was shaky, but it's still on track.
6: And while I've got you, Amanda, there's been some more sooking by the US fans after they were bundled out by Belgium, even though they got support from the president's office to overturn a suspension for their top striker before the game. What are USA fans feeling?
15: There's a lot of anger around, I would say, a missed opportunity here more than anything, Andy. I think a lot of people are starting to turn a bit on the players, maybe even the coach Mauricio Pochettino, which I think is a little bit unfair because until this point, they had performed very well. Then there was this controversy with Follorin Balogun, who was supposed to be suspended. FIFA changed that decision, allowed him to play. But the Belgians were just way too good. I would say what was most disappointing from an American perspective, and perhaps why there is a lot of frustration, is that defensively they were very, very poor. And overall, it just seemed like they didn't really turn up to play. Hopefully, in the longer term, they can reflect positively on this campaign and bigger picture at the way that the US has been able to co-host this tournament and doing it very well so far.
6: That's the ABC's Deputy Sports Editor, Amanda Shalala, at the World Cup. And that's all from the World Today team this Wednesday. Thanks for your company. Hope you can join me at the same time tomorrow. I'm Andy Park. Have a great afternoon.

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1: It is 1:30. Welcome to all of our listeners who are joining us across South Australia and Broken Hill as well. My name is Jason Chong. I'm filling in for Joe Lafferty today. The news of the day, as our panellists are going to wave goodbye to them as they head on out. The news of the day, of course, is that Telstra outage. It's been everywhere. It's affecting a lot of different things. Just a few moments ago, Federal Communications Minister Annika Wells held a press conference about that outage that's affected so many of us today. Here is what she had to say.
2: It's largely returned to business as usual, with only a small number of devices now still experiencing issues. Importantly, the core 000 system remains operational, with connected calls flowing as expected from carrier networks to the emergency call person and onto state and territory emergency services dispatchers. However, the 000 custodian has advised that some callers were unable to connect to the ECP and that these are being now investigated by Telstra and welfare checks are in progress, as is required by the law. The 000 custodian is in regular communication with Telstra to receive updates on the progress and outcomes of these checks. A reminder, if you do need to call 000 and you can't get through, it is recommended that you use another device, a landline or Wi-Fi calling. It is very important that people do not make test calls to 000. Please only call 000 if it is an emergency. The key priorities for today, to get people and small businesses back online and to ensure any welfare checks are completed urgently. The Australian Communications and Media Authority will then conduct a full investigation and Telstra will need to account for how and why this outage has happened.
1: That is Annika Wells, the Federal Communications Minister, talking about the Telstra outage. Ongoing for some, even now today. That press conference is also still ongoing. It's happening right now, so we're going to bring you a little bit more of it later, if there's anything relevant that comes out of it. A couple of texts have come through as well. Annie in Glenside says, do we know if the alarm services like my mother wears around her neck was also affected in the Telstra outage last night? Yeah, I had one when I was looking after my dad. They're super useful. And I would hate to think if it was pressed, if nothing happened. I don't know the answer to that, Annie. If anyone has the answer to that, please let me know. 0467 922 891. And Deb in Warradale, always a good brain on Deb. I do like your texts. She says, hi, Jason. This is precisely why it's not a good idea to bundle your mobile phone with your home internet or landline. It doesn't save you much money. And at least if one provider has problems, you've always got access to the other if there's an emergency. Likewise, this is one reason I'll never give up my landline. Thank you for that, Deb. Okay, we have Chris giving us a call from Two Wells. Hello, Chris.
3: Good afternoon, Jason.
1: Thanks so much for calling in. What can I do for you?
3: Well, I'm on a landline.
1: You're smarter than most of us.
3: I wouldn't get rid of this if whatever the case was. I live in the country. And I'm having a go at that minister that said, oh, we'll just go out and get another phone and so forth and such like. Well, to get to my neighbour, I need a car.
1: Yeah.
3: That is how far my neighbours are from me, which means if you're having a heart attack, that's going to be a very good thing. Now, a friend of mine this morning had been trying to contact me. He'd been admitted by an emergency into the emergency department. It collapsed. Now, when I saw him yesterday, he wasn't too crash hot, so I thought I'd give him a ring. And it's just as well I had ring him. I had to use his landline to ring him. And he didn't know it was, but that's another problem.
1: Mm.
3: But I think it's high time this privatisation was reversed because it is not fit for service. Have a look at our power. One of the dearest in the world. You can't expect industry to come here and pay the prices when you can get electricity elsewhere cheaper. Our whole system is absolutely crooked. So I think the Prime Minister, without putting too many words in his mouth, should, well, privatise a lot, electricity, gas and communications. We can't go on like this. People's lives are at risk.
1: Chris, are you saying privatise or unprivatise?
3: Unprivatise.
1: Unprivatise,
3: yeah. Renationalise it.
1: Mm.
3: My apologies if I got my words straight.
1: No, that's okay.
3: Privatisation is not working. Mm. It's just out of the question. It never worked. Even when John Olsen privatised the electricity, he was well warned about that. And he went to an election saying that he would never privatise the electricity if he was re-elected, and that was the first thing he did.
1: Mm.
3: And we have the rotten roads now because we privatised the highways department.
1: Thank you very much, Chris. Hope you're doing well, and I hope your friend's doing well as well with that health issue. Thank goodness you didn't have to call 000 for a mobile at that point. Thanks, Chris. Really appreciate you calling in. 1-300-222-891 if you want to call in like Chris, or 0467-922-891 if you want to send me a text about this or anything else. We are going to very soon talk about how we compensate our artists once their work has been swallowed up by AI and spat out in different ways. We spend a lot of times trying to kind of almost put a fence around Australian stories so that they remain uniquely ours. And that's all gone. And no one was asked and no one was paid for it. So there could be an opportunity to make some rules around this very soon. We're going to have a chat to that with that very soon. In the meantime, bit of Beach Boys on a Wednesday afternoon. This is Wouldn't It Be Nice?

0: Is there anyone that lifts your spirits more than the Beach Boys? Wouldn't it be nice? It is 22 minutes to two. You're with Jason Chung. I'm filling in for Joe Laverty this week on Afternoons. She'll be back again on Monday. More texts have come through about the phone outage today. Nick says my phone is still stuffed in Jamestown. Kay says your landline won't save you. It runs on the internet now. Another bottleneck discovered today. Thank you, Kay, for that. And Deb, in terms of cloning, our panelist Angela mentioned that you can create digital avatars of people if you know you're about to go. She says, creepy, creepy, creepy to create an avatar of yourself that for the rallies after you die. They may never face the reality that you're dead, possibly creating mental health problems. It's important to grieve. Yeah, it sucks, doesn't it? But you kind of have to go through it. Thank you, Deb. Right. Coming up after this, we are going to talk about how we compensate our artists whose work has already been swallowed into the AI machine.
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0: George says that Beach Boys song, all he can think of is chocolate now. Yesterday was World Chocolate Day, by the way. We didn't mention it on the program, but it's probably not too late to partake. It's always World Chocolate Day somewhere. And Joel says if a shark came up and tried to bite you, you could say, I'm chocolate, I invite you. There we go. It is in the zeitgeist, isn't it? It's in our heads. It's an example of very memorable branding. Hey, also coming up before the end of this hour, if you have been to Monaro recently, you might have seen some rhinos wearing glittery lipstick. We'll explain why that is happening. Is it part of Pride Month? We'll find out very soon. Right now, though, did you know that there's a way to see if anything that you've ever made has been swept up into an AI model? The Atlantic website has an AI watchdog. If you search for that, you'll find it. You can input your name and see what comes up. I tried it when it first was released a couple of weeks ago. There's one video from my YouTube channel that has been sucked up into AI. Annoyingly, it's not my stand-up. AI seems to have deemed that irrelevant to its knowledge base. Not worthy of sucking up. But a video that I made about how to control my video editing software using gestures on a trackpad has made its way into the soup of AI. Should I be compensated for that? What about scientists whose reports get included into the model? Authors, musicians, graphic designers. Who do they send their invoices to? Dr. Sam Whiting. I'm not suggesting he's got to pay for it all, but he is from the School of Media and Communications at RMIT. He spent a lot of time thinking about this and may have identified an opportunity to set some rules in place. And he joins me on the line now. Hello, Dr. Whiting.
2: Thanks for having me, Jason.
0: Thanks for joining us. Now, are you AI? How do I tell? How many fingers do you have?
2: Well, that's sort of a problem. I think over the phone you can't tell.
0: Yeah, in fact, there was a real estate agency in the Gold Coast who was recently found out for using an AI model. This whole conversation might be AI. Who knows? What's the current state of play regarding AI and especially in the context of Australian creative work?
2: Well, most of my research focuses on the music industry in particular. And the Atlantic watchdog that you mentioned previously has uncovered that thousands of iconic Australian songs, songs we know and love and grew up with, have been hoovered up by these AI models with no compensation, no permission, no licensing agreement. But secondly, there have been sort of unverified claims that the government is considering a deal proposed by the Tech Council and the Business Council that would weaken copyright laws in favour of further investment in data centres, but also a sort of creative fund that might be used to fund artists' work more directly. So there's a few things circulating around the Australian music industry that have caused alarm for musicians that their rights might be weakened.
0: And so, I mean, obviously you're focusing mainly on music, but are there's other types of content that have been found in these models from Australians, right?
2: Yeah, that's right. I mean, you know, these models ingest all sorts of creative works, visual arts, written work. I mean, the literature world has sort of been caught up in this. The Books3 database has, you know, hoovered up a lot of classics of Australian literature without compensation. So, you know, and the thing we're really talking about here is like Australian cultural identity, what it means to be an Australian and how we express that through art and creativity, and whether we think that's something that should be valued, because these AI companies surely see value in it because they want to you know, process it and monetize the outputs that they can derive from that base material, but they don't want to compensate the original creators for it. This is really just about money and extraction and ways of these big multinational AI companies making a quick buck without properly paying the people that they are getting that original kind of inspiration from.
0: Yeah. Do we have any idea about what that cost is in a dollar value so far on Australian artists?
2: It's hard to put a dollar value to, but I mean, you know, certainly the AI market is in the billions and perhaps trillions. I mean, most of the GDP growth we've seen in the US over the last 2 years has been part of the AI boom. Huge amounts of economic and financial speculation is tied up in AI now. So, you know, it's a massive, massive market. And a lot of the training material is based on kind of unlicensed intellectual property. So, you know, it's kind of the sky's the limit in terms of what the dollar value is.
0: Yeah. So what is the opportunity that you've discovered to do something about this?
2: Well, I just think we need to obviously copyright is worth defending, but it's sort of a blunt instrument. You know, this thinking about artistic creation in terms of intellectual property, you know, and it also doesn't necessarily benefit artists directly. It benefits rights holders, and those are different groups. So in the music industry in particular, labels and licensing bodies are rights holders. And so if we double down on copyright as a way of thinking about what the value of music is and then the way of licensing music, we're really just doubling down on a legal framework that benefits those rights holders and may not necessarily benefit artists. So I guess what I'm more interested in, and I think this is a good opportunity to talk about, is artistic production as creative labor and ways of remunerating artists more directly for the labor that they do, you know, the way they contribute to society. And there are plenty of precedents for that. You know, there's a recent basic income for artists.

0: performing artists directly via sort of guaranteed wage, sort of unemployment insurance scheme. So what I'm really talking about here is like an artist salary, and there and we could fund that through taxation of these AI companies for the sort of unmitigated use of these models. Obviously, I think licensing through established copyright intellectual property frameworks is important and worthwhile, and especially the work that APRA AMCOS has been doing in this space to advocate for that is incredibly important. But I do not think that copyright has necessarily served artists well. I mean, especially if we look at streaming as a precedent, if we look at the way that artists are very poorly paid for streaming on services like Spotify, why do we think that doubling down on copyright will work this time around with AI? You know what I mean? It's just sort of it's a very blunt instrument.
1: If what you're saying is, tax these companies and then give that artist that money back to the artists, is that essentially saying, and then we're okay with you taking it and the horse is bolted and there's nothing that can be done about it?
0: No, and this is why I think you need to do both things. You need to sort of tax and redistribute, but you also need to have a strong copyright framework in place. But I think there needs to be sort of an understanding that you can do both. I mean, there's certainly in France with streaming, they tax the streaming companies while maintaining a strong copyright framework. That means that their artists are better remunerated, and then they funnel that that taxation revenue into grant funding for artists, but also a specific unemployment insurance scheme that means that artists draw a wage no matter how much their work has been streamed or licensed. So there are, you know, lots of policy precedents for redistributing money from these kind of big transnational big tech companies to artists. I think we just need to think outside the box a bit more.
1: Mm. And I guess we need to think of it from many different angles. I mean, there are artists who don't want to perform anymore or don't want to release new music or, you know, find themselves in other industries. And, you know, it's something they did. They had a hit back in the 2000s and are now doing something else. They wouldn't necessarily benefit from grant funding and, you know, touring assistance or anything like that, but they still need to be part of the pie, don't they?
0: Yeah, and that's why I think copyright still is an important part of the pie. But I think it's very difficult to copyright what the AI companies are essentially stealing, because what they're stealing is kind of the stylistic building blocks of music, you know, this sort of, you know, a specific guitar tone or a specific kind of rhythmic pattern. A copyright only really exists to kind of say, okay, this specific recording by this specific artist at this specific time, that's copyrighted. But the AI models don't respect those boundaries. You know, they kind of ingest this material and then regurgitate it. I think, you know, if any organization is well placed to come up with a novel licensing framework that will be able to compensate those artists properly, it's APRA AMCOS. But I just feel like artists work as labor, so labor law rather than copyright and property law might actually serve artists a lot better in this context.
1: Mm. With the copyright thing, if we get to a point where people can remove their works from an AI model, is that possible? Second of all, does it actually work, or are there fingerprints of that still in the model? Or, you know, if that model is being used to train another model, is, you know, how achievable is saying of opting out of AI once your content's been brought into it?
0: Well, opt out is what we have already. I mean, most of the AI models respect opt out already, but how is an artist meant to know whether? I think like initiatives like the Atlantic's AI Watchdog are fantastic, but there are so many different models, there are so many different companies, there are so many different databases. How are artists and rights holders meant to keep track of all the different large language models that have ingested their material and then, you know, send that organization a cease and desist and then back that cease and desist up with litigation

0: and perhaps, legal action. Like, that's incredibly labor intensive on the part of the artist. So I don't think opt out is the option. I think I think licensing frameworks opt in as the default. You know, AI companies shouldn't just be able to steal all of this material without
1: default,
0: asking,
1: yeah.
0: and then everyone else has to go, oh, can you not do that?
1: Yeah.
0: You know what I mean? And also I think, as I said, and as my broader argument is, I think we need to start thinking about what artists contribute in terms of their labor and start thinking about policy frameworks that reward that labor directly, rather than thinking about their contribution in terms of property rights, which is, the value of which is entirely speculative. You know, a Taylor Swift song is worth a lot more than a song by a local singer-songwriter in Adelaide, but the same amount of effort might have gone into writing that song.
1: It's complicated, isn't it, Sam? We have to keep moving, but thank you so much. It's good to know that someone is thinking about these things, and I really appreciate your time.
0: Thanks for having me, Jason.
1: Thank you. That is Dr. Sam Whiting from RMIT there. Right, when we come back, we have a quick update on what's happening with the Telstra outage at the moment.
2: Live across Adelaide, South Australia and Broken Hill, This is Jason Chong.
1: A few minutes ago, you heard from the Federal Communications Minister, Annika Wells, on the Telstra outage. That was an ongoing press conference. That's just wrapped up now. So here's some more key information from the national press conference.
3: There is a reason that telcos are the least trusted industry in Australia. It's days like today. It is on all telcos to improve their systems to make sure that Australians can rely upon them when they need them most. There are some improvements to the system. This is different nature in its outage than the Optus outage was in September. But, of course, I look forward to working with the 000 custodian and the chair of ACMA as they complete more fulsome and thorough investigations. But at the moment, the priority is getting everybody back online, getting to the bottom of all of those welfare checks that are still being carried out across 7 jurisdictions.
1: And there's also been a big focus on not trying to test 000 if you're not in an emergency.
3: Often, you can call 000, not get through the first time, try it again and get through. That would be an instance of a dropped call that needs to be investigated, but ultimately it will be resolved as non-actionable because the person got through on the second time. So that's what happened in a number of cases. I'm reluctant to give you specific numbers because Michael Adler will come back to you with further details on that.
1: Annika Wells there, the Federal Communications Minister, moments ago at a press conference about the Telstra outage that has affected so many people today. It is 2:05. We've only got 5 minutes to discuss this. I'm furious with myself. Anyway, if you've been out to Monado Zoo and you've spotted one of the southern white rhinos wearing lipstick, you have not gone crazy. You do not have a gas leak in the car. The southern white rhinos at Monado Zoo are sporting blue glitter lipstick, and I have questions. Luckily, I have an expert on the line from Monado Zoo. Keeper Haiti joins me now. Hello, Keeper Haiti.
4: Hi, how are you?
1: Good. What have you been doing? Do you have too much funding? What's going on?
4: Oh, no, we have too much fun. No, we've been, trying to distinguish one rhino's poo from the other on and off for years for the purpose of detecting pregnancies and cycles. And we came up with the idea of using glitter.
1: Okay, so it's to do with rhino pregnancies. And I guess getting them to pee on a stick is probably a lot more difficult.
4: It's definitely not happening.
1: Right. So why are you so interested in the poops?
4: So I guess there's a couple of reasons because males and females live separately normally, and so we'll keep them separate unless they are in season and we want to breed with them. And so I guess to help us identify when those times would normally be and normally occur with a bit more precision, then we've been using this form of identifying the poo. And because we hold a couple of females together, they'll be defecating on the same pile quite regularly or multiple piles around a huge habitat. And so when we come across it, we need to be able to tell whose is whose. And so we know who we're targeting for introductions and breeding.
1: Lovely. And are any of the rhinos

0: pregnant at the moment?
1: Oh, it's a big question. We have a group at the moment that we are putting together opportunistically for hopeful breeding, but it can take quite a long time to go ahead and detect these hormones. So it's usually you're looking at least 6 months before it's actually detectable in a blood sample or a similar fecal sample. And so until we get to that point where we can actually detect it, we generally just keep doing regular introductions just in case.
0: Right. So we're not going to stop seeing disco duties anytime soon?
1: No, we have too much fun with it.
0: And obviously, in case anyone, I'm sure we'll get a text message about this, it's all completely safe for the rhino.
1: Yes, absolutely. Obviously, we go through a process with the veterinary team up here, and we do a lot of research before we feed anything to these gorgeous rhino. And they're incredibly sensitive as well. So quite often, even the girls, and you would think that the glitter doesn't have any smell at all, and it definitely doesn't have any taste, they will still know that it's in there some days. And if they're not in the mood for glitter, then you just have to try again the next day.
0: Okay. I mean, often, you know, we malign things tested on animals, but I kind of want to see this tested on humans before we give it to the rhinos. Any of the keepers want to donate for science?
1: I don't think anyone's put their hand up for that yet. I mean, I've tasted it, but...
0: Oh, you have tasted it? Okay.
1: Yes, but that's, it's all part of the process, making sure things are safe for all the animals. You know, we want to make sure that we're doing the right thing by them, so we wouldn't be giving them anything that wasn't safe at all. So, yeah, and at the end we get gorgeous, what we call disco poo.
0: Very good. Thank you so much, Keeper Heidi. Lovely to get an answer to that one.
1: Yeah, thank you very much for the opportunity to chat.
0: No worries. There you go. So if you head to Monado and you see some rhinos with lipstick, it's all part of the plan. Okay. Lots of texts coming through. This one came from Larry. Hi, Jason. Can we consider this simple question? Are you AI generated and provide massive penalties for any person or company that doesn't tell the truth? Good answer, Larry. We have more Afternoons program coming up very soon, but it's news time now.
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6: ABC News with Isabel Damon. Good afternoon. The Prime Minister says today's nationwide Telstra outage is unacceptable because it's disruptive. 90% of affected services have now been restored, but the root cause of the problem is yet to be determined. Anthony Albanese says the government has worked closely with the telecommunications sector since Optus experienced a major outage last year.
7: We'll continue to engage here. We'll engage constructively, but I think people are entitled to get answers, but they also want answers that are accurate, and those investigations are ongoing.
6: SA Police says the Telstra outage may have impacted calls to 000. It's urging people in need of assistance to find an alternative phone, contact their neighbours, local emergency services or other community support networks. The Australian Rail Track Corporation, meanwhile, says communications across its network have been affected by this morning's outage. It says all rail services on the network have safely stopped while the outage is being fixed. Level crossings are still operational. A second case of H5 bird flu has been confirmed in South Australia by the state's Minister for Primary Industries. The case was detected in a giant petrel collected from Hardwick Bay on the York Peninsula. In a statement, the Minister said testing at PIRRS's Glenside facility has also detected two further suspected cases. Both suspected cases are in giant petrels, one collected from Port Vincent on the York Peninsula and the other from Emu Bay on Kangaroo Island. South Australia's Energy Minister says he's aware of reports that the chair of a steel manufacturer shortlisted to buy SA's Wireless Steelworks is facing corruption charges in India. Naveen Jindal chairs Jindal Steel. He's also a member of the Indian Prime Minister Narendra Modi's government. According to reports, Mr. Jindal will face court next week over allegedly corrupt allocation of coal mines in the country. Energy Minister Tom Koutsantonis has told 891 ABC Adelaide he's aware of the legal action and

0: says Mr. Jindal's work is first class.
1: My first and most important concern is Whyalla and the merits of both bids. And we will contest those merits of those bids on the basis of the bids that have been submitted, not on what's going on anywhere else.
0: Jindal Steel says it's always adhered to applicable laws and regulations. It says the matter is sub judice and that it's not appropriate to comment further at this time. SA's police commissioner says a report into the identity of the Somerton man is very close to being finished. The unidentified man was found at Somerton Beach in 1948 and then exhumed 5 years ago so police could test his DNA. Police earlier this week wouldn't confirm whether their report for the coroner into his death was almost complete, but Commissioner Grant Stevens now says it's not far away.
2: We have been attending to that as resources permit, but I do believe our report is almost ready for the coroner, and then the coroner will deal with it as normal process.
0: The state government says it's slapped petrol stations with nearly $20,000 in fines since February. Since the US-Israel-Iran war created a volatile fuel market, inspectors have been assessing petrol stations to ensure they're complying with pricing obligations. It says 29 stations were fined and 24 were warned for failing to price fuel correctly or list it as unavailable. To sport, Colombia's FIFA World Cup tilt has ended in a penalty shootout loss to Switzerland, while Egypt's coach has levelled cheating allegations following a 3-2 loss to Argentina. Amanda Shalala has more.
3: Colombia went into this one as the favourites, but the Swiss did really well to hold them as well and to just resist it. But then it went to penalties, and as we know, with penalties, the Socceroos experienced this against Egypt. It can be a bit of a lottery sometimes. The Swiss made it through to the quarterfinals, but in terms of the biggest fallout, it has come from the Egypt coach. He is furious about some of the officiating in this match. There was a goal which Egypt had disallowed. They were also denied a penalty shout. So as you can imagine, when you lose a game in that situation, they're going to pick at anything that didn't go their way.
0: France will play Morocco in the first quarterfinal in Boston on Friday. South Australia's weather now: Port Lincoln 16, partly cloudy; Port Pirie 17, partly cloudy; Renmark 16, partly cloudy; Mount Gambier 15, mostly sunny. Adelaide, a top of 17 degrees and partly cloudy today. Tomorrow 17, mostly sunny; Friday 17, a possible shower. 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
7: I'm filling in for Joe Laverty this week, who is on mornings in Adelaide. Lovely to have your company. This is always a fun hour of the program. There's always interesting stories and it's a bit less newsy. But today, you know, we're all talking about the one story, the Telstra outage. You would have heard more of it in the news then. Some more texts have come through. This person, I don't have a name, says all... it's from Al, I think. He says, in Port Augusta, the phone hasn't rung all day. Peace and quiet. It is nice sometimes just disconnecting a little bit, probably less if it's a forced disconnection, but it's always good to be able to turn your phone off every now and then. And Ollie has texted through on 0467 922 891. It would be good to see the providers coming together in times like this. If one provider goes down, the customers would automatically switch to the other. And then he puts, and the consumer pays for this. I don't know if you're suggesting that we foot the bill, Ollie, or if you're saying inevitably we would end up paying more for it. Interesting. If their systems don't work, then we would be fined for it, essentially. But thank you very much for that, Ollie. Matthew in Mile End texted through. I'm not exactly sure if he was talking about the Telstra outage or the AI conversation we had in the last hour either, but he says, I'm 50 now, and seriously, I just want to go back to simpler times. Especially if you are 50, that means you were glory days were the 80s. It's pretty hard not to want to go back there, isn't it?

0: Thank you so much for all of your texts. Keep them coming through. 0467 922 891, or you can give me a call, 1300 222 891. It's great to have a chat with people on the radio. I do really enjoy it. 7 minutes past two now. Very soon, this hour, we are going to have a conversation with one of the finalists of Australia's Produce Awards. I'm very excited about that. And also, we're going to have a chat with a guy named Arthur Archie. He's going to have a chat to us. He's currently in Alice Springs, but he's a Adelaide boy. You may know his work from video games like Call of Duty. He's a video game designer, but doing some great work, and especially making Indigenous games, so games within that tell Indigenous stories. Really fascinating stuff. I can't wait to get into the chat with both of those gentlemen. But first, we need to find out the song quiz for today. Now, which one of Mel and Steve? Oh, Stephen's putting his hand up as cutting the snippet for the song quiz today. Stephen, always a hard taskmaster, never gives you much to work with. Miserly. Some have suggested. Not me, obviously, but people are talking in the office. Steve, play our snippet for the song quiz today. Oh, I was listening to that in headphones and I got half of it through one ear and the other half through the other ear. It's a stereo one today. Okay, I think I know what that is, and it brings a joy to my heart. But let's hear it again. Do you know what that song is? 0467 922 891 if you would like to be the song quiz champion of the day. Let's hear it one more time, and I think that's probably all you need. I'm interested to see what the wrong answers are going to be. I'm not saying that I definitely know what it is, but I definitely know what that is. All right, what is that song? If you know, let me know that you know. 0467 922 891. Glory and theoretical profits await the winner of the song quiz today. It's 9 minutes past two. We're going to get a track on first. No, let's go straight into it. Yeah, I've got a lot. I've got so many questions for people. Right. You may not know this, but five essay finalists have made the list in the Australia's Best 2026 Delicious Produce Awards. From local cheese producers to pasture-raised produce and seafood, all recognised around the state. Among them are Woodside Cheese Rights, Singing Magpie Produce, Nomad Farms, the Goolwa Pippi Company, and Cape Calamari. Nathan Eats from Cape Calamari joins me now. Surely your name isn't actually Nathan Eats, Nathan?
1: Absolutely it is.
0: Well, this is something you were born to do.
1: Yeah, that's correct. Born to go fishing, I think. But
0: very good. Now, whereabouts is Cape Calamari?
1: So I'm based down on the southern Fleurieu, out of Cape Jervis, up to Warina Cove. Fish the waters down here and across to Kangaroo Island.
0: Nice. Well, congratulations. Have you won the award, or are you shortlisted? Where are we at the moment?
1: Yes, I've just been announced as a national finalist. So, yeah, one of two national finalists in the From the Sea category in South Australia, alongside Goolwa Pippi Co.
0: Right. Is there some espionage trying to undercut them to make sure the award's yours?
1: No, absolutely not. It's about showcasing the best that South Australian has to offer.
0: Yeah. When did you find out that you'd been shortlisted?
1: Yesterday. It was all announced yesterday.
0: Oh, and that was the first... They didn't give you the heads up?
1: I had a bit of a heads up, but it got publicly announced yesterday. So we've, submitted produce for the national level now.
0: Wonderful. And what did you send them?
1: I sent them some red snapper, so we call them, red snapper, nanny guy, white redfish here in South Australia.
0: Lovely. I guess you send them, they eat it, and then they let you know. So how long ago did you sign up for these awards, or do you get nominated by someone else? How does it work?
1: Yeah, generally you're nominated by chefs and restaurants out there to submit your produce, and they obviously liked what they've seen throughout the last few years and what we've done. So, yes.
0: Yeah. That must feel very nice to know that, people who know what they're talking about consider you the best in the state.
1: yeah, it's good to, it's not what it's about, but it's good to know that the processes you take and the things you do are obviously the right things.
0: Yeah. And then to be, I guess, you know, one of the national finalists, must feel good as well.
1: Yeah, absolutely it does. Like I said, it's not the reason you do it, but when you get invited to do these things and submit produce and invited to talk at events, you should do it. It's good for your business and it's good for the industry.
0: Yeah. And I guess a nice bit of good news, especially, you know, anyone who's in the waters off South Australia at the moment, it hasn't been a good 12 months. So with the algal bloom and all that, fishing restrictions and all that. So nice to shine a bit of a spotlight and have some good news for a change.
1: Yeah, that's absolutely correct. And whilst some of South Australia are still suffering from the algal bloom, it's certainly a bit more positive in our area and in the Gulf metropolitan area. But I know that parts of Spencer Gulf are still copping it a bit. And yeah, I feel for them and I know what they're going through.
0: Yeah. Has your work kind of been impacted in the last 12 months? Has it changed the way that you have to go about your business?
1: Yeah, absolutely. I was traditionally just calamari is what I targeted. They got impacted pretty hard from the algal bloom, and since there's now a commercial fishing ban and a calamari ban for everybody in Gulf St. Vincent, KI, and the calamari ban extends into Spencer Gulf. But that's left me with no choice but to pivot and try and diversify into some other species. So I'm spending my time trying to target species that are secondary species and not so well known, and try and showcase them a little bit because they're amazing products. And yeah, there's more stuff out there than your traditional squid and whiting.
0: And has that meant that you've had to find new areas to fish as well?
1: Yeah, new areas, and it's all a learning game, and there's a lot of challenges involved with that. Obviously, especially in winter time, it's a lot more open ocean out there where it hasn't been as affected as much. So you don't just have the wind and the weather, you've got swells. So some days it's beautiful, no wind, but there's a massive swell and it just can't get out there.
0: Yeah. So you're having to go further out into open waters.
1: Yeah, I've just headed out into the southeast zone, they call it. So that's pretty much east of Kangaroo Island, down off Victor Harbour area. And it's all open ocean once you head out past Kangaroo Island and down towards Victor Harbour.
0: Right. So the snapper that you're sending out, I mean, really, it's a new business for you at this point.
1: For me, it is, yeah. I've fished for scale fish in the past, but what I'm doing now is pretty new, and yeah, it's all a learning curve, and it's just good to know that the procedures that we're taking once we catch these fish, the care that we take of them, and it's all obviously right.
0: And did your parents want you to be a footy player or a doctor, and you've rebelled and become a fisherman, or did you come from a long line?
1: I've come from a long line of fishing in the family. I'm sixth generation. Dad, grandpa, pretty much grew up fishing. After school weekends, it was all on the boat with either dad, grandpa, or my uncle.
0: Right.
1: And then, as soon as I finished school, I took over the family fishing license.
0: Right. And do you have a brother that's become a doctor and is a shame to the family now?
1: Nah. I've just got a sister, and she's doing pretty well for herself. She drives the ferry to Kangaroo Island. So
0: lovely. I've got a note here that says the first time you're on a boat, you were strapped in a baby seat.
1: Yeah. So when I was very young, Dad had a car chair when I was young and had that strapped to the front of the boat, and I was out there while we fished. So I guess I've been born and raised.
0: The front of the boat. So either like, you know, what they have on the front of pirate ships, that maiden on the front, or Burley.
1: Yeah, me up the front. Absolutely.
0: Very good. Well, that's great. I guess that your whole family must be pretty proud then.
1: Yeah, well, my family is still involved in it. So, yeah, dad comes out on the boat with me. Mum still does all the on-land stuff and helps do some deliveries. And it's we're a pretty tight circle with what we do. And the same people who catch it are the same people who are dropping it into the restaurants.
0: Oh, great. Martin in High Much Tears says, good move, Nanny Guy, superior eating to snapper. You might be onto something there. Are you going to, when the algal bloom's all sorted out, will you go back to calamari, or is this going to be something that you're going to stick with as well, the red snapper?
1: I'll definitely get back to calamari. It's what I love doing. I've grown up. I understand their movements and how they act, but this will also hopefully come into a sort of more, it'll make me more resilient moving forward, that I've got another option and learn a different area, so I'm not just so one-dimensional within the Gulf. I own a fairly large chunk of calamari quota in the Gulf, so we'll always be going back to that, but this is another option for the off-season. Rather than not doing a lot or looking for alternate work, I can go and chase different species.
0: Yeah. And you mentioned that you were nominated from, you know, some of the people that you sell to, the chefs who use your product. Whereabouts can people find your nanny guy?
1: I sell to a whole range of restaurants from Adelaide City, a lot down on the Fleurieu Peninsula. I've got an event coming up next month with Echidna Kitchen, part of the Fleurieu Food Festival. I think that's on, middle of August anyway, and that's, whatever, the best of what we can catch on a day out. So that could be anything from gummy sharks, snapper, trevally, nanny guy. Could be anything. Don't know what we're going to catch yet, but it'll be all there showcased and highlighted.
0: There we go. Could just be an old boot and a tyre. Who knows?
1: Yeah, caught nothing from seaweed. But we'll find some primo stuff for that event and look forward to it, to be honest.
0: Lovely. And when are the awards kind of decided?
1: I think it's towards the end of August. We should find out a bit more.
0: Great. Well,
1: about that. So, fingers crossed.
0: All the best, mate. Best of luck with it.
1: No worries, thank you.
0: Yeah, and congratulations on in a difficult time for making it work.
1: Cheers, thanks very much.
0: Thanks, mate. That is Nathan Eats. He is from Cape Calamari, who has just been shortlisted. One of five SA finalists who have made the list of Australia's Best 2026 Delicious Produce Awards. It's a good story. In amongst a whole bunch of bad stuff that we hear about our coastline at the moment, it's nice when we get a good story. Okay, before we get to our next song, we need to find out what the hidden song is. What is our song quiz for today? Let's have a quick play of what we're trying to decipher. I'm pretty confident. How are you going? Through SMS, Anne-Marie says, is it always something there to remind me by... Well, but she says, covered by naked eyes. It's not that bit, but I know the bit she's talking about. The bit before... There we go. No. Not enough. Right era, I reckon. A bit of power drums. Love it. There's a great cover version by the Hippos, who I don't know did anything else, but they did a great version of Always Something There to Remind Me. Anne-Marie is not. Someone has asked, is it Sussudio by Genesis? No, but I am wiggling my head from side to side. Good song. You don't hear it enough nowadays. Genesis has got a couple of votes in. Stuart in Currency Creek asks, is it Invisible Touch? Pretty close. Pretty close. Let's have another listen to what we are trying to decipher. It is not that, but, I mean, Stuart was very confident. He said, send me that prize now, Jason. There is no prize. And also, you're wrong. So I can't send it to you. It is still up for grabs. 21 minutes to one. Do you know what the song quiz song is? Here it is one more time. Oh, I talked over it. That's on me, guys. We'll play it again. Here we go. What is that song? Tell me. 0467 922 891. Right. When we come back, we're going to talk about the art of being an Indigenous video game designer. I'm very, very excited to explore that with our next guest, Arthur Archie. Here is another song that makes me very happy in my soul. It's Gloria by Laura Branigan. It's such a good song.

0: That is Gloria by Laura Branigan. I'm whispering because I'm imagining that you've turned your radio up really loud for that song, and I don't want to blow your speakers out with my voice. So now that you've probably turned it back to the normal volume, how good's that song? There's nothing to not love about that song. Emily and Only texted me through 0467 922891. We all love Laura Branigan. Anyone who says otherwise is lying for false street cred. Absolutely, Emily. And the most disappointing thing is that you're not just lying to us, you're lying to yourself. And you can do better. I'm going to... Oh, this is controversial. It might be the best Gloria song. Better than the Van Morrison one. Is it? Let me know. It's pretty good. 0467 922891 if you have opinions on Laura Branigan's Gloria. It is 26 minutes past two. Next, we were going to be joined by Arthur Archie. He is a video game creator doing some amazing work, and I have so many questions for him. He's coming up next.
1: Do you know the next Australian of the Year? Are they raising funds for those in need? Or building a brighter future? Conducting research? Or inspiring future astronauts? See them, hear them, nominate them at australianoftheyear.org.au.
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0: I'm filling in for Jo Laverty this week. She'll be back on Afternoons on Monday. If you're missing her voice, you can check her out on 891 ABC Radio Adelaide, the mornings program. Right now, though, video games. Hopefully you partake. They've come a long way since the 2D Mario jumping down sewer pipes days. The graphics are now immersive. Sometimes it's 3D Mario jumping down 3D sewer pipes. Sometimes there are Hollywood actors who are in the games. You can make them dance about if you want. Video games make us laugh. They make us cry. Just ask anyone who desperately needs that.

0: cheating. Some are tactical, some are mindless entertainment, but others tell the most amazing stories. And the games my next guest developed fall into that last category. Arthur Archie is the creative director of, is it Cerulean Creative Studios in Adelaide? And he's using video games to take the stories of First Nations cultures right out to a global audience. Hello, Arthur. Thanks for joining us.
1: Hello, hello. Hey, thanks for having me.
0: Now, did I say the name of your studio right?
1: Yeah, so Cerulean. So it's pretty much the color palette name for Blue Sky. That's the Latin name for it.
0: Wonderful. So you're in Alice Springs at the moment. What are you doing there?
1: Yeah, so yeah, back in Alice. So I'm originally from here, but my family group's, so yeah, happy NAIDOC week, everyone. my family group's on NTSA and Queensland border, but pretty much all of Central is pretty much my family group's from around here. So I'm pretty much just back here helping out with some work at different projects. And yeah, I'm currently also just setting up the Central Australian game developers like industry around here. So trying to build up community group around here. A large part of what I do is like industry building and community building. So right now I'm just trying to see who's around so I can help build businesses around here.
0: Mm. And what's the Indigenous name for the Alice area?
1: Yep. I'm really bad at saying it, but in part, well, I'm really bad at saying it. it's one of those things of like, you know, I just didn't grow up speaking language. I think it's one of it's a very common topic. It's just because of, you know, with stolen gender and stuff, all that and all the other things. It's like, just, yeah, how it is.
0: Yeah, I'm the same. I have a Singaporean background and people are like, oh, do you speak Cantonese? Like, nah, I never learned. It's never too late though. You never know.
1: Exactly. Well, I'm really keen to do more like, I'll be starting my PhD soon at the University of Melbourne doing some like language revitalization using AI. And I might be with my language group, Wanganeru, I'll probably be doing some of that to essentially, yeah, bring a bit more back more languages using essentially, different technology stuff. But yeah, just that and gamified like game tech stuff.
0: Yeah. Okay. So how's your career played out so far? You've worked on some pretty big games, haven't you?
1: Oh yeah. So my career's been pretty surreal a lot of the time. so essentially, worked on a bunch of stuff. Happy to go down the line, but it's been interesting. I think even just as a general developer, because you know, of course I'm Aboriginal as a developer, and there's not really many of us. I'll say there's like probably less than 20 of us that are like public, at least in Australia. Like 2 years ago, we went to New Zealand to do like the first ever Indigenous International Game Summit. So we had all the First Nations people from around the world went to New Zealand for about a week and hosted there. And there was only really like, you know, like 15 of us that showed up like as First Nations people in like,

0: industry. So, like, you know, it's just there's not many like First Nations voices in games in general.
1: Yeah. Have you managed to sneak any of your culture into the previous games that you've worked on under the radar?
0: Not in Call of Duty or like that yet. I think it's one of those things of I would, but it's also one of those things of like I just have to be mindful about, you know, I wouldn't sneak in something that might be talking to consult my elders about first, some of that.
1: That's
0: like,
1: true.
0: It's also, you know how these topics with it as well, like if someone found like an Easter egg like that type of stuff in like, you know, one of those maps or something, and then someone deemed it was culturally inappropriately because it wasn't consulted or something, then yeah. It could cause an issue for that company. So it's like one of those things of course, it would be tempting to, definitely.
1: So the project you're working on at the moment is called Cheeky Boy. Can you talk us through what Cheeky Boy is?
0: Yeah, so Cheeky Boy, so it's a Narunga story. So the director, Jacob Bohm. So Jacob Bohm's a big Aboriginal theatre maker in like, you know, down that area. And he's Ghana and Narunga. And yeah, so he's working with them as a client, and essentially they're using their like wild dog dreaming story, essentially making, working with them. Because he came to me saying that he wanted to make a game because all the kids these days essentially playing games stuff. He wanted to make like an educational tool as well as, you know, essentially make a game to go to market as well. So like a bit of a dual purpose thing of like, you know, taking it to schools, getting kids to learn their own culture, as well as, you know, making it fun to bring money back into the, you know, essentially, you know, in making projects that actually have a revenue return that can actually fund cultural projects and, you know, more projects. I think the games industry is very interesting because, you know, you can just make, sure it takes a bit of capital to make a project, but the actual revenue return, if you market it well and connect it well, is actually like, you know, I'll probably bring it up. I'm not sure how well people really realize it, but like the games industry is bigger than the film industry and the music industry combined with how much money like circulates into it.
1: Yeah.
0: So like, you know, just tapping into that space as like just even just general Australian creatives, right? Like we should be like thinking more about digital import, like export, and like, you know, bringing more of that money back into the Australian marketplace. So like if we can like essentially as an average person, you know, if we can tap into like that international marketplace and then bring that money back into the communities, it's like, you know, I mean, yeah, I have a bit of an, I don't like us being so dependent on grants. I want us to have businesses as well as bring in money as well. So that it's one of those things of like just a large part of my interest is like helping people in general and Aboriginal people to build digital businesses and stuff like that. Ooh. So if I can help them build like projects that are, you know, actually interesting for the market and then bring in money, then it helps to, you know, it helps to bring in money. But also I'm a large part of my general mentoring and stuff like that. Like I try to, like while I'm doing a cultural project, say with Cheeky Boy, like I would get the artist from an area, from that area, for example, and then work with them to do the stylization. So even the art style is based on the traditional person from that that location. So it's like, you know, just upskilling people at the same time as doing projects for the client. So that way the actual people from that group can have their own skilled people that they can do future projects with.
1: Yeah. You mentioned before that, you know, whenever you've got there's obviously a lot of cultural sensitivity when you're telling stories and you need to consult with elders of the stories that you're talking, you know, you're trying to tell. Is that a process that's kind of respected within the games industry?
0: So it's an interesting spot. So, yeah, because there's not many of us in games, Aboriginal mob. They're like, it's still very early days. I was talking to Jerry Tenke on LinkedIn about just ICIP, because she did a lot of the ICIP policy. So that's the intellectual property for alien cultural IP. But essentially, like, because it's so early on that there's not really many frameworks for, you know, non-Aboriginal people who want to work with Aboriginal IP. So a lot of people are apprehensive on working with Aboriginal IP because of the issues that may come along if you don't handle it properly. So this, like, good protocol in general, like, you know, the way, because, you know, I'm from Central Australia, so every time I worked down in Adelaide, right, like, you know, I was scared. So it's the same as, like, you know, whenever I did industry events and, like, you know, down Adelaide, we have like this thing called like Unwind, which is like a game dev meetup, and I helped to do a lot of events down there. But, you know, whenever I would do the, like, the opening talk, you know, I would always do an acknowledgement because it's not my country, I'm not here to do welcome. But it's like one of those things of, like, you know, I'm there as a guest, and even though I'm Aboriginal, I'm still not from that group. So it's important for me to work with the elders as appropriately as I need to, even just, I think so. It's just about, like, you know, sure, there's no protocols at the moment we're dealing with Aboriginal groups, but it's just like a general, like, due diligence is how I kind of think about it, right? Like, if I was working with like a European company, or like, you know, if I was working overseas, all right, if I was working overseas with like a small country over there, I would try to talk to like

the cultural advisors or something around there and making sure that, you know, it just, I think it's like the practices I use for Aboriginal cultures, like, sure, my framework is I talk to at least three, to have the director or the person I'm working with, and then also make sure they have three elders to consult, like, as I say, like a panel of consultancy, essentially, like, to make sure the committee is happy with the direction. So I would do that with anywhere around the world. It's just like, you know, if you're working on a cultural IP, regardless of where it is in the world, you should probably like make sure that it's accurate to the area you're doing. And so, you know, and as well as that the people who are giving the information are actually, you know, actually know what they're talking about. You know, it's like one of those things of like,

0: I think this is one of the things. Like, I talk to other developers and other creatives, and people are very apprehensive on doing Aboriginal projects. I understand that, but I'm also like, it's just about, you know, if you want to do an Aboriginal project, just take your time to know who's the right people to talk to, and then, you know, make sure they're involved in the creative process.
1: Yeah. So I imagine you're a little bit in the middle of, you're a bit of a conduit between the two communities. Not only are you trying to explain what you want to do to the games community, but also, is it difficult to then explain what you do to the elders?
0: Mm. So a good thing about games is that it's an interactive medium. As long as, you know, like you may be working on a new IP for them, but there's something around the world that might be a similar type of framework. It's like, you know, if you're a graphic designer, and like, you'd probably grab your references and stylization, like different influences and stuff like that you'd have. Like, even if you're a musician, right, you'd think about your different like music that inspires you and all that stuff. So just about like, and when you're talking to show the stuff you're trying to create with like an elder or like even just a general client, you know, you'd have your framework about what's on your mind, and then you'd talk through it with them. So when it comes to games, essentially I would have like a couple, maybe like two or three other games I have in mind. I'll talk about the type of feeling you want to talk about. You know, movies are a good medium where, you know, if you think about the larger movie that people have probably seen, essentially let's just talk about similar references. So with Cheeky Boy, for example, what we talk to the elders, the Cheeky Boy is the stylization reference, right? So it's like an Aboriginal dark fantasy. So in Aboriginal stories, we have a lot of like darker stories. And it can be quite interesting, but you know, the thing about that people need to realize a lot as well with Aboriginal Dreamtime stories is that they had many uses, right? Large use of it were like, you know, teaching the kids to not do that thing. Like, you know, it's like a teaching tool, because, you know, we were like an oral culture. Like, you know, if you think like over thousands of years, you know, we didn't write stuff down, but, you know, we had thousands of years of refining stories to tell meaning, and meaning is what, you know, the reason why we have the stories, the Dreamtime stories and stuff that are around still now, is because we spent thousands of years working out what ones have the more meaning. And then, so if things have meaning, it's more likely to stay in your brain. And so it stayed as like a cultural collective in our brains over time that got refined and polished, and anything that wasn't important got lost along the way. So like all these stories, they have a large depth of meaning, but it's very like, you know, location based as well as other things. So like, there's, unless you spend more time talking to Aboriginal people, like, you won't really, there's a lot of layers to what a Dreamtime story can be. It can also be a cultural passport, right? So for like

0: marks and other things in there. But, you know, if that went out to other Aboriginal groups or other people or like stuff like that, then it kind of, you don't validate your identity because that's like an in-group narrative. So like, there's a lot of different tiers for different Aboriginal groups, stories and stuff like that, and different ones of like, you know, women's dreamings and men's dreamings and stuff like that. And so like, for example, I wouldn't touch a women's dreaming because it's not my right to know, but this is very important learnings and like women's learnings and other stuff that they would share between themselves, because this is the way that they should share important messages to each other, that, you know, for that. So essentially, like, the way they think about dreamings is that dreamings are a way to share important information and to be offered a chance to work on like Jacob Bowman, the Narunga people's wild dog dreaming story, is like a really important, like, if you think about like an honor, right? Like, it's a really large honor to be able to work on other people's dreaming stories as an outsider, because this is something that they've valued as a group for a long time. And, you know, them having trust for you, even just as a, if I wasn't Aboriginal, like, I think people really realize that, like, even if you're not Aboriginal, like, these stories have so much meaning, and to have like the people's faith in you to make a good something out of it is like, it's a very big honor. And so I treat it like that.
1: Yeah. We spoke to SBS Eldon residents Richard Franklin on the program yesterday, and he spoke about how Indigenous history just isn't taught in schools, you know, Aboriginal schools, or, you know, every school in Australia. Does telling stories through video games cut through better?
0: I think so. So the thing about video games, like, yeah, it's a very, like, hands-on medium, right? So, you know, when you listen to, like, you know, you have your show on the background, you watch, like, a movie, and you're, like, doing the dishes, and you're not really paying attention, or you're, like, you're playing, like, a distracting thing in the background while you do other stuff. Like, you absorb it, but you don't, like, actively absorb it. But with video games being an interactive medium, like, the actual mode of design of the entertainment is that it's an active process of being involved, so you are actively learning. There's a whole thing of like, there's a terminology, but I forget what the actual educational name for it is. Essentially, there's different types of modes of learning, but because of the active nature of it, and the nature of play. So play, you know, when you think about kids and even just animals, when you play, you're more likely to build deeper knowledges on what you're trying to do, because it becomes like a core memory, because every single part of your body is like, all your senses are more in tuned with what you're doing. With video games, like, you know, you, while you're actually consuming the media on like an auditory and visual level, you're also, you're physically, your hands are moving and you're

0: speak properly and all that stuff. So it's like, I learned a lot from just, playing games and reading comics, because, I wasn't really good at reading. So, anything that was fun to engage with, as well as, reading comics, it was really fun because it was receptive. The content was really fun to read, but you also wanted to read a little bit to try to understand what exactly was happening. So anyway, to bring in literacy in general is, in this, education in general, I feel like games are a good medium because you're more likely to be interested earlier on as well.
1: Yeah.
0: And all these kids are growing up with games. It's just about making games entertaining as well as giving a valuable message for them to learn.
1: Yeah, you've mentioned that, games, different types of games, involve people in different ways. Jessie's given us a text. She says, is Cheeky Boy, is it story-based? Is it cultural role-play? Is it a puzzle game, a shoot-em-up? What type of game is...
0: Story-based, so... okay, but first to say straight up, so Salt and Rain Production, anyone who wants to, we're currently seeking funding. because it's early production, because it was for a client, mm-hmm. he put $10,000 down. I did it up for under cost because, I tried to make it cheaper for cultural.
1: Mm.
0: But one of the things, we put so much work into these games and then it doesn't get going just because of the cost of development. So I think I just wanted to do that call out if anyone is interested in helping the progression of this IP. Cheeky Boy is it's a mobile game because we were thinking about the most accessible medium for people to get into, especially for school kids and stuff. So essentially a mobile game, it's like the stylization, if people know, it was like Don't Starve, but I'm trying to think about another style, but it's like essentially a 2D role-playing game where you play, I didn't actually say the narrative of what the game is about. I probably should say that. So Cheeky Boy is based off the Naranga Dreaming of the Wild Dog. So it's about a boy, essentially, he's so naughty. He's essentially, I refer to Dennis the Menace. So he's like, imagine the story is about, essentially a little naughty boy who's doing a lot of cheeky stuff around, the camp. And so he's around bothering the elders. So all the different start of the game, you started in the camp and you walk around and you go and disturb everyone else while they're trying to do stuff and trying to just live their life, right?
1: Right.
0: So one of the fun things that we're doing in different mini games were different ways that you bother people. So the fun part about embodying a kid who's a bit of a menace is that, you get to have the fun of being that guy. But essentially one of the ways, essentially we're making mini games out, but one of my favorite ones is there's a bunch of fishermen trying to fish for fish. So they're there doing the fishing. And most video games is a fishing mini game where you're trying to catch fish and stuff.
1: Okay, right. Arthur, I've run out of time with you. I'm so sorry, mate. That is Arthur Archie, creative director of Cerulean Creative Studios. And the game is called Cheeky Boy. It's still in production at the moment, but feel free to keep an eye out for Cheeky Boy if you want to make some fishermen angry. It is 14 minutes to three. We need to, we're going to get to the song quiz soon. But before we do that, just another, we're going to touch on the Telstra thing again. This morning, Telstra customers, you'd know if you are one, woke up to an outage which has had far and wide reaching impacts from this morning to now. This is how the story has developed throughout the day and through afternoons as well.
2: Hearing about a network outage for Telstra customers this morning, we'll try to bring you any information we can on that throughout the morning. Telstra says we're looking into the issue. Thanks for sticking with us, that's what Telstra says. It's funny because Gus has lost his Telstra connection here. Mine's never wavering, we're sitting a metre away from each other.
3: We've had some texts in. Ryan, no signal here in Gulfview Heights. Alison's in Wyala. She says, my Telstra mobile internet has just come back on. I have full 5G Telstra service here at Klemzig.
2: Lee, what's the latest with this situation?
4: The reality is it's more likely to be software problems at Telstra than hardware. If this was hardware, it wouldn't be affecting everyone across the country. It's affecting every capital city, and it appears to be affecting a lot of places outside of that. Basically, if you use Telstra, you're having problems this morning.
2: Bernie, you've got some really good advice on the Telstra outage.
5: Yes, if you are in the range of a Wi-Fi network, you just turn on Wi-Fi calling and you're good as gold.
3: John Whelan, are traffic lights impacted?
6: At the moment, our data is showing that about 378 traffic signals are offline, but they're in a fixed pattern. So that will cause some congestion.

0: showing that about 378 traffic signals are offline, but they're in a fixed pattern. So that will cause some congestion this morning, but our team are monitoring that.
1: Telstra CFO Michael Ackland is briefing the media right now. I'll take you there.
2: Approximately 4:30 this morning, we identified an issue affecting some mobile calls and data services. So the issue is impacting a number of nodes within our network that keep time across the mobile network. And when these nodes are not operating as expected, which is what has occurred, other parts of the network can be affected, resulting in intermittent issues with some mobile calls and data sessions. We believe that just under 90% of calls and data services at this point are now working correctly.
3: Often, you can call 000, not get through the first time, try it again and get through. That would be an instance of a dropped call that needs to be investigated, but ultimately it will be resolved as non-actionable because the person got through on the second time. So that's what happened in a number of cases. I'm reluctant to give you specific numbers because Michael Adler will come back to you with further details on that. There is a reason that telcos are the least trusted industry in Australia. It's days like today. It is on all telcos to improve their systems to make sure that Australians can rely upon them when they need them most. There are some improvements to the system. This is different nature in its outage than the Optus outage was in September. But of course, I look forward to working with the 000 custodian and the chair of ACMA as they complete more fulsome and thorough investigations. But at the moment, the priority is getting everybody back online, getting to the bottom of all of those welfare checks that are still being carried out across seven jurisdictions.
4: That is how today has played out in terms of the Telstra outage. We're still getting listeners reporting issues with incoming calls. Let us know how it's impacting you, if you're able. And a lot of people have just kept reminding me on the text line that the advice is if you're not getting your 5G symbol back on your phone, turn it off, turn it back on again. It's annoying how much that works, but it does. And stay tuned to 891. Your drive show with Deb Tribe is staying on top of this outage and how it's affected not just you, but everyone else around the country today as well. Before we have a chat to Deb and find out what's happening on the drive show today, we need to find out what our song quiz song for the day is. Here is the clue one final time if you're just joining us. But if you wanted to have a guess, it's too late because I've got Rohan here. Hello, Rohan. How are you?
5: I'm good. How are you?
4: Very good. You are 13 years old. Is that correct?
5: Yes, that is.
4: You have no business even knowing what this song is. This is a song from when I was 13 years old. How do you know what this song is?
5: Well, I more like to listen to 70s music, but sometimes I listen to 80s music.
4: Okay. What's your favourite 70s track, Ron?
5: Oh, well, I do like Come a Little Bit Closer by JM the Americans.
4: Damn, man. Well done. We're all speechless here. Okay, and best song from the 80s?
5: Probably this one.
4: I think you might be right, mate. You are today's song quiz champion. So I guess it's school holidays. You can't go and brag to anyone at school tomorrow, but make sure that you see someone in the next 24 hours and rub it in their face, all right?
5: Yeah, I will.
4: You get the pleasure of introducing this song. It's going to make a lot of people angry, but it makes me and you very happy. Go for it.
5: It is Never Gonna Give You Up by Rick Astley.
4: You're a legend, mate. Thank you very much.
5: Thank you.

0: We keep threatening to fade it down, then it goes back up again. Oh, we're starting it again. Why not? Here we go. Oh, I see what's happening. Steve, producer Steve on the panel today, mentioned that he was happy to play the record scratch soundtrack. And I was like, I don't think people will stand for you cutting off that song. So he started again just to cut it off. That's what happened there. Jason Chung with you, filling in for Joe Laverty. Our song quiz winner tonight, Rohan, 13 years old and an incredible music knowledge. I feel like we should let him pick the songs all the time on the ABC. A lot of winners for the song quiz today. Rohan was our favourite. He is the song quiz champion, but a lot of other people also immediately knew that song. Deb and I almost threw our necks out with the back and forth, didn't we?
1: Rickrolled by Jason Chung. I feel privileged.
0: You're welcome. Anytime.
1: Yeah, I got Rickrolled by my daughter the other day.
0: Oh,
1: I was listening to something on her streaming service and all of a sudden Rick Astley came in and I was ringing her up to say, have you just Rickrolled me? At the time she was ringing me to say, you've been Rickrolled. So there you go.
0: Yeah. Andrew in Parkside says, bring it on, baby. I love this song. And then lots of love hearts.
1: Yeah.
0: Another person said, please let the Rickroll die. Not on my watch, unnamed person. All right.
1: There's a great documentary about Stock Aitken Waterman as well, which I would highly recommend people watch if they want the background to how that song came into existence. Look, we have got movies today. Ooh. It'll be weird for me because I haven't seen it, but Sputnik and Paul have, and it's Over Your Dead Body. It's on one of the streaming services.
0: Oh, yeah.
1: Jason Segel, who I think is really talented, and Samara Weaving, Australia's own.
0: Ooh.
1: So if you've seen it, love to know what your review is of it. And our topic is black comedy. What's your fave?
0: I've seen Samara Weaving doing the late night circuits, you know, the talk shows in America, maybe promoting this movie, maybe it was just recently, but she's fun. She's a quirky, she's got a great sense of humour. She's not afraid to play, you know, play with it. She's great.
1: Oh, wow.
0: Yeah.
1: Well, I've met her uncle.
0: Oh,
1: Hugo.
0: Yeah.
1: Yes, and he's a lovely person as well. So there you go.
0: And she was in Bill and Ted, the last Bill and Ted's Excellent Adventure as one of the daughters and was excellent in it.
1: I did not know that. Yeah. I didn't catch that film. So if you've seen it or if you've got a favourite black comedy, please let us know. Love to hear from you. Also would love to hear from you if you've been ongoingly impacted by this Telstra outage. I only just got my internet connection back about half an hour ago.
0: Yeah.
1: So if you're still being affected or if you haven't been able to call 000, I'd love to hear from you as well. And are you a Spix and Specs fan?
0: Yes, I love Spix and Specs. I almost got on there once. I did a show.
1: Really?
0: And Adam Hills was doing it and he's like, can I put your name for it? And then nothing ever came for it. But I was in the mix at one point and I was so excited and then it never happened.
1: I love it. And I love watching the old Epps because sometimes you see these people and you go, oh, wow, they really took off. They became huge. Or you go, oh, I don't even remember those people. You know what it's like. But we don't have to watch old Epps anymore because the new season, 21 Years On, starts tonight on ABC TV. And I'm speaking to Miff Warhurst and Alan Brough, the team captains.
0: Tell them I'm still waiting for that call.
1: Well, I mean, I'm a total fangirl, so I'll fangirl them, I'm sure. But I really love that show.
0: That chemistry is just amazing, isn't it, between the three of them?
1: And they had never met before they did it. Three people picked out of a hat by ABC television executives put together, and who would have known that they would have created such a family around them that 21 years later we're still watching it.
0: Yeah. Mm. Great.
1: So very exciting.
0: Well, that and a whole bunch more coming up with Deb. You're going to play, I mean, feel free to play Rick Astley.
1: Promise I won't.
0: Every song.
1: Promise I won't.
0: Well, you've made at least one person very unhappy. We'll see what thank you so much for your company today. It is only a Wednesday. I'm knackered, but I'll be back tomorrow and the next day after that as well, filling in for Joe Laverty. It has been lovely to spend a couple of hours with you. Deb is coming up after the news. Thank you so much to producer Steve and producer Mel for producing today. Have a lovely rest of your day.

0: ABC News with Isabel Damon. Good afternoon. Communications Minister Annika Wells says Telstra is checking on a number of people who attempted to call 000 during a network outage this morning and were unable to get through. 90% of affected services have now been restored. The minister says systems that ensure customers can still access 000 during an outage largely worked, but Telstra has told her that around 36 welfare checks are being carried out.
1: Telstra tries to call these numbers that are dropped calls. If they're unable to get onto them, they pass those along to the territory and state emergency providers. So that's what's happened now. Those states and territories are running down those welfare checks. Sometimes that takes a while to process through.
0: The state government says a second case of H5 bird flu has been confirmed in South Australia. The case was detected in a giant petrel collected from Hardwick Bay on the York Peninsula. In a statement, the Minister for Primary Industry says testing at PIRRS's Glenside facility has also detected two further suspected cases. Both of those cases are in giant petrels, one collected from Port Vincent on the York Peninsula and the other from Emu Bay on Kangaroo Island. The SA government says it was following the best available evidence when the Premier said the algal bloom wasn't toxic. Research conducted by an Australian-led team has found a dominant species of algae found in the state's algal bloom to be highly toxic, even in low cell concentrations. Attorney General Kaya Ma says the government will continue to base its response on the best available science.
2: At all stages in terms of the response that the government engaged in, how the government communicated was based on the best available evidence. At the time. That's what's occurred and that's what will continue to occur.
0: The Liberals' Nicola Centofanti says the research directly contradicts the Premier's messaging.
3: So I think that's a bit of a cop-out from the Premier. And again, I think, you know, he needs to apologise to the people of South Australia and admit that he got it wrong.
0: Australia's Prime Minister has met leaders from Papua New Guinea, Tonga and Samoa in Brisbane today. Sam Wilkinson reports.
4: Anthony Albanese and his Papua New Guinea counterpart James Morape have today celebrated the Pukpuk Defence Treaty coming into force.
5: This is extraordinary. Our first alliance for Australia since 1951. It says something about the relationship between our two great nations.
4: They've also joined leaders from Tonga and Samoa for regional security talks and have signed off on how they'll spend the $200 million Australian dollars that's been allocated for grassroots rugby league in the Pacific under a deal to introduce an NRL team in Papua New Guinea. Tonight, Mr Albanese is hosting the leaders at Brisbane's Lang Park for Game 3 of the Rugby League State of Origin series.
0: Iran says it'll deliver a crushing response after the US launched fresh attacks on the country. Sirens have sounded in Bahrain, as Sara Amir reports.
6: Iran's top joint military command says the latest strikes from Washington are a blatant act of aggression, with the US announcing it's now concluded attacks on over 80 targets in Iran. The US Central Command says it struck Iranian air defense systems, command and control networks, coastal radar sites, and anti-ship missile capabilities following Tehran's latest attacks on commercial vessels transiting the Strait of Hormuz. Iran's top negotiator says the attacks and the reinstatement of oil sanctions are in violation of their Memorandum of Understanding signed last month.
0: Colombia's FIFA World Cup tilt has ended in a penalty shootout loss to Switzerland, while Egypt's coach has levelled cheating allegations following a 3-2 loss to Argentina. Amanda Shalala has more.
7: Colombia went into this one as the favourites, but the Swiss did really well to hold them as well and to just resist it. But then it went to penalties, and as we know, with penalties, the Socceroos experienced this against Egypt. It can be a bit of a lottery sometimes. The Swiss made it through to the quarterfinals. But in terms of the biggest fallout, it has come from the Egypt coach. He is furious about some of the officiating in this match. There was a goal which Egypt had disallowed. They were also denied a penalty shout. So as you can imagine, when you lose a game in that situation, they're going to pick at anything that didn't go their way.
0: South Australia's weather now. Showers about central parts of the pastorals and the west coast district. Port Lincoln 16, partly cloudy. Port Pirie 17, partly cloudy. Renmark 16, partly cloudy. Mount Gambier 15, mostly sunny. Adelaide a top of 17 and partly cloudy today. Tomorrow 17, mostly sunny. Friday 17, a possible shower. 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
9: Happy Wednesday to you. We're marking the midweek. Welcome to Statewide Drive. I'm in the chair just this week for Nikolai Bailhart and Narelle Graham. Well, being a Wednesday, we're going to talk finance today. Peter Martin is usually our man, but he's on leave. So we're actually going to discuss whether or not there will be any relief on interest rates in the coming months with Sally Tindall. She'll join me in just a moment. Please ring in to join the conversation anytime today on 1300 222 89. And if you can't, please text on 0467922891. And weirdly, I won't be talking movies today. I'll just be facilitating and listening to a conversation between Paul and Sputnik and hear what they have to say about the black comedy Over Your Dead Body, starring Jason Segel and Samara Weaving. If you've seen it on a streaming service, we'd love to hear your review too. And our topic today is best black comedy you've seen. I can think of quite a few, but I know that you will come up with a load of them. So start sending them through, but we'd love to hear your voice. 1300 222 891 is the phone line. And of course, I want you to vote in our ABNC today. What song would you like to hear before four? I'll run you through the choices in just a few minutes' time. It is, I've lost my clock. Let me get it back. It's currently 7 minutes past three. Well, if you've been holding tight for interest rates relief, this is probably not the news you want to hear, because the latest Deloitte Access Economics Business Outlook for June 2026 has warned that economic growth is going to remain slow into 2027. What does that mean for people who are looking to own a house or pay off a mortgage? Sally Tindall is from Canstar, the Data Insights Director. Hello, Sally.
10: Hello, Deb. How are you?
9: Very well, thank you. Well, I've read the release from Deloitte today, and they're saying that basically interest rates and global oil shock prices have revealed vulnerabilities in our economy. What are they saying about interest rate relief in the coming months and year?
10: I think it's sound advice. And we've got to understand that there's lots of economists out there doing a fantastic job and trying to kind of get their crystal balls together. But it's difficult to see what's in the future right now, because we're kind of on a knife edge where, you know, the economy could fall in a heap, or it could remain resilient and inflation problems could be the pressing problem. And so the RBA itself doesn't know which way it will go. And, you know, the best and brightest minds are trying to predict this, but there's a lot of division amongst the economists, including the ones in Deloitte, from Deloitte, in what the future for the cash rate will be. And I think the sound advice that we're hearing from Deloitte is that don't expect a rate cut anytime soon, particularly if you've got a mortgage and you're kind of already penciling it into your budget. Because right now, yes, the economy is starting to slow. Yes, we're seeing some small cracks in things like the jobs market, which is really important for the RBA. But at the end of the day, inflation is still too high. We've still got these global shocks coming, you know, through the pipeline. They're still, you know, translating into price rises on the shelves of the supermarket, you know, all sorts of different places across our economy. And, you know, the numbers are really kind of quite stark for the RBA. You've got headline inflation sitting at 4%. It actually dropped a little bit in the latest results. But trimmed mean inflation, which is like core inflation, it takes out much of the volatility. It's one that the RBA doesn't look at one number, but it's the one, if they did look at one number, they'd look at
9: that. That'd be it.
10: Yeah. Trimmed mean inflation, it's sitting at 3.6%. In fact, it's risen in the last two data, like monthly data sets. It's moving in the wrong direction. And light years comparatively from the target of 2.5%. There's still a lot more work to be done. And the RBA has made it very clear they will get that work done. If they need to hike rates, that's what they'll do.
9: Mm. Well, Deloitte also said that some of the problems are based on significant failings of successive governments in not looking at investment in energy, housing and infrastructure, and that decisions to not do that have come home to roost now. But what does that mean for mortgage holders and renters and people looking at the market, do you think? I mean, I know that certainly here in South Australia, the state government is working hard to improve housing stocks. I imagine that is happening Australia-wide.
10: Yeah, it is. But it's probably not happening at the acceleration that we need, and that's the problem. You know, you look back 10 years ago and, you know, the headlines and all the papers was that we're going to see these housing supply issues. They materialise and it feels like we're trying to play catch up and we haven't really caught our breath or caught up. You know, feels like we're on this, you know, escalator that's moving in the wrong direction. It's a really difficult problem here, but supply is critical to solving this, you know, dilemma for homeowners that are lugging around Santa sacks of debt, but also, you know, would-be first home buyers that are trying to crack the property market. You only have to look to Adelaide to see where that, you know, to look at the prices and the price rises to know there's a fundamental problem with housing affordability in this country. Adelaide is a little bit behind Brisbane and Perth. They've seen even bigger, you know, gains in the last, say, 12 months, in the last 2 years. And then you've got places like Sydney that are slowing and have been slowing for a number of months, but still sitting just shy of $1.6 million for the median-priced house. You know, we
9: it's
10: have
9: ridiculous.
10: A fundamental problem here. Oh. It is. And the decision-making, the tough decisions, they've needed to start decades ago.
9: Yes. Well, I mean, I don't know who rising house prices actually benefits. I guess investors for sure. But if you're buying and selling in the same market, it doesn't tend to matter as much because it's relative. But for the poor people that have bought at the very height of the market and are saddled with these incredible debts, even if we do see a plateauing and a reduction, you know, they're carrying that debt. And it just, I would never have thought here in Adelaide and in South Australia, which always was seen as quite an affordable housing market, that you'd see a median house price around $1 million. Crazy.
10: Yeah, it's incredible, isn't it? And these are just eye-watering levels of debt that anyone should have to lug around, let alone a first home buyer that's probably on a lower salary and in many cases has done. They've stretched themselves to the brink to actually get that foot on the property ladder. And that's where, you know, in the next few months, we're going to see, you know, it's going to be a little bit tough for anyone that sits down and does the equation. But so I would almost encourage you not to as a first home buyer. If you're buying at the peak and you buy with a wafer thin deposit, you know, there's some people around the country that are likely to start, you know, facing the prospect of being in what we call negative equity. That's where you owe more to the bank than your house is worth. It's not the greatest position to be in, let's be clear, but it's not, you know, it's not dire unless you're selling that property. So what you do is you put the newspapers in the bottom drawer, you shut out the noise, you put your head down and you keep your mortgage repayments up. You build up that buffer as quickly as you possibly can to get yourself into a good equity position. We were just looking at the APRA quarterly property exposure statistics. It's a lovely data set, terrible name, right? But what it shows is that there's a, you know, record level of new lending for owner-occupiers with a deposit of 5% or less as a proportion of all owner-occupier loans. Like, you know, it's not a healthy situation for us to be in right now.
9: It certainly is not, and it makes you wonder what's going to happen in the future if there was a property bubble burst. But, Sally, from my own personal experience, I was looking very closely at purchasing another property, and I own the property that I'm in, which I bought, you know, many years ago when you could afford to buy a house. So I was very lucky in that. And I couldn't get any bridging finance as a product. Yeah. Bridging finance has just about disappeared. So even though you have an asset, I had to prove, which I couldn't, to a lender that I could pay the full amount of the purchase price of the house without bringing into it the fact that I could still sell the house that I have. Why has that particular product disappeared? Is it just simply because there's nothing in it for the banks?
10: Yeah, it's a really interesting point you raised there, Deb, and certainly that's our, you know, our kind of lived experience of it as well. You know, there's bridging finance is less and less popular, not from, you know, the people that want it, but from the banks offering it. It's higher risk for them, right? And it does come with eye-watering price tags attached to it, you know, the interest rates and whatnot. You tend to be paying double the amount of interest in that bridging period. It's not disappeared altogether, and there's some kind of non-bank lenders out there offering it as well. But I would say if you're thinking particularly about buying and selling or selling and buying, sit down and work out your strategy beforehand. Work out your finance options beforehand. There are a range of options you can turn to, but you want to be crunching the numbers on each one. You want to be working out the risks on each side, even working out the simple prospect of whether you buy and then sell or sell and then buy can be a bit of a head wreck, but it's worth going through that process. What lots of people are doing at this point in time is looking for places where they can negotiate a long settlement that gives them the time to buy a property and then sell their old one in that settlement period. You know, you can write things into the contract and all the rest of it. It's quite a stressful period, though. I've just had a friend who's just been through it. It's incredibly stressful to have to sell your house with the clock ticking yes. in the background, particularly in a cooling market. And so these are the things you really need to think about to work out your strategy of how you want to tackle it.
9: Yes, and of course, not all vendors want a long settlement. They might have already bought their home and they need the sale, so it really depends on what you can negotiate. Steve on KI says this, plenty of affordable homes in regional South Australia, just no regional rail to link the buyers to the homes. Steve, quite right. John asks Sally Tindall, why are some lenders dropping their fixed interest rates?
10: Yeah, really good question. And I should say, especially about the answer before, it's important to go and get yourself some personal financial advice. I can talk generally, but if you're doing something, you're making a big financial decision, go and talk to the bank, go and talk to a mortgage broker, go and talk to your accountant, go and talk to a financial advisor, you know, go and get yourself some financial advice. But on the fixed rate front, it's interesting because the last, you know, few months we've seen, or say since the beginning of the year, we've seen fixed rates go up and up and up and up. At last count, 90% of lenders on the Canstar database, 90% of those lenders, their lowest rates were variable ones, not fixed ones.
9: Really?
10: It really went through the roof because they were pricing in the possibility of more cash rate hikes, right? But recently, in the last few weeks, we're starting to see some fixed rate cuts, which means that some lenders are, you know, and fixed rates, like the cost of those fixed rates, there's a huge range of factors that go into them, but some lenders are likely to be pricing in the fact that, you know, maybe the cash rate has plateaued. I,

0: I personally would be planning for another hike just to be on the safe side, but you know, it, we may have hit the peak yet again. What we're, interestingly, what we are seeing on our database is that some lenders are also cutting variable rates. We've just had 3 cash rate cut hikes for 2026, and all the lenders basically pass them on in full. But what we've seen is since the 1st of May, 18 different lenders have come through and cut select variable rates, with a catch, only for new customers. What this tells us is that there is competition in the market, that lenders are willing to offer a more competitive rate than perhaps what an existing customer is on in order to secure new business. And the key there is to be haggling with your lender, going on their website and working out what your rate is and comparing it to what they're offering new customers. And if it's different, you pick up the phone and cry, you know, foul play, or you turn yourself from an existing customer into a new one and go out there and refinance.
1: Yeah, yeah. But I mean, all of those things, and including we've been told to do exactly the same thing with our electricity pricing as well, they are time consuming. And then you can be on a contract, as some poor people in South Australia have discovered, and at the end of the contract, it will go up anyway and you're in the same position. So it does involve a lot of work to try and stay ahead and get those savings, doesn't it, Sally?
0: It really does. And putting aside some time, you know, even once every 6 months, once a year, but no, let's do it once every 6 months, putting aside 3 hours, 4 hours in order to check the competitiveness of, you know, your regular bills, make sure you're on a good deal, is time well spent. The, you know, cost per hour, the hourly rate would be through the roof, I suspect, if you're switching from, say, an average priced plan to one of the lowest. It's astounding, the difference. But I'd also say don't overlook the power of negotiating, because often that can happen in one email or one phone call. And so for the mortgage, you pick up the phone to your lender, you might be on hold for what, 5 minutes, whatever it might be, terrible music, I'm sure, but ask them for a rate review, tell them that you're thinking about switching to a more competitive deal, see what they can offer up. Sometimes you can get a decent rate cut just in one or two phone calls. Sometimes it takes more than one phone call, but still. Electricity, potentially even easier, because 73% of us are not on our provider's lowest price plan.
1: That'd
0: and
1: be
0: that
1: me.
0: Can be, yeah. Have you got a box on page one of your bill? There's always a box every 100 days that tells you whether you are or you aren't. Go and have a look at it.
1: Oh, I will. But, check box. Yeah, I'm writing it on my hand as we speak, Sally.
0: And don't wash the back of your hand where it's written until you've done it, right? Yeah. That'll be a test. Go and have a look at that box and see whether you're on the most competitively priced plan within your own provider. If you're not, what you do is you pick up the phone and you say, could you please switch me? Switch me to the lowest price plan. Or you send them an email, hit reply to the email they sent you with your bill attached and say, I would like to be moved to the lowest price plan. That takes, what, 15 seconds, maybe 20 to type that email. And the average savings that we worked out from ACCC data this is $291 over the next 12 months per household, just for that one email.
1: Okay, I'm going to do it. I've spoken to you before, Sally, and I have written it on my hand before and not done it. I'm going to do it this time. Sally, before we let you go, and Kay on the text line says, why doesn't the RBA target people who don't have mortgages? But the Reserve Bank doesn't have a lot of levers to pull, does it? That's the problem.
0: No, it's got this one primary lever. It's got the cash rate. It goes up, it goes down, and that really, I mean, it's not it. They've got a few other tricks up their sleeve, but in this environment, that's pretty much it, unfortunately, and it does seem unfair after cash rate hike after cash rate hike. I think I worked out the other day, we've had seven, when you take into account double hikes and a couple of cuts in 2025, when you take into account all of that, since 2022, we've had 17 standard RBA rate hikes. They have hammered borrowers. They've also hammered, those rate hikes have hammered renters as well. So, you know, it's been really tough for these, you know, specific cohorts of our society. And look, some savers, you know, have really had their time in the sun at this point, where we've got, you know, one of the highest cash rate settings that we've had in like 14 years or something like that. Maybe it's 11, I can't remember. But, you know, so we're seeing some good high savings rates. But a lot of savers aren't even capitalising on that. So if you're not one of those people that, you know, are feeling way

0: down by those interest rate hikes. If you're not a borrower, if you're not a renter, you own your own house outright or whatever case might be, make sure you get the, you know, sunshine while it lasts. Go out there and get yourself a competitive savings rate as well. Switching your savings account is opening up a new savings account. I tested this the other day. I think it took me 5 minutes.
1: Yeah.
0: The trouble was me having to find my driver's license.
1: Yeah, it's pretty easy these days. Yeah. I must say. I've done one waiting in a line to go to the bank. Yeah. So, Sally Tindall, great to talk to you as always. Thanks for your wonderful tips there. I really appreciate it.
0: A pleasure, Deb.
1: Thank you, Sally Tindall from Data Insights, Data Insights Director, I should say, at Canstar. Deb Tribe with you this afternoon. Thanks for your text. Hi, I spent over half a day comparing electricity bills. It's not 3 hours for everything. It's more like 3 days. Yes, it can take a bit. We are going to talk movies soon. I can't wait. I'll also tell you what your A, B and C choices are, but let's first hear from Joni Mitchell in her big red taxi. It's 3:24.

I love that song, says this texter, me too. And Lynn says, great song. That, of course, was the wonderful Joni Mitchell and Big Yellow Taxi from way back in 1970. Just a few of your texts in relation to interest rate prices. This person says they are still relatively low, and anyone that was around in the 80s would remember. I can already see Paul McCartney, who's in the studio, rolling his eyes at what that was like back in the day. And this texter says, it doesn't help when our buying power is continuously reduced, adding pressure to inflation. Quite right. And John says, I think the RBA should have control of the GST. Thanks very much. And Wiggles have a big red car, lol, says Sean in Mount Gambier, rather than a big yellow taxi. Well, your A, B or C today. It's, here they are. I'm not going to say too much about them. A is Dream Police by Cheap Trick from 1979. I think it's an epic American rock song. What do you think?

Bit of headbanging going on in the studio here. B is by Oasis, the Mancunian sound of the 90s from the Gallagher brothers, Noel and Liam. This is Wonderwall.

That one's not getting my vote, but that's a whole other story. And C is Light Up by our very own pop princess, Kylie Minogue, from this year, written for the Kylie Netflix documentary, co-written with Chris Martin from Coldplay.

0: There you go. That's your A, B and C for today. A, Dream Police by Cheap Trick from 79. B, Wonderwall by Oasis from 95. And C, Light Up by Kylie Minogue from this year. 0467 922 891 is the text number to text through on. If you like, you can call in and speak to Mick on 1-300-222-891. It's movies next. Yay! It's 3:30.
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6: Scene one, take one. Action.
0: Hello, Paul. Hello, Sputnik.
7: Well, hello. This is a different configuration today, isn't it? The whole gang's here.
0: Great to have you in the studio.
8: Hello, I'm over here.
0: Right, yes, you are over there.
8: You're on the other side of the table today.
0: I know, and it's weird, and I haven't even seen the movie.
8: Well, I was going to talk about you behind your back because I forgot that you were hosting today.
0: We'll have to talk about me to my face then, won't you?
8: And I'm happy to do that because I'm going to be the stand-in Deb today.
0: Well, I think the adage is that you should never say anything about someone behind their back that you wouldn't say to their face. So I'm interested.
7: The movie we've done today is a bit of a While the Cat's Away sort of story.
0: Oh, okay.
7: It's because Deb's not here, we can actually do a film that's pretty violent.
8: I didn't know it was. We're getting ahead of ourselves. I genuinely didn't expect it to be. Anyway.
0: The film is Over Your Dead Body, and it stars as someone who I think is really talented, Jason Segel.
7: Yeah, from How I Met Your Mother.
0: Exactly. Well, for me, he did what's that fantastic film where they're forgetting Sarah Marshall.
7: Fantastic. Oh, my God. Okay, we're off. Yep.
0: I love that movie.
7: That is 1 out of 10 for me, that film. Anyway,
0: it's 9
7: continue.
0: Out of 10 for me.
7: And, we're not
8: and
7: reviewing
8: would you have picked that? Deb
7: I would never have picked
8: film.
7: You like that I film. I think, yeah.
0: It's so clever. And Australia's own Samara Weaving.
7: Adelaide's own. Yeah, of course.
0: Oh, really?
7: By the accent, yeah.
0: Okay, well, you tell us all about it, Paul.
7: Okay, I was going to say it has been pretty lean week at cinema with new releases. We've only had Minions and Monsters, which Sputnik, you thought had been out for so long. It's actually only open. It's probably going to be the number one film.
8: I just thought it had been out for a while.
7: Not really. Look, it's going to be the number one film without a doubt, but we don't really need to review it because no matter how good or bad it is, it's going to be.
8: You know what you're getting.
7: So we thought we'd find something a little bit different off the streaming thing. I must say, I didn't even see this advertised. Amazon Prime have kind of hidden this away. It's almost like a straight to DVD. We're talking about the good old days of Blockbuster, but it's sort of hidden away in there. It did get a cinema release in America. Amazon have funded it, so in Australia it's gone straight to streaming. But like I said, I actually had to type in how to search for this movie. But it's called Over Your Dead Body. It's a remake of a Norwegian film, which was called The Trip. They've retitled it Over Your Dead Body, a bit more appropriate. It's a very, very dark comedy slash thriller, and a pun intended right there. It's about an unhappy married couple, as we mentioned, Jason Segel and Samara Weaving. Their marriage is on the rocks, and they go away for a weekend in a cabin in the woods. Another sort of trope there of horror films and that sort of thing being flagged there. Unknown to each other, they both plan to kill each other and claim the insurance money rather than divorce. Look, you can make.
8: I can see
0: already
8: Debs.
0: Don't like
8: I can
0: it.
8: See yep, Debs. I can but, see. But yep. I've got you, Deb. I've got your back on this. Okay, stick around. I promise.
7: And that's the nice part of the film. Their incompetence. And the unexpected arrival of a number of other people who are even more sinister and evil sees the whole thing spiral into what the publicity blurb for this film describes as chaotic carnage. We might have a bit of the trailer just to set the mood.
9: I think you were going to knock me unconscious, tie me to the bag of rocks you hit the boat, sink me to the bottom of the lake. think. You just tried to kill me.
4: Because all you do is criticize me. And your stupid accent. It's like British crossed with the devil.
9: Well, your plan sucks.
4: Your plan is to just shoot me? I was being nice about it. You would have been unconscious.
9: Oh, okay.
4: Because I am considerate.
0: Wow.
8: So
0: how charming. Charming couple.
8: So I just want to say this, right? There are times in my life where I've thought people were being wowsers, right? And over time, maybe
0: which people are you talking about?
8: Oh, look, not you. Like, I'm going to tell a really quick story. I always remember the time when, you know, they do that ice slide at the footy. You know the big freeze.
7: Yeah, the big freeze.
8: And one year, Caroline Wilson, the journo, was sliding down, and Eddie Maguire was commentating. And he said, oh, we probably would have made $10,000 more if someone held her under when she got into the water, right? And there was a huge kerfuffle about it. And I was one of the people who went, look, I don't think he meant to actually, you know, hold her up. No, don't give me that. He didn't mean to do. And it was explained to me that when you normalise language that represents violence against women, there are certain people like me who don't go, oh, I'm going to go and hold someone under. I'm not going to do that. But there are other people who take cues, social cues from that.
0: And there are us, the women, that have to absorb a threat to our lives made casually.
8: And so what I will say is when I watched this film, and I didn't really know what it was about when I watched it, it came up for me, so I watched it as a new release, I did sit down and go, the premise of a man taking his wife out to a cabin in the woods to kill her sat very uncomfortably with me. And that was Paul quite rightly says, that was the good bit of the film, if you can call it that, because it got, you know, the second act of the film is much, I can't believe I'm saying this, it's much darker than
0: really?
8: The premise that they was going to be matricide, is that where you're femicide? But, you know, it was a two-way thing.
7: Well,
8: but
7: they were both going to kill each other.
8: Yeah, but the difference is, Paul, I look at it through the lens of knowing that every year, every week in Australia, something like 2.5 women are killed by their partners or ex-partners or something, and that statistic isn't true in reverse. So I'm not trying to be a wowser. Right. I'm just saying, just factually, there are not a lot of men going, I'm worried that my wife's going to kill me, but there are hundreds and hundreds and hundreds of women, probably thousands, who quite realistically worry about that, and X hundred of them a year are right because it happens. So for me, there is the lens that I look at it through is different.
7: Oh my God, I just looked at this as a silly comedy. Now you guys have put me to shame.
8: And what I was saying is in times past, I would have looked at it as a silly comedy because my sensibility was, oh, you know, I'll have a joke about stupid things that I shouldn't, that in public you'd probably feel a bit awkward about because it might be, you know, skewing towards race or gender. But having said that, the premise that the couple is bickering was hilarious. Right, but forget the fact that they were going to take it to extremes. Him making fun of her accent, I loved it. I loved that she played someone, an Australian, actually got to play someone with an Australian.
7: Great. That was really refreshing to me.
8: And it was part of it. We reviewed Devil Wears Prada 2, where we had the guy from Colin from Accounts. He was this Australian character that was just kind of randomly there and no one seemed to mention or didn't seem to be relevant that he was Australian. In this, it was a plot point and I loved it.
7: Yeah.
8: So the bickering was funny. It was classic Jason Segal. I was going to say Segal, like Steven Segal, but it was classic him. I'm not as familiar with Samara Weaving's work, but the darkness of it, I was happy to put that aside and go, yeah, okay, the bickering is funny in much the same way, and it might come up later when we talk about dark comedies, but, you know, War of the Roses or something like that. But, yeah, the whole time there are a few other parts of the film where I just went, ooh. And look, a dark comedy is all about, things escalate, right, and get out of control. But I thought this one escalated unnecessarily. It got real violent.
7: Look, I think that was the thing with it. The violence was just so over the top. It was, deliberately so. It was sort of one of those things where it was kind of really vulgar but really obviously fake at the same time.
8: Yeah, schlocky
7: time.
8: Almost.
7: It was really schlock. It was, real schlock. And it was really funny rather than shocking.
8: I can still see
0: I just can't laugh at people being killed. I just can't.
8: Yeah.
7: Well, these these characters in this film, they were all of them horrible. There wasn't anyone in it with anything pretty well redeemable. Although you did, I found that you kind of are barracking for the two leads in the end, because even as bad as they were, even worse people come into this.
8: Yeah, he was considerate because she was going to be unconscious first.
7: Yeah, well, that's right. He considered things like that, you know. The cast, I thought they did a great job. Like we said, Samara Weaving, she got a very Margot Robbie sort of feel. It was actually a very Timu sort of cast, because Jason Segel was sort of channeling Gerard Depardieu at times.
0: What's
7: Timothy
0: Timu
7: Oliphant,
0: mean?
7: Hey?
0: Timu?
8: You know,
0: what do
8: like
0: you mean, Timu?
8: We know where Deb doesn't shop.
7: Luckily you don't shop at Timu. Yeah,
8: It's like you get the lowbrow version of something. So it's like when I do it, when I talk at an advertising conference, I say I'm Timu Todd, because I'm like who you get when you can't afford Todd Sampson, right?
7: Right. Okay. We've explained that. Well, anyway, Timothy Oliphant was very much like Billy Bob Thornton. You know, he played one of those sort of characters.
8: Hang on, Juliet Lewis is in there, and we all love Juliet Lewis. She was not a Timu Juliet Lewis.
7: She was top shelf with that. And look, this film just didn't take itself seriously. You're always aware you're watching a movie right throughout it. There's even a sort of joke in it where Jason Segel, he was a movie director, and he starts defending films that are made for streaming and says, oh, they're even better. And he's almost winking at the cameras. You guys are watching a streaming film now. So it had that sort of level of humour into it as well. Not just the laughs through the violence and that sort of thing. It was just ridiculous. This is actually made by a fellow called Jorma Taccone. He's from a comedy group. You might know The Lonely Island. They made a couple of films. Pop Star, Never Stopping was one of the best ones.
8: I just like the title of that one. But
7: It was a great movie too. It's sort of in that same genre, if you like that sort of thing with Andy Samberg. I was a bit wary of this. I wasn't too sure whether, you know, I thought, oh my God, I almost was going to ring in and say, look, maybe we'll do Minions, but I hate the Minions. But I thought, no, actually, in the end, I actually really rather enjoyed this film a lot more than I thought I might.
0: Wow. So what score are you going to give it, Paul?
7: Look, it's not a fantastic film, but it was a good watch. It kept me entertained. It was funny when it needed to be, and it was actually quite exciting too. I'm going to give it 7.5 out of 10.
0: 7.5, Spot. Where do you sit?
8: As a streaming film, 7.5. As a film, 6.5.
0: Okay.
8: So I call it 7. I think you have lower. I think it was a classic example of a film that goes straight to streaming, and you have lower expectations.
7: Like I said, it's in that old straight-to-DVD thing, and a lot of those films that were straight-to-video, straight-to-home DVD, they were kind of schlocky and they're kind of
8: the
7: like
8: funny
7: that.
8: Bits. Funny you bits know, were pretty funny.
7: They're
8: though.
7: Not. Yeah, yeah, it's no work of art, but it's, you know, it is what it is.
0: Well, on your saying why you were concerned about it, Winston says, very well put, Sputnik. I'm right behind you. This texter says, Juliet Lewis in Natural Born Killers is great and very unsettling. We don't know how
7: same.
0: She was. It's same in this,
7: yeah,
0: right?
7: Oh,
0: and
7: yeah.
0: John says, so Sputnik, if you're Deb and you're wearing a skirt, have you shaved your legs?
8: I'm not saying I've never worn a skirt, and I'm not saying I've never shaved my legs.
0: Oh, there you go.
8: I think, who was that? I think they might know me.
0: Look, we are going to come back and talk about black comedies. So keep them coming in. We've got some great nominations already. Ring if you can, because we'd love to talk to you on 1300 222 891. Best black comedy you've seen, or you can text through on 0467 922 891. And don't forget, we need your vote on your A, B or C. A, Dream Police by Cheap Trick. B, Wonderwall by Oasis. And C, Light Up by Kylie Minogue. Grant says, today's song, none thanks. Come on, Grant. Vote for one of them. I'd love to hear from you, but we're going to hear from George Michael next. It's 17 minutes to 4:00.

0: Cause I gotta have faith. I gotta have faith. Because I gotta have faith. What a fantastic song from George Michael, Faith. We have got Paul and Sputnik in the studio. We are talking about black comedies next. Someone's saying, come on, Deb, surely you can play Limp Bizkit version of that. No, sorry, we just played that one. So we're going to be talking black comedies. I really want your suggestions. 1-300-222-891. It's 14 to 4.
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7: Scene one, take one. Action.
0: The movie we've been talking about is Over Your Dead Body. 7 from Sputnik, 7.5 from Paul. Paul, someone is saying, so good to hear your voice. Welcome home. Sheila says that.
8: Welcome home.
0: Thanks, and Sheila. Over Your Dead Body, loved it. What a bizarre, dark comedy. Cast perfectly, says this texter.
8: Definitely.
0: Thank you. Damo from Blanchetown has called in on 1-300-222-891. Hi, Damo.
9: Hey, how you going?
0: Great.
9: Oh, black comedies. For my money, Death in Brunswick.
0: Oh, yeah. That's so brilliant, isn't it? That'd be getting on. That'd be 30 years plus old now, I reckon.
9: Yeah. Let's not give our ages away, please.
0: No, of course, but a fantastic one to get us going. Thanks, Damo. Yeah, I haven't seen that one in a while.
8: Not for a long time. No. John Clark was in there. It was great.
0: John Clark, Help me out here.
8: Yeah, I can see him.
0: Sam Neill.
8: Sam Neill.
0: We're both looking at each other.
8: I nearly said Hugo Weaving, but anyway.
10: Well, that's who I was going to ask.
0: On the text line, 0467922891, Catch 22, and that would have to be one of my favourite black comedies.
8: I didn't really like the film much, but I love the book. I've read that book so many times. I think it's, easily my favourite book.
0: See, I loved the book, and I was nervous about seeing the film, and I thought, how can a film capture the book? And I thought it was perfect.
10: Yeah. I've just seen a trailer just in the last 48 hours. Is there a TV show of it
0: There's
10: now
0: a
10: or
0: streaming
10: something?
8: A few years ago they made it.
10: Right.
8: A TV show.
10: I was watching the World Cup, and maybe it's on SBS or something like that, because I would have seen the ad for it there.
0: Yeah, I haven't seen that yet. Now, Charlie from...

0: Mr. Spinoza in the window seat.
1: Fantastic film, Charlie.
2: A great Peter Lorre there.
1: Yeah.
2: Because that was a That's very really successful good. Stage play back in 1942, and they were going to make a film of it. And it was so the play was so successful, they didn't show the film for 3 years. They didn't release it for 3 years after that.
1: Gee.
2: And they had some of the...
3: Was it compared to the stage show or something?
2: Well, no, it was because the rights. It was such a hit that they said, OK, we won't release the film till after.
3: Cannibalize
2: Boris Karloff was in the stage version, and they wouldn't... He wasn't able to do the film version.
1: So they got Peter Lorre.
2: At Warner Brothers. No, Peter Lorre was his offsider.
1: Right.
2: And they got Raymond Massey, and one of the jokes in it is that someone insulted him and said he looked like Boris Karloff because he was playing the Boris Karloff role.
1: But
2: that was
1: Charlie.
2: Great. Jokes about mass murderers and things in there too, back in the 40s.
1: Yeah. Yeah, brilliant suggestion. Thank you. Thanks, Charlie. Lynn from Adelaide, hello.
4: Hello there. I went to see Carl Barron last night and he made me laugh and the rest of the couple of thousand people that were there for 1.5 hours non-stop. He is the funniest man on the planet.
1: Is it black comedy, Lynn?
4: No, it's not black comedy. He is just... straight out hilarious.
1: Okay, well, thanks for telling us how much you love Carl Barron. Our topic is actually favourite black comedy movies.
3: Or Australian comedians currently touring Adelaide.
1: Yes, yeah. Exactly. Either or. Flying High has come up in the text line, you wouldn't be surprised to hear. Black Sheep, the new film. Oh, no, Black Sheep, sorry, New Zealand movie.
3: Oh, that's the one. I think the sheep get... they eat nuclear waste or something and become killer sheep. I think that's what that one is, as opposed to the one that's the current one.
2: I don't know. I thought they're taking the black thing literally.
1: No, and Nick at Pasadena is saying New Zealand movie, Peter Jackson's Meet the Feebles. Muppets movie.
2: That was like a Muppet thing, but really violent.
1: Yeah, it really was.
2: Before Lord of the Rings.
1: Yeah, well, what are a few suggestions from you guys?
2: But one that I kind of like, The Trouble with Harry, Alfred Hitchcock, because he was the master of, dark comedy. There was often elements of it in some of his films. But The Trouble with Harry was actually just a straight out comedy, and it was about a dead body that was found out in beautiful autumn forest in New England. So you had all this beautiful, gorgeous Technicolor VistaVision Paramount film, and they find this dead body, and a group of locals aren't sure who's actually killed them. They all think they've done it, and they bury him, and then they think of a reason. We've got to dig him up again. Then they've got to bury him again. They dig him up. It's kind of like this. But at the same time, it's really an innocent sort of film.
1: Shirley MacLaine just plays an ingenue.
2: Yeah, she was introduced to movies with this. They got her especially for this part. So worth a look if you have a look at one of Hitchcock's sort of lesser-known films.
1: Yeah, I've got that one at home on DVD. Tom from Middleton, what's your favourite black comedy?
5: G'day, dude. Yeah, look, you can't get past Two Hands, can you? Oh, Aussie Two Hands.
1: Yeah, that was...
3: Is that Heath Ledger and somebody?
5: Yep. Brian
3: Brown. Yes.
2: Oh, yeah.
3: There you go.
1: That was really good. That was great. Thanks.
5: Really, really good. David, Lock, Stock and Two Smoking Barrels.
1: Lock, Stock and Two, Guy Ritchie.
3: Yeah,
1: thanks, Tom. Well, let you go there. Death at a Funeral.
2: Oh, yeah.
1: That was great.
2: The English version. They remade an American one unnecessarily, but the English one was terrific.
1: Yeah, Scott from Aldinga says, The End with Burt Reynolds and Dom DeLuise. I don't know that one.
2: Yeah, I haven't seen it. I remember it, but I hadn't seen it in the 70s.
1: Yeah.
3: I love that we've had callers, Australian film have been well represented today,
1: yeah,
3: which
1: exactly.
3: is great to see. Oh, I'm going to pick an odd one. It's not a particularly good film, but it's called So I Married an Axe Murderer with Mike Myers. But it's worth it just for the good bits are good enough that the rest of the film is forgivable, but he literally dates someone who he thinks might be a serial killer. And one of the scenes in it where there's a young child with quite a big head and Mike Myers plays his own Scottish dad. And, of course, there's a Sputnik reference in there.
2: Oh, is it?
3: Yeah, because he says your head's so big it's like an orange on a toothpick, and then he says it's like Sputnik without the pointy bits.
2: Referring to you.
3: Yes, correct.
2: Yeah. We have a paper of dune.
3: That's it. So, is it a great film? No, but are there some really funny bits in it? Yes.
1: There are a couple of scenes where I laughed really hard. And like you said, sometimes that's all you need in a movie. Paul?
2: I think you can't go past Shaun of the Dead, Edgar Wright film. This is sort of one of the most cleverest films ever made. It looks like it's rubbish, but it's not. It's just got multiple layers of meanings. While it looks like it's a zombie film, which it does really well, it's also really funny. The script and the editing

0: is so good. It's famous that the Nick Frost character predicts the entire plot of the film in the first 15 minutes. All the things he says that they're going to do for the simple night out, they do, but it becomes has a zombie twist to it by the end of it. And you really have to watch it again and again to get so many layers. I really reckon that's just one of the greatest films ever made.
1: It is.
2: So I've been looking at you with this funny look on my face because I thought of that film, but then I read that it's part of a thing called Three Flavours Cornetto.
0: The Cornetto trilogy.
2: Yeah, yes. Which yes. I'd never heard of. There's but of course it's that, Hot Fuzz and The World's End, and all of them have references to that ice cream.
0: They have a Cornetto, different Cornetto. It's just sort of thrown in there as a little thing.
2: I'd never heard that before, but they would all be dark comedies.
0: That gives you an idea of the type of film it is, where they do little things like that in as jokes. There's so many little details.
1: That one's zombies, but this one has come up, and we reviewed it, I know. What We Do in the Shadows, brilliant dark humour, satirising vampire tropes. Heathers, which I saw it as an adult, was a bit shocked. Of course, these days, it's been made into a musical.
2: Wino Forever, I mean, Winona Ryder.
1: Exactly.
2: In there.
1: Weekend at Bernie's has come up again and again on the text line. And also American Psycho has been mentioned by this texter, and that's come up again as well. A Man with Two Brains, Steve Martin.
2: Dr.
1: I don't know if that's so
2: Oh, we don't
1: black,
2: care. Just let them say it anyway because we love that film.
1: Bad Boy Bubby's coming up several times, saying maybe not comedy, but certainly very black.
0: I'm wondering if that's comedy or not.
1: Exactly. In Bruges.
0: Oh, of course, Martin and McDonagh, he made a heap of them, Seven Psychopaths, and he's got a new one coming out shortly. I'm looking forward to it.
1: Right, and C from Adelaide Hills also says, With Nail and I, which I think you could say is a black comedy because it's pretty...
2: Another Australian one.
1: Exactly. Laura in Queenstown says, I loved Benedict Cumberbatch and Olivia Colman in The Roses, dark satirical comedy. Mixed feelings about the two main protagonists, or are they both antagonists, quite rightly put. Three suggestions from Wiley, Young Frankenstein, because it is. Brilliant comedy with Gene Wilder, Marty Feldman, and, that's Three Reasons Why He Loves It. Sorry. And it was filmed in black and white, and it's by Mel Brooks.
0: That one mentioned the Blues Brothers. It's not, but usually someone mentions it.
1: Yeah, true. Absolutely right. Death in Brunswick has come up again. Look, so lots of suggestions, but we've got a couple of minutes before the news. Any last ones from you guys?
2: Look, I'll chuck Cable Guy in there. One of Jim Carrey's films wasn't one of the more successful ones, but Matthew Broderick tries to bribe the cable guy to give him free cable and things go downhill fast from there.
0: Look, there's something about Mary that had some pretty dark humour in it, including a hitchhiker who left a chopped up body in Ben Stiller's car. It was funny at the time.
1: Yeah, well, when you think about it, really, it was like a
2: nothing like a dismembered body for a laugh.
1: As well, exactly. Also, this one has come up, and I saw this back in the 70s, and a lot of people didn't believe it existed. Oh, Dad, Poor Dad, Mama's Hung You in the Closet, and I'm Feeling So Sad. Jonathan Winters, loads of people in it. It's Mark from Ross Trevor. And I'd also add Harold and Maude, which I watched again the other night.
0: And how does it stand up?
1: 100%.
0: Yeah.
1: Totally stands up, I reckon.
0: That's Peter Gurr's favourite film.
1: Well, it's a very good film. It's a very good film. You got some more to add, Spa?
2: Look, I'll just chuck a couple in. One, Pulp Fiction, because I don't think you can go past the fact that there's, whilst it's also quite a violent film, there's also some funny bits in there. Probably the funniest bit is that Peter Hegseth in America quoted Pulp Fiction instead of the Bible mistakenly at the Pentagon prayer session. So that's probably my favourite.
0: Given it a new level of hilarity.
1: What did he say?
0: There's a fake Bible verse in Pulp Fiction, and he quoted it as if it was an actual Bible verse.
2: Oh, yeah. Yeah, you can't.
0: During the war to inspire the troops.
2: Talk about life imitating art. And I just want to touch on, before we go, A Falling Down with Michael Douglas. It wasn't a traditional black comedy in the sense of it wasn't super funny, but there were some really dark and humorous bits to it. So.
0: Yep, when he goes to McDonald's and...
2: I don't think anyone can ever order fast food and get it and not think of that film and how disappointing it is compared to the pictures.
1: Yep, John's with me on Harold and Maude. Santa Clarita Diet... Hilarious with Drew Barrymore.
2: Eating the next door neighbours, I think that is.
1: Right, Penelope from Allgate. Eating Raoul from the 80s. Do you remember that one?
0: Mm.
1: That was a classic. That's just come back to me as well. The Cottage, an English movie with Reese Shearsmith. I don't know that one.
0: No. Have to look for that.
1: So I Married an Axe Murderer has come up again. It's a classic. So, look, thanks, guys. So many wonderful black comedies. And so good to be seeing you again. And I am... doing a movie with you, Spot, next week.
2: I think me.
0: Yeah, I've got the week off.
2: Yes,
0: I don't have to go to the movies.

0: Good on you, Paul.
1: Don't have to see me.
0: You love it. You'll go anyway.
1: I'll go anyway.
2: See you next Wednesday. And I didn't mean to say that, but you know what I mean.
1: That was from Flock too.
0: See you then. Thanks, guys. And Paul McCarthy and Sputnik. Talking movies, we do it every Wednesday on The Drive program at about 20 minutes past three. With coming up to the news, you've still got 5 minutes to vote for your A, B or C. Dream Police A, B, Wonderwall C, Light Up by Kylie Minogue. And coming up after the news, I'd love to hear how often you buy a new item of clothing. Do you buy one every week, every day, every month, every 6 months, every year, or do you try not to at all? We're going to talk about what South Australians are actually doing because a report has been studying that. And what's the best political or activist poster you've ever seen or a slogan that was on it? We're going to talk about posters that celebrate 50 years of deadly for NAIDOC Week. Sodas will join us for sport, and we'll also talk about fuel prices and fines for fuel retailers. What did they do wrong?
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0: ABC News with Isabel Damon. Good afternoon. About 36 welfare checks are being made following a widespread Telstra network outage. The telco has identified calls that were not connected to 000 this morning, with state police now assisting. Communications Minister Annika Wells says the majority of calls were connected.
1: People should be reassured that the 000 call system continued and that the overwhelming majority of 000 calls have gone through, and that Telstra now, in conjunction with the 000 custodian who I've spoken to earlier today, are working through those remaining welfare checks.
0: And Telstra says it's continuing to make good progress restoring services. The telco recommends customers who are still experiencing issues to restart their phone rather than just switching onto AirPlay mode. The state government says the sale process for the Wireless Steelworks will maintain its integrity, despite the chairman of one of the bidding companies facing court in India. The steelworks has been in administration since last year, with bidders for the plant narrowed down to Indian company Jindal Steel and Australian-based M Resources. But the chair of Jindal Steel, Naveen Jindal, has reportedly been summoned to appear in a Delhi court next week over an alleged coal mining scam. The company has denied breaking any law. And Acting Premier Khyam Maher says the government is aware of the case.
2: These are two of the biggest global companies involved in steel anywhere in the world. But the actions of one individual, what they're facing in another country, will obviously be one of the things amongst all the other information that's being assessed to be taken into account.
0: A second case of H5 bird flu has been confirmed in South Australia in a giant petrel collected from Hardwick Bay on the York Peninsula. Olivia Mason has more.
3: In addition to this new confirmed detection, PIRSA says it's identified two further suspected cases in the state, both also in giant petrels. One was collected from Port Vincent on the York Peninsula and the other from Emu Bay on Kangaroo Island. The government, meanwhile, says it's undertaken the largest aerial survey of SA's coastline and islands and reefs in more than 40 years. It says it's found no evidence of widespread impacts from the bird flu variant on wildlife and that it has not been detected in commercial poultry nor in any non-migratory wild birds.
0: A man has been rescued after falling 15 metres down a cliff at Deep Creek Conservation Park south of Adelaide. The alarm was raised just after 1 o'clock this afternoon, with CFS and paramedics making their way to the remote location near Blowhole Beach. A rescue helicopter was used to winch the man and take him to hospital for treatment of neck and spinal injuries. Overseas, Kuwait and Bahrain say they're facing incoming missiles after Iran vowed to deliver a crushing response to US attacks. The US military says it's now concluded its latest strikes on Iran, as Global Affairs editor Laura Tingle explains.
4: It sounds like they've been much more intensive. Of course, this is against the backdrop of two things happening. One of them is the Ayatollah's funeral in Iran, and on the other hand, Donald Trump arriving in NATO. The leadership of both sides are interested in sort of sending all sorts of messages here. But I think the really crucial thing that should be unnerving everybody at the moment is that it's not just the kinetic strike, it's the fact that the US is talking about reversing its decision to remove sanctions on Iran.

0: Iranian oil.
1: More than 30 people have been killed across different regions of China as the country is battered by extreme weather. China correspondent Alison Horn has the details from Beijing.
2: In the northwestern Gansu province, at least 21 people have been confirmed dead in a landslide. Others are still missing. In central China, at least 8 people have been killed after thunderstorms battered the agricultural region of Hebei. And flooding caused by Typhoon Maysak has also inundated cities in the southern province of Guangxi. At least 6 people have been killed. Multiple others are still missing. Forecasters have warned of more torrential rain over the coming days, with another typhoon expected to make landfall this weekend. Alison Horn, ABC News, Beijing.
1: South Australia's weather now, showers about central parts of the pastorals and the west coast. For tomorrow, Port Lincoln 16, partly cloudy. Port Pirie 17 degrees, partly cloudy. Renmark 17, mostly sunny. Mount Gambier 15, mostly sunny. Adelaide down to 9 degrees overnight, but for a mostly sunny top of 17 degrees tomorrow. Friday 17, a possible shower. Saturday 14 and showers. Sunday 15 showers. 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
3: It's just Mowboy. Me and some of my favourite people are putting on an hour of music, comedy and games with performances from Drifting Clouds and Baker Boy. 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
5: Hello, how's your Wednesday going? Hopefully well. Once you get home today, you're over hump day. If you work from Monday to Friday, Deb Tribe in the chair for Nikolai and Narelle. This week, I'd like to hear from you this hour on several things. Firstly, how often do you buy a new item of clothing? I know I buy more than I should, but I'd like to know from you, is it something that you think about? Do you just buy what you want whenever you want, or are you someone that goes to op shops? So tell me what you do, and if you give thought to how you spend your money on buying clothes, the number to call is 1300 222 891, the text line 0467 922 891. I ask because a new report has found that South Australians are still overwhelmingly buying new clothes, but should we be changing our ways? We'll hear from Dr. Kate Sansom from Adelaide Uni in just a moment. And what's the best political or activist poster that you've ever seen? I'm trying to think at the moment. I'll have to have a really good think about that. But the South Australian Museum is celebrating NAIDOC Week with a free exhibition celebrating 50 years deadly, which includes an extensive display of NAIDOC Week posters dating all the way back to 1975. Jacinta Kulmatri will explain. We'll have sodas on sport, and he has made a very interesting top 10 that I can't wait to talk to him about. He'll also have the latest sport news for you. And I don't know about you, but I always look for a bargain when I fill up with fuel. And the state government has undertaken more than 1,000 inspections through its Consumer and Business Affairs Service and has issued 29 fines amounting to around $20,000 in total to fuel retailers. So what are their responsibilities and why aren't they meeting them? We'll find out from fuel expert Peter Natras. And don't forget, if you were impacted by Telstra outages also, particularly if you still are, we would love to hear from you. And of course, I'll play your A, B and C because I didn't do it before the 4 o'clock news. And just quickly to come to just some of your last movie suggestions, because there were so many of them. Our topic today was the best black comedies, and some crackers have come through. Waking Ned Devine. Wiley has also suggested Blazing Saddles, Dr. Strangelove and The World's End. And Kay says, what about One Flew Over the Cuckoo's Nest? Kay, that's quite right. A lot of humour, but very dark. Jordan Peele films, love them, says this texter. And Little Miss Sunshine has come up several times as well. So thank you so much for your contributions to our movie segment. Look forward to doing it with you next week. It's 8 minutes past four. Well, most of us have wardrobes and drawers full of clothes we haven't worn in months. I'm going to put myself in that category. or even years. I'm going to put myself in that category as well. And every year, thousands of perfectly wearable garments end up in landfill. But despite growing awareness of the environmental impact of fast fashion, a new Adelaide University

0: University study has found that South Australians still overwhelmingly prefer buying new clothes than choosing more sustainable options. Dr. Kate Sansom is from the School of Marketing at the Adelaide University and led the research. Kate, good afternoon.
1: Hi, how are you?
0: Well, thank you. What prompted you to take a closer look at South Australia's clothes buying habits?
1: Yeah, well, I've been working in the space for quite a long time, but I felt that a lot of the focus was on design and manufacturing and textile recycling, and there hadn't been that much research actually looking at consumers and what they do when they're actually buying and using these clothes and then disposing of them. So I thought that there needed to be more exploration on consumers.
0: So how many people did you survey?
1: Just shy of 600.
0: Okay. And tell us about the findings.
1: Yeah, so I asked people to report on some of the items of clothing that they had recently worn, the oldest item of clothing that they had, and an item of clothing that they haven't worn in the past year. And out of those clothing items, 90% of them had been purchased new. And I think one of the most interesting findings was in terms of how long someone is wearing those pieces of clothing, if it had been repaired, it was on average lasting 2.5 years longer than items that hadn't been repaired, but only 1 in 10 had been repaired.
0: Okay, so in terms of 90% purchase new, so we're knowing a lot of people are still buying new clothes. What about in terms of how often people wore the clothes in their wardrobe? Because I'm terrible in that regard.
1: In terms of, so I looked at the longevity of clothing, and if you were wearing clothes more frequently, then they were kind of like being used up and kind of disposed of quicker than items of clothing that maybe you hadn't worn in your wardrobe. And I found that 77% of people had clothes in their wardrobe that they hadn't worn in the past year. And of that, around 60% of people had a quarter or more clothes in their wardrobe that they hadn't worn in the past year.
0: Gee, and what was the reason given that people weren't wearing their clothes?
1: So there were several reasons. One of them was in terms of it like not fitting anymore. And I also conducted interviews, and sometimes people would want to keep those pieces of clothing in case they would eventually fit back into those items of clothing. And then the other reasons were because it wasn't seen as fashionable anymore or didn't really suit their style anymore.
0: Yeah, understandably there. I think in terms of clearing out, do you ask people whether or not they go through and clear out and perhaps donate clothing that they don't wear?
1: So I asked people what they were likely to do if they weren't going to wear those clothes anymore. And there were people that would send clothes to op shops, but there was about 40% that said that they would likely dispose it through, say, the general waste bin. But talking to some people, they had sort of like rituals. They would like go through and kind of like clear out their wardrobe during spring. And then other people had kind of practices where they would turn the hanger. And if they hadn't worn that item of clothing in, say, 3 months, 6 months, then they would look to start to get rid of that item of clothing.
0: Right. And was there any difference? Did you take people's age that participated? Were there any age differences in the research?
1: Yeah, definitely. So speaking to older people, they had clothes that they were still wearing that they've owned for like 15, 20 years. And then younger people, they had more items of clothing that had owned for about 5 to 7 years. But if there was an item of clothing that, say, had a hole in it, older people were more likely to repair it, whereas younger people didn't typically have that skill. There was like a willingness to learn about repair, but it wasn't like habitual to go, yep, I'll go repair a button or darn a sock or something like that.
0: Well, my hoarding will show through here, because I'd like to know if you also investigated if people have emotional attachments to things like clothes.
1: Yeah. So I found that if you had a stronger emotional attachment, you were likely to have that clothing item for longer. But on the flip side, there were some clothes that people had a really strong emotional attachment to that they would then not wear. So it might have been too special that they don't want to take it out.
0: Yes.
1: Or like still keeping clothes that they might have worn to, say, someone special's wedding that happened 20, 30 years ago and that's like still in their wardrobe.
0: Well, I know that there is so much fast fashion and it's at our fingertips now. You don't even have to leave the house to get it. You can do it online. So is the price of clothing one of the drivers that people are just mindlessly buying things because they're so cheap?
1: Yes. And say if you were going to get something repaired, sometimes that is more expensive than if you were to just go to your local shop and buy something new, whereas historically things were a bit more reasonably priced, so it would have seen as better to actually repair it than to go out and buy something new. But yeah, that convenience factor, it's just so easy to buy new than to repair.
0: Well, I've seen clothes that are cheaper at some outlets than they are at the op shops. You know, I'm talking about T-shirts and things like that. So but why aren't we repairing, reusing and buying secondhand more often?
1: Yeah, so part of that not repairing is because it's just not a skill that's become really habitual for younger people. Some of them haven't like sewn anything since like doing home economics in high school. In terms of reusing or like buying secondhand, some of it is just there's still a little bit of stigma towards secondhand shopping, and then also seeing sometimes like, oh, you could just buy something new for a cheaper price. But it also is important to note that some secondhand stores are still raising money for charitable causes, and that's probably why it's cost more than, say, something from a similar price at a fast fashion store.
0: W, which I know is going to be Wiley, says, do you believe, Dr. Kate Sanson, that there should be a tax on disposable fashion, or will this drive up all clothing prices? How do we reduce disposable clothing? And please don't say education. I mean, if the product is really, really cheap, someone's getting done down the line, aren't they? The workers that are making it?
1: Yes, absolutely. So there was a scheme that looked to try and become mandatory, but it is voluntary at the moment, which is the Seamless Product Stewardship Scheme. And one of their proposals was to put a percentage of money on items of clothing that are imported or sold in Australia. And that would hopefully raise some money to invest in circular textile recycling. And so, yes, I do think that if we increased prices of clothes and use that as a tax, then that might change people's behaviour. And there's some really cool stuff that's happened in France with an ultra-fast fashion tax, and that would be really good to see in Australia. And then they've also put in restrictions on influencers in promoting brands from ultra-fast fashion brands, which I think is also a good thing.
0: Yeah. Greg says, my son was throwing out clothes and I managed to scrounge some good stuff. I feel a bit like the old guy out of Steptoe and Son. Greg, I do that all the time, especially if friends are throwing out things and I manage to grab them before they go. But it is shocking to me that you say that 40% of people are likely to throw clothing in the bin. And I know that, you know, that goes straight to landfill, even though sending it off somewhere else is awful as well, because there are whole cities in other nations that are literally drowning. They've got islands bigger than Kangaroo Island of clothes that we don't want in the Western world. So what can we do to reduce that?
1: Yeah, so I think, first of all, if you've got wearable clothes in your wardrobe, the best thing to do is to either see that you've got friends and family who might want to wear those clothes, or to then donate them to op shops, or even try resale or rent-a-rack to try and sell them if they are wearable clothing. But otherwise, we should try and avoid buying unnecessary amounts of clothing. So one of the findings was that in terms of that unworn clothing in our wardrobe, most of the reasons were because it wasn't seen as fashionable or stylish anymore.
0: Don't buy fads.
1: Yeah, don't buy micro trends. And I think that would lead to not buying clothing that isn't worn in 6 months' time.
0: Yeah, that's a really good suggestion. I really had to test micro trends. Wear your jeans here, there, here, there. Oh, just buy a pair of jeans that you like, that work for you, I say. And repairing, obviously, to extend the life of our clothing where we can. And if you're not wearing it, move it along, as you said. But it really does start with what we consume, doesn't it?
1: Yes, absolutely.
0: Mm. All right. Well, it's interesting. It's not great news when you read what actually happens, but there are some people doing clothing swaps and all sorts of, you know, interesting ways of socializing and dealing with clothes at the same time. So maybe we can see the rise of that happening more and more. But you'll be pleased to hear some of the texts that we're getting through, Kate. I only buy good secondhand clothes now. I recycle my clothes regularly and buy new clothes for me. Also helps to support for non-profit charities. Lynn here. I always shop at op shops, always. It's a great form of recycling and a good way to donate to a charity. Best op shop is the Goolwa Church of England Church, Aldinga Salvos, Savers at Noarlunga. Thanks, Lynn. Do very well with good brands. I don't understand what at local op shops. Buy cotton clothes so they at least break down. And that's a really interesting issue. Ted also says, stop buying and wearing polyester. If you want your town to die, then buy online. And that's another thing. It impacts when we buy online. We're sending money overseas. We're probably supporting something that doesn't pay their workers. And the money is going out of our own area and our own economy.
1: Yeah, and I think Australia is resource rich. We've got a lot of resources here, but often we're sending these resources offshore for them to manufacture clothes, for those clothes to then come back to Australia. But I think the problem is that what is being manufactured and made here in Australia is often a little bit more expensive than what we're used to, say, if we're becoming more normal to buy a T-shirt for, say, $10.
0: Yeah. Yes, but anyway, it's a long haul, but it's got to start somewhere. And your report, Clothing Longevity and Circular Textiles in South Australia, at least has a baseline of where we're at. W asks, what industry can we start here in Australia to make use of disposable clothing? Have you looked at that?
1: I have spoken to someone who is using old textiles to create kind of like rags. So one of the issues is that there's only 1% of textiles that are recycled into new textiles. So that's a really big opportunity to recycle textiles into their own materials. And there are companies that are outside of South Australia that are recycling textiles and turning them into things like material for inside furniture and for building materials. So there is opportunities in terms of more of that manufacturing side of things, but we're not seeing as much, clothing textiles to clothing textiles recycling.
0: Yeah. Okay, well, a lot of work to be done in that space, and you're the person to help us out. So thanks for telling us, Kate.
1: Thank you for having me.
0: Thank you. Dr. Kate Sansom from the School of Marketing at Adelaide University, been working about 15 years in the area of fashion. Jude says, theatre companies also value good, clean, donated clothing. As a costumer, I love being given larger sizes too. Jude, I'll have to find some clothes to give you. Chris from York says, I bought a few clothing items from overseas, now popular, well-known and cheap. One day in the car, my hubby accidentally flicked a bit of a cigarette and in a matter of seconds, it melted and spread fast. I had to use my water bottle to put it out, found out the material is made with plastic particles in it. I got rid of everything I bought for them. Thank you for the warning, cautionary tale there, Chris. Appreciate it. Deb Tribe with you. It's 22 past four.
2: 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South Australia and Broken Hill.
0: I got here from Stephen in Aberfoyle Park. I get older clothes repaired more often than buying new clothes with holes in the pockets, jeans. But fortunately for me, at 74, I've avoided becoming an overweight old fat man, and I've chosen good quality cotton-based regular clothing and sportswear, so no real problem for me regarding clothes. Good on you. But this person says, you can tell your guest they can shove any new taxes where the sun doesn't shine. We are already one of the highest taxed countries in the world in the middle of a cost of living crisis. Thank you very much for that. And big thanks to Sputnik, who was only in talking about movies before, for has called in with a traffic issue. There's an accident city bound on Northeast Road. Car and motorbike, unfortunately, just past the ABC building. Emergency services are on site and traffic is significantly slowed. I hope everyone's okay, but avoid the area if you possibly can. Well, you've gone epic American rock today for your A, B and C, beating Wonderwall by Oasis and Light Up by Kylie Minogue is Cheap Trick. Enjoy the Dream Police.

0: We're going to have to pull down Dream Police. I wasn't looking at the time very well. It is 26 minutes past four. Sorry, I promise I'll play it for you another time. This week, we've been celebrating 50 years of NAIDOC Week. And each year, the week has featured an official poster that captures the stories, voices and themes of that particular year. Love to know your favourite poster. Thank you to the texter who sent me one from the Semaphore Workers Club saying it takes only one nuclear weapon to spoil your day. No nuclear weapons in our ports, no nuclear seas. Thanks very much for that. An exciting exhibition is happening right now at the South Australian Museum that's bringing together five decades of NAIDOC Week posters. It's called 50 Years Deadly, Moments and Movements. You can catch it for free. Jacinta Kulmutry is a research fellow in Aboriginal and Torres Strait Islander culture and art at the South Australian Museum. Jacinta, you're the curator of the display. Thanks so much for joining us.
1: Thank you for having me.
0: Great to have you here. The NAIDOC posters date all the way back to 1975. Have they told very different stories across the 50 years?
1: Yeah, I think across the years you see very different stories, stories that align to different historical moments that were happening at the time, but you also see similarities throughout those years.
0: Yeah. So what do you have a favourite poster? Do they have slogans or do they have themes or is it more artworks?
1: It's a combination. I think there's always been a theme that NAIDOC has had each year, but they've put out a competition for people to enter and it's really been up to the artist and how they interpret it. And, you know, I think, I don't know how long the competition's been running for, but I know it seems to have been going on for quite a while. So it depends on how what sticks out to the NAIDOC committee at the time, I think.
0: Yeah, well, understandable. Have you got a favourite?
1: I think one of the posters, and I've made it a bit larger than the rest in the exhibition, is one called White Australia Has a Black History, and it basically captures that history going back 60,000 years all the way up until today. And I think that one really stands out because it gives you the full breadth of our history.
0: Yeah, and it was that one that was an old one because certainly, you know, the adage is true no matter what year, but did it relate to any particular political movement, do you know?
1: It was during 1987, so I think it might have been on an anniversary of an arrival, possibly. I can't remember which one it was, but yeah, I've kind of gone a bit more specific to the pictures that have gone into it, but yeah, 1987 was the year.
0: Well, we're very proud here in South Australia, of course, in 1974 with the design of the Aboriginal flag, and I think very first flown here. I'm not sure if I'm right in saying that, but does the flag feature on many of these posters?
1: Yeah, it definitely, I think it does show up on a lot of the posters. And even if it's not the flag, those colours definitely show up across the years.
0: Yeah, exactly. So you've got this exhibition on at the moment. Is it in the foyer? Like, where can people find it if they want to catch 50 Years Deadly, Moments and Movements, Jacinta?
1: So if people have a very short amount of time, they can come into the... They won't be able to miss it. It's in the front, in our front foyer area on this giant wall. You can see all of the posters on display. But then we also have another area, which is our temporary exhibition space. And that's where you can learn a bit more if you don't know too much about Aboriginal history and the activism behind in Aboriginal history. You can go into this exhibition and learn about that because there's a couple of those different histories represented in the posters, and I've talked through and like brought those stories out.
0: Oh, really? Now, you've got what's happening tomorrow, Thursday the 9th. You've got something happening at the museum. I've got session times 10:30 and 12:30. Are they talks around it?
1: So tomorrow we have a special, it's just for teenagers. So if anybody has a teenager who's very interested in posters and representation and activism, they can come along and hear from me. It's for the ages between 12 and 17.
0: Great.
1: So it is a very specific age group. I think you can still probably book in to come along. I think it's about $20 to come along. So Yeah, that's a joint workshop with our museum and the Centre of Democracy, and they can come along and see, learn about histories that are represented in both places, and also do a bit of a poster making workshop themselves.
0: Oh, brilliant. So you've got a 10:30 session, a 12:30 session. It is school holidays, absolutely perfect. If you have a young person in your life who's interested in history and or social action, it's a really great thing to be doing. And just such an amazing resource at the South Australian Museum in terms of the Aboriginal and Torres Strait Islander collection. It would be the best in the world, wouldn't it, Jacinta?
1: Mm-hmm. Yeah, it definitely is.
0: Mm. Yeah, brilliant. Well, I say happy 50 years, Deadly, but it's happy 65,000 plus years, Deadly. And thanks for talking to us about it, Jacinta.
1: Yeah, thank you.
0: Thank you. Jacinta Cormittree, Research Fellow, Aboriginal and Torres Strait Islander Culture and Art at the South Australian Museum. It's your museum. It's free. Get along and catch that if you can. Deb Tribe with you on 891 ABC Adelaide, South Australia and Broken Hill. Great to be with you on this Wednesday afternoon. After the news, we're going to talk sport with Mark Soderstrom. I cannot wait to ask him about a top 10 that he has appeared in today. And we're going to talk about fuel pricing and where the fuel retailers might be going wrong so that they're actually earning fines. If you've had any issues to talk about, let me know, please. 1300 222 891. Text 0467 922 891. Keeping her running late. Sorry, Isabel Damon at 28 minutes to 5 with news headlines. Isabel joins us. Hello.
2: All forgiven, Dev. The Federal Communications Minister says today's Telstra outage demonstrates why the telcos are the least trusted industry in Australia. Telstra customers across the nation began experiencing issues from around 4:30 this morning. The telco says 90% of impacted services have now been restored. Police say three teenagers have now been reported over their alleged involvement in organised fights at Adelaide Parks, which were filmed and posted to social media. A 14-year-old and 17-year-old boy from Adelaide's northern suburbs, as well as a 13-year-old girl, have all been reported for fighting in a public place. They'll appear in court at a later date. And a second case of H5 bird flu has been confirmed in South Australia. The case was detected in a giant petrel collected from Hardwick Bay on the York Peninsula. I'll have more news at 5 o'clock.
0: 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Next up, it's traffic with Dorian Tezzato.
3: 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Traffic.
4: Thanks, Deb. There's a crash in Collinswood on Northeast Road near Galway Avenue. A breakdown at the moment in Trafers on the freeway up track near the Meesdays ramp. A couple of burst water mains to Ranella Main South Road near Sheriff's Road and also South Plimpton on Cross Road near Ryan Avenue. Urgent electrical works in Blair on Old Blair Road near James Road. Roads closed due to another burst in Gawler on Main North Road. That's between Victoria Terrace and Paxton Street. Just be sure to check your speed, Church Road and Darley Road in Paradise.
0: Thanks, Dorian. Dorian Tesato is from the Australian Traffic Network. To tell us what weather we can expect for the rest of today and into tomorrow, Daniel Sherwin Simpson joins us, Senior Forecaster at the Bureau of Meteorology. Hi, Daniel.
5: G'day, Deb.
0: Bit of sun out the window, one window in Collinswood, but a bit grey out the other window. What are we expecting in Adelaide and across the rest of the state for today and tonight?
5: Yeah, so look, it is partly cloudy in some spots. There's more clear sky up along the York Peninsula and through parts of the mid-north, but it is fairly patchy. In Adelaide, at least you're likely to see a bit more sun tomorrow, possibly through the southeast as well, down towards Mount Gambier and places like that, maybe even out towards Renmark, but it will be cloudy still over the north. We've got a couple of showers going through there. Also some thunderstorms really far up north in the pastoral, sort of east and northeast of Oodnadatta, so probably not bothering too many people up there. But there is the rainfall up north, and it's going to stick around as we head into tomorrow. We've seen 8.8 millimetres since 9 a.m. up at Roxby Downs, and those showers are very slowly going to track across the pastoral districts, slowly making their way eastwards. By the time we get into Friday, things will lighten off. You might even be able to pick up a little bit on the Eyre Peninsula tomorrow, but those down on the Eyre Peninsula, it's probably not going to be a whole lot, maybe just a couple of millimetres or two. As we move into the weekend, though, that's when we're on for a cold front that's going to bring a bit more rain to the south, and we'll likely see the temperature temperatures change a bit. At least for the time being, our temperatures are going to stay pretty similar to what we saw today over the next two or so days. So for tomorrow, we've got Adelaide on for 17, Renmark's on for 17 as well, same as Port Pirie. Port Augusta has 18, Port Lincoln 16, Ceduna 17, Coober Pedy 17, and across the border, Broken Hill going for 16. As I said, not going to see a whole lot of change in those maximums over the next 2 days until that front comes through on the weekend.
0: Right. Okay. And what about overnight minima, Daniel? Because that's where it's really been hurting a lot of us.
5: Yeah, so the minimums are going to start to become a bit more pleasant. If you're down in the southeast, Deb, I reckon you could still pick up a little bit of a frosty morning. We did see it get down to -2 at Coonawarra this morning. I think it'll struggle to break zero at Coonawarra, but it'll definitely be hanging very close to zero as you look more through central parts, probably looking more around sort of the 5 to 6 or 7 degree mark, then up through the north, more like 10 degrees. So those really, really frosty mornings, they're probably going to clear out for the next couple of days or so. But once we sort of get into next week, they might see a bit of a return when we get that next high pressure system rolling over us.
0: Okay, great. Well, thanks, Daniel. Really appreciate it.
5: Cheers. Thanks, Deb.
0: Thank you. Daniel Sherwin-Simpson, Senior Forecaster at the Bureau of Meteorology. It's 23 minutes to 5.
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0: It's good to be with you. I was really looking forward to speaking to Mark Soderstrom about a particular top 10 list on which he has appeared. But it also appears he's got a Telstra phone because we cannot get through to him. And I was certainly having problems with my phone right up until we came on air. I don't know what state it's in at the moment. If you're still having problems with Telstra, we are going to pick that topic up after 5. So please call in and tell us your story and we'll get you on the air on 1300 222 891 or you can text 0467 922 891. I think I'm going to have to play a song. Wish I'd kept the Dream Police for this side of the news. But anyway, I didn't. I'm going to play some Desiree for you. You got to be.

Gotta be. Deb Tribe with you on 891 ABC Adelaide, across South Australia, Broken Hill, and wherever you might be listening on ABC Listen. So good to have your company this afternoon. Just coming back to some of your texts on the issue of clothing, which is what we started the hour looking at, a report from the Adelaide University about the fact that we are still buying a lot of new clothes here in South Australia. I think Australia is the worst consumer of clothing in the world. Graham on a hill somewhere says, my old clothes definitely go in the bin because they are so worn out they virtually fall apart after being mended multiple times. The oldest t-shirt I have was bought in Birdsville in 1979 when I was 12. Two reasons I don't still wear it: too small, and it would definitely fall apart. Graham, I'm a bit like that myself, I must say. This texter says, I'm a sewer, but purchasing fabric patterns and thread, etc., is so expensive these days. So even if you don't want to buy into the system, to make your own is a problem. And Wiley says, I have a Kraftwerk t-shirt dating back from a 70s gig. That is never going to be disposable. Haven't we all got t-shirts that we would never, ever part with? I am sure you're not alone there, Wiley. Well, we have been talking all day. Really, you got the conversation started, to be perfectly honest, this morning at around about 6:30 about the problems that were going on.

0: on with Telstra. And, you know, I'd like to hear from you. We're going to pick the issue up after 5 o'clock, just what has gone on and if we do know yet what the reasons for it are. But I'd like to just review it just a little bit at the moment, because the Telstra outage has impacted everybody across Australia today that's on Telstra. Love to hear about your experience, but here's a snapshot of what you, ABC callers, have been reporting across the ABC today.
1: At my coffee shop this morning, I couldn't pay. They wanted cash and I couldn't pay cash.
2: Has this been a problem for you in the past with Telstra?
1: No, not at all.
3: My phone's not working at the moment. I've been on SOS for about an hour or two.
4: You're going to State of Origin?
5: Yes, off to go Queensland.
4: Do you need your tickets on your phone?
5: Yes.
4: Are they in your email?
5: Yes. Yes, they are. Yeah.
4: Oh, goodness. Okay, so we need some internet for our State of Origin tickets.
6: I walked down the stairs this morning at home and the garage door had opened itself. It's on the Telstra network.
7: It was a real pain because obviously my wife's overseas, so trying to get hold of her, I can't speak to her and whatever. And I was wondering, is something wrong with the phone? Because it was intermittent. I kept on going in and out of service and I was thinking there's something, a bug on my phone, and I was concerned that someone had got into my phone. Basically, what they had to do was just use the airplane mode, turning it on and off, and it restored. And they reckon it would reboot each time.
8: So how did these outages affect you?
9: The outages weren't too bad. Had about one call that didn't go through. Went through it again and it turned out all good. Look, I understand that managing a telco is a pretty big deal. And as I understand, the node is used for authentication and stuff like that. So I can understand there may be some issues. As long as it's rectified really quickly and the root cause is addressed, I hope that they will have the processes in place to ensure that this doesn't happen again moving forward.
10: The taxi fleet, I think, is going to be very severely affected, mainly because they run the entire booking service on a mobile network, which is connected with Telstra.
5: So my car's a petrol car, but it's all technology. When I was in the car, I could access Google Maps, but I couldn't program anything into it, or I couldn't get alerts.
11: What about in the truck this morning, Tara?
5: Same thing in the truck.
0: There you go. Just a snapshot of what's been happening around Australia with ABC callers with the Telstra outage. Love to hear from you. Is it still a problem? We know it's still a problem for Mark Soderstrom because we cannot get him on his phone. We've tried many a time. So clearly not everybody's phone is up and running. Mine wasn't working properly today. I'm not sure whether it's functioning now, but please let me know. Michael's called in from Campbelltown on 1300 222 891. Hi, Michael.
12: Oh, hi, Debbie. I didn't realise there was an outage, but I went to make a call about an hour or two ago, and there was absolutely nothing. And then what I did, I just restarted the phone, and it was fine. So I think if people can still having trouble, if they can do that, that seems to fix it.
0: Well, I know that's what the recommendation from Telstra was, Michael, but I've also heard from callers to 891 today that had tried that and it didn't. Yep. So I think it works for some, but not for everybody.
12: It might depend how busy the tower is near them and how they're getting people back online, because it doesn't affect emails. It's just with my phone, it was just phone calls.
0: Right. Okay, Michael, we're certainly having trouble getting a few of our guests today. So obviously I think problems are persisting. Thank you to Nathan in the Barossa, who said, there was a time not that long ago where telecommunications were safe and secure in our country. Landline copper phones worked without the need for electricity and certainly without the internet. Federal legislation also protected this secure service throughout the continent, especially in the regions. Today has highlighted how dangerous the changes in legislation were. It's resulted in an unsafe nation and how little our politicians reveal about the truth of what is actually going on in an emergency. I have no confidence in our leaders protecting our most vulnerable. Why should an elderly person be required to know how to switch their phone service onto Wi-Fi to make a phone call? Just ridiculous. It's absolute negligence and another reason to vote the political political class out of their offices. Well, unfortunately, we need politicians to make decisions, but I can understand that frustration without doubt. So thanks very much for sending that in. I'm just finding out. I'm having trouble with our next guest as well, who is obviously also on a Telstra phone. So problems are clearly persisting at the moment. But thank you for your texts on

in Yankalilla has said, I've noticed about clothing is the quality of fabric has really deteriorated. I have some old T-shirts and have compared them with newer ones. The old ones are far better quality and don't wear out. The newer ones are thinner and pill very quickly and badly. It's very frustrating. Hannah, I think that's right. Definitely, the quality is not there, and that's why probably this fast fashion is so cheap. Yes, thank you to this texter saying, shocking that Barnaby Joyce has blamed China for the Telstra outage. Yeah, we probably don't need that headache at the moment, but I can't talk about that. I haven't actually heard it myself. And on the issue of political slogans, which is what we were talking about in terms of posters some time ago, this texter, it's Wiley again, I can tell, says, workers of the world unite, Karl Marx and Friedrich Engels in 1848, liberté, Egalite, Fraternite from France in 1789, obviously still the defining motto of the French Revolution that established the foundational human rights in France, and Yes We Can by Barack Obama from the USA in 2008. Thank you very much for that. If you'd like to talk to me, I'd like to talk to you if you can get through on our phone lines. The number to call is 1-300-222-891. We were hoping to talk to Peter Natchez, fuel expert from the RAA, about fuel prices very shortly. If you've had an issue where you've been perhaps tripped up, or maybe you've made a report to the South Australian government because they've been cracking down on petrol stations not complying with reporting rules, I would like to hear that story as well. 1-300-222-891 is the number. This person says, been with Telstra since first mobile service and never had trouble. Only in the country. So I don't know if you've had trouble today, the texter that sent that through. Please let me know. And you get what you pay for, says this person. I don't know if that's implying it's the infrastructure, the system that we use. I'm not sure. Anyway, keep your calls coming in, 1-300-222-891, because I would love to actually hear from you. Sorry, that texter was finished off. In the country, reception is poor, is what they were trying to say. Tony in Hove says, I've got an issue. I can't recharge my prepaid data connection with a Telstra-associated company. It expires today. My phone will revert to a camera and clock after midnight. Not happy. I can understand that, Tony. Thanks very much for sharing that. Well, look, I'm going to play you another song because I'm not really sure what's going on with the program next. This one goes back to 1978. Used to sing it in an old band. Anyone that's listening from around the Brighton area, this is The Police. Can't Stand Losing You at 8 minutes to 5.

0: The police and can't stand losing you. Someone's saying that wasn't 78. It was early 80s. No, it did come out in 78 on their Outlandish Dear Moore album. We are on the topic right now of fuel prices, because I'm pretty sure we've found Peter Natras, fuel expert from the RAA. While motorists are being urged to keep an eye on fuel prices, the South Australian government's been cracking down on petrol stations not complying with fuel reporting rules. Since the conflict has begun that's affected the Strait of Hormuz, inspectors have carried out more than 1,000 checks across the state, issuing almost $20,000 in fines to 29 service stations for incorrect pricing or failing to update fuel availability. Peter Natras, good afternoon to you.
1: Good afternoon, Deb. We made it happen.
0: We have.
1: We overcame the Telstra problem.
0: We have. We've only got a few minutes, unfortunately. But have you been advised, or do you have any idea what exactly the fines were issued for?
1: The rules as they currently are is for failing to update the government central database within 30 minutes of a price change or a change in availability. And so that's currently $500, but that goes up to $5,000 later this month.
0: Okay, right. And so how important is it, do you think, that retailers do report their fuel price changes? Are people, you know, really getting penalised if they don't update it?
1: Well, real-time fuel pricing has certainly been a game-changer for motorists, and so updating those prices accurately is essential for people making an informed decision. Most service station operators do the right thing, and it's really important that those on the outliers are actually know that if they don't update, there's consequences.
0: Yeah, and so what sort of things might we notice? Like, how is a motorist supposed to report it? How are we going to know if they're doing the right thing? Is it a matter of they've got the big sign up, we go in, but then we pay and it's more? I mean, how do we work out if they are doing the right thing?
1: So this is the value of real-time fuel apps such as the RAA's app, where you can check that price before you head off on your journey to find fuel. Is look for the fuel, look at the price, and then you can check what's on the phone compared to what's actually on the bowser. Now, they need to allow that there is that 30-minute window, but our data is updating every 5 minutes, so that's the assurance that motorists can have, is if you see a discrepancy, you can report through these apps to make a report to Consumer and Business Affairs.
0: Right. Winston makes a good point on the text line. Who gets the money from the fines?
1: Well, that would go to, government, central government revenue. Important thing here really is that the government is, backing that legislation with inspections, over 1,000 inspections. And that's the important thing, is to have boots on the ground checking these prices to protect motorists.
0: Yep. So they've got boots on the ground from, as I understand it, the Office of Consumer and Business Service that are out doing it. And the increases that are going to happen in the penalties, when is that going to happen, Peter?
1: It's later this month. So it goes from $500 currently to $5,000. And then we see the maximum court and post penalties can go from $10,000 to $20,000. And that's really important because motorists feel that pain, straight away at the bowser. So we feel that on-the-spot fines should certainly reflect, the impact on motorists.
0: Yeah, well, hopefully there'll be less contraventions with that increase in penalty, which is very high. Look, Peter, we are almost out of time. So I'm so glad we did get hold of you for a few minutes. But the Telstra outage is certainly impacting our broadcasting as well. Thanks so much for joining us.
1: All the best.
0: Thank you, Peter Natras, fuel expert from the RAA. We have the news coming up behind us in just a moment's time. After 5 o'clock, we are going to continue looking at Telstra. We'll hear a little bit of a summary of what's happened across the day, which I'm interested in, but I also really want to hear from you. 1300 222 891, particularly if you're still impacted. And unfortunately, a confirmation that we have the second H5 bird flu case here in South Australia. What's going to happen? And some good news on Spicks and Specks.
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3: ABC News with Isabel Damon. Good afternoon. In news just in, Telstra says it's fully resolved all issues linked to today's nationwide outage. The telco recommends customers who are still experiencing issues to restart their phone rather than just switching on airplane mode. Telstra says it has identified and isolated a software defect which caused the outage. Communications Minister Annika Wells says Telstra is checking on a number of people who attempted to call 000 during the network outage this morning and were unable to get through. The minister says systems that ensure customers can still access 000 during an outage largely worked, but Telstra has told her that around 36 welfare checks are being carried out.
4: Telstra tries to call these numbers that are dropped calls. If they're unable to get onto them, they pass those along to the territory and state emergency providers. So that's what's happened now. Those states and territories are running down those welfare checks. Sometimes that takes a while to process through.
3: South Australian road and rail networks have been affected by today's outage. Olivia Mason has more.
5: More than 370 traffic lights across South Australia were affected earlier today, with settings reverted to basic programming rather than responding to real-time traffic conditions. The Australian Rail Track Corporation says its network was also impacted, halting services while the outage was resolved. SA Health says it experienced minimal disruption, while the State Emergency Service says its line has been operational and ready to respond to incidents. SA Police says the Telstra outage may have impacted calls to 000, but there have been no major incidents.
3: Police say three teenagers have now been reported over their alleged involvement in organised fights at Adelaide Parks, which were filmed and posted to social media. A 14-year-old boy from Adelaide's northern suburbs, as well as a 13-year-old girl, have all been reported for fighting in a public place. They'll appear in court at a later date. Police Commissioner Grant Stevens says another four boys who are allegedly involved have been identified and investigations are ongoing.
6: In addition to that, through reviewing the information that's available to us, we have established that there are 36 other people involved who we are now working to identify. So that's the activities that are underway at this point in time.
3: The SA government says it was following the best available advice when the Premier said the algal bloom wasn't toxic. Research conducted by an Australian-led team has found a dominant species of algae found in the state's algal bloom to be highly toxic, even in low cell concentrations. Acting Premier Khaim Ma says the government will continue to base its response on the best available science.
7: At all stages in terms of the response that the government engaged in, how the government communicated was based on the best available evidence at the time. That's what's occurred and that's what will continue to occur.
3: The Liberals' Nicola Santafanti says the research directly contradicts the Premier's messaging.
8: So I think that's a bit of a cop-out from the Premier. And again, I think, you know, he needs to apologise to the people of South Australia and admit that he got it wrong.
3: A second case of H5 bird flu has been confirmed in South Australia. The case was detected in a giant petrel collected from Hardwick Bay on the York Peninsula. In a statement, the Primary Industries Minister says testing at Pers's Glenside facility has also detected two further suspected cases. Both of those cases are in giant petrels, one collected from Port Vincent on the York Peninsula and the other from Emu Bay on Kangaroo Island. The already strained ceasefire between the US and Iran is in even greater jeopardy following another wave of renewed strikes and counter-strikes. Larry Buttrose reports.
9: The latest flare-up throws into doubt talks that had been expected to resume soon on a permanent end to the war. The US says it struck more than 80 targets in Iran, including radar sites, command and control, and dozens of small boats used by Iran's Revolutionary Guards against shipping in the Strait of Hormuz. The US attacks came after Iran struck three ships in the strait. The US has also again revoked Iran's ability to sell crude oil on the world market. In response, the Iranians have fired missiles at key US naval and air bases in Bahrain and Kuwait.
3: South Australia's weather now, showers about central parts of the Pastorals and the West Coast District. For tomorrow, Port Lincoln 16, partly cloudy, Port Pirie 17, partly cloudy, Renmark 17, mostly sunny, Mount Gambier 15, mostly sunny. Adelaide down to 9 degrees overnight, before a mostly sunny top of 17 degrees tomorrow. Friday 17, a possible shower, Saturday 14, showers, Sunday 15 and showers. ABC News.
10: Are there any winners in the cost of living crisis? What's causing the algal bloom?
11: Questions. They've never been more important. So the one thing we'll never question is our duty to keep asking. ABC News, keep asking.
2: 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Traffic.
0: Oh, here we have our traffic person. I don't know who we've got. Is it Dorian DeSarto?
12: In place in Gawler due to a burst water main on Main North Road between Victoria Terrace and Paxton Street. A burst water main in Ranella on Main South Road near Sheriff's Road. Another burst in South Plimpton on Cross Road near Ryan Avenue. Urgent electrical works in Blair on Old Blair Road near James Road. And check your speed, Dully Road, Paradise.
0: Thanks very much, Dorian. Appreciate that, Dorian DeSarto from the Australian Traffic Network. Well, Deb Tribe with you this afternoon. Great to have you with us. We've got this for you.
2: Statewide Drive with Deb Tribe. Have your say. Call 1300 222 891.
0: Good afternoon. It is Wednesday. It's been a very busy day and we've got a lot going on here with some problems still persisting with Telstra. And so sorry, we've been trying to work through a few issues here, but we've got everything up and running. We are pretty sure at the moment. So thanks for joining us. I hope you're having a good Wednesday, particularly after you began our coverage this morning talking about Telstra. So we are going to pick up on that in a very short while. It is an Australia-wide problem. If you're still adversely affected, please let me know. 1300 222 891. And also, if you felt liberated by not having access, please let me know that as well. And if you can call in, we would love you to call. 1300 222 891 is the number, and our text line is 0467 922 891. We'll give you a bit of a view of what's happened across the day shortly. Also, South Australia has recorded its second confirmed detection of H5 bird flu in a giant petrel found on the state's York Peninsula. Authorities are also testing an additional two suspect cases. We'll get the latest update in just a moment from Chief Veterinary Officer Dr. Skye Fruin. So I can't say I'm looking forward to hearing what's going on, but hopefully it's all in hand at the moment. And believe it or not, next month is August. Yes, how did it happen so fast? I don't know. And in South Australia, that means one thing, and that is Sala month. Yes, we're that far into the year that the South Australian Living Artists Festival program has been launched. Bridget Alford, the Sala CEO, is going to give us the details of some of the fantastic things that you can do, many of them for free. And I'm very happy to announce that 21 years after it launched on our TV screens, Spicks and Specs is back tonight with a brand new rockin' series, and the old team are back. I'm going to be speaking to team captains Miff Warhurst and Alan Bro, who will join me with a preview of what's in store for you tonight. I love that show. I'm looking forward to seeing it again. And Spence Denny will join us to preview what's on store in tonight's evening's program. It's 8 minutes past five. The South Australian government has unfortunately advised that it's recorded a second confirmed detection of H5 bird flu. It's collected from the giant petrel on Hardwick Bay on York Peninsula that we spoke to Minister Claire Scriven about last night. That makes it the second case in South Australia after, of course, the other giant petrel at Port Elliot on the Fleurieu was identified on the 24th of June. So let's get the latest update right now with Dr. Skye Fruin, who is Chief Veterinary Officer. Skye, welcome to the program.
13: Thanks, Deb. Thanks for having me.
0: Yes, unfortunately, the thoughts of the original very positive sample were confirmed that this is the second detection of H5 bird flu here in South Australia. And I understand that there has been the largest aerial survey undertaken in more than four decades of South Australia's coastline trying to find evidence of impacts from this. And that sounds that it's been quite successful.
13: Yeah, absolutely. So, yes, you heard in the presser this morning that we have completed that survey of the entire coastline, essentially, of the South Australian coast. That was completed in really short order. So we had that first detection of bird flu in Western Australia on the 20th of June, which seems like a lifetime ago. It was only a couple of weeks ago. We obviously stood up a response really quite quickly, even before we had that first case here in South Australia 4 days later. And so that surveillance effort has obviously been responding to our hotline calls, which is where we've got these additional cases you've just mentioned, but also getting out and about and looking ourselves. So that's been done through a number of means. So the aerial surveys have been a key part of that. So that allows us to have a look along that coastline really quite rapidly. So the entire coastline was surveyed in only 2.5 days.
0: How is that possible?
13: So it's done through a range of means. So through helicopters, through fixed-wing airplanes, we had some drones. We also had foot patrols on the ground, fisheries officers out on patrol. But, you know, I guess aerial surveys in particular allow us to cover quite significant distances quite quickly, but still being able to capture some really rich information. So I guess from a bird flu perspective, we're particularly looking for signs of dead birds or dead animals, so marine mammals, for example, like seals and sea lions. But what the teams have been able to do is also capture really detailed information of what they have seen in terms of living wildlife. So they've got, over 30 species recorded, right down to individual counts. So I think the count was over 30,000 animals were individually recorded. They're all geolocated. So what that gives us is a really, so not just evidence that we don't have bird flu established in our populations at this stage, but really great baseline data. And like you said at the start there, that sort of extent of surveillance has not been completed along our coastline in decades.
0: Yeah, well, that's really good to know that baseline has been established, and hopefully we can keep that in mind. It's always good at the beginning of these things, for example, with the algal bloom, maybe that would have been great too to get a baseline there. But can you tell us about the further two suspected cases also in giant petrels that are being tested at the moment, Skye?
13: Yeah, I can. I guess the key information there is that they are both in petrels, so still those migratory species. So unfortunately, not particularly surprising. These birds might continue to turn up on our shores pretty much anywhere along the coast, up through until spring, really. They could be arriving. And they are coming from Antarctic, subantarctic regions where we know that bird flu has been spreading. So I guess the good news, if there is good news, is that the only cases, both confirmed and suspect, that we have to date are in those migratory species. So the two suspect cases, they were both reported over the weekend and picked up by our teams promptly to be tested at the lab. They were both giant petrels. One of them was reported from Port Vincent on the York Peninsula and the other from Emu Bay on Kangaroo Island.
0: What I feel terrible that any birds are getting this, but if it's attacking these beautiful large seabirds, what's that going to mean for their population, even if we don't see it spreading beyond that, sky?
13: Potentially devastating. I don't think we know for sure. These birds do live and breed mostly down in the Antarctic, subantarctic region, and obviously it's quite challenging to be surveying those populations regularly, just given weather conditions down there. But expeditions that have been down into the Antarctic regions, reasonably recently, have shown that there has been some pretty devastating impacts on a range of wildlife species down in that region, including bird species like the migratory species that we've been finding it in here. So, like I said, unfortunately not surprising findings.
0: Yeah, but very worrying also. Yeah. You said you've conducted the largest aerial survey undertaken of South Australia's coastline. Did you look at all inland at any of the other waterways where we do get migratory birds, even as far inland as Katitanda Lake Eyre?
13: Yeah, we did. So in addition to the coastline, which is obviously a bit of a focus at the moment, given that's where we might see those migratory species coming in, we have also taken a look inland, so through the Murray Mouth inland, through the Riverland there up the Murray, as well as up into Lake Eyre. So again, really pleasing to report that we don't have any evidence of mortalities, so deaths of birds or other animals, so no evidence that bird flu was up there. That's through both that aerial surveillance as well as, you know, other surveillance we're doing through reports and et cetera to the hotline.
0: Yeah. And have you taken on a lot of extra people in just trying to keep a handle in terms of monitoring at the moment? Like, I know you've done the aerial survey, but are there actually boots on the ground?
13: Yeah, absolutely. I mean, we've been able to redirect mostly government staff at this stage. We have had to obviously scale up air operations, which is appropriate under the circumstances, but we've got field teams out there every day, not just doing bird collections in response to hotline calls, but also doing those sort of foot patrols. And some of that can be done, I guess, as part of their normal work, so we can take advantage of when people would be out and about doing their normal work anyway, but also sending out additional teams.
0: Well, look, we spoke last night about the advice that we don't actually go near a sick bird or a dead bird if we see it. The idea is the three words: avoid contact, record what you see, and report it to the emergency animal disease hotline. I'll give out the number for that if you'd like to make a note, either in your phone or with a pencil in a moment. So in relation to bird flu, just a couple of questions on the text line. Dr. Skye Fruin, Chief Veterinary Officer here in South Australia. Wiley says, I lament the government's reaction to the bird flu. That's kind of, I can't go into that at the moment. That's really more talking about the algal bloom. But this texter asks, has bird flu been found at Macquarie Island?
13: No, not to my knowledge.
0: Good.
13: The only cases we are aware of are the ones that have been reported in the media.
0: Okay, all right. Well, that's good to know also. So in terms of people, obviously we're looking out for any dead birds and particularly multiple sick or dead birds, weakness, any neurological signs of abnormal behaviour, swelling or discoloration, or of course, because it's a flu, respiratory distress. So remember, avoid, record, report. I'll give out the details again in a moment, Skye, but always like to come back to the poultry industry as well here. I know you've been doing a lot of work with them also, but I did ask Minister Claire Scriven last night about particular advice for people that might own poultry and are in coastal areas, and that is to really make sure that food and water are not available to migratory birds. Is that the extent of the advice at the moment? Oh, have we lost? We've lost Dr. Skye. She's disappeared. Okay, sorry, we've lost her. I don't know where she's gone, so I can't explain that. I can't put that to her. I'm sorry. Just coming back to the text that came through, we've answered that. Nothing found on Macquarie Island. And this one says, look, I'm sorry. I think we're trying to get Dr. Skye through it. We can't. No, we've got problems with our system here as well. So big apologies to you, but we'll have to leave that where it is. So the phone number I promised to give you, if you see anything you'd like to avoid, record and report, is 1-800-675-888. 1-800-675-888. So do certainly use that number if you see anything, and just don't go near the actual animal itself, please. Deb Tribe with you. We're going to pick up on the issue of Telstra in just a moment. If you're still having problems, please call in. It's 18 past five.
14: Young people are the lifeblood of a thriving community.
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0: Well, the big story of the day, of course, started first thing this morning when many of you reported problems with your Telstra coverage. You began the day ringing up and talking to our wonderful hosts on breakfast, Mike Smithson and Gus McDonald.
18: Hearing about a network outage for Telstra customers this morning, we'll try to bring you any information we can on that throughout the morning. Telstra says we're looking into the issue. Thanks for sticking with us, that's what Telstra says. It's funny because Gus has lost his Telstra connection here. Mine's never waving, we're sitting a metre away from each other.
19: We've had some texts in. Ryan, no signal here in Gulfview Heights. Alison's in Wyala. She says, my Telstra mobile internet has just come back on. I have full 5G Telstra service here at Klemzig.
18: Lee, what's the latest with this situation?
20: The reality is it's more likely to be software problems at Telstra than hardware. If this was hardware, it wouldn't be affecting everyone across the country. It's affecting every capital city, and it appears to be affecting a lot of places outside of that. Basically, if you use Telstra, you're having problems this morning.
18: Bernie, you've got some really good advice on the Telstra outage.
21: Yes, if you're in the range of a Wi-Fi network, you just turn on Wi-Fi calling and you're good as gold.
19: John Whelan, are traffic lights impacted?
22: At the moment, our data is showing that about 378 traffic signals are offline, but they're in a fixed pattern. So that will cause some congestion this morning, but our team are monitoring that.
23: Telstra's CFO, Michael Ackland, is briefing the media right now. I'll take you there.
24: Approximately 4:30 this morning, we identified an issue affecting some mobile calls and data services. So the issue is impacting a number of nodes within our network that keep time across the mobile network. And when these nodes are not operating as expected, which is what has occurred, other parts of the network can be affected, resulting in intermittent issues with some mobile calls and data sessions. We believe that just under 90% of calls and data services at this point are now working correctly.
4: Often, you can call 000, not get through the first time, try it again and get through. That would be an instance of a dropped call that needs to be investigated, but ultimately it will be resolved as non-actionable because the person got through on the second time. So that's what happened in a number of cases. I'm reluctant to give you specific numbers because Michael Adler will come back to you with further details on that. There is a reason that telcos are the least trusted industry in Australia. It's days like today. It is on all telcos to improve their systems to make sure that Australians can rely upon them when they need them most. There are some improvements to the system. This is different nature in its outage than the Optus outage was in September. But of course, I look forward to working with the 000 custodian and the chair of ACMA as they complete more fulsome and thorough investigations. But at the moment, the priority is getting everybody back online, getting to the bottom of all of those welfare checks that are still being carried out across 7 jurisdictions.
0: There you go. That's how it's played out today across 891 ABC Adelaide. And I did put the call out to you and ask, have you still had problems? Have you still got problems with your Telstra coverage? A lot of people saying, no, I've got it back and working. But Mary from Aberfoyle Park, you're still having problems.
25: Yes, I am, Deb. I've got my phone is through Boost, an package, and I've bought a 12-month package. That tells me that when I bring that logo up on my phone, it tells me that my prepaid services, service view and recharge are unavailable. I don't actually want to do that, but so that's still not operating. It's still operating incorrectly, but it's both my computers that are through a Telstra monthly prepaid package. None of my apps, no email, no Facebook, no app for anything else is working on either of my computers, and I can't download emails. I can't report on the harvest I did today for a volunteer group. Nothing. And I'm just really frustrated.
0: Yeah, and you feel disconnected, don't you, from everybody?
25: Oh, absolutely. And it's pretty sad, really. And I've got this afternoon when I saw that my computers weren't working at all, I got pretty stressed, and particularly when my phone also fell out after I switched it off, and I've switched it on and off twice now. And it's my desktop stuff that I've switched
0: you really
25: off
0: miss.
25: And on.
0: Yeah.
25: And I can't get in to report what I've done.
0: Yep, Mary, I'm sorry to hear that, but thank you very much for letting us know. Duncan's in Middleton. How about you, Duncan? Have you got all of your internet back yet?
1: No, we've got very, very limited internet. We've got one bar on 4G that we I'm sorry, connection.
0: Oh, cool. Duncan, I can barely hear you, unfortunately. I think that low coverage is coming through. So no 4G or 5G. Look, thanks, Duncan, for letting us know. The line's not very good there. Telstra CFO Michael Ackland spoke to the media a short time ago and advised that as at 4 p.m. Eastern Standard Time, all services are restored. Well, he obviously got it wrong, didn't he?
24: It will take some time for devices on the network to reconnect correctly. And I encourage customers still facing issues to restart their device. We're working closely with many of our enterprise customers, as you can imagine, on working through this and resolving those issues from their end. And we have teams working on that with many of our enterprise customers around the country. We are still conducting our investigation into the root cause, but we are confident we have identified a software defect. We've been able to isolate it. We'll provide further technical details of this once that once we complete the investigation. I want to be clear, this was not the result of a cyber incident. I also want to ask customers to be extra vigilant about calls they receive at the moment by people claiming to be Telstra. We have seen reports of customers receiving calls from fraudsters trying to take advantage of this moment, and our advice to our customers is if you get a call from someone claiming to be Telstra asking you for details in light of today's outage, please hang up and call us back directly.
0: There you go. That was CFO of Telstra, Michael Ackland, saying that at least there's no cyber attack, but watch out for scams. So that's another thing to worry about when your Telstra coverage comes back. Paul Gardner-Stephen is a telecommunications expert and adjunct senior lecturer at Flinders University. Paul, good afternoon.
5: Good afternoon.
0: What went wrong today? Do we know?
5: We really don't have enough details to know for sure. But what seems to have happened is that the network time coordination on the Telstra network got out of whack. And that confused things within Telstra's network. And I suspect as well may have actually confused things that were depending on that time signal from the Telstra network, particularly if they were then cross-referencing that to other sources like GPS receivers that also can provide that. And so as a result, so much in our modern world depends on accurate timing. So every secure web connection you do requires your computer and the server it's talking to have an accurate and consistent understanding of time. And so it's showing up a real vulnerability, I think.
0: Just to think it's a couple of timing servers that have brought a network down across Australia. And obviously it's had a huge impact. We've heard some of the things that have happened, traffic lights out, but lots of people no access to banking. We're all forced onto this system. And then when the system fails us, it can have really dramatic consequences, can't it? Including people not being able to call 000.
5: Yeah, and it's affecting so many different things. And so the 000 thing sadly almost feels like it's, you know, it's standard fare to happen now. And it shouldn't be. And maybe there's an argument that we actually need to, examine the complexity of the 000 system on 4G and 5G networks, because it is a horribly complicated beast on those networks, and actually say, well, maybe we should actually stand up a fallback 000 service on the old 2G technology, which is actually very cheap per tower to put in place, so that we have a rock solid, like those old Nokia phones that, you can throw at a house and the house would fall down. The old 2G 000 service had the same resilience to it. And having that as a fallback, which would also be great for international visitors who might not have phones on the right frequencies. So that's one angle. The other is, there's been talk about the traffic lights here in Adelaide, and I'd actually call that a really good news story, because the traffic light system gracefully degraded back to the best it could do without the connectivity, which was, having the normal kind of fixed patterns based on time of day.
0: So that's a tick.
5: that's a tick. That's called graceful degradation. If the network doesn't let you do excellence, do very good. Across goes to the regional rail network that shut down entirely because it's quite apparent that they didn't have a safe operation fallback procedure in place, which, we're talking about trains. Yes, safety is super important, but at the end of the day, you can safely manage trains with people with red and green flags or batons. As a, there's hundreds of years of technology of how to get some rail traffic moving through a rail network just by having, a modest number of people looking after things. And it's this fragility that the rail system kind of has shown us, and all these payment systems and everything else, that says Australia and every other Western nation needs to do better at thinking about how we deal with these sort of situations. In particular, this timing thing, it's not that timing went away, it's that it got inconsistent. And Russia and China are very good at jamming and spoofing GPS, which can spoof the time as well. So now there's a real national security thing here of how do we make our society resilient to discoordinated timing signals. And it's not just from Telstra, but it can be from any source.
0: Yeah, so I mean, we're not saying that they're involved in this particular outage. Telstra is taking responsibility for that one. But do you think, Paul, that we're going to be able to convince telcos to reinstate the 2G system?
5: The only way that would happen would be if the federal government mandated and said, this is what we're going to do. And either the federal government would agree to operate it itself, and the telcos would be required to allow access for the leased radio spectrum back for that, or that the government could pay the telcos or, through legislative instrument, compel them to do that. I think they would, all parties would be unlikely to be enthusiastic about it because it feels like a backward step. But at the end of the day, having a simple fallback method, in the same way that keeping canned food in your cupboard is not a five-star meal, but if you can't cook on your stovetop, you won't starve.
0: That's
5: so
0: right.
5: It's about social resilience, right?
0: Yeah, absolutely. Never let the perfect be the enemy mm-hmm. of the good. Just we need systems that work. That's what people want to know when there's a national outage, that it's going to work somewhere. Paul, we have to move along because of time, but really good to talk to you as always.
5: My pleasure.
0: Thank you. Dr. Paul Gardner-Stephen, telecommunications expert, adjunct senior lecturer at the Flinders University. Well, I thought Vulcan, the cloned horse, was the biggest story of the week last night, Jessica Harmson. But now, if we had a national Telstra outage, who would have thought?
3: Well, that'll do it, won't it?
0: It
3: for
0: will.
3: Sure, Deb. Coming up in ABC News, of course, Telstra says it's fully resolved all its issues linked to today's nationwide outage. The telco recommends customers who are still experiencing issues to restart their phone rather than just switching on airplane mode. Telstra says it's identified and isolated a software defect which caused the outage. The state government says an aerial survey of more than 5,000 kilometres of the state's coastline hasn't found any evidence of widespread effects of bird flu on wildlife. A second case of H5 bird flu has today been confirmed in South Australia, and another two suspected cases are undergoing further testing. And in football, key Crows players Riley Thilthorpe and Wayne Miller are trying to prove their fitness for Saturday night's home clash against the Suns. Thilthorpe pulled out of last week's match against the Eagles with illness, while Miller has missed a fortnight with a hamstring issue. And Deb, more on those stories in tonight's 7 p.m. ABC TV News.
0: And if you're having a night in front of the telly watching Jess, and then you're staying on, Spicks and Specs is back on tonight after 21 years at 8:30. So I'm going to speak to Miff Warhurst and Alan Bro about
3: fantastic.
0: It before 6 o'clock tonight.
3: It's a great family show too. I know my kids love it as well. It's such a great family TV viewing.
0: Exactly. It's cross-generational from the guests to the people that enjoy watching it. So, and of course, we all enjoy watching the news with you, Jess. So thank you very much for coming to the studio. Jess Harmson from ABC News.
17: 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Traffic.
6: Afternoon, Dorian Tassado from ATM with Adelaide's latest traffic. Got a breakdown in Oaklands Park on Diagonal Road near the Swimming Centre. Also a crash in North Adelaide on Montefiore Road near Montefiore Hill. Roads closed due to a burst water main in Gawler Main North Road between Victoria Terrace and Paxton Street. Separate burst in Ranella on Main South Road near Sheriff's Road. And also South Plimpton Cross Road near Ryan Avenue. Urgent electrical works in Blair on Old Blair Road near James Road. Just be sure to check your speed. Adams Road, Craigmore and Fairfield Road, Elizabeth Grove.
0: Thanks, Dorian. In weather tonight in Adelaide, partly cloudy, winds northeasterly, 15 to 20 kilometres per hour in the late evening, a minimum of 9 degrees overnight, which sounds almost warm, doesn't it? Tomorrow, partly cloudy, slight chance of a shower, winds northeasterly 15 to 20 kilometres per hour, becoming light before dawn, heading for a top of 17. And for Friday, mostly sunny morning, medium chance of showers most likely in the evening, light winds, overnight of 8 and a top of 17. Across the state tomorrow, morning fog patches about the agricultural area and in the west, showers about central parts of the pastoral districts in the West Coast District, contracting to the northeast pastoral district during the evening, possible thunderstorms in the far northeast in the afternoon, and maximum temperatures near to below average, east to southeasterly winds. In Murray Bridge, 5 degrees overnight, top of 16 tomorrow. Mount Gambier, 3 degrees. So get yourself warm in the southeast, a top of 15. Woomera, 9 degrees tonight, 15 tomorrow. Stenhouse Bay, 8 overnight, 16 tomorrow. And Broken Hill, 6 overnight and a top of 16 degrees Celsius. It's 25 to 6.
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0: Just an update for you. We've just received from the South Australian Police. They are saying Telstra has advised that some customers are continuing to experience issues with mobile phone services nationally. We already know that, don't we? Including difficulties making calls. In some instances, this may affect the ability to contact 000. If you are experiencing service disruptions and require emergency assistance, please seek an alternative phone service where possible. If you cannot contact emergency services, seek immediate assistance from neighbours, local emergency service providers or community support networks. We ask the public not to call 000 to test the service. If you have an emergency, call 000 as you normally would. Telstra is working to restore affected services, and for the latest updates, you can visit the Telstra Outages website, telstra.com.au/outages. To date, Telstra has not escalated any welfare check requests to police relative to the outage. We remain in regular contact with Telstra and will respond swiftly should any information or requests be received. That's the latest update straight to hand. Jim from Onkaparinga Hills. Hello.
8: Yeah, g'day, Deb. Yes. Look, my situation started about 9:30 this morning when I received a call. The quality of that was fairly ordinary. And then I tried to make two calls in relation to that first call, both local, and couldn't get through. They sort of went to sort of answering service type thing. Later, I received a call from Queensland, and again, the quality was very poor. And then I made a return call to Queensland, different number, and the quality of that was fairly ordinary.
0: Right. So has it gone back to normal yet, Jim?
8: Well, you are coming in loud and clear. It's the best quality that I've had all day. I made, another two local calls here in Adelaide, in my neck of the woods here on Caprinka Hills, and they were both ordinary quality.
0: Yeah. Okay.
8: But yours is loud and clear, probably the best I've heard in some time.
0: Well, so good, because
8: your batteries charged up.
0: We've had some problems here, Jim, so I'm very relieved to hear that. Thanks very much for reporting in on your experiences. Deb Tribe with you this afternoon. We've got Miff Warhurst and Alan Bro joining us very shortly, but it's July and it's the only early part of July, but before we know it, it's going to be August, let's be honest, and South Australia will once again become Australia's largest open gallery as the 29th South Australian Living Artists Festival showcases thousands of artists and exhibitions across the state. Bridget Alfred is the CEO of Sala. Bridget, I can't believe we're at this point in time this year already. Hello.
9: Hello. How are you, Deb?
0: Very well, thank you. You've released the 2026 program today. I've had a look at it, and we know it's Australia's largest open access visual arts festival, but wow, you've got some fantastic options for people this year.
9: Yes, thank you. Yeah, it's a great program.
0: 700 events across an 11,000 artists. Let's talk through some of them. You've got Isla Immersive Light and Art involved this year.
2: Yeah, that's right. And they've got Matthew Quick hit featuring this year. Hillsmith Art Advisory supporting this exhibition. Matthew Quick is actually a South Australian artist who he's currently living in the state. And we opened up the doors for our SA artists who do move either interstate or internationally to come back and have an exhibition in South Australia during SALA, because those connections are really important. And for artists who are practicing here to see, you know, see what trajectory might look like and understand that the connection here is always going to remain strong. So we want that to become really strong and elastic. So that's going to be a fantastic exhibition. We're really looking forward to that opening in the first week of August.
0: Great. Well, I mean, I've had a look at, you've got so many great things to do. You've got date night, so that friends, siblings or partners can get together for creative play and fun. You've got slide night, which I love, where you've got your artists that can show some slides and share what's on their mind about arts and interests, and you've got some wonderful people involved in that. You've got a networking event, which is really important for artists and galleries, because if you don't know what's out there, you don't know where you might be able to exhibit.
2: That's right. And it's also about demystifying. So, you know, it's pretty scary for an artist to approach a gallery or to even understand how they operate. So a lot of that night is actually about artists just sort of realising that the galleries are humans are behind those gallery walls.
0: Exactly.
2: And they're approachable,
0: Exactly. And you've got some fantastic guided walking tours, street art, which I'm a huge fan of, Wander and Wonder, which is, you know, inspired by the Filipino concept of gala. You've got an artist-run initiative walking tour. You've got fire talks. Honestly, then you've got bus tours all over the place, from the Adelaide Hills to the South Coast to Harndorf to the Barossa, self-guided tours, and the one I really love is the Open Studios Weekend, where you can actually go into an artist's functioning studio, meet them and have a chat. So look, all of this is in the program. We can go online and look at it right now, but you'll have printed copies available from around the 18th of July. Is that right?
2: Yeah, that's right. They'll be fully across the state then. Foodland's a distribution partner. They also have multiple of their 97 stores involved in exhibitions, but they will have the printer program across the state. So that's a really good point for
0: Brilliant.
2: Today that they can get to.
0: Brilliant. Yeah. Well, Bridget, great to talk to you. I know we'll talk to you in August, so happy SALA. Check out the program and make some notes in your diary. It's going to be another fantastic SALA. Thanks, Bridget.
2: Thanks, Deb.
0: Bridget Alfred, CEO of SALA. It's 18 minutes to 6.
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11: 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I'm a Ballangara and Yolna woman. 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
0: 65,000 years of deadly. Coming up in just a moment, I'm going to be speaking to the captains of Spicks and Specs. They are Miff Warhurst and Alan Bro, who'll be joining Adam Hills as the family comes back together tonight on ABC TV for the 21st year of Spicks and Specs. It's 16 to 6.
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0: Adam Hills, Miff Warhurst and Alan Bro are back for a rockin' new season of Spicks and Specks, my favourite TV game show. Alan and Miff join me at the moment. I'm so glad you're back. Do you miss it when you're not doing Spicks and Specks?
15: Yeah, absolutely. Yeah. For us at this stage, it doesn't have any anxiety that a television job would normally have. It's all our friends. We get to catch up. It feels social. We see people that have been on the show before, comedians and musicians, and then new people. We get to learn about them. It's so much fun. And sometimes other jobs aren't as good. And we just realise, I think, how lucky we are to be able to catch up and do this again. And it's just as much fun. Even more so, I think, as we've gotten older, I feel, because we're all just so much more relaxed. Everyone knows what they're there for. Everyone understands the show, viewers included, and there's nothing difficult about it. It's just fun.
0: Well, you know what? That is the same experience we have as viewers because, you know, we're living in very uncertain, unsettled and frankly quite dark times at the moment. Mm. And it's so reassuring to have programs like Spicks and Specks where we are also part of your family because we've been watching you for over two decades and we know what to expect as well. There is a lot to be said about what that gives us as viewers. So thank you both for creating that environment.
1: Well, I couldn't think of a higher compliment, so thank you very much, Dee.
0: Who have you got coming in as guests? Because you guys are the anchors of the program, but of course you always have your guests in. And it's really wonderful, I must say, looking back at the repeats, to just see some of the people that you've had in the studio, and sometimes their careers have just taken off unbelievably. Sometimes I think, oh, who was that? But who have you got in this season?
1: Well, speaking of people who have been on a lot, Dave O'Neill, he doesn't appear on the panel. He appears in a segment which it's so difficult to describe that I'm not going to attempt to. But he said that that was his 70th appearance on the show.
15: Oh, that's amazing.
1: Yeah. Denise Scott's been on a lot and she's back.
0: She's fabulous.
1: And we have, but we have some young people. We have a great hip hop artist, producer, and filmmaker from Western Sydney called Zion Garcia. He's on Miff's team. On my team, we have the 100% showbiz of Rhonda Birchmore.
15: And it's such a nice mix, though. This is the thing that Spicks and Specks does, is mix all style genres, people from all eras, and everyone's on an equal playing field, and they come with a beautiful attitude. And it's I think everyone learns about something new each show, even if they're not intending to. And that's the magic for me, seeing Rhonda alongside Zion. Like, it's gorgeous and so funny.
0: It is revelatory sometimes. People will tell you little gems of their past and you know that it's the first time they've said it publicly before.
1: Yes, well we had Rule on and he's a wonderful, he's originally from Queensland, I think, singer. He lives in Los Angeles now. And he's just a gorgeous young man. He told this hilarious, he said, I've got a story about a Grammys party and it involves the toilets, Sabrina Carpenter and Lewis Capaldi. He said, should I tell it? I said, yes, Rule.
15: We're listening.
1: And he said, but it makes me look pretty bad. And I said, then tell it even more. People will love you for doing that. And he told it and it was magnificent. And he said, do I come across sounding a bit like a wanker? And I went, no, mate. No, it's a music story. This is a music show. Just get it on out there. Yeah. And I think sometimes people need a little bit of encouragement and then they realise that, oh, no, everyone is happy to hear these stories. In fact, we want to hear as many stories as possible.
15: Tell me more. Hopefully I don't feel as bad about myself because I've done some very inappropriate things over the years.
1: Oh, you've flown around on a pole at Eurovision. Yes. Tell us about the pole.
15: Exactly.
1: Where did they put it? You know, all of those things. Any of those stories. You know, Geraldine Hickey, the comedian, has a sideline of photographing birds. Mm. And she's a bird watcher. She makes a calendar every year. Well, they made a game involving birds and knowing what bird species were. And that was perfect.
15: Yes.
1: I mean, it was made specially for her. But
15: we were useless at it, but she was brilliant.
1: Yeah. We got the harder question. She was on my team. We aced it. and only because of her. So, you know.

0: Music is the common ground, because if you love music, usually you have a universal taste, and it's great to be exposed to things that you wouldn't otherwise be exposed to. And that's what I love about it, because you're always learning, as you guys are that are there on the panel. We are also learning watching the program as well. 21 years old, that's an amazing age to be on television anywhere in the world.
1: To have a job after 21 years is pretty amazing, exactly. To be honest.
0: No, well, you both deserve it. You both do amazing work outside of this, I must say. Huge fan of the series that you've created, Alan. Just incredible. Alan Brough and Miff Warhurst are my guests. We're talking about the new season of Spicks and Specks. And Miff, I love catching your podcasts and what you've got to say on topics. It's just fantastic.
1: Thank you.
0: You've also got guest artists closing the show this season.
1: Yeah, it's a wonderful opportunity for Australian artists to perform live on Australian television, because I think it's probably the only place at the moment where that happens.
0: Yeah.
2: Yes, that and supposedly Q&A. But they've stopped now.
1: Q&A, and that was always a bit weird. Yeah. It was hilarious.
2: I never saw an episode of Q&A where, you know, after their contentious political discussion, they had Jimmy Barnes
1: pop up and do a song.
2: Yeah, something like that. It is a bit strange. So, yes, it seems odd to say that watching an artist do a whole song live is a rarity on television, but we are doing it, and Robert Forster, Wendy Matthews, Ruby Fields, and so we've got Big Nota, which is Briggs from the AB Originals metal band.
1: Oh, it's great.
2: That he fronts.
1: Powerful, very powerful.
2: So, and we've got all manner, Regurgitator, Miss Kanina, who's amazing.
1: And Missy Higgins. On the very first show, doing her own song.
0: You know, it is a real shame, because I grew up in the era of Countdown and I knew what I was doing every Sunday night, that we don't have a music program on air, particularly on our station, the ABC, which we love. I loved the sound that was on during COVID. I was exposed to so many artists that I had never seen before in that are now some of my favourites. So do you think there's room for the ABC to bring something like that back?
1: I would like to think so, but there's this common thought that not enough people watch it, sadly. And I don't know. I think we could do it ourselves, perhaps.
0: Yes.
1: Maybe down the track, and create something. And the ABC might broadcast it. It's harder to know what works with audiences, because the audiences are very spread out these days. And that may be why they say not enough people watch it, because they've got lots of other options to do so. Mm. It's a difficult time to even understand why things work and why they don't.
2: Yeah, but
1: you can do it yourself.
2: But I suppose also the thing is that it's always been a difficult time. Imagine, when our show started, you have Adam, Miff and I had never met each other, and I'm a chubby music nerd from New Zealand. Miff has been on the radio for a long time, and Adam had never hosted a show, and lo and behold, it works. Who knew?
1: Yeah. Gotta give it a go, don't you? And we gave it a go, and the audience gave it a go back in the day.
2: And I think that one of the things that we could actually do, and this is an idea that I've had for a while, is because people trust Miff, Adam and I, we could do a live music show called Spicks and Specks Presents, and each week Miff, Adam and I pick a different band and who we like.
1: That's a great idea.
2: And we present them doing a couple of songs each live in the studio.
1: Jules Holland. Jules Holland does in the UK.
2: Yeah.
1: That would be amazing. Yeah,
0: Please pitch it right now. Finish this interview, go and pitch it to ABC.
2: We all have quite different tastes. And so it would run across quite a spectrum of people. So that's the idea. Spicks and Specks Presents.
1: Yeah.
2: And it's live in studio, and we just get different bands. I don't think you'd have any trouble getting the bands.
1: No.
2: But, look, people on TV, they seem to know about TV.
0: That's right.
2: That's all I'm going to say.
0: It's still there. It's still there. And, you know, we have a fantastic cabaret festival here in South Australia. It's called Cabaret Festival. And,
1: it's
0: know,
1: the best.
0: Exactly. And what people love about it is you get to meet, let's say we're just talking about the genre of music at the moment, you get to meet the artist and hear the stories behind the songs before they sing them. And that value adds so much to the experience. And you guys doing that show, I'm watching it. You've already got one guaranteed viewer, and I'm sure

0: or I'd bring a whole tribe along with me. But look, we've got to go because we're out of time. But Speaks and Specs, Hands on the Buzzers, is back. And it is back on its normal time on a Wednesday night.
1: Yeah, we're back on Wednesday nights, yeah, which is pretty exciting.
2: The Lord's Day did not suit us.
1: Yeah.
2: Let's be honest.
0: Yes, I agree.
2: Sunday after the news.
0: Yeah.
2: People were just going, oh, the world is an awful place. And we're like, woo woo.
1: Yeah, and they were like, also going, maths is on. So, you know. Oh. I mean, how do you compete against that behemoth of television?
0: Yeah, exactly.
2: Exactly. Well, so, yeah. Thank you for having us on, Dee.
0: No, thank you for all the work that you've done. And thanks for being part of our whole cultural zeitgeist for the last 21 years. Big fan here, Miff Warhurst and Alan Bro. Can't wait to catch you on Spicks and Specs tonight. Thanks for your company.
1: Thanks so much, Deb.
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0: Thanks for all your texts today. This one says, I love Spicks and Specs and can't wait for the new episodes. This one I recall when it had Jay DeMassey's from Dinosaur Jr. He didn't answer anything, then later admitted he couldn't hear anything. He'd become deaf because of how loud he plays. And Francis says, will Barry Morgan and his organ be back? I'm sure it's the incorrect name, but he does have an organ. Francis, he was fantastic. You'll have to have a look and find out. And tomorrow, before I get Spence Denny to talk, we're going to be marking the opening of one of the most ambitious exhibitions ever mounted at the Art Gallery of South Australia. Monet to Matisse, defying tradition. I've got 10 double passes to give away tomorrow and Friday, so stay tuned.
4: And, you know, funnily enough, my sister-in-law, who's in Perth, texted me today. She said, this looks fantastic. I might come over.
0: There you go.
4: So this will attract people from all around Australia.
0: And possibly from people nearby us in this region of the world, because a lot of it's come a long, long way. And we're hoping to talk tomorrow to the curators from the Toledo Museum in the US.
4: Yeah. You know what I love most about the repeats of Spicks and Specs? I get all the questions right.
0: That is so funny.
4: And I get to look really smart.
0: What's your favourite? There are some categories I hate. I hate the one where people have to sing it.
4: I quite like that.
0: Oh.
4: Yeah, and I also like the one when they're on a bike and they have to speed up and slow down the turntable. Yeah, I quite like that one as well. I don't mind the charades one as well.
0: Yeah, I quite like charades.
4: Yeah.
0: They're a bit of fun. No. But you're a bit of fun, Spence. So what sort of fun are we going to have tonight?
4: Well, we're going to talk about all sorts of things tonight. By the way, if you're still having trouble, I'm curious about it, because a lot of people still having trouble with Telstra.
0: Look, there are a stack of texts here I didn't get to. People are still having problems.
4: Yeah. I can't ring my wife. I mean, she's probably grateful for that. truth be told. And she's with Telstra. So funny thing, I'm with Telstra, and I can make phone calls from here. So I wonder if it's individual towers that are also still having some challenges. Funnily enough, I spoke with an Uber driver today, and they actually rely on the mobile phone network for all their bookings. And so he had a booking early this morning to pick someone up to go to work, and suddenly lost all the details. He knew where he had to pick her up from, and didn't know where he had to go, and he also didn't know how he was going to get paid.
0: Mm.
4: So I don't know if you are a rideshare operator, how has this Telstra outage affected you as well?
0: So many different impacts.
4: It's amazing, isn't it? Just the way that we now have this incredible reliance on the mobile network, whether it be Telstra, Vodafone, Optus, whatever it is.
0: That's right.
4: And so many things. I mean, I did an outside broadcast last year from Euradla, and because 10,000 people turned up, they stole all the bandwidth. And so with that, we lost part of the outside broadcast, and nobody could use all their order or their ATMs. They couldn't, you know, they couldn't use their machines for people to pay for things.
0: So the whole thing came to a grinding halt.
4: Yeah. We are so reliant on them, aren't
0: we? Well, we've been pushed towards it.
4: Yes.
0: I mean, I don't think any of us said, oh, I'd like to make sure that we have this one system that controls everything that we need to do these days. But that's where we've been taken, haven't we?
4: So if you're still having problems, I'd love to hear from you. Hey, on the subject of exhibitions, Heather Kroll looks after Carrick Hill nowadays.
0: Yes.
4: And this does sound special. As part of Illuminate starting tomorrow, is that they are going to display lights onto the building at Carrick Hill, and it'll be accompanied by some very special music, which I'll play later on for you. So we'll talk to Heather about that later on. And we're also going to talk about enlarged prostate.
0: Sounds painful.
4: Well, yeah.
0: And annoying.
4: Only annoying if you want to have a wee.
0: Thanks for joining me today.
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0: ABC News with Isabel Damon. Good evening. Telstra says its network is now fully operational after a software defect caused a nationwide outage this morning. The telco says it's still investigating the root cause of the issue, but has identified an isolated software defect believed to be linked to an update. Telstra says it was not a cyber incident. CFO Michael Ackland says all services are now functional and that customers still experiencing difficulty should restart their devices.
1: We've worked to restore all remaining services, and in good news, as of 4 p.m. today, we had resolved all of the final issues, and our network issues are fully resolved.
0: Shadow Communications Minister Sarah Henderson has denied she broke the law by test calling 000 during the Telstra outage. Despite it being a Commonwealth offence to improperly use emergency call services, Senator Henderson dialed the number twice to see if she could get through and says her actions were not illegal.
2: I'm doing my job and I don't have trust in this government, and I have very low trust in our telecommunications carriers. And for anyone to suggest that this was some breach of the law because I was making a vexatious or hoax call is just ridiculous.
0: And SA Police says Telstra has advised some customers are continuing to experience issues with mobile phone services nationally. It says 000 calls may be affected in some instances. SA Police says Telstra has not escalated any welfare check requests to the agency relative to the outage. A second case of H5 bird flu has been confirmed in South Australia in a giant petrel collected from Hardwick Bay on the York Peninsula. Olivia Mason has more.
3: In addition to this new confirmed detection, PIRSA says it's identified two further suspected cases in the state, both also in giant petrels. One was collected from Port Vincent on the York Peninsula and the other from Emu Bay on Kangaroo Island. The government, meanwhile, says it's undertaken the largest aerial survey of SA's coastline, islands and reefs in more than 40 years. It says it's found no evidence of widespread impacts from the bird flu variant on wildlife and that it has not been detected in commercial poultry nor in any non-migratory wild birds.
0: The state government says the sale process for the wireless steelworks will maintain its integrity, despite the chairman of one of the bidding companies facing court in India. The steelworks has been in administration since last year, with bidders for the plant narrowed down to Indian company Jindal Steel and Australian-based M Resources. But the chair of Jindal Steel, Naveen Jindal, has reportedly been summoned to appear in a Delhi court next week over an alleged coal mining scam. The company has denied breaking any laws, and Acting Premier Khayyam Maher says the government is aware of the case.
4: These are two of the biggest global companies involved in steel anywhere in the world, but the actions of one individual, what they're facing in another country, will obviously be one of the things amongst all the other information that's being assessed to be taken into account.
0: The SA Police Commissioner says a report into the identity of the Somerton man is very close to being finished. The unidentified man was found at Somerton Beach in 1948 and then exhumed 5 years ago so police could test his DNA. Police earlier this week wouldn't confirm whether their report for the coroner into his death was almost complete, but Commissioner Grant Stevens now says it's not far away.
5: We have been attending to that as resources permit, but I do believe our report is almost ready for the coroner, and then the coroner will deal with it as normal process.
0: In football, key Crows players Riley Thilthorpe and Wayne Miller are still trying to prove their fitness for Saturday night's home clash against the Suns. Thilthorpe pulled out late from last week's match against the Eagles with illness, while Miller has missed a fortnight with a hamstring issue. Callum Archie and Luke Pedler may also be fit, but are more likely to return via the SANFL. Adelaide coach Matthew Nix is cautiously welcoming more selection options for the Adelaide Oval clash if everyone gets through a late afternoon session.
6: We're mindful of getting ahead of ourselves because we haven't yet had a week where we've got through unscathed and haven't had a late change. So a really nice session out here tonight, get a few guys moving, and then hopefully post that we do have some selection issues to work through.
0: South Australia's weather now, showers about central parts of the pastorals and the west coast. For tomorrow, Port Lincoln 16, partly cloudy. Port Pirie 17, partly cloudy. Renmark 17, mostly sunny. Mount Gambier 15, mostly sunny. Adelaide down to 9 degrees overnight, but for a mostly sunny top of 17 degrees tomorrow. Friday 17, a possible shower. 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
7: Good evening and welcome to PM. I'm Samantha Donovan, coming to you from the lands of the Wurundjeri people of the Kulin Nation in Melbourne. Tonight, a five-hour Telstra outage leaves millions of Australians without phone or internet connections. Also, Western Australia's mining industry facing its biggest strike in decades. And oil prices rise as the US and Iran launch missile strikes once again.
8: If we go back into full-scale war, which is possible, I think, after the NATO summit ends, if that happens, then I think you will see the price of oil go up because the Iranians will try to close off the straits once again.
7: The operator of Australia's largest telecommunications network, Telstra, has apologised to millions of customers after a lengthy network outage led to phone and internet disruptions around the country. Businesses, banks, train and taxi services were all affected. Some calls to the emergency 000 number also failed to get through, and police are conducting welfare checks to make sure those callers are okay. Diana Damjanovic has this report.
9: Early this morning, technological failures in Telstra's Sydney and Melbourne network quickly spread across the country. For this taxi driver, the impact was immediate.
10: I started 4:30 in the morning until 5:45. I didn't get any job. And 5:45, I was not having any internet connection, not in my phone, not in my dispatcher, not in my FPOS machine. Nothing was working. No one has cash, and plus, we don't know how meter going to work, because if somebody sit in the car, then we can start the meter. But nobody wanted to sit in the car when we can't take electronic payments or, you know, not even PID, we can't check anything.
9: He says the outage caused him to miss a lucrative trip from Melbourne all the way to the Murray River.
10: Well, I got one job from Melbourne to Albury, which is like almost around $700 to $800 job. And I could not take the passenger because there was no network. I could not contact customer and they cancelled the job.
9: The crisis in the Telstra network peaked at about 5 a.m. Eastern Standard Time. Not only were phone calls affected, the outage also impacted trains, planes and taxis. Victoria's rail network was the hardest hit, with some disruptions in New South Wales and the ACT. Telstra has apologised to its millions of customers.
1: We know that customers across the whole community rely on our connectivity, and this network challenge has caused many issues and it's been a big disruption to many people's days, and we apologise for that.
9: The federal government increased fines for telcos involved with widespread outages last year, but the communications minister did not confirm if today's outage constitutes a breach.
11: Well, what I would like to do is wait for the investigation to be completed by both ACMA and what we learn from the 000 custodian. I can tell you that both of those people are already in a preliminary investigation stage, and that everything we are doing is being tracked in order to get to the bottom of it, and that justice is served. And I think all Australians would expect that justice is served here.
9: Speaking from Stanthorpe on Sky News today, One Nation MP Barnaby Joyce suggested a possible link between the outage and China's long-range missile test in the South Pacific on Monday.
12: I hope it's just a coincidence about the intercontinental ballistic missile that went into the Pacific. I don't want to be paranoid or conspiracy theorist, but we know there is the capacity for China to affect that sort of software, and I hope that that's investigated. I think it's an issue that needs to be cleared up.
9: The government had this response to Mr. Joyce's comments.
11: I think when it comes to matters of national security, you shouldn't make stuff up. You've heard from the Telstra acting CEO that there is currently no evidence to suggest that those things are the case, so I think it's irresponsible.
9: One of the crucial questions being asked about the outage is whether people in an emergency were able to contact 000. In the past 5 years, there have been four major network outages involving Telstra and Optus, with between 148 and 2,100 failed 000 calls recorded each time. At least three deaths have been linked to the outages. New rules force telcos to perform welfare checks on customers who have tried to make emergency calls. 000 Victoria and Telstra say those welfare checks are underway. Shadow Communications Minister Sarah Henderson says the government needs to move fast to work out what happened.
2: I have today called for an urgent inquiry and a report back within 7 days by the regulator to determine what happened today, whether any immediate steps can be taken to ensure this never happens again, and also Australians need to know whether anyone was impacted by the loss of 000.
9: The Communications Minister and government agencies are meeting this afternoon to find out exactly what went wrong and the full extent of the impact of the outage.
7: Diana Damjanovic. And Telstra has updated the public at a media conference a short time ago. That update was given by Telstra Group Chief Financial Officer Michael Ackland. Our reporter David Sparks joins me now. David, has Telstra given any more information about the cause of this morning's big outage?
13: Well, a little more, Sam, but not particularly specific at this stage, other than to confirm that they say or they believe it is a software issue rather than a hardware issue. Despite not having the final answer, the Chief Financial Officer, Michael Ackland, was obviously pretty keen to get on the front foot this evening and seemed to be communicating with the public given the incredible scrutiny that Telstra faces today. He does say that all of the issues have now been resolved. Now, most of us are not technically minded enough to understand this, but he does point out that the current understanding for Telstra is that a software fault caused a GPS node to reset, and that set in motion a chain of problems that led to the outages. But nonetheless, Telstra is still trying to figure out exactly what went wrong.
1: We are still conducting our investigation into the root cause, but we are confident we have identified a software defect. We've been able to isolate it. We'll provide further technical details of this once we complete the investigation. I want to be clear, this was not the result of a cyber incident.
13: Michael Ackland is Telstra's CFO. Now, Sam, something else that he was really, really driving home is that Telstra wants its customers to be very careful of scam calls. He says the company's already had reports of some of its customers receiving calls from fraudsters today, trying to take advantage of the situation. He's advising Telstra customers that if they get a call from someone claiming to be Telstra, just hang up straight away and then call Telstra back on the correct number that they actually have, Sam.
7: And David, as we heard in our earlier report, there's a lot of concern about 000 calls not getting through. What did Mr. Ackland have to say in terms of what's going on there?
13: Well, he provided quite a bit of information in his explanation about that, Sam. And something he was at pains to point out is that Telstra has made a significant welfare checks where it was possible that 000 calls had failed.
1: We've conducted testing of 000 calls early this morning and confirmed calling was working successfully. As part of our standard process, we conduct welfare checks when a 000 call is unsuccessful or is dropped after connecting. Now, as of this afternoon, we've completed 333 welfare checks. Now, the way that we did that is we first sent an SMS to customers. 138 of those told us they didn't need assistance at that point. We then called the remaining 189 via voice calls to get in contact with them. 110 of those customers informed us that they did not need assistance. And there are 79 calls that we could not get in contact with. And through the course of today, in real time, they were referred to police in the various states and they are doing a physical welfare check where they haven't responded. Now, six customers out of that 300 and over 300 customers told us they needed assistance. That was addressed immediately and they were referred to the emergency service that they needed to be connected with.
13: So that again is Michael Ackland, Telstra's Chief Financial Officer. And so, Sam, we still need to wait for more information from both Telstra and the police in those various states about the outcomes of some of those welfare checks.
7: Yes, let's hope all those people are okay. David, thank you. David Sparks reporting for us. The Prime Minister has flagged that Pacific leaders are on the verge of issuing a joint statement criticising China's ballistic missile test in the region. It comes as Anthony Albanese continues his diplomatic blitz of Pacific leaders, meeting his counterparts from Papua New Guinea, Tonga and Samoa in Brisbane today. The ABC's foreign affairs reporter Stephen Jedgetts is there. Stephen, let's start with the Chinese missile launch. What's the response been from the region?
14: Look, quite a forceful response so far, Sam. A number of countries have come out and effectively condemned the missile launch. Now, not all countries have been equally full-throated in this. Probably the most forceful has been Matthew Wale, the Prime Minister of Solomon Islands, who said that China was a friend of Solomon Islands, but this missile launch was not the act of a friend. So pretty sharp criticism. But we've also seen Fiji's Defence Minister come out and be quite critical, although the government issued itself a much more cautious statement. We've seen Tuvalu, the nation which in some senses was closest to this, because we believe the ICBM ploughed into waters just outside Tuvalu's exclusive economic zone, issuing a very full-throated statement saying that they had, quote, grave and serious concern and disappointment over the launch. Now, this morning, Anthony Albanese, ahead of these meetings with Pacific leaders, was asked about the launch and what the response from the Pacific was. And interestingly, he said that the Pacific Islands Forum, which is the peak body for all Pacific leaders, was already pulling together a statement by all Pacific Island Forum members, which he hinted would be a full-throated, or at least a fairly full-throated, condemnation of what China has done here.
15: Look, the Pacific Island Forum, there's a draft statement which is being going around the members of the Pacific Island Forum. It's a very strong statement. And I'm hopeful, certainly from Australia's perspective, I've made very clear comments, public comments, but we're hoping as well that the nations of the Pacific join together to send a strong message.
16: The Prime Minister, Anthony Albanese. And Stephen, what else do you think would have been on the agenda for the meetings of the Pacific Island leaders today?
14: Look, there would have been plenty, but I'll just pick out two because they're very current at the moment. Of course, Anthony Albanese was in Fiji just on Monday announcing a new alliance with Fiji, the Ocean of Peace Alliance. One of the elements that's so fascinating about this treaty is that it's actually open to other Pacific nations to join. That is a step that, you know, now PNG and Fiji have both taken, striking formal military alliances with Australia, or defence alliances. Something that no one would have predicted even a few years ago. And now the question is, will other nations, presumably those with militaries, potentially look to join up in the future? Now, at the top of that list, probably PNG and Tonga, as well as New Zealand, because they're the three countries that really maintain standing militaries in the region. So I think it's all but certain, let's put it that way, that Prime Minister Anthony Albanese would have raised this prospect with both PNG and Tonga in the meeting today. Whether, of course, those countries do take that step down the track to join is another question. I don't think it will happen anytime soon, but I imagine that was high up on the agenda. One other thing that I think would also have been almost certainly discussed was just broader questions around climate change and COP. COP being, of course, Sam, the conference of the parties, the main multilateral climate change meeting hosted under UN auspices every year. We've got Fiji preparing now to host a pre-COP meeting, Australia now holding the presidency of negotiations. I imagine that Pacific nations would have urged Australia in this meeting to do everything possible to push the global community to act as quickly as possible, not just on electrification and the things that Australia wants to talk about, but potentially also on some of those issues that are harder for Australia to manage, like the fact that, you know, some Pacific nations have joined with smaller island states pushing for a phase out of fossil fuel exports. That's a difficult one for Australia, of course, but it's always on the Pacific agenda.
16: And Stephen, you're in Brisbane. Of course, the big State of Origin final is on there tonight. And I understand rugby has also been a topic of discussion at the meeting.
14: It is the Pacific, Sam. So rugby, whether that's rugby league or rugby union, is always high on the agenda. And unsurprisingly, the fact that you've got four Pacific leaders, or three Pacific leaders, and Anthony Albanese in Brisbane. Let's put it this way. I don't think it's a coincidence that they're here on Origin night. And all four leaders will gather together at the decider in Lang Park tonight, something that I'm sure Australian officials always were plotting out from the beginning, perhaps. But look, there was one other element just worth touching on. Australia, you might remember when we announced the $600 million plan for an NRL team in Papua New Guinea made it clear that a big chunk of that money, more than $200 million, would go not to the elite team, but to grassroots development programs on rugby league, using league to try and drive health and education outcomes in particular in these countries. This afternoon at a function in a Brisbane hotel, all three leaders joined Anthony Albanese to say that they've now reached an agreement on how that money will be rolled out. And clearly, all those countries represented today are hoping that league can be something of a circuit breaker when it comes to tackling some of those wicked development problems across Pacific nations.
16: Well, we hope the leaders enjoy the game tonight. Stephen Gedgetts, thank you very much. Stephen Gedgetts is the ABC's Foreign Affairs reporter. This is PM. I'm Samantha Donovan. You can hear all our programs live or later on ABC Listen. Ahead, the price of oil jumps as the US and Iran exchange fire once again.
8: I think that, you know, it's looking more and more on shaky ground. We've been in this halfway house now for some weeks, whereby both sides have been engaging in strikes against one another. But at the same time, there's this process of negotiation that's been occurring to try and bring an end to the war.
16: Western Australia's mining industry looks set for its biggest strike in decades, with hundreds of BHP workers set to walk off the job next week at Port Hedland in the state's north. The planned industrial action comes after failed talks between the mining giant and unions on a four-year labour agreement. ABC reporter Samantha Girling is in Perth. Samantha, what is this strike going to involve?
17: Well, there'll be an 8-hour stoppage from 2 till 10pm next Thursday. Now, estimates have varied that it could involve anywhere between 160 and 400 workers walking off the job. And that's workers across port operations and maintenance from three different unions: the Western Mine Workers Alliance, the Australian Manufacturers Workers Union, and the Electrical Trades Union. Now, a lot of money passes through the Port Hedland port facility. It's Australia's largest export facility, and it also generates a lot of money for BHP and the WA government in terms of royalties. Now, estimates are that BHP generates $120 million a day in revenue through that port, and there's around $6 million in royalty payments to the WA government a day from this port. So the unions are now estimating that their strike could potentially cost BHP between $40 and $50 million in revenue from just that one action.
16: And Sam, what are the union's demands that have led to this strike?
17: Well, the unions haven't publicly specified a dollar figure. They're saying the focus is on job classifications, clearer pay and progression structures. But negotiations have gone on for more than 6 months. BHP has pointed to a deal that they managed to negotiate with workers at a different facility in the Pilbara, South Flank and Mining Area C, just last week. That was for a 16% pay rise over 4 years. But the Combined Ports Union from Port Hedland say that they believe that that deal's undercooked and that they wouldn't be satisfied with something similar. And they've warned that they are prepared to do further industrial actions if this isn't resolved. And next week's stoppage is just a demonstration of how serious they are.
16: And what's the feeling there? Are there any signs that the industrial action could be averted?
17: The unions do say that they've tentatively locked in a meeting with BHP next week, and if there is any serious developments in negotiations, they've said they'll go back to their members, put it to them, and then they can decide whether or not to call off next week's action.
16: Samantha Girling reporting from Perth. To the conflict in the Middle East now, and Iran has pledged to deliver a crushing response after the United States launched a fresh barrage of attacks on the country. The American military struck more than 80 targets after Iran hit three merchant vessels in the Strait of Hormuz. This latest escalation in hostilities puts the fragile ceasefire deal on even shakier ground. Alexandra Humphreys filed this report.
18: Status: engine room fire and full of smoke.
19: A Qatari tanker carrying liquefied natural gas through the Strait of Hormuz urgently calls for assistance.
18: Unable to assess further damage. All crew are safe and mustered on the starboard side. We are disabled, no engines and no steering. All stations, whoever listening, coastal radio stations and naval batteries operating in area. Kindly assist.
19: The tanker is believed to be one of three commercial ships attacked by Iran in the Strait of Hormuz overnight. Action that prompted

0: instructed the United States to launch a series of retaliatory strikes. The US military says it hit more than 80 targets, including Iranian air defense systems, command and control networks, coastal radar sites, and anti-ship missile capabilities. Speaking from the NATO summit in Turkey, NATO Secretary General Mark Rutte backed the US attacks.
1: Well, I think it was absolutely necessary. Because when you have a ceasefire and Iran is basically violating the ceasefire, we've seen what happened yesterday with ships being attacked, I think it is totally crucial that the US forcefully reacts.
0: The US has also reinstated oil sanctions. Both Washington and Tehran are accusing each other of violating the fragile ceasefire. The position of the Iranian leadership was outlined on state TV.
2: The Ministry of Foreign Affairs of the Islamic Republic of Iran warns of the consequences of the United States' breach of its commitments and states that it will take whatever measures it deems necessary to safeguard its national interests and security.
0: After pledging to deliver a crushing response, Iran's Revolutionary Guard announced it had targeted American military sites in Bahrain and Kuwait and shot down a US drone. Malcolm Davis is a senior analyst in defence strategy at the Australian Strategic Policy Institute.
3: Clearly the Americans have decided we can't let these attacks on these commercial shippings go unanswered, and so they've responded with these strikes. Now the question is, what do the Iranians do next? That's really up to Tehran, but if they strike back, if we end up in a tit-for-tat escalation situation, you could potentially see the war reinitiating and going back into a full-scale war. It's possible, though, it's more likely that this will be a series of one-off strikes and the Iranians and the Americans will go back to some sort of negotiation process.
0: How tenuous do you think the ceasefire is today?
3: I think it's pretty tenuous. I think that, you know, it's looking more and more on shaky ground. We've been in this halfway house now for some weeks, whereby both sides have been engaging in strikes against one another. But at the same time, there's this process of negotiation that's been occurring to try and bring an end to the war. The problem is that the Iranians' terms for a peace agreement are unacceptable to the Americans. They want total control over the Strait of Hormuz. They want the ability to impose tolls on shipping going through the Strait of Hormuz. And if that shipping refuses to pay those tolls, then they want to have the ability to attack that shipping. And I think that's what's happened here. So I think that from the American perspective, to agree to those terms would be basically to agree to accepting defeat. And that would be a huge blow to the Trump administration.
0: Dr. Davis explains the Trump administration faces a difficult negotiation.
3: From Trump's perspective, he wants to find a way out of this situation because there's no clear military solution to this conflict, short of the Americans going all in, including with boots on the ground. And that would be politically unacceptable in the United States, particularly approaching the midterms, the congressional midterms. So there's no real easy military solution here. But at the same time, a diplomatic solution that then leads to Iran emerging with significant advantage is also unacceptable. So it's threading the needle in many respects. It's the Trump administration trying to find a way out that meets their requirements but doesn't reward Iran. And there's no clear, easy path towards that end.
0: Multiple tankers have now turned back after attempting to pass out of the Strait of Hormuz, and oil prices have already shot up. Dr. Davis believes the next few days will be critical to determining whether they continue to rise.
3: If the war really does restart in a major way, if we go back into full-scale war, which is possible, I think, you know, after the NATO summit in Ankara in Turkey. If that happens, then I think you will see the price of oil go up because the Iranians will try to close off the straits once again. And so we'll be back into that situation we were in March, April, where we were worried about oil being cut off and the implications that would have, for example, for Australia, if we could not access critical oil energy reserves.
4: Dr. Malcolm Davis from the Australian Strategic Policy Institute. Alexandra Humphreys, the reporter. And in news just coming in, Donald Trump has said that the memorandum of understanding signed with Iran to end the conflict was over and that he doesn't want to engage with Tehran. He was speaking in Ankara ahead of the NATO summit in the Turkish capital. Thanks for being with me for PM. I'm Samantha Donovan. We'll be back at the same time tomorrow. Good night.

0: ABC News with Isabel Damon. Good evening. Telstra says its network is now fully operational after a software defect caused a nationwide outage this morning. The telco says it's still investigating the root cause of the issue, but it has identified and isolated a software defect believed to be linked to an update. Telstra says it was not a cyber incident. CFO Michael Ackland says all services are now functional and customers still experiencing difficulty should restart their devices.
1: We've worked to restore all remaining services, and in good news, as of 4 p.m. today, we had resolved all of the final issues and our network issues are fully resolved.
0: Shadow Communications Minister Sarah Henderson has denied she broke the law by test calling 000 during the Telstra outage. Despite it being a Commonwealth offence to improperly use emergency call services, Senator Henderson dialed the number twice to see if she could get through and says her actions were not illegal.
2: I'm doing my job and I don't have trust in this government and I have very low trust in our telecommunications carriers. And for anyone to suggest that this was some breach of the law because I was making a vexatious or hoax call is just ridiculous.
0: And SA Police says Telstra has advised that some customers are continuing to experience issues with mobile phone services. It says 000 calls may be affected in some instances. SA Police says Telstra has not escalated any welfare check requests to the agency relative to the outage. US President Donald Trump says he believes the interim agreement with Iran is over, but he'll allow talks to continue. Larry Buttrose reports.
3: Mr. Trump made the comments in the Turkish capital Ankara ahead of the NATO summit there. Asked about the status of the current ceasefire, he said, "For me, I think it's over," adding, "It's just a waste of time dealing with them," speaking of the Iranians. He made the comments hours after the US struck Iran following Iranian strikes on three tankers in the Strait of Hormuz and the US revoking a license authorizing the sale of Iranian oil. Iran hit back with strikes on US bases in Bahrain and Kuwait.
0: SA Police says three teenagers have now been reported over their alleged involvement in organised fights at Adelaide Parks, which were filmed and posted to social media. A 14-year-old and 17-year-old boy from Adelaide's northern suburbs, as well as a 13-year-old girl, have all been reported for fighting in a public place. They'll appear in court at a later date. Police Commissioner Grant Stevens says another four boys who are allegedly involved have been identified and investigations are ongoing.
4: In addition to that, through reviewing the information that's available to us, we have established that there are 36 other people involved who we are now working to identify. So that's the activities that are underway at this point in time.
0: A second case of H5 bird flu has been confirmed in South Australia in a giant petrel collected from Hardwick Bay on the York Peninsula. Olivia Mason has more.
5: In addition to this new confirmed detection, PIRSA says it's identified two further suspected cases in the state, both also in giant petrels. One was collected from Port Vincent on the York Peninsula and the other from Emu Bay on Kangaroo Island. The government meanwhile says it's undertaken the largest aerial survey of SA's coastline islands and reefs in more than 40 years. It says it's found no evidence of widespread impacts from the bird flu variant on wildlife and that it has not been detected in commercial poultry nor in any non-migratory wild birds.
0: In football, key Crows players Riley Thilthorpe and Wayne Miller are trying to prove their fitness for Saturday night's home clash against the Suns. Thilthorpe pulled out late for last week's match against the Eagles with illness, while Miller has missed a fortnight with a hamstring issue. Callum Archie and Luke Pedler may also be fit, but are more likely to return via the SANFL. Adelaide coach Matthew Nix is cautiously welcoming more selection options for the Adelaide Oval game if everyone gets through a late afternoon session.
6: Very mindful of getting ahead of ourselves because we haven't yet had a week where we've got through unscathed and haven't had a late change. So a really nice session out here tonight, get a few guys moving and then hopefully post that we do have some selection issues to work through.
0: South Australia's weather now, showers about central parts of the Pastorals and the West Coast District. For tomorrow, Port Lincoln a top of 16 degrees and partly cloudy. Port Pirie 17, partly cloudy. Renmark 17, mostly sunny. Mount Gambier a top of 15 degrees and mostly sunny. Adelaide down to 9 degrees overnight before a mostly sunny top of 17 degrees tomorrow. Friday 17, a possible shower. Saturday 14 and showers. Sunday 15 showers. ABC News.
7: Yes, I've been having issues this morning. None of my messages goes through and it says mobile data's not available.
8: Just heading out to Ballarat this morning, so got to find a new way of getting out there, so we'll see what happens.
9: We haven't seen an outage like this ever before, where we've had all our trains out in one hit.
0: Stranded morning commuters, purchases that didn't go through, crucial calls left unanswered. A major nationwide network outage hit potentially millions of Telstra customers. In the regions where telecommunications can feel fragile on an ordinary day, we'll look at the flow-on effects. And
10: you've got to weigh up your goals, if that makes sense, like whether footy's really worth risking your life for. You've got to look at the bigger picture.
0: How successive concussions on the footy field is making young players in the country rethink their sport of choice. My name's Alex Barwick. You're listening to Australia Wide, coming to you from Arunda Country in Mbantwa Alice Springs. The nationwide Telstra network outage has caused chaos across the country and reminds us just how connected our lives are to nationally networked technology. In regional and remote parts of Australia, it's seen train commuters in New South Wales and Victoria discover they weren't going anywhere as rail lines came to a standstill. Reporter Nate Woodall spoke with Deborah Munzel at Bendigo Station.
11: Like, I went into Echuca yesterday and booked tickets on the Swan Hill line because the Echuca train doesn't leave early enough for us, so we decided we'd come to Bendigo so we could go down to see a show in Melbourne. So we've just got here and they're saying there's no show. So I just said to the girls that they want me to drive, but they thought maybe they might get some buses, so we're just waiting at the moment. And if not, I'll be their chauffeur. It's a long way from Gumbau and Kuna areas to come down here and find you there's no train.
0: And Will Tiepo, the CEO of the V-Line, explained just how extraordinary this situation was.
9: Well, we haven't seen an outage like this ever before, where we've had all our trains out in one hit. So this is one that obviously we'll look back and work with our national partners to make sure that the national train system or communications network that we connect into, does have some further backup systems where we need to.
0: But beyond regional transport, across the country, payment systems were down in many businesses. Telehealth services were affected and welfare checks took place where 000 calls hadn't gone through. The cause of the problem, an apparent timekeeping issue at Telstra data centres, was behind the telco's widespread network outage. One so significant that the Federal Communications Minister pulled the pin on her leave to front the media, but pushed back on the telco to provide answers.
12: Telcos are the least trusted industry in our country as we stand today, and days like today demonstrate exactly why Australians feel that way. It will be up to Telstra to make things right with their customers out of today, and it's up for me as a lawmaker to look at how we continue to improve the system. And I think some of the things that are evident today that you're experiencing are demonstration of the improvements that we've made.
0: Annika Wells speaking there. Paul Butter is an independent telecommunications analyst. Paul, thanks for speaking to me. How significant is this outage?
13: I think it's very significant because, again, it shows how much we depend on the telecommunications network for our society and our economy. So, if something happens like this, it's a massive interference in our lives. And this costs money, can cost lives. It's frustrating for business people. So it's all over the place, really a disaster.
0: Are there particular challenges when this kind of outage happens for people living in regional and remote parts of Australia?
13: Yeah, those people, of course, rely the most on telecommunications, so if they don't have any communications, it's totally isolation. So, I think, yes, absolutely, rural and remote areas are far more affected, in that respect. Yeah, it's, the technology is the same, but, their life and their business is far more affected than people in the cities who have other alternatives.
0: Paul, why has this outage affected just so many services, from payment systems to train lines?
13: Yeah, if we look at the system, then we call it a centralized system. In other words, it is one. The network is one big network, one big nationwide network.

0: and that is more efficient, that's more cost effective. But what then happens, a fault that happens in Sydney can go all the way to Darwin, can go all the way to Howard, can go all the way to, you know, wherever. It's not isolated anymore. So if it's the resilience in a network that's very efficient and very cost effective is not the same as a resilient network. In a resilient network, you need to have situations whereby a particular problem that occurs, problems will always occur, but you have to isolate it as quickly as possible in the smallest possible area as, you know, as you can. And if that happens, then in any case, you limit the problems that are occurring. In this situation, the whole nation suffers from a problem that might occur in Sydney or Melbourne. So it's the resilience of the network, it's the configuration of the network that actually is causing this nationwide problem. And that's something we as a nation need to address. You know, how important is these telecommunications networks? How important are they for our society and our economy? And do we need perhaps more resilience? And it's a policy issue that as a nation we need to start looking at. You know, it's not about a reliable network. It needs to be about a resilient network that can handle problems like these.
1: Communications Minister Annika Wells has confirmed that some first emergency calls, 000 calls, didn't connect. The second one did, but the first ones were lost, and there's welfare checks that have been going on. That's obviously one of the major danger areas. How concerning is that, and are there other danger areas?
0: Unfortunately, the ironclad sort of regulations that's in place to protect 000 again has failed. Perhaps in a limited way, not as bad as with Optus, but it still has failed. So we still haven't got it right on how to actually manage that network in that respect.
1: Do you think we're likely to see more of these mass outage events?
0: Absolutely. You know, there's no doubt about that it will happen more. Because, as I mentioned, the network is what it is. And people are people that you know, can make mistakes. Software can have bugs. All of that is there. Will it be limited? Perhaps AI can help. Yeah, definitely. Of course, this is not only happening in Australia, by the way. We see that in every country, you know, we have issues like this. So the telecommunications industry, the manufacturers, are also working on software solutions, you know, that can actually prevent or quicker solve the issue. You know, self-healing networks, all sorts of things are there. So while you cannot stop an outage, you can actually come up with new ideas and new innovations and new parts of the network that actually can make it less dramatic as what we are seeing now. But yes, it will happen in the future as well. And it might take quite some time before you transfer a network that as it is now to a network that is totally resilient. That is a long process, an expensive process, not easy to do.
1: Paul, thanks so much.
0: Okay, my pleasure.
1: Paul Butter there. He's an independent telecommunications analyst.
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1: We head to Port Hedland now, where Western Australia's mining industry looks set to experience its most significant industrial action for a quarter of a century, after talks between BHP and unions failed to reach a result. Talks between the miner and unions, representing almost 400 workers at its operations in Port Hedland, wrapped up on Tuesday. Then the unions have subsequently announced that they've given BHP the required 5 days' notice to strike. The dispute at the port, Australia's largest export facility, threatens $120 million in revenue a day for the company and millions in royalty payments to the WA government. Pilbara reporter Kimberly Putland has the story. Kimberly, thanks for speaking to Australia Wide. What's led to this industrial action?
3: So BHP and unions have been negotiating since October last year, and since then tensions have only been creeping up. This all really kicked off last month when two unions, that's the Electrical Trades Union and the Australian Manufacturing Workers Union, filed a protected action ballot, which all their workers voted in favour of, which meant they had the ability to strike as long as they provided BHP that 5 days' notice. And then earlier this week, of course, we got the news that a third union, that's the Australia's Workers Union, also voted in favour of a strike action. So this now spans three unions. In total, the unions say that's about 300 workers, and they're expecting about 150 to 200 of those to walk off the job next week.
1: So the strike action is expected to begin next Thursday. What services will be affected?
3: That's right. So the unions are going to walk off the job for 8 hours. So that's between 2 p.m. and 10 p.m. local time. Unions have made no secret that their aim is to disrupt the port. They want their voices to be heard. Even part of the protected action ballot from Australian Workers Union last week was about bans to loading ore on the ships. So it does very much seem that the intent is to shut down the port. BHP has said this could cost them up to $120 million a day. Earlier today, unions said this could cost about $50 million with that 8-hour stoppage.
1: What are the unions and striking workers calling for?
3: Unions are expecting about 150 to 200 people will walk off site next week. They're accusing BHP of refusing to come to the table. They've been arguing for better wages and conditions. And earlier today, we heard Adam Woodage say that a $25,000 pay increase could be met with an additional 9 cents of every $100 per tonne of iron ore going to workers. Earlier today, he addressed the media. He's the State Secretary of the Electrical Trade Union in WA.
4: Unfortunately, BHP are moving at a glacial speed, which is unfortunate. So we have been instructed by our members to file for protected industrial action. That notification has gone into BHP's inboxes about 20 minutes ago, and we're looking at the 16th of July for 8 hours worth of stoppages. And that will be at about 2 p.m. in the afternoon up at the BHP port operations, and they won't be returning to work until about 10 p.m. that night.
1: Kimberly, what's been the response from BHP?
3: We have reached out to BHP a few times for a response. We did get one, but it was pretty much the same response we got earlier this week to the Australian Workers Union voting in favour of strike action. Their response touched on the fact that they delivered a new enterprise agreement at the Mining Area C and South Flank operations. That's just a bit further inland from Port Hedland. And they did so without industrial action. And they say their intention is to find a way to lock in industry-leading pay and conditions for the port operations team. But more to come on that one, I suspect.
1: Kimberly, thanks so much.
3: Thank you.
1: Pilbara reporter Kimberly Putland there.
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1: To Renmark now in the Riverland. Angus Pittman had a promising football career ahead of him, but after 8 concussions on the country footy field by the age of 16, he was forced to leave behind the game he loved. As the national conversation about concussion in sport continues, young men like Angus are diversifying their sports to stay outdoors and stay active. Reporter Anita Ward has more.
5: My head was hurting. I was in tremendous pain. I was just basically laying in a hospital bed. All they gave me was Panadol. I was just laying in the bed, basically holding my head as much as I could, trying to stay out the light. Had to get him to turn off the light so I could try to relax, but nothing would work.
6: This is what happened when 16-year-old Angus Pittman suffered his last concussion playing country football. It took several months to properly recover from, and Angus was forced to retire from footy for good.
5: It was hard because, yeah, being in a small community town, all your mates, everyone play footy, talk about footy, it's in the paper, it's something, it's everywhere, you can't really escape it.
6: Angus was playing with the South Australian National Football League, or SANFL's West Adelaide Development Squad at the time, and was keen to see how far the game would take him. But when he got his 8th concussion back on the home country footy field, it was time to call it quits.
5: You've got to weigh up your goals, if that makes sense, like whether footy's really worth risking your life for. You've got to look at the bigger picture, like 1 or 2 concussions, you're thinking, yeah, all right, with like 1 or 2 weeks symptoms ain't too bad, but when you get one and you get like a month or two of symptoms, then you're starting to think like I should stop playing footy. So I didn't play any sport for about a year because I was going through high school and had year 12, and it was a bit too much trying to find a new sport. So I kind of just started gym, just had to do something, get my mind off of things.
6: Now, aged 18, Angus has found hope in a new sport, making the most of his hometown, being situated on the banks of the River Murray.
5: I don't even know how I picked up rowing. I think Dad just said, go have a crack, just see if you like it, and then kind of stayed around and still doing it to this day. And we've just been training probably the last 4 or 5 months, 4 or 5 times a week, and now I'm loving it in the full swing of things.
6: Dr. Francis Corrigan, Adelaide University Associate Professor and concussion expert, says more research is needed into concussions and head injuries.
7: So what we know is that there are risks with repeated head knocks over time. So when we're talking about a concussion, it's really just a medical diagnosis. So you have to have certain symptoms. You don't need to have lost consciousness, but it is just a medical diagnosis. But there is an increasing understanding in the field that it is a cumulative effect of number of head bumps over time that can potentially

0: motor neuron disease, chronic traumatic encephalopathy, Alzheimer's disease and Parkinson's disease.
1: Under current community AFL guidelines, a player who suffers a concussion can only return to play on the 21st day following a concussion if they get medical clearance. Murray Valley Football Netball League President Andrew Schultz says while the rule is clear, it requires people to self-report, something that might not always be happening.
2: The potential is there to cut corners. Obviously, a league representative or a SANFL representative isn't present at every single game of football to police it, so it's down to the clubs and the way they handle it.
1: SANFL Executive General Manager of Football, Matt Doldig, says things are moving in the right direction.
3: The game's never been safer from an incident perspective. The AFL has led the way here and done a great job at amending rules, tackling technique, tribunal, stronger penalties at tribunal for anyone that steps outside of those rules with a tackle or a bump that gets someone high. So absolutely they're having a really big impact on the game. And for mine, the game's never been safer in that respect. Clearly we've still got work to do and we'll continue to do that work to make the game as absolutely as safe as we possibly can. But we need to educate. We need to make volunteers and coaches feel comfortable in taking a player off the field, ensuring that they sit out for that minimum 3 weeks. So there's always education to be done.
1: Back on the river, Angus is putting everything into his rowing while supporting his local footy club, the Renmark Rovers, as an assistant coach.
4: Looking in the next few months, I should be rowing at a higher level. Or my erg time should be up there, and then just got to apply that time, some power to the water. And yeah, we're going really well in footy this year. Been undefeated the last 9 rounds, but got a big week this week and we'll see how we go.
5: Angus Pittman ending that story from Anita Ward, and the AFL was contacted for comment. My name's Alex Barwick. You're listening to Australia Wide. We head to Moranbah in central Queensland now. Sometimes loss comes far too early in life, and parents who've lost a child know that pain and grief all too well. When Kimberly Stevens's teenage son died 5 years ago, she found comfort in talking with other bereaved parents. It helped so much that she set about building a community. Reporter Katrina Bevan has this story.
6: When you sit down with someone who is on that same journey, there's so much that doesn't need to be said. You're not constantly thinking that you need to explain how you're feeling. If you're crying 1 second and laughing the next, it's okay because the other person understands. It can be a lifeline, and it certainly was for me.
7: When Kimberly Stevens' 13-year-old son Ethan died in 2021, she struggled to find appropriate support. He was diagnosed with T-cell acute lymphoblastic leukemia in late 2020, but died after contracting a type of fungal pneumonia during chemotherapy.
6: It was 9 weeks, so it was really quite quick and very traumatic for Ethan and for us.
7: Grieving and still caring for her younger son, Kimberly, who's also a psychologist, found speaking with others who understood helped somewhat.
6: You know, I get this feeling of comfort when I'm sitting with other parents. It just kind of feels like I'm home almost.
7: But living in the small mining town of Moranbah in central Queensland, she knew others struggling in remote areas may not have the same opportunity for connection. And so the idea to create an app where bereaved parents could connect with each other was born. After 3 years of work, she launched Kids Connecting Parents last year. It's taken her on walks with other bereaved parents, to yoga and coffee catch-ups. With 230 parents on the app across 8 countries, she's now preparing to present its early findings at the European Grief Conference in Portugal in September. While experts say this interest in digital grief tools is increasing.
8: But the research is still emerging and we don't have long-term data on how these tools might be helping people over time. But certainly, sort of having said that, technology is one way to facilitate connection, particularly in rural and remote regions where other forms of support might be difficult to access.
7: That was University of Queensland Senior Lecturer in Clinical Psychology, Fiona McCallum. She says a more comprehensive approach to bereavement support, including things like social networks, alongside peer and professional support, is needed.
8: Not everyone is going to need to make use of all of them, but we need to make them available for people who are seeking these different forms of support.
7: In the remote New South Wales town of Broken Hill, grieving father Jason King downloaded the app after losing his 18-year-old daughter Jordan to suicide in 2023.
9: When you lose a child, it really is like you've been completely dismantled from

0: the inside out, and you're never going to put yourself back together the same way again. But you know, having someone there to help you put the pieces back and take stock well into the future as that journey unfolds is such an important piece of the puzzle.
1: As a filmmaker, Jason channeled his grief into founding the Jordan Liberty Project, involving a documentary currently in development about youth mental health and the journey of laying Jordan's ashes to rest.
0: The power of harnessing the people who are actually going through this stuff on the ground can't really be underestimated, just how big that can be.
1: Kimberly Stevens, as well as experts like Fiona McCallum, say the app doesn't replace professional help, but rather can be a tool to be used alongside therapy.
2: As a clinician, I'm hoping to keep exploring how peer support can sit along professional grief care.
1: Though Kimberly wants to grow the app, just getting it off the ground took years, and she had lots of difficulty trying to get grant funding.
2: There's just no funding for grief. There's no funding for the people that are left behind.
1: She turned to online fundraising and private enterprise to create the app, partnering with animation studio Motion Curve.
2: Everywhere you go, whether it be a barbecue, a local community event, or just even in your own street, there are going to be other grieving parents nearby, and just many just don't talk about it because they're feeling isolated in their grief, and that's what the app is there to help. We want to bring those people together to feel supported.
3: Kimberly Stevens ending that report from Katrina Bevan. And if this story has raised concerns for you or anyone you know, you can contact Lifeline on 13 11 14 or Red Nose 1300 308 307. And finally, on Australia-wide, as part of NAIDOC, the ABC's This Place project has been exploring the stories behind place names that offer deep cultural and historical connections to country. Fiona Bates is an artist from Broken Hill in the far west of New South Wales. She takes us to an area rich in Aboriginal culture, painting and wildlife, and where the Red Desert is now green and lush. Mutawindji National Park.
4: We're at Takalanjika Manja. Means a home walk, like a creek walk. Just the smells of everything that you haven't got in town and that there, you know, and inhaling this gum tree smell and that there, you know, I could smell the bee food and everything. Every time I come out, just started enjoying it and came back when I was about 15. My mother was doing tours then and my connection to the place was even closer when I'd come out on holidays. She taught me and my uncle taught me. Just started loving it and I was telling stories of my ancestors. The connection was really, yeah, strong within me. It was like, yeah, you get zapped, but not by lightning. It's a strong feeling that just goes through your system. The feeling that I got was the connection to the whole land and what was around it. Mum was showing me something that, I never really got to see much when I was young. When she started showing me stuff around the hand stencils and engravings and that there, and started talking about the area, a lot of things, memories and that there started staying. The knowledge I was learning, it was great. You know, not only hand stencils, but a lot of other things too they put up there. You're passing a big tradition on. If I didn't find out who I was through being out of here, I wouldn't be able to teach to my children or anyone. I found out who I was, my kids, they're passing it on to their kids, you know. My oldest, he speaks it better than me, language and everything, you know. And now he's a tour guide. Just stay proud of who you are and, yeah, keep that strength. As a, you know, Barkindji women, Janungu, because we need our women to stand up. We need our women to start leading our young ones and hopefully get them into what we, you know, because we can't lose our knowledge and everything, and we can't lose of what we got out here, because who will we be? Just another person in society.
3: Fiona Bates from Broken Hill sharing her story there. And that's Australia Wide for today. My name's Alex Barwick. Thanks to the program's producer, Alex Hyman, and thanks for listening.

0: ABC News with Isabel Damon. Good evening. US President Donald Trump says he believes his country's ceasefire with Iran is over after a fresh wave of strikes across the Persian Gulf. Middle East correspondent Matthew Doran reports.
1: The US military launched fresh strikes against Iranian ships in the Gulf in response to

0: attacks on tankers in the Strait of Hormuz. In response, Iran fired back, launching missiles and drones at countries such as Kuwait and Bahrain. Speaking on the sidelines of the NATO summit in the Turkish capital Ankara, President Trump was asked whether the latest exchange meant the ceasefire was over and the memorandum of understanding between the US and Iran was dead. He labelled the Iranians as liars, scum and sick people and said as far as he's concerned, the deal is over. But he added he would let US negotiators keep talking about a lasting peace deal, even though he thought it was a waste of time.
1: Telstra says six callers who were unable to connect to 000 during today's outage required assistance when the telco called back. It says it identified more than 300 failed calls to 000, with police following up on 79 people who the telco couldn't reach. Telstra says its network is now fully operational. Chief Financial Officer Michael Ackland says many of the failed calls were likely due to anxious customers trying to test the emergency line, but some did need help.
2: Six customers out of that 300 and over 300 customers told us they needed assistance. That was addressed immediately and they were referred to the emergency service that they needed to be connected with.
1: No state or territory authorities have so far reported any adverse events related to the failed calls. South Australian drivers and public transport users have also been affected by today's Telstra outage. Olivia Mason has more.
3: More than 370 traffic lights across South Australia were affected earlier today, with settings reverted to basic programming rather than responding to real-time traffic conditions. The Australian Rail Track Corporation says its network was also impacted, halting services while the outage was resolved. SA Health says it experienced minimal disruption, while the state emergency service says its line has been operational and ready to respond to incidents. SA Police says the Telstra outage may have impacted calls to 000, but there have been no major incidents.
1: The ABC has rejected claims that its journalism has contributed to anti-Semitism or social division ahead of senior staff fronting the Royal Commission investigating Jewish hate. ABC and SBS executives will appear before the Royal Commission tomorrow after members of Australia's Jewish community raised concerns about alleged bias in reporting. ABC editorial director Gavin Fang and Ombudsman Fiona Cameron will give evidence first. Three SBS executives will follow, including

0: weeks. The Special Envoy to Combat Anti-Semitism, Gillian Siegel, will also appear. In a statement released today, the ABC addressed complaints about its Israel-Gaza coverage. It said 51% of complaints accused it of being broadly pro-Palestinian, while 47% accused it of being broadly pro-Israel. The SA government says it was following the best available advice when the Premier said the algal bloom wasn't toxic. Research conducted by an Australian-led team has found a dominant species of algae found in the state's algal bloom to be highly toxic, even in low cell concentrations. Acting Premier Khaya Ma says the government will continue to base its response on the best available science.
1: At all stages in terms of the response that the government engaged in, how the government communicated was based on the best available evidence at the time. That's what's occurred and that's what will continue to occur.
0: The Liberals' Nicola Santifantis says the research directly contradicts the Premier's messaging.
2: So I think that's a bit of a cop-out from the Premier. And again, I think, you know, he needs to apologise to the people of South Australia and admit that he got it wrong.
0: The 2026 South Australian Living Artists Festival program has been released, with more than 10,000 artists set to turn the state into the country's largest open gallery. During August, Sala artists will display their work in hundreds of everyday locations, from Adelaide's CBD to remote communities. The festival says all skill levels are welcome. South Australia's weather now: showers about central parts of the pastoral districts and the west coast. For tomorrow, Port Lincoln a top of 16 and partly cloudy. Port Pirie 17, partly cloudy. Renmark 17, mostly sunny. Mount Gambier 15, mostly sunny. Adelaide down to 9 degrees overnight, before a mostly sunny top of 17 tomorrow. Friday 17, a possible shower. Saturday 14 and showers. Sunday 15 showers. 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
5: That is also the number to call to get involved in the blockbuster quiz for tonight. Now, I've got to tell you that Paul Gough has contributed 100% of the questions for the quiz tonight. He just loves it. He sits down and punches out these quiz questions and comes up with these bizarre categories. And the good ones tonight, too. They're always good. He's also put together the theme song for the Jukebox this Thursday, which is going to be Aussie performers that have been successful outside of Australia, all right? Now, that's quite a comprehensive list, but there's going to be a few in there that you may not recognise because they are performers that virtually had to leave Australia before they became successful. So they were more successful overseas than they were in Australia. Any contribution you can make to that list, gratefully received. 0467 922 891. And so Paul has already put together a jingle for the Jukebox, which I'll play for you later on. Now, as far as today's blockbuster quiz categories are concerned, we have disaster films, The Gong, airports, graffiti, and songs about fruit. And something I very nearly forgot about, because it just doesn't feel like a Wednesday. Where am I wearing Wednesday as well? So the first clue for where am I wearing Wednesday is I am a small South Australian town. So let's get into the quiz.
6: It's not coming to me. It's stressful, the quiz. This is my first time calling.
7: It's been on the news and I'm completely forgotten. Sorry, Spence.
8: I've been standing for 70 years.
5: Anyway. And so, haven't been taken by an earthquake at this stage?
9: What were the options again?
5: Why don't you give me an answer you think it's not?
10: Thanks for playing soft.
5: 1300 222 891. You choose the category. And where am I wearing Wednesday? Which is just a supplementary question, really. I am a small South Australian town. Hello, Michael. Your first cab off the rank tonight.
9: Yeah, the only one I'm not usually number one to is my wife.
5: You're always number one to your wife, Michael. Why? Always.
9: Oh, okay. Well, listen, the town's Keith, I reckon.

0: It's not Keith. It's actually not a bad guess, but it's not Keith, all right?
1: Is it near there?
0: Oh, not far. Look, it's the right general direction. I think we could say that, all right?
1: I'm trying to give a clue to someone else.
0: Okay, all right. Well, you've successfully done that. All right. Now, do you want to go with disaster films, The Gong, airports, or graffiti, or songs about fruit?
1: Songs about who?
0: Fruit. F-R-U-I-T. Oh, fruit. Yeah, fruit.
1: Oh, sorry. Yeah, disaster movies.
0: Disaster movies. 1974, there was a disaster film that featured the Oscar-winning song We May Never Love This Way Again. It was Maureen McGovern who sang that song. Now, was it A, The Poseidon Adventure, B, The Towering Inferno, or C, Earthquake?
1: I think it was The Towering Inferno.
0: You are absolutely right. One from one. I thought that might have tripped you up because
1: I was going to say Earthquake earlier, but no.
0: Yeah, no. In fact, I would have probably said The Poseidon Adventure because she also did a song for the Poseidon Adventure, which was There's Always Got to Be a Morning After.
1: Yeah, is that about the ship?
0: Yes, yeah, the ship that turned over.
1: Yeah,
0: that's
1: didn't
0: it.
1: Turn over a new leaf, though.
0: No. Okay, so you're one from one, Michael. Well done. Right.
1: Thank you.
0: In 1996, the film Twister, what nickname was given to the advanced tornado tracking device, right? Was it A, Dorothy, B, Tonto, or C, Kansas?
1: Dorothy,
0: two from two. Michael, you're off to a flying start.
1: I'll put the old dot there, yeah.
0: Okay, so what was the name of the...
1: Are we staying in disaster movies?
0: We can move on if you would prefer.
1: Stay where we are.
0: Okay,
1: yeah.
0: Stay with disaster.
1: It's not a disaster.
0: Okay, what was the name of the fictional comet that threatened Earth in the 1998 film Deep Impact? Was it A, Horst Jankowski, B, Wolf Biedermann, or C, Tiger 256?
1: Oh, yeah, God, I don't know. Deep Impact. Who was in that?
0: Was that Bruce Willis? There was a few of those meteor movies, wasn't there?
1: Yeah. So could I just have the options again?
0: A is Horst Jankowski. B is Wolf Biedermann, and C is Tiger 256.
1: Let's go Tiger 256.
0: Not Tiger 256, Michael, but you got us off to a great start. Two from two. Well done.
1: Go Melbourne, yeah. By the way, Hawthorn played Melbourne the other day, and I tipped Hawthorn.
0: Yeah.
1: Melbourne got up, didn't you?
0: 35 points.
1: Knock me right out of it. Yeah, they were leading by about 90.
0: They were nearly 100 points up at one stage. And then Hawthorn kicked about seven in a row.
1: Yeah, and it's gave, very unpredictable season. Look at Carlton.
0: I know.
1: Carlton are going really well.
0: Yeah, so since they changed coach, seven in a row.
1: Good chance.
0: Seven in a
1: good
0: row.
1: Chance.
0: So
1: with the wild card thing now, the 10, I think Carlton are a genuine chance.
0: Yeah. Well, you can't rule them out because they've actually learned how to win under Josh
1: Fraser.
0: Gosh, I forgot his last name for a minute there.
1: Never mind.
0: Yeah. So because they'd forgotten how to win because they were in winning positions when Vossi was there, but they just
1: play very well in the first half.
0: Yeah, and then they just drive fade away.
1: Wigan right out of it. Yeah,
0: that's exactly right.
1: I think they were looking for Josh then. Anyway. Mm.
0: All right. Good on you, Michael. See you, mate.
1: Thanks, Spence.
0: Bye bye. Bye. Jenny from Broken Hill. Oh boy. Oh boy! Oh, what a night to get you involved in the quiz, Jenny. State of origin must be about 5 minutes in, is it?
2: Yeah, no, it's not. They start at 7:30.
0: Oh, I thought it was 7:30 Eastern.
2: No, 8:05 actually.
0: Oh, okay. Woof.
2: Yeah, no, I wouldn't be playing otherwise.
0: Oh, fair enough. Yeah. Who's going to win?
2: New South Wales.
0: Yeah.
2: Yes.
0: Okay. All right. Let's see. Well, I can't help but think that Queensland are the stronger team, but it's state of origin, so it's very unpredictable. Right, now here we go. What was the name of the

0: fictional comet that threatened Earth in the 1998 film Deep Impact? Now, you've got two choices here. 50-50 chance. Was it A, Horst Jankowski, or B, Wolf Biedermann?
1: Well, to be honest, I think they both are made-up names, but go the first one.
0: No, don't do that.
1: No, go the second one.
0: Oh, Wolf Biedermann, well done. One from one. I think Horst Jankowski do A Walk in the Black Forest?
1: Was that... No, I like horses. That's why I said that.
0: Now, do you want to stick with disaster films or would you like to move on? So we've got The Gong, Airports.
1: What's The Gong?
0: So The Gong is questions about gongs, okay?
1: I don't know what they mean. What you mean by gongs?
0: Gongs, and you know how you can have you hit a gong with a mallet.
1: Yeah.
0: Okay.
1: How can you ask a question about that?
0: All right. Now I haven't given you the second clue in Where Am I Wearing Wednesday.
1: Oh, okay.
0: Okay. I'm a small South Australian town. My region was first taken up on pastoral lease in the late 1850s. Okay.
1: Kimber.
0: Not Kimber. Very good guess, though, but not Kimber. Okay. Now, so have you made a decision? You want to stick with disaster films or do you want to move on?
1: Yep.
0: 50s, okay?
1: Kimber.
0: Not Kimber. Very good guess, though, but not Kimber. Okay. Now, so have you made a decision? You want to stick with disaster films or do you want to move on?
1: Definitely not films. No, I don't know anything about films.
0: Okay. Do you want to go with songs about fruit?
1: Come on, whatever. Yep.
0: Songs about fruit. Which Prince song is about a fruity hat?
1: Which what?
0: Prince song is about a fruity hat.
1: Okay. Was Prince the one that was Cream that was something else for us?
0: Oh, well, no, he did have a song called Cream, but okay. This song was a big hit for Prince. Something that she wore. It's a fruity hat.
1: Mardi Gras, the gay Mardi Gras.
0: No.
1: Idea.
0: That's okay. Hey, Jenny, enjoy State of Origin.
1: I will.
0: See ya. Bye. 1-300-222-891. Via text, someone is suggesting, is it Robe? No, it's not Robe. Someone else suggested, is it Tailem Bend? No, not Tailem Bend. The jet rationale there is because it has a fantastic bakery. Yes, it does. I can tell you that this town does really good hot chips. I can vouch for the hot chips. Mike, is this the second time you've phoned tonight, Mike? How are you?
2: It is indeed.
0: Yes.
2: I'm recovering slowly.
0: Okay, so have you been able to get through to your sister?
2: Not yet. I'm getting my other sister to go up and check up.
0: Okay, oh, that's a good idea. You get your other sister.
2: This is a bit unfair because I'm actually a professional at quizzes.
0: Oh, are you?
2: I did my first one last night at the old Nolanga pub.
0: Yeah.
2: And I won.
0: Well played.
2: With no other players with me. Everybody left me alone.
0: You're kidding me.
2: No, I'm serious. Oh, brilliant.
0: Oh, well played. What was the prize?
2: A standing light. Worth about $50.
0: What kind of bike?
2: A light.
0: Oh, a light. Oh, good. Well, tonight, yeah. If you can emulate your performance last night, you'll pick up a torch tonight, Mike. So,
2: I've got it. Yeah. I've got it. I'm sorry about this. Everybody, you can all hang up and go to bed.
0: Don't you do that. Get on the phone. 1-300. Prove Mike wrong. 1-300-222-891. Now, what song? Okay. What song, Mike, is about from Prince? Is about a fruity hat?
2: No, I'm going for the town.
0: No. Oh, the town first. Oh, I'm going to give you another clue. Okay, the town is supplementary. What do you think it is? What is it?
2: Adelaide.
0: Not Adelaide. It's a small South Australian town. I'll give you a third clue. Right.
2: Can I give you my all-time favourite joke?
0: Oh, is it going to get me the sack? Is it going to be non-career enhancing?
2: Here we go. It's
0: go
2: simple.
0: On.
2: How do you sell a duck to a deaf man?
0: How do you sell a duck to a deaf man?
2: Yeah.
0: I don't know.
2: Want to buy a duck? See ya.
0: Now, don't you go. Michael, you've got to ask the question. Hang on, don't you go. So I'm going to give you another clue for Where Am I Wearing Wednesday, all right? Okay, another clue. As a town, my origin was a well that was dug in 1884.
2: Two wells.
0: Not two wells, but good guess. Now, back to the quiz. What Prince song is about a fruity hat?
2: Jingle Bells.
0: See you, Mike. See you, buddy. 17.

0: Past seven, we have lots of lines free, and many of you are getting this correct via the text line. It's no good getting it right on the text line. I know you feel good about yourself from doing so, but no. 1-300-222-891 is the number to call. Via text. Oh, James has texted. James, why are you texting? Why aren't you on the phone? It's not Yongala. No, thank you. Meningi does really good hot chips. I agree. But it's not Meningi, all right? 1-300-222-891. Jake's at Woodville. Jake's a clever fella. Hello, Jake.
1: G'day, Spence. How you going?
0: Good, mate. Now, I'll give you another clue for Where Am I Wearing Wednesday. Okay. So far we've got, I'm a small South Australian town. My region was first taken up on a pastoral lease in the late 1850s. As a town, my origin was a well that was dug in 1884. Next clue, that well was in an area known as Wow Plain.
1: Wow Plain. Oh, wow.
0: Wow Plain.
1: I don't know, really. Williamstown?
0: Not Williamstown, but good guess. Okay. Not Williamstown. Okay. Let's get this one out of the way, Jake. What Prince song is about a fruity hat?
1: Is it a raspberry beret?
0: One from one for you, Jake. Now, do you want to stick with songs about fruit, or we can go to disaster films, The Gong, airports, or graffiti?
1: I reckon we'll go disaster films.
0: Disaster films. Hang on, there's only one left in this. Okay.
1: Okay.
0: In 2011, there was a film called Contagion. I think Dustin Hoffman. Do you remember the film?
1: Sort of. Yeah, I think I've seen it.
0: I think Dustin Hoffman was in it, from memory. Anyway, now there was a fictional virus responsible for a worldwide pandemic. What was that virus called? Was it A, MEV1?
1: Mm-hmm.
0: B, GEK12, or C, VRV44.
1: Let's go A.
0: A is correct. Two from two.
1: A.
0: Two from two, Jake. Okay.
1: Great.
0: So disaster films out of the way, and Jake, you are level pegging.
1: Oh, great.
0: Okay, so we go The Gong, airports, songs about fruit, or graffiti?
1: We'll go back to the fruity songs, I reckon.
0: Okay, fruity songs. Where am I here? Songs about fruit. Here we go. Justin Timberlake has a song about bubblegum. I'm not all that au fait with Timberlake songs, but anyway. Okay, but what flavour is that bubblegum? Is it A, mint, B, grape, or C, strawberry? What flavour do you think it might be, Jake?
1: Well, strawberry popped into my head, so
0: okay.
1: I'll go strawberry.
0: Three from three.
1: Hey.
0: Fats Domino found his thrill with this fruit.
1: Fats Domino.
0: Yeah. Found my thrill.
1: Oof. An apple?
0: No. Not an apple. But, Jake, that's okay. You are in the lead.
1: Great.
0: Good on you, Jake. See you, buddy. Bye for now. Lots of lines free. 1-300-222-891 is the number to call. 1-300-222-891. Chris from YP has Where Am I Wearing Wednesday correct. Wow. Well done, Chris. I didn't think of... In fact, I think Chris got it last time as well. That's okay. We'll let somebody else try and get it right. Adam's on the phone from Woodside. Adam, how are you, mate?
2: Hey, mate, I'm all right. I'm really sorry I didn't make it to the walk.
0: I was going to say, I was looking for you on Monday. What happened?
2: Yeah, you got Sheila, which was good. You got to catch up with my stepmom, but I wasn't able to get there. Unfortunately, I had to work, and it was going to be really tough.
0: Oh, it's okay. That's all right. No, I reckon they'll do it again.
2: I hope so.
0: Yeah.
2: I hope so, it sounded amazing.
0: Yeah, so there was a lot of people.
2: The tail end of it, yeah. I got to listen to the tail end of it.
0: Yeah, good.
2: And look, Paddy would have loved it.
0: Mm.
2: And it sounded like a really spectacular...
0: It's a lovely thing to do.
2: ...event.
0: Yeah.
2: I think I found my thrill on Blueberry
0: Hill. On Blueberry Hill. One from one, Adam. Boy, have you missed your calling? Are you a former professional singer?
2: Yeah, Adam? I know, right? You really?
0: Yeah, you know.
2: That song, Was that like one of the classic songs?

0: Old television show.
1: I don't know.
0: With Fonzie in it.
1: Oh, yeah. So Happy Days. Happy Days. Yeah. In fact, you're right. I reckon Ralph Mouth used to walk in singing it, didn't he?
0: Always used to sing it.
1: I reckon you're right. I'd forgotten all about that.
0: I can't not forget it.
1: Yeah.
0: One of those ones.
1: Yeah. Okay. Now I've got to give you another clue for Where Am I Wearing Wednesday. By the way, Beck has got it right, and Emily has already got it right. Ooh. Okay. So have you heard the previous clues, Adam?
0: Sort of, but not really.
1: Okay. Let's do it again. I'm a small SA town. My region was first taken up on a pastoral lease in the late 1850s. As a town, my origin was a well dug in 1884. That well was in an area known as Wow Wow Plain. All right. Mm. Next clue. My name has a link to a beach in Darwin. That's okay. You can pass on that. That's okay. I can give you another quiz question. That's okay because you won. That's a supplementary question. Okay, that's a supplement. Yes. Okay, all right. Okay, do you want to stick with songs about fruit?
0: Yeah, why not?
1: Okay.
0: I think I'm a bit of a fruity guy.
1: Okay, one to go in songs about fruit. Jack Johnson released a wonderfully relaxed acoustic track, perfect for lazy mornings, about pancakes. What flavour pancakes did Jack Johnson refer to? Were they A, raspberry, B, banana, or C, passion fruit? What kind of pancakes did Jack Johnson sing about?
0: Oh, gosh.
1: A, B, or C?
0: Passion fruit.
1: Not passion fruit.
0: Okay.
1: But thank you for taking us through Blueberry Hill. I might try and dig it out. I think I've got on this. I might play Blueberry Hill. See you, Adam. Take care, mate.
0: Do it.
1: Okay.
0: Thanks.
1: Bye for now. Actually, you're right. So don't go because Eric has just pointed out it wasn't Ralph Mouth that sang Blueberry Hill. It was Richie. It was Richie Cunningham.
0: It was Richie Cunningham.
1: Thank you for pointing that out. Julie's on the phone. See, Adam. Julie's on the phone from Broadview. Hello, Julie.
2: Hello, Spence.
1: How are you?
2: Look, I'm so glad I finally got to phone coverage that's working and I can listen to the ABC without interruption.
1: Oh, so you've been without the phone for all of the day, have you?
2: No, I've had the phone, but I couldn't listen to the app.
1: Oh, really? So you had no mobile, you had no internet coverage?
2: No. I had multiple text messages all morning and...
1: Yeah, telling you it's out. Yeah, actually, I've had the same from my
2: not from Telstra, but other
1: your internet service provider. Yeah, I've had the same. Mm. Yeah, so look, I might just remind people because we were contacted by Telstra, and so we're aware that the Telstra issue may be affecting some callers to the ABC tonight. So. Some Telstra customer calls are actually being disconnected after our producers chat to you and put you on hold, which is kind of weird. It's happened a couple of times already. So the advice from Telstra to resolve this is you need to restart your phone. So
2: I've done that.
1: Yeah, so you switch it off and leave it for a few minutes and then turn it back on, and that should resolve the issue, all right? So we've lost a couple of calls as a result of that. If you're one of those... jump back on the phone, 1-300-222-891. Gary has got Where Am I Wearing Wednesday correct. Jackie, no, you're not right. It's not Menindi. KIP, no, not Wellington, but good guess. Julie, I'm going to give you another clue for Where Am I Wearing Wednesday. Okay, here we go. My centenary was celebrated in 2006. And the reason for that, because they marked 100 years since the railway line was built through me.
2: Oh.
1: Mm. Any clue?
2: And the last clue you said was a beach in Darwin.
1: There's a link to the name is a link to a beach in Darwin, and it's on an area that was previously known as Wow Wow Plain, which was completely new to me.
2: Okay. Is it Port Marowie?
1: No, not Port Marowie, but good guess. Now,
2: Okay. Now
1: you've got a 50-50 chance here with this one. Julie, okay? Jack Johnson released a wonderful, relaxed acoustic track about pancakes. What flavour were those pancakes? A, raspberry, or B, banana?
2: Raspberry.
1: No, Julie, have another go.
2: Banana.
1: Correct! One from one. Okay. So, we have the gong, airports, or graffiti. Which one would you like, Julie?
2: Airports, please.
1: Airports. Okay, here we go. Airports. The IATA stands for the International Air Transport Association.
2: Yes.
1: Who assign a three-letter code for airport. Which airport has the IATA code LHR? Is it Lahore in Pakistan, Heathrow in England, or Lille in France?
2: Heathrow.
1: It is Heathrow. You are 2 from 2.
2: Because I did travel and tourism at TAFE.
1: Oh, there you go. London Heathrow. Okay. Which ambient music artist released the album Ambient Music for Airports, right?
2: Right.
1: So it was A, Brian Eno, B, Jean-Michel Jarre, or C, Robert Fripp? A, B, or C?
2: B.
1: Ah, not B, Julie. But I'm glad you're back with us, and I'm glad you've got your mobile back. Okay, see ya.
2: Thank you.
1: Bye-bye. Someone else has also guessed the correct answer for Where Am I Wearing Wednesday. Kelly's on the phone from Woodville. Hello, Kelly.
3: Hello.
1: Right. Let me give you another clue for Where Am I Wearing Wednesday. So the last clue was my centenary was celebrated in 2006, marking 100 years since the railway line was built through me. My town silos are now adorned with locally relevant art, and they are very special. It's really lovely.
3: Is it Keith?
1: Say again?
3: Keith?
1: No, it's not Keith. We've had Keith as a suggestion already tonight. Oh, Keith is a... Let me tell you, Keith is a very, very good answer, okay?
3: Okay.
1: That's okay. Now, let's get this one out of the way. Which ambient music artist released the album Ambient One Music for Airports? Was it A, Brian Eno, or C, Robert Fripp?
3: I believe it was A, Brian Eno.
1: 1 from 1 for you, Kelly. Now, do you want to stick with airports, or we can go graffiti or the gong?
3: Gong.
1: What's the name of the Indonesian percussion ensemble in which gongs play a central role? Is it A, Angklung, B, Tamilpong, or C, Gamelan?
3: It is C, Gamelan.
1: 2 from 2. How do I go with those pronunciations? Gough does this to me all the time. What's... was I close?
3: I'm not sure with Gamelan, but I thought that would be the first question.
1: Okay, all right, okay. What town in New South Wales is nicknamed the Gong?
3: Wollongong.
1: Wollongong, 3 from 3. You and Jake are now level pegging. Now, how many times was the gong struck of the beginning of a J. Arthur Rank film? You know, they used to have the film, you know, the guy that hit the gong. Was it A, 3 times, B, 4 times, or C, 2 times?
3: Three?
1: It's not 3. Oh, we could be... Kelly, we could be heading into soft-off territory here. Thanks, Kelly. See, right, bye, Brooke at Parkholm. G'day, Brooke.
4: How you going?
1: Good. Now, let's give you another clue for Where Am I Wearing Wednesday. I'm approximately 200 kilometres east of Adelaide.
4: Yep.
1: Have you heard the other clues?
4: No, I haven't.
1: Okay, I'll go from the start. Small South Australian town, my region was first taken up on pastoral lease in the late 1850s. As a town, my origin was a well that was dug in 1884. That well was in an area known as Wow Wow Plain. My name has a link to a beach in Darwin. My centenary is celebrated in 2006, marking 100 years since the railway line was built through me. My town silos are now adorned with locally relevant art, and I am approximately 200 kilometres east of Adelaide.
4: You know what? The only thing I can think of is Mindle.
1: No. No. 200 k's east of Adelaide.
4: Yeah, no. I was just thinking the only beach I can think of from Darwin is Mindle Beach.
1: Yeah. Yeah. Look, I don't know if this beach actually still exists, but according to Wikipedia, there was a gentleman who worked on the Overland Telegraph line who ended up in Darwin, who ended up in this town, and he had been to this beach, and he liked the name of the beach, and so that's how it came to be that this town was named what it is.
4: All right, okay.
1: All right. Now, we have lines. I think we are having a problem with lines dropping out. 1-300-222-891 is the number to call, because we did have James on the line as well. He's gone as well. 1-300-222-891 is the number.
4: I used to try being on Optus yesterday. Oh, it was horrendous.
1: Really? Optus was best.
4: But it didn't get the publicity that Telstra got today.
1: Yeah.
4: I think Optus dodged a bullet yesterday.
1: Really? You're the first person who's mentioned that.
4: Yeah. Oh, yeah. I had no data all afternoon.
1: Really? Yeah. Oh, that's interesting. Ah, okay. All right. Now, how many times did the gong get struck at the beginning of a J. Arthur Rank film? Was it B4 or C2?
4: I think it's C2.
1: Correct. One from one. Someone points out this town, which a number of people have got correct on the text line, also has really lovely clean toilets and a lawn. You are absolutely right, Emily. I was there recently, and it has beautiful clean toilet and lovely lawn outside the front of it as well. Do you want to stick with the gong or airports?
4: Well, no. You've got me thinking again about where am I going. I'm just thinking, most good country towns, about 200k east of Adelaide, have lovely parks, clean toilets. There's always a good bakery.
1: Yep.
4: You know,
1: That's true. Yeah. The bakery was closed. I don't even know if there is a bakery in this town. I'm not 100% sure, but there's a good little cafe and great hot chips, really good hot chips.
4: Yeah.
1: Yeah. Okay. Now, we're sticking with the gong, graffiti or airports.
4: Let's keep going with the gong.
1: Okay. In orchestral music, what's the more common modern term for the large suspended orchestral gong? Is it A, the tau-tau, B, the tam-tam, or C, the bong-bong?
4: I'll go B.
1: Two from two. Brooke, that's the end of the gong. Okay. Do you want to stick with airports or you've got graffiti?
4: Okay, let's go airports.
1: Who is the only actor to appear in all the airport disaster films? A, Burt Lancaster, B, George Kennedy, or C, James Stewart?
4: I'll go A.
1: Oh, not A, not Burt Lancaster. Oh. All right. Hey, Brooke, thank you, my friend.
4: No worries. You have a great afternoon.
1: You too. See you, mate. Bye for now.
4: Bye-bye.
1: 1-300-222-891. Hey, this is Pete from KI. Says, hi, Spence. Sorry to be, I don't mean to be a serial pest, but when I send text messages, I keep getting a message not deliver. Response, although you clearly have. Yeah, well, I'm getting it. Otherwise, I wouldn't be reading that, would I? James.
5: Oh.
1: James.
5: Did you not pick the irony in that A answer? I don't know the true answer, but when you said no, and oh, that's funny.
1: Yeah. The Lancaster, yeah. Now, where am I wearing Wednesday, James? We've got a long way into this, okay. Right, I
5: text you. Go on, save it for everyone else. Go on.
1: Okay, I am in the state electorate of Hammond.
5: Yep.
1: So where do you think it is, James?
5: Well, I initially picked Canal Pine, but I don't think that's far enough, and it's not east enough. So to be east, we have to be near Pinneroo.
1: Is that your answer?
5: I'm going to say my answer because I've got no other answer.
1: Okay, so Pinneroo is not correct, but it's very close. It's very close, James. Now, so let's get this disaster film out of the way. So we know it's not Burt Lancaster. So is it B, George Kennedy, or C, James Stewart?
5: I don't know either of them, so let's go for B.
1: George Kennedy is correct. 1-1 for you, James. And Beck says Lamoureux Bakery closed 3 years. Oh. Forget I just said that, James. sticking with airport, James.
5: is that the only one we've got left?
1: No. It's all good, James. Okay. Which airport repeatedly ranks among the world's best airport in international passenger satisfaction surveys and is famous for its indoor waterfall? Is it the Hamad International Airport in Doha?
5: Yeah, good on you.
1: B, Singapore's Changi Airport, or C, Dubai International Airport?
5: Breathe in, breathe out. To me, it's either got to be A or B. Oh, sorry, A or C. I'll pass through.
1: It's not right. See you, James.
5: Live and die by the sword.
1: Goodbye. Okay, bye. In fact, thank you, because I've actually just, thanks, James. Someone has just pointed out it's actually not in the electorate of Hammond anymore. It actually changed it last election, I think. So I think it's in the, someone said it's in MacKillop. I think that's right. My apologies. Yeah. I should have picked up on that when I was looking it up. Yeah. Okay. Thank you. Lee, hello, mate.
6: Hi.
1: How are
6: you?
1: I'm going okay. Good. Yeah. How's your day been?
6: Good. Tiring.
1: Tiring, is it?
6: I went to Windermere today.
1: Did you say you're looking after some animals?
6: Yeah.
1: Okay. All right, Lee. All right. Now, I'll take it easy on you then. Now, do you want to have a go at the town we're talking about? So
6: yeah,
1: okay, so I'm in the state electorate of MacKillop, and I'm in the Murray Mallee region.
6: Can you give me a clue?
1: I've given you 8 so far, and I inadvertently may have mentioned it.
6: I don't know.
1: Okay, that's okay, Lee. Now let's get some questions for you. Okay. So we want to know which airport is repeatedly among the world's best, right? Pick from a passenger satisfaction point of view. Is it Singapore's Changi Airport or is it Dubai International Airport?
6: It's Dubai.
1: Oh, Lee, it's not Dubai. It's not Dubai, Lee.
6: It's A.
1: Oh, it's not A either. That was Doha. See you, mate. Give me a call again tomorrow night, okay?
6: Okay, I will.
1: Okay, see you, buddy. Bye-bye. Jordan, haven't heard from you for a while. Jordan, how are you?
7: I'm very well. How are you, Spence?
1: Good, thank you. So you cannot get that one wrong.
7: I knew it straight away because I come from an aviation background.
1: Ah, okay. So what's the answer to the question?
7: It is Singapore Changi.
1: Changi. Have you been there?
7: No, I actually haven't.
1: It is amazing. Yeah. I went there for the first time about 2 years ago, and it's enormous. It has its own butterfly garden.
7: Yeah, I know.
1: It is amazing. Beautiful. It is really... It's like a suburb. It is quite incredible. All right.
7: I've heard that.
1: Here we go. Where am I wearing Wednesday, Jordan?
7: Okay.
1: Okay. Have you heard all the other clues?
7: No.
1: Oh, okay. All right. So you didn't hear what I said before, obviously. I'm a small South Australian town. My region was first taken up as a pastoral east in the late 1850s. As a town, my origin was a well dug in 1884. The well was in an area known as Wow Wow Plain. I want to know more about that. My name has a link to a beach in Darwin. My centenary was celebrated in 2006, marking 100 years since the railway line was built through me. My town silos are now adorned with a local relevant art. I'm approximately 200 kilometres east of Adelaide. I'm in the state electorate of MacKillop. I'm in the Murray-Mallee region. Okay. My local football club was established in 1910. And were the Hawks, right? They were known as the Hawks. But their final playing season was in 2022. I want to know what happened there, by the way. They still exist to some extent, but I can't quite come to grips with how it works. Do you want to have a go at that, Jordan?
7: Yeah, I'm just thinking, because I've been to Darwin and I went to the beach. I'm just trying to remember the name of it.
1: We had a guess of Pinneroo, which was very, very close.
7: Very close.
1: Very close.
7: As in location?
1: As in the way it sounds and location.
7: Okay. Oruru?
1: No, not Oruru. That's in the other direction, because this is 200 kilometres east of Adelaide. Yeah. Okay, that's okay. 1-300-222-891. We've got to get this right. So many people have got it right on the text line now. 1-300-222-891. So the airport is out of the way. So, Jordan, graffiti is all you have left.
7: Okay.
1: Which anonymous British street artist is known for works such as Girl with Balloon and Flower Thrower?
7: God.
1: Multiple
7: choice?
1: Or? No, it's not. Famously, okay. Put one of his works through a shredder.
7: I'm not really an arty person.
1: Okay.
7: I must say. I'm just trying to think. And what country again, sorry?
1: He's British. One of his most famous pieces of work is actually where he has a man and a woman painted on a door, a man and a woman embracing, and while they're embracing, they're looking at their mobile phones.
7: No, I'm going to have to pass.
1: I want you to get this right. Jordan. We'll have to let you go, my friend. See you, mate.
7: No worries, mate.
1: Bye for now. 1-300-222-891 is the number to call. We've got to get Where Am I Wearing Wednesday out of the way. Shortly, we're going to speak with Anita Challen, who is the ATO Assistant Commissioner. We'll talk about, you know, what you need to know going into preparing your tax return for the next year. Stephen's on the phone from Myrtle Bank. Stephen, please put us out of our misery. Where Am I Wearing Wednesday?
8: Right, that's Lamoureux and the other one's Banksy.
1: So. Oh, Lamoureux is correct. Thank you so much indeed. And I made the mistake of reading one of the text messages. Oops.
8: I heard you do it, but I already knew.
1: Actually, a lot of people got it right. I've got to know, why was it known as Wow Wow Plain?
8: I have no idea.
1: I'd like to know the answer to that. And I also want to know what happened with the Lamoureux Hawks. Because I know they were affected by COVID because they played against a team from Murrayville as well and they couldn't cross the border during COVID.
8: Well, I think they started a new league or a group called a club called something to do with the Mallee or something.
1: Yes.
8: A combination of a whole lot of them up that way.
1: That's right. That's what I understand. But I don't completely understand what towns have actually merged to form this club. I haven't really come to grips with how it works nowadays. But yeah, Lamoureux, and I can highly recommend the hot chips from there. Okay, you are one from one with Banksy. Here we go, Stephen. Your moment to shine. The word

0: Graffiti comes from the Italian word graffiato, meaning what? A, scribbled, B, scratched, or C, decorated?
1: Scratched.
0: Scratched is correct. Two from two for you. Which 1993 film starring Jennifer Beals featured graffiti artist Richie as one of the main characters? Was it A, Breakdance, B, Flashdance, or C, Wildside?
1: Wildside.
0: Not Wildside. Oh.
1: Okay.
0: That's okay. Now, Stephen, what I'm going to do, and we're not going to do a sign-off tonight because I want to talk to the assistant commissioner of the ATO. I'll give you the answer. And, look, I'm going to give a torch to both of our three-pointers tonight, and that was Jake and who was the other three-pointer? Goffy? Kishi? I did write it down. What did I do with that? I wrote it down. Oh, Kelly. So Kelly and Jake. So we're going to give you both torch. So the answer to that is Flashdance, okay, Stephen? Mm-hmm. And what member of the American Graffiti cast set up a company called How Productions? Was it A, Ron Howard, B, Harrison Ford, or C, the Wolfman Jack?
1: Well, I'll have to go the first one.
0: Oh, it wasn't Ron Howard, it was Wolfman Jack.
1: Yeah, of course it was, you told me.
0: I loved Wolfman Jack. Remember the song Howl for the Wolfman? That was great. Hey, thank you, my friend. See you, Stephen. Thanks for calling.
1: Thank you.
0: Okay, bye-bye. 11 minutes away from the news at 8. We'll catch up with Anita Challen right after this.
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0: Here we are, 8 days into the new financial year. How are you going with your tax return so far? Have you even given it any thought whatsoever? Anita Challen, ATO Assistant Commissioner, good evening to you.
4: Hi, Spence. How are you going?
0: Have you made public at this stage, Anita, the sort of professions that you're going to be casting an even closer eye over this year?
4: Yeah, look, we don't normally focus on specific professions, but what we do take a bit of interest in is the areas we see the most common errors made, and that can be across multiple professions. So we're certainly interested in making sure that you've declared all your income in your tax return. We're keeping a close eye on those work-related expenses, and also in particular around working from home expenses as more and more people

0: Yeah, there's different ways that you can actually calculate your working from home expenses. So it is important to, first of all, make sure that you're doing meaningful work at home. So if you're just checking a few emails or calling into a radio station from home of an evening, that probably doesn't count.
1: Probably doesn't count.
0: But certainly if you're, you know, if you're working a few days from home, you can claim using either a fixed rate method, which will give you 70 cents for every hour that you work from home, or you can work out your actual cost. And it matters which one you pick because you need to keep different records depending on which way you go.
1: Okay. So but what if you're just maybe just spending a couple of hours at home in preparation for going into work? It's hard to prove, isn't it?
0: It is. It is. And something like that probably wouldn't provide you with the opportunity to claim deductions. One of the main things to remember is you can only claim a deduction if you've actually incurred additional expenses as a result of working from home.
1: Uh-huh.
0: So if you've not actually had to pay more for your electricity bill or your internet bill or had to pay for some equipment or anything like that at home, then that's probably a good indication that there wouldn't be much for you to actually claim in your tax return.
1: What about work-related use of a private vehicle? What are the requirements there?
0: Yeah, look, this can be a tricky one, and we do see people make a lot of mistakes in this particular area. So it's important to note if, say if you're like me, a typical office worker, if you're just travelling from home to work and then back again, the use of your car in that instance is considered a personal expense, so you can't actually claim just your ordinary travel to and from work. If you can claim, so if you're going to various places of work or if you've got heavy equipment that you need to carry, again, there's a couple of ways that you can claim those car expenses. You can claim cents per kilometre, so you need to keep some records to make sure you can justify how many kilometres that you've travelled, or you can use actual costs again. And again, it's important to know the details of which one you're choosing because your record keeping will change. And also it's a good reminder if you're using those cents per kilometre method that that includes the running costs and depreciation of your car, so you can't claim them again somewhere else in your tax return.
1: I see. Right. So but do you have to keep records for the entire year or for a designated period?
0: Yeah, so it does depend. If you're using the logbook method, you can usually account for things using a 12-week continuous period, as long as that's indicative of what you're doing throughout the year. But of course, if your circumstances change, if you move and you're closer to where you need to go, or if you're doing less travel because you're maybe doing a few more virtual meetings or things like that, then you can't just apply that 12 weeks across the whole year if it's not actually representative of what you're doing in the year. So you do just need to be a little bit careful that you don't go too far and claim that little bit extra just in case.
1: All right. And is it a uniform cents per kilometre that you can claim?
0: Yes, it is. So there is a specified amount per kilometre. You can find that information on our website. It hasn't changed this year, so it's still the same amount. You can claim up to 5,000 kilometres using that method, but just make sure you're actually travelling 5,000 kilometres. Don't just claim the full 5,000, even if you haven't actually travelled that many Ks.
1: All right. So it pains me to ask this, but is there the potential for someone to lodge a return using AI?
0: Yeah, look, we know that more and more people are using AI to lodge their return, but also to get tax advice. And we would say be very cautious, be very wary about using AI or other unverified sources, social media, finfluencers. Sometimes information sounds amazing and it's quite compelling, and we would say if it sounds too good to be true, it probably is. It's always a good idea to get your tax advice from a verified source, either the ATO's website, the ATO app, or through a registered tax professional. A couple of things, Spence, we do see AI do. It can, as we all know, hallucinate, which means it might be taking information from non-Australian sources or be providing prior year information.

0: which can actually mean you're getting less than what you're entitled to, because sometimes rates go up every year. So if you're using last year's information, you might not be getting everything you're entitled to. So always a good idea to get it from a verified source.
1: So we know we've just been through some tax reform, which has gone through both houses in the federal parliament. Those changes that are now law, they don't apply to the previous financial year, do they?
0: That's right. So most of the changes that have gone through, even those that have now passed through legislation, won't apply in this tax return. So in particular, we're mindful people may have heard of the $1,000 standard deduction. That won't go into your tax return this year, but it's something to consider next year when you lodge your tax return. The only thing we'd say on that one, Spence, is even though you may not need to keep receipts, it's best to keep those records just in case you can actually claim more than $1,000. You don't want to be kept sort of caught short at the end of the year just because you weren't keeping those receipts during the year.
1: Right, okay. So just remind me of what that is. That's basically the government saying that, you know, if you reckon it's going to be easier for you to just say, just give me $1,000 and here's my details, that's the way it'll work. And then no questions asked.
0: Yeah, that's right. So there's a standard deduction for work-related expenses. So it's quite specific around work-related expenses. In that instance, you wouldn't need to keep receipts, and it's a pretty standard deduction that you'd be able to get in your tax return, but not this year.
1: Okay, next year. Yeah. Also, as a taxpayer, how protected are you as an individual if you go via a registered tax agent?
0: Yeah, that's actually a really good question, Spence, and it's important that taxpayers understand that ultimately they are responsible for what is lodged in their tax return. That's whether they're using a tax agent or if they're using AI, for that matter, to help them lodge their tax return. So it's always a good idea to, firstly, if you're using a tax professional, make sure they're registered with the Tax Practitioners Board, and of course ensure that you're giving them everything they need to know to ensure that what they put in your tax return and lodge on your behalf is correct and accurate.
1: Okay, but ultimately, if you give them inaccurate information and it turns out to be potentially fraudulent, you're still ultimately responsible.
0: Yeah, that's right. Absolutely. And your tax agent should ask you a lot of questions, make sure they know what's changed this year to ensure that they get it right. And those registered tax agents will certainly ensure that they undertake to do that when they're helping you with your tax return.
1: All right. Anita, just quickly, what's the deadline for lodging your tax return for this year if you're just a normal PAYE taxpayer?
0: Yeah, so normal taxpayers who are self-lodging have until the 31st of October to lodge their tax returns. If you're registered with a tax agent and you need to do that before the 31st of October, you can get a little bit longer. Your tax agent usually has a little bit more time to lodge your tax return. But don't rush, Spence. There's heaps of time until the 31st of October. Best to wait and make sure that everything's correct before you lodge.
1: Anita Challant, thank you. ATO Assistant Commissioner here on 891 ABC Adelaide. Time for the news.
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6: ABC News, good evening. I'm William Howard Evans. US President Donald Trump says he believes his country's ceasefire with Iran is over after a fresh wave of strikes across the Persian Gulf. Middle East correspondent Matthew Doran reports.
7: The US military launched fresh strikes against Iranian ships in the Gulf in response to attacks on tankers in the Strait of Hormuz. In response, Iran fired back, launching missiles and drones at countries such as Kuwait and Bahrain. Speaking on the sidelines of the NATO summit in the Turkish capital Ankara, President Trump was asked whether the latest exchange meant the ceasefire was over and the memorandum of understanding between the US and Iran was dead. He labelled the Iranians as liars, scum and sick people and said as far as he's concerned, the deal is over. But he added he would let US negotiators keep talking about a lasting peace deal, even though he thought it was a waste of time.
6: Telstra has rejected claims staff cuts are to blame for the widespread network outage. The telco says a software bug has caused its timing servers to incorrectly reset its clocks, leading to nationwide disruptions. In February, Telstra informed staff that it would be axing hundreds of jobs and potentially outsourcing some overseas. The Communication Workers Union claims redundancies are directly linked to the outage, but Telstra CFO Michael Ackland says that isn't true.
3: No, I don't see any link with this and any workforce issue that any workforce changes or workforce issues that have occurred over the last number of years with Telstra. We feel very confident in our level of investment.
6: Researchers say there's a need for fallback solutions after the national Telstra outage, which caused chaos across train networks, payment systems and phone and internet services. Flinders University Associate Professor Dr. Paul Gardner-Steven says as a nation, we need to look at vulnerability and how to protect fragile systems that are easy to interfere with.
5: If Telstra says the time is, you know, is 8 o'clock and GPS says it's 9 o'clock, or, you know, something else says it's 10 o'clock, yes, you don't have to deny any one of them. You just have to kind of mess with one of them enough that the consensus fails and then all of these kind of cascade events happen there.
6: BHB says it's eager to continue negotiating constructively with unions in Port Hedland after they provided notice of strike action next week. Samantha Gerling reports.
8: Workers across three unions will down tools for 8 hours next Thursday at Australia's largest bulk export port in WA's Pilbara. They claim they're frustrated with a lack of progress after more than 6 months of negotiations with BHP. The unions estimate the stop work could cost their employer up to $50 million. But the Chamber of Minerals and Energy's Aaron Morey warns it'll also hit state coffers.
9: It means that the state government loses out in significant amounts of royalties going forward, which ultimately harms the community.
8: The unions say the strike could be averted if progress is made at a tentative meeting set for early next week.
6: Two more suspected H5 bird flu cases have been recorded in Western Australia at a beach in Perth's north and a beach in the state's midwest. Callum Lidlow has the details.
10: The two bird carcasses found at Mullaloo and Horrocks beaches were petrels, migratory seabirds commonly found on Australian coasts this time of year. Authorities say there is still nothing to indicate that avian influenza has spread to poultry farms or native wildlife. The total number of confirmed cases in WA is now 5, with the latest 2 awaiting confirmatory testing by the CSIRO. A carcass found at Mullaloo Beach last week has been deemed a presumed positive case. Anyone who sees a dead or unwell bird is urged not to touch it and instead take photographs and report it to the Emergency Animal Disease Hotline.
6: Health consumer advocates say thousands of Australians on crucial multiple sclerosis medication are in limbo. The Pharmaceutical Benefits Scheme Advisory Committee is discussing the future of two MS medicines after disputes with drug makers that Health Minister Mark Butler blames on changes in US policy. A request to cut the cost of the drugs by up to 50% was recently rejected by drug makers. CEO of the Consumers Health Forum of Australia, Elizabeth Devaney, says regardless of what deal is cut, consumers remain in a stressful situation.
11: Sometimes they do strike a new price agreement. Sometimes they grandfather people in on treatment, so they reduce the amount it's going to cost overall. But it is difficult when you're the person who is relying on a medicine and now you feel you're suddenly in some kind of global price war.
6: This is ABC News.
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16: I'm Stephen Page. I'm a Mundanjali Noonuckle man from southeast Queensland. This year's theme for NAIDOC Week is 50 Years of Deadly. I'm a man of optimism, and that's why I use storytelling, and that's why I love being in the arts, and I bless the spirit, God, for putting me there because, you know, being in that position and creating stories and bringing contemporary and traditions together and the continuation of that. Like I always have said, art is medicine. And especially in First Nations artistic kinship system, it's storytelling, it's a big part of our lives. I just reflect. I can reflect all the great

0: moments in life, all those great pushes from our cultural leaders before us and the stance that they have made to maintain our existence in this landscape. 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
4: I'm a big fan of Stephen Page. I love that quote in that drop. Art is medicine. And I think that's true. And I think our next guest is going to agree with that. Zane Wetra is going to join me shortly. He is the LGBTQI Person of the Year and Digital Creator as part of the First Nations Awards that were handed out earlier this week. So, looking forward to meeting Zane. We'll do that very shortly. Just a reminder about the jukebox, which is coming up tomorrow night. I'm actually hoping that Paul Gough might get involved in this because I'd like the jukebox to involve his knowledge, because the theme for the jukebox this week is Australian performers who have found success overseas. But some of them, I've gone to some length to try and track down some that actually had no choice but to travel overseas to be successful. Performers that you may not have heard of that have found a really strong career overseas. In fact, one of them is probably, you would have heard of the Heine Tree Country Club, but their success came, because they're a cover band from Adelaide, and their success came from going overseas, and they've toured some of the biggest venues in the world now. So they will certainly get a gig. I'm not sure what song we'd play because they've done so many covers, but that's just an example of a band that went overseas and suddenly, bang, they have found success. And in fact, there's a few punk bands and things like that that have done the same thing. So any help you can offer with the jukebox tomorrow night would be gratefully received. I'm going to play Goffey's theme shortly. This is probably somebody who, I think we can say she found success overseas, because she certainly spends a lot of time living in France, and that's none other than the beautiful Tina Arena. I love this song. This is Sorrento Moon.

0: Tina Arena, that is Sorrento Moon. Carolyn's a big fan. Arthur, not quite so much. Arthur says, Spence, I disagree with you. This song is one of the worst songs ever. That's from Arthur. That's, you know, it's always lovely when people have opinions about songs, because that's what art is about. It's about having opinions and being able to express it. I saw Tina Arena live at Leconfield, Day on the Green, a number of years ago. And I've got to say, she was terrific as a live performer. She was really, really good. And I think we can put her into the category of an artist that has found success overseas. Perhaps not huge success, but certainly the fact that she has spent time living in France and performing through there, I think probably she falls into that category. So any other suggestions you have that you can add to the mix for tomorrow night's Jukebox, I would love to hear from you. Australian performers that have found success overseas. I don't know what's going on that screen up there. Oh, that's a telly now, huh? Sorry, Paul, I'm just thinking out loud here. It is 14 past 8 here on 891 ABC Adelaide, South Australia, Broken Hill, and 105.7 ABC Radio Darwin and the Northern Territory. And in fact, through the Northern Territory tonight, coverage on the analog service of the State of Origin game, which is being played, decided between the Maroons and the Blues, and Nathan Cleary tried that he converted, means the Blues are up 6-2-0 at this stage. And it's my pleasure to welcome Zane Wheatra to the studio as part of NAIDOC Week, the 50th anniversary of Deadly. You know, when we spoke about Deadly last night, it was one of those things that is described as empowering. And I think that's right, isn't it?
1: It's Deadly, it can mean many things, but it's empowerment and resilience.
0: Yeah. So Zane has been recognised at the NAIDOC Awards. That was held earlier this week, wasn't it?
1: On Monday, yes.
0: On Monday night. Yep. So the LGBTQI Person of the Year. Mm-hmm. You're a digital creator.
1: Yes.
0: So what do you do?
1: So one of the things I do in regards to art, I help an artist, so a person called Colin Strangways. Mm. She recently did an exhibition here in the Paul Keller Laneway and in also Adelaide Town Hall. So a lot of the photographs that she took, I helped, and especially with the UV aspect of it, I painted the back. So I painted a lot of people's dreamings on their back. So check it out.
0: That's cool. So that's in Paul Keller Lane.
1: It was now. Apparently it's going to be in Her Majesty's Theatre soon, but
0: good.
1: I'm not sure when the dates are. So
0: good. You know, we played a little drop, and because we'll talk about what else you do with Radio Adelaide as well. We played a drop that featured Stephen Page, who is amazing. I'm a big fan of Stephen Page.
1: Yep.
0: And he made the point, he's celebrating 50 years of Deadly, and he made the point that art is medicine.
1: 100%.
0: And I think that's right, isn't it?
1: Yeah.
0: Do you want to extrapolate on? Do you want to just expand on that? Why is art medicine from your point of view?
1: Art can tell a story, yeah. Art can come in many forms, through music, through paintings on the wall like rock art, and also through sand.

0: they continue our stories, and it's healing to hear that those stories are being carried on through other means. So, you know, for me, going back to country and I suppose, you know, doing that art and, you know, continuing that story, it's there for future generations. So it's healing, and it's kind of being true to yourself and being identify and your the connection to your country as a First Nations person.
1: I've been lucky enough to go and to watch some artists in Armitage,
0: Armitage,
1: at the art centre in Armitage there, which is amazing. And just the concentrations, I mean, it's predominantly dot art that they practice, but just the concentration and the I don't use the word authenticity, but just the passion that is displayed when you have these, mainly women, who are putting these pieces of art together. It's really, really stunning to watch.
0: Yeah, and the paintings are beautiful, aren't they?
1: They are fantastic.
0: Oh yeah, it's they're beautiful. I've got a couple in my collection.
1: Have you?
0: Yeah, they all tell a story. So a lot of the stories that you see in APY art is Gungurangalpa, Kalpa, Seven Sisters, which is the Pleiades. So they'll paint a lot of that, or their tjukurpa, or their dreaming they have. So
1: Look, I know there's actually a lot of discussion around the authenticity of First Nations art as well, because there are artists. I mean, art is one of those mediums, particularly painting, where people do try to emulate the work of other people.
0: Yes,
1: and we see that all the time.
0: Yes, you do. Yeah.
1: So maintaining that authenticity of First Nations art is very important, isn't it?
0: 100%, and it's you know, you can see that it's from them, you know. It's not digitalized or done by somewhere overseas. You know, and getting that certificate of authenticity, you know, that so you know that it's from that artist or bought directly from that artist. So, you know, just a reminder, and you know, be vigilant when you're buying these stuff.
1: I guess you've got to try and make sure that you do find the right way of determining exactly where it has come from.
0: Yes.
1: Now, tell me more about you, Zane. So you do some stuff with Radio Adelaide.
0: Yes.
1: Tell me what you do.
0: I'm one of the co-hosts there at Nangawanga, which means Aboriginal people talking in the local Kaurna language. So we are on every Monday night from 7 to 9, play all First Nations artists across Australia, so and also the Torres Strait as well. So tune in on 101.5 FM. So
1: And what sort of issues do you touch on? Is it just a conversation, or is it structured interviews? What do you do?
0: We do structured interviews. So tomorrow we are interviewing people for Our Mob, which is an art exhibition for First Nations there at Convention Centre. I think general public is allowed entry from 6 p.m. tomorrow. So, but we also do some informal catch-ups and chats about some ongoing issues within the First Nations community, and also events that are coming up in Adelaide as well. We recently just did an interview on with a local man, Eddie Peters, who's from Torres Strait, Zenith Kess from Murray Island, where Eddie Mabo's from, and he touched on the significance of July 1, so when Christianity first came to the Torres Strait. So we do structured and also informal, so it's just a general conversation really.
1: Oh, that's good. You know, when I spent some time in the APY lands, I went to Pukaja, and I was quite surprised because it was I think it was the Lutheran church that was very much a part of the community in Pukaja. But while I was there was a troop of evangelists that came through. And so you had groups of people around the art centre in Pukaja, groups of people sitting around a fire, and you had these white evangelical preachers on the stage. And I thought, this is a really interesting juxtaposition going on here. This is not what I expected to see when I came to Pukaja.
0: Yeah, like Christianity is quite predominant in the APY lands, which is interesting because, you know, now they've got Tjukurpa Palya, which is the Bible translated into Pitjantjatjara. A lot of hymns are translated into Pitjantjatjara now, or Yankunpa.
1: Or Yankunpa,
0: Because I used to live in APY as well, based out at Yulara for a couple of years.
1: Wow, that's a long way west, isn't it?
0: Yes, travelled to Murujulu, Toka River, Manpa. So, yeah.
1: Wow, that's a pretty
0: quite,
1: one.
0: Quite quite different, you know.
1: Yeah. Is that where your family is?
0: No, my family's from Flinders Ranges, so the Adjumana people, and based, and also York Peninsula, Narunga people, but connections also with Ghana.
1: Yeah.
0: Very large family.
1: Yeah.
0: As you can imagine.
1: I met one of the elders a number of years ago when I had to go up and cover a tragedy, which was the crash of a helicopter where three ABC employees were killed on the banks of the lake. And it was actually really lovely because he came up and introduced himself and he grabbed my hand and he said, "I just want you to know that we are feeling your loss. And as a community, we are also feeling that loss."
0: Yeah.
1: Yeah.
0: Yeah. I think when anything happens in the community,
1: yeah,
0: you know, we all grieve, even if they are not an Aboriginal person, because, you know, that's our country.
1: Mm.
0: You know, if you're traveling through our country, we have what's the word I'm looking for? We have
1: empathy.
0: Yeah, empathy, but also
1: respect.
0: Oh no, what's the word? Yeah. I'm having a brain dead moment, unfortunately.
1: That's okay.
0: But and that's an obligation as well, cultural obligation.
1: Yeah, of course. Yeah. Yes, so it's an obligation. Yeah, yeah. You know what I'm really pleased about? So, Uncle Jeffrey Newchurch was in here last night.
0: Yes, Uncle Jeffrey. Yep.
1: Yeah. Yep. Who I've known for quite some years. Mm-hmm. I didn't realise he was 70. He looks amazing, doesn't he?
0: He's a young buck, isn't he?
1: He looks fantastic. He looks great. But what I'm really thrilled with is to see a young man here,
0: yes,
1: who is prepared to, you know, to really represent the First Nation community in Adelaide, and put themselves forward as somebody who wants to make sure that there is this respect between First Nations and those people who've come here, you know, post European settlement.
0: Yeah, and you know the things that I do, you know, I don't do it for the awards.
1: Mm.
0: It's more like a cultural obligation that I do have, you know, and creating those safe spaces for, you know, us to work together in harmony, side by side. And I suppose it's just acknowledging the history that we do have as, you know, as Australia.
1: Mm.
0: You know, moving forward, being one, and, you know, see if we can learn from each other and guide each other on moving forward. And it's quite different when, you know, I'm a young man coming through the ranks and, you know, but actually being acknowledged for the things that I do, you know, for my community, both Adjumana and Narunga, and also the LGBTQIA plus community is quite amazing.
1: Yeah.
0: So.
1: Oh, that's lovely. Yeah.
0: Yeah.
1: So among sort of Ghana representatives, what's the hierarchy? So what stage are you at?
0: Oh, I suppose they'll call me a Yakari Matlapa, which a little kid, you know, a little kid, but, you know, just, I suppose, you know, well, I'm self-proclaimed emerging elder. You know, I do sit on these boards who have cultural authority and be able to discuss these, you know, cultural heritage and native title matters. So I'm one of two people who represent my family through the Adjumana community. We have those high discussions with government and also mining companies. So it's quite amazing, and people are, I suppose, shocked when they see my name and it's, you know, a little young 27-year-old rocking up to these.
1: I think it's fantastic.
0: Table. Yeah,
1: I think it's great. Yeah. Oh,
0: thank you.
1: And so the relationship between the Anyamacha and the Ghana, that's the harmonious relationship.
0: Well, Anyamacha are more based out of Flinders Ranges, and you know, there are some Anyamacha people who do live in Ghana country, and I suppose that respect goes both ways. So I would assume it's very harmonious.
1: Mm.
0: Which is good, which is good.
1: Yeah. Who inspires you, Zane Wheatra? Who do you look up to?
0: My mother.
1: Of course. My good mother, answer.
0: You know, love her. My mother and father, you know, she's kind of guided me and, you know, on who I want to be. You know, she's always advised that you be authentic, be authentically you, and be resilient, you know. Don't let anybody, I suppose, tell you otherwise. And I also look up to my elders, you know, who've kind of paved the way for me and continuing their stories, you know, that have been passed on to me, so I can pass it on to my nieces and my nephews and, you know, my grandchildren.
1: Yeah. That might be a little way off.
0: Oh, one day. You never know.
1: You never know.
0: You never know.
1: You never know, yeah. And what about time that you spend on country? Do you get to the Flinders Ranges very often?
0: Yeah, I'm actually going next week.
1: Mm.
0: So I try and go back to

0: country when I'm feeling homesick or just want to get out of Adelaide. So my family's, even though we're Adjamina, so Adjamina has four clans: Yiriyarra, Kuyani, Pilatapa, and Walpi. So my family are Kuyani and Yiriyarra. So Kuyani starts from Hawker up to, I suppose, towards Māori, then Yiriyarra's up far north Flinders. So I'm not sure if you know, like Wultana, up near that way, yes, towards Lake Fraser, that's Yiriyarra country. So I try and go back whenever I can because it's healing. No, there's something about just being back home. It's amazing.
1: Well, I think when was the last time you were there?
0: The last time I was there was, I think, earlier this year when I had a World Heritage Workshop. Oh,
1: So it would have been very dry
0: very
1: earlier
0: dry.
1: this year.
0: Oh,
1: You're going to notice a big
0: yeah.
1: difference. What I'm hearing about that country through there now
0: It's
1: is
0: wet.
1: the rain that we've had is that the vegetation is unlike vegetation anybody has ever experienced in that region.
0: Yeah, it's all green. All my family's all showing it's all green, and it's just lovely. But fortunately, when I went to Wilpena, it was all green. There was water in the creeks. Oh, lovely. You had to be there. A beautiful, beautiful country at Wilpena Pound.
1: And when these desert peas erupt, it is a sight for sore eyes. It's just so beautiful, isn't it?
0: Oh, lovely. And in Ngadjamana we call those ngarapana.
1: Nayapana.
0: Ngarapana, yeah. With two little peas, yeah. I think it's called the little liar, English translation for Ngadjamana, so yeah.
1: Actually, I'm interested in language as well because I know there's subtle differences between Pitjantjatjara and Yunkantjatjara,
0: Yes.
1: and so how familiar are you with Kaurna language?
0: I know some, but mainly speak Ngadjamana. And I do speak a little bit of Pitjantjatjara if you.
1: So how much difference is there between those two dialects?
0: Very different.
1: Very.
0: Very, very different. You hear, I suppose, some similarities for words. I cannot remember. So they call kangaroo, Kaurna people call kangaroo tartan, tartanyanga, place of a kangaroo, whereas we call a red kangaroo udlu. Udlu, yeah.
1: So completely different.
0: Completely different. But we do share some similarities, I think, with Wartna, which is a boomerang.
1: And I guess that's part, that difference kind of answers the question I was going to put to you because my wife's heritage is from New Zealand, and so in New Zealand, Maori is still taught
0: There's
1: extensively in all the
0: correct.
1: schools, and so my wife speaks a fair bit of Maori, although it's a sort of language you have to do speak continually to be able to speak it fluently.
0: Yes.
1: And I've often wondered why we don't spend more time teaching Aboriginal languages in school, because it is a part of our heritage, part of our history.
0: Correct,
1: We
0: yes.
1: really don't spend a lot of time teaching Australian history at schools, do we? So I guess the challenge there is because there's so much nuance between the various dialects, isn't there?
0: 100%, 100%, and I think depending on the region, if Adelaide people, I suppose, for an example, teach Pinjara, there's no really way for them to use it
1: No.
0: because they're not an APY.
1: Yeah, oh, that's true. That's a good point.
0: So I think it's good to kind of learn the language that's in your area. Yeah, start off there, and then I suppose, but I do note that there is a Pinjara class that runs, I'm pretty sure. But I'm not sure when, so.
1: So there was a Lutheran priest by the name of Bill Edwards who, did you know of Bill, do you?
0: No.
1: Okay. And lovely, lovely fella. And he spoke fluent Pitjantjatjara, and he would mainly help young Aboriginal men normally who were in court and things like that, and trying to translate for them in court and things like that. But when I spent some time in the APY lands, I did actually do some teaching of someone tried to teach me some Pitjantjatjara.
0: Do you remember any words?
1: No.
0: Probably you'd hear
1: No,
0: a
1: I
0: lot.
1: don't. But it was. It was a really interesting experience. I had some kids trying to teach me as well. I went to the school at Amata. The kids there were fantastic. They were just so lovely. They were so good. And they're trying to teach me Pitjantjatjara, and I tried hard, but I wasn't very good at
0: Yeah,
1: it.
0: Pitjantjatjara is hard. It's quite hard. And I think a lot of people that you know,

0: make mistakes is the sounding. So for example, in Punjabi for I is ngayerlo. NG like that nga.
1: That nasally nya.
0: Yeah.
1: Yes.
0: But like the NG in singer, nga. So ngayerlo is I, and then you have hard word that people can't say is we, which is ngarnana. Yeah, in Punjabi ngarnana.
1: Ngarnana.
0: We're going. So
1: tough.
0: It is
1: tough.
0: It
1: language,
0: is.
1: Yeah.
0: And even the spelling, like for example, Gunga is girl. You might remember that, but in English it's spelled with a K. But pronounced with a G. Gunga.
1: Gunga.
0: Gunga. Yeah.
1: Yeah. Yeah. Okay. Yeah. Hey, before you go, and it's been lovely to meet you.
0: Yes.
1: And I really appreciate the fact you came in as well.
0: Oh, thank you. Yeah, I'm only at the road.
1: Yeah. That's good. What do you want to do with your life? You know, you're obviously working as a digital creator which is quite pioneering, and you've obviously got an interest in radio also.
0: Yeah.
1: So where do you want your career to go? What direction? I'm sure your mum asked you this as well. What do you want to do when, you know, will you change careers at some stage, do you think, or will you pursue something you're passionate about now? Ultimately, what would you want to do?
0: Well, I'm currently in the public sector where I give a lived experience in the governance, I suppose the First Nations strategy and how my corporation can work with First Nations people. I think I'd like to do that because it gives, you know, I'm the voice for people who are the voiceless, you know, and I try and advocate for mob in rural, especially rural communities and APY, because, you know, those are the ones that need the help the most. So I try to be the voice for them. And you know, the things that I want to do in life, I don't really have a direction because life isn't linear. So, you know, if an opportunity presents itself, I think I'm going
1: to... Yeah. So ultimately, you want to advocate and 100%. You want to be a community leader.
0: Yes.
1: Yeah. That's a good aspiration.
0: Big elder soon. So yeah. Watch out, guys.
1: When will you be recognised as an elder?
0: Well, I think... I suppose it goes from community to community because, you know, some people are elders when they're young, not just, you know, when you're 50 and above. You can be young and be recognised as an elder.
1: As an elder?
0: Yeah.
1: Yeah. Somebody who has the experience and the understanding of your own cultural heritage
0: Correct.
1: And background.
0: The knowledge, knows the stories, the songs, and, you know, being that, but also having that cultural authority in the community, you know, that's someone who's an elder. But you can be old and don't know nothing, doesn't mean you're an elder.
1: Yeah.
0: Yeah.
1: What does inclusion mean for you then? How would you define
0: being inclusive? Inclusion. I suppose recognizing and, you know, just walking side by side. I suppose respecting each other.
1: I think that's what we all want.
0: Yeah,
1: I really do. I think that's what we all want. And 50 years of NAIDOC this year.
0: Yes,
1: that's important. I mean, you know.
0: Yep.
1: You've only known the last 27 years of NAIDOC.
0: Yes.
1: And when we spoke with Uncle Jeffrey last night, he was at the first NAIDOC march.
0: Oh, wow.
1: He was a 20-year-old, and he described it. They came from Point Pierce in the back of a ute, rocked up for it.
0: Average black fellas, yep.
1: Yeah, and he was happy as. And and he is genuinely excited about the fact that, you know, the 50-year recognition. Will you march on Friday?
0: Yes, got the day off, so I'm going.
1: Yeah.
0: Yep.
1: You've got to do that.
0: Yeah.
1: Yeah.
0: I think my family's been doing that for a long time.
1: Yes. Or 50 years.
0: Yeah, 50 years. So you know, we're the next coming up. Next 50 years, you know what I mean? I'll be there.
1: Brilliant.
0: If I'm alive.
1: Yeah. Well, look, Zane, I hope our paths cross again.
0: Of course.
1: It's been really lovely to meet you.
0: Of course, yeah.
1: And I'm really thrilled for your recognition. As part of the NAIDOC First Nations Awards, you were named as the LGBTQI Person of the Year.
0: Yep.
1: That's a big recognition, isn't it?
0: Oh, very.
1: Yeah.
0: It's very. I was not expecting it, to be honest. I was not, because, you know, I just do things as in the background, but... I got recognised.
1: Yeah.
0: One, and I was speechless. I was gobsmacked.
1: Yeah.
0: It's quite an amazing experience, you know, seeing people get that award. And, like, I was just so nervous, sweating. And, even though there's 500 people in that room, there's 1,000 eyes.
1: Yes.
0: Oh, it's terrible.
1: Yeah. Oh, brilliant. Hey, Zane, thank you, mate.
0: Thank you. Spence.
1: Thank you so much. Thank you so much for coming in. 25 to the Zane Wiedra, and I'm sure we'll hear more from Zane in the future as well. 25 to 9 is the time. You're listening to 891 ABC Adelaide, South Australia, Broken Hill, and right across the Northern Territory. I should do a score from the state of origin. I've just got to try and open up the page to get a score. Here we go. Oh, it's still 6-0. Is that right? Still 6-0? 18-4. Okay. Well, my phone's not updating for some reason. Gee, one of us got anything to do with the Telstra update. the Telstra problem. Where is it? Oh, I see. New South Wales up 18-4. Half-time. Yeah, my phone hasn't updated for some reason. Half-time in the decider being played at Suncorp Stadium in Brisbane. We'll check some weather details for you soon. And then we're going to talk about the issue of an enlarged prostate.

0: Steve Winwood. Higher Love. 19 to 9, 891 ABC Adelaide, South Australia, Broken Hill, and right across the Northern Territory via the ABC Listen app and digital radio, because the analog service in the Northern Territory today is taking coverage of the State of Origin decider, which is being played in Brisbane at the moment. As I said, halftime, New South Wales 18-4 up. In fact, Nathan Cleary has scored 2 tries and converted 3. So, you know, he's been a big contributor to the New South Wales score, that is for sure. A lot of love on the text line for Zane. Wasn't he a lovely man? I'm glad you enjoyed what he had to say. So we'd love to meet a young man who wants to be a spokesperson for their community. It's great. I love it. Shortly, a big change in direction. We are going to talk about benign prostate enlargement, all right? That's if you can have trouble weeing or weak flows or constantly getting up in the night. What are the remedies, and is it a precursor to anything else? We'll talk about that shortly. But first, some weather details. Wednesday today, Thursday tomorrow. Boy, that's coming around quickly. And by the way, thank you to all the suggestions that are coming through so far. There's a couple that we already had sort of in the bag, but there's a couple of boilovers in there. The Wiggles, Cat Empire, Joe Dolce. Did Joe Dolce really achieve much overseas? I'm not sure about that. Sia, that's a great Tame Impala. Perfect. So thank you so much indeed. In fact, shortly I'm going to play Goffey's song as well. Haven't had a chance to do it yet. But yeah, Thursday's come around quickly this week. So tomorrow for South Australia, morning fog patches about the agricultural area and in the west. Early frost in the southeast. Showers are forecast about the central parts and the pastoral districts and the west coast district. They're forecast to mainly contract to the northeast pastoral during the evening. There is a chance of a thunderstorm in the far northeast. Maximum temperatures below average. Southeast to northeasterly winds forecast for the majority of South Australia tomorrow. So, temperature-wise, around the state, 17 and mostly sunny for Adelaide tomorrow. What about the next few days, as I just flick my way through? Here we go. So, Friday, there is a possible shower, but probably not until the afternoon. So, sunny in the morning for the NAIDOC March, which is happening through the city from 10 o'clock on Friday morning. Just be aware of that if you're planning to drive through there. And the forecast maximum for Friday is 17 degrees. And then some rain forecast for the weekend, somewhere between 2 and 10 mil on Saturday and 1 to 3 mil on Sunday. That is for Adelaide. Around the state for tomorrow, in the Barossa, 15, 6 overnight. Southern part of the Fluria Peninsula, 17, mostly sunny, and 5 degrees is the overnight minimum. On York Peninsula, mid-teens right throughout, and around about 7 or 8 degrees overnight. On Kangaroo Island tonight, it'll be 6 degrees, and around about 17 degrees tomorrow. For Mount Gambier, cool tonight, 3 degrees is the minimum, 15 the maximum. In the mid-southeast, also 15, 4 degrees overnight. And in the upper southeast, 4 degrees for minimum for Bordertown and 15 for maximum. In the Murraylands, our Where Am I Wearing Wednesday town was Lamoureux. And tomorrow for you, 15 degrees and a minimum of 4, and much the same for the rest of the Murraylands. In the Riverland, 5 degrees overnight and 16 degrees tomorrow. The mid-north, mid to high teens through the mid-north tomorrow, and minimum temperatures around about 6 or 7 degrees. Through the Flinders, partly cloudy, and 15 degrees for maximum for Hawker. A little warmer for Port Augusta, 18, and around about 6 or 7 degrees overnight for that region. In the upper part of... I didn't do Whyalla, did I? Partly cloudy for Whyalla, 16 and a minimum of 7. In the upper part of Eyre Peninsula, around about 16 degrees. There is the chance of a shower for both Kimber and Cleve. Were showers forecast for Whyalla? I didn't see that. Let me have a look. No, partly cloudy. Lower Eyre Peninsula, partly cloudy. And around about 16 degrees, 4 degrees overnight. Woohoo! A rug up. Possible shower for the west coast, for Ceduna, Woodna and for Elliston. Temperature around about 16, 17 degrees, about 6 degrees overnight. Through the northwest pastoral, there are showers forecast for Cooper Pedy, Roxby Downs, Woomera, Marla and for Tarcoola. And temperatures in the mid-teens throughout the region. A little warmer in the APY lands, Pukaja around about 17 degrees. In the northeast pastoral, showers for most of the northeast pastoral. And 17 the maximum, and a minimum overnight, somewhere between 9 and 11 degrees. Broken Hill for you tomorrow, a partly cloudy day with light winds, 16 for maximum, and 6 degrees is the overnight minimum. Into the Northern Territory, and a slight to medium chance of showers across the Tiwi, the Northern Arnhem, the far eastern part of the Cup Interior, the Southern Barkly, the Western Simpson, increasing to a high chance in the Eastern Simpson District. The chance of morning thunderstorms in the eastern Simpson and the far southeast Barkly. The chance of morning fog over the eastern Arnhem, the Cup Interior and the Lassiter. Mostly sunny elsewhere. Light to moderate south to southeasterly winds. Around the territory, 32 and mostly sunny for Darwin tomorrow. That is just showing off. In Katherine tomorrow, you can expect also a mostly sunny day and a top of 32, 15 degrees overnight. Tennant Creek, 32 and sunny. A little cooler in Alice Springs, cloudy for you, and 19 the maximum, and 7 is the overnight minimum. Through the Lassiter, cloudy throughout, temperatures in the low 20s, and through the Tanami, temperatures up to the mid-20s in some areas, and sunny conditions forecast through the Tanami. 13 to 9.
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0: And some more love coming through for Zane as well. I'm glad you enjoyed. He was a lovely man, and I really do hope we did get a chance to talk to him again. You know, I always enjoy reading Peter Gurr's column in the Sunday Mail, and there was a sentence in there that stood out for me this week. So in the words of Peter Gurr's, in his column this week, he said, "The only time I don't feel like a pee is when I'm peeing." I think many men could relate to that. A number of reasons why that might be a part of your life. One of them could be an enlarged prostate. Professor Eric Chung is a urologist and joins us now. Professor Chung, good evening to you.
4: Good evening, Spence. Thank you for having me.
0: I love that line. The only time I don't feel the urge to pee is when I'm peeing. And that's kind of what one of the symptoms are of benign prostate enlargement is, isn't it?
4: It is, isn't it? Unfortunately, it's a condition that just keep getting more common as you get older.
0: So enlargement, is that a swelling or is it the development of a benign growth?
4: Well, two things. Number one, your prostate do get enlarged as you get older, and it's related to the exposure of testosterone over the years that you get older. But the second thing is that sometimes you can have inflammation that causes it to swell up. So some people have a natural progression, but then suddenly they went into retention because the prostate suddenly swells up because they have infection or they did something strenuous and that causes inflammation.
0: Okay. So is that a genetic thing or is it a dietary thing?
4: Well, I suppose it's sort of come down to a combination of both genetic, because some men, unfortunately, if you look at the family history, every single male have enlarged prostate and have urinary symptom. And some can be related to the diet. So we know that dietary factors play a big role, especially when you sort of look into a patient with enlarged prostate and also a patient that have prostate cancer.
0: So does it tend to be somebody who might be carrying a bit more weight than they should?
4: Well, certainly we know that the underlying risk factor for urinary symptom and enlarged prostate is probably similar to those that have erectile dysfunction and cardiovascular disease. So hypertension, high cholesterol, diabetes, obesity, that certainly trigger the prostate to grow faster.
0: Is enlargement potentially a precursor to prostate cancer?
4: No, it's not, because there's two separate things. So enlargement of the prostate tends to be around the central. So think of it like an apple. So when the prostate is enlarged, the core of the apple is getting bigger and is constricting on the middle channel. Prostate cancer, on the other hand, tends to occur on the outside. So it tends to enlarge outwards. So you don't really get a compression of the urine channel in the midline. So most patients that have prostate cancer don't usually have urinary symptoms.
0: Ah, that's interesting. So what are the... So we're getting a little bit off track here. What are the symptoms that somebody, a man might experience which might prompt them to get a prostate test done?
4: Well, it's very simple, right? So number one, if you stand in the urinal and you see people sort of going past you and you're still standing there, that means that you really have enlarged prostate and you're struggling to empty. Or when you come up from the toilet and you notice that your feet are wet because you cannot produce a good stream, or you're frequently going to the toilet all the time. So that is a sign of enlarged prostate or at least underlying urinary dysfunction. And you definitely should go and see a doctor about that.
0: Okay, so maybe I didn't phrase the question. I understand that. But my question was more around prostate cancer. So, so are there symptoms that might be evident, which might be a reason to think about, you know what, I think I'm going to go have a prostate test done?
4: I suppose there's... You can look at it from two ways. You can look at it from symptoms of urinary symptoms. So when you've got urinary symptoms, maybe there could be underlying prostate cancer, because we do know that as you get older, you're more likely to have enlarged prostate. And as you get older, you're also more likely to have prostate cancer. And secondly, is that this day prostate cancers is...

0: Yeah, which is done on a regular basis anyway, isn't it? If you regularly see your GP.
1: That's right. So the guideline basically said that if you're age above 45 to 50 years of age, you should really get an annual PSA blood test. But obviously, the government changed the ruling. So if your PSA is quite stable, you can only have a PSA every second year.
0: Every second year, is it? Okay, well, that's worth knowing, yeah. Unless there is some sort of symptom to suggest that maybe there has been something happening down there.
1: That's correct. So if you've got symptom or you've got a family history. So if you have uncles, father, brothers have prostate cancer, you definitely need to get this sort of tested a bit earlier.
0: Okay. All right. So back to the benign prostate enlargement, if we can. At the moment, what are the recommended treatments to try and correct the circumstances?
1: So when we look at people with urinary symptoms, the first thing we want to find out is whether is there any reversible causes. Is it because of fluid intake or because of like alcohol intake? Then we sort of look at like what else can be done about it. So most of the time we can start patient on medication. The trouble with medication is that most of the medication do have side effects. And also patient has been shown not to be very in terms of compliant with taking tablets because many patients just doesn't like to take tablets. So from that point of view, then we're looking at something more definitive in terms of surgery. And this day we have very minimal invasive surgery that really sort of transformed the way we look at patient undergoing surgery because it is minimal invasive, patient go home a lot quicker, recovery is minimal, and importantly is also preserve and minimize any of the complication that you get with the traditional surgery, like a resection of the prostate, what we call the re-bore.
0: So when you are doing surgery on an enlarged prostate, what are you actually doing to it?
1: Well, the principle is that the prostate is constricting the urine channel,
0: Yes. Hence
1: you have the urinary symptom.
0: Yep.
1: So what you want to do with the surgery is to try to enlarge that urinary channel.
0: Aha.
1: So you can enlarge the urinary channel by putting in mechanical devices to try to open up the channel, or you can do some kind of energy to try to ablate or remove the tissue around the central where the urine channel is.
0: Okay, so almost like the equivalent to a stent.
1: That's correct. So stent is a mechanical therapy, or you can use various energy to try to shrink the prostate down. So you can have like using like vapor stream. You can have like energy like laser. So there's very different method they can do to try to remove the obstructing prostate tissue.
0: Okay. So does that procedure involve an incision, or is it done up the urinary tract?
1: Well, it's basically no cut to the abdomen. So all you do is just basically is that we put a tiny camera up the urine channel, and through that tiny camera, there's instrument that allow us to either deploy the stent or remove the prostate internally.
0: Okay. And so that lessens the possibility of the side effects that no one wants to experience, like incontinence or sexual dysfunction.
1: That's correct, because traditional surgery of prostate, like a TURP or re-bore, basically increase the risk of incontinence and also increase the risk of you having sexual dysfunction. So many of this time, especially in the last 5 to 10 years, we see a lot of new technology available that really preserve the sexual function for men and has very minimal, if not no, incontinent risk.
0: Hmm. So is it this may seem like an odd question, but is it a sign of good health if you have a good, strong urinary flow?
1: Oh, definitely. So if you have a good flow, you get better health. B, you sort of more likely to be more productive because you sleep better. You're not going to sort of wake up a lot at night. And also the fact that it minimizes the risk of you running into complication, like unable to empty the bladder, going to retention, renal failure, bladder infection.
0: Someone asked via text, is it a problem that we're having to deal with more now than we have done historically?
1: I think because we're now more aware about what's going on and people become more sort of conscious about what can be done about it. So I guess social media do play a role. And we know that in 2004, when King Charles go for a prostate therapy, everyone in UK sort of jump on the bandwagon and say, hey, I also have the symptom that King Charles had. Maybe I need to go and see a doctor about my enlarged prostate.
0: Mm, really? And I guess also one of the things that has changed very much is the fact that we can have a pretty open conversation about it, because it was not that long ago that it would have been embarrassing to talk about, you know, a man's sexual dysfunction or, you know, potentially putting a scope, you know, up the eye of your

0: penis to try and open up the urinary tract and stuff like that. This would not have been a mainstream conversation not that long ago.
1: I know, isn't it? I guess like we are becoming more, I guess, A, educated, and B, probably less shy to talk about condition that can be treated easily.
0: Yeah. Oh, good. All right. Well, so benign prostate enlargement, if you think any of those. So just remind us of the symptoms that the people should respond to if you potentially do have a problem with that.
1: Yeah, so if you notice that you are struggling to empty your bladder, you find that the stream is not strong, you're frequently going to bathroom and you're having a lot of sensation, the urgency that you're going to wet yourself, these are the signs of probably enlarged prostate, and you should be investigated by your friendly GP and referred to your urologist.
0: All right. So maybe Gersey, as a result of his article, the only time I don't feel like a pee is when I'm peeing. Hey, via text, Hannah wants me to quickly ask you if I can, please, Professor Chung. Professor Eric Chung is with us. He's a urologist. He said, could I please ask you about UroLift? I don't know what it is. I'm hoping you do.
1: So UroLift is a staple device. So it lifts the prostate to the side. So think of it like if your prostate is like a curtain, it's closing the stage. So you have this device that opens up the curtain to the side. So it basically stands and opens up the prostate. So it's one of the new technology in the sense that it's been around for 10 years plus now, and it really doesn't cause erectile problem and doesn't cause ejaculatory problem. So it stands the test of time because it is a treatment that's been around for more than 10 years now.
0: Okay. So is that the device we were talking about when we first...
1: That's correct. So this is a device that you talk about like a stand. So think of it like a staple. I basically got a tiny staple gun that I just staple the prostate to the side so that the prostate tissue is no longer blocking the urine channel.
0: Yeah, you're making me retract now.
1: You're crossing
0: this, your legs. This is now gone into the uncomfortable category.
1: They're very tiny staple, by the way.
0: Yeah. Staple's not a good word, though. So, because the prostate itself is a donut, isn't it?
1: Think of the prostate as like a donut circling your urine channel, right?
0: Yeah.
1: So the urine channel is right in the middle of the hole in the donut. Yes.
0: Yeah. And is it a muscle?
1: Well, it is a combination of two things. So it consists of both some muscular component and also some normal epithelial cells.
0: Okay. Someone said, is there a relationship between the addition of folic acid to breads and prostate enlargement?
1: Well, there's a lot of fats that keep coming in and out of fashion. So some people say it could be folate. Some people say it could be other form of vitamins and stuff like that. So they all come in and out of fashion. But certainly, we do know that certain things does have better influence on the prostate health. So like selenium, zinc, vitamin.
0: Okay.
1: So, yeah.
0: All right. Professor Eric Chung, thank you. Nice to talk to you.
1: My pleasure.
0: Take care. See ya. Professor Eric Chung is a urologist. Not far away from the news at 9 o'clock. Something really, really special is happening at Carrick Hill as part of Illuminate. It's starting tomorrow night and it's going for quite a few nights. We'll tell you more about it directly after the news, which it is now time for.
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3: ABC News, good evening. I'm William Howard Evans. US President Donald Trump says the interim agreement with Iran is over. Larry Buttrose has the latest.
4: Mr. Trump made the comments in the Turkish capital Ankara ahead of the NATO summit there. Asked about the status of the current ceasefire, he said, "For me, I think it's over," adding, "It's just a waste of time dealing with them," speaking of the Iranians. He made the comments hours after the US struck Iran following Iranian strikes on three tankers in the Strait of Hormuz and the US revoking a license authorizing the sale of Iranian oil. Iran hit back with strikes on US bases in Bahrain and Kuwait.
3: Ukrainian officials say three people have been killed in the latest Russian aerial attacks, including one in the capital Kyiv, where powerful explosions have rocked the city for the second night in a row. The mayor of the northeastern city of Kharkiv says two people were killed there and 20 others injured in a series of overnight strikes. Ukraine's Air Force says although most projectiles fired by Russian forces have failed to reach their targets, five ballistic missiles and 20 drones got through. Russia's defense ministry says the strikes have hit Ukrainian arms industry facilities. Telstra says six callers who were unable to contact 000 during today's outage required assistance when the telco called back. It says it identified more than 300 failed calls to 000, with police following up on 79 people who the telco couldn't reach. Telstra says its network is now fully operational. Chief Financial Officer Michael Ackland says many of the failed calls were likely due to anxious customers trying to test the emergency line, but some did need help.
5: Six customers out of that 300 and over 300 customers told us they needed assistance. That was addressed immediately and they were referred to the emergency service that they needed to be connected with.
3: No state or territory authorities have so far reported any adverse events related to the failed calls. Liberal frontbencher Andrew Hastie says mono and multiculturalism are both loaded political terms. Last month, One Nation leader Pauline Hanson said Australia must be a monoculture, sparking criticism from the Prime Minister, who has labelled Senator Hanson's call a nonsense argument. Asked on 7:30 whether he agrees with Anthony Albanese that multiculturalism is who the nation is, Mr. Hastie says he agrees with the most sensible mainstream Australians.
6: Monoculturalism, as put out by Pauline Hanson, and multiculturalism, as you know, advocated by some people on the left, are both loaded political terms. You've got the woke right pushing for monoculturalism, you've got the woke left pushing for multiculturalism. I sit with most sensible mainstream Australians somewhere in the centre.
3: BHB says it's eager to continue negotiating constructively with unions in Port Hedland on a new enterprise agreement while ensuring operations can keep running safely. Three unions have provided notice they plan to down tools for 8 hours next Thursday, claiming they're frustrated with the lack of progress after more than 6 months of negotiations. The unions estimate the stoppage could cost BHB up to $50 million. The port generates $120 million in revenue a day for the company, and more than $6 million in royalty payments to the WA government. A Tasmanian Aboriginal activist fighting a trespass charge has told a court she has a cultural obligation to protect lands that are being slaughtered. Clancy Balin reports.
7: Ruth Langford, also known as Tipratana, is a Lutruwita, Tasmania-born Yorta Yorta Jarjawarong woman. Ms Langford is representing herself in the Hobart Magistrates Court over allegations she trespassed in a logging coop at a protest last year. Earlier this year, she asked for the hearing to be held on country, but Chief Magistrate Catherine Geeson denied the application. Ms Langford today told the court she had a reasonable excuse to remain at the logging coop due to her cultural obligation to protect country. The Indigenous activist was the last person to give evidence. The matter has been adjourned until September.
3: And in the NBL, the Perth Wildcats have revealed emerging guard Ben Henshaw will depart the club to play for the University of Mississippi in the US College competition. Before being recruited by the Wildcats, Henshaw played for the Coburn Cougars and helped lead Western Australia to an under-18 national championship. The 22-year-old was with the Wildcats for 3 years and enjoyed a breakout campaign in 2024. ABC News.
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0: 9:05, shortly we are going to speak with Heather Kroll, who is the director of Carrick Hill. What an amazing place to go to work to every day. It's so beautiful. Fantastic cafe and restaurant as well. Really, really good. And look, I mentioned before that there's a event coming up, which I thought was in conjunction with the Illuminate, but it's not. So don't look on the Illuminate site for this event. It's a standalone event and it's pretty special. And it recognises the patterns of, look, I'm going to let Heather explain that in just a minute. The music with it, I've got a piece of music to play as well. The music from it is also really, really special. But a couple of people have said, Spence, when are you going to play Goffey's theme song? Well, I'm going to do it right now. But I also just want to quickly thank a number of you who have text through ideas for our jukebox for tomorrow night. Let me go through some of the names that have come through so far. And the theme tomorrow night for the Jukebox is Australian performers or artists or singers and songwriters or bands or whatever who have achieved success overseas, some of which actually had to go overseas to achieve success. So the likes of Frank Ifield, Helen Reddy, The Kid LAROI, Tame Impala, Rick Springfield, that's a blast from the past, I didn't even think of that. Olivia Newton-John, of course, who had a long association with Cliff Richard, Keith Urban, Men at Work, The Twilights and LRB, and two significant members would have been Glenn Shorrock and Terry Britton. Terry Britton, who was an amazing producer and songwriter as well. Aka Daka, of course, the Bee Gees, Sia, Jet, Iggy Azalea, Tame Impala, lots of names that have come through. So as you can tell, I'm already excited about the Jukebox tomorrow night, and I'm actually hoping that we might be able to get Paul on the line to be part of it, because tomorrow night's a lot about the music, but also a lot about the stories, and Paul's the sort of person who can relate those stories quite well. He also knows how to write a good tune, and this is the theme for the Jukebox this week.

0: What do you think? 1-300-222-891. You're always welcome to have your say about Goffey's creations. That's the theme for the jukebox this week. And just to prove how diverse this program is, we were talking before about enlarged prostate and the method of inserting a tube up you know where with a stent to open it up. Stephen texts through. He says, "G'day, Spence. Speaking of the tool down under, I needed to have a catheter inserted for a few weeks during treatment for an unrelated matter in hospital. For me, it was no big deal. Either going in or eventually coming out. I think I just relaxed and surrendered." Stephen, well played, my friend, well played. 11 past nine is the time. And the delightful, the talented, the amazing Heather Kroll, who is now the director of Carrick Hill, is in the studio. Hello, Heather.
1: Hello.
0: So, lights up, William Morris lights up Carrick Hill. Yeah. Tell me more.
1: Well, William Morris is

0: very strongly connected to Carrick Hill, but to wider many big houses and buildings of Adelaide from the 1800s and early 1900s. And what we've found at Carrick Hill is that when we ask people, what would you like to see more of at Carrick Hill, so many people tell us they want to see more William Morris. Mm. The arts and craft movement is still in people's hearts. And when we also talk to people about how would you like us to offer something new at Carrick Hill, a lot of people told us they'd like to come at night. So from those two answers of wanting to come to Carrick Hill at night and also the deep love for William Morris that exists in Adelaide, we decided we would make projections on the outside facade of the house. Something that I've done a lot over my career is make big projections along North Terrace and so on. So we've made these amazing stories of different chapters in William Morris's designs, some of them very botanical and floral. Some of them are very influenced by the Persian patterns that he was influenced by. We also have a beautiful poem of William Morris as well, included in the different chapters of the project. It's unbelievable. I've just literally come from the test right now. Mm. And it is incredible. The glowing house on the hill with all these beautiful, very, very intricate animations of the beautiful William Morris designs. And it's incredible that the William Morris designs have lived so long, and people just still love them. And even though there's such a love of minimalism and modern, mid-century modern, but people still love the arts and craft movement that William Morris really spearheaded.
1: See, I know about his designs, and I'm familiar with his themes, mainly a lot from going to Carrick Hill, by the way.
0: Yeah.
1: But I don't know much about William Morris.
0: When he passed away, the London Times actually said poet William Morris has passed away. So that's interesting that as a poet, he was really well known in his lifetime. Not so much now. Now he's really known for his iconic designs. The Strawberry Thief is one that stands out, but there's so many more. And his wallpaper is something people mostly know.
1: The textiles.
0: Textiles, you know, it's on people's curtains, carpets, cushion covers, and a lot of people, well, the Bar Smith family were instrumental in getting so much William Morris work to Adelaide. And that's outside of the UK. In the late 1800s, Adelaide was the biggest buyer of the William Morris.
1: Adelaide was?
0: Yeah. So that's why there's so much here, and it is predominantly down to the Bar Smith family and other Duttons, Benython, Haywards,
1: okay.
0: Some major families buying a lot of that William Morris work.
1: So logistically, how did you put this together? Did you have to bring somebody in, a consultant in, to be able to sort of contain the display to the building and to design the transitions and all of that stuff? How did it all work?
0: So I worked with people who are specialists in architectural mapping. They map the building.
1: Really?
0: So they map every millimetre of the building, the window ledges, the doors, the stonework. And I provided them with a lot of work, working with our curator at Carrick Hill. Ellen Whitten had put together quite a lot of things, that, especially, for example, William Morris also designed a lot of stained glass. And Adelaide has an amazing collection of William Morris stained glass in a lot of our churches. He brought back the medieval artistry of stained glass. And Ellen had already done a lot of that work in her previous era of doing some exhibitions at Carrick Hill about that. So we basically went to the people that do these kind of animations and said, here, we've got incredible images of stained glass windows across a lot of churches in Adelaide. We've also got a lot of textiles. We've also got embroidered screens. There's beautiful embroidered screens at Carrick Hill. And so we took high-resolution images of those, and now these amazing animators with painstaking, intricate detail have brought them to life, and they dance across the facade of Carrick Hill.
1: How wonderful.
0: Yes, and wow. We see apple trees growing and pomegranates opening and, lots of berries growing and birds flying in. And birds stealing a strawberry, of course, for the strawberry thief.
1: Yes.
0: And, people will have to come up and see. It's opening tomorrow night.
1: And it goes through till the 26th of July.
0: Yeah.
1: So, it's obviously a ticketed event, so you have to pay to go. But there's also a cafe and a restaurant.
0: Yes.
1: So will they be open or not?
0: Yes.
1: Oh, they will?
0: The restaurant's going to be open and also the cafe, and there's going to be mulled wine and hot soup and all sorts of things, drinks and some hot chips and things for the kids as well. But the other really beautiful thing about the project is the soundtrack. So we have Adelaide Youth Orchestra have recorded Holst the Planets, and we are using excerpts from that for each different chapter. So Jupiter for the Bluey fans, we've got Jupiter on.
1: You know what? I didn't know until today, because Kishi is an authority on Bluey. And I had no idea that Jupiter, and here it is, just for those who don't know it. It's such a gorgeous piece of music, isn't it?
0: It's amazing. I mean, Holst the Planets is one of the best suites of music. Everybody, I think, really loves them.
1: Yeah. But I had no idea that Jupiter was used for Bluey.
0: Yeah,
1: and
0: there you go.
1: Because she even knows the episode is from.
0: Transcending generations. And and William Morris and Gustav Holst had connection. Holst's actually composed pieces of music for William Morris. He loved William Morris. And that was what led me to choose the Holst the Planets. And then I spoke to the Adelaide Youth Orchestra, and they knew it really. They had a recording of it, and that's what we're using.
1: Oh.
0: And actually, one of the chapters does, as I said, have a poem, and Tilda Cobham Hervey has read the poem for us, local, fantastic local actor. And she was away overseas, so she recorded it on her phone, and we tweaked it in the mix. And it's quite moving. It's a beautiful piece called Kelmscott Crab Apples, and it's really celebrates William Morris's love of nature and love of trees and greenery.
1: How long does the actual display last?
0: So there's five chapters in it, and it lasts 20 minutes. But the first
1: in total part, or per chapter?
0: In total, there's 20 minutes.
1: Yep.
0: But it's on a loop.
1: Mm-hmm.
0: So the first time. We've just seen it tonight for the on the test, and the first time you watch it, you're pretty much jaw open, amazed at the detail. Then you watch it again, and then the third time you might get your camera and pick which bits you want to film. So we think most people will probably stay for two rounds, possibly three. It starts at 6 p.m. You can buy tickets for 6 p.m. or 7:30. And as you said, the restaurant's open, so people can go and have dinner before or after. And the first time you see it, it just whizzes by, so you have to stay a few times.
1: Mm. And is it on the wall that faces
0: the
1: north?
0: City? Yeah, so it's facing where you are, it's the back of the house.
1: Okay, so when you're looking at it, Adelaide is to your rear, to your back. Okay.
0: Yeah. So as many people will probably remember, that's also the elms are there on the tiers, like the lawns go down in three tiers. And that is one of the best places to watch the sun go down in Adelaide, because you can see all the way to the water.
1: Yes.
0: And so people will be there if they come especially for the early session, they'll even get a chance to catch the sunset as well.
1: Oh, beautiful. And I'm assuming the horticultural staff have been busy as well, because this is a lovely time of the year. I mean, we're you know, coming toward, you know, we're obviously halfway through winter, although autumn has been late this year.
0: Yes, and we still have some leaves. Autumnal colours in the trees at Carrick Hill at the moment, which is really beautiful, and the pear arbor is still quite red in its leaves. Yeah,
1: that's unusual, isn't it?
0: It's very late, and the grounds are looking incredible. We've had so much rain, almost too much.
1: Don't say that. Fine line.
0: Ooh, I know we all want lots of rain, but it's incredible the change in the garden since the rains have come through.
1: Yeah, well played.
0: Hope everyone loves it, and I hope it helps people really find out much more about how William Morris is so important in Adelaide, and how Adelaide is important to the story of William Morris as well.
1: I mean, I'm assuming this is the sort of thing you had in mind. Obviously, when you went from an arts management point of view from the Fringe Festival into a role like this, that you would want to really incorporate some more art-based activity at Carrick Hill.
0: Absolutely, and I want the activations that I bring to Carrick Hill to be deeply connected to the stories of Carrick Hill. I don't want to just parachute in anything. I want them to be connected to the stories of the Haywoods and the what happened at the house, what's happened over the years in the house, and connected to the families. In fact, in August we're opening the Meet Me at Johnny's, which is a celebration of John Martin's.
1: Yeah.
0: And that's going to be an amazing exhibition. And again, that Sir Edward Haywood was obviously a massive influence and a leader at John Martin's, and he created the pageant. And so we'll be celebrating all those stories, and that's what I want to do. I want people to think, instead of thinking Carrick Hill's just a place that you go to once and that's set and sort of forget, I want people to come back again and again.
1: Make it a venue.
0: And just see different stories. And
1: because there's a beautiful art space as well upstairs. The gallery upstairs is a ripper.
0: It's beautiful.
1: Yeah. And I'm sure, because Christy Copley is a former colleague of mine here. She's been working on the Johnny's documentary as well.
0: Yes, the Johnny's documentary is great. I think we've been working a little bit with them as well.
1: Oh, good. Yeah. Well, for those of you who would like to go along, tickets at the Carrick Hill website, is that
0: where? Yeah, just jump on the Carrick Hill website and follow it through. William Morris Winter Wonderland, it's called.
1: And it runs from tomorrow night and it goes through until the 26th of July, which is what day of the week is that?
0: That's a Sunday.
1: That's
0: so
1: a Sunday.
0: Three weekends in total, and also a Wednesday and a Thursday as well, but not Mondays and Tuesdays.
1: Okay. All right. Anyway, all the details will be on the website. It looks amazing. We'll put some vision on our social media as well, just to give people a taste of what to anticipate.
0: Great.
1: If they go along to it as well.
0: It is so stunning, and the images are beyond in terms of the detail and intricacy in the animation.
1: Wonderful. Hey, Heather, how lovely to see you.
0: Great to see you.
1: Thank you so much for coming in. Heather Kroll, who is nowadays the director at Carrick Hill. An update from the State of Origin. New South Wales in a strong position. They lead 26-12 with about 11 minutes remaining in the second half. The Queensland team actually had a try disallowed for offside as well. And just a quick one here from Duncan from Middleton. It says, Dear ABC, just in case Telstra execs try to convince you otherwise, at 9 p.m. at Middleton, we still only have one bar of 4G available, when we would normally have at least four bars of 5G. It severely limits our connectivity. And yes, we have powered off and reconnected regularly. Duncan from Middleton, I feel your pain, because even my phone, which I've got to say is a very new one. I only bought this phone about five or 4 weeks ago, something like that. And I'd normally have four bars of 5G where I'm in Collinswood. And at the moment, I have two bars.

0: Creedence Clearwater Revival, that is down on the corner. We are about 2 minutes away from the latest in ABC News. The NRL score, the decider being played in Queensland at the moment, the game between New South Wales and Queensland, and the score at the moment, New South Wales lead 26-12. Boy, Nathan Cleary has been the star. He's put two tries down and has converted four times and also has kicked a penalty. So, boy, he's been a huge contributor to that game. Tomorrow night, it's the Jukebox, of course, and as we've mentioned before, it is Australian singers, bands, whatever, who have achieved success overseas. And in some cases, it'll be bands that actually went overseas to get successful, to find success. So, and still looking for your suggestions, and there's been some great ones come through. Fair bit of reaction to Goffey's theme as well, which is nice. And we're on digital radio tomorrow night and on the ABC Listen app and Channel 25 on your television. The reason for that is the analogue service will carry live coverage of the AFL. And the game tomorrow night is a very important one, but you don't want to watch that. You can have it on the background while the radio's on and just listen on digital. So the game tomorrow night is Fremantle and Sydney, and that game being played in the West, so that'll be a beauty. And the Adelaide teams, St Kilda playing Port Adelaide in Melbourne, and Adelaide host Gold Coast on Saturday night. Catch you tomorrow night. The news is next, then Philip Clark. It's 9:30.
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5: ABC News, good evening. I'm William Howard Evans. US President Donald Trump says a memorandum of understanding signed to negotiate a permanent end to the conflict with Iran is over. His comments come hours after the US struck Iran following Iranian strikes on three tankers in the Strait of Hormuz. Tehran has since retaliated by hitting US military bases in Bahrain and Kuwait. A 60-day ceasefire was signed to give negotiators time to come up with a permanent agreement to end the war, but Mr. Trump says Iran cannot be trusted.
6: They're scum, they're sick people, they're led by sick people, they're vicious, violent people, and if they had a nuclear weapon, they'd use it. As far as I'm concerned, it's over. I'll speak to our negotiators. They want to negotiate, they're good people. As far as I'm concerned, it's just a waste of time.
5: Kuwait's Ministry of Electricity says several overhead power lines have been damaged by shrapnel during Iranian attacks, but service has not been affected. Emergency teams are assessing damage and carrying out repairs in coordination with security authorities. Spanish Health Minister Monica Garcia has hit back at US President Donald Trump after he threatened to cut trade ties with Spain.

0: Speaking at a summit of NATO leaders in Turkey, Mr. Trump said he has ordered Treasury Secretary Scott Bessent to cut off relations amid a dispute over defence spending, calling the country a terrible partner. In a post on X, Minister Garcia says Mr. Trump's remarks stem from Spain's refusal to bow down to blackmail or threats, saying the US leader is confusing diplomacy with bullying. Telstra has ruled out a cyber attack as the cause of today's widespread network outage. The telco says a software defect is to blame for the service failure, which started about 4:30 this morning and was fully resolved 12 hours later. Telstra CFO Michael Ackland says hackers are not behind the outage, but he warns fraudsters may now be trying to take advantage of the situation.
1: I want to be clear, this was not the result of a cyber incident. I also want to ask customers to be extra vigilant about calls they receive at the moment by people claiming to be Telstra. We have seen reports of customers receiving calls from fraudsters.
0: South Australian drivers and public transport users have also been affected by today's Telstra outage. Olivia Mason has more.
2: More than 370 traffic lights across South Australia were affected earlier today, with settings reverted to basic programming rather than responding to real-time traffic conditions. The Australian Rail Track Corporation says its network was also impacted, halting services while the outage was resolved. SA Health says it experienced minimal disruption, while the State Emergency Service says its line has been operational and ready to respond to incidents. SA Police says the Telstra outage may have impacted calls to 000, but there have been no major incidents.
0: BHB says it's eager to keep operations running safely after three unions provided notice of strike action at its Port Hedland bulk export facilities next week. Samantha Girling reports.
3: The combined port unions plan to stop work for 8 hours next Thursday, claiming they're frustrated with a lack of progress on enterprise agreement negotiations with BHP. The company has pointed to a deal reached last week with workers at another operation without the need for industrial action. But the Australian Manufacturers Workers Union, WA's Steve McCartney, says they're willing to go further if needed.
4: And 8 hours is a minimal thing. This is just to show them we can do it. Right? We're not interested in trying to ruin economies. We're not trying to wreck the place. We're actually trying to work out a way to work with them.
3: The planned action has drawn criticism from WA's Chamber of Minerals and Energy, saying it will cost the state in royalties.
0: In the AFL now, Sydney coach Dean Cox has confirmed forward Tom Papley will be fit to take on Fremantle in their top-of-the-table clash at Perth Stadium tomorrow night. Papley has missed the Swans' past five games after injuring a calf in May. Cox says Papley will be a welcome addition to a side already missing key forwards Logan McDonald and Joel Amati.
5: Yeah, Paps will play. Yeah, he's done everything we've asked of him for the last couple of weeks. He's done a huge amount of volume at training and, yeah, he's ready to go, which is exciting for the footy club.
0: Meanwhile, ruckman Sean Darcy is out of the Fremantle side. ABC News.
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8: Good evening. Christine Layton beaming in from Whadjuk Noongar Boodja in Perth, Western Australia. On Nightlife across the nation this Wednesday night, I'm thrilled to be with you again. This time I'm filling in for Philip Clark. He's back again tomorrow. And you know what? He gets a night off, because the techs are performing some very important planned maintenance work. You know what? We're going to have a lot of fun. 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And you can search ABC Listen for all our podcasted interviews too, including the Mighty Challenge, in case you missed an answer when listening live. And I will be sure tonight to repeat the answers, and you tell me off on the text line if I don't, because I really loved your contributions last time. Now, I know a lot of you find our interviews the next day, our podcasted interviews, to listen back in the morning, or perhaps, you know, throughout the day when you're just at work and want to fill some time. 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For instance, you might want to catch up on Phil's discussion last night with Saul Eslake, independent economist, speaker and vice chancellor's fellow at the University of Tasmania. We had him over last night to discuss economics, including the new tax changes, house prices, productivity and which states are faring better than others. Here is a little bit of last night's conversation.
7: What it does do is seek to remove the tax privileges that have been enjoyed by people who invest in established housing, that is housing we've already got. And an important figure that hasn't been well articulated by the government is that more than 80% of the money that is lent by banks and other lenders to investors for the purchase of property goes to the purchase of established dwellings, that is dwellings that are off houses and flats that already exist. And, you know, my view for a long time has been that when investors buy existing or established properties, as to repeat, more than 80% of them do, they are not adding to the supply of housing or of rental housing. What they're doing is bidding up the price of housing that already exists. And almost by definition, when an investor buys a property that already exists, they are outbidding someone who's trying to buy that property to live in themselves.
8: That and all other Nightlife interviews are on the Listen app. And, of course, you can also hear us via the webpage or smart speaker, all of these things. But first up tonight, I want to hear about your greatest mistakes, if you'll share them with me. It's the end of the day and, you know, it's hard not to reflect back on it. Replay scenes from work or home, ruminate on how you may have handled a certain situation differently. Yeah, especially if you work at Telstra. But there are concerns the world is moving so fast now that we don't have time to deconstruct our own mistakes. And my next guest says we may be so busy concealing our mistakes for fear of judgment that we forget others have done similar things. Dr. Tim Dean from the Ethics Centre is going to be with us and will explain why it's important to break it all down before you move on. So I would love for you to take part in this conversation. Make sure you tell me your name, suburb and town. Some of these mistakes can be life-changing, some of them inconsequential. Would you share them with me? The text line, you know, is 0467 922 702. Better yet, give us a call and prove that the phones are working on 1300 800 222. My producer tonight is Mickey Cusack, who is a legend, an absolute legend. She is going to translate the state of origin result for you after, after the halfway mark of this hour, because I speak fluent cricket, but I'm not very good at the league. So thank God she's here. And then our Nightlife news breakdown, led tonight by Amy Romakis, who is the Chief Political Analyst with the Australia Institute, ex-ABC, and she will be discussing the Telstra outage that saw disruptions across the nation. And I definitely want to hear from you as to what happened, how long you were down for. I like this text from Nikki. Nikki in Queensland. Is Philip at the origin? Maybe. I'm going to the pods, says Nikki. Good. I'm glad you're seeking out the podcasts as well. But there is a statement from Telstra, and we are going to read that to you very soon as well. After that, we'll be chatting to the ABC's chief business correspondent, Ian Verinder. President Trump promised that he would make America the crypto capital of the world. Has he succeeded, or is it just a big win for his family? Ian will be with us. And in the second hour, Sweat. I love Paul Verhoeven. I think he's just such a stellar presenter. And I loved him even more when he said that he was drenched in it, because Let's be real. So am I. But you know what? It's not always the most polite topic of conversation, and some of the sweat-related conditions are lesser known, especially when it comes to kids. So you might be surprised to find out where the most common sweat places are. Dr. Sanjay Sharma is a cardiothoracic surgeon, but he also runs a sweat clinic here in Perth, and he'll be in the studios. The number is 0467 922 702 to text, and then later you will need 1300 800 222, because we have the mighty challenge to highly coveted fridge magnets you can earn simply by answering questions correctly. There is the mighty challenge winner's magnet or the rarer black 10-in-a-row magnet. Very difficult to attain, but not impossible. If you have one, you can send me a photo on the text line. Give us that flex. And then, of course, we will discuss the issue of the day, which, you know, it's probably going to be Telstra as well. But, yeah, okay, what should we do about Neil the Seal, Tasmania's superstar, who, you know, has his weight mentioned in every headline that I have seen? But this poor seal who keeps returning to shore to molt, wildlife advocates and local councillors say the state needs stricter rules to protect him. And there are fears that authorities will euthanise Neil if members of the public don't keep their distance. This upset me because my 7-year-old daughter, Bonnie, she said to me, "Mum, why are they going to put this seal down if people go too close to him, if they get in his bubble?" I think is what she said, because they talk about personal space being a bubble. And I couldn't tell her, because you know what? I mean, Taylor Swift got married in the middle of New York and they didn't put her down because someone broke their knee on the escalator. Anyway, I've written him a song and I hope you enjoy it. It's pretty out there. That's going to be coming later. But, you know, what have you done with other bothersome animals in your life? I would love to hear those stories. And food, of course, that is always on the menu on a Wednesday night. And we are going to talk about the link between our brains and our eyes when it comes to food. You may very well be able to taste the food you are thinking of, which is terrible when you're going shopping. We are going to discuss that as well. The text line 0467 922 702. And look, we are aware of the Telstra issue, which has affected callers to the ABC throughout the day and tonight as well. Some customers' calls are being disconnected after our producers chat to you and then put you on hold for the presenter to pick up. Advice directly from Telstra to resolve this is for you to restart your phone, turn it off and on again, or switch into and back out of aeroplane mode. This will apparently resolve the issue, like a little reset. So if you need help with that, you know what, just give us a call. Why not? Give it a go. This is Sam Brown. Stop. Let's talk about mistakes. Your greatest mistake.

0: Sam Brown, Stop. On ABC Local Radio, you're listening to Nightlife with Christine Layton. I can tell you, Charlie, on the text line, the only reason why Phil is not here is because they are doing tech updates in Sydney, and we know how important they are.
1: Hey, it's just Mowboy. 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
0: Now, last night I tried to open my fridge door with my ABC access card. It didn't work. Rude, as Celia Bacquala would say. 90 years ago, Australian authorities released cane toads into the sugar cane crops of North Queensland to stop beetles destroying our produce, you would remember. They remain a declared pest in every state and territory. And over a century ago, a long line of mariners thought it would be okay to send the Titanic out into the North Atlantic Ocean with 20 lifeboats, accounting for 50% of the passengers, and more than 1,500 people lost their lives that night. Some mistakes are trivial, some are lasting, and some can be deadly. But with the world moving at such pace, do we have time to learn from our mistakes? And if we weren't given the chance to deconstruct, debrief and figure out what went wrong and where, what would it cost us in the long run? Can you please tell me about the best mistake you've ever made? Did you call someone by accident? Did you stumble into the wrong meeting room? Tell me what happened. 1300 800 222. To discuss this brilliant topic, I have Dr. Tim Dean, who is Senior Philosopher from the Ethics Centre, and one of their podcasts addresses this very topic. Tim, welcome to Nightlife.
4: Oh, thanks for having me, Christine.
0: Great to have you on. I felt much better when I saw my son trying to use the TV as a touch screen. You know, he makes mistakes. We all make mistakes. What is the definition of a mistake? Firstly, should we start there?
4: Yeah, look, I love that as a place to start. It's what philosophers always do when you're talking about something. Let's talk about what we're talking about. Make sure that we're on the same page. Mm-hmm. And I think a mistake is an interesting thing to reflect on, because I think there's a difference between an accident and a mistake. And when we tease those two things apart, I think we can get a better grasp on, like, why we hold people more accountable for mistakes than we do for accidents.
0: Okay.
4: So to me, an accident is just like an unintentional bad outcome. Something bad happens. You know, let's say you're driving down the road, a tree branch falls in front of your car and you swerve out of the way. So you're intending to swerve out of the way and maybe you hit another car.
0: Mm.
4: Now, you didn't intend to hit the other car. You didn't really have much of a choice. It's just this bad outcome just happened. Whereas a mistake has more of our decision-making, our intention involved. We make an intentional action. We may even think that the outcome is what we want, but then some bad outcome comes from our intentional action. So, you know, there was a case, I think, I can't remember which award ceremony it was. It was one of those really

0: not just a bad outcome. That had a person making a decision and they made the wrong decision. They read the wrong information. They did the wrong thing. Or like if you're making a cake and you put salt in instead of sugar. That's not just an accident. You've made a decision. That was a mistake.
1: And how did it taste? So when does it come down to poor choices or perhaps laziness rather than it being a mistake per se?
0: Yeah, look, this is a really good question. So from an ethical point of view, we really want to know whether something was just because you didn't realize there was going to be this negative outcome for what you, you know, given what you did, or whether you could have anticipated the outcome, whether maybe you should have anticipated the outcome. So if somebody deliberately does something bad, you know, it's really easy to say, okay, you're morally blameworthy for what you did just then. But if somebody says, oh, I didn't realize that I should have, you know, given you more time, or that I didn't realize that I should have helped you in this kind of situation, or I didn't realize I should have put a handrail on my stairs before you arrived. Well, when we think that someone through an inaction caused a negative outcome, it can still be a mistake if they should have been responsible, if they should have paid more attention. So sometimes, you know, we can forgive someone who genuinely made a good decision, or like the right decision in the time, and just didn't foresee the consequences, compared to someone who's like responsible and should have been able to foresee the negative consequences and really should have been able to avoid them. Yeah. So sometimes even laziness can result in you making a mistake where you are morally at fault.
1: Oh, so true. My guest is Dr. Tim Dean from the Ethics Centre. We're talking about mistakes and the importance of deconstructing them. Do you have any recent pearlers that you've been reflecting on, Tim? Anything that's happened recently?
0: Look, I mean, if I'm honest, there's so many to choose from because I make mistakes all the time. But one that comes to mind is we were just about to go for a drive on the weekend, and I thought, you know what? I'm going to top up the wiper fluid in the car. That's a responsible thing to do. I noticed it was getting a little bit. So I popped the bonnet and I got my little wiper fluid thing out and I popped a little hatch and I poured it in. I'm like, that doesn't seem right. I looked a little closer and I'd put wiper fluid into the brake fluid. Now, I'm not an expert on this stuff, but I did do a little bit of reading straight after I did this, and it turns out that's a really bad thing to
1: down
0: do.
1: The wrong pipe. And what
0: down
1: happened?
0: The wrong
1: what
0: pipe.
1: Happened next? When did you discover that you'd made a mistake?
0: Oh, immediately, because I was pouring it in and immediately overflowed. I'm like, shouldn't it have kind of gone down a bit? I was like, I think something bad has just happened here. And so it's literally like I cannot turn the car on until I take it to the mechanic, which is going to happen tomorrow morning. So that mistake has meant that I've been without a car so far this week.
1: Okay. And who else has been impacted by this particular mistake?
0: Oh, well, my wife and I, we were both about to head out somewhere. And so thankfully we have e-bikes. And so we were like, run, get the keys. We jumped on the bikes. We made it there just in time, a little bit sweatier, in keeping with your theme for this evening. Mm. We were a little bit sweatier than we were expecting to be. But that mistake didn't just impact me. It impacted both of us that day. And also, I mean, we haven't been able to take the car out at all this week.
1: Yeah. Oh, my mother-in-law did the same thing. But she went and bought herself a new car with her superannuation. Fair enough. So she should.
0: Oh, well,
1: she's worked damn hard.
0: It's one way to fix it.
1: Yeah, that's right. I can't wait to be that age. Now, give us a call if you have a mistake to share. In fact, I wonder if anybody out there has a mistake that turned out to be the greatest mistake. You know, maybe you met your partner because you went to the wrong train station, or you went to a footy game and sat in the wrong seat and you met someone. Because mistakes, they can turn out well sometimes, can't they, Tim?
0: Well, look, sometimes they can. Like, you use the example of the Titanic. So they intentionally made this rule about how many lifeboats they were going to have based on the tonnage, not based on the people. That's a terrible mistake, and people lost their lives because of it. Mm. But as a consequence of that mistake, It forced the whole shipping industry to come back and have a think about how they were going to, you know, rectify these kinds of problems and prevent them in the future. And they came up with this thing called the International Convention for the Safety of Life at Sea, which has all these restrictions on how many things you can do here and there and what's going to be safe. And now one of those things is that you must have enough lifeboats.

0: for not just all passengers, but for even a few people on top of that, in case you, you know, end up with a few extra people on board. So a terrible, terrible mistake. If we reflect on it and we think about it and we are careful about how we understand how it happened and we want to avoid it again, can actually lead us to producing a more robust and resilient system that can end up preventing a lot more future mistakes.
1: Oh, it's so true. I'm getting some really good texts now on 0467 922 702. Christine Layton with you. On Nightlife, Dr. Tim Dean is my guest. We're talking about deconstructing our mistakes. In the context of ethics, he is a senior philosopher from the Ethics Centre. It's interesting. This text here says, "My name is Donald Trump. I've never made a mistake." Is it the Dunning-Kruger effect that he is described as having? There is a name for the...
0: There's probably several names for the effects that are going on there. But look, we also know people who don't admit to making mistakes. And I think that's a really interesting kind of reflection on our humanity, because we all make mistakes. We all have to recognize that we make mistakes. And if we deny it, I think people sniff that out and they make a bit of a judgment about the kind of person who's not able to take ownership of what they do.
1: So true. And then your integrity is at risk. And, you know, the kids call them a brain push-up at school now, Tim. You know, how should we reflect on our mistakes? What is a healthy way to break it down?
0: Well, look, I love that term, a brain push-up, because what it's turning it into a positive. It's like any other kind of, you know, error or injury that we might have, we can learn from it and grow. So I think one of the key ethical principles that I think is really important is you've just got to own your stuff, own what you do. So when you go out in the world and you make decisions, and even if you make a really good faith, well-intentioned decision and it has a bad outcome, we need to own the effects of that outcome and we need to learn from that. And as a very good friend of mine says, we don't just learn from experience, we learn from reflection. So what's really important is whenever we make a mistake, we need to admit that we make a mistake, not just to ourselves, but also to others and those who are affected. And we need to reflect on what it was that produced that mistake. Is there some way we could avoid it? And that is where I think the brain push-up comes in. We can grow and we can learn from that. And this is if you flip it around the other way, if you make the world so safe for people that they are not even able to make mistakes, they can actually fail to get the opportunities to learn and to grow and to become more resilient.
1: That's so true. I'm just going to welcome in the rest of the state.

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2: Yes, welcome back to those of you from the ACT, New South Wales, Queensland, Western Australia and the Northern Territory. What a rugby league game that was, with New South Wales winning tonight's game and the series for the State of Origin. Tonight's score was New South Wales 30, Queensland 12. And it's Christine Leighton with you tonight, beaming in from Whadjuk Noongar Boodja in Perth, filling in for Philip Clark, who will be back with you tomorrow night. And we're talking about deconstructing our mistakes. And I feel like Dr. Tim Dean, Senior Philosopher from the Ethics Centre, there may be some athletes deconstructing their mistakes from the game tonight. And, you know, when it comes to breaking down mistakes and making sure that we learn from them, I feel for athletes because sometimes other people do it for them before they even recognise they've made a mistake, right?
3: Well, I think that's another sport in and of itself, is the commentary that we all make whenever we're watching sport and the judgment that we pass on those athletes. And I feel for them as well.
2: Yeah, me too. So we were talking about healthy ways to break down mistakes for those of you who have just joined in. And Tim was saying that, first of all, we have to own it. You have to own your mistake, recognise it. And then you can talk about it. So what happens after that, Dr. Dean?
3: Well, I think one of the things ethically is it's good to understand, you know, where that mistake came from. And sometimes there are going to be things that are unavoidable. And sometimes there are things that we can learn from. And this is going to be something that we can learn about the

0: world. So sometimes it's just impossible to avoid a mistake. So let's think about the justice system, for example. So the laws that we have are designed to try to catch 100% of guilty people. But those laws are never perfect, and so there's always a possibility that you're also going to ensnare some innocent people. And so we kind of think, okay, well, why don't we dial and change the laws a little bit so that we don't catch any innocent people? We don't put any innocent people in jail. Well, that might mean a few guilty people slip through. So we, as a society, make a decision around a system like the justice system, a system around the laws that we have and how fine-grained they are and all the processes and the resources that go into it. And sometimes we need to admit that there's going to be a compromise, that even the most optimal system, so there's no way, for example, to catch every guilty person without also catching some innocent people. And if we don't want to catch innocent people, we move that dial a little bit. And if we find a position where we are running as well as we can possibly run, it might still be the case that we'll catch an innocent person or we'll let a guilty person go. Mm-hmm. So we might have the best possible processes, the best possible resources, the best intentions, and we might still make mistakes. But we would only know that we have the best system if after we've made a mistake, we reflect and we try to understand what went wrong and whether there's any changes that would make things better. And if the only changes we could make to the processes and the systems would make things worse, well, then we just need to admit that that mistake was bound to happen and we are less responsible because of it. And we just try to avoid it wherever possible in the future.
1: If you want to tell us about a mistake or perhaps your greatest mistake, one that turned out well, give me a call on 1300 800 222. My producer tonight is Mickey, who is ready to take your calls. Or you can text on 0467 922 702. And Tim, I would love to hear your response to this text from Jenny. She said, is it okay to tell your beautiful daughter that she was a mistake?
0: Oh, now that is quite interesting.
1: Yeah.
0: So I think ethically you would have to think about, well, what would the impact of saying that be? Now, you might have in your mind an idea of what that mistake represents and whether that's a good or a bad thing. But it might mean something very different to the person who you're talking to, the child that you're telling about that. And if you think that that might diminish the way they think of themselves or the way they think of your relationship and you don't want that, then you might choose not to. Now, and this is something that comes up with philosophers quite often, and maybe I'm a bit unconventional here, but I think because philosophers are obsessed with the truth, right? It's all about truth and knowledge and all that kind of thing. I think that's really important too. But I do think there are some situations where the truth is not the most important thing. Sometimes the relationships in our lives are more important, which is why sometimes we might choose to withhold a truth that might be harmful or hurting for somebody else, or we might choose to express something different if we think that they are going to benefit from that. And we've got to be really careful not to be deliberately deceptive for our own benefit. But I think there are some circumstances where if we think the truth might be unnecessarily harmful, we might choose not to share it.
1: Yeah. And Jenny, I would love to know if you have told your beautiful daughter that. I mean, it depends on the age as well, because I think 8-year-old me would take that personally. 42-year-old me would laugh and ask what the story was and how much wine was involved. So, you know, it's all circumstantial, isn't it?
0: Oh, the context always. In fact, here's a tip for all of the listeners. Oh. The correct answer to any philosophical question is it depends.
1: Ah.
0: So the context is always going to be relevant, exactly as you said.
1: Okay, very good. I've got some calls, which is great, 1300 800 222. I've got Bill from Bilconnon on the line to speak to you, Dr. Tim Dean. How are you, Bill?
2: I'm very well. How are you?
1: So well. Tell us about a mistake. Was it a great mistake?
2: It was a huge mistake. I was a wage slave in Canberra and I made a mistake and they said, stop being a wage slave, go away and stop being a federal public servant, please. And I went off into the world and I said, I'll go to Sydney for 1 month and see how that goes. And that was March 2013. And here we are 13 years later and I am, thank you, Chris Barth, gave me the title when I used to call in from points north, west, south and east. He said, I'm sick of this, Bill. From now on, you're Bill the Gypsy. So I'm Bill the Gypsy.
1: Bill the Gypsy. So you got a great nickname from Chris Barth and a new hometown.
2: I'm pretty much a man of constant travel.
1: Okay. Where are you going next?
2: I'm currently in let me look out the window, Tullamarine. I'm in the airport. Tomorrow I'm off to a place called Perth, I think. Then I'm going from there straight down to Albany. It's pronounced Albany, not Albany.
1: Correct.
2: And over there, there's a place called Coogee, not Coogee. And after that, I'm on day 8 of 42 days of circumventing every single territory and every single, every mainland territory and every state.
1: Good for you, Bill. That's great that a mistake led to an awful lot of travel. And I love that he said Albany correctly because I lived there for a few years, Tim, and it's beautiful. There's lots of texts coming in. Maria said, in reference to Jenny's text, our family refers to mistakes, pregnancies, as surprise packages. Yeah. So it's all about the marketing. When does ruminating on a mistake make things worse, Tim?
0: Well, look, it can make things worse if, for example, we feel so ashamed of something or we feel really guilty about something and then we try to avoid it. It's also really important not to live in the past and not dwell too much on the past. It's really easy when you've made a mistake, and I've experienced this plenty of times, to think, oh, I should have done that. I should have known better. Or if only I had changed this and, it would have turned out better. Now, all of those things may well be true, but can we really blame ourselves that much? Because in the moment, when we made the decision, we only had a certain amount of information. We didn't know everything. Mm. We can't predict the future. We don't know everything that's going to happen. So we've got to be careful not to beat ourselves up too much about mistakes. So we want to find a middle path. One extreme is where we just avoid it and ignore it and pretend it didn't happen and don't own it. And the other is that we own it too much and we end up feeling so crippled by the guilt or the shame or the negative outcome that we don't then build on our ability to do something, to put things right, to seek forgiveness from the people who've been affected and to try to change things so that it doesn't happen again.
1: Exactly. You are listening to Nightlife with Christine Layton. I am filling in for Philip Clark one night only, everyone. He is back again tomorrow night. I know you're all very loyal, but we are talking about deconstructing mistakes because the world moves so fast that sometimes we just don't get a chance to talk about it. And, it's great to talk about it on national radio. You might have a moment of clarity. What would you say to someone who has been taught to move on from their mistakes immediately? Immediately, as if dwelling could make matters worse, Tim.
0: Look, and I have seen people say this quite recently. I heard one of the CEOs of a big American tech company recently saying, oh, look, I never look back. I never think about decisions I've made in the past. I'm always looking forwards. And I think that can be quite problematic because we're kind of abdicating our responsibility and our ownership over things that have happened in the past. Yes, we should move on, but we should move on in a positive and informed way. We need to reflect on and understand what actually happened, what contributed to this mistake. Was it avoidable? Was it unavoidable? If we don't even reflect on that, if we just move on straight away, then we don't give ourselves an opportunity to learn. And, look, as a philosopher, I do feel contractually obligated to mention Socrates at least once whenever I speak in public.
1: Please do.
0: And Socrates, one of his phrases that he used all the time was this root of philosophy and the root of wisdom was know thyself. And if we make a mistake and we just move on too quickly, we lose that opportunity to learn something about ourselves and we lose an opportunity to gain a little bit of wisdom.
1: Oh, I know thyself too well, Tim. I would say that my biggest mistakes are usually financial and I'm an excitable, impulsive person. I know this, but I still go and buy things anyway, Tim, especially when I'm not feeling the best. If my confidence is low or if I've just, had a fight with someone, I'll go online and, layer cake the buy now, pay laters. And I'm paying for that now. I really am. And I'm trying to be better. And I recognise the moments where it might happen and I get off the couch and I go into the garden. But, It's so hard to break some habits. And what happens if we end up living in a world where we make less mistakes, you know, whether it be due to AI, big tech, or just generally being time poor?
0: Well, look, I mean, it's great if we can try to reduce the mistakes that we make, but I am worried about making a world where we just don't have the power to make the kinds of decisions that could turn into being a mistake. If we try to sanitize the world too much, it's going to leave us robbed of our agency. And I think in order to produce a world where we are making fewer and fewer mistakes, like down to almost zero, we're going to have to make the world so safe, so protected and padded, and, you know, all these stifling measures around there to prevent us from doing things. I think we lose something of ourselves, and we lose something of our freedom, and we lose something of our humanity. It's really important that we are able to go out and try something and fail sometimes and make a mistake and learn from that and learn about ourselves and you know, build ourselves up to be a better person. I think if we do make the world too safe and make fewer mistakes, we can end up just becoming really fragile. And then if a mistake does creep through, we might not be able to even deal with it.
1: Yeah, that's so true. Matt on the text line said, good evening, Christine and Tim. My life mantra that might apply to this topic is, I will not compromise my integrity. How does that apply here, Tim?
0: Well, look, integrity is a word that we love. We use it quite a lot. And for us, what integrity, at the Ethics Centre, what integrity means is, you say that you follow a set of principles and values, and you say you stand for something and believe in something, and then you actually do it. You actually live by it. So someone without integrity might say that they're going to be honest and they're not honest. They say they're going to do something and they don't do something. So being able to follow through and really maintain that moral standing in the world, even at a personal cost, that is what integrity is. But we also need to recognize that sometimes doing the right thing can come at a cost. And like you were talking about making mistakes about purchasing things, I think, look, we also need to forgive ourselves for being human sometimes. Yeah. And as you said, you learn from that when you do these things, and that maintains your integrity to say, look, I know sometimes I lapse, but I've learned from myself, but I still stand by the principles that I live by, and I'm going to endeavor to behave in accordance with them. I think that gives you integrity.
1: Oh, thanks, Tim. Well, what are some of the most memorable mistakes that come to mind for you when it comes to, you know, historical mistakes? We've talked about, you know, philosophy a bit, but, you know, when you think about some of the great mistakes, what comes to mind?
0: I mean, there are so many to think about. I mean, in terms of, like, the way that we understand the world, think about the mistake of thinking that the world is flat, or that the Earth is the center of the universe. I mean, these things appear to be really obvious, so you can understand why people would believe them. But even when evidence came up to the contrary, some people didn't change their mind. And that, to me, is the greater mistake, is not just getting something wrong, but when someone shows you that you're wrong, refusing to change your mind. I mean, we can also look at something like, I remember when I was growing up, watching the war in Iraq in 2003. Mm. And I think we can look back upon that and say that there were decisions that were made by world leaders that were based on faulty information. And they did have a responsibility to make sure that a decision of that magnitude was made with the best possible information. And then you can see all the negative consequences that have come from that. That, to me, looks like an incredibly costly and terrible mistake.
1: Yeah, definitely. Keen to get your response to this text, Dr. Tim Dean, who is Senior Philosopher at the Ethics Centre. You're with Christine Layton, standing in for Philip Clark. 1300 800 222 if you would like to speak to Tim. And don't call 2 minutes before the news. That would be a mistake. You won't have as much time with Dr. Dean. So give him a call now. But this text says, my ex is a full-on narcissist, never wrong, is spiralling out of control, doing things to prove she is right and doing real harm to herself financially. Can you get a narcissist to admit to mistakes?
0: Well, look, that can be challenging. But I think with work, if people are cared for and nurtured and given the support that they need, they can lower their defenses sometimes. So one of the things with narcissism is narcissists and people with these strong personalities, they often come across as if they are always right and they're always doing the best thing. But often, actually, it's because they are worried about not being the best. They are fearful of doing the wrong thing. It's actually sometimes coming from a source of insecurity, even though the way they mask that shows them as having like a great sense of confidence. So sometimes dealing with people like that, and I'm just generalizing here, I cannot speak to your particular circumstances, it's about making people feel safe enough to admit that they're wrong without fearing that negative consequences are going to come on them. They're not going to get blamed, you know, unduly, that if they do take responsibility for their actions, they can still consider themselves to be a good person. Now, that's not something that you can do with somebody overnight, but on a journey, if you bring them on board and you build up that trust and respect, it is possible to reach most people and have them understand these things. But it's not going to be the same for everybody. Every human is unique. Every person has their own insecurities. Everyone has their own defense mechanisms. But understanding where it's coming from can help us to find an appropriate and an ethical response.
1: Yeah, definitely. 1300 800 222. Mickey is my producer tonight if you would like to come on and speak to Dr. Tim Dean from the Ethics Centre. If someone has just made a mistake, fresh as of today, what do you want that person to know?
0: Well, welcome to humanity. Like, we all make mistakes all the time. And as I said before, like, we shouldn't beat ourselves up too much about it. Because sometimes, there's a term in Buddhism where you can have something bad can happen to you, and that's like you're injured. You've been hit by an arrow or something, and you've been wounded. And then you've got that other voice in your head saying, oh, I shouldn't have done that. I'm a bad person. You know, I should have done something else. And that worry, that reflection, that kind of self-deprecation is like a second wound. Now, if you have made a mistake, there's going to be sometimes a negative consequence. You might have harmed yourself or other people. And that's going to be a bad thing that you do need to deal with. But you don't want to add a second wound to that by, you know, removing yourself, your own agency and your own freedom and saying, I'm a bad person and I'm useless and I can't do anything about this. That's only going to make it harder to deal with these kinds of things. Mm. Instead, try as hard as you can to face up to exactly what happened, recognize and acknowledge the impact that it's had on others. Let those people know that you understand what that impact is. A good apology is one where you say, here's what I did. Here's how it affected you. I understand that you feel, you know, a certain way about that, and I want to set things right. If you can go on that journey, you can turn something that feels really icky inside into something that can actually be a source of pride if you're able to step out and make the world a better place, make yourself and others better people, by acknowledging and dealing with the consequences of that mistake.
1: This is really motivating, Tim. I'll tell you what, Robin in Starwell has said recently, I got a ballistically angry text full of curses in capital letters, and when I forwarded it to a concerned party, I realised I'd accidentally sent it to a stranger. I thought of that person all day, says Robin. And I wonder, Robin, did you follow up with another text to say, sorry, that wasn't meant for you? It's a hard one when you send the wrong text.
0: Mm-hmm. Certainly is.
1: Have you ever been there?
0: I think we've all done that from time to time. Look, I don't know about you, but I've put a new process in place. Whenever I'm sending a text or an email, I always pause just before sending it, because you only have to send one or two wrong messages to the wrong people and you can learn pretty quickly.
1: I love getting wrong texts, especially on the ABC text line. Somebody said, can you grab cereal on your way home? And I said, yeah, sure. Just let me know which one. Dallas in Tasmania said, our 20-year-old female friend married a 40-year-old man, and many of their friends said she was making a mistake as it wouldn't last. They were married for over 50 years, and the marriages of some of those who criticised them had failed. And what does that say about them, Tim?
0: Well, look, I'm big on morality. I think morality is really important. This is the rules that we live by and understanding what's good and what's bad. But then there's moralising. And moralising is where we project our values onto other people and impose them upon other people. We judge other people according to what we think would be good for us and assume that it's also good for them. And I think we've got to be really careful about being overly judgmental about other people's decisions. Now, if somebody's hurting someone, that's fine. I think we should judge them for that, quite rightly. But if someone's making a decision based upon what they think is right for them, now we can give them some advice.

0: And, you know, if they seek it, I mean, I'm also not a fan of imposing advice upon people, but if they seek it out, we can share some advice with them. But if they make a decision, then we've got to be careful about being overly judgmental, overly moralizing. And particularly, we've got to be careful about the risk of being hypocritical, where we're criticizing other people of doing things that maybe we're not doing ourselves.
1: That's right. You go and do some online shopping after this, Tim, and I will say nothing. Maggie on the text line said, it seems to me, oh, this is a very good text, it seems to me a big mistake is being made these days following the influence of influencers. Who takes the blame for the mistakes then? What do you think, Tim?
0: Look, this is such a big issue. While we're talking about human nature, we are naturally social creatures. And when we look around us, we are automatically drawn to people who we feel have high status, who have high recognition. Maybe they look beautiful or they look wealthy or they have all these trappings of success. And we are biologically wired to assume those people have some greater access to knowledge and understanding and truth than we do. And we are easily influenced by those people. And back when we were hunter-gatherers, the best hunter in the group, maybe they were the person that we should be trying to emulate to improve our hunting skills. But today, there's this whole level of technology which is designed to tap into those aspects of our nature, not because it's necessarily going to benefit us, but because it benefits the platforms or the advertisers or the influencers themselves. And it's really dangerous if we fall into that trap or fall for that mistake of thinking that just because somebody is popular, that they are right or that we should be taking their advice on things. Instead, we need to do a bit of work for ourselves and we need to seek out reliable sources. And maybe they're not the sexiest sources in the world, but they are potentially the ones who are going to steer us towards living a better life.
1: Yes, you're a great influencer, Dr. Tim Dean. Thank you for helping us deconstruct our mistakes tonight. It's always a pleasure to speak to you. Thank you for coming on to Nightlife.
0: It's been a pleasure, Christine.
1: Dr. Tim Dean, Senior Philosopher at the Ethics Centre. The concern is that the world is moving so fast, we don't get a chance to talk about our mistakes. And thank you for sharing yours with me. David from South Hobart texting, I have a new proverb, rather than look before you leap, look before you send. This is Mitch Tambo, You're the Voice. It's a cover of John Farnham, Let Me Know What You Think. We've got business and news coming up after news. Christine with you on Nightlife.

0: That is Mitch Tambo, You're the Voice, his cover of John Farnham. John in Mosman said, fabulous version of The Voice, and B said, better than the original. And you know what? I love sharing that song. It doesn't get enough airtime, in my opinion. Now, very soon, we're going to be talking about sweat. If you are one to sweat, if it's been a problem for you your entire life, you will want to hear from Dr. Sanjay Sharma, who is a cardiothoracic surgeon. He's joining me after the news. We're also going to be talking about business with Ian Verinder. He will tell you just how much money the President of the United States has made from cryptocurrency in his second term alone. And get on the text line 0467 922 702. I will see you after the news.
1: 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Away, Blackout, Little Yarns, Jessica Malvoy and more. 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
0: 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Ta-da.
2: ABC News, I'm Clive Hunton. Telstra says it's identified a secondary issue from today's outage, one that affects some calls, including 000. It says in these cases, when you call 000, you'll receive an error message and your phone will try to connect to an alternative mobile network. Telstra says it will complete a welfare check where it detects a failed 000 call. Says anyone having difficulty calling 000 should connect to an alternative network if one is available, or use a different phone. The company insists it's restored the issue that caused today's outage, and it's working urgently to resolve this latest issue. Meanwhile, Shadow Communications Minister Sarah Henderson has denied she broke the law by test calling 000 during the Telstra outage, despite it being a Commonwealth offence to improperly use emergency call services. Senator Henderson dialed the number twice to see if she could get through and says her actions were not illegal.
3: I'm doing my job and I don't have trust in this government, and I have very low trust in our telecommunications carriers. And for anyone to suggest that this was some breach of the law because I was making a vexatious or hoax call is just ridiculous.
2: President Trump says the memorandum of understanding he signed with Iran to end the conflict is over after both countries exchanged strikes, adding he doesn't want to engage with Tehran. He made the comments at a NATO summit in Ankara, from where the ABC's Mazoe Fort sent this update.
4: Donald Trump had enormous insults for the Iranian regime, scum, liars, sick people. He said it was a waste of time dealing with them. But then he also said that I'll let our wonderful negotiators keep talking, but I don't like it. So mixed messages there from the US president as he spoke for the first time after those overnight strikes on Iran. But we very much come to expect that, haven't we, from Donald Trump, to be giving mixed messages as to whether it is policy. We'll have to wait and see.
2: Well, speaking on the sidelines of that summit, President Trump says he's not interested in trading with Spain. Says he's ordered his treasury to cut off trade ties with Madrid, calling the country a terrible partner after it explicitly rejected his demands to sharply increase military spending.
5: Spain has absolutely nothing that we need other than great people. They have great people, but they don't have great leadership. And as you know, they were the only country that in NATO would not agree to go up to 5%. I don't think they would have agreed to go up to anything. So we're going to cut off all trade with Spain. We don't want anything to do with Spain.
2: Well, in response, the Spanish health minister, Monica Garcia, says the US president is confusing diplomacy with bullying. Rescuers in China are searching for survivors after floods and storms. There was a landslide in the northwestern Guangxi province, is the BBC's Stephen McDonnell.
6: We're hearing that 21 people have died in that landslide. And it was a group of workers just heading along a road, and all of a sudden a landslide came down and covered their trucks. Some people have been pulled out, but unfortunately it turns out most of them have died. And given how serious, well, for example, the flooding has been in Guangxi, it's quite remarkable that there aren't more people dead.
2: to sport now, and in rugby league news, New South Wales has stunned Queensland to claim the State of Origin series. Andrew Moore was watching.
7: The sellout crowd of 52,452 at Lang Park, well, by and large, they left disappointed as New South Wales won its third game in a row at the Cauldron. They've won 30 points to 12, having raced to an 18-0 lead in the first half. Nathan Cleary, the player of the match and player of the series, scored the first two tries. Cam Murray added one before half-time. And while Queensland hit back with tries to Hamaso Tabuai-Fadoe, Selwyn Cobbo and Jojo Fifita, they had a chance late to get to within 6 points, but Rob Toyer was rightfully denied a try in the 69th minute due to Max Plath being offside from a kick, and the Blues then finished it off with an 80th minute try to Hudson Young. Andrew Moore, ABC Sport, Brisbane.
2: And the Kremlin has commended the lifting of an International Olympic Committee ban on Russia. The lifting of a suspension on the Russian Olympic Committee clears the way for its teams to return to the Olympic fold in time for the Games in Los Angeles in 2028. Russia was banned in 2016 because of state-sponsored doping offences and then the invasion of Ukraine. And you're up to date with the latest from ABC News.
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0: Good evening. It is really nice to be here across the country and the Pacific and around the world online. Christine Leighton stepping in for Philip Clark, who will return tomorrow night. We are facilitating technological updates in Sydney. You can't use a desk like this, a radio desk like this, whilst it's being updated. So he gets the night off and he deserves it. I hope he's having multiple martinis. Next, I'm going to bring you the nightlife news breakdown, which I dare say will include the Telstra outage, which was still affecting Victoria's trains during peak hour. You have sent me text tonight to say that it's ongoing in various parts of the country. Let me have a look. Where are your text messages? We can't call locally in East Gippsland. Not fixed. Restarted 30 times, says John. And parts of Queensland have been getting texts as well. So let me know how you're going. If of course, you can send a text. Amy Ramirez is going to join me to talk about the news. She will break that down. She's chief political reporter from the Australia Institute. And Ian Verinder, whom I love. He's going to have your economics and finance chat. He's going to talk about why crypto is causing the need for more data centres in your state. All of a sudden, they're wanting to pop up. They are popping up all over the country, and he will tell you why. But for the health chat tonight, I really want to ask whether you are a sweater. Great tune, but what happens when you dance to it? Do you drip? Yep. I'm that guy too. A few weeks ago, I went out with Perth's Gardening Australia team over 2 days of filming just to see what it was like. We were out on site at an outstanding residential native garden on a 13-degree morning, and I was sweating. Yep, didn't plan for that, didn't dress for that. The thing is, I've always been like this. We had to learn ballroom dancing in high school, and I had the sweatiest hands. You know, we have our weekly team meeting in a small room filled with 25 people, and I make sure I have a dab tissue handy. I know that some of us have just met, but I want to be honest with you that it's happening right now. But are you the same? Because we don't talk about it. It is embarrassing. It's not the first thing you bring up when you meet someone, unless you're me. It's almost the middle of winter, but are you still sweating like it's the summer of 69? Please tell me I'm not alone here. 0467 922 702. You are going to have access to Dr. Sanjay Sharma, who is a cardiothoracic surgeon involved in Perth Sweat Clinic. He will explain why some of us are just made to sweat no matter the temperature. We are going to talk about that very soon. This is Sonia Dada. You don't treat me no good.

0: Sonia Dada, you don't treat me no good no more. Nightlife with Christine Leighton. Yes, that was a mistake. I should not have played a song. I should have gotten straight into the news breakdown. But we were talking about deconstructing our mistakes before the news with Dr. Tim Dean, and he says you have to own it and learn from it. And there we are. I am sorry about that, but I love that you know this and that you sent me a text because you care and you're still listening. So thank you, Jason from Blackwood. Speaking of which, we were talking to senior philosopher from the Ethics Centre, Dr. Tim Dean, and we got this lovely text that said, "Hey, I just wanted to flick over a message. I'm a young person and I was driving back listening to ABC. I had done something my parents were mad about, and the philosopher professor you had on said something about apologising and what a genuine apology was. And I wanted to say that it was really impactful, and I decided to stop and fully apologise to my parents instead of arguing with them. So I just wanted to say thanks, that it really helped. And thank you for sending that text, because it takes a long time to type." Mitch Tambo, by the way, Rob says he does a great version of Great Southern Land. That's the mullet man on the text line. And yes, that is with Reagan Derry, who is actually from WA, which is where we are broadcasting from tonight. Okay, let's get into the news breakdown.
1: 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News breakdown.
0: It was a day of disrupted communications and services across the nation, with Telstra, the latest telco, to suffer an outage, which it attributed to some faulty timing nodes on its network. While the telco is resolute that services were largely back up and running as the day progressed, they still caused all sorts of problems for individuals, businesses, even state and federal services. Joining me to unpack the day's news is Amy Remakers, contributing editor for The New Daily and chief political analyst for the Australia Institute. Welcome back to Nightlife, Amy.
2: Thrilled to be here and to be chatting with you, Christine.
0: Indeed. Now, the outage took a lot of services offline. I mean, it wasn't just about making calls and receiving them, but banking was affected, transport, the V-line in Victoria was still down during peak hour, traffic signals. Why? Tell us.
2: Yeah, I mean, Telstra is still getting to the absolute bottom of why, but it does look like they had some issues with the synchronising of timing. It looks like a couple of the sensors that keep time equal and moving across all of the different systems and make sure that it's all correct, they got out of sync. And when that happened, the systems were unable to speak to each other, which basically, for a very short period of time, brought down very important parts of the country, which anybody, you know, who uses Telstra for their phone, but also their business uses Telstra for anything, which, as you mentioned, includes transport, meant that it was a bit of an emergency morning with a bunch of people waking up just going, what is exactly happening right now?
0: Yeah. And one of the larger concerns when we have these outages are, of course, whether we can make vital 000 calls, you know, after what happened with Optus. Did those systems fail as well?
2: After we had the 2024 global outage, which was caused by a thing called CrowdStrike, and then we had a 2023 Optus national outage as well, they put in fail-safe, which was that we aren't supposed to have just a single system. So basically what the government did after we had those events was, if there is a problem with the emergency line, you should be able to use either Vodafone or Optus or Telstra, depending on which network you've got, to be able to access the emergency phone line. And that's for obvious reasons. When there's a giant failure, you want to make sure that you can still get through to 000. Now, for Telstra, who have customers who rely on emergency access, it's a bit of a tense wait. I think there's still about 80 people for which they haven't been able to get assurance from that nothing has gone wrong. There has been emergency services that's had to be called to some clients, but it does seem that for most of the calls through 000, there was some sort of rerouting where people were able to access one of the other networks if they tried again.
0: And, you know, I'm sure that most know this, but a really important point to make is that you should never try to test 000. You know, it can constitute a criminal act and takes up resources, of course, that, you know, could be used to save a life. You know, you only call it if it's a genuine emergency. But getting back to the causes, while Parliament isn't in session right now, Amy, there was some speculation around whether or not there were external forces at play. Here is One Nation's Barnaby Joyce talking about the Telstra outage earlier.

0: today.
1: I hope it's just a coincidence about the intercontinental ballistic missile that went into the Pacific. I hope there's no, I don't want to be paranoid or conspiracy theorist, but we know there is the capacity for people to affect, for China to affect that sort of software.
0: But Minister for Communications and Sport, Annika Wells, was rather quick to suggest that this doesn't seem to have been the case.
2: What I can confirm as the comms minister is that Telstra says there is no evidence to suggest that is the case. And I think those parliamentarians should account for why they would behave so irresponsibly on a day where people just want their services back online.
0: Is this just part of the normal political back and forth point scoring, or should we still be concerned about external factors messing with our comms?
3: Well, I mean, Barnaby Joyce got his moment in the sun by blaming the Chinese, or at least making the link, and Angus Taylor was very quick to back him in as the leader of the coalition, where he said he could understand why people were making that link. But there is nothing to suggest that that link needs to be made. So Annika Wells, when pushed, said, like, look, we don't think that this is a problem. We think that this actually is just a mess up of some of Telstra's systems, nothing to do with outside forces. And then she said that, well, she's had a meeting with Tony Burke, who's the Home Affairs Minister, and he has assured her that there's nothing, there's no reason to suggest that this has been any sort of outside forces at play. And I understand why people think, like, hey, look, our communications network is particularly vulnerable. And I think Australia has proven, you know, a couple of years in a row that our communications network is particularly vulnerable. Mm. But most times it is conspiracy. It is just a mess up over conspiracy. And this seems to be one of those cases. A system failed. It failed in the most spectacular way where it actually messed up time. And that seems to be the root cause of this. And to go back to one of your earlier points about emergency calling 000, in terms of whether or not the opposition is going to be able to talk about any of this, Liberal Senator Sarah Henderson admitted on a Sky News interview that she had been one of the people who had called 000 to test it.
0: Really?
3: Now, she's the shadow communications minister, so she was trying to make a political point that, you know, that perhaps Labor had not fixed this. And, you know, it was one of the issues that she was raising, that there still seemed to be some failures. But the government has been very quickly to push back, and it's kind of taken some of the shine away from Angus Taylor, who was hoping to make some political good out of this, because now the government is saying, well, hey, calling 000 when it's not an emergency, even if you are testing the line as a Liberal senator, is still a crime. It is still not something that we recommend anyone do. So it has created a bit of a mess for the coalition, even as they're trying to make political point scoring, which does seem to be the story of this opposition at the moment.
0: Yeah, that is a negative 5 points there. You're hearing the voice of Amy Remakis, who is the chief political analyst with the Australia Institute. I watched her for years on Insiders on a Sunday morning and enjoyed it thoroughly. On the subject of what happens next to consumers and businesses, the Minister for Communications and Sport, Annika Wells, had this to say.
2: Telcos are the least trusted industry in our country as we stand today, and days like today demonstrate exactly why Australians feel that way. It will be up to Telstra to make things right with their customers out of today.
0: What are the next likely steps for consumers and businesses based on what's been done before, Amy? Do we need stronger protections?
3: Well, that'll certainly be part of the conversation. And I mean, the Telstra CEO has had to return from a family trip. She was on leave. She's had to rush back into the country to try and deal with this. And we know from what happened with the Optus outage, which was probably the most similar, that there's going to be all sorts of inquiries, all sorts of calls for different regulations. And Telstra is going to have to show exactly what happened and exactly what systems have been put in place to stop it happening again. They're also facing tens of millions of dollars potentially in fines for the failures, because telcos are not supposed to fail. It is one of our most vital communication networks. It's one of the underpinnings of our country in terms of businesses, safety, transport, banking, as well as communication. So in return for those massive profits that our telcos make, they're supposed to have services that do not not fail. So Telstra is going to have to answer to that. And I think we will see some parliamentary inquiries. I don't think that we're going to hear the end of this for a couple of months. And we quite possibly could see the government step forward and put even stronger regulations in, particularly around emergency services and vital services like transport, about what is to happen if there is a failure like this again. Because today it was 5 hours. If it goes for any longer, it grinds the

0: either. So, yeah, it'll be interesting to see what happens. You're with Christine Layton on Nightlife, filling in for Philip Clark. And moving to the Middle East, Amy, the very uneasy peace deal brokered between the US and Iran faltered significantly today after Iran attacked several tankers moving through the strait. And, you know, Iran has pledged to deliver a crushing response after the United States launched a fresh barrage of attacks. And the US military struck more than 80 targets after Iran hit three merchant vessels in the Strait of Hormuz. The latest escalation puts the fragile ceasefire deal on even shakier ground. Amy, how did this fresh round of hostilities kick off? Tell us.
1: Well, I mean, it's not exactly fresh because it never really ended, even with the, you know, MOU that was put in place between, you know, the United States and between Iran. So basically, Iran is saying that when the United States reinstated oil sanctions on Iran, basically saying that Iran could not sell its own oil, that there were attacks on southern Iran by the United States, that Israel continued to be aggressive towards Lebanon and Lebanon, which was part of Iran's case for a ceasefire, that that all led to basically violations of the Memorandum of Understanding. And they responded to the United States on that basis. The United States responded to Iran's response. Iran is now responding to the United States, you know, where they're basically firing off contained missiles and drone attacks on United States, not only United States interests, but also neighboring countries where the United States might have a presence. So that essentially has led Trump, who is, you know, not particularly shy about talking about these things, to say that the MOU is over, that, you know, while conversations may be continuing, as far as the United States is considered, it's all done and all scrapped and they'll be starting from scratch. That is not how Iran, and it seems like a lot of the Middle Eastern states who have been highly involved in trying to bring an end to this particular conflict, seem to think. They seem to think that the MOU is still in place, that Iran and the United States are still speaking, and that there is still room for negotiation, which includes Iran maintaining control over the Strait of Hormuz. They're trying to do that, I think, with Oman at the moment, although Oman isn't particularly interested in coming to the table right now. But the United States also doesn't have too many cards to play, because if this drags on for much longer, if we see another closure of the Strait of Hormuz, the United States and Israel and other countries that may be able to bring an end to this conflict and are not, are going to find themselves under intense international pressure to find some sort of solution.
0: Yeah, definitely. And in retaliation, I saw the US place sanctions back on Iranian oil, a key part of the MOU peace deal. In terms of the Gulf, has it been closed again?
1: It's not closed, but it is dicey. That seems to be, you know, what everyone is reporting at the moment. So it still seems that, you know, some ships are getting through, although Iran is picking and choosing which ones will get through. We've seen a lot of the oil get diverted over land, which, of course, is adding to a lot of the costs for nations that use the Strait of Hormuz as their main oil supplier, which includes our region in Australia. While the Strait of Hormuz is, you know, is very important, it's critically important for Australia and the Pacific. I think Penny Wong has previously said we get about 80% of our oil from that particular strait. So the moment that we start to see ships not being able to get free passage, where we start to see delays kick in again, that's going to raise all sorts of questions about what Australia is going to do for its fuel stocks supplies beyond August and September. And that is also going to raise more questions about inflation. So basically, we're going to have a lot of nations that are very, very motivated to try and bring an end to this particular flare-up.
0: Well, this makes for a great segue into the state of living. You're listening to Nightlife with Christine Layton. Amy Remakes is my guest, Chief Political Analyst with the Australia Institute, formerly of the ABC. And look, for those of us thinking that life is more expensive than it used to be, it is. So this OECD report on Australia's financial state suggests that ongoing high inflation has contributed to a 5.1% decline in Australians' real wages since March 2020.

0: 2021, and in the same time frame, the average OECD country citizen has experienced a 5% rise in their standard of living. So what else does the report suggest is in the country's economic future, Amy?
1: Well, it's going to be tough, but we knew that. Jim Chalmers has been warning of that for about 18 months. We most recently had the Deloitte Economic Access Report, which was also warning of that. And I think anybody who steps outside and has to pay bills or pay money sees exactly what is happening with living standards in Australia and just how far our dollar is or isn't going at the moment. And the root cause of it is because Australia has been particularly vulnerable to this second wave of inflation that we've seen. So we saw the COVID shock go around the world. Australia received a delayed COVID shock, but it still hit here as it was starting to ease off. And it did seem like we had maybe tamed that particular inflation dragon. We then got the second wave of that inflation shock that went around the globe, which has been exacerbated by the Iranian oil crisis, you know, which was sparked by the US and Israel's, you know, assaults on Iran in the first place. So we've got a situation now where Australia is in a very similar position to New Zealand, the Czech Republic, Italy and Sweden, but we're having a harder time in Australia and New Zealand when it comes to living standards and wage growth. And that is because we are so reliant on oil from the Strait of Hormuz. And so when that goes up, everything goes up in Australia because this inflation, it's not being driven by anything Australians are doing. It's not because we're going out and buying couches or spending more or just, you know, going and having parties. Most people are cutting back. The issue is that everything is more expensive because energy is more expensive, and that is increasing the amount of inflation that is currently flowing through our economy. Nothing Australians can do about that, but we're probably going to see the RBA start talking quite seriously about raising rates again, which potentially could tip many Australians over into the point of where they think that they're in a recession because they've had to cut back so much.
0: And, you know, this is obviously going to be political dynamite for the opposition to use, so we'll see where it all lands. I want to fit this one in, Amy, because, you know, let's quickly shift our focus to the UK where Nigel Farage, leader of the Reform Party and someone being heavily tipped to perhaps take power at the next election, has instead announced he's resigning as an MP and will immediately stand in the by-election in his seat of Clapton. So what's going on here, Amy?
1: Yeah, this is maybe the ultimate political stunt. And I think probably Australian politicians are looking at this and going, holy moly, not even we could do that. Yeah. So Nigel Farage is in a bit of a donation scandal in the UK at the moment. There are allegations that he has not properly declared, you know, gifts from billionaires or millionaires and crypto investors, and that he's under investigation by the UK parliamentary standards for this. He wants to prove, basically, that the voters do not care about this. And the way that he's going about it is resigning from his seat and then immediately saying that he will stand in the by-election. The only other person standing against him, because the Liberal Democrats, the Conservatives, Labor and Restore have all said that they're not going to stand in this by-election because it'll cost too much. So the only challenger here is Count Binface, which some UK election watchers may recognise from previous elections. It is literally a person in a cape with a bin on his head, and he stands for all sorts of things. We don't see his face. We just see him basically standing against, you know, candidates that he wants to make a point of. His manifesto includes moving urinals at the local pub, as well as keeping croissants at £1 because you shouldn't have to choose between heating and a pastry. And so right now there is a big push on within parts of the UK to have Count Binface maybe try and stage an upset in this by-election. Oh. Very unlikely, though, given Nigel Farage's popularity, particularly in his own seat.
0: Oh, look, Amy, what a great place to end on Count Binface. And if you haven't seen his image, please go and look that up. I can't believe the state the world is in, but I'm glad that you're here to explain it. Amy, thank you for coming on.
1: Thank you for having me.
0: Amy Remakers, who is the Chief Political Analyst at the Australia Institute. John in Casey's Beach said, my never alone personal alarm button runs on Telstra. I was without coverage in a remote coastal area for several hours. Suffering from a bad heart, I felt very vulnerable. Thank you for your text, John. And look, I hope it's under control where you are. And it's nice to hear from you in Perth. Great to have a national program coming out of WA for sure. Let me know you're there on the text line because the Mighty Challenge is coming up after the news. First, we're going to talk about business.
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0: A few years ago, I remember people saying that we'd be seeing cryptocurrency ATMs and crypto-only shops in our suburban areas. And I wonder if that's happened near you. Trump promised to make America the crypto capital of the world, as quoted in Ian Verinder's piece, ABC chief business correspondent and our regular on Nightlife. Good evening, Ian.
5: Evening, Christine. Good to be here.
0: Now, Ian, has crypto been a win for America or a win for his family? What would you say?
5: Definitely a win for his family. There's no doubt about that, the amount of money that he's made from, and this is what we learned in those disclosures last week in the States. Is it a win for America? Well, a lot of people wanted him to become president so that he would deregulate cryptocurrencies and, make not just deregulate, but actually make the regulator, which is the Securities and Exchange Commission, a far more amenable body to oversee financial transactions and crypto in particular. And Donald Trump delivered on that. He did exactly as he promised with that. And so he did get a lot of support from the crypto industry in the lead up to the election in 2024, and he has delivered on those. He's been very, very clever, though, he and his family, in how they've dealt personally with the crypto industry and cryptocurrencies and their business dealings with their personal business dealings, because they've never gone in and spent a lot of money buying up cryptocurrencies and hoarding them. They've basically been involved in either the management of other people's funds or the distribution of cryptocurrencies for other people, therefore clipping the ticket on the sales. And also the big money spinner, of course, was Donald Trump's meme coin, which is a useless bit of a token that a lot of people just absolutely just went in to buy with their ears pinned back. Mm. And of course, they're regretting it big time now.
0: Oh, so many people are counting losses. And how much has Trump made since his second term in office, Ian? I mean, are we talking millions, billions?
5: Well, on the cryptocurrency trading alone, we're talking $1.4 billion. And of that, the meme coin, that accounts for about $636 million. So that was just a made-up bit of crypto token that they put out there in the market. And people ran in, a million investors bought them up, they're now $3.8 billion poorer as a result of it because the price just collapsed after it was issued.
0: Yeah.
5: So Donald Trump essentially made a huge amount of money by selling this coin and offloading it to, hapless investors, people who thought they'd get on the Trump train and ride it to glory. And unfortunately, it's taken them to a very lonely destination where there isn't much around.
0: That's right. You are listening to Nightlife with Christine Layton, filling in for Philip Clark. You know this voice. It's Ian Verinder, who is ABC's chief business correspondent. And we're talking about his piece on Trump and cryptocurrency and, the money he's made and the losses that other investors are now sitting on. I mean, what would it take for that coin in particular, Trump's coin, to get back into the green, Ian?
5: A miracle.
0: Mm.
5: I don't think there's any chance that it will ever go anywhere because, the cryptocurrencies as a broad sphere have really kind of started to lose their appeal. And I don't know that they'll ever really recover. I can understand why they became so appealing in the first place, and that was, you know, Bitcoin was born in the midst of the global financial crisis, and you had a whole lot of people who were incredibly disillusioned with the global economy, the global financial system, the way governments and central banks manipulated currencies. You know, a lot of people lost their jobs, a lot of people lost their houses all around the world, and so this promise, this idea that, you know, there was going to be a currency out there that would never be debased, and it wouldn't be, politicians wouldn't be able to get their hands on it. That was something that was really appealing, and a lot of people jumped on board and thought this is the future. But unfortunately, it just hasn't worked out that way. And, you know, if you think about what's happened since Donald Trump's become president, the price of Bitcoin, let's just take that, it's the main cryptocurrency, it soared really in the, in that first year of his presidency. But from since October last year, when it hit its peak of around, what was it, about $126,000 or something like US dollars, it's since halved in value. People say, well, why? Why has it suddenly dropped? Having delivered all of everything that the crypto industry wanted, it removed all of the barriers. And for a long time, people were going, look, if only Bitcoin was accepted by the broader financial industry, we'd be, you know, the price would just go through $1 million. Well, all of those regulations, all of those hurdles have been removed, and there's no more hurdles in place. And so it's almost like there's no more promise. There's nowhere else to go for it.
0: Yeah, and there's been no uptake, or very little uptake. You are absolutely right. And it's funny, you know, obviously, with cryptocurrency coming in, my brother and I started to dabble. You know, we both had share accounts at the time, and I was looking at buying Afterpay on the stock market and didn't. And that's another story for you, Ian. But I didn't buy Bitcoin either, but my brother did. And I've watched him go on this roller coaster. I'm pretty sure he's back in the red. Some people have done well, some people haven't. I mean, did you get into crypto? Can I ask?
5: You can ask, and the answer is no, I didn't. Because I basically just thought, well, what is it? It's a dream, and it's not real. It doesn't deliver any utility and any benefit to anybody. It doesn't actually do anything. Mm. I think if you really want to invest in something, then you need to invest in something that's real. I mean, money as a concept is not real. I mean, it's an idea that we've all got, that we can use this medium of exchange to buy and sell things, but you have to have faith in it. And unfortunately, the faith in Bitcoin and cryptocurrencies has evaporated. I mean, if you think about it, there are very, very few people who use Bitcoin to actually buy anything. Yes. And that's because the value of it fluctuates so much. I mean, if you were a shop owner or something, would you accept Bitcoin thinking that, you know, it's okay, it's worth $120,000 today and it might only be worth $60,000 tomorrow? I mean, you're just going to go, no, it's too unstable, I'm not going to be involved in it. And so it doesn't have any purpose there. It doesn't really, it's not a store of wealth because the price fluctuates so much. So it's become a kind of a gambling instrument. And this is one of the other things that's happened in terms of, it's not even now a very good gambling instrument, because there are things now called, these new betting crypto agencies, and one of them is called Poly Markets, and that's something where you can just bet on anything at all. You can bet on flies crawling up a wall. You can bet on whatever you like. It's completely unregulated, and it's actually starting to take control of the sports betting agencies as well. So, yeah, so there's a whole range of things where I guess the allure of cryptocurrencies is starting to fall apart.
0: Yes, definitely. I know a friend who tried to invest in a certain crypto. I won't mention it, but he lost all of his money because it was a scam. So yeah, depending on what app you go through, it's not even secure. We should talk about AI as well, because this has been a huge topic across the country. The data centres popping up, or, you know, various companies wanting to put them in your backyard. There was a Instagram post from Sarah Mansfield this week, the Very Hungry Data Centre, written to Eric Carle's The Very Hungry Caterpillar, because there's a proposal for 21 centres around Victoria. And she talks about the risks in this post. Why are people moving into data centres, Ian? Tell me.
5: Well, data centres have actually become a real threat to cryptocurrency, believe it or not. And it's partly because there's an enormous amount of electricity that's required to what's known as mine Bitcoin. Now, the way Bitcoin works is if there is a transaction, a miner is in charge. They're trying to have all the allure of gold. And, you know, it's the same kind of, references. So a miner will take care of that transaction. So a miner will get a small fee for conducting the transaction, and then they have to verify the transaction with a computer backup that conducts a whole series of extraordinarily complex mathematical equations. And once that's completed, your transaction goes onto the block or the blockchain, and then what happens is that the miner is rewarded with some Bitcoin. Now, the problem is that the price of Bitcoin, as we just mentioned, has halved. So there's one problem. You're not getting as much reward as you used to if you're a miner. And the other big problem is that as Bitcoins become rarer, and there's only 21 million of them out there in circulation, as they become rarer, they become much more difficult to mine. So you need a lot more computing power and a lot more electricity to mine them. And of course, electricity is extraordinarily expensive, so is computing power. And so the economics around mining Bitcoin, and it's fundamental to the, you know, to the existence of Bitcoin, the economics around mining it is now really under threat. Now, it just so happens that right at this point, you've got an industry out there that is creating artificial intelligence, and they've gone through all of the software development and all the other stuff to actually make these models work. But to get it to out there into the broader community and into, you know, corporations and the rest of it, you need data centers. You need these big sheds full of computers that use a huge amount of electricity. And it just so happens that from Texas, particularly in America, from Texas right through the Midwest and up the East Coast, there are people who've been mining Bitcoin in sheds in the middle of nowhere with huge amounts of computers and with ready access already plugged into the grid, already established, who are going, you know what, there's a lot more money to be made if I hook up with one of these big artificial intelligence companies. They're just going to pay me X amount of dollars per week. That's what I want to do.
0: That's the scary thing, is that we have vast amounts of land, precious, precious land. And so we're being hit up left, right and centre. I know that in Western Australia, I think the first proposal for a data centre was back in 1987, and then one popped up down the road from us at ABC Perth in 2011. And I remember thinking, what is that big grey and red thing? It did look like a giant hard drive. And, you know, these data centres, they make the area around them so much hotter. Like you say, they use so much energy, so much water. I think the story that Sarah Mansfield, MP for Western Victoria and deputy leader of the Victorian Greens, posted on Instagram kind of explained it to layman's quite well, and that's what I am, Ian. But it says, one Sunday morning, the warm sun came up and pop, out of nowhere came a very hungry data centre. On Monday, he drank a quarter of the city's annual drinking water. On Tuesday, he ate so much that he doubled demand on the country's power grid. So he opened a new gas plant just for him. And then it continues, on Wednesday, he ate 169 hectares of land put aside for 1,000 new homes. And you'll have to see the rest online. But, I mean, what's at stake here, Ian?
5: Well, I mean, for a dry country, a dry continent like Australia, there's a lot at stake because they use a lot of water and a lot of electricity. But I guess, you know, we already have several operators who are mining Bitcoin in Australia. I mean, in the business unit here, about 2 years ago, we interviewed somebody over in West, up in the northwest there, who were using solar power to generate enough electricity for them to run their computers to mine Bitcoin. So these are two guys who used to actually, you know, work in the mining industry themselves out there in the mines, but they were actually mining Bitcoin with computers. And so this is, you know, where possibly this all might, you know, undermine, I guess, cryptocurrencies a little further. And as these people move into just providing energy and computing backup power for the artificial intelligence companies. But look, it is going to, nobody knows where artificial intelligence is going to go or what kind of impact it's going to have on, particularly on the working life of all of us, really. I mean, how many people are going to lose their jobs? We really don't know, and we won't know until it actually happens, I guess. But it's something that obviously is scaring the pants off everybody in government and, you know, everywhere else.
0: And so it should. Wonderful to speak to you. I have admired you from afar. Thank you so much for coming on to Nightlife.
5: Thanks, Christine. We'll speak again soon.
0: Ian Verinder, ABC's Chief Business Correspondent, and you can read his article on the ABC website.
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0: Perspiration. Has it ever been a problem for you or someone you love? Our health chat tonight is with none other than cardiothoracic surgeon from Perth Sweat Clinic, Dr. Sanjay Sharma. Welcome to Nightlife.
9: Thank you. Thank you for having me.
0: I'm going to ask you a very personal question. What kind of sweater are you?
9: Look, I'm sorry to disappoint you. I'm an appropriate sweater. So I sweat when I exercise or when I'm particularly hot, but I don't sweat inappropriately.
0: Are you sweating now?
9: No.
0: Oh, you lucky thing. That's rather unfair. How did you come to be working in this field? Obviously, you are a cardiothoracic surgeon. You do heart and lung surgeries during the day, at night. We're lucky to have you in the studios. But how did you get into this specialty? Tell me.
9: Look, one of the treatments for inappropriate sweating is a procedure called an endoscopic thoracic sympathectomy, which is basically dividing a nerve that controls sweating, and that nerve happens to live in the chest. So it's part of my territory, and we're very experienced at being in the chest. So that's why I got involved with sweating. But then I realised a lot of people also sweat from other areas, particularly the armpits, and I've done a lot of work and attended conferences in this area, and I think it's a very poorly treated and poorly understood part of medicine.
0: Often we try to hide our sweat. We don't talk to others about it unless it's a problem. Shall we start with the very basics? Why does our body need to sweat in the first place, Dr. Sharma?
9: So sweating is basically a means of controlling body temperature. That's its primary use. And when we exercise, we generate a lot of body heat and we have to get rid of that heat. And one of the ways to do that is to evaporate fluid from our skin, which then cools our body down.
0: How is sweat formed?
9: So let's imagine that in the skin there's a little gland, the sweat gland. Every sweat gland has a branch of part of the nervous system called the sympathetic nervous system, and one branch goes to that sweat gland. When that nerve fires, it releases a chemical messenger, and that stimulates the nerve to sweat. And sweat is basically salt with a few other bits and pieces in there. So when you exercise, you stimulate the sympathetic nervous system, and that's why you sweat more. But there is a certain percentage of the population that sweat inappropriately.
0: Inappropriately? How dare you, body? Why are you sweating when you shouldn't? What is the definition of inappropriate sweating?
9: Okay, so the medical term for inappropriate sweating is called hyperhidrosis, and it's sweating that is not associated with temperature regulation. It is due to increased activity in those nerves, the sympathetic nerves, and it tends to run in families. It can be traced down to a gene on chromosome 14, so it's a very strong genetic component.
0: Wow, really?
9: Yes.
0: Who tends to have this gene?
9: Look, it can be anybody. It is about 3% of the population, but most people don't talk about it because of the social stigma. I mean, sweat is basically salt, salty fluid. It's not dirty. Mm. It's got that connotation with it. And it is higher in some ethnic groups. The commonest ethnic groups are East Asians, and it can be as high as 5% in the Filipino population.
0: Wow, in terms of inappropriate sweating.
9: Yeah.
0: So when would this sweating occur?
9: So the definition of hyperhidrosis, you can sweat when you're shivering. And there's two types. There's generalised, which is all over the body, which is generally 20% of people with inappropriate sweating. And then there is focal, which tends to affect particular parts of the body. The commonest parts affected are the hands, feet, the armpits, and the face. The sympathetic nervous system also regulates the small blood vessels in the face. So people who blush a lot have basically inappropriate sympathetic activity to the blood vessels in the face. So we sometimes treat people who blush inappropriately.
0: You are listening to Nightlife with Christine Layton, broadcasting across the country. And in the studios, I have Dr. Sanjay Sharma from Perth Sweat Clinic. He is a cardiothoracic surgeon, among other amazing things. If you have a question for him, send it in on 0467 922 702, and I'll come to those very soon. It's amazing. So hands, feet, armpits and face when it comes to focal hyperhidrosis.
9: Well said. Well said.
0: Trying to desperately take some notes. How can this affect somebody's quality of life?
9: It's actually quite dramatic. It often starts in puberty. And look, kids before the age of 12 don't care. They play and muck around and no one really cares. But when they hit puberty, it often worsens. You become much more conscious. You're aware of your body. I've had stories of children set out of the classroom because they wet paper when they write an exam paper.
0: Really?
9: Which is really, really sad. Oh. These kids tend to become isolated. They get teased. They get picked on. And you end up with a 20-year-old that's quite withdrawn, doesn't want to interact socially. And unfortunately, whatever job you do in the future to advance your career, you generally have to meet, greet and present. And kids with this condition, if they're offered an opportunity to go to a back office and not deal with people, they would rather go there than meet people and expose themselves to further ridicule. If you do a quality of life survey on these kids, it's got the same effect as having major depression,
8: limited quality of life,
9: arthritis.
8: What can you do to treat it?
9: About it, thinking
8: so we've
9: about
8: got
9: it at night,
8: what we call the conservative
9: their day around
8: their
9: sweating.
8: Start from
9: and
8: the outside and work
9: it
8: down.
9: Can lead
8: so
9: to on the skin. We can use antiperspirants. The active ingredient in antiperspirant is called aluminium chloride. It's a white powder. It's got nothing specific to do with sweating. It's basically an inflammatory agent. So the theory is if you inflame the skin will swell slightly and pinch the ducts of the sweat glands.
0: No way.
9: So in most people, unfortunately for the armpit sweaters, all it does is stains their black shirt white that they're trying to hide the sweat from. It's usually only effective in very mild cases.
0: So we are essentially aggravating our armpits so we sweat just a little bit less.
9: Yeah. You're chronically inflaming your... And some people do get skin reactions with long-term use of antiperspirants.
0: Facial sweat can be one of the worst things. Have you ever... maybe you haven't, but on the text line I can see some people have been in meetings, high-pressure meetings, and a drop of sweat comes down the side of your face and the moustache area gets sweaty as well. What is it with the face? Why do certain patches get moist?
9: So I've had a lot of people with what we call the medical term for this is craniofacial hyperhidrosis or excessive sweating from the head and face. We've treated a lot of people, particularly people in sales. It's amazing what the subconscious cues are that if you're going back and forth and trying to strike a deal with a car salesman, if he starts sweating, people look at them and go, he's hiding something.
0: Yeah.
9: What's going on? I've treated a lot of people in sales and a lot of medical students because you have to stand in front of a group of 20 people and present. And that's pretty nerve-wracking, especially when you don't know the answer.
0: Because it can affect your confidence and it can also affect how you are interpreted.
9: Yeah, it affects what the other person thinks of you if they see you sweating when it's not that cold,
0: But sometimes it's fine if you're a personal trainer. Do what you want. If you're a dancer, get into it. It's really quite interesting. There are times when we completely ignore sweat because it's just a byproduct of the activity. But in the office, it's kind of obvious, isn't it?
9: Just getting back to the treatment, we started with the skin. The next treatment is to try to stop the release of that chemical messenger between the nerves and the sweat glands. And there's two ways of doing that. You can inject Botox into the skin. Botox blocks the release of that chemical messenger. And so it's commonly used in the armpits. It requires repeated application, though.
0: I was going to ask, how long does it last?
9: Variable, but most people say about 8 to 12 weeks.
0: Okay.
9: We used to do it initially, but we've stopped it because I don't think that's the... people aren't going to do it for the rest of their lives, and it can be expensive. The next option is you can take a tablet, which decreases the production of that chemical transmitter. The problem is that transmitter is not just needed for your sweat glands. It's needed for your eyes, your salivary glands, your bladder, your bowel, and your brain.
0: Oh.
9: So if you take it at a high enough dose to control your sweating, it's often associated with blurred vision, dry mouth, bladder and bowel problems, and some evidence it slows your thinking down.
0: Really?
9: And makes your memory poor.
0: Okay, so that's not attractive at all. Right. When it comes to surgery, how bad does it need to be for someone to take that next step?
9: Surgery is very good in the right person. It's very good for what we call focal palmar or hand hyperhidrosis, very good for focal head hyperhidrosis, and for people who blush a lot. The surgery is done minimally invasively nowadays. It's just a 5 millimetre incision in the armpit. And the basis for the surgery is that in our chest cavity is a long nerve that runs along the ribs called the sympathetic chain. And the sympathetic chain gives rise to all those sympathetic fibres we talked about. We know the sympathetic chain over the second rib supplies nearly all the fibres to the hands and the face, and about 70% of the sympathetic fibres to the feet. So we can do a keyhole procedure, make a little nick in the armpit, put a very fine camera into the chest cavity, identify the second rib, identify that nerve and divide it. It's quite a quick procedure. It takes about 15 to 20 minutes to do both sides, and it's done as a day case. So most people can sort of come in at 6:30 and go home by 1 o'clock. There are the risks associated with any operation. So the small risk of bleeding, small risk of infection. The camera has to go in between the ribs, and underneath each rib runs a nerve called the intercostal nerve. And sometimes the camera can bruise that nerve, but that is temporary. And we do a chest x-ray after the case to make sure there's no retained air around the lungs, which is very rare. But if you have got retained air, you may not be able to fly for a few weeks after the surgery. And people, if people aren't happy, I can't go back and say, sorry, I can join it up and get you back to where you were.
0: Yeah.
9: So the operation is irreversible. It's wonderful in the right people, and it can be life-changing. But it's also very hard to predict which person is going to regret having had the operation. I try to avoid people who are already sweating in the back, chest or legs.
0: Yes.
9: I try to steer people away from surgery in that area.
0: Of course. Have you seen people's lives change because of treatment? What's it like, especially with the kids?
9: It's very gratifying. I'm a heart and a lung surgeon, but my most grateful patients and my biggest wine collection and chockies come from the families of these kids, because you have a shy 12, 14, 16-year-old kid that doesn't want to interact with people. And if you can control their sweating, you have a confident 20-year-old adult at the end of it, which is life-changing.
0: Dr. Sharma, thank you so much for coming into the studio. Yeah. And I can confirm, everyone, he is still not sweating. Very unfair. Dr. Sharma, thank you for your time.
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13: ABC News, I'm Clive Hunson. Telstra says it's identified a secondary issue from its national outage, one that affects some calls to 000. Patricia Tiano reports.
14: In some cases, when a customer calls 000, they receive an error message before their phone starts to try and connect them to an alternative mobile network. While the company insists it's restored the issue that caused the outage, it also says it's working urgently to resolve this latest issue. A national outage caused hours-long chaos across train networks, payment systems, and phone and internet services. Anyone having difficulty calling 000 now are being urged to connect to an alternative network if one is available, or use a different phone to make the call. As part of a backup process, Telstra says it will complete a welfare check where it detects a failed 000 call.
13: US President Donald Trump says he believes his country's ceasefire with Iran is over after a fresh wave of strikes across the Persian Gulf. President Trump says he'll continue speaking with his negotiators, Steve Witkoff and Jared Kushner, about the next steps. The US military launched fresh strikes against Iranian ships in the Persian Gulf in response to attacks on tankers in the Strait of Hormuz. Appearing at the NATO summit in Ankara, Mr. Trump labelled the Iranian regime scum.
15: As far as I'm concerned, it's over. I don't care. They can talk, but I think they're wasting their time. They're a bunch of lying guys. My whole life, that's all I do is deals. And I deal with these guys and I say, this is from a different school. They're liars, they're cheats, they're sick people.
13: At the same summit, the ABC's Mazoe Ford says NATO chief Mark Rutte is backing Washington's response to Iranian attacks on shipping.
10: He needs to keep Donald Trump on side, and Mark Rutte needs Donald Trump to come to this meeting with an open mind to do the core business that NATO specialises in, the defence and deterrence here on the European continent and across the Atlantic. So he was never going to say anything provocative about what happened overnight, but he did say that he supported it, that it was necessary, and we'll hear some more from the leaders, no doubt, in the coming hours once this summit wraps up.
13: The ABC has rejected claims that its journalism has contributed to anti-Semitism or social division, ahead of senior staff fronting the Royal Commission investigating Jewish hate. ABC and SBS executives will appear tomorrow before the Royal Commission after members of Australia's Jewish community raised concerns about alleged bias in reporting. In a statement, the ABC addressed complaints about its Israel-Gaza coverage. It said 51% of complaints accused it of being broadly pro-Palestinian, while 47% accused it of being broadly pro-Israel. The International Monetary Fund has downgraded its outlook for the global economy this year due to the energy shock caused by the Iran war. The IMF now expects the global economy to expand by 3% in 2026. That's down from 3.5% last year and from 3.1% it had forecast for this year back in April. But it says the fallout from the conflict is being partially offset by booming investment in artificial intelligence. Liberal frontbencher Andrew Hastie says both mono and multiculturalism are both loaded political terms. Last month, One Nation leader Pauline Hanson said Australia must be a monoculture, sparking criticism from the Prime Minister, who labelled Senator Hanson's call a nonsense argument. Asked whether he agrees with Anthony Albanese that multiculturalism is who the nation is, Mr. Hastie says he agrees with most sensible mainstream Australians.
16: Monoculturalism, as put out by Pauline Hanson, and multiculturalism, as you know, advocated by some people on the left, are both loaded political terms. You've got the woke right pushing for monoculturalism, you've got the woke left pushing for multiculturalism. I sit with most sensible mainstream Australians somewhere in the centre.
13: In Rugby League, New South Wales halfback Nathan Cleary has led the Blues to a stunning State of Origin triumph, with the side claiming the series after a 30-12 victory in Game 3 at Lang Park. Cleary scored two first-half tries and slotted a pivotal penalty goal after the break, as the Blues claimed just their fourth ever victory in a series decider at the Brisbane venue. Speaking to Channel 9, Cleary was full of praise for his teammates.
17: It's unbelievable. This group of players, they're just freaks. I love playing alongside them. The belief, when we're written off, we come together as a group, rally around each other, and yeah, I'm just pumped, eh? What a team.
13: That after the Blues have been convincingly beaten in Game 2 at the MCG. ABC News.
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0: Oh, good evening. It's nice to be here. I am broadcasting from Perth. It's a pleasure to have your company again. I've been a school holiday fill-in, so hopefully we can keep it that way. And I am sweating. I'll tell you why very soon. It was great to have Dr. Sanjay Sharma in from Perth Sweat Clinic. Alexis from Camden, I didn't get to your text, but I did ask him. It says, I'm 18 weeks pregnant with my first baby. Before I got pregnant, I never used to sweat very much, and now I find myself sweating all the time in meetings at work. Colleagues have to fan me to stop me from sweating. They're great colleagues. I get a lot of sweat under my breasts. Is this normal? And he said, yes, your body temperature is higher when you're baking a baby, and it's all normal and will hopefully go away. Lou said, I was reading today that two toad sloths don't sweat. We need some of their special DNA. And Dee said, fascinating discussion. I had hyperhidrosis hands and feet since childhood. Skin on my feet peeled in my shoes and socks, slipped in thongs. Schoolwork always wet and hands dirty because dust stuck to them. Tried all sorts of treatments, medications, electronic stimulus. Embarrassing with early relationships, non-existent. When my hands slipped on the steering wheel, I finally had a sympathectomy in 1979. Dee, thank you for sharing with me. tonight, especially because I'm a new voice to some of you. And look, I really love filling in for Suzanne Hill and Philip Clark. You've got the quiz coming up for you. In fact, it is time, kind of.
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0: 1300 800 222. Give me a call for the Mighty Challenge. My producer tonight is Mickey Cusack. She is a legend. You want to say hi to her and then hi to me. Your categories are State of Origin, Cartoons, Famous Michaels, Name That Year, or Islands, Isles, or Islets. And I have to say, I must do a massive shout out to the Nightlife producing team for their help over the past week, especially the late James Valentine's producer, ex-producer Suki Sadiq, who is incredible at what she does. Alex Kidman, tech journo, now at the ABC, Jackie Dent as well, because I did ask if I could do something a little different tonight. You see, it is an honour to present Nightlife. It feels like Mickey and I have been handed the keys to the coolest vintage car in the ABC garage.

0: With the wittiest listeners in the back seat. All I have to do is drive, not crash, and return the car in one piece. Last week, I directed my nervous energy into writing a song to save Neil the Seal from euthanasia. I was sick, and watching him was great. It was the only thing that made me feel better, his big, beautiful brown eyes. He just wants to molt on the land. He was born without a colony, so each year he returns to Tassie. He kept lying on the road, so they cordoned them off so that they could keep him safe. And when he thrust himself onto not one but two four-wheel drives, he showed that bollards are also toothpicks to him. And if you get too close, he'll let you know. Now, my seven-year-old daughter said to me, "Mummy, why are they going to kill him if people get too close?" And I couldn't tell her. So, why have authorities threatened to euthanise Neil? Because tourists won't listen. And how do you get through to people who won't listen? You write an earworm. So whilst we load up the phones for the Mighty Challenge 1300 800 222, this is Neil's Horns featuring Perth student-turned-rapper Cody Kennedy.
1: He's big, bustling and very cheeky.
2: Neil the Seal has gone through bollards.
1: His mischievous behaviour could potentially become problematic.
2: There's nothing that'll stop him.
3: He causes drama, a lot of drama. Drama.
2: And he is back.
4: I am a seal. Oh no. I'm a teen seal. Oh no. Am I just angry? Oh no. I'm hormonal. Oh no. Do I hate bollards? Oh yes. Do I hate street signs? Oh yes. Am I just itchy? You want a seal? Oh no. You want a seal meme? Oh no. You want a nuisance? Oh no. You won't be captured? Oh no. Tassie would riot? Oh no. Australia would riot? Oh no. Insta would riot? Oh no. The whole world would riot?
5: Oh no.
4: Yeah!
1: This big boy is revved up.
6: Neil is a teenage boy and he's behaving like a teenage boy.
1: This one-ton beast, this cheeky boy, this cheeky beast, this one-ton boy, this cheeky one-ton beast boy.
7: He raises his tail to cool down.
4: Or if you piss me off.
7: He can't sweat because of his thick skin.
4: What did you say?
7: Oh, sorry, Neil, didn't know you were listening. I meant...
4: What did you say?
7: No, no, Neil, I meant thick in like the cool, good way. You like that?
4: What did you say?
5: Oh no.
8: Remember everyone, if you feel for Neil, please back away from the seal. You feel for real.
0: Neil's Horns on Nightlife with Christine Layton. That song, by the way, is called Beto's Horns by Fred Again and the Ezra Collective. And it's about two Argentinian rappers, their rapid rise to fame and the criticism they have received as a result. And the original lyrics are all about defiance, ignoring the haters, whilst focusing on self-acceptance, which is the essence of Neil the Seal. But I want to highlight 15-year-old Cody Kennedy, who jumped at the chance to rap the part of Neil, and his mum, who let him swear into our microphones quite loudly. And Jez Wozniak, our audio specialist, for putting it together. So, look, that will go up online sometime tomorrow or Friday. If you love Neil as much as I do, please share it around. And now we will get to the quiz.
1: The Mighty Challenge.
0: 1300 800 222. Give me a call. Christine Layton on Nightlife. Mickey on the phones. We have five categories, 25 questions. Your categories tonight: State of Origin, Cartoons, Famous Michaels, Name That Year, Islands, Isles and Islets. Let's go to our first caller, Louise from Box Hill. Hello, Louise.
9: Hi, how are you?
0: I'm glad you're still there after that song. Now, where do you stand on Neil?
9: Well, we were talking about him at work the other day. So, yes, poor Neil. He's like the most famous animal since Pesto.
0: He's very famous. Or Skippy. I feel like Skippy the Bush Kangaroo was, you know, probably my equivalent. And, you know, I feel for him. His weight is always mentioned in headlines. It's a rough existence. What would you like to see done, Louise?
9: I think I just want him to stay famous.
0: Yeah.
9: And maybe get his own show.
0: Get his own own show. Oh, we'll get the ABC execs onto that. That's a great idea. Now, you are my first caller. The categories you have to choose from, state of origin, cartoons. Oh,

0: Which one?
1: Famous Michaels.
0: Famous Michaels. All right, here we go. Question number one. In 1997, which Australian swimmer was named as Male Swimmer of the Year by Swimming World magazine?
1: Michael Quinn.
0: Yeah, nicely done. All right. Do you want to stay with Famous Michaels? Yes.
1: Yes,
0: thanks. Oh, you're cutting out. Let's hope this doesn't end your run, Louise. Now, question number two, which English scientist was born on the 22nd of September 1791 in Newington Butts?
1: So, English scientist.
0: Mm. 1791. Yeah, I've got to be careful. Three, two, one. Oh, I'm sorry, Louise. I've got to be...
1: No, I can't think. Thank you.
0: No, it was nice to speak to you. 1300 800 222. The last time I filled in, I know I left too much time. And you were on to me because you own this quiz. Dave from Falconbridge, good evening.
2: Hi, Christine. How's it going?
0: Well, morning to you, Dave. Have you seen Neil the Seal?
2: Well, all we're saying is give Neil a chance.
0: Yeah, yeah. He really needs a chance. You're right. And look, he keeps coming back, and hopefully that'll just be the case, and we'll just say hi to him annually as he molts his skin all over the place. Yeah. Oh, he's living it up. All right, so we're up to question number two, Dave. Which English scientist was born on the 22nd of September 1791 in Newington Butts?
2: Well, I can only think of Michael Faraday.
0: Yes, that is correct. Would you like to stay with the Michaels?
2: Might try cartoons.
0: Ooh, yeah, let's do it. Question number three. Bluey is set in which Australian city?
2: Is it Brisbane?
0: It is Brisbane. Yes, it is. Have you watched Bluey, Dave?
2: Yeah, I've seen it. It's good fun.
0: The Pass the Parcel episode is exceptional. It talks about Lucky's dad's rules, which basically says there should be one present in the middle as opposed to one present in every layer. I don't know where you stand on that, Dave.
2: I went along with that, actually. I think it's a good idea.
0: Yeah. Would you like...
2: Nobody gets disappointed.
0: Oh, that's nice of you. No, I'm with Lucky's dad. Do you want to stay with cartoons, Dave, or would you like to pick another topic?
2: I'll stay there.
0: Yeah. All right. Question number four. This is happening too quickly. you're too smart for me tonight. In the animated series Arthur, what sort of animal is Arthur?
2: I think he's an aardvark.
0: I think he is. I think you're correct, Dave. Cartoons?
2: Yeah, I'll keep going with that.
0: Very good. Question number five. We're 20% of the way there. The documentary 6 Days to Air follows the extremely fast production and turnaround of which animated American show?
2: Oh, 6 Days to Air. Not sure. I'll just say The Simpsons.
0: Oh, and that's where I lose you, Dave, but it was so nice to speak to you.
2: Thanks, Christine. Have a great night.
0: I will now. 1300 800 222 as I take a trip to Victoria where I find Rodney from Warburton. Hello, Rodney.
3: Good morning. How are you?
0: Oh, very, very well. I have to say, Neil the Seal, the song, what was your verdict? Did you hear it?
3: I don't even know about Neil the Seal, to be honest.
0: Look at that. Oh, you're living in a wonderful land. Look, he's an icon in Tasmania, and tourists have been going to visit him, and now his life is, you know, at stake if they don't stop touching him, Rodney. But that's okay. We're going to stay with cartoons. You've got questions.
3: Sorry. I'm just going to say I spent a lot of time in New Zealand and in Christchurch. Above Christchurch is a place called Kaikoura. And there were so many seals on the rocks there, and people are told not to go near them. And, yeah, and they come up and they just bask, and you can just, there's families and families of them just on the rocks. So, Yeah, well, it's surprising that one little one makes.
0: Yeah, he was

0: little in the beginning, but I think this is his fifth or sixth year coming back to this location, and he's big now. Oh, no, you know, he went for the petrol bowsers the other night, Rodney. It was, you know, and I thought, if Neil is taking on the fossil fuel industry, you know, I want to know how this is going to end. But anyway, look, he thankfully didn't actually make contact with it. And, you know, yesterday he roared at crowds and told them to move on. So, you know, he's defending himself quite well so far.
1: Well, oh, good on him. Yeah, good on him. Yeah.
0: Yep. There's a bit of Neil in all of us, Rodney. You ready for question number five?
1: Thank you.
0: All right. The documentary 6 Days to Air follows the extremely fast production and turnaround of which animated American show?
1: I think that was South Park.
0: It is South Park. That's right. And on the text line, Red from Aurora has got it right. Tim from Ballarat as well. And Mark, thank you for the text, 0467922702. Now, where would you like to go next, Rodney? We've got State of Origin, cartoons, Famous Michaels, Name That Year with an exclamation mark, or Islands, Isles and Islets.
1: I'll go for State of Origin, I think.
0: Don't get too excited. Did you watch it?
1: Well, yes, I did, and yes, I'm the tears are just drying up now. But
0: who do you support?
1: I'm a Queenslander, so.
0: Rodney. But you've got Bluey. Bluey's pretty good. Were you upset when they called it Bluey, by the way, because of the Blues? It's yeah. Anyway, all right, let's get into it. Question number six: which former Storm player holds the record for the most Origin appearances?
1: Cameron Smith, I think.
0: Say the name for me again.
1: Cameron Smith.
0: Okay, no, that is correct. I thought you said Karen, and then I went, no, I don't think he did.
1: No.
0: You said Cameron. Okay, wonderful. Good. Question number seven, would you like to stay with State of Origin, Rodney?
1: Yes, please.
0: Okay. And the text line is going off as well. And oh, goodness. The number to call, by the way, is 1300 800 222. Question number seven, in 1983, who became the first New South Wales player to be named Man of the Match in a State of Origin game?
1: Oh, in 83. Okay, so in 80 it was Other Beaton, then 81 was...
0: Oh, we're on a timer. Oh, can you push it out? Do you want to just yell a name at me?
1: It's not going to be Steve Waterman. Oh, look, I'm not.
0: That's all right.
1: Look, I'm just going to have to say Steve Waterman and then I'll leave. I know that's wrong, but.
0: Rodney, it was lovely to speak to you. 1300 800 222. Let's go to Grant from Waterloo, but has clarified. Oops. Grant is in Melbourne right now. Hello, Grant.
2: Yes, I am the delightful southern capital of Victoria.
0: Wonderful.
2: At the moment.
0: Yeah. What takes you to Melbourne?
1: Wrong, but...
0: Rodney, it was lovely to speak to you. 1300 800 222. Let's go to Grant from Waterloo, but has clarified. Oops. Grant is in Melbourne right now. Hello, Grant.
2: Yes, I am the delightful southern capital of Victoria.
0: Wonderful.
2: At the moment.
0: Yeah. What takes you to Melbourne?
2: Good timing, as it was. I was probably going to save it. You're over in Western Australia.
0: Mm.
2: There's a famous person people have met by the name of Dave Sweeney. He works for the Australian Conservation Foundation.
0: Yes.
2: He's the nuclear-free campaigner. Just a short synopsis people haven't heard. He started a campaign. He was given a 6-month contract from Australian Conservation Foundation here in Melbourne, as it turns out. And then 30 years later, he's now retiring, and he's got a bit of a farewell thing happening this Saturday. So I came down to honour the man. And Dave, if anyone knows him, can never be replaced. He's actually that great. The Australian Financial Review has called him the hardest working activist in Australia. But his replacement, which has gone through and it's official, is some.

0: is a sand grover.
1: Oh, really? By the name of?
0: Mia Pepper. Who?
1: Look at that.
0: Who is also a force of nature for good. Over in there. So she's now taken up the baton, and it's great news for all. So
1: what a great testimonial, Grant. Given your love of conservation, how do you feel about Neil the seal?
0: Well, let's hope for a romantic ending, and that Neil the seal meets up with Alex the seal.
1: Mm-hmm.
0: You know the monogram.
1: Yep.
0: And heavily after they get together, wouldn't that be the?
1: It'd be great.
0: That would top. What's the name? The Swiftie and who was the? You know,

0: see them.
1: It'd be great.
0: That would top, what's the name, the Swifty, and who was the,
1: yes, Travis, Kelsey, Taylor Swift. And yeah, definitely.
0: They could have taken the rings down for the wedding, and Neil could have been back, get back.
1: Yes, and then the tourists would want photos of their babies, and then the tabloids would get on. It'd be terrible, Grant. Anyway, let's go to question number 7. If you've just tuned in, Nightlife with Christine Leighton filling in for Philip Clark just for tonight. He is back tomorrow night. Question number 7. In 1983, who became the first New South Wales player to be named Man of the Match in a State of Origin game, Grant?
0: All right, I'm going to throw a name out, but I'm also going to say that I'm a North Sydney Bears supporter who now is a Perth Bears supporter as well. Yes. Now, this is a real struggle. I'm going to hopefully say Michael Cronin.
1: Ooh, and I'm hopefully going to say, I'm sorry, but good night.
0: Yes, I thought that was okay. Lovely hearing you, Christina. All the best.
1: Thank you, Grant. 1300 800 222. Speak to Mickey and then come on and chat to me. I've got Mick, who's in Glen Iris on the road. G'day, Mick.
2: How you doing?
1: Can I say g'day at this time of night, morning? I don't know.
2: Absolutely, you can. Not a problem at all.
1: That's a relief, Mick. Now, State of Origin, did you watch it? Probably not, because you're on the road.
2: No, I'm working tonight, so I did sort of listen to it, bits and pieces of it. Being from Victoria, I follow New South Wales, so I'm happy with the win.
1: Yeah, nice one. It was 30 to 12, wasn't it, in the end?
2: Yeah, it was, yeah.
1: Yeah. Well, question number 7. In 83, who became the first New South Wales player to be named Man of the Match in an Origin game?
2: 83. I don't know. No idea. I haven't been following rugby for that long, only since Melbourne Storm. So I'm going to go Peter Sterling just for something different.
1: Well done for something different, Mick. That is correct.
2: Now, really?
1: Yeah, it is. Yeah.
2: Oh, yeah. Oh, okay. Yay. Yeah. Well done, Sterling.
1: Yeah. Do you want to stay with State of Origin? Cartoons, famous Michaels, name that year, Islands, Isles or Islets?
2: Let's go back to cartoons.
1: Ooh, good idea. Okay, so we are up to question number 8, Mick.
2: Yep.
1: Maud Flanders, Frank Grimes and Bleeding Gums Murphy were all killed off on which TV series?
2: Oh, The Simpsons.
1: Oh, yes. Oh, tell you what. I love Professor Frink. He was my favourite. Who did you like from The Simpsons?
2: Oh, look, the Mole Man. Very hardly done, boy.
1: Yes.
2: The Mole Man. I love the Mole Man.
1: So underrated. Oh, yes.
2: Yes.
1: And the prank phone calls to Moe's Tavern.
2: Yes.
1: I'd like to speak to anyway, I will not show how immature I am, Mick. But
2: Amanda, hug a kiss.
1: Yes. An IP freely. I need an IP freely. Yes, that's right.
2: Yeah,
1: oh, good, Mick. 1300 800 222. On the text line, some of you are getting it right, but I have to say that State of Origin question stumped a lot of people. So are we staying with cartoons, Mick? What do you think?
2: Yeah, stay with cartoons. Well, yeah, it's probably my mentality.
1: All
2: so
1: right.
2: Let's go.
1: Let's do it. Question number 9. What type of animal, or what type of animals, were the Hanna-Barbera characters Pixie and Dixie?
2: Pixie and Dixie?
1: Yeah.
2: Hanna-Barbera.
1: Yeah.
2: Oh, I don't know. And just to keep things moving, as a guess, because I'm almost at my destination in sunny Geelong. it's all comfortable 3 degrees down here. sorry. I'm going to say crows.
1: Oh, they weren't. But honestly, Mick, great to chat to you. Enjoyed your long.
2: Thank you.
1: Nice to get your call. 1300 800 222. On the text line, Anne Marie said, I'm trying to ring through. Is there an issue? We will open up more phone lines. That's what we will do. We've only got 5 open right now. So let me just change that for you. And hopefully that'll mean that you can get through. There you go. Try again. 1300 800 222. Hayley is in Roselle. Hello, Hayley.
3: Hello. Good morning.
1: Did I say that correctly?
3: Correct.
1: Oh, what a relief.
3: Correct.
1: Oh, now, how are you

0: this morning?
1: Look, I'm great. I just wanted to say one quick thing about Bluey.
0: Please.
1: I've just been on a work trip to Copenhagen, and then I went to a few other places afterwards. And all the older people in Paris or wherever I was would go, oh, you're from Australia, Crocodile Dundee, you know, koalas. But the younger ones, the 20-year-olds and the 30, would go, oh, you're from Australia, Bluey.
0: Oh, really?
1: It warmed my heart as an ABC listener and watcher. And I was like, woohoo! And because my kids are in their 20s, they weren't Bluey watchers, but I've got other friends with younger kids. So I was sort of, you know, I'd go to their place and they'd have Bluey on. So I knew all about Bluey.
0: Definitely.
1: But I just thought, how cool is that? Crocodile Dundee's sort of fading into the distance. Now we're known for Bluey.
0: It's very true. I know. I love Bluey. It'll always have a special place in my heart because I was in lockdown with my daughter who was 2 years old, and there was a little run there where they released a new episode every day, I think for 10 days, and we would wait for it, you know, 8 o'clock in the morning. Yeah.
1: Oh, I love that.
0: It's all we had, Hayley. But I'm sad that there's only 3 seasons, but I understand as well. So thank you for telling us that story. It's good to know how we're seen overseas. And how is Copenhagen, by the way?
1: It was, my grandfather was Danish. I'd never been there. I've always wanted to go, and I'm 55.
0: Yeah.
1: And it was delightful. I didn't see one person in public with a mobile phone ever of any age. There were no gyms. Not a gym inside.
0: Not a gym?
1: No, I kept asking them, do you have gyms? They said, oh, we've got leisure centres if you want to go for a swim. Why would you have a gym when you cycle everywhere and walk upstairs? I mean, it was quite illuminating.
0: That is really quite interesting, isn't it?
1: And everything was communal. And what else did I discover? Everywhere you looked, everything was designed beautifully, obviously, from the metro to the teaspoon to the clothing to... And everyone just sort of quietly got about their business, recycling, and it was, I could live there in a heartbeat.
0: Oh, you're selling it to me as well, Hayley.
1: It was such a lovely place to visit.
0: Yeah.
1: One of my youngest sons is doing an exchange and he's deciding where to go for uni, and I'm like, get to Copenhagen.
0: Yeah. That's a great sell. I've forgotten about the quiz completely. 1300 800 222. We should get back to it because the text line it's been going nuts, Hayley.
1: Okay.
0: Lozzie in Huntley, Victoria's got it right. Julian Werribee, Annette in Gables, Karen in Mullumbimby. So let's ask you question number 9. What type of animal were the Hanna-Barbera characters Pixie and Dixie?
1: Dixie were mice.
0: They were mice. Do you remember the quote? I hate those mices to pieces.
1: Yes, I do remember that.
0: I've not got the right tone, but Harrence from Pasco Vale sent that one in. So do you want to stay with cartoons, Hayley, or do you want to freshen it up?
1: No, I want to pivot to what was the Isles, Islets and Islands?
0: Islands, one. Isles and Islets, yes.
1: Yeah, let's do that one. Let's try that one.
0: All right, wonderful. Let's travel. Question number 10. Ooh, Kirk and Cress are the two largest islands in which sea?
1: What was the first one again?
0: KRK, Kirk and Cress.
1: KRK. Is that off the coast of...
0: Which sea?
1: Is that off the coast of Croatia?
0: I just need to know which sea.
1: What's the sea?
0: I better not give you any hints.
1: Adriatic Sea?
0: Yes, that is correct.
1: Okay.
0: Nice save, Hayley. Do you want to stay on the islands?
1: Yes.
0: Okay, question number 11. As the phones flash furiously, off the coast of which Australian state would you find the Henderson Islets?
1: Islands, Henderson Islands. Queensland?
0: It's not correct. But, Hayley, I'll be going to Copenhagen. Nice to speak to you.
1: Okay, thank you.
0: 1300 800 222. My next caller, look at this, from WA, Matt in Broome. Matt, how are you?
2: Oh, I'm pretty good, thanks.
0: How's Broome right now? I bet it's still 16 degrees at least.
2: It's splendid. There's a cool breeze. It's been pretty warm here, but it's nice and cool now and it's lovely.
0: Oh, that's great. Any big events on this week? What's happening in Broome?
2: Well, it's all happening. I mean, the State of Origin tonight was big at every pub, I think.
0: Yeah.
2: The pub I was at was big. And I think the races are this weekend and the speedways this weekend. But I'm not actually from Broome. I'm from New South Wales.
0: Oh, really? So were you happy with the Origin result then?
2: I'm extremely happy, yes. It was a good result.
0: Surprised you can speak to me right now. Some fans would probably...
2: Barely. Yeah.
0: Yes, that's right. Question number 11 I have for you, Matt. Off the coast of which Australian state would you find the Henderson Islets?
2: That's got to be Tasmania.
0: That is correct. And Neil the Seal, have you followed his journey, Matt?
2: No idea who Neil is.
0: Oh, that's good. Let's move on then. Do you want to stay on the islands or would you like to...
2: Yes, please. Yep. Let's stick with that.
0: Okay. Question number 12. Darwin's finches are endemic to which islands? Darwin's finches are endemic to which islands?
2: You did say no hints, right?
0: Mm-hmm. Because last time I got in big trouble. I got put in detention. I had to write it on the board 100 times. Do not give people hints.
2: The Tiwi Islands.
0: Oh, it's not. But Broome, I just called you your whole town, Matt. Have a great night in Broome. Thank you for calling in.
2: Thank you.
0: 1300 800 222. All right, next. Aha. Anne-Marie from Dandenong. Hello, Anne-Marie.
3: Hello, Christine. It's lovely to hear your voice.
0: Nice to hear from you. And I love Dandenong. I love the ranges. You live in a beautiful part of the world.
3: I'm in the valley, so that's the Dandenong Ranges. I'm in Dandenong, the town.
0: The town, yes. Sorry, that's a very good point. Right, you are. And I did...
3: Yeah, we've got one of the oldest markets in Victoria. So we have, and we have a great variety and great cultures of food. You can name it. We've all got it.
0: Oh, it's brilliant. Well, Anne-Marie, question number 12 is all about the islands. Mm. And Darwin's finches are endemic to which group of islands?
3: The only islands I can think of is Groot Island.
0: Oh, no. Oh, I don't want to say goodbye, but I have to, Anne-Marie.
3: Oh, well, lovely speaking with you, and good night, everyone.
0: Good night, Anne-Marie. 1300 800 222. You're listening to Night Life with Christine Layton, filling in for Philip Clark, who will be back with you tomorrow night with a brand new radio desk. Well, it'll have a new software update at the very least. That is the only reason why I'm here. It's not because he doesn't love you, because he does. And it's great to have a national show coming out of Perth. Dave from Perth has called up. Hello, Dave.
4: How's things, Christine?
0: What's going on? How's your night going?
4: Oh, it's not too bad. You're from Perth as well, aren't you?
0: Yeah, sure am. Yeah. Just down the road from you, in fact. Yeah.
4: Wow, okay.
0: Right near that big data centre.
4: data centre.
0: No, we were talking about it earlier on with Ian Verinder. Now, Dave, we've got question number 12. It's all about islands. Are you ready for this?
4: I think I know it already.
0: Oh, do you really? Okay. Do you want to just say it?
4: Darwin and his finches. It'll be the Galapagos.
0: That's correct, because the text line agrees with you and they are also correct. Alan in Cumnock. Karen is smashing it on the text line. You should really call in, Karen from Mullumbindi. Let's have a look. Annette from Perth, good to hear from you. Baronia from Adelaide as well. And Darren in Dali said, my two Jack Russells are named Pixie and Dixie with regards to Hanna-Barbera. Now, Dave, do you want to stay with the islands, isles and islets?
4: Yes, can I please?
0: You can. Question number 13. Noosa Penida, Noosa Lembongan and Noosa Senangan, and I hope I've said that correctly, are all islands in which Indonesian province?
4: Province. Aceh?
0: It's not.
4: Okay.
0: But thank you for representing Perth, Dave.
4: No worries.
0: I'm proud. I'm so proud. 1300 800 222 as we take a trip to Dean on the road in Victoria. Hello, Dean.
5: Let's go. What's going on?
0: Hey! Not much. How are you?
5: Oh, I've had better times. I wrote my car off yesterday. I'm in a rental at the moment. Oh. I hit a horse.
0: Oh, you hit a horse. Oh, no.
5: Yeah.
0: How was the car and how was the horse?
5: The horse is dead, and the car is probably the same status as the horse, but I'm waiting for them to assess that.
0: Okay, all right. And you're on the road and you're calling me for a quiz. Dean, I don't want to keep you long, hey, because I really don't want you to repeat any of that. Be safe, please.
5: No. That's okay. So you're on hands-free.
0: Okay.
5: Oh, a big shout-out to the Glen Iris crew too. I know the blokes that are working out there. Hello to...
0: With Mick?
5: To Callum Peace and the crew out there doing the hard yards on the Broadacres.
0: Oh, what, when you say crew, what industry?
5: Farming.
0: Farming. Nice one.
5: Agricultural.
0: Yes, just checking. Can I also tell you, Dean, that on the text line, the Galapagos Islands is auto-corrected to gallop a bus for multiple people, and it's very funny. Gallop a bus. But I know what you mean, people. Now, question number 13 is what we're up to. Dean, you ready?
5: Yes, hit me.
0: Okay. Noosa Penida, Noosa Lembongan, and Noosa Seningan are all islands in which Indonesian province?
5: I don't know my Asia very well, but I'm going to guess Bali or Java. Bali?
0: Bali is correct. Well done, Dean.
5: Hell yeah.
0: You ready? Do you want a new category or would you like to stay?
5: Let's go new category. I'm pretty basic. We'll go to card earns if that's possible.
0: That is possible. All right. Question number 14. It's the last one of the cartoons category. Hang on. It's a bonus question.
5: Oh.
0: Are we allowed to do those? Yes, we are. Okay. I'm pretty sure. Yes. Come on, brain. You can do this. I know it's late at night. In the Flintstones, what was the name of Fred and Wilma's daughter?
5: Pebbles.
0: Correct, yes. Oh, I used to love the Flintstones. Now they gallop and I always
5: yabba dabba doo. That's what I was doing in my car after I hit the horse.
0: Yeah, I tell you what. And how did they not skin their feet was something that I would think as a child. But
5: Just build up calluses. You know, he was in the pebbles and like the quarry industry. It does that.
0: That's so true, Dean. Thank you. That's good insight. 1300 800 222. You have to pick a new category. So cartoons is done now. State of origin, famous Michaels, name that year, or islands, isles and islets again?
5: Famous Michaels.
0: Okay. So we are up to question 15. Okay. Michael I of Russia was the first Tsar of which royal dynasty?
5: Oh, my God. What the hell do I know about royal dynasties in Russia?
0: Might surprise yourself, Dean.
5: I don't know. The Tsar dynasty? I just made that up. Is that a thing?
0: It's not. But you were fun. Thank you, Dean. And I hope you get a replacement car soon.
5: No, I'm on the road. I'm about 43 minutes out of Glen Rowan.
0: Okay. Just be careful in that rental. 1300 800 222. Nightlife with Christine Layton. We're up to question number 15. And we have some phone lines free now, by the way. So please give Mickey a call, say hi, and we'll get you on. Tom is from the Tweed Coast. Hello, Tom.
6: Hi, Chrissy. So I was just a quick aside.
0: Please.
6: I was in Mullum last Thursday night to play trivia at the Wandana pub.
0: Yeah.
6: I was just wondering if Karen was in that group of four people that beat us by half a point to win at trivia last Thursday night.
0: Ooh, it sounds like Karen, but can you confirm on the text line, please, Karen? It's consistent with her character as far as I have seen. But
6: apparently,
0: how did it feel?
6: That's there. Most nights are always pretty well much wins. So
0: yeah, I see.
6: Anyway, I'll get Romanov.
0: Once a quizzer, always a quizzer. That is one thing that I've noticed, Tom. You just can't get enough of it. Question number 15. Michael I of Russia was the first Tsar of which royal dynasty?
6: Well, as I said, I'll guess Romanov.
0: Yes, that is correct. Nicely done. Do you want to stay with the famous Michaels? Or would you like to roam?
6: Yeah, Tsar.
0: Yep, okay. Question number 16. In the year 2000, which actor married Catherine Zeta-Jones?
6: Michael Douglas.
0: Yep, Yep, that's right. Well done. Stay with the Michaels.
6: Yeah, ta.
0: Okay, question number 17. And I look to the phones, Janet from Redfern, Graeme and Karen up. We've got people flashing, Glenn in Penrith. We'll come to you soon. Question 17, who captained Australia when they won the 2015 Cricket World Cup?
6: Is that like the one-day international or the 2020 or... Michael Clarke.
0: It was Pup who led them to win the cup. You are correct, Tom. Are you a cricket fan?
6: No, I prefer league.
0: Yeah, that's...
6: And I'm really happy tonight.
0: Are you?
6: Yeah, I'm only like half an hour south of the border, but I remain a true blue.
0: What was your favourite part of the game?
6: The way that Nathan Cleary, yet again, I mean, the guy's the GOAT, really. But the way Hudson Young and Best just stepped up, and also Liam Martin, he's returned to State of Origin. He also played well.
0: Oh, that's great, Tom. Thanks for giving me the sports update. We have to move on from famous Michaels. Cartoons is also done. So you've got State of Origin, Name That Year, or Islands, Isles and Islets.
6: Yeah, I mean, you know, I guessed Thurlow as well for that. I thought he was around about that era, so I guessed Thurlow for that answer.
0: That's a good time spent listening between question 7 and 17.
6: I'll go with Name That Year, please.
0: Name That Year, good for you. All right, so we're going to question 18. All right. Okay, Edward VIII accedes to the throne. The Phantom first appears in US newspapers. The last known Tasmanian tiger dies at Hobart Zoo.
6: 1936.
0: Oh, how do you know that?
6: Edward VIII proceeds to the throne and when the Tasmanian tiger died.
0: Tell you what, the nightlife audience are superior. That's incredible. Question 19, do you want to stay with the years?
6: Yeah.
0: Okay. And the number, by the way, is still 1300 800 222. Matt out near Newman. We're getting so many calls that we don't have enough lines. So that's why you can't get through. But please keep trying because Mickey is working very hard. Question 19, Michael Jackson dies. Anna Bligh becomes Queensland's first elected female premier. The swine flu outbreak is deemed a global pandemic.
6: Yeah, Michael Jackson died in 2009.
0: Very good. Yes, that is correct. Have you watched any of the documentaries? Did you see the movie, anything that came out recently?
6: I don't watch films about pedophiles.
0: Yeah, fair enough. Let's go to question number 20. Where do you want to take that in terms of categories?
6: Yeah, can I still do the year?
0: Yeah, of course you can. Question number 20. Wham-O Company produces the first Frisbee. Elvis Presley buys Graceland and Jorn Utzon wins the design competition for the Sydney Opera House.
6: Okay. Yes, could you repeat those again?
0: Of course. Wham-O Company produces the first Frisbee. Elvis Presley buys Graceland and Jorn Utzon wins the design competition for the Sydney Opera House.
6: Yeah, look, they're all a bit vague. I'm thinking maybe late 50s, so I'll have a guess at that.
0: Yep. Quick.
6: Jorn Utzon wins.
0: Quick.
6: Yeah, 58.
0: Oh, that is not correct, Tom. So at least I know you're not cheating. I didn't think you were, but, you know, I just...
6: I ring up regularly and I quite often get things wrong.
0: No, I've heard you. You're amazing. No, thank you, Tom.
6: Thank you.
0: I'm glad you got a win tonight. 1300 800 222. On the text line, many of you getting it right. Maria, Annette in Perth. Yes, that was correct, 1936. 2009 was the next question. You both got it right. You're in sync on the text line. Let's go to Graham in Karrinup. Now, Graham, you phoned in last time I filled in for Nightlife last school holidays, and you're a taxi driver, aren't you?
7: No, I'm not. No, I'm a part-time brain surgeon.
0: That's a good one. I remember you. How are you going?
7: Very well, thank you. I've got a bit of an idea of this one. I think it's 1959 when the Opera House put out the contract to Jan Woodson.
0: I really don't want to leave you so soon, Graham, but I have to. Get back to surgery. 1300, 800, 222. We're up to question number 20. Let's go to Janet in Redfern. Hello, Janet.
8: Hi. Normally I listen to the quiz on repeat and enjoy everybody very much. And I'm just so intimidated by that wonderful quizzer who's just hit everything.
0: Don't be intimidated, please.
8: And I've got insomnia tonight, so I thought I'd
0: read. Oh, no. Why insomnia? Is it something? Is it something
8: you suffer from? It's been a really horrible day, but it's fine.
0: Okay. Well, you know what? We're going to make it as fine as we can. Did you hear the song?
8: Yeah. I'm thinking, Neil? I think I'm wrong, but I think 62.
0: Oh, no, that is not right, unfortunately, Janet. But
8: that's okay. I'll ring up again.
0: Good.
8: One day I will ring up again and hopefully I'll get some sleep now. I actually often go to sleep listening, so six more questions or whatever. Yep. I'm so relieved I didn't go get the state of origins.
0: That's the main thing, Janet.
8: Okay, thank you.
0: Lovely to speak to you. Sweet dreams, I hope. 1300, 800, 222. Oh, Ray. Ray from Yeranga. Hello, Ray.
9: Hello.
0: Yeranga me.
9: Yeah, I remember.
0: I remember you. You won. Oh, look at that. How you been?
9: Yeah, I remember.
0: Yeah.
9: All I'm going to say is my lips are sealed.
0: Are they? When it comes to?
9: Seals.
0: Oh, yeah. Fair enough. Look, there's been a... Everyone's got an opinion on Neil, so he's probably pretty thrilled to know that yours are sealed and delivered and signed. Ray, question number 20. Whammo Company produces the first Frisbee. Elvis Presley buys Graceland. Jorn Utzon wins the design competition for the Sydney Opera House. What year is it?
9: I'll just go back one more to 57.
0: Oh, I'm relieved. Thank you. Everyone was so close, and fair enough, a lot happened.
9: Yeah, I knew it was well under construction by 59, I think.
0: Yes, yep.
9: Yeah.
0: Mm. Do you want to stay with Name That Year?
9: Yeah, I'll stay there then.
0: Okay, question number 21. Nagano hosts the Winter Olympics. The first Euro coins are minted, and John Howard declines an offer to meet with the Spice Girls. What year is it?
9: 2002.
0: Oh, it's not. But, Ray, always a pleasure to speak to you. Please call up again if I'm filling in again.
9: All right. Yep, thanks.
0: Good man, Ray. He won last time I filled in, and I remember Justin from Perth. Hello, Justin.
10: Hello, Christine.
0: What's going on tonight for you?
10: Just taking it easy, pretty much, but had a busy day, but things are good.
0: Things are good.
10: Thank you.
0: Yes.
10: And you?
0: Yeah. Oh, look, having a very good time. I always look forward to filling in on Nightlife because I learn a lot, but also because it's just fun and it's the nighttime. It's wild.
10: Exactly.
0: Yeah. Speaking of which, the Spice Girls, John Howard declined to meet them. Nagano hosted the Winter Olympics and the first Euro coins were minted. What year is this, Justin?
10: 1999.
0: Oh. So close. It's like a gut punch. Sorry, Justin. I go to Ben in Sydney CBD. Hi, Ben.
11: Hi, how are you going?
0: I'm very well. It's morning where you are right now. Have you finished work? Are you starting your day? What's going on?
11: Finished work. Saw the State of Origin, watched the Blues win up at the Blues. I'm just on my way home after celebrating that. So
0: that's great.
11: Call in, have a chat.
0: Wonderful. Good. Now, we're up to question 21. Were you a fan of the Spice Girls?
11: I do now love the Spice Girls, but I was born in 2002, so it's a bit out of my ilk.
0: Ooh, but if you get it right, that gives you more street cred, Ben. What year do you think it is?
11: We're close to 1999, so we'll go... So plus one's 2000.
0: Oh, that is...
11: Wrong way.
0: No, Ben, you can't. Don't say it. I'll get in trouble. But thank you for calling in. Just to bring the median age down. Joe from Ridgehaven. Hi, Joe.
12: Hello.
0: Based on the stats I've seen, that's all. Hi, Joe. Question 21. Nagano, the Winter Olympics, the first Euro coins are minted. John Howard doesn't want any spice. What year is it?
12: It would be 98.
0: It is 98. Thank you. And Craig in Dudley Park got it. Karen in Mullumbimby, you didn't get it right, but were you at that quiz night? We need to know for Tom from the Tweed Coast. So do you want to stay with this topic, Joe?
12: Yes.
0: Yep, name that year. All right. 22. Question 22 with 6 minutes to go until news, and I will continue after if we're not done. The first ever one-day international is played at the MCG. The UK switches to decimal currency, and Billy McMahon replaces John Gorton as PM. What year is it?
12: 66.
0: Oh, it's not. But you have a good morning, Joe.
12: Thanks.
0: 1300, 800, 222. Cameron in South Perth. Hello, Cameron.
13: Yeah, we can't be too far apart. I can just about see the studio from here.
0: Don't tell people that. We like them to think it's huge and densely populated and very busy, Cameron. What are you doing tonight?
13: This time of night, trying to sleep, yeah.
0: Yeah. And do you usually stay up quite late?
13: No, well, I set the alarm when I want to go on the quiz, so I go to bed fairly early, and the alarm goes off, wakes my wife up, and she wakes me up.
0: That is so good, Karen. I thought I'd recognise your voice. That is dedication. All right, well, question 22 for you. The first ever one-day international match happened at the MCG. The UK switched to decimal currency, and Billy McMahon replaced John Gorton as PM. What year is it?
13: 1976.
0: Oh, it's not, Cameron. It's not. But at least you and your wife can go back to bed. Vando on the road. I'm tagging you in. Hello, Vando.
14: Buon sera, Christina. How are you?
0: I'm good. I'm very good. And
14: that's the
0: whereabouts are you on the road?
14: Northern New South Wales. So I'm running between Lismore and Grafton at the minute.
0: Very good. Well, question 22 as we come up to news. Does this ring a bell for you, Vando? Do you want me to read it again?
14: Look, it's only just before my time. Look, I know that whole deal with golf was about 72 or 74, so I'm thinking someone said 69, didn't they? And then you went, oh, so I know it's close.
0: Damn it.
14: So I'm thinking perhaps 68.
0: I'm a terrible poker player. But
14: well done. That's no, not... I think you're a great poker player.
0: I'm no Philip Clark, and I'm no Susan Hill, but Vando, no, that's not correct. Continue on the road and be safe. We've got some phone lines free now, 1300 800 222. Call up. Tell me something. Tell me what you think about Neil the Seal. Tell me what's happening in your world. Sam in Harvey. Hello, Sam.
15: Hello, not Christine, is it?
0: Yeah, Christine. Yeah. Yes, that's the one. Yeah. Used to be on afternoons and Saturday breakfast, and I've been filling in on nightlife because it's just too much fun and I get to stay up late for once, Sam.
15: Okay.
0: Are you always up late?
15: Your pardon?
0: Are you always up late?
15: Yeah, yeah.
0: Yeah.
15: I was playing that other quiz at midnight, that Trevor Chappell one.
0: Yep. Yeah, we love Trevor Chappell. Count him as our own. Yes, and I'm sad that he's hanging up the headphones, but Francis Leach is incredible. So you are just in the best hands. Question 22, the first one-dayer happened at the MCG, decimal currency in the UK, and John Gorton is PM, replaces Billy McMahon. What year is it, Sam?
15: Oh, probably wrong. I'll say 1980.
0: It's not. Let's go to, regular caller, Pearl in Darwin. Hello, Pearl.
16: Hello, Christine.
0: I've listened to you. How's your night going?
16: Well, if I may be honest, I have been to a funeral today.
0: Oh, I'm sorry to hear that, Pearl.
16: It was a Buddhist funeral and I didn't know that. And it was amazing and enlightening. And I came away from it feeling uplifted.
0: Really?
16: Yeah.
0: What made it so different?
16: everything. All the smells in the room, the singing, the chanting, the bell ringing, just the love in the room.
0: That's beautiful.
16: Yeah, they were Western, you know, like it was part Western, part Buddhist, and I've never been to anything like that. And, you know, I've been to funerals and they're sad events, but this one wasn't.
0: Oh, that's lovely.
16: No,
0: that's lovely.
16: It wasn't.
0: It's, you know, that's the way you'd want your funeral to be, really.
16: Yeah, that was my sister-in-law. She was beautiful and so was her funeral.
0: Oh, thank you for sharing that, Pearl. What was her name?
16: Lai Yi.
0: Well, the news is nearly here. You know what that means. Question number 22, Pearl. Do you know?
16: I think I do. 1971.
0: Very good. All right. I will pop you on hold if the news comes along. But which category would you like? Because that one is now done. We've got islands, isles and islets, or state of origin.
16: Oh, gosh. I am not a sports person, so it'll have to be the other one.
0: Okay. All right. I'm going to pop you on hold.
16: Okay.
0: And we will come back to you after the news. We are playing the Mighty Challenge, and we're not done yet. We're up to question 23. You can join us if you like. Give us a call. 1300 800 222. Time for news.
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20: ABC News, I'm Clive Hunsom. Telstra says it's identified a secondary issue from the outage, one that affects some calls, including 000. It says in these cases, when you call 000, you'll get an error message and your phone will try to connect to an alternative network. Telstra says it'll complete a welfare check where it detects a failed 000 call. It says anyone having difficulty calling 000 should connect to an alternative network if one's available, or use a different phone. The company insists it's restored the issue that caused the major outage, and it's working urgently to resolve this latest issue. But Flinders University's Paul Gardner-Stevens says there wasn't a graceful fallback when the outage happened.
21: It really feels to me like the complexity of 000 in the 4G and 5G mobile networks is way higher than it should be for resilience, that maybe actually the time has come for the federal government to think about mandating having a 2G 000 service only.
20: President Trump says he believes America's ceasefire with Iran is over after a fresh wave of strikes across the Persian Gulf. Middle East correspondent Matthew Doran reports.
22: The US military launched fresh strikes against Iranian ships in the Gulf in response to attacks on tankers in the Strait of Hormuz. In response, Iran fired back, launching missiles and drones at countries such as Kuwait and Bahrain. Speaking on the sidelines of the NATO summit in the Turkish capital Ankara, President Trump was asked whether the latest exchange meant the ceasefire was over and the memorandum of understanding between the US and Iran was dead. He labelled the Iranians as liars, scum and sick people and said as far as he's concerned, the deal is over. But he added he would let US negotiators keep talking about a lasting peace deal, even though he thought it was a waste of time.
20: At that same summit in Ankara, Donald Trump has lashed out at Spain. Mr. Trump says he's ordered his Treasury Secretary to cut off trade ties with Spain, calling Madrid a terrible partner in NATO, mainly over defence spending.
23: Spain is a wasted cause. We don't want to do any trade business with Spain anymore, by the way. I'd like you to cut it off. Spain is a terrible partner in NATO. They don't participate. They don't pay. I don't want anything to do with Spain. Cut off all trade with Spain, please.
20: In response, the office of Prime Minister Pedro Sanchez says it's treating Mr. Trump's statements as business as usual, adding that bilateral relations benefit both countries. And Donald Trump says the US will give a license to Ukraine to manufacture Patriot air defense systems, appearing alongside Ukrainian counterpart Volodymyr Zelensky at the sidelines of the NATO summit. Mr. Trump says he believes Kyiv can produce them very quickly.
1: Ukraine has been asking for more Patriot systems for years, considering them crucial to victory in its war with Russia. Two more suspected H5 bird flu cases have been recorded in Western Australia, at a beach in Perth's north and at a beach in the state's midwest. Callum Lidlow has the details.
2: The two bird carcasses found at Mullaloo and Horrocks beaches were petrels, migratory seabirds commonly found on Australian coasts this time of year. Authorities say there is still nothing to indicate that avian influenza has spread to poultry farms or native wildlife. The total number of confirmed cases in WA is now five, with the latest two awaiting confirmatory testing by the CSIRO. A carcass found at Mullaloo Beach last week has been deemed a presumed positive case. Anyone who sees a dead or unwell bird is urged not to touch it and instead take photographs and report it to the Emergency Animal Disease Hotline.
1: Sport now, and New South Wales has claimed the State of Origin series, winning the decider at Lang Park. Andrew Moore reports.
3: The sellout crowd of 52,452 at Lang Park, well, by and large, they left disappointed as New South Wales won its third game in a row at the Cauldron. They've won 30 points to 12, having raced to an 18-0 lead in the first half. Nathan Cleary, the player of the match and player of the series, scored the first two tries. Cam Murray added one before half-time, and while Queensland hit back with tries to Hamiso Tabuai-Fadoe, Selwyn Cobbo and Jojo Fifita, they had a chance late to get to within 6 points, but Rob Toyer was rightfully denied a try in the 69th minute due to Max Plath being offside from a kick, and the Blues then finished it off with an 80th minute try to Hudson Young. Andrew Moore, ABC Sport, Brisbane.
1: And in finance, the ASX 200 closed down slightly at 8,785. And that's ABC News.
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0: This is the most fun I have on school holidays. I'm not going to lie. It's great. And I love doing the quiz with you, which we are still doing. 1300 800 222. Give me a call if you would like to finish this off. We're up to question number 23. And Pearl from Darwin is still here. Hello, Pearl.
25: I am. Hey, Christine, you're doing well if you're doing Nightlife and you have a seven-year-old.
0: Thank you.
25: You are doing well.
0: I've also got a three-year-old who I co-sleep with at the moment. So I've got a nearly eight-year-old, but they're beautiful and they're so much fun. It's not hard.
25: Yep.
0: But it's also nice to say yes to shifts over school holidays so that, you know, I can share the load and play with you.
25: I have a three-year-old I'm babysitting over the weekend, 4 days.
0: Ooh, how cheeky.
25: She's three and a half and I'm blind. It's going to be fun.
0: Oh, yes, but I bet your senses are attuned and you will know exactly where that three-year-old is going before
25: Absolutely.
0: She does.
25: Absolutely, yes, yeah. She's excellent, yeah.
0: Mm. Oh, that'll be fun. You can put some Bluey on.
25: Yeah, we do.
0: Oh, that's good. Well, let's get to question number 23. The Holtmann, Omar would tell me off, the Holtmann abrolhos is an island chain off the coast of which Australian state? Holtmann.
25: Mm. Abrolhos. I have no idea, so I shall just guess South Australia.
0: It's not, Pearl, but it's been very nice to speak to you.
25: You too. Thank you very much. No, no.
0: 1300 800 222. We have lines free. Give me a call. We need to finish off this quiz. 1300 800 222. Question number 23. The Holtmann abrolhos is an island chain off the coast of which Australian state? Oh, it's hard to read this one out, Ray from Perth. It really is hard to read it out because you know the answer. I know the answer. What is the answer, Ray?
26: Perth.
0: Yeah. What? No. Which
26: WA. WA.
0: Oh, Ray. Naughty. But, yes, it is Western Australia. It's late at night, so I'm going to let that slip, okay? But don't get the next one wrong or we're in real trouble because I can't be seen to be favouring you at all because that's not good. And I'm not because we have to move to State of Origin. That's all that's left.
26: I don't know anything about State of Origin. I'm sorry. I'm off.
0: Oh, you're off. Oh, but there's only... Oh, are you sure? Why don't you
4: you can give it to me, but I say, I know nothing about the state of origin.
0: You might... You know what? This is a venue question, so you might get it. And if he doesn't, please be willing to take the next call, 1300 800 222, call us. Which stadium hosted the most state of origin matches?
4: I wouldn't even have a clue.
0: Do you want to guess?
4: Well, let's say Sydney.
0: It's not.
4: Okay, thanks.
0: Thank you, Ray. 1300 800 222. You could win the quiz at this point, everyone, because we are still loading up the phones and there are two questions left. And if you have always wanted a fridge magnet and you've never come close, now is the time to call, because I'm a fill-in and I don't get as many calls, so you won't wait as long and you might win. So there you go. I've sold it to you. Come on, 1300 800 222. Ben is in Warwick. Hi, Ben.
5: Hey, how are you going?
0: I'm good. Are we talking about Warwick, the Perth suburb?
5: No, Queensland.
0: Queensland, just checking. That's fine too. Question 24, which stadium has hosted the most State of Origin matches?
5: Yeah, would it be Lang Park?
0: Yes. I will accept Lang Park or Brisbane Stadium or Suncorp Stadium.
5: Yeah, I was going to say Suncorp if you wanted the commercial name.
0: Yes, but thank you for following the editorial policies, Ben. 60 matches, would you believe?
5: Yeah.
0: That's a lot. And I assume you watched it tonight?
5: Yeah, I did, yeah.
0: Yeah. How are you feeling?
5: Pretty nervous.
0: Yeah, that's all right. Look, the text line, Maria, you got it right. Jim in Campbelltown, April in Collaroy, you got the WA question, and Lynn, the Queenslander, Harry in the Bay too. Let's go to the last question, question 25. This could be yours, Ben. How many times has an Origin series ended in a draw?
5: An Origin series?
0: Series, yeah.
5: I don't think it ever has.
0: Not correct.
5: Oh, well.
0: That's all right. You have a good sleep.
5: Not to worry. Thanks, eh?
0: 1300 800 222. Ooh, let's go to Charlie from Caboolture. Hello, Charlie.
6: How are you?
0: I'm very well. Question 25. Follow-on happening. How many times has an Origin series ended in a draw?
6: Seven times.
0: Also not correct.
6: Sorry.
0: No, thank you for trying. Nice to hear your voice. Let's go to Mark in Oak Park. Oh, that rhymes. You already know that, don't you, Mark? How many times do you think an Origin series has ended in a draw, Mark?
6: Racking my brains from thinking way back, my guess is two.
0: Bah! Hang on a minute. Wait. Say it again for me.
6: Is two.
0: That is correct. 1999 and 2002. You are
6: two.
0: Correct.
6: Yeah, yeah.
0: Yes, Mark in Oak Park. You're a winner.
6: You're beaut. Well, I've won Trevor's now. I've won this one, so I've got the set, so I can go to God with happiness.
0: That is going to be an ABC promo in no time, Mark. Put it on your tombstone. Hey, congratulations. Well earned.
6: Thank you.
0: I need to get your details so that we can pop it in an envelope and send it to your letterbox. Stay on the line for me, Mark. Well done.
6: Yeah. Thank you. Makes my night.
0: Very good. Mickey will get your details. And thank you to Jill in Billinville Heights and Paul in Esperance, who called in as well. That is the end of the Mighty Challenge for tonight. And don't you worry, Philip Clark will be back tomorrow night and you will get to have the same amount of fun. Soon, I want to tell you about a group of sadistic academics who made people fast before showing them images of food, all in the name of science. They wanted to learn how the human body reacts to visual depictions of chocolate, meat, veggies. And the results might change how you shop for your groceries or, get any takeaway meal, really. This is a story about power of the mind. And it's also the ultimate validation for Pav, Trevor Chappell and every single producer and presenter who has stood in front of a vending machine at the ABC salivating over overpriced chocolates. So at this time of morning, I want to know what you're craving. You can tell me. 0467 922 702. But we'll get to issue of the day after a quick track. Let's go with My Girl. Nice to be with you on Nightlife.

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0: It is time for Issue of the Day. Now, Telstra experienced widespread network outages. You know this. You may have experienced it. It affected mobile data, electronic payments, 000 calls and public transport systems, as well as traffic lights. And look, the telco's CFO, Michael Ackland, apologised for the disruption and said while the root cause of the outage was not known, there was no evidence of malicious activity. Prime Minister Anthony Albanese says the outage is deeply concerning and it was disruptive to people's lives. So, look, you can tell me how you were impacted if you so wish. Have we become too reliant on a small number of telecommunications providers? Should critical infrastructure like ambulance transport payment systems have stronger fail-safes? You are welcome to hit that topic if you like. 1300 800 222 or send me a text on 0467 922. But, you know, you can also talk to me about Neil the Seal if you want. Tasmania's most popular man, I must say. The five-year-old elephant seal born on the peninsula returns to the same region to molt. His weight has been the topic of conversation, which is very unfair because, you know, he needs all of that weight because he's got thick skin. His antics in the beachside suburbs have included attacking local infrastructure, lazing in the middle of roads, lazing on people's front yards, which I would love. But unfortunately, people are getting too close to him. He roars, but that's not enough. They keep doing it. What should we do with Neil? There is a petition titled Implement a Non-Lethal Management Plan for Neil the Elephant Seal, which had 66,000 signatures when I checked it just before the program. Call in if you have a plan for Neil, 1300 800 222. And if you need some inspiration, if you need inspiration, I wrote an earworm for him when I was feeling a little unwell last week and happened to see the footage of him just itching his chin with a bollard like it was no big thing. My daughter said, why are they going to put him down, Mummy? Why are they going to do that if people get too close? And I couldn't tell her. And so I thought, you know what? I'll write an earworm to try and get in people's heads, those who aren't listening. So let's see if this can penetrate.
4: He's big, bustling and very cheeky.
5: Neil the Seal has gone through bollards.
4: His mischievous behaviour could potentially become problematic.
5: There's nothing that'll stop him.
6: He causes drama, a lot of drama. Drama,
5: drama. And he is back. Back.
7: I'm a seal. Oh no. I'm a teen seal. Oh no. Am I just angry? Oh no. I'm hormonal. Oh no. Do I hate bollards? Oh yes. Do I hate street signs? Oh yes. Am I just itchy? You want a seal? Oh no. You want a seal meme? Oh no. You want a nuisance? Oh no. You won't be captured? Oh no. Tassie would riot? Oh no. Australia would riot? Oh no. Insta would riot? Oh no. The whole world would riot?
8: Oh no.
7: Yeah!
9: This big boy is revved up.
10: Neil is a teenage boy and he's behaving like a teenage boy.
9: This one-ton beast, this cheeky boy. This cheeky beast, this one-ton boy. This cheeky one-ton beast boy.
11: He raises his tail to cool down.
7: Or if you piss me off.
11: He can't sweat because of his thick skin.
7: What did you say?
11: Oh, sorry, Neil, didn't know you were listening. I meant...
7: What did you say?
11: No, Neil, I meant thicker.

0: Oh, no.
1: Remember, everyone, if you feel for Neil, please back away from the seal. You feel for real.
2: Neil's horns. I am a massive fan of Fred again. He's put musicianship back in DJing, and he wrote that song along with Ezra Collective and two rappers from Argentina who have been criticised for becoming so popular so quickly. A little bit like Neil, so that's why I chose it. But, I mean, Fred again, he has links to the royal family, but raises up the voices of those not heard. And did you know that he learned his craft from award-winning music producer Brian Eno, who's best known for his work with ambient music at the Abbey Street Studios? That's where they jam together. And Fred again is actually a quote from Scooby-Doo. So if you think that you're completely out of touch with music these days, it's not true. And you know what? At his iconic Boiler Room set in London, he also said this.
3: If you've got something you want to let go of, or a skin you want to shed, this is the moment for us all to do that together, all right?
2: And so Neil the Seal came ashore and shed his skin. He's really just a Fred again listener. Anyway, a massive shout out to Cody Kennedy, who was the Perth student and rapper in that track. We put it together very quickly in a few days, and he was so quick to come into the studios and record his part as Neil. Well done, Cody. That'll go up online, and please share it if you think it deserves sharing. 1300 800 222. Let's talk about these issues. You can pick Telstra or Neil the Seal. Let's go to Brian from Toowoomba. Hello, Brian.
4: How are we going? Western Australia?
2: Yeah, going really well, because it's not even midnight here. Brian, isn't that just crazy? I don't understand how time works, and neither does Telstra. How did you go today?
4: Well, I have a mobile, I have a heart condition, that's why I have a landline, I have priority assist. So Telstra has the task of keeping this line open 24/7 on the landline. That's the idea of it. But I just think that we are reliant on other services that are interrupted by software, so they say. I just think this sort of service, the mobile service, and relying on other things relying on that service has become a bit of a joke. I mean, I've had problems with Telstra since day one regarding a bill. It takes them, their excuses, oh, we want you to go to direct debit and all the stuff, and I say no.

0: Yes, we'll continue your paper bill.
1: Oh, good on you, Brian.
0: Well, the idea is because if you... I'm coming up 83. I'm still pretty cluey. But it's becoming so bogged down with other things, other people trying to interfere with your phone service. So that's why I stuck to my guns. I mean, they were quite upfront giving one excuses about this, but nevertheless, I thought, no, you're not going to win this one.
1: Did your phone line drop out this morning, Brian, or because of your condition,
0: I wasn't aware that the mobile service was on. It was only late in the afternoon that I turned the mobile on, and I did have some fun talking to a neighbour in the village. I'm in a semi-retirement village, and she was going off her trolley to a mate of mine who sits out on the front bench. We often have a bit of a yap out there daytime.
1: Yep.
0: And I phoned them. I phoned somebody, and then I try to, when you go into phone somebody, I just delete the number and put it to the bin.
1: Oh.
0: And I wondered why it wasn't deleting the number.
1: Okay.
0: And I thought, oh, well, there must be trouble. And then I phoned the other lady, and she said, yes, she was having trouble, but other than that, I wasn't aware because I've got the landline and I use it more often than what I use the mobile.
1: But
0: it just shows you how reliant we are on technology to a certain degree. They're never going to perfect it. There's always going to be a breakdown somewhere along the line, and the telcos are going to say, oh, it wasn't our fault, it was a software. We are becoming, yes, we need that service, but... People forget about the landline. I mean, it's still available. You can still get it.
1: Our content director here in Perth, his nickname is Tech Daddy, Brian, because he is a technology journalist, an award-winning journalist, Gianni Di Giovanni. He explained this to me, and he basically said that there was a software update. You know, you've heard it in news with regard to the time it rolled out. When that update is corrupt, it corrupts everything it touches, and then you have to wait until it reverts back to the old update, you can't intervene. So you just have to sit there and wait until it fails, and then you can come back to the old data. But, I mean, that's no good when you need to call 000. Brian, it's great to speak to you. Thank you. 1300 800 222. Pick your topic tonight, Telstra or Neil the Seal. Grant from the quiz and Waterloo and Melbourne. What would you like to talk about?
2: I was just going to say thanks, Dad, to the private school. No, sorry. And in joke for my own sake, is I actually have a father whose name is Brian.
1: Yes.
2: Who has the topic. He doesn't, not quite as passionate as that one.
1: No.
2: But does have that same thing, and he's 88.
1: But how good is that he won when it comes to the paper bill? Because they can be bullies.
2: Yeah, exactly. It's one of the issues. And, like, you know, my dad's did the right thing by Telstra, and when the initial, I think he's a T1 and a T2 shareholders. So I keep on reminding him when Telstra say that. I said, just let me turn it around and, you know, point out, not only are you a customer of how many years, but the fact that you've got a bit of their shareholding, maybe they might, but, yeah, it's funny how the communication company can't, you know, do what they want to provide. And I think they're also on the, we don't like taking cash, and it's like, really, you're that tough at big, and you, a bit of cash is really going to cause you drama.
1: And it's frustrating to feel so helpless, you know. Yeah. We all know that they've done the wrong thing, and yet we still need their service, and we all just kind of move on. I mean, obviously they're going to be held accountable by those, you know, in power, and hopefully something comes of it, but it's frustrating in the meantime, Grant. You wanted to talk about Neil the Seal, though.
2: I did want to talk to
1: him.
2: I just want to rant and rave it just for 30 seconds, if I can, before I get on to Neil.
1: Okay, but don't get me in trouble.
2: I know that. But I'll go into a bit of friendly, fun territory.
1: Okay.
2: Hopefully she's quite well. How's young? I know you haven't got that much to deal with, but Sabrina Hahn going over.
1: Oh, Sabrina Hahn. Oh, she's one of the loves of my life. So for those of you, you would know who she is if you're up this late. I mean, she was on with Trevor Chappell for 16 years.

0: So
1: that's where I was going to go towards the end with that one as well.
0: That's right. I worked alongside her for 7 years between statewide afternoons and Saturday brekkie. And you know what, Grant? I may have said this last time I was on, but I redid our front verge. We live on a corner block. We ripped out everything. Yeah. I ripped out the couch grass by hand, sometimes 8 hours a day, because I was doing some rage gardening because, you know, that helps. And now I've got 200 native plants that are thriving, and it's all because of Sabrina. No citrus.
1: I thought it might be citrus, but anyway.
0: You know what? I look so weird when I hover out on the front verge trying to see if I've got buds because it's that time of year, and my Banksia violacea looks like it's producing some buds, and Banksias take so long to flower, but my Blacknifolia has got a bud, and I take photos of it, and it just feels so weird taking a photo of a Banksia bud. But anyway, yes, Grant, I love her. She's amazing. How's your garden?
1: Me?
0: Yeah.
1: I don't know.
0: You don't know.
1: I did bring into the topic of gardening because I don't have a garden. And I put myself in the thing of Trevor Chappell. He's also one of these people who says, oh, yes, you give me something and I don't have a green thumb, but I have a thumb that will crush it to death sort of thing. So mine's pretty similar, but it was with Judy Horton, she's not in Sabrina Hahn's area, but she's the East Coast equivalent. She used to be the Yates.
0: Oh, yes.
1: So she's also a legend from this eastern side. And the Swain family, who produced lovely roses in Sydney, but also at Narromine, are well known and connected with the area I used to love. But it was fun. It was fun.
0: Well, nice to talk to you, Grant. I'm going to move on, but
1: move on. All the best. Yeah, just very quickly.
0: It was fun to dance.
1: Remember. Just a sad thing. Even when Russell Wolf passed away many years ago for you guys. So we remembered, that's all. So,
0: you're a good man, Grant. Thank you. And I have no doubt I'll speak to you again. Let's go to Sally from Sydney. Sally, pick your topic issue of the day. Telstra or Neil?
2: Telstra. This is years ago. Amaysim, there was a lot of Amaysim had a huge big offer, and because of the huge reaction with the public for it, Amaysim went into a shutdown for a day or two, and I learnt my lesson from that day.
0: Yeah.
2: What I did was I have one phone, the one that I'm talking to you on with Amaysim with a monthly plan,
0: mm-hmm.
2: and I have another phone with Vodafone, pay as you go. About a year or two ago, when everyone was stuck in the middle of the day with their Optus phones, I pulled out the Vodafone phone, and off I went.
0: Like a boss.
2: In this day and age, with technology being what it is, you cannot rely on one thing ever.
0: And it shouldn't come to that, should it, Sally? The fact that you have got two phones with competing networks just to make sure you've got coverage. May I ask why having a phone with coverage is so important to you? Is it personal? Is it business? Is it everything?
2: Personal.
0: Yeah. Yeah.
2: Yeah.
0: Yep.
2: And the landlines. When the NBN came in with the landline, the socket went out of the wall, mm-hmm. and it went in that little thing. I forgot what it's called.
0: Fibre to the node.
2: That little thing where you plug in your phone and all the stuff in the back of the television.
0: Yes.
2: That little box. And we had the lines of the phone drop out. We had no phone for days on end. Mm. All the television picture was playing up. I said to my person that I was living with at the time, I said, no more landline. We pulled out all the stuff out from behind the TV.
0: Yep.
2: And we all went mobile. And you know what? The funny thing is, with a mobile, I'm paying half the price monthly for a plan that I pay twice the price for the rent on the line on Telstra.
0: Yes, I bet you are. Isn't that? And that alone is terrible. Sally, thank you. Really nice to speak to you. And I dare say you've given a hack to those who are feeling a little bit, you know, low after what happened today. Dave is on the road in New South Wales. Dave, pick your issue of the day. Would you like to discuss Telstra or Neil the Seal?
3: Telstra.
0: What happened to you today with Telstra?
3: It wasn't me, it was my son. My son, we live in regional area, and my son was catching a train down to Sydney for an appointment.
0: Yep.
3: Got as far as Burris Creek, and they pulled him off the train and put him on the buses. He ended up, instead of being 4 o'clock in Sydney, 8 o'clock tonight.
0: Whoa.
3: Which means many missed his appointments and that.
0: Oh, no. Is he able to get another appointment, or do you know what happens now?
3: Well, he's gonna work on that while he's down there, see what he can do.
0: Yeah, yeah. But there's flow-on effects, isn't there, Dave?
3: Yeah.
0: Yeah, for sure. And I guess what happened today, does it change your stance on Telstra? Do you think more needs to be done?
3: Yeah, definitely more needs to be done. I can't understand how something like our rail network or ambulance or anything so reliant on private enterprise like Telstra or something like that.
0: It's funny because I used to work at Main Road, so I understand why the traffic signals need communications networks, because it's all about timing, it's all about signals, it's all about communicating with other intersections and the network. And I guess it's the same, I can only guess it's the same for trains, but it definitely impacted people across the country. Thank you, Dave. That's a good point you make. I'm going to go to Rob. Where are you? Rob, who is from Perth, and he wants to talk about Telstra as well. G'day, Rob.
4: G'day. Yeah, look, I've spent most of my working life in the telco industry.
0: Yes.
4: And in satellite communications, right back to the paging industry. And one of the things I really hope is that Optus copped an absolute caning when they had this problem.
0: Mm.
4: And everyone gave them a real caning and they called for heads to roll and all the rest of it. And I just hope people think about that and they hold Telstra equally as accountable.
0: Yep.
4: But they won't, because Telstra is Telstra, and everyone had this big go at Optus and said, no, you've got to hang these guys. Mm. And Telstra need to be held as equally as accountable.
0: I guess, looking at the two issues, if you're talking about the Optus outage where people couldn't phone 000 and there were deaths, I mean, that's as serious as it gets, and, the repercussions are dire.
4: But it could have been the same with Telstra.
0: That is very true. As far as we know, it hasn't happened, but we don't know. But, yes, I see what I do.
4: It's irrelevant. There's no difference.
0: Yeah,
4: Irrelevant. There's no difference just because there was something with Optus and people died because of it. Mm. The exact same thing could have happened with Telstra.
0: Yeah.
4: And it's just wrong, So Telstra needs to be held accountable. They're our country's premier carrier.
0: Yeah.
4: And there's no excuse for this. Just no excuse. They need to be held accountable.
0: Thank you, Rob. Nice to speak to you tonight. 1300 800 222. Let's go to, where are we? Ben in Sydney. Hello, Ben.
5: Hello. Hello,
0: hello. Hello, hello. What would you like to discuss?
5: Telstra, please. Generally, I think Australia, we've got a fairly small population, so there's a monopoly in a lot of industries, but I think especially in the telcos, there's a very big monopoly, and it essentially leads to these issues. I think essential services like communications, health, education and such sort of stayed public. Granted, education still is public, but these kind of issues in a public sector at least have greater investigation, greater oversight. These things could be avoided.
0: Mm. I was chatting to Mark Gregory, who is one of our telecommunications experts from RMIT. You would see him quoted in ABC articles. He's always on the air. And he was saying that he just got Starlink on the top of his vehicle. And I said, how do you feel? Do you need a shower? And he said, no, Kind of, but there's no one else. He said there is no one else. There are going to be two or three other providers, but they're not ready yet. And so that is his only choice if he wants coverage. And I think for anyone living in the regions, when you know, we moved down to Albany, my husband and I moved down to Albany, we had to change to Telstra because there was no Optus coverage along the south coast of Western Australia at all. And we were out of town 5 kilometres, which doesn't sound like much, but it was enough not to get coverage with Optus. So you really are held to ransom in a way. I can definitely see what people are saying, Ben. So we'll see what happens, hey?
5: I will. Thank you.
0: 1300 800 222. On the text line. Oh, it's nice to see you. Sorry, I have neglected you on the text line tonight. So many calls, which is wonderful. Philip in Cogara, and I hope I've said that right, Philip. Get into me if I haven't. He said, this follows an earlier caller suggesting that Neil the Seal gets a girlfriend, Alice. Christine, that'll work. Alice takes Neil home to meet the parents, who convince him that where he presently resides is unsafe and they don't want their grandkids brought up there. Neil reluctantly agrees. Problem solved. Yes, well, if anyone knows a 1,000-kilo elephant seal that might want to hook up with Neil, I don't know. Is it Plenty of Seals, the dating website? I'm not sure, but we'll see what happens. Oh, I think he's incredible. 1300 800 222. Let's have a look on the text line, Pamela. I'm with Telstra. Didn't notice any problem, but I also don't make phone calls. I'm non-verbal. Thank you for sharing. Scott, thank you for your text as well. Is it a full moon? Not anymore. No, but it was very bright last week. This text from Zabe in South Australia. I love Neil the Seal. He looks so cute as a baby. Please don't put him down, as in euthanise him. And Chris in Southern Waters, yes. Brian Eno is also well known for his work with U2, Roxy Music and David Bowie. That is very true. I mentioned the ambient music in the context of Fred again, but thank you for filling that out for me. You did need a little bit more info. You're not wrong. Charlie said, catch Neil. Tranquilise him, take him to another part of Tassie. Maybe next year he'll go back to a new place. Don't take his life. My understanding is, and please correct me if I'm wrong, because this is not in my local news, but I understand that if they were to tranquilise him because of his weight and his stance and his stature, that his airway might collapse, and it's quite a dangerous thing to try and do, which is why they don't want to tranquilise him. If they do move him, I understand that he will probably come back, and seeing his personality, I reckon he would come back and he'd probably wreck every four-wheel drive in his way. And good for him, you know. He's just doing what he wants. 1300 800 222. Phil is on the road. Hello, Phil.
6: How you going?
0: Get off the road. Just joking. Tell me, what do you want to talk about, Telstra or Neil the Seal?
6: Neil the Seal. We had the same problem over in New Zealand in Christchurch with
0: yes.
6: the seal.
0: Tell me. Yes.
6: Yeah. Well, I can't remember the seal's name, but it's going back about 15 years ago. Christchurch, New Brighton, which is right on the seafront. And this seal would go into shops, just have a look around and then wander around. And it actually got quite bad. They arrested two people that bought petrol over.
0: Oh, you just cut out, Phil. Would you mind repeating what you just said? Oh, no. Oh, we won't get to hear the end of your story, Phil. Yeah, you're cutting out. You know what? I reckon that's Telstra. I reckon. Just joking. I don't know for sure, okay? But no, we've lost you, Phil. I'm very sorry. But look, if we can get your line working, then I'll definitely hear the end of that story. I'm actually going to New Zealand for the first time, once I get my passport sorted, in October. My cousin is getting married in a tiny little town just outside of Christchurch. I've not met his fiancée, but I'm looking forward to it. I'm going to be emceeing their wedding. So I must behave myself, and I can't wait to go to Christchurch. So if you've got any travel tips and you don't mind sharing them with me, do it. Albany. Oh, we miss you in Albany, Doreen. Thank you. I have to make another trip down there with the kids, actually. That's a very good point. Phil, are you there?
7: Yes, I am. Sorry.
0: Okay, so the seal went into shops, and what did he buy?
7: Oh, he didn't buy anything. He was just having a bit of a nosy.
0: Yep.
7: And he didn't have harm. But what happened, two people got arrested. The seal was down on the beach, on New Brighton Beach, and two people decided it'd be fun to pour petrol over the poor animal.
0: No!
7: And set it alight. Lucky the seal got was near water and it just headed straight for the water. But the people that did it got, my understanding is, got 15 years jail.
0: Good.
7: And I mean, he was quite a friendly seal. New Zealand always has a lot of seals around it. But I think what they need to do with Neil is, once he goes back to into the ocean, is put some barricades up along the ocean front.
0: Have you seen the barricades they've tried to use, Phil?
7: No, I haven't actually.
0: You should have a look, because they've tried everything. They tried wooden planks. They tried gates. They tried two Land Cruisers, Phil, and Neil the seal went, you know what, I've got 1,000 kilos behind me and I'm going to rearrange those for you. And I think that's part of why people love him, because he just doesn't care. He's a teenage seal and he does it anyway, and he got past them. So he's really costing the city of Clarence a lot of money, but the mayor has been good-humoured about it. And, you know, the authorities are doing all they can, but, yeah, I think it's very hard to keep a teenager grounded, Phil.
7: Yeah, well, I think the only other option they really have is to put it into, like, a SeaWorld, capture it and chuck it to SeaWorld or something like that.
0: Mm.
7: And, yeah, I mean, they're such a beautiful, beautiful animal.
0: Yeah.
7: They really are.
0: Yeah. And it's interesting, if you watch enough videos like I did when I was sick, he knows his name. So when people say Neil, he turns around. Yeah.
7: Well, they're very, very intelligent.
0: Yeah.
7: A lot of people don't know them, but they are. They're very intelligent. And,
0: how close have you been to one, Phil?
7: The one in New Brighton, I was only about 5 foot away from them. I also think, I heard somebody was talking about ones up in Kaikoura.
0: Yep.
7: They're a different type of seal, and you can't go near them because they can get very aggro.
0: Yes.
7: And they do have problems with them in Kaikoura. In the winter time, they make their way up onto the road, which is the main highway.
0: Oh.
7: And unfortunately, some of them get ran over by trucks. Oh. And yeah, they're pretty greasy.
0: Yeah, oh, that's not nice. And, you know, they're susceptible to bird flu, is my understanding. So we got to look out for them. And you know, just talking about Western Australia, there was a sick seal that washed up on the shore at Chains Beach this afternoon, which they spoke to authorities about. So it's all, yeah, we have to keep our distance, but they are so beautiful. And I hope that, you know, there's a good ending for Neil, Phil.
7: Yeah, I do too. He's God's creature, and all of God's creatures need to be looked after.
0: Oh, hear, hear. Phil, really nice to chat to you on Nightlife. Thank you for phoning in.
7: Not a problem. We'll catch you the next time.
0: I've got my Neil fix now. Thank you, Phil. Because, look, I'm not with Telstra anymore. So, moved back to Perth and went for the cheap option. Got to tell you, it's not great either. Let's go to Charles in Dimboola. What would you like to talk about, Charles?
8: Okay, welcome, Christine. Telstra, I wondered why my phone wouldn't work before.
0: Oh, who were you trying to call, Charles?
8: Well, I was actually using the internet.
0: Oh, I see. And it didn't work.
8: Oh, I couldn't understand why I couldn't. You know, things just got stuck.
0: Was it urgent, Charles?
8: No, I don't think so.
0: No. Okay. And And what kind of, you know, what kind of recompense would you like from Telstra? What do you, what kind of compensation do you think would be fitting in this instance?
8: Fix the problem.
0: Yeah. Well said, Charles. Well said. 1300 800 222. Lots of lovely texts from you as well. Mel in Perth, thank you. Doreen says, do you remember the seal we had at Emu Point in Albany? I don't, and I don't know the ending to that story either, but it doesn't sound good from the end of your text, Doreen. We won't go there just in case, but I'll find out. Graham said, about Neil, make a 50-metre exclusion zone around him and euthanise anyone who tries to touch him. You're onto it, Graham. It's funny, my daughter just doesn't understand why people can't keep their distance. They're taught about, you know, personal space and, you know, people coming into your bubble. She's like, I don't get it. We'd get in trouble with the teacher if we did this. Leave the seal alone. Deal with the seal, Chipper King Island. We deserve a song. What do you think? Let's go to Orchestral Maneuvers in the Dark. And then I am going to speak to Trevor Chappell. I can't wait. I'm sad that he's going, but I'm happy that he has nights ahead of him that may include sleep. If you leave, Christine with you on Nightlife.

0: If You Leave. Fitting song. We're going to speak to Trevor Chappell next. WA is so upset. Everyone is upset, but it's understandable. The text line has been fun to watch tonight. Lots of stories from you. Carol from Craigieburn said, Melbourne also had a cheeky seal, Sammy, although Sammy passed away earlier this year. However, nobody ever contemplated putting him down. We loved Sammy and tolerated him, kept our distance and just let him be him. How destructive was he, though? Let's see. How much did he cost the local council? Oh, tell you what. Anyway, we'll see what he does tomorrow.
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0: Mason, Adelaide, enjoying your show. Much thanks for filling in for Phil. Good to hear from the West Coast where I'm originally from. And Trevor Chappell grew up here. You know that. We all know that. How are you, Trev?
2: I'm really well. How are you?
0: I'm good. It's been quite the night.
2: It's been a good night. I've been listening on the way up in the car. I've been listening at all sorts of different places. It's been a good night.
0: What did you think about my song for Neil the Seal, though?
2: But I was impressed with the song. I don't know who Neil the Seal is. Is that bad?
0: Oh, no, that's great. It means you don't use Instagram.
2: I know now.
0: Yeah.
2: Now.
0: I should be his marketing manager, although we're not meant to talk about him because, you know, we're not meant to tell people where he is, but everyone's going to figure it out because the internet, unless you're with Telstra and then you won't. But he, you know, he is just, he's beautiful to watch because he is just, you know, he's graceful and got big brown eyes and, you know.
2: Well, anything that has big brown eyes, you want to look after those.
0: That's
2: because
0: right.
2: They do, like cows, big brown eyes, although we don't necessarily look after them particularly.
0: No, not at all, no.
2: But I do like looking at cows.
0: Me too. And I love it when people play music to animals, but that's another story. What are you talking about on overnights, Trevor?
2: We're going to talk about cows for a little bit longer.
0: I thought you were going to move on.
2: We will be investigating television with television freak Scott Goodings the program this morning.
0: Yes.
2: And a little while ago, we took a look at the television programs that overstayed their welcome. They were there for just too long.
0: Dexter.
2: What was the one where they all escaped? Prison Break.
0: Yes.
2: They ran out of places to escape from. So it got really weird towards the end.
0: Yeah.
2: And so they went for far, far, far too long.
0: Definitely,
2: far too long.
0: Definitely.
2: But there are some that they've just timed it really, really well. In fact, some people would say that things like Fawlty Towers, that they could have done more seasons.
0: And Black Books. I love Black Books.
2: How long did Black Books go for?
0: Oh, I think it was only 12 episodes or something, Trevor. It wasn't a lot.
2: Is that all?
0: Yeah. Just crazy to think that Bill Bailey only had his little book of calm for that long. But
2: such a funny show.
0: Yeah, it was great.
2: But you see, that's a really good example because English comedies tend to do it quite well in finishing the series. The Office is a really good example as well.
0: 18
2: that,
0: episodes.
2: That left people.
0: Sorry, Trevor, if I'll just correct myself. But, yeah, close enough.
2: Yeah.
0: What else?
2: There's heaps. I thought that Schitt's Creek did the right amount of time, that it didn't go for too long.
0: And Succession did the same thing.
2: Exactly. And they sort of finished on their own terms. So we'll take a look at that and we'll find out, especially with people who think that there are TV shows that could have gone for that little bit longer.
0: Handmaid's Tale has gone on for too long. Handmaid's Tale.
2: Yeah, you see, that's a really good example because I watched it up until the end of the second season and then I left it.
0: Yeah.
2: But apparently isn't the last one quite good?
0: Oh, I don't know. Do people just say that to us, Trevor? I don't know. I'll go find out. I'll let you know. But, yeah, it's a funny one. But what a good topic to discuss.
2: And I just want to mention, because 30 Rock, which ran for quite a while.
0: Yes, I love Tina Fey.
2: Which was very funny and very clever. I think they just made it because if it had gone for too much longer, it probably wouldn't have done that, I don't reckon.
0: Yeah, it would have been
2: The other thing we're going to talk about a little bit, like when I say a little bit later, like in about, I don't know, 3 hours' time. Finn, my son, just went to a quiz night the other night because one of the local pubs in the country has decided that they'll bring quiz nights back. And so I know that because we do a number of quizzes on the ABC and many people who do those quizzes are also quiz night people. And so I want to ask people later on in the program whether or not they're still really successful, whether or not pubs and clubs still run quiz nights and whether or not lots of people go to them or not.
0: Oh, it's a good one. Trevor, I love speaking to you. Have a great show and a good sleep after that.
2: Have a good one.
0: Trevor Chappell on Overnights. Thank you so much for having me again on Nightlife. If you missed anything tonight, you can go to the ABC website, look up Nightlife. Philip Clark is going to be back with you tomorrow night. And if you're ever in Perth, make sure you listen to ABC Perth, or better yet, come and say hi. It was nice to be on Nightlife. See ya.
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7: ABC News, I'm Clive Hunter. Telstra says it's identified a secondary issue from its national outage, one that affects some calls to 000. Patricia Tiano reports.
8: In some cases, when a customer calls 000, they receive an error message before their phone starts to try and connect them to an alternative mobile network. While the company insists it's restored the issue that caused the outage, it also says it's working urgently to resolve this latest issue. A national outage caused hours-long chaos across train networks, payment systems, and phone and internet services. Anyone having difficulty calling 000 now are being urged to connect to an alternative network if one is available, or use a different phone to make the call. As part of a backup process, Telstra says it will complete a welfare check where it detects a failed 000 call.
7: President Trump has warned of further attacks on Iran in the coming hours. It comes after the U.S. military launched fresh strikes against Iranian ships in the Persian Gulf in response to attacks on tankers in the Strait of Hormuz. In earlier comments while attending the NATO summit in Ankara, Mr. Trump also labeled the Iranian regime as scum and liars. President Trump says he's prepared to sanction large-scale strikes again in a matter of hours in response to the targeting of ships in the strait.
9: Because they were in the strait, which they have every right to be. And so we hit them very hard last night. Very, very hard. Probably hit them hard again tonight. I'll give them a little warning. We're going to hit them hard tonight.
7: Staying overseas, a court in Berlin has sentenced a German palliative care doctor to life in prison for murdering 15 patients. With more, here's the BBC's Bethany Bell.
10: The doctor's victims were between the ages of 25 and 94. The court heard how they were all critically ill, but their deaths were not imminent. Prosecutors said that during home visits, the doctor administered a lethal mix of medicines without his patient's consent. On several occasions, they said he set fires to cover his tracks. For much of the year-long trial, the doctor said little, but last month he confessed to having killed 12 people. He said it was to spare them suffering.
7: Here at home, BHP says it's eager to continue negotiating constructively with the combined port workers' unions in Port Hedland after they provided notice of strike action next week. Samantha Girling reports.
11: Workers across three unions will down tools for 8 hours next Thursday at Australia's largest bulk export port in WA's Pilbara. They claim they're frustrated with a lack of progress after more than 6 months of negotiations with BHP. The unions estimate the stop work could cost their employer up to $50 million, but the Chamber of Minerals and Energy's Aaron Morey warns it'll also hit state coffers.
12: It means that the state government loses out in significant amounts of royalties going forward, which ultimately harms the community.
11: The unions say the strike could be averted if progress is made at a tentative meeting set for early next week.
7: WA has recorded two more suspected cases of H5 bird flu, with a dead seabird reported at a beach in Perth's north and another at Horrocks Beach in the Midwest. Samples from the two migratory birds have been sent to the CSIRO for confirmatory testing. The ACT Ambulance Service says its paramedics experienced nearly 200 incidents of occupational violence in the past year. ACTAS Chief Officer David Dutton says in recent months some paramedics became patients themselves. The Transport Workers Union, which represents paramedics, recently criticised the ACT government's frontline funding boost for falling short of a need of 50 further workers. New South Wales State of Origin star Nathan Cleary has heaped praise on coach Laurie Daly after the Blues claimed the series win with a 30-12 victory over Queensland at Lang Park. Cleary star for the Blues with two first-half tries and a game-sealing second-period penalty goal as his side claimed victory in a series decider at the Brisbane venue for just the fourth time. The triumph came after the Blues had been well beaten in Game 2. And speaking to Channel 9, Cleary said Daly, who had come in for some criticism throughout the series, is a New South Wales legend.
6: I'm so happy for Laurie, honestly. I'm so grateful that he backed me and just the belief he had, he instilled it within all of us. And, you know, a lot of people wrote him off and you know, said a lot of negative things about him, but he's the absolute champion in New South Wales and you never write off champions.
7: Nathan Cleary, one of the try scorers for New South Wales. That's ABC News.
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14: South Australia's weather for Thursday: morning fog about the agricultural area and in the west, early frost in the southeast, showers about central parts of the pastorals and the west coast, the chance of a thunderstorm in the far northeast. 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
2: Good morning, 6 minutes past two, 6 minutes past midnight in Western Australia, 24 minutes to two in South Australia and in the Northern Territory. We will play in just a little bit. Think about it, though. Television programs that you think finished at the right time, because we've spoken about it before with Scott Goodings, the television programs that went for too long. They just got a little bit ridiculous. The storylines went a little bit bonkers. But when did the television people, when they made the series, get it right? You were left wanting more, but you felt that the story had taken just the right amount of time. 1-300-800-222. Keep that number in mind because we'll talk about that in a little while. Text here that's saying Sopranos could have gone on forever. Could it? Maybe. You see, there are going to be things that people will say, well, I think that they could have finished the right time, could have gone on forever. Others may disagree. That's the idea, because it's all your personal choices and what you reckon. Chipper reckons that Home and Away, Trev, please stop. But it's a good acting platform for young actors. Plays a very good role with that Home and Away, and Neighbours did exactly that as well. So we'll look at that later on. Right now, though, we will play. If you want to come and play, 1-300-800-222. If you want to answer any of the questions, you can text them through if you like as well. But we make sure that we look after the people that text, because we give a prize for the people that text. The prize is that you get to choose a song. Might sound like it's not much of a prize, but if you get to choose it, it's a pretty good prize. So if you can work out the theme, text through the answer as to what the theme is. What it does, it sort of brings the five questions that we ask together. That's what it does. It's a theme for those particular five questions. So if you want to answer any of the questions, 1-300-800-222. If you want to send a text in and have a go at the theme, 0437-774-774. The theme has a clue. The clue can be found within the song I'm about to play. It may be the title of the song. Oh, yeah, it may be. It may be the name of the band. It may have nothing to do with either. It might just be the feel of the song, shall we say. So let's start. 1-300-800-222. Tell us the name of the band performing this song. Then we begin.

0: The song is Standing on the Outside. Lots of people know the name of the band performing. Sorry, I missed that little drum fill at the end. It's a bit mean. No, Shazzy, that's not the theme. But a lot of people suggesting, and some good themes coming through, got to say. But none of them are right so far. You've gone a little bit early. In reference to me saying the feel of the song, someone said, surely you mean it's the vibe. Boy, could say vibe. I'm still getting used to saying vibe. I'm not quite used to saying vibe yet. May happen, but I'm not sure. Baronia, hello. That's who's singing. We really want the name of the band, but I probably would accept both, maybe. Hello, Jeanette, you know what we're talking about. Very good. John in Mitcham knows the name of the band. Hello, Justin.
1: G'day, Trevor. How are you, mate?
0: Is this a challenge for you to tell me the name of the band performing that song?
1: No, it's not. It's Cold Chisel with the lead singer, Jimmy Barnes.
0: It is, with Barnesy out the front. He was a little bit more wild then.
1: Yeah, I'm glad he didn't. Glad you didn't play Working Class Man, because he yells a lot.
0: Yeah, well, he sort of had a bit of a yelly voice, but a very good yelly voice, you got to say. I know that there are people who are vocal coaches that are still amazed that he's able to sing like he sings.
1: Considering his age.
0: Yeah, just take it easy on the age, though, Justin.
1: Well, hey, talking about that. If I don't call you on my birthday, I'll probably give you a ring on Friday because my birthday's on the Saturday.
0: Nice, but I won't be here on the Friday. Give me a ring on the Monday.
1: Yeah, I will.
0: Now, I've got to say that I think that the questions are, how can I put this, a little bit older generationally today. So the questions are, as we sit here, we've worked out the Standing on the Inside, Cold Chisel. We have an if question, a which question, a hi question, a when question, and a who question.
1: Let's go the hi question.
0: You want the hi question?
1: Yeah, why not?
0: Okay. Hi. No, I was only kidding. Heidi ho, Heidi hi, I'm going to get me a piece of what? Heidi ho, Heidi hi, I'm going to get me a piece of what?
1: Pie.
0: No, but that's a good answer, but it's not.
1: I know.
0: It was good, but it wasn't it. It wasn't a piece of pie. I can understand why you may think that it's a piece of pie. However, the question is, Heidi ho, Heidi hi, I'm going to get me a piece of what? I should point out we're aware of Telstra issues that are still affecting some callers as you call in to the ABC tonight. Some Telstra customers are being disconnected after our producers chat to you and put you on hold. So Mick's not hanging up on you. All right. So that's not what's happening. All right. So most all of the time, if you ring up and you're disconnected after Mick has a chat with you, it's one of the issues. So what you got to do is turn your phone off, switch it back on, or you can put it onto aeroplane mode, apparently, and then take it off, and that might work as well. So that should resolve the issue. So don't get cranky at Mick. It's not Mick's fault. Hello, Charles.
2: Hello, Joe.
0: Hey, Charles. The question is this. Heidi ho, Heidi hi, I'm going to get me a piece of what?
2: Well, I said I was pie too. That was
0: the first thought. Hey, Charles, sit still sort of a little bit because you're coming in and out a bit.
2: Oh, okay. Yeah, it might be my little problem that I have with the Parkinson's.
0: That's okay.
2: Shaking the phone. I've changed hands.
0: Not a worry.
2: Trevor, I thought you were going to be kind to me when I last spoke to you about my difficulty with the conundrums.
0: I know, and I feel a little guilty, Charles. Not a lot, but just a little bit.
2: Well, thank you.
0: So, Heidi ho, Heidi hi, I'm going to get me a piece of what?
2: Goodness me, so long ago, I have heard this.
0: And you have.
2: I cannot get the griddle grey matter around at all.
0: I'm telling you now, Charles, you're not alone. You're not alone.
2: Well, don't get embedded. You're a quiz master and a half, I'll tell you.
0: We'll see if we can't solve that conundrum next time you give us a call, Charles. What do you reckon?
2: Well, it's a bit of a lottery because you ring in and you don't know where you're going to end up.
0: True, too. Well, let's hope that next time you ring up, you'll be on the right end of the stick.
2: Yeah, well, I thought if somebody had answered the question, then I might have got a lead in with.
0: Maybe next week, Charles. You look after yourself.
2: Anyway, you too.
0: Thanks, buddy. Let me see. No. Yes, Kath from Reservoir. Older generation, how old? I don't know. Some of these questions are going to take you back a long way, I would suggest. A long way. Yes, Harry in the Bay, that's exactly what we're looking for. Let's see if Matt can help us out this morning. Hello, Matt.
3: Hello, Trev. How are you, mate?
0: Are you near Mount Newman?
3: I am. I'm out near Newman in Western Australia, yep, working on the mine.
0: So how close to Newman are you?
3: We're 60 k's as the crow flies, but it takes about an hour to get out.
0: That's just around the corner.
3: Oh, it is. It is. In West Australian terms, it's, just down the street.
0: So is it just Newman now and not Mount Newman?
3: Well, Mount Newman's there.
0: Yeah.
3: But, there's Mount Whaleback out there as well. There's a few mounts out there in and around Newman.
0: I love it because how far out? So you're about 60 k's out?
3: As the crow flies, about an hour's drive.
0: An hour's drive. I used to love it when we used to drive from Marble Bar into Headland, and I'm not sure exactly how far it is, but it took so long because the roads were so bad.
3: It's really good now.
0: Is it really?
3: Yeah, really, really good drive now, yep. All sealed all the way out through to, you can almost get down to Newman through Marble Bar.
0: That's cheating.
3: Well, Gina's got the checkbook out. She sealed a whole heap of the road for her.
0: Well, next thing will be like four lanes out there if you're lucky. Let's answer this question. The question is, Heidi ho, Heidi hi, I'm going to get me a piece of what?
3: Mate, you're dead right because I'm 43 and I would have never have heard this song unless my dad liked Dusty Springfield, but it's a piece of the sky.
0: It is a piece of the sky.
3: Yes.
0: Nicely done. So thank goodness for your dad.
3: Hello, I'm in luck here when you started rattling that off.
0: Let's see how we go with the rest of them. We'll see if you pick up some other stuff from your dad. We have an if question, a which question, a when question, and a who question.
3: We'll go who, please.
0: Go who. Who does Lucy help with the delivery of Peter Rabbit's shrunken blue jacket and Squirrel Nutkin's red tailcoat?
3: Who does Lucy help?
0: Yeah.
3: Oh.
0: See, obviously, maybe, I'm just trying to think, maybe your granddad or your grandmother might have known this one.
3: I'm just trying to cast the memory back to other people in Peter Rabbit. I'm going to say Mr. Fox.
0: I like the way you're thinking, though, because if you go back to Peter Rabbit, then you're doing a pretty good job.
3: Absolutely. But, yes, Mr. Fox, but I'll bid you adieu, I believe.
0: Yeah, I think it is, Matt.
3: Yeah.
0: Nicely done. Look after yourself. Who knows? I know who's not close to Newman. Jerry Seinfeld. That's not bad, I got to say. Pretty bad. Leith Blower knew that it was the sky. S. Lane Cove cheers. The sky, blood, sweat, and tears. Very good. Even knew that it was blood, sweat, and tears. Grant's there. Hello, Grant.
4: Yeah, hey, TC. Think this is going to be also a little bit of Much Ado About Nothing. So, I mean, it was a do for the last person.
0: Did you know the Heidi Ho, Heidi High?
4: I actually, there's another song. Well, I don't think it's Dusty Spring, but isn't there an old song that's more of a jazzy type number that was Heidi Ho, Heidi Ho? You know, well, I'm not
0: Cab Calloway.
4: Yeah, that's the one that I was thinking of.
0: And you'd also know it from Minnie the Moocher.
4: That's it, yeah.
0: Which was Cab Calloway, but I think was also done in the Blues Brothers, I think.
4: Yeah, I think I'm pretty sure you're right on that one.
0: Because that's one of those ones with the refrain where everyone goes a hidey, hidey, hi, and then everyone does it back.
4: Yeah, it's amazing what goes through the generations. Like, you know, I know stuff that my dad can quote some, I'm not going to quote it because it was a cigarette brand, but, you know, it's such a tagline for a cigarette company that was back in, even in his, you know, my grandfather's time, and it's still, it's time for a, and dot, dot, dot. And that didn't even exist in my entire lifetime, but I can still quote it. And it's just amazing how little things can pass.
0: You know, they talk about advertising and the, and how advertising stays in people's heads. I could quote you just about probably and sing to you six cigarette songs from that period of time. And that's how it stuck in my head from being from childhood.
4: That's it. It's a bit like that.
0: So when people say that there's no influence on children with gambling advertising, I say, puh, to that.
4: That's exactly right.
0: So. Now, anyway, the question is this. Why does... Who does Lucy help with the delivery of Peter Rabbit's shrunken blue jacket and Squirrel Nutkin's red coat?
4: No, this is where we say goodbye. See you later.
0: It's not an easy one, but thank you. Harry in the Bay has got this. Nicely done. But that's all so far. But Donald just may know the answer. Hello, Donald.
5: That's ageist. Suggesting that I know Peter Rabbit.
0: That wasn't being ageist at all.
5: Like, oh,
0: mind you, that's gone back. That predates both of us, and I think quite a lot of people. Peter Rabbit does.
5: Yeah. Blue jacket, red jacket. Somebody had a red jacket. There was a scarecrow involved.
0: So we want to know, though, who does Lucy help with the delivery of Peter Rabbit's shrunken blue jacket and Squirrel Nutkin's red coat?
5: An uninformed answer will be...
0: Mm-hmm.
5: Farmer Hoggett.
0: Not Farmer Hoggett.
5: Farmer Hoggett. All right. Do you know Newman out there in Western Australia?
0: Yep.
5: What do you know? What it's close to?
0: What it's close to? Tell me.
5: Nothing.
0: Close to Mount Newman. Out.
5: I had to send a technician there once to fix something, and 3 days later, and I just said, "Look, when are you getting there?" He said, "I'll get there soon." And I said, "Well, when?" He goes, "Look, I'll get there. Who else are you going to send?" So, like, I just had to wait. That's what. Is it true that Western Australia, the initials stand for wait a while? Is that what happens? Because everything in WA, the remote areas, not Perth, but you got to wait a while for things to happen.
0: Yeah, but the wonderful things that happen in between and the beautiful places that you see in between those destinations are delightful. Donald, thank you for giving us a call. 1300. Harry in the Bay.

0: concern me. Because if there's only one person knows the answer, then I'm very, very, very concerned. So if you do know the answer, 1-300-800-222. The question being, who does Lucy help with the delivery of Peter Rabbit's shrunken blue jacket and Squirrel Nutkin's red coat? 1-300-800-222. Someone said these questions are all above my pay grade. Well, it's not Jemima Puddle Duck. Although Jemima Puddle Duck could possibly have given assistance, but no. Andrew is there. Hello, Andrew.
1: Hello, Chappelle.
0: I'm waiting with bated breath to see if you can tell me the answer to this question.
1: Is Mrs. Tiggy Winkle?
0: It is Mrs. Tiggy Winkle. How do you know that, Andrew?
1: Because I love Patrick Spotter.
0: Yeah. Well, that's a very good answer. A very good answer. It was Mrs. Tiggy Winkle is the person that does the laundry in the area, and Lucy came to help her because Lucy lost some things. So well done with Mrs. Tiggy Winkle. We have an if, we have a which, and we have a when.
1: I do have to say there's an amazing YouTube thing. Peter Rabbit, he decides to kill German Nazi tanks.
0: Oh, dear.
1: Yes. So, no, he goes out and you're a naughty boy, Peter Rabbit. You shouldn't go out blowing up tiger tanks.
0: I can't imagine that. I wonder did little Peter Rabbit actually have a fly upon his nose? If anyone can tell me that, I'd be interested. Now we have an if question, a which question, and a when question, Andrew.
1: If question.
0: If Skippy was Sonny's animal friend, then who was Mark Medlow's animal friend? If Skippy was Sonny's animal friend, then who was Mark Wedlow's animal friend?
1: Okay, I'm thinking dolphin.
0: No, it's not Flipper.
1: I didn't think it.
0: And it's not who were the people that had Flipper? I can't remember what they were called. Anyway. Cottontail. No, it wasn't Cottontail. You know the song Little Peter Rabbit Had a Fly Upon His Nose? Great song that it is. Was that a lot based on the Beatrix Potter stuff? Or did that sort of come later, I wonder? All these people with WA jokes, TC, after Christine is finished on the radio. Well, there's no WA jokes. You can't tell WA jokes because fine people. Beautiful state. Hello, Rodney.
2: Good morning. How are you, Trevor?
0: I'm okay, Rodney. I'd be good if you know the answer to this question.
2: No bloody idea.
0: Oh, that's good. Flipper was with Porter Rick's kids. So Porter Rick's was the person that lived in Coral Key Marine Reserve. I'm just trying to remember the name of the kids. Anyway. Rodney, the question is this, okay? If Skippy was Sonny's animal friend, then who was Mark Wedlow's animal friend? I'm telling you, this is a generational quiz on the program this morning because we're going back a little ways, I'd like to point out.
2: I'm pushing 60 now and I don't
0: even. You're around, well, you might be about 5 or 6 years out, maybe. You're around the mark, Rodney.
2: So an animal when I was born. God, I don't know. All I can say, Trevor, is a donkey.
0: No. But it's a lovely thought, Rodney. Thank you. There was a donkey. Who had a... That wasn't a child, though, that had a donkey. That was... I don't know. Oh, Bud and Sandy and Porter Ricks. Thank you. They were the people that had Flipper. But this isn't what we're talking... We're not talking about Flipper. Oh, no. If Skippy was Sonny's animal friend... Then who was Mark Wedlow's animal friend? I guess we're saying that Flipper was Bud's.

0: animal friend. All right. But in this case, we're wanting to know who was Mark Wedlow's animal friend. 1-300-800-222.
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0: No one knows. Well, we're not talking to Scott until we find out. Someone did. So was it? Oh, yes. Yeah, you're right with the sort of animal. Yeah, I'll give that. If you put your name on the text, then I would give recognition to you and the recognition that you deserve, being the only person so far. 1-300-800-222, text 0437-774-774. So if you want to know who Mark Wedlow's animal friend is, it's good if you can give it a name. However, if you don't, then that's okay as well. Because at the bar, Stuart knows. Thank you, Stuart. And Carol in Craigieburn knows as well. And Wendy knows. See, all of these people know. And if only one of them would ring so that we can sort this question out. No, it wasn't Lassie, but thank you, Zen. No, Shazzy, it wasn't a dingo, but thank you. And it wasn't a wombat, because that's been suggested more than once or twice. No wombat to be seen. No. Gail. Hello, Gail.
2: Good morning.
0: Are you ringing because I begged?
2: No, I just happened to be sitting here having a late night meal. So I'm listening and I know you're leaving and I wasn't going to miss out on saying something at least once before you leave. It's a tragedy.
0: Oh, it's not a tragedy, Gail.
2: Oh, we're going to miss you.
0: And I thank you. And I will miss pretty well every single person that either rings or texts, I've got to say. I will miss. But does this mean you know the answer, Gail?
2: Is it Gentle Ben?
0: It is Gentle Ben.
2: Oh, it was the one that just sort of came into my head and I wasn't quite sure, but I thought, well, give it a go.
0: It was Gentle Ben. It's Ron Howard's brother was the little boy who was Mark Wedlow.
2: Yeah, Clint Howard.
0: Yeah, he was good too. I loved Gentle Ben.
2: Yes.
0: It was better than Skippy. Maybe not better than Skippy. It's pretty good though. So very good. Gentle Ben. For all of you who are wondering who Gentle Ben was a bear and a big sucker of a bear too, girl.
2: Oh, yeah, huge.
0: We got two questions left, okay? So we have a which question and we have a when question.
2: When?
0: Let me see. Oh, it's the snippety question.
2: I don't care.
0: Oh, good on you, Gail. See, quite often people go, oh, no, but not you, Gail.
2: No, I love my music.
0: Good. Well, have a listen to this because it is, again, an older tune. And today, generous I have been. Have a listen to this. There we go. We've got some doo-doot and doo-doos. I'll play the doo-doot and doo-doos again. What song's those little doo-doos from? Ah, it's ringing a bell, Gail.
2: Oh, you...
0: Do you want me to do it again?
2: Oh, yes, please. I do know that, and it is, look, at 68, it does ring bells.
0: Oh, it does, Gail. What song?
2: Oh, it's hit me in the head, and I'm going to, it's like everyone says, I'll kick myself, and I'm going to.
0: Don't do that.
2: No, I realise that. It's not worth it.
0: I reckon you like this song, Gail. And so later on, as you know, I generally play it. So I'll play it for you later on.
2: Oh, yeah. I know the group and everything's going through my head and it goes back to the 60s possibly.
0: Yeah, close.
2: 60s to 70s. Mums and the Pups or something like that. It's... Oh,
0: I gotta
2: go.
0: Good luck to
2: whoever gets it.
0: I gotta go, but thank you for calling.
2: Good luck to you, and enjoy everything about your retirement.
0: Thank you, girl. You enjoy your supper.
2: Oh, I am.
0: See ya. Doodoos. Yes, they are. Well, actually, not they're doodoos. They're doodootin doodoos is what they are. Doodootin doodoos is what they are. Yes, Ant from Mitcham. That's what we're looking for. Yes, Donald, that's what we're looking for. Along with the band as well, doing those doodootin doodoos. Vando, do you recognise those doodootin doodoos?
3: Is that me, Frank?
0: Yeah.
3: Good evening, mate. How are you?
0: Good.
3: All right, just before we start, there's a shout out to Paulie in Perth. I never get to reciprocate, so I just have.
0: Champion. Good.
3: I don't know. I was going to say, was it something by Hanson? But no. Then you said, you ring your bell, is it by Colette?
0: Oh, no, it's not that song. I know what you're talking about, though.
3: You can ring my bell.
0: No, I wasn't referring to it in that way, but I know what you're talking about.
3: I know. I only rang up for Gentle Ben, but I thought it was Mr. Ed.
0: Did you think it was Mr. Ed?
3: Befriend a bear. Like, geez, they were brave doing that show, weren't they?
0: They do. It's not quite the same as a kangaroo or a dolphin.
3: Oh, yeah, the kangaroo was his kangaroo's back scratches. Yeah. And everyone's like, oh, the dolphins are wild animals. And, you know, everything's got a personality and there are jerks in the world. Some dolphins are jerks.
0: I'm trying to think of a dolphin that's a jerk. Oh, well, the dolphins I've come across have been quite pleasant characters out in the water. Thank you, Vando. But there may be some that are slightly irritating, I would presume. Yes, Anne-Marie, very good. Yes, Lou, it was Gentle Ben. Now, yes, Kath from Reservoir, that's what we're looking for. Someone's mentioned the one that was, I think this... No, I'll talk about it in a minute. Hello, Michelle.
4: Hello.
0: Michelle, if I do this, who's the doodoot and doodoos?
4: He's the sailor's big Brandy. You're a fine girl. Is that you?
0: That's Brandy.
4: Yeah.
0: Very good.
4: What good wife you be. But my love, my life is the sailor, is the sea.
0: You remember really well.
4: I love that because I'm watching movies.
0: Yeah.
4: With the, you know, group, what was it?
0: Oh, it was Looking Glass was the name of the band.
4: Yeah, but from the movie.
0: What movie? You
4: know, group. There's about three of them.
0: What, with that song in it?
4: Yes.
0: Oh, I don't remember. Oh, was it made into the song Mandy? Because, oh, Guardians of the Universe.
4: That's it.
0: Ah, very good. See, my mind goes a little slower on occasions, Michelle.
4: Well, now, why are you leaving?
0: Do you know why? Because that was Mick actually told me in my head. Why am I leaving?
4: Yeah.
0: I'm a bit tired, Michelle.
4: I'm the same. Yeah, I know, love, but I was like that too.
0: Yeah.
4: And I'm the same age. I was up at Gilt when you were on, was it 6GE?
0: Yeah. No. I've only ever been on this program.
4: Oh. Well, anyway, and I've just retired.
0: Nice.
4: Have you spoken to your wife about this?
0: Yeah, definitely have.
4: Are you hanging around all the time? Huh?
0: Yeah, no. I think there are suggestions that I should make sure I have something else to do.
4: Yeah. Why don't you just say you'll come in and do holidays and sick days?
0: Look, I may turn up doing different pieces around, different bits and pieces around the place, so that's a possibility. Now, I need to get to the last question. So you're right. The little snippet from the song is Brandy. Very good. Last question. Are you ready, Michelle?
4: Yeah.
0: Here we go. The question is this. Which British bulldog protects Jerry from Tom?
4: Oh, Tom and Jerry. The British bulldog.
0: So which British bulldog protects Jerry from Tom?
4: Jerry from Tom.
0: Yep.
4: Nah.
0: So that's the mouse from the cat.
4: Yeah, that's right.
0: Yeah.
4: Yeah, Tom and Jerry.
0: Yeah.
4: I don't know about the dog.
0: Thank you anyway, Michelle. There's one question left. And here it is. Which British bulldog protects Jerry from Tom? That's the last question. Once we've sorted this one out, then we move on and have a chat with Scott Goodings, the TV freak, but we need you to give us a ring on 1300 800 222. Text us on 0437 774 774. Who is it that protects Jerry from Tom? It's a simple question. There's nothing tricky about it. It's just straight out that question. 1300 800 222. Text 0437 774 774. While you're thinking about it, I'll bring you this particular tune, and then you can tell me. ABC Radio Connect to your wife. Awesome love story, just like ABC Connect Me to Woz. Thank you, Carol. Guardians of the Galaxy. I haven't seen Guardians of the Galaxy. Anyway, we'll play you this tune while you're ringing in to answer the last question. The last question is this. Which British Bulldog protects Jerry from Tom? 1300 800 222.

0: Looking Glass and the song Brandy. If you want to join us, 1-300-800-222. We'll be talking to Scott Goodings in just a little bit about the television programs that lasted for just the right amount of time. Wasn't too long. Possibly might have been a bit short. Do you think that some of those TV series that you think went for just the right amount of time could have actually gone longer? But would that have been a good thing, we ask you? Now, the question that we still need answered is, which British bulldog protects Jerry from Tom? Hello, Kevin.
1: G'day, Trevor. How are you?
0: I'm pretty good.
1: I think it was Butch.
0: That's not Butch.
1: Well, there you go. I'm wrong.
0: It was a good name, though.
1: It was.
0: But not the right one.
1: Oh, well.
0: Keep listening and you'll find out who it is. Oh, everyone's dropping off now because maybe a lot of people thought that it was Butch. Not Butch. Carolyn knows. Stephen Pickering Brook knows. Harry in the Bay knows. Stephen Belgrave, it wasn't Butch. Hello, Ray.
2: Hi, how you going there?
0: Not Butch, but who?
2: Spike.
0: It is Spike. And Spike had a son, didn't he?
2: Yes, he did.
0: Okay, well, they sort of introduced Spike a little bit later. I mean, the son later. I can't remember what he was called. But that's all we needed, Ray, so you're a winner for the morning.
2: Thank you very much.
0: He knew that it was Spike. Lots of other people knew that it was Spike. Robin knew that it was Spike. And Wayne knew that it was Spike as well. Ralph's there. I'll put Ray on hold and talk to Ralph. Hey, Ralph.
3: Box of birds, TC.
0: And a couple of boxes back.
3: Yeah, well, I was a bit worried the other day with flipping the bird, and I saw a box of birds, and I'm thinking, oh, that could be bad.
0: Yeah, we might be talking about that at this particular point in time. You don't want to flip a box of birds everywhere.
3: No, but if you're carting them on a truck, at least they're flying, and they wouldn't contribute to the weight.
0: They would just go, we're free. We're free. Goodbye.
3: Well, I hope you enjoy your retirement. It's a bit of a shock to the system.
0: It is a little bit.
3: I remember when you first started, yeah.
0: It was, look, I do too.
3: Nah.
0: I was terrified, Ralph. Terrified.
3: I remember my first time on air too. If you want a weekend gig, you could come on my program for a guest appearance now and then.
0: I'm more than happy to on occasion. It'd need to be on the phone, though, I would suggest.
3: Yeah, I think so, yeah. We're a bit far apart for catching up.
0: Either you're going to travel to me or I'm going to travel to you, and I don't think either are going to happen.
3: Yeah, and I don't think my mob would sprout for an OB. No.
0: Hey, it's hard enough to get our mob to do the same thing.
3: Yeah, could imagine. And I am changing jobs on the 24th, so I'm not far behind you.
0: And, Real, what are you going to do?
3: Same thing. I'm too old and too stupid to know how to do anything else.
0: Yeah.
3: Drive a truck. That's just a different colour, different name.
0: Okay, well, that's good, though. Different hours?
3: I'm not sure. That's what I'm wondering. So I was hoping to keep similar hours, but if I don't, well, you're gone, so it won't be so bad, you know? I'll have to adjust, but oh, well.
0: You'll be right. Hey, I presume you'll ring before I finish.
3: Hey, I'll never be right, mate. I'm a male.
0: I'll catch you soon.
3: All the best, mate. Talk to you soon.
0: See you, mate. Catch you. So nobody's got the theme. I love it when nobody gets the theme. So what I get to do is to give you the key words, okay? So the first person to text through the answer after I give the key words on 0437 774 774, I will play a song for. Key words are Tiggy, Brandy, Skippy, British Bulldog and Heidi. They're the key words. Tiggy, Brandy, Skippy, British Bulldog, Heidi. What's the theme? Text them through 0437 774 774.

0: Blood, Sweat and Tears from 1972 and Heidi Ho. The theme was worked out by, who got it first? Bruce. Texted it through first. Good on you, Bruce. Just beat Blake. Just beat Donald. Robin knew that it was. And Trisha knew what the theme was, as did lots of other people. And Bruce said it beautifully. Schoolyard games. That's what they were. Not just games. Lots of people said games. But they more specifically were schoolyard games, because we all played Tiggy and Brandy and Skippy and British Bulldog and Heidi. That's where it all came in. So congratulations to you all. Scott Gooding's coming up next. You can join us as we take a look at the TV series, those shows that you watch that lasted for just the right amount. They didn't overdo it. They didn't keep going till they had to introduce weird characters and make all the storylines go that little bit strange. They finished at just the right time. You wanted more, but you felt satisfied with what you saw. So give us a ring, 1-300-800-222.
1: Are there any winners in the cost of living crisis? What's causing the algal bloom?
2: Questions. They've never been more important. So the one thing we'll never question is our duty to keep asking. ABC News, keep asking.
0: Scott Goodings, TV Freak, with us to take a look at those television programs that spent the right amount of time on air. Hello, Scott.
3: Morning, Trevor.
0: Do you think it's that they kept us wanting more, but there's a bit of a difference, because some TV series is finished too soon. You know what I mean? Like, they leave you wanting more, but there could have been more.
3: So which ones, what are your ones that are like that?
0: For me, The Detectorist, someone actually sent in a text saying The Detectorist as well, which was a lovely show on the ABC, which was about people that went metal detecting and found things. And I think it could have gone for a bit longer, but not too much longer. Because you know, some TV shows, they finish at the right point, because if you take it any further, then you'll be stretching it, which we see all the time.
3: There's a few that lasted a while that finished pretty well, I think. I think because they thought we'd got nowhere to go with them.
0: Yep.
3: Like Everybody Loves Raymond.
0: Yep.
3: And Darren on Facebook mentions, he says it's more about how the show ends and less about the length of the show.
0: Possibly.
3: Maybe. Yeah, and Succession.
0: Yep.
3: That was four seasons, but I thought the creator of that jet

0: Jesse Armstrong. He didn't let it drift. He finished it after four seasons. It was a very satisfying finale, I think, with the sibling shenanigans after the father died. There's a lovely scene where they sort of came together in the kitchen at their mum's place. But then, I don't know, sort of vile characters got their just desserts, if you like, at the end, I think.
1: You know, with ones like that, because we're not giving anything away with Succession, but when the father dies, which is nowhere near the end, you almost felt like, well, that's the end.
0: Yeah, that's
1: how can it go any further?
0: Yeah, you know, with that, Darren also mentioned one of his shows, Archer, and that went a long time too, but he said it ended the perfect time. A few of the cast passed away and they chose to end the show rather than bring in replacement cast and voices.
1: Yeah. Do you reckon that some of them, the producers or the directors or even the characters who play those roles, may know, like it's been set out from the beginning, okay, this is where it starts, we're going to do three seasons and that's where it finishes?
0: Oh, well, what was the example of that? I'm trying to think what the example of that was. Because The Wire.
1: Did they do that with The Wire?
0: Yeah, well, John on Facebook pointed that out. HBO wanted to continue it, but the show's creator said no. He wanted it to finish it like a novel. That was his original plan and his original vision, and that's what he did. There's been a few producers that did that too.
1: How many seasons did The Wire go for?
0: It was about four or five, wasn't it?
1: I don't know. I've never watched The Wire. Shame on me, and I know that Mick has told me more than once or twice, shame on me for having watched The Wire, having not watched it. So maybe I should.
0: I reckon you'd have a break during the seasons too.
1: Oh, have a break?
0: Yeah. Yes.
1: Why don't
0: let it wash over you. It's pretty intense.
1: What are you, my dad? I think you need a break.
0: don't just binge it, you know?
1: Why?
0: It was, yeah.
1: Someone said Breaking Bad finished at the right time via text.
0: That took a break. That's the other thing. Sopranos and them both took a break. You know, Gandolfino made films. Mm. So I think they took a year off at one stage, once, maybe twice, and that happened in Breaking Bad too. They had a bit of a break too and then came back and finished it off. They all almost left that open-ended in a way, but no, they're not going back to that.
1: Texie is saying, I think Country Practice hit the absolute sweet spot when it finished, the same as GP and Police Rescue in the ABC. The storyline ended up totally Goldilocks just right. Actually, I can't remember how Country Practice finished, but GP sort of finished in a sense at just the right time and didn't go for too long.
0: Yeah, the only thing with the Country Practice was they revived it on Channel 10 for a year.
1: Oh, did they?
0: And, changed it to up in the Dandenongs in Melbourne, away from, you know, Sydney and Wanda Valley, gave it a whole new feel. That only lasted a year. In a way, that was a totally different show, I think.
1: You shouldn't do that.
0: What, pick up shows and...
1: Yeah, and bring it back.
0: They've done it with Neighbours a few times. Swap Networks the first time, then... Brought it back. I still reckon it's lurking there.
1: It's lurking in the background. Owen, before the news is on, what did you want to mention?
2: Yes, hi, Peter and Scott. Yeah, I wanted to mention the Golden Girls. Now, that was an unusual one because it was actually not the producers who chose to end it. It was Bea Arthur, who was Dorothy. She chose to walk out and... She ended at the right time. I mean, they did a spin-off and it kind of showed that it wasn't the same as Arthur, but they did it at the right time, I think. By the time it ended, the plots were becoming a bit silly and unrealistic, but they were still good quality. So I think they ended it at the right time.
1: How did it finish, Owen? I don't think we're giving away too much.
2: Oh, well, Dorothy ends up getting married to Blanche's uncle.
1: Well, that'll do.
0: didn't they have a spin-off?
2: Yes, they did, but it wasn't successful. They introduced a whole lot of new characters that no one cared about, and then Dorothy wasn't there, so they didn't have the same dynamics.
1: Yeah.
0: reckon that's hedging your bets, Owen. I reckon they spun off and tried to do a new Golden Girls minus a few characters.
1: Minus. We're heading off to the next ABC News. If you want to join us, lots of texts coming in, but it'll be great to talk to you about those TV series that you think lasted for just the right amount of time. Not too short, not too long. Which ones would you like to bring up? News time.
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7: ABC News, I'm Clive Hunton. Nearly 24 hours after Telstra first identified a major network outage, some calls, including ones to 000, may still be having trouble. Telstra says it's fixed the issue that caused the original outage, but a secondary issue means, in some cases, callers may get an error message and your phone will try to connect to another network. Telstra says until it's resolved, it'll do a welfare check where it detects a failed 000 call. The head of NATO has hailed its latest summit in Ankara, declaring the alliance is stronger than ever. That's despite President Trump continuing his criticism of European NATO allies over their lack of support for the American-Israeli war in Iran and the ensuing Strait of Hormuz crisis. Over the course of the summit, Mr. Trump also repeated US claims on the Danish territory of Greenland and called for trade ties with Spain to be cut. NATO Secretary General Mark Rutte insists this summit has shown that the alliance is stronger than ever.
8: An alliance that is united and ready to defend every inch of our territory. Here in Ankara, allies reaffirmed their ironclad commitment to the collective defense under Article 5, that an attack on one is an attack on all.
7: Meanwhile, global oil prices have risen after President Trump threatened further attacks on Iran. Here's the BBC's Samira Hussein.
9: Brent crude, the international benchmark, is now about 6.5% higher. It's at $79 US per barrel. That is higher than it had been trading at during the ceasefire. You know, that ceasefire, although it was fragile for investors, they really took it as, okay, we're going to be seeing some kind of stability within the region. But with Donald Trump now saying that that ceasefire is over, there is a lot of nervousness with regards to the price of oil and shipments being able to come through that Strait of Hormuz.
7: And the International Monetary Fund has downgraded its outlook for the global economy this year due to the energy shock caused by the Iran war. The IMF now expects the global economy to expand by 3% in 2026. That's down from 3.5% last year and from 3.1% it had forecast for this year back in April. But it says the fallout from the conflict is being partially offset by booming investment in artificial intelligence. Here at home, two more suspected H5 bird flu cases have been recorded in WA. It's at a beach in Perth's north and a beach in the state's midwest. Callum Lidlow has the details.
10: The two bird carcasses found at Mullaloo and Horrocks beaches were petrels, migratory seabirds commonly found on Australian coasts this time of year. Authorities say there is still nothing to indicate that avian influenza has spread to poultry farms or native wildlife. The total number of confirmed cases in WA is now 5, with the latest two awaiting confirmatory testing by the CSIRO. A carcass found at Mullaloo Beach last week has been deemed a presumed positive case. Anyone who sees a dead or unwell bird is urged not to touch it and instead take photographs and report it to the Emergency Animal Disease Hotline.
7: Domain's latest rental report shows the market is moving at its strongest pace in almost 2 years across Australia's capital cities. Patricia Tiano has more.
11: Domain's June quarter 2026 rent report shows combined capital city house rents increased by $20 over the June quarter. Unit rents also rose by $5, highlighting a growing divergence between the two rental markets. The growth is led by Sydney's strongest quarterly increase in 4 years, with house rents up $50 to a record $850 a week. With the national vacancy rate remaining under 1%, which means fewer than 1 in 100 rental dwellings are available to lease, and housing supply remaining constrained, Tenants are expected to face more challenging rental conditions in coming months.
7: In rugby league, New South Wales halfback Nathan Cleary has led the Blues to a stunning State of Origin triumph, with the side claiming the series after a 30-12 victory in Game 3 at Lang Park. Cleary scored two first-half tries and slotted a pivotal penalty goal after the break, as the Blues claimed just their fourth ever victory in a series decider at the Brisbane venue. Speaking to Channel 9, he was full of praise for his teammates.
4: It's unbelievable. This group of players, they're just freaks. I love playing alongside them. The belief, when we're written off, we come together as a group, rally around each other, and yeah, I'm just pumped, eh? What a team.
7: And that after the being convincingly beaten in Game 2. ABC News.
5: Sydney, high of 18 with showers easing. Melbourne, 14 and partly cloudy. Brisbane, 22 with a shower or two. Perth, 21 with a shower or two. Adelaide, 17 and mostly sunny. Hobart, 13 and partly cloudy. Canberra, 13 with morning frost and fog. And Darwin, 32 and mostly sunny.
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1: Good morning. It is 6 minutes past three, 6 minutes past one in WA, 24 minutes to three in South Australia and in the Northern Territory. We're talking to you this morning about the television programs that lasted for just the right amount of time. We've spoken before about the TV shows that have jumped the shark. They're the ones that went for too long. We're not talking about them. We're talking about the ones that timed it just right. They might have left you wanting more, but they didn't finish too soon. So which ones do you think that they are? Give us a ring too. Lots of texts coming through. And appreciate that. We'll mention them. But it's much better to talk to you so that we can chat about it as well. So 1300 800 222, text 0437 774 774. Scott, of course, there's heaps of people texting in wanting to point out Fawlty Towers. But I put it to you, Scott Goodings, the TV freak. Did that finish too soon?
0: Well, when was it? It was like mid-70s, and then they took a 3 or 4 year break as well, and then they did the second series.
1: Is that right?
0: Yeah, there's a bit of a gap between them. So, and then when did it, you know, that really got popular in repeats, didn't it? I think.
1: Actually, you're probably right. So it didn't do. So you're saying that it didn't do very well when it first came out.
0: No, it did well, but I remember I probably saw it like some stage in the 80s when the ABC repeated it.
1: Yeah.
0: And it got its, you know, all the kids at school were into it when they saw that. Probably a few of them already been into it because they were into Monty Python.
1: True.
0: And then maybe even, I remember they used to put it on Channel 7 and used to put ads in it and everything, probably even butcher out scenes, who knows. But, yeah, it's lived that several lives, the way it's been introduced and reintroduced to different audiences over the years.
1: It's the one that's always brought up, though, isn't it? That the perfection in television in doing the series, just doing the two series, and that was enough.
0: There's a few. I was looking at that because I always thought that some of the makers of The Young Ones said they only did two seasons of six episodes as some sort of tribute to Fawlty Towers, but I couldn't find that quote. So they only did 12 episodes, Young Ones too,
1: yep.
0: And there was a gap between them too. And another one I was thinking, I reckon you like Fleabag, don't you?
1: Love Fleabag.
0: So that was another with two seasons of six episodes each. The thing I loved about Fleabag is they had that great final scene.
1: Yep.
0: The bus stop, the priest, the fox, the bus is cancelled, gold sculpture.
1: They tied it up. They tied it up beautifully at the end of that show. I wasn't sure if they were going to do another season when that finished, mainly because I wanted there to be another season, but I'm happy that they finished it there.
0: And that's the thing, like Phoebe moved on to Killing Eve.
1: Oh, that's true.
0: Yeah, and I was thinking about that with, do you ever see Spaced at the start of the OOs?
1: No.
0: It was an English sitcom with Simon Pegg, and

0: it was the premise of it was two London singles were trying to get a house, you know, separately, and they were getting knocked back because everyone was looking for a couple. So they decided to pose as a couple, and they rented a flat. And there was only two seasons about that too. It's been described as surreal comedy. But the thing about that was, yeah, that had happy endings for all the characters at the end of it. Nick Frost and Simon Pegg were behind it, and they've done a lot of films. And I suppose when you think why did Spaced finish, they thought they'd gone further as they could too. But in one of the episodes, Simon Pegg character Tim, he's up all night playing video games, playing Resident, some zombie video game.
1: Yeah.
0: And he starts hallucinating. And later on, Simon says that was the inspiration for his film Shaun of the Dead. So that's perhaps why they didn't make Space, because he went off and made Shaun of the Dead and a whole lot of other films.
1: Someone sent a text saying they definitely cut bits out of Fawlty Towers to put ads in.
0: And they used to have someone introducing them too, like Mark Mitchell or someone would introduce them as if, you know, we need an introduction to famous British shows.
1: 1-300-800-222, text us on 0437-774-774. Hello, Nicholas.
2: Yeah, good morning, gentlemen. Becca, the series ended on a pretty good note, I think, that had very well-rounded, quirky characters. And by the end of the series, Becca, despite expectations and his cynical character, was in a relationship with the woman that ran the shop, the curly woman, who replaced the earlier more darker shade character. They had an interesting the beast bloke, who was perennially unemployed.
1: The guy that was in Lost.
2: Was he?
1: Yeah.
2: Oh.
1: I think he was in Lost, wasn't he, Scott?
0: I'm not sure.
1: The big guy with curly hair. Anyway, someone will tell us, Nicholas.
2: I think all round it was a show that was quite quirky in its own way, and Danson certainly had a character that was quite different to the television series that launched his career, so to speak. Cheers.
1: Yeah.
2: Which brings me to another show, if I could bring that.
1: Yeah, quickly.
2: Into it as well. There's a Canadian-based show that's now showing on Gem in Sydney, free-to-air, Seaway, which had a whole series of characters that around a commercial shipping fleet and a kind of spy kind of main character in it, and that. Went on, that ended on a fairly tight note.
0: Yeah, it's a 60s show, Trevor, and it always used to be still played in the morning, like with the Gideon's Way, and it's set on the St. Lawrence River in Canada. And I remember when I was in Quebec, I went across on this ferry across the St. Lawrence and they were breaking the ice. And I was imagining myself back in 1960s Seaway, you know, checking out all the rogue pirate ships going up the St. Lawrence Seaway. Yeah, it's on Gem all the time.
1: It was Hector in Becca and it was Hugo in Lost.
0: I know you mean, yeah. Yeah,
1: George Garcia.
0: Yeah.
1: Jorge, is it, or George? Anyway, but the thing about Becca, I wonder whether or not after Reggie left, whether or not that was sort of the end of the show and they should have left it there.
0: What did Ted Danson do after that? He had a bit of a break, did he? He's probably doing Curb Your Enthusiasm after that for a while.
1: It took a little while to get to The Good Place.
0: Yeah, yeah.
1: And then to what's the one that he's a, he plays a private investigator?
0: In the old people's home.
1: Yeah.
0: Yeah. It'll come to me.
1: That one.
0: Yeah.
1: I quite like that show. He did a Fargo too, apparently, Mix It.
0: Hmm.
1: Okay. He's getting around. He's doing his bit. Oh, and also that same actor that was in Lost and in Becker went on to be in the remake of Hawaii Five-0.
0: Oh, right. Yeah. That an Australian actor as well was in that.
1: Was it? Yeah. Australian actors everywhere, Scott. Yeah. They're just everywhere. Very good recent series, Better Call Saul. Perfect amount of time for Better Call Saul. It went for a while. I don't know how many seasons Better Call Saul went for, probably as many as Breaking Bad. And it had its ups and downs, but you know how sometimes when they go for that long, Scott, they may have their ups and downs, but they still finished at the right time.
0: I thought it had its ups and downs too. I thought it could have finished after one series. But you know.
1: Which one?
0: Oh, Better Call Saul.
1: Oh, shame.
0: You know, speaking of, you know, when you talk about...
1: No, I haven't finished on that yet.
0: Oh, no.
1: Did you think Better Call Saul should have finished after one season?
0: It was probably a bit over Breaking Bad, too, when it finished, too. I wasn't, you know, being a iconoclast, thinking, oh, everyone's into Breaking Bad, it's time to move on now. No, I just thought even Breaking Bad lingered a bit, too.
1: Did you only watch one series of Better Call Saul?
0: Yeah, about that. I don't know even if I made the whole series. I remember when I was watching the Breaking Bad at the start, I was really tense and it was really nerve-wracking. And then I thought it lost its way a bit halfway through.
1: All right, I'm saying to you, Scott Goodings, that you have to go back to Better Call Saul.
0: Yeah, okay.
1: But stay with it. Sometimes you have to stay with it. You have to go through the first season, which is excellent. Gets a little bit weird towards season two and three, and then it comes back strong.
0: Yeah, yeah. Right. I'll do that if you go to both seasons of Cat Weasel. But, you know, I reckon the Cat Weasel could have finished after the first episode, you know, our first series. You never thought I'd say that, did you?
1: No, I didn't. Did you think the Cat Weasel went for too long?
0: Yeah, the second series is unique in its own way, but I think it could have finished at the end of the first season quite easily.
1: Ashley sent a text in saying there are only 12 episodes of Fawlty Towers because John Cleese was worried it would lose its humour if they kept going, given how many one-liners and references to the show affirm part of the culture. I think he got it right. That's probably true. If John Cleese felt that it was enough, then he was probably right.
0: There's a few, like, you know, Flight of the Conchords.
1: Yeah.
0: With Jermaine and Brett. They did two seasons, and their show was about a musical duo from New Zealand trying to make it in New York City. They thought they'd gone as far as they could too with that, but that had an amazing ending. I was just thinking about that today. So they're in New York and they were working. And in the final episode, they actually, they're putting on a bit of a play and suddenly there's immigration officials and they get deported. Very prescient, isn't it? You know, they get deported from America.
1: I've got a text here also that points out the Americans, Scott.
0: Yeah.
1: Now, I started the Americans and stopped because it wouldn't have been there. And then went back to it. Now, that went for quite a long time and sustained, six seasons and sustained, which is pretty good.
0: I'm a bit like you, though. I did jump back on when I knew it was finishing.
1: Yeah.
0: Yeah. I jumped off probably about two and a half, three seasons in. So I'm probably not sure I've even seen about season four and five, but I've read up on them. But I was, I got momentum back for the last season when I heard it was finishing.
1: If people haven't seen it, Mick was just saying it's now on SBS. So if people want to watch it and not have to pay, then jump over to SBS and have a look because it's well worth it. Yeah. Wentworth finished on time. What were your thoughts on Wentworth?
0: I didn't really get into it. I was such a fan and disciple of Prisoner. See, Prisoner was interesting. It ran for like, I know this off the top of my head, 692 episodes, ran for 7 years. What happened with Prisoner was I jumped out and in over the years, but what they actually did was they got told they were getting cancelled about 2 months out. So Channel 10 actually let Grundy finish off the show. So they did have that story arc for about the last 3 months. They were allowed to do that. And that had, I jumped back in on that too, and that had real momentum at the end too. The whole thing about taking down the freak and Rita Connor's taking it down. So that got a bit of momentum once it had been axed.
1: Yeah. Well, okay. So they wanted to make sure it finished on a high.
0: It did. It's got this most really amazing, serene finish at the end when they take the freak away. It's almost like Wentworth's a retirement home. But as for Wentworth, yeah, I always struggled to get into that. I just probably couldn't distance myself from the old prison. I can appreciate what it is. Probably watched about the first season. And that came back, didn't it? That came back for another season at the end.
1: Do you know what I love about this, Scott, is that you speak about Prisoner with such fondness.
0: Yeah.
1: You speak about it from the heart.
0: Great roles for women when there weren't really strong roles for women in the late 70s and early 80s.
1: It was hugely strong. Yeah. Scott Gooding, TV Freak, with us today. If you're wondering what we're talking about, we're taking a look at the television programs that lasted for just the right amount of time, that left you wanting more, but it didn't finish too soon. So what are those television programs that were just right for you? It went for just the right length of time. 1-300-800-222.
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1: Lots of people sending in the text with the series is that went for too long. We've sort of done too long. That's why we thought we'd do just the right amount of time. Because someone sent in Sons of Anarchy, went for too long. Did go for too long. Sharon, which show
5: Hello?
1: Went for just the right amount of time?
5: Okay, I've never forgotten this series because the head of facilities at a certain university I'm associated with looks just like him, and I must tell him that one day, okay? Every time I see him, I really it's very amusing. I absolutely adored the four main characters, absolutely adored it, and... But I have to say, I would have liked it to keep going.
1: Hey, Sharon, what's the show?
5: Oh, sorry, Red Dwarf.
1: Okay.
5: Right.
1: Yeah.
5: And so Lister, who's the one, the Lister who's the last human alive and is a chicken soup machine repairman, apparently. I've just got Googled this to work out they are. And Rimmer, who was a hologram of Lister's deceased bunkmate.
1: Mm.
5: And the cat, who is a descendant of the first character's cat. And he's a black American cat.
1: Yeah.
5: A human cat. And Crichton, you didn't see it.
1: I've never seen Red Dwarf. I don't think I've even seen an episode.
5: Has your guest seen it?
1: Oh, Scott will have.
0: I tuned in at one stage because a singer from my favourite band, one of my favourite band in the 80s, Altered Images, Claire Grogan was in it.
1: Did you know
0: played
1: that?
0: Christine.
1: Did you know that, Sharon?
5: No. And what's the band again?
0: Oh, it was Altered Images, a Scottish band. Her name was
5: Altered
0: Claire Grogan.
5: Images.
0: And she, yeah.
5: Is that from the 90s?
0: Yeah, it was later on. It was like... even maybe season 6, I think, or something like that. But before they came back, because they came back about 10 years ago again, didn't they?
5: Oh, okay. Yeah, I'm sort of trying to... Because that might be another reason why it's always in my memory. And just a little tip for retirement.
1: Oh, yes.
5: This is your homework, okay?
1: Yeah.
5: To watch that series.
1: All right, then. I will do my very best. How many seasons were there?
5: Sorry?
1: How many seasons were there?
5: Okay, I'm just going to go into the other Google. There were 12 seasons, total of 74 episodes. So that should keep you going till you're 90.
1: Thank you. Unless I binge it, and then it may be that little bit less. Someone suggested Astro Boy.
0: Astro Boy. I was just going to say, you know, with Red Dwarf, right?
1: Yeah.
0: It started in the late 80s, and then it disappeared and came back the late 90s, then it came back in the late 00s,
1: yeah,
0: and then it came back in the mid, about 2016 or something. What I remember is that the Lister character went on to be in Coronation Street a lot. And in one of the starts of the revival series, either in 2012 or 2016, the opening episode, like the spacecraft appears in the cobbles of Coronation Street and picks him up.
1: Yeah.
0: So there was a reference, the soap opera and his later work, very meta in Red Dwarf. But, yeah, look, I might get into Red Dwarf one day. Like I said, there's a lot of episodes. Richard, it's about 70 or something. So, yeah.
1: That's a lot. Yeah. Christine earlier, who was presenting Philip Clark's program, suggested Black Books. And I've got another text here that says Black Books and also The Office and the IT Crowd finished all at about the right time, which is really true. I started watching the IT Crowd late and

0: sitcoms, and he said he was a bit overdoing studio sitcoms because he always gets asked about if he's going to go back. And also him and the creator just said, we've gone as far as we can with it, and we just don't want to keep going. That was the thing I thought about. You know what I did for homework today? I watched the last episode of Everybody Loves Raymond.
1: Hmm.
0: And do you remember the last episode? It was a fairly strong episode. It's when he had to get his adenoids removed.
1: I don't remember. Oh, yes, and Marie was like, poor baby, because you're going into hospital.
0: And then the nurse comes in and Marie isn't at hospital.
1: That's right.
0: And then they tell him they have trouble waking Ray up. And it's only for about a minute or something, but everyone thinks Ray is going to die. So it's like Ray is centre of the universe. So that was the theme in the show. And I just, the last scene is it all comes out. They're not going to tell Marie that Ray he didn't almost die.
1: No.
0: But, you know, but then they find out. But then they all come over to Ray's for breakfast, and Marie takes over the cooking like she always did from Deborah. So it's like we leave, but that family just goes on forever.
1: And that I didn't realise that was the last episode. I know that I've seen it, but I didn't realise it was the last. But it was, as you explain that, it's perfect because life does go on and the family continues, but we're not watching anymore.
0: No, that's right. I think it faded to black too.
1: I like a fade to black.
0: Yeah.
1: I've got another text suggesting that that everyone cried when Molly died on A Country Practice, which is true. Did you cry, Scott?
0: No, I didn't cry. I wasn't heartless.
1: Oh, well, I think you are.
0: No, I was just... I was more concerned.
1: Did you go, oh, yeah?
0: No, I've said this before. I mean, what struck me, I think I was reading Patrick White's Tree of Man, and Molly died in a similar way, you know, in the backyard in a chair. I think the character in Patrick White's Tree of Man does as well. But I was probably more concerned about who was going to pick up the pieces and help Brendan and was it Chloe?
1: Was it Chloe, yeah.
0: Chloe, yeah.
1: So you were concerned for them?
0: Yeah.
1: I reckon you were watching it now. Who cares about Molly?
0: No.
1: I think that's what happened. Maybe that's where they should have finished the series.
0: Yeah, I just probably at the time I wasn't enamoured by soaps as much as you were at the time. So that's not meant to be a slight.
1: I think it is.
0: I was probably watching Prisoner. I was more into realism, Trevor.
1: Gritty drama. Yes. Hello, Luke.
2: Hello, Trev. Hello, Scott.
0: Hello.
2: Just the quick first, Better Call Saul. It did take a while to warm up for me, but I did stick with it. But
1: wasn't it great towards the end?
2: Yeah, like because it went so far back in time, it took a while to get back to the Breaking Bad crossover.
1: It just went. It had a little bit of a lull in the middle, but it was worth waiting for, wasn't it, Luke?
2: Yeah. It's worth committing to.
1: Yeah.
2: And I just wanted to mention, I felt 6 Feet Under was, I've just had a look and it went for 5 seasons. I just felt like it was perfectly, it was sad that it ended, but it didn't jump the shark.
1: No, it's, do you reckon it nearly did?
2: Well, because like the opening death scenes, you know, they could only come up with so many ways to die. I think it maybe edged a bit close to it, but
1: because you know for listeners 6 Feet Under who've never seen 6 Feet Under, it was basically a series about a funeral home, and it started with the death of someone and them preparing them for the funeral, and then it went into a story and it revolved around the family as well. I just thought, because you know how there's the girlfriend, his girlfriend that he kept on going back to, that was played by the Australian actress.
0: Rachel Griffiths.
1: Yeah, Rachel Griffiths' character. Yeah. She went a bit too weird there for a little while, Luke. Like, really a bit, like the sexual content and that sort of stuff went a bit too weird, but it came back.
2: Yeah. There were a few wacky storylines.
1: Yes, but it was a great series. So do you think that they

0: tied it up well at the end.
1: Yeah, I'm gonna have to rewatch it, but and I won't give it away for people, but I don't think it could come back.
0: No.
1: Let's just say that much.
0: Yeah.
2: You have to watch the last episode again. It's my favourite ever ending. I thought it stayed to right time. Alan Ball, the creator as well, like a lot of other people we've talked about, said he's gone as far as he could with it. And I think he said someone suggested to him, it's reached its natural conclusion, and because it's a show about death, you'll have to show how every character dies in the future. So the daughter, Claire, leaves LA and the family business to go to New York. And so she's driving in a car, and they have this amazing flash-forward montage of life events of the characters, yeah. And actually shows them all passing away. And remember, it's like "See Us Breathe," the song under it. I didn't cry at Molly's death, Trevor, but I'm not going to cry now. But if you watch 6 Feet Under, I remember at the time too, it was about 6 months after, when you used to have to wait to get the shows. But I reckon that's the most amazing finish to the show. It was perfect.
0: I can only remember one part of that closing scene, Scott. And I'm going to have to watch the last episode again. I remember only one bit, Luke, of those deaths at the end, and that was tragic enough.
1: Well, it's probably 20 odd years ago.
0: It is. Now,
2: But it was quite, there was a comedic bit in it, because Rachel Griffiths's character, she had the annoying brother, and in the Rachel Griffiths character scene when she was passing away, it was almost relief for her, because the brother was sitting on her deathbed just going on and on and on and on like he used to in the show. So that did provide a bit of comic relief amongst the tears.
0: It was a great series, Luke, for such a good period of time.
2: Yeah.
1: And I never started on Dexter, because I did like I did like Michael C. Hall.
2: Yeah.
1: Would you recommend watching Dexter?
0: Yeah, I would watch Dexter, but not bring it when they bring him back.
1: Okay.
0: So versus me, Scott, your thing?
2: They could have finished after the John Lithgow character, really.
0: Yeah, they probably could have. There are a few places that they could have watched that, but it's worth watching, Luke.
1: Okay, cool.
0: Enjoy it. Yeah, there were probably 3 or 4 points they could have finished with Dexter.
2: Although it is worth watching the last episode, though, to see him with a beard as the logger in that logging yard.
0: For listeners, Dexter was a TV series about a serial killer who
2: was a policeman.
0: Yeah, who killed serial killers, basically. Yes. And the series went along very well, but it reached a conclusion, and then they decided to bring it back, and he looked a bit silly with a beard. And as a logger, it looked very silly. Hello, Margaret.
3: Hello, Trevor. Hello, Scott.
2: Hello.
3: The Seinfeld.
0: Yes.
3: That was the neatest ending, and it was too soon and too late. It wasn't either one of them. It was just an appropriate time for such a great show.
0: Did you like the ending, Margaret? Because I think it sort of got mixed reviews when they did the finish of Seinfeld.
3: I thought, because they were so awful, I thought it was appropriate that they all sit in jail with each other for a year.
0: they got their just desserts.
3: They did. But it was, I didn't like it because it was finishing. And I thought it could have ended differently. But my sisters and I were talking about it the other day. And it's just that so many moments of funny, hilarious moments, and such good acting or bad acting. And Kramer was easily the most detestable character.
0: They all were, Margaret.
2: They all were.
3: Well, they were.
0: Kramer, they were all horrible to everybody.
3: Kramer was just more obvious.
0: No, it's true. I'll come back to you, Margaret, but it did, Scott. It had mixed reviews, that final episode.
2: Yeah, it was like detestable characters. Yeah, they were detestable characters. Hmm. Were they narcissists, I suppose, weren't they? They weren't sociopaths. They were narcissists.
0: Yeah.
2: And, it did. And if you've if Margaret stuck with jumped over the Curb Your Enthusiasm by Larry David, his last episode is a bit of a play on trying to redeem the Seinfeld legacy by having a good last episode ever of Curb Your Enthusiasm, and actually Jerry Seinfeld's in it.
0: Yeah.
2: And involves a similar plot where he could be going to jail.
0: I've never seen Curb Your Enthusiasm.
2: Oh, you've got to watch Curb Your Enthusiasm. Hmm.
0: Hey, Margaret, have you watched Curb Your Enthusiasm?
3: No, I haven't, but my brother, he says to me, you should watch Curb Your Enthusiasm.
2: Yeah. I think it's better.
0: Margaret, didn't you like the way that at the end of it, though, all of the people came back to give evidence about how they're so mean?
3: They all packed their bags and banged their doors.
0: Margaret, thank you. 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If you remember the last episode of Seinfeld, you'll probably recognise this song.

0: Green Day and Time of Your Life, which was the song that finished Seinfeld. 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Text us on 0437-774-774. And he said 24 went for just the right amount of time. Go, Jack, she adds. Did you like it, Scott?
1: Oh, I thought I stuck with it for about three seasons.
0: Yeah.
1: And then, I don't know, I just thought it used to be a little self-contained series.
0: That's
1: and then
0: right.
1: I thought they started overlapping a bit.
0: Because that was the whole idea. It was a 24-hour premise and that it was shot in real time. And you did. You started to wonder whether or not, how can you manage to fix all of this up in 24 hours every time?
1: Yeah, I thought it probably went a bit. Me and you have developed this sort of thing about Prison Break, haven't we? That's the show that went in a weird direction. I think 24 didn't go in a weird direction. It just, it became more like an overarching series rather than self-contained days in the life of Jack Bauer.
0: Mm. The you know, because I love Slow Horses, Slow Horses, and I'm enjoying the new, like the series as they come out. But I'm not sure if I can stay with it for much longer. But it'll
1: I'd watch Gary Oldman. Gary Oldman keeps me.
0: Yeah. And sometimes sometimes characters will keep you there.
1: Yeah.
0: But I'm not over it, but I'm worried.
1: Have you seen Derry Girls?
0: No, I haven't seen Derry Girls, but I understand it's very good.
1: So he's like 19 episodes of that, three seasons, and it's like coming of age. Teenage comedy. It's set in the mid-90s in Northern Ireland, and that actually finished around the right time too, because it starts off, they started at a school, and it finishes as their couple are having their 18th birthday and the Good Friday Agreement referendum's about to happen. Mm. So that was good with the whole background stuff going on in it. Plus, one of the main actors is in it, Nicola Coughlan. She was off doing Bridgerton, so I think that's what else was happening, that the four stars of the show were all getting roles and everything. So it was good. She wasn't at that. Well, she would jump in and out of the last season a bit. So it was good that they didn't stop with a couple of them leaving or something. That it was good the cast stayed together till the end.
0: Michelle sent a text in saying Downton Abbey six seasons could have gone on longer. As the three follow on films showed, West Wing, seven seasons. I reckon that if you can do six seasons and keep people, then that's pretty good.
1: Well, what's the trouble with West Wing?
0: I don't have any problems with West Wing.
1: No, but I mean, you have to, if you're following the cycle, you know, you have to have 2 years of drama before you have midterms. And then you have two more years before you have the have the election to see if the new president comes in, don't you?
0: It's true. Donald, do you want to mention the West Wing?
2: Yes, good morning. Hi, Scott. Yes, exactly that reason. It's exactly like two terms of government, which is what happens there in America. And but it does show the progress of each of the characters, some of them going on to private life, some of them furthering their career in the government there. And one president in and the new president coming in and the old one going out, it went perfectly, I thought.
0: So what are your thoughts, Scott?
1: Yeah, that's it finished on, and even at the end there was sort of, it showed the politics of compromise, didn't it, when they came together. Did he bring Alan Alda into the camp?
2: Yeah, that's correct. Alan Alda was the opposition who lost the election, and there's a scene where he goes to Starbucks to order a coffee and nobody really knows who he is. He's just a nobody, but they bring him on as a state, Secretary of State.
1: And
2: it just shows the two sides working together.
0: So did it die when Aaron Sorkin got sacked and then come back well, Donald?
2: The first couple of seasons were written by Aaron Sorkin, and they were very intelligent, very fast. You had to keep pace with it. It did wane a little bit through sort of season four, five, six, but it kept its pace, and there was quirky episodes. It was entertaining, and there were guest appearances. Glenn Close came in as a judge. There was what's his name from Friends, Matthew
1: Perry.
0: Perry.
2: Yeah, Matthew Perry from Friends was in there as an associate. Various guests appeared at various times. Yeah.
0: See, isn't it, Donald, thank you. Scott, isn't it when guest appearances start to happen that you start to wonder whether or not they're running out of things?
1: Yeah, yes.
0: That's when you go, oh, yeah, you're coming to the end and you happen to have bring in some guest stars to actually make it that bit better.
1: Well, lately in American shows, when Alan Dale appears as either a South African or an Australian politician.
0: Because when John Goodman, didn't John Goodman have a bit of a moment as president or something in West Wing?
1: Was it? Yeah. I remember at the start. It was lots of walking up and down corridors. Very wordy, very preachy. And I dipped out, but I jumped back in when there was an election coming up. And I've gone back. I've dipped back into certain episodes. The big key episodes I've jumped back into, and probably one day I'll sit down and watch. How many episodes are there? About 80 or something.
0: Yeah. See, yeah. I reckon. I don't know how many seasons of Special Victims Unit has been on, but I've stuck with that over a long period of time. It's something like 20 seasons or something.
1: One that I always see on coming up on TV is Murder, She Wrote, too. Is that still going? On Angela Lansbury passed away. There were 264 of that.

0: 255 of happy days. That finished at the right time, didn't it, Trevor?
1: That finished. Yes, we went.
0: Well, perhaps it could have finished after 252.
1: It could have finished after 20. That would have done it. 20 seasons of happy days.
0: I tell you, you know, when we're thinking about that, like, you know, shows that were axed and had massive finishes, it's a bit left field. But one that came to my attention was Don Lane's show. Hmm. Probably maybe his greatest moment of the show was in the last episode when David Bowie was out here in 1983. And David Bowie turns up unannounced up on the show. Even Don doesn't know. Don doesn't know much about David Bowie. And they have this amazing interview for about 15 minutes in the last, say, half hour of the show. So, you know, last show can bring huge surprises.
1: Next up, we should talk about the great moments on free-to-air TV. Because remember when Don Lane, like, chucked it because that guy said something mean about Grace. Was it Grace Stokes or something?
0: Doris Stokes.
1: Doris Stokes. Yes. Yes. And he lost it and called him to get out and that he wouldn't have anyone speak badly of Doris Stokes.
0: No, it was James Randi, the skeptic.
1: Yeah, get out. He said, no, we won't be having any of that.
0: And James just sat there flummoxed in his bow tie, didn't he?
1: And the other great, well, we're started on it now, but the other great moment of the Don Lane show was when, the singer came on. Oh.
0: Sammy Davis Jr.
1: No, I'll think of it in a minute.
0: Demis Roussos.
1: No. No, mind you, as I say, the singer.
0: Plastic Bertrand. No. Doing
1: I'll think of it in a minute. Hello, Steve.
2: Yeah, good day. Yeah, he's gone.
1: Good, thanks, Steve.
2: One of the best Australian shows in decades was Mr. In Between, and it finished after a few episodes perfectly. He dies in the end.
1: Now, I haven't seen it, but Scott?
0: Yeah, I'm thinking, Scott Ryan finished that up, I think, because he might have said too he had just gone just as far as he could with it, but it was a great open-ended finish, quite amusing if you're in on the show, wasn't it?
2: Yeah.
0: The final scene when he picked up, when he was in the car with the two guys.
1: Yeah, we've got to be careful with Mr. In Between because it's sort of one of those shows that's still fairly recent, Scott. Isn't it?
0: But I didn't give away what happened.
1: No, but I'm worried Steve might. That's all. Okay. That was all because we don't want to be going about doing that. 1-300-800-222 is the number that you can call if you'd like to join us. Another text, Steve also said Mr. In Between was a program that ran for just the right amount of time as well. So quite a few people feeling that too. I still think the Detectorist was perfect. Maybe it's three seasons. Maybe the English go three seasons and that's it.
0: Yeah, they do know when to stop. Unless it's A being served. That went on and on. And then they had that sort of spin-off where they realised that Mr. Grace had embezzled all their superannuation and they had to work on a farm, I think.
1: Ken from Kyogle. Bush Mechanics could have gone for more seasons. Bush Mechanics was a great series.
0: Yeah, yeah.
1: Tom Waits, thank you, Tony and Adelaide.
0: Oh, Tom Waits, yeah.
1: He managed to work that out. I still think it was one of the great moments of television when Tom Waits was on the Don Lane show.
0: Had him on a couple of times, yeah.
1: Because Don Lane got him. He didn't think that he was wacky. He didn't think that he was out there. He understood him. And it was nice to see two people that are so very different sort of understanding each other.
0: Yeah. They're on YouTube, these interviews, and it's like Don and Tom are the only two people in the world, and they're having this great discussion about, 50s music scene, about Las Vegas and clubs in New York and everything. It's great. It's great sort of education to watch it too. Some of the names come up.
1: But not many people knew of Tom Waits at that time because that was a fair while ago, and the audience, I think, was sitting there not knowing what to do. They didn't know whether to laugh or not to laugh. And it was one of those moments where the interviewer and the person being interviewed were having a lovely old time, but everyone else was going, I don't know what's going on.
0: Yeah. Don mentions in the interview they had a good lunch in the afternoon before they, you know, caught up. I think he's on Paul Hogan as well. He was a musical guest on Paul Hogan. So he made a big splash, Tom Waits, when he came out. I reckon it was like late 70s.

0: Thanks.
1: Are they sure Don Lane didn't like it when people hung it on the guy that bent the spoons too?
0: Yuri Gagarin.
1: Yuri
0: Gagarin. No. I never worked for me. I was sitting at home. You know, like we're sitting at home. I was focusing on the fork, but it didn't bend. Felt cheated.
1: They would also. We've got to stop this. But they also did the thing where they had the person that could stop clocks. Was that Yuri Gagarin as well? And so everybody sat at home with their with their clocks or watches that didn't. No, they didn't work, and they had to get a watch or a clock that didn't work, and then they had to do exactly as he said, and then everyone miraculously, all of their watches and clocks started working.
0: Sounds like you did it.
1: Mate, of course I did. Hello, Anne-Marie.
2: Hey, TC.
1: Bring us back online, Anne-Marie.
2: Oh no! I was dying laughing when you were talking about Dairy Girls. Any one of us who's grown up with an Irish Catholic mother, yeah, and a great Scottish accent, let me tell you, I've heard those terms about. Do you think I've got buttons up the back of my head? You know, like honestly, it was hilarious. It was also traumatizing, but that's another story.
0: I was just going to say, if Trevor wants an inroad, he should look at the famous clip on YouTube, the guest appearance of Liam Neeson as the policeman. When he has to interview the four girls about something.
2: He's one of the best. I was absolutely rolling on the ground. I couldn't stop. Like, seriously. Like, they were just going to have to call an ambulance to pull me out the door or something. Yeah. Like, it was great.
1: All right, I'll have a little look.
0: It's really nice.
2: Yeah, it is. I watched Yellowstone, and then I've found out you got the 1890 something or other, and then 1923.
1: Yeah.
2: Well, I've actually got saddle sores now, so I think it's and one of my bosses, like when I went to work one day, he goes, "Oh, I'm going to the train station. I'm picking them up and taking them to the train station." I'm like, "What? Who's in trouble now?" You know, like it's one of these things. So yeah, but if you want saddle sores, and yeah, watch Yellowstone. God Almighty.
1: Do you think it's going okay? So you don't think that it's going for a little bit too long?
2: No, it's going on too long. Like honestly, I've ended up like thinking I need to buy a cowboy hat or something like that now. You know, so seriously. And they've got this new one called Dutton Ranch.
0: Dutton, yeah.
1: Have they got another one?
2: Oh, exactly. That's what I'm saying. And they've now gone down to Texas, and I'm like, holy God in heaven. And like Annette Bening and Ed Harris is in it, which they're great actors. Like, honestly, you couldn't get a better. And Jai Courtney, the Australian actor, he's in it. But honest, mother of God, I swear, I'm like, oh, my butt hurts. I'm sorry, people, but it really does.
1: Thank you, Anne. Like, how many spin-offs can you do from one series, Scott?
0: It's the Yellowstone franchise, Trevor.
1: Well, yeah, it's a franchise. Oh, did you know Steve the Truckie said that Heath Ledger based the Joker on Tom Waits?
0: All right. Okay.
1: You can sort of see it there a bit.
0: Yeah.
1: Mind you, I wouldn't think of Tom Waits as being violent.
0: No.
1: But I can see the character. It is the voice. Good point, Mick. I didn't make that up. Mick did. Hello, Mike.
3: Good morning, fellas. Two of my favourites of all time. The first one was Rumpole of the Bailey.
1: Mm.
3: It was must watch television for everybody in the legal profession. And it was a discussion next morning around the water cooler.
1: Isn't that good that people from that profession, I presume, are you a lawyer?
3: No, but I've studied it.
1: Okay, because you can always tell when a series hits the right note when the people who know that profession can sit around and talk about it.
3: Especially the dueling between Rumpole and the curmudgeon old judge that he used to run into.
1: Yeah.
3: And the second one was Rake.
1: Yeah, Rake. I haven't watched Rake, but I understand that it's superb.
3: It is spot on too.
1: Yeah. Scott, either of them?
0: Rumpole I always thought was interesting because it was English, one of those English series which doesn't, you know, like America, they do about 12 episodes,
1: yeah,
0: whereas English tend to do five or six in their series,
1: yep,
0: a lot of the time. So that can keep its longevity going. It's more or less like you watch them as like self-contained plays too.
1: Yeah.
0: And

0: Rake, I think that Rake had breaks, didn't it? I think that was like Rake was sort of every second year. I think by the end, they might have done one. Oh, he became the politician and went to Canada. Went to Canberra. I suppose that was, you know, a bit of a send up of things. That was probably worth doing. But yeah. Maybe, I always thought maybe one series too extra.
1: Thank you very much. And Scott would like to talk to Scott. Hello, Scott.
2: Yes, good morning to you both.
1: What would you like to share with us this morning, Scott? An
2: Australian show called All Together Now. John English. I think it was a great show. I loved it. But I think it finished at the right time.
1: At the right time. Do you reckon it got cut, Scott?
0: Yeah, I was on for a few years on Channel 9, wasn't it, with John English?
1: Yeah.
0: Someone sent me a screenshot a few weeks ago because it was on cable being repeated. You know who was on playing a Larry King kind of character, you know, hosting a talk show in America, a news talk show, was Don Lane.
1: Oh, there we go.
0: So, yeah, that was about halfway through the season. But, yeah, it was... Yeah, it probably ran a bit long, didn't it?
1: It's good. I tell you what, Scott, though, it all goes in a full circle if Don Lane was on it.
0: Yeah, that's why I mentioned it.
1: Very good. You're very professional, aren't you, Scott? You know how to weave it in. Yeah. Julian, what did you want to mention?
3: Yes, I wanted to mention, do you think they could have kept running the Waltons?
1: Well, I wonder if they could have kept running the Waltons, because a lot of people seem to think that when the war was over, the Waltons was over.
3: Oh, really? Look, I was actually in New York City in 1981. I actually met Richard Thomas. What a lovely bloke. I saw him in a stage play, and he signed my program. And I should have asked him that question. He just said, did you remember seeing me in the Waltons? He was a lovely, lovely, lovely man. He's still working, isn't he?
1: I don't know, Scott.
0: Yeah, and the other day I saw him as a child actor in something. It wasn't maybe The Twilight Zone or something. Recognised him straight away. Looked it up, whatever he was in. Might have been Mission Impossible, but it was from the 60s.
1: Thank you, Julian, as always. Scott, we could talk about these for days. We could probably talk about the Don Lane show.
0: Yeah, all day, yeah.
1: Forever.
0: The Waltons, they did TV movies, but yeah.
1: Joe, I disagree about Mr. In Between. I don't think it went for too long. See, that's the thing, isn't it? Scott, is that we can think that things go for the right amount of time. Other one or people will say didn't go for long enough. In fact, oh, here we go. Someone said Law and Order, SVU, with Mariska Hegarty as Captain, now I've lost the tech, Olivia Benton, 27th year and still going, Scott.
0: She has to keep doing episodes because she was one of the celebrities on court when the Knicks won. And
1: I know
0: how much courtside Knicks tickets are worth? They're worth thousands and thousands. So she'll have to do a few more hundred episodes of SVU
1: to
0: pay
1: it.
0: For them.
1: 27th season. I mean, that's a long time.
0: Yeah.
1: She's hosting the Emmys, Mick just said.
0: All right. And she did a good documentary about her mother and father.
1: See, I wonder whether or not she's getting like a second wind.
0: Yeah, she's a good speaker. And I really like the doco. It's very personal about a mum. Yeah, mum's Jane Mansfield.
1: Someone's also, see, we will do, Scott, should we do that the next time we meet? Take a look at live television and the great moments of live TV.
0: Okay.
1: Because I've already got a couple here. Someone's mentioned Normie Rowe and Bruce Ruxton.
0: Yeah.
1: One of the punch-ups of television season that was. Well, at least a push. One punch and a push. But it was memorable. Scott Goodings, always good to talk to you. Thank you for joining us.
0: Thanks, Trevor. See ya.
1: Scott Goodings, TV Freak. The next time we talk, keep that in mind. The great moments of live television, what you remember from live TV and when things possibly went that little bit wrong. So that'll be in a couple of weeks' time. If you want to join us now, though, on 1-300-800-222, if there's something you would like to talk about, you'll get the opportunity. And we'll also give you a key word to text in. Not now, but you've got to wait till after the news.
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0: ABC News, I'm Clive Hunter. Telstra says it's working to resolve a secondary issue stemming from its national outage. Here's Patricia Tiano.
1: The company says some customers are receiving an error message upon attempting to call 000 before their phone starts to try and connect them to an alternative mobile network. Anyone experiencing this is being urged by the telco to connect to an alternative network if one is available or use a different phone to make the call. Telstra insists it's restored the issue that caused the initial outage, which wreaked havoc across train networks, payment systems, and phone and internet services, and that it's now working urgently to resolve this latest issue. It also says it will complete a welfare check where it detects a failed 000 call.
0: President Trump says the U.S. will license Ukraine to manufacture Patriot air defense systems to help counter Russian missile attacks. With more, here's the BBC's Sarah Rainsford in Kyiv.
2: In terms of the real concrete results already, even before they've sat down for their formal talks, is the announcement by Donald Trump that he will allow Ukraine to produce Patriot missiles here. That means interceptor missiles for the Patriot anti-ballistic missile system. So to allow Ukraine to be able eventually to produce the missiles it needs to shoot Russia's ballistic missiles out of the skies. But he said Ukraine will be able to produce its own quickly. We're going to give them the license. He said, I haven't told the company yet, but that's going to happen. So I think, you know, that's not going to happen immediately. It's not going to solve the immediate problem.
0: Meanwhile, President Trump says he does not believe the war against Iran will resume. And that's despite earlier saying the ceasefire agreement was over. Follows comments he made at the NATO summit in Ankara, in which he said another big attack could happen in the coming hours. A day earlier, the U.S. military launched fresh strikes against Iranian ships in the Persian Gulf. That was in response to attacks on tankers in the Strait of Hormuz. Mr. Trump repeated his insults against senior figures in the Iranian regime, calling them crazy.
3: They're scum. That's the way they act. And that's the way they've done it for 47 years. But I'm doing what's right for the country. I'm doing really what's right for the world. They have to be stopped. And they've killed thousands, hundreds of thousands of people.
0: Back home, property website Domain says rents are at record highs in all capital cities. Price hikes have been driven by demand for houses, which rose 7.7% in the past year. At $850 a week, Sydney is the most expensive city to live in, after recording the largest quarterly jump for houses in 4 years of an extra $50 a week. Darwin has overtaken Perth to become the second least affordable city. BHP says it's eager to keep operations running safely after three unions provided notice of strike action at its Port Hedland bulk export facilities next week. Samantha Gerling reports.
4: The combined port unions plan to stop work for 8 hours next Thursday, claiming they're frustrated with a lack of progress on enterprise agreement negotiations with BHP. The company has pointed to a deal reached last week with workers at another operation without the need for industrial action. But the Australian Manufacturers Workers Union, WA's Steve McCartney, says they're willing to go further if needed.
5: And 8 hours is a minimal thing. This is just to show them we can do it. Right, we're not interested in trying to ruin economies. We're not trying to wreck the place. We're actually trying to work out a way to work with them.
4: The planned action has drawn criticism from WA's Chamber of Minerals and Energy, saying it will cost the state in royalties.
0: In rugby league, New South Wales has stunned Queensland to claim the State of Origin series. Andrew Moore was watching.
6: The sellout crowd of 52,452 at Lang Park, well, by and large, they left disappointed as New South Wales won its third game in a row at the Cauldron. They've won 30 points to 12, having raced to an 18-0 lead in the first half. Nathan Cleary, the player of the match and player of the series, scored the first two tries. Cam Murray added one before half-time. And while Queensland hit back with tries to Hamaso Tabuai-Fadou, Selwyn Cobbo and Jojo Fafita, they had a chance late to get to within 6 points, but Rob Toyer was rightfully denied a try in the 69th minute due to Max Plath being offside from a kick, and the Blues then finished it off with an 80th minute try to Hudson Young. Andrew Moore, ABC Sport, Brisbane.
0: And the Kremlin has welcomed the lifting of an International Olympic Committee ban on Russia. The lifting clears the way for its teams to return to the Olympic fold before the Los Angeles Games in 2028. Russia was banned in 2016 due to state-sponsored doping offences. ABC News.
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8: South Australia's weather for Thursday: morning fog about the agricultural area and in the west, early frost in the southeast, showers about central parts of the pastorals and the west coast, the chance of a thunderstorm in the far northeast. Adelaide 17, Port Lincoln 16, Port Pirie 17, Renmark 17, Mount Gambier 15 and Broken Hill 16. 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
11: Good morning. The time, 6 minutes past four, 6 minutes past two in Western Australia and 24 minutes to four in South Australia and in the Northern Territory. If there's something you'd like to talk about, 1300 800 222. This is when we open up the lines and we give you the opportunity to talk about the things that are on your mind. If you have an opinion about something, if you heard it on the news just then, you might have heard it on the news and you'd like to talk about it. If it's something that you've been talking around the table with other people, then give us a ring. 1300 800 222. Thank you for the people that are reminding me that Normie Rowe had the dust up with Ron Casey, not Bruce Ruxton. Don't know how I could have got those two confused. If you want to join us, 1300 800 222, if there's something that you would like to talk about. I want you to have a listen to this and see if you can tell me what these people are saying.
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11: Hello. See, we know lots of different languages and we can say hello in all sorts of different languages. There are examples of hello in just some of the Indigenous languages in Australia. So we wanted to ask you this morning on 1300 800 222, which Indigenous words do you know and which Indigenous words do you use? We might even know sometimes that we're using Indigenous words, but which words that we use do you know are Indigenous? 1300 800 222, or text us on 0437 774 774. Be interesting to find out, because there are a whole stack of words that come into the what we consider to be the English language that we use from all sorts of other countries like Italy and France and India. What are the Indigenous words that we use that are from Indigenous languages? 1300 800 222. The other thing I don't know if you're interested or not, but I just thought I might put it out there, because Australia's not playing in the World Cup anymore. But we're okay with that. So who do you support now? And I was wondering who you do support. I know many of you think, why are we talking about sport? I mean, it's just one of those things that you do support somebody else when the team that you generally support has gone. So these are the teams that are left. So I want to find out from you, what are the teams that you will support and why? Because we've got France will play Morocco, right? So we have Norway will play England. We also have Argentina will play Switzerland and Spain will play Belgium. That's it. So which one will you support and why will you support them? I'm asking you that because I don't really care in some ways. However, what I've discovered is that I'm now going to barrack for Norway, because I quite like, is it Erling Haaland? Erling Haaland is just fascinating. And I've been seeing a little bit of him on feeds on social media, and he's really quite funny. And so now I've decided that I'm barracking for Norway, and they're playing England. So do you have a team that you will support, even though Australia's not there? And which words do you know from Indigenous language? 1300 800 222. Text us 0437 774 774. Or if there's something else that you're interested in talking about, then give us a call and talk about that. Oh, a little bit of disco for this time of the morning.

0: That's KC and the Sunshine Band. I'll go as far as to say that I'm barracking for Norway. I mean, someone's saying, well, you've got to barrack, Trevor, anyone but England. And Mike says, go Norway over England fully. But you see, I'm not doing it because I don't like England. I just happen to like, I don't even know very much about the Norway team. I just happen to like Erling Haaland because he never falls over. Other people, when they try and tackle him, they bounce off him and he's really, really fast. And quite spectacular. So I'm barracking for Norway because of him. If you agree, 1-300-800-222, or is there someone else that you're choosing to support? Thank you, the person who sent Kaya is Nunga for hello. Thank you. Hi, Trevor. Erling Haaland is pronounced in Norwegian like, it's Erling Haaland. Thank you, Peter in Sydney. Erling Haaland. He's magnificent. I reckon I'm just going to watch, just to watch him play. Hello, Anne-Marie.
1: Hello again, TC. I love Erling Haaland as well. And Odegaard is another great player in their team. I'm a bit of a tragic when it comes to the real football, I like to call it.
0: But don't you reckon, I didn't even know who he was until he started turning up on one of my social media feeds.
1: I watch the Premier League, so I'm a Liverpool supporter for all my sins. So,
0: Is he as good as, like, because all those clips I see, I don't know if they're AI generated or if he's actually that spectacular.
1: Oh, he's spectacular. And he's a Viking. Like, I mean, he's got that presence about him. And I can't stand the ones who roll around on the ground for half an hour and think they've been hit.
0: No, he gets flattened and gets up and continues running.
1: Correct. I love that about the Norway team. They just get on with it. Like all the Scandinavian teams, they just get on with it.
0: But I could bang on about this guy for days. But he not only gets up and then doesn't stop, but because he does that, it means when everyone's falling down around him, he just keeps going and scores goals.
1: Because he knows the end game. He knows you just got to play the ball. Like his dad was a football player as well. There's another two guys whose dad was football players for Norway as well. I just love their game.
0: Wasn't his mum a triathlete or something?
1: Yes, that's right. And that's why he's got his mum's family name on the back of his jersey as well.
0: Have you seen his sister?
1: No, I haven't.
0: She looks exactly like him. And she does she's an influencer, and she does impersonations of him. And it's hilarious when you take a look at it. So have a look at her, Anne-Marie, because she's really good.
1: Yeah. Well, I'm going for France now because, I mean, my parents were born in Scotland, but we have an Irish background as well. So I was, Ireland didn't get in, but everyone in Ireland was going for Cote d'Ivoire because that's the Irish colours backwards.
0: Mm.
1: And then Scotland got knocked out. So that was no Scotland, no party. Well, the party's still going, but we're just not there. And of course, I was going for Australia. And can I just say, I was so proud of our team.
0: Yeah.
1: Like we just got on with it. And because I'm a Liverpool supporter, I was going for the Liverpool guys who were left in like the country. So in Netherlands, we have about, I think, two players, like Virgil van Dijk. He's one of them. He's the captain of the Netherlands. Well, then I thought, I'm barracking for all the teams getting knocked out. I'll start barracking for the opposition. So I wanted them to get out. And obviously, because I've got that Irish background and Scottish background, no one goes for England, right? That's just it's a laid down Mazzia rule. No one does that except for the English.
0: Well, we'll see how we go. And hopefully that you'll stop supporting. So who are you going to be supporting for Norway and England? Say you're going for England.
1: I'm saying it's coming home because really I want Norway to win then.
0: Perfect.
1: And I actually want France to win. So whoever they're playing, I'll be barracking for them.
0: No, I've got to move on, Anne-Marie, but thank you. Mike, the Norwegian, was born in Leeds because his dad played for Leeds. My team, it says here. Thank you. Chris is with us. Who are you going for, Chris?
2: I'm going for Belgium.
0: Why Belgium?
2: Well, they beat America.
0: Well, that's a good enough reason.
2: plus they're extra player as well. So he didn't take the field, but he got involved anyway.
0: I think there were a few people that barracked for Belgium for that exact reason.
2: Yeah, I think people are cottoning on to what I'm saying.
0: Yeah,
2: I love the dance. I did the YMC dance in the locker rooms to celebrate. I thought it was hilarious.
0: And they did that pretty well too.
2: Yeah, I think there's a bit of rehearsals going on there.
0: they were ready for it. Chris, thank you. We're going to move on because we're taking a look this morning at what's happening as far as tech stuff is concerned. So if you've got a new little bit of tech stuff, then 1-300-800-222 or text us on 0437-774-774. Tracy's with us. Hello, Trace.
3: Oh, hi, Trevor. How are you?
0: Have you got some words for us?
3: So many Aboriginal words. I mean, I moved to the table and, well, I've moved from Moonee Ponds, which is obviously an Indigenous word, up to the table. And so I'm about to move to Yungaburra.
0: Yep.
3: And I've been working over in the Kimberley. And obviously in Kimberley, there's so many Indigenous names, yeah. I loved flying from Kalumburoo to Kununurra. That was just amazing.
0: Yep.
3: And, but, yeah, I love the sense of humour. I think that's something that is universal across Australia is Indigenous humour. And so, yeah, I'm having jokes and being told rude words, and I'm not going to say them, but mon in Victoria is bum, yeah, in just about every language group in Victoria. And so, yeah, you know, mon, if you want to kick up the mon, there you go.
0: But the other thing, Tracy, is that when you live near communities or amongst areas where there are quite a few Indigenous people, then it's very, very, very funny. And it's a sense of humour that in some ways is, I'm not going to say it's all Indigenous people's own, but it's just, it's very funny. I just know that because I've worked with quite a few Indigenous people and just laughed and laughed.
3: Absolutely, absolutely, yeah. Just travelling from, I did the trip to see the Pigram Brothers in Broome. I drove 12 hours from Kununurra to Broome and stopped in at Halls Creek and met some beautiful women there at the Women's Centre. But, yeah, like just the joy of sharing their culture, you know, to be able to say hello to them. And Wominjeri, of course, in Victoria. But, you know, and for them to laugh at our mispronunciation, because I met what do you call it? People who do language.
0: Linguists.
3: Anyway. Yes, a linguist. Thank you, because from tongue, lingua, in Italian. Anyway, so I met him at the Pigram Brothers gig. He was telling me, I said to him, you know, I make so many mistakes because a lot of the pronunciation, like, for example, in the Pilbara, the Kariata people, that it's spelt with a double R, but it's pronounced like duh, yeah? And you do need to learn those things, and it's just so interesting to learn.
0: I know in WA, we use the word bundi all the time, and bundi is just a normal word that is used continuously. And from childhood, as like it's not really a rock, it's a bit of dried up dirt.
3: It's anything
0: clay.
3: You throw, is it?
0: Yeah.
3: Anything you can throw is a bundi?
0: Yeah, so we used to use that term. And gammon we used to use all the time as well, which is joking or teasing.
3: Gammon, everyone's, yes. Yeah, I think gammon's all over WA, isn't it? You know, and then there's a lot of songs that have got gammon in it.
0: True.
3: Too, yeah. Look, yeah. It's beautiful, and you know, because it's an oral tradition too, it's so important that we do embrace it. It's getting lost, and that's why there's linguists up in the Kimberley, because you know there's languages that are very close to being lost and really are so beautiful and need to be preserved.
0: That's true.
3: And we need to get into the music. There's some amazing music that is in language.
0: That's
3: yeah.
0: true. Trace, beautiful. Got to go. But good talking to you, and thank you for bringing it up.
3: Thank you, Trev. Love your show.
0: It's important that we recognise that these Indigenous words are part of our language, that we use those words in our language. Finally, Sam. Hello, Sam.
4: Yeah, good morning, Trevor. Wrote up a tribute poem for Lionel Messi called Messi the Marauder. It's short. It goes, Lionel Messi always on the run. Destiny, your time has come. The Golden Boot Award is fairly within your grasp. The great escape against Salah's Sphinxes was like a bobcat's clasp on the World Cup and the glory to come. And your band of marauders ready to strike hard and fast, you might go down as the greatest of the goats at last. He's going to have to be considered because he's scored in 9 consecutive World Cup games, right? Never been done before. He leads the goal kicking, I think, on 19 and at overall. And at the moment, he's on 8, one ahead of Haaland and Mbappe of France, right? So one of those teams is going to go out because the Norway-England game is the crunch game. One of those is going to go out. So the Golden Boot Award will be awarded at the end. And I think Argentina, Spain, or France will be in the final.
0: Thank you very much, Sam. I think that Haaland... is it Haaland? I can't... Erling. I think... Erling. I don't know. I don't particularly mind. I just hope that he wins. That's all. And if Norway happens to be there, then that's good as well. Let's take a look at what's happening in technology. If you've got a new piece of technology that you would like to talk about, or perhaps you've got a question to ask about a new piece of technology, give us a ring, 1-300-800-222, or if you prefer, you can text us on 0437 774 774.
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0: Weddings, parties, anything. And away, away. I need to tell you that on the morning of Tuesday, July 28, we'll be broadcasting live from the Melbourne Museum, where they're showcasing an exhibition that's called Rome, Empire, Power, People. For those outside Victoria, you can tune in, but you can also go in the running to win a travel voucher for flights and accommodation for you and a friend to come to Melbourne for that broadcast. And it'd be great if you can. 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No longer, no less. You've got 15 minutes to call in. The keyword this morning is radio. 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Next, though, we'll be taking a look at what's happening in technology. If you want to join us in that conversation, Matthew Dickerson up next.
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0: 774. Matthew Dixon, small business consultant and presenter of the Tech Talk podcast, is with us. Hello, Matthew.
1: Yeah, good evening, Trevor. And look, before we get started, I just want to say congratulations. 30th of July is your last broadcast. And we've been doing this, or I've been talking to you since the 9th of May 2018. So 8 years I've had the pleasure of chatting to you. So we've probably chatted getting close to 100 times now, Trevor. So congratulations on your wonderful career and all the best for the future.
0: And thank you too, because it's been great talking to you about all sorts of things, including small business and also technology. Now, I've got to give a little bit of information out, Matthew, which I'll get you to comment on. And I just wanted to point out that we are aware of the Telstra issue still facing some callers to the ABC tonight. Some Telstra customers... calls are being disconnected after our producers, being Mick, chat to you and put you on hold. Advice from Telstra to resolve it is for you to restart your phone or switch it into and out of aeroplane mode, which will resolve the issue. And once again, I point out that it's not that Mick is hanging up on you, it's that it's an issue of which we're having to deal with. And it seems like, Matthew Dickerson, that a lot of people are having to deal with similar things.
1: Exactly right. And I did find it interesting yesterday, Michael Ackland, who's the acting CEO, Vicky Brady's overseas on holidays at the moment, but Michael's there. And so he's the head of Australia's largest telco organisation and talking about the issues. And there were some serious issues behind the scenes, which we can talk about if you like. But the advice, his final advice was, and if you're still having problems, just reboot your phone. And it just made every technician across the land have a bit of a chuckle, because it's always number one tech issue that you say, have you restarted it? So, you know, he's the head of Telstra saying, just reboot your phone and that'll all fix the problems. But amazingly, it does seem to fix a lot of problems.
0: I did it. Fixed up my phone. But I guess the thing that people are wondering and is... not so much that this is going to be fixed or how long it is, and the disruptions have been enormous. Mm-hmm. But why does it keep on happening? You would think that when they're going to do, or they've got system reboots, or there are things that are going to be happening, that they'd be putting in place systems to make sure it doesn't happen again.
1: One of the things that I often marvel at, Trevor, is just how complicated a society we've created for ourselves in so many different ways. And I was thinking about this. I was in Melbourne on the weekend and I was flying back and I was sitting on the plane, and the plane was delayed slightly because the catering van hadn't delivered all the food for the plane. And everyone on the plane kind of groaned when they made the announcement, just go, we'll take off, who cares about the food? But we had regulations, according to the pilot, that we had to have a certain amount of food on the plane before we're allowed to take off. And I'm thinking, it's so complicated flying a plane with all the logistics around that. And the mobile phone network is the same. There are so many parts of the network that are moving. And at this stage, very early days, obviously, yesterday was the outage. We're really only just breaking it down a little bit at this stage. But it seems like the issue was caused by a timing issue. And what that comes down to is that our phones are very accurate in being timekeepers, but the network is very accurate in timekeeping as well. So every mobile phone tower knows the time incredibly accurately. And we don't really think that's that important, because the time ticks over and says it's now 4:07 and 38 seconds. We don't think that's really that important. But behind the scenes, the timing is incredibly important to make sure that the network is in sync with each other. And so there are timing servers across the network. This is across the internet. This is across the mobile phone network. This is across GPS, very important with GPS as well. And it seemed like two of those timing servers got out of sync. And even though everything else was working, the towers are working, our phones are working, there was power, all those parts are working, but the timing of those basically meant that those calls were being rejected. So when a call was trying to be made, no, there's a problem there. That time is showing this time, and I'm talking to the microsecond, sometimes with GPS to the nanosecond, and the time might be out just by literally a microsecond, and that's enough for that tower to reject that call. So that's where it becomes so incredibly complicated, and one small change in the network can have so many implications.
0: Does that mean that they only discover that these things are going to be a problem when they happen, so then they can put in place things that will make sure it doesn't happen again?
1: I don't know. I mean, everyone talks about make sure it doesn't happen again, which is lovely to say that, but I'm not sure that we can ever say that definitively, Trevor. I don't know we can ever say, right, we'll make sure this doesn't happen again, because the reality is there are so many moving parts to all of these. And as we've seen with some past outages, someone can do a software update, someone can update some code and they can have a mistake in it. There's been issues with various companies that aren't necessarily mobile phone companies, but are internet providers or security providers on the internet. So it is such a complicated beast, this communication system we've built for ourselves, that one small change somewhere can have some implications. So I guarantee to you, Trevor, I guarantee you can quote me on this. When we run into each other one day in your retirement, we will have another outage from one of the mobile phone networks at some stage in the near future, because it will happen.
0: Is that one of the things, because the system or the network that we have has been put together, I'm not going to say in a piecemeal way, but you have one bit that's put together, then it's added to, then it's added to, then it's added to?
1: Well, it is that process where we are continually building and we're continually upgrading.
0: Yeah.
1: So if you go back to the old days, you know, you and I would remember when the first phones came out and they were analog phones, and that was a bit of a simpler network, but it wasn't really good enough. And compared to today's standards, it's incredibly basic. But then we kept going forward as we went through the Gs, the 2G, 3G, 4G. We had CDMA thrown in there as a bit of a sideline for maybe regional areas. And then as we keep going forward, we want to make things better. So 5G that's being rolled out now doesn't mean every tower's got 5G, but we want to improve it. So I think I agree with you. It's not necessarily that it's a piecemeal approach, but it's a continual upgrade. At no stage, I think, can we ever say, that's it, the phone network is done now, everything's good, just leave it alone, because we'll continue, humans, we'll continue to have more needs.
0: I wonder whether or not, as we speak of humans and we see the advancements in AI, whether or not we see more AI being used within the systems that we're talking about that may be able to foresee the issues that could happen before they do.
1: Well, I think two things could probably help with that, Trevor. One thing, or two outcomes. One thing would be that if we run some more simulations, run some more tests, for example, then AI could possibly run those simulations and say, if you do this, then this over here will happen. But that's assuming that we always know what we're going to do next. So some outages in the past from some telcos have been as a direct result of a software update. So someone's deliberately gone in and said, we've got to update this software, we've found a flaw, we'll update the software, there's been some error in that update. So you could run a simulation for that. But in this scenario, there wasn't an update being done. There was simply a failure of a device, or again, we're still waiting to see exactly what it is, but the timing was then out. Now, how do you simulate that? How can you predict that? There are so many things that could possibly go wrong. And of course, there's redundancy built into so many of these systems, but still there are things that can go wrong. So AI could possibly predict some of those, but AI, I think, could also contribute to bigger outages if you're relying on AI to do some of these updates and say, okay, we'll put it in your hands. You now go and simulate. Everything's right. Go for it. Implement that. And then if something goes wrong, there'll be a human pouring over the coals trying to find out what AI has done to cause these issues. So it could help with it, but it could also contribute.
0: See, we figured that we had it right when we were going to predict that in 2000 that all the planes were going to fall out of the sky and that everything was going to go totally wrong. And so that was predicted and we were all ready for it and nothing happened.
1: Well, that's a really interesting. I've had some lovely conversations around that from people who didn't believe in the Y2K bug. And my argument has been that we prepared well enough for it, so nothing did happen. Now, quite possibly, things may have happened. And there were some incidents around the world that did occur where things happened with booking systems and certain things didn't work the way they should have. So I still believe, Trevor, if we did absolutely nothing and accepted that, this is all a bit of a conspiracy, we'll just leave it alone, a lot of money was spent preventing it. If we did nothing, I think we would have had some pretty severe issues. And some of those may have been planes falling out of the sky. But more importantly, I think industry as a whole would have ground to a halt. So you mightn't have got on that plane because you couldn't even book a ticket to get on that plane. So it was never going to even take off to fall out of the sky.
0: That was because so what sort of things were put in place? Because for many of us, we may not have even realised what things were being put in place. And we just thought, oh, well, there wasn't anything wrong and nothing happened.
1: Yeah, so main things that in that process were the process where software was updated. So as we know, just for a recap there, the problem was that back in the 50s and 60s, when a lot of software was written to save space, because space was at a premium, I'm talking about storage space, was at a premium, it was found that if you use 2 years for a year, so the year 66, for example, put it as 66 rather than 1966, that saved 2 digits of data, multiply that across the various storage mediums and all the different bits of data, then that adds up to a lot of space. In today's terms, largely irrelevant, but in 66 terms, very important. And no one actually sat back and went, hold on, when we get to 1999, we'll have 99, and the next draft that is 00, that might be a problem. And it was only realised as we got closer. So a lot of the updates that occurred were just basically going back, trawling through old software and seeing, did it have a 2-digit year or a 4-digit year? Now, I'm oversimplifying it incredibly here, but yeah, in essence, that's what happened. So behind the scenes, what was happening was a lot of software was being updated. A lot of software engineers across the world were spending a lot of time and money on creating or changing that software to say, no, it used to be 2 digits, now have 4 digits for that.
0: There's so much. Thank you for that. I wanted to talk to you about this story about stolen vehicles and the use of apps and so forth, because there are so many things that are associated with technology to be able to keep cars safer, and caravans and all sorts of tracking devices and all that sort of stuff. But are they all good?
1: I don't know that I'll ever say any bit of technology is all good traits. And especially when we have people out there who maybe have motives that aren't the most pure. So the things that are good in simple terms sometimes aren't so good in real terms. So a couple of things with cars, with modern cars. One of them is the ability for thieves to break in using relaying. So we think our modern cars, in the old days, Trev, I've seen it in the movies, someone used their elbow. People had very strong elbows in the old days. They'd smash a window with their elbow. They'd jump under the dash and put a few wires together and off they'd go. The bad guy would run away with that car.
0: I was good with a bit of packing tape.
1: Well, that I was the same. I'm having to break into a car that my mum had locked the keys in, and the old blue packing tape.
0: That worked very, very well.
1: Not that we're giving advice out here, Trevor, to break into cars.
0: It wouldn't work on any car now.
1: Not, I think you're spot on. What happened was there was an Australian design rule that was introduced in somewhere around the year 2000, don't hold me to that, but around the year 2000, and that design rule said that cars had to have electronic transmitters in the keys to disable, so engine immobilizers to disable the car. And that was fantastic, and that dropped car theft down dramatically. So our peak for car theft was around the year 2000, and it started slowly going down from there. But there's been a bit of an uptick, actually, particularly in your state, in Victoria, there's a bit of an uptick in car thefts. And what thieves are doing very cleverly is taking advantage of the technology. And when you walk up to the car now with your pocket, with your key in your pocket, your car says, oh, someone's nearby, and it sends out a signal, and it says, is Trevor's key there? And if your key is in your pocket, your key actually responds and says, yes, I'm here. It authenticates your key, and then the door is able to be unlocked, and you get in and drive away. What clever thieves are doing is being somewhere near your key. So that could be maybe near the front door of your home. It could be while you're standing in a shop, shopping away happily. And then they're relaying the signal, which is only a very weak signal from your key, and boosting that stronger to someone that's near the car. So they have two people, two thieves involved. One just hangs around near you. One hangs around near your car. The car says, are you there? And that relay signal goes from your car back, or from your pocket back to the car. And away they go. No smashed elbows, no wires need to be tripped. It just needs to basically have someone get in the car and drive away. Then when they drive away, the interesting part is that many cars now can track where that car is. So fantastic. It doesn't matter that that car's been stolen. I can see on my app exactly where that is. Yeah. So thieves, sorry.
0: I'm excited that we know where they're going.
1: Well, you may remember there was a case a few years ago where it was one of our famous tennis players, his mum was driving his car. Mum got held up and the car was stolen, and he was sitting with his phone tracking where the thief was and said to the police, here it is, and they managed to grab that person that had stolen the car. But modern thieves are getting a bit cleverer. So when they get in the car now, they do a factory reset on it. So then it stops that being tracked by the app. But the manufacturer still knows where it is. The issue has been when people are applying to the manufacturer to saying, OK, I've had my car stolen, please track it. They say, oh, there's some paperwork to fill out there. We can't just go and give out a car location willy-nilly. We don't know who you are. So they're giving out the car location several days after the actual request has been made. And surprise, surprise.
0: Could be anywhere.
1: The thief doesn't leave it in the one spot, Trevor.
0: No.
1: It doesn't sit it there and say, I'll just wait for someone to come along and find it. So we've got some of this technology, but I just don't know that we're being clever enough with it to overcome how clever the thieves are getting at it. So we've got to leapfrog. We thought we leapfrogged the thieves for a while. I'm not sure if that's a word, leapfrog, but we thought we had a leapfrog over the thieves for a while, but they seem to have gotten back in front of us now, and so we've got to do the same thing again.
0: I like how people suggest if you want to make sure your car doesn't get stolen, drive a manual.
1: Well, that's not a bad concept, is it? You can imagine this car bunny hopping down the road.
0: If you want to join us, 1-300-800-222 as we take a look at technology. Do you have some new technology that you'd like to share with us and maybe brag about it or say why it's so good? Or you can point out why it is it's not working so well. 1-300-800-222. Stop texting if you're having a go at being part of the overnight broadcast that we're doing from the museum. 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Matthew Dickerson with us. 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
0: Matthew John's with us. Hello, John.
6: Oh, good morning, Trevor and John. How are you this morning? We had a problem with our emails on Tuesday afternoon. We had such a problem that they weren't going through, so I called up the person who's receiving it, and we're chatting away, trying to send and receive from either end and so forth, and they just weren't working. And then one went through and the email turned up saying it was 2:15 in the afternoon, but both our computers were saying it was the other way around. The email said it was 2:16, but both our computers were 2:15. So the email said it arrived before our computer clock said that time had actually came. And I wonder if this had anything to do with the outage on the following morning.
0: Matthew?
1: Well, if you're getting emails before they're sent, just try and predict some World Cup outcomes, World Cup match outcomes. You should be right if you can jump forward in time. So the serious part there, John, is that the time that you'll see on an email stamp is nothing to do with the time on your computer. Typically, that'll be the time that a server sits there. So you could change your computer time to a different time, put it forward, put it back. I've seen people who were meant to have sent an email yesterday or the day before try and turn their computer clock back to the day before to send an email to go, see, I sent that yesterday, and that trick doesn't work because typically the time will be picked up by a server in the middle. So if you're assuming your computer time and your friend's computer time were accurate, then somewhere in the middle an inaccurate time was picked up, or it may be that the computer times that you and your friend have are incorrect.
0: So but why does that happen, Matthew?
1: So it is picking up the time from the server. So we want emails being delivered and shown that they're being delivered at an accurate time.
0: Yeah.
1: And the time for the email servers is presumed to be more accurate than the time for the actual individual PCs that are being sent from and received on.
0: Okay. Does that make sense, John?
6: It does. Because old school, you used to be able to do the clock. We did that with Y2K. We ran our clock time forward to 1999 in December. And sat there and watched the clock click over, and the computer did nothing. That was our trick for Y2K.
0: Yeah,
6: but,
0: right.
6: These days, as your guest is mentioning, the clock synced off the server, so you don't actually adjust you can adjust it, but normally when you just turn your computer on, it syncs with automatic updates. So both our clocks, as we were speaking, clocked over to 2:16 in the afternoon. And we're going, that's weird.
1: Yeah, so there is, and PCs, you're right, PCs should be using the network time protocol, and there are various servers across the world that are set up as network time servers, and they should be synchronising off that. it may well be that there was some other deeper issue in there where time sync was out, but normally the synchronisation of time, and again, we'll wait for the final report from Telstra, but normally that synchronisation of time is not something that humans would notice because we're talking probably some microseconds or out somewhere rather than a few seconds out where we would actually notice it. So typically we wouldn't notice it, but it may well have been a deeper issue. And who knows, it may well have been that the network servers were out by several seconds rather than microseconds.
6: Okay. Just on time being very specific, the telecommunications use what's called atomic clocks, and you can speak to that. Can the atomic clocks go out of sync like and then cause a problem or a disruption? And if you look back to the old Walkman CD players when they first come out with a laser and the spinning disc, every so often if you bumped it, you would lose the music coming from the machine. It would have to reset itself. And they later developed a sampling where they'd have multiple samplers as a layer. And if one of the passes over the CD passing the laser would skip, you still had two or three other passes which were good and you'd have continuation of music. Does something like that occur with the timing of the atomic clocks and synchronisations between the nodes?
1: Yeah, so a couple of things there. Our GPS satellites that are sitting there, which we rely on for our positioning, definitely have atomic clocks in them. So those satellites sitting above us, they have atomic clocks. And yes, they do lose time. Typically about 1 second every 10 billion years is a roughly the sort of time loss for an atomic clock. So it's not zero, but it's fairly low in terms of the time that it loses. In terms of the nodes that sit there and give us our time, typically those nodes wouldn't all necessarily have an atomic clock sitting at them. They'd be picking up time from various known times. And they also know the distance between that time server and where the known time clock is. And they actually basically have a calculation that says the distance away, speed of light, speed of electromagnetic transmission, 3 × 10⁸ meters per second. Therefore, I'll make a calculation to adjust for that. So with all of that, they should be in absolute synchronization and they will normally check for more than one. So to your point that there might be some sort of checksum in place, absolutely there is. But unfortunately, in this case, maybe there were a couple of checksums that were going off, maybe a central site that was out. So there are those things in place, but they're not always perfect.
0: We've got very accurate clocks. We've got, what's a UTC clock?
1: Yeah, so universal time clock. So yeah. Essentially, that'd be one, Trevor, and I've got one sitting in the studio that I'm sitting in right now, my little home studio, that it picks up the time from various network time servers that I've got set up. And my clock is only accurate to within about plus or minus 100 milliseconds, so nowhere near the level that the clocks would be. And you've got to have accurate time as well, Trevor, because you've got to know when to go to the news. But again, you're talking about seconds, not microseconds. So there's lots of those clocks available, but they're probably a bit more accurate when you talk about telcos.
0: I guess a hardwired clock.
1: Yeah, and that would be set up. There would be behind the scenes of that. That would be using the NTP, the Network Time Protocol, to basically synchronise that to some known time servers, some clocks that are set up to do exactly that, so that you've got accurate time across every ABC studio across the nation.
0: You should see what happens when daylight saving kicks in. Clock goes nuts.
1: That's one of the nice things, Trevor, about having electronic clocks around your house now is they can do that because it used to be a drama when daylight saving changed. It'd be right, whose job is it to go around the house and change every one of those analog clocks and you'd always miss one or you get in the car and it was wrong, whereas most of those now are connected.
0: For some reason my car one doesn't change. And so it's generally an hour out. And I just do the maths and work it out.
1: I'll get around to that, and then before you know it, it's back to the other change in 6 months' time.
0: Yeah, that's right. Someone sent a text in saying my wife received a text message 2 minutes before I sent it.
1: Yeah, well, that's impressive. That's
0: so is that
1: we've
0: all
1: got
0: the
1: time travellers out there, Trevor. We've got some great ABC listeners.
0: So is that the sort of thing that was happening during this outage?
1: Well, I haven't heard that, but again, I would find that unusual because, and maybe I'm completely wrong, maybe the time nodes were out by minutes rather than, I'm imagining, they're out by a few microseconds. So maybe they were completely out. Maybe something happened where they were out dramatically. But that's very unusual to receive that. There are still some people who do set their time on their phone manually rather than have it pick up the time automatically. You still can do that. Same as John talked about with his computer. You can still manually set the time on your computer if you want to. So maybe that can happen where someone's got a different time showing and then, text message came in at a different time to what my phone says. Well, that text message again is relying on the network time rather than the individual phone time.
0: That'd spin me out. That'd be like some sort of a weird time travel thing.
1: That's right.
0: I'll be waiting to see what was going to happen next. I got a text here from Jen who said, in the old days, some car brands only had about 10 different keys, from what I understand. For the Telstra outage, I figure their timing server probably wasn't phoning properly to a global timing server.
1: Yeah, and that's possibly what I'm imagining as well, that the various servers that they had, that Telstra's time nodes, they would be picking up the time from recognised time servers around the world. There are several of those around the world, or many of those around the world. So I imagine that for some reason it just wasn't picking up the time from those accurately. And a computer is actually a fairly inaccurate clock in terms of keeping time. So it wouldn't take that long for a server to drift in time enough that would affect the network. So if it didn't pick up the time from a time server, say maybe only for a day, maybe for a week, then suddenly that might cause an issue.
0: I've got a text here to ask what a node is.
1: Just a server. So you would have a server sitting in a data center somewhere, and that would be set up as the destination point, if you like, for the internal network to check the time. They'd call that a node, an end point, for want of a better word.
0: 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Our guest, Matthew Dickerson, small business consultant and presenter of the Tech Talk podcast. 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Matthew, were there some other stories of interest that you wanted to mention?
1: Oh, absolutely. There's always stories of interest, Trevor, to mention. One of the things I think is significant, which is about to happen, is the PlayStation games will no longer be available as of 2028 on physical media. And so you might think, well, surely this has already happened because we've gone away from physical media and TV. We've got, when do you go along and rent a DVD or a CD anymore, or music the same? We're streaming music. But you still, if you walked into a gaming store, you'd still buy a piece of physical media. You'd get the game off the shelf and you'd go over and buy it, and they'd put the actual disc inside and away you'd go. So it's surprising me it's taken this long, but you will walk into a store from January 2028 onwards and you'll pick up the disc, or you pick up the packaging, and you walk over and you'll buy it, but inside will be a digital download code. And some people get up in arms about this, Trevor, because I want to own the software, but of course you never really own the software. You own a license to use that. So that's a significant change in the gaming industry, which I think is probably long overdue.
0: But I thought that there were some games that you would download now anyway, that you didn't have to actually have the disc, or that you could just download them.
1: Yeah, that's absolutely correct. So you can, for a lot of games and a lot of consoles now, that's exactly how you buy them. So I'm surprised it's taken Sony this long to say, that's it, no more with physical media. But it's still talking almost a year and a half away, Trevor, before they finally say, that's it, the death knell has come for physical media. So it's moved that way, and it's so much more convenient. You're sitting at home playing a game, and there's a new game that comes out. You've talked to a friend about it. I want to get it. You don't have to drive down somewhere and pick up a physical disc. How yesterday, how 1990s, that is. This is all about just download it directly and start using it within minutes.
0: But does that mean that retro gaming is going to get bigger?
1: Possibly, a bit like vinyl is making a bit of a comeback. People are loving their vinyl at the moment, which I just find absolutely incredible that people would love vinyl. I remember the old scratchy days of vinyl and getting in trouble for my big sisters because I'd bump a record and there'd be a big scratch across it. So vinyl's making a comeback, so maybe some retro games will make a bit of a comeback as well.
0: Wouldn't be surprised. I'll have to go through and see if we've got any old gaming consoles that still work at the back. Yeah. Mind you, the controllers always go, so that's what it generally happens.
1: Yeah, I think my thumbs used to go before the controllers, trying to keep up with my kids who were playing games against them.
0: Matthew, great talking to you, and thank you so much for all of the work that you've done with us over the years. I've really appreciated it.
1: Oh, look, I've enjoyed every minute of it, and I'm sure your listeners have enjoyed the last, 26 years or so you've given to overnight crowds, overnight audiences. So well done from your perspective.
0: Thanks, Matthew. Matthew Dickerson, small business consultant and presenter of the Tech Talk podcast. The news is coming up next.
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0: ABC News, I'm Clive Hunton. The head of NATO says President Trump is committed to the alliance, despite fresh verbal attacks on European allies. At the Ankara summit, Mr. Trump repeated his claims on the Danish territory of Greenland and called for trade ties with Spain to be cut. He also renewed criticism of a lack of willingness from Europe to come to the aid of America in its war against Iran and unblocking the Strait of Hormuz. But Secretary General Mark Rutte says NATO is as strong as it's ever been.
1: I always know that President Trump and the US is completely committed to NATO. But there is this big irritant, the irritant that the Europeans were not paying the same as the Americans were paying. And this is a frustration on the US part since Eisenhower. And this American president has been able to solve this.
0: Meanwhile, President Trump says the US will license Ukraine to manufacture Patriot air defense systems. Ukraine's been asking for more Patriot systems for years, considering them crucial to victory in its war with Russia. Appearing alongside Ukraine's president at the NATO summit, Mr. Trump says he believes Ukraine can produce them pretty quickly.
2: We're going to give a license to you to make Patriots. That's pretty cool, right? This way you can't complain that we're not giving them enough. I say, make them yourself. We haven't informed the company of that yet, but that'll work out all right. You know, sure, they'll be thrilled. But, you know, they'll be able to do it. You'll be able to figure that out. Most countries couldn't do that.
0: Staying overseas, the UK government says the last woman executed in Britain will receive a posthumous conditional pardon due to a profound injustice. Ruth Ellis was a 28-year-old nightclub hostess and was hanged in 1955 for shooting dead her racing driver lover, David Blakely, as he left a London pub. She was a mother of two children who were aged 3 and 10 at the time. Her execution helped swing public opinion against the death penalty. The ABC and SBS executives will appear before the Anti-Semitism Royal Commission in the coming hours after members of Australia's Jewish community claimed there'd been biased reporting. ABC editorial director Gavin Fang and Ombudsman Fiona Cameron will give evidence first. The ABC rejects claims that its journalism has contributed to social division. It says 51% of complaints accused its Israel-Gaza coverage of being broadly pro-Palestinian, while 47% accused it of being broadly pro-Israel. The special envoy to combat anti-Semitism, Gillian Siegel, will also appear at the hearing. Rental prices are soaring as vacancy rates for houses and apartments hover around record lows. Business correspondent David Taylor has the details.
3: Australian renters are facing record high rents across all capital cities. Data from property website Domain has revealed a renewed acceleration in rental growth across the capitals, led by Sydney with the strongest quarterly increase in 4 years. Combined capital city house rents increased by $20 over the June quarter, taking annual growth to its strongest pace in almost 2 years. Unit rents rose by a more modest $5, highlighting a growing divergence between the two rental markets. Analysts expect tight rental market conditions to remain for months to come.
0: 24 hours after Telstra first identified a major network outage, some calls, including ones to 000, may still be having trouble. Telstra says it's fixed the issue that caused the original outage, but a secondary issue means, in some cases, callers may get an error message and your phone will try to connect to another network. Telstra says until it's resolved, it'll do a welfare check whenever it detects a failed 000 call. In rugby league, New South Wales has claimed just its fourth ever victory in a State of Origin decider at Lang Park, with the Blues triumphing 30 points to 12 to win the series. Nathan Cleary starred for New South Wales with 2 tries and a late penalty goal, as his side scored 5 tries to 3 in a dominant performance. Queensland forward Harry Grant says New South Wales were deserved winners.
4: You don't want to come out of this game on the losing side, but New South Wales played a really good game. You know, they were clinical throughout the 80 minutes. Come here with a lot of energy, and yeah, you got to give them credit for the game they played.
0: The Pits and Hacks lead the way in this year's Emmy nominations, with the shows picking up 25 and 24 nominees respectively for TV's biggest awards night. HBO Max's The Pits is set in the emergency room of a Pittsburgh hospital and had big wins last year as well. And that's ABC News.
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6: South Australia's weather for Thursday: morning fog about the agricultural area and in the west, early frost in the southeast, showers about central parts of the pastorals and the west coast, the chance of a thunderstorm in the far northeast. Adelaide 17, Port Lincoln 16, Port Pirie 17, Renmark 17, Mount Gambier 15 and Broken Hill 16. 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
7: Are there any winners in the cost of living crisis? 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
8: Questions. They've never been more important. So the one thing we'll never question is our duty to keep asking. 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
10: Good morning. 6 minutes past five, 6 minutes past three in WA and 24 minutes to five in South Australia and in the Northern Territory. Warwick Long joining us shortly. No Kate today. And there's no soccer today either. No report from the World Cup because it's a rest day. Everyone's having a little bit of a breather before we go into the next stage. So we'll find out a little bit more about that next week when they go. Probably tomorrow. Tomorrow we'll find out more about what's going on. Let's move on and find out what's happening as far as the weather is concerned. But firstly, Richard Batt will join us, private wealth advisor at Ord Minnett, will tell us about finance. Hello, Richard.
11: Good morning, Trevor.
10: Tell us about today's finance, please.
11: Well, markets in Europe were lower. The FTSE was down 1.66% and markets in the US are also lower. The Dow Jones is currently down 575 points, which is just over 1%, while the NASDAQ has been up at one point, but it is lower now, down about 8 points, while the S&P 500 is down 0.33% after President Trump indicated the ceasefire with Iran is over, which saw oil prices jump and energy stocks in the US are higher. Shares in ConocoPhillips and Chevron were up about 1%, while Marathon Petroleum is up 3%. But consumer stocks that could be impacted by high energy prices are lower, and Home Depot's down 2%, and McDonald's was down 1% as well. And in other news, Apple is actually committed to purchasing about $30 billion worth of Broadcom's chips, and it will see Broadcom actually expand its chip production. So shares in Apple are lower, but Broadcom shares have jumped on that news. So the tech sector is actually holding up reasonably well.
10: Good stuff. Anything else we need to know, Richard?
11: Unfortunately, the Aussie dollar is weaker against the greenback, currently trading at 69.36 US dollars. But we are stronger against the pound at 52p. Gold's down more than 2%. Spot gold's currently at $4,030 an ounce. And as I mentioned, oil is higher. Brent crude is currently up nearly 6%, trading at 78.37 US dollars a barrel.
10: Good stuff. Thanks for that, Richard.
11: Thanks, Jim.
10: Richard Batt, private wealth advisor with Ord Minnett. If you want to join us as we have a chat with Warwick Long, you can ask Warwick anything you like because Warwick will help you out. We might even just put it out to Warwick in that way. We might, if you need some personal advice, Warwick might be the person. If you want some financial advice, you can ring up and ask Warwick. Can't guarantee that that advice will be of use to you, but we can only try. If you want to join us, as we talk this morning, quite seriously, about pub trivia and trivia nights in general. We spoke on the program yesterday about the delights and the joys of winning a meat tray. But that one of the things that we're starting to see come back, or have they never left? Have quiz nights become a popular thing again, or have they always been that? I know that Finn went to a quiz night at a regional pub, a pub that's been bought by some younger people, and they decided that they might start bringing people in by having a quiz night, which is a great idea. So is that the case? Are they coming back, or have they always been there? 1-300-800-222. Do you have a quiz night that you go to regularly? Do you, whenever you see a sign that says quiz night on, you get a table together and join in? 1-300-800-222. And does your pub or club have a regular night? Tell us about it. 1-300-800-222. Do you have a table that always, always gets together and represents and wins possibly quiz nights? We've got enough quiz players on the ABC to know that there are plenty of you out there that like a little bit of a quiz. So do you go to quiz nights? 1-300-800-222. And do you try and win?

0: It's the church, and almost with you. If you want to join us to talk about the joys of quiz nights, do you go? Are there regular quiz nights that you go to? I've got a text here that also says, "Hi Trevor, I'd love to hear people's best trivia names for their teams." I didn't even know people had names for their teams. We just used to turn up and have a few beers, bring snacks, and enjoy it. So if you want to join us as we talk all things Trivia Nights, 1-300-800-222.
1: Young people are the lifeblood of a thriving community.
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0: I got a text here that said, "Hey TC, ABC Perth Radio has organised a quiz night with listeners," says Alex. You'd be terrified that you'd lose. I hope it's not like an ABC table versus other tables. Warwick Long joins us, ABC Rural, host of the Victorian Country Hour. I'd like you on my team.
4: Oh, would you?
0: Yeah.
4: See, I have got the problem, though, where I confidently think I know something, only to find out I'm a little bit wrong when the answers get announced.
0: Can you be a little bit wrong, Warren?
4: Well, usually wrong on a technicality.
0: Okay. Right?
4: A technicality where I actually am wrong, but I can justify why I was wrong in my mind.
0: See, what you've got to do, Warren, is you just have to sound like you know what you're talking about and be forthright in giving the answer, so everyone goes, well, he knows what he's talking about.
4: I think that's my problem. Because you're the loud person, right? And you work a job where you get to find out interesting things. Because I am usually the person who has a useless bit of information where someone's talking about their new jumper and I'll be like, you know what's happening in the wool industry right now. That they think you'll know something. So if nobody knows anything at the table in a given question of a trivia night, then everybody looks at you and they're like, well, go on, smart guy.
0: Yeah.
4: Give us a bit of information on this and hopefully it's the right answer. And then you get it wrong. And usually someone's brought their teenage kid or there's that younger person in the team and they're the person that look at you and they're like, oh, I thought you were better than that.
0: I hate it when people look at you like that. Like, they like you work like on the radio and you do a quiz thing, and so they might actually ask you to come and sit on the table, and then you sit there and the question comes up and everyone looks at you. I don't know.
4: Well, that's what I was laughing about with the ABC Perth bit of information about them holding a quiz night. I'm like, maybe they won't realise just how little work sometimes goes into quiz preparation. Or maybe they're the opposite, because there's two types of ABC teams. There's ones that are like, let's do a quiz. Oh, I know a couple of things. That'll do. And then there's the other one who don't do any preparation for the rest of the show, but they spend all their time on those 10 questions for the quiz, and they take it really seriously. So I wonder which side of the coin ABC Perth sits on.
0: I write, because in the one that I write, I've got 5 questions. It usually takes me between an hour and a half and 2 hours to do questions.
4: You're the second camp. You're the second camp. Whereas me, because I only ever do a quiz if I'm filling in on someone else's show.
0: Yeah.
4: I'm the kind of guy who's like, oh, I'll come up with a few quiz questions. Oh, what question from the man from Snowy River can I fit in there? Or whatever. And it's usually 5 minutes and it's done. And it leads to me trying to explain something to my poor producers for the next hour. But the quiz preparation is 5 minutes.
0: Rosemary joins us. Hello, Rosemary.
5: Good morning.
0: Do you quiz a lot?
5: I go every Sunday with my family.
0: Yes.
5: To the pub. And it's played on the phone. So I give the answers to the people with the phone and then they type it in or they press the buzzer and we answer it.
0: Oh, so is there an app or something?
5: Yes, there is an app for pub trivia.
0: That's no good.
5: It's a lot of fun.
0: Is that?
5: But we're playing for Christmas in July. With the winnings, we're going to have a party.
0: So you're good at it?
5: Some of the teams are good at it.
0: Yeah.
5: I'm not. I can answer the odd question.
0: Does your team have a name?
5: It does have a name. It's the Titanic Swim Team.
0: That's a very good name, Raspberry. Do you have good snacks on the table?
5: We do. We start the quiz about 4:30, and at 5 o'clock we get potato chips, sweet potato chips, pork, little bits of pork. I'm trying to think of the word. But
0: slider things.
5: Yes, but we think and cheesy bits. And it's a lot of fun. And there can be 10 teams playing one afternoon or another afternoon. There were only 3 teams.
0: What do you win?
5: You win a $50 voucher, a $25 voucher, or 2 drink tour coins.
0: Warwick, are we in?
4: Oh, this sounds like... And did you say this is family time? What a great bit of family time, bit of trivia.
5: It's great because it's all my family. It depends who's around. But we actually have friends who join in. We have the Misfits is another team that plays with us. Nate plays with us. And it's just a lot of fun together.
0: Look, it is. That's the thing about them, Warwick, is they are good fun.
4: Yeah, and with nutrition, with a nutritional plan like that for snacks, I can see why you're the Titanic swim team. But that's a fabulous idea and a way to get people together. And the great thing about a well-done trivia night too, usually you'll have the different generations of questions, right? So it is actually a really good intergenerational thing to do. There'll be the young folk who know the up-to-date type young things and the newer music. Mm. And if you have the older people, you get the older music type questions as well. Maybe a bit of royal information too that you didn't know here and there. And it's that combination of generations that can be, I think, a real win. Yeah, Trev?
0: I was asked to be part of a team, and this was at a university team. Sounds like it's something out of The Young Ones. But anyway, and they'd never lost. Ever. Oh. It's a once-a-year quiz. It had never lost.
4: That's too much pressure. You need to be turning up on the bad team, not the good team.
0: Well, we did lose. but I made really good snacks because it was one of those ones where you had to bring your own and make the snacks.
4: Oh.
0: And so because I made good snacks, I was let off.
4: Oh, okay. I was about to say otherwise you weren't asked back next year, but the food got you through. So they'll ask you back next year with the food, Trevor, but you just won't be allowed to participate.
0: You have 8 people on the table, right?
4: Yes.
0: And so they thought, geez, I wonder if we could get 9 because he doesn't really count. Doesn't do much,
4: but the food's good. What was the best snack? What did you bring?
0: I made like little pikelets with salmon and sour cream. Pikelets that had, that had spinach, like, through the pikelets.
4: Oh, well, that's why you lost. Oh. No one wins with spinach.
0: That's not fair. Warwick, are you, the tables when you normally play, are you competitive?
4: Oh, yeah. Oh, well, you know what? I don't have the... Oh, this might surprise you, Trevor. I'm not super competitive. Mm-hmm. Like... I enjoy it. When it comes to, you know, supporting national sports team, I always refer to myself as a die easy fan, not a die hard fan. Mm. I will enjoy watching it. I will go for them to win. But if we don't win, it's okay.
0: Yeah.
4: Whereas what I found out at Trivia Nights was my wife has a competitive streak that goes beyond mine. And she really wants to win. And her line goes to fairness.
0: Yeah.
4: And if she sees anyone touch a mobile phone, like she did during tennis club trivia not long ago, I think it's the angriest I've ever seen my wife. She's an incredibly calm and patient woman. But if you grab your phone mid-trivia, you're in a lot of trouble. And I saw a different side of her last night, and I've learned to keep my phone in my pocket.
0: Did you?
4: Because it wasn't me that was reaching for it. It was some kids on the other table, but she was out of the chair and with the point.
0: There was pointing involved.
4: Yeah, there was pointing involved. I'm going to get in trouble for talking about this to you, Trevor. But yes, it was a very different side. I saw from my wife mid tennis into tennis club trivia. Which is a lovely fundraiser for the tennis league, But yeah, very, very different side of my wife.
0: Were they scared? Like, was it a moment by which everyone stopped and went, geez, I'm not picking up the phone?
4: Look, they started off very defensive. And by the end, they were very apologetic. Because as they learned what I learned a long time ago, you don't cross this woman.
0: I would love to be on her team because I don't like people doing that. But I'm one of the people that would be too scared to say something. But I'd just sit there and fume because that was happening. But I would love her.
4: What I liked is she's so competitive that she really wants to win. But there has to be the element of fairness. She's not crossing the line to cheat. But that means no one else can cheat.
0: Exactly. Yeah. Ian's with us this morning. Hello, Ian.
6: Oh, good morning, Trevor. How are you?
0: Oh, well. What did you want to mention?
6: I've got a nice medical word, which is good for trivia quizzes. It's called hypogeusia.
0: Yeah.
6: It means loss of sense of taste.
0: Hypogeusia.
6: Yeah, H-Y-P-O-G-E-U-S-I-A, hypogeusia, we probably say it.
0: So does that ever turn up in a quiz?
6: Well, sometimes people know about it and they put it in and think, oh, that's a great word, we'll use that in a quiz.
0: What sort of quizzes are you going to? Because I'll tell you what, if that ever...

0: these specifically called temporal arteritis.
1: Yeah.
0: And it's one of about 60 symptoms and signs you can have in that disease. And if you have that, it's a very big tip off to the disease.
1: Will you join me and Warwick's team?
0: Of course.
1: Excellent.
0: I might be doing good, but one word.
1: Well, you know, I'd be happy to have you just for that one question, Ian.
0: Now everybody knows it. All your listeners know.
1: It doesn't matter.
2: We'll forget.
1: We'll forget.
2: Hypergousia, was that right?
0: Yeah.
2: Yeah, phew. I'm writing it down.
1: I don't believe you got that, Warwick.
2: What's interesting about that too, Trevor, is you remember the weird ones that you... That's what trivia is good for. I reckon in the first trivia I ever did, I learnt that the capital of Uruguay was Montevideo, and I've never forgotten that fact because I didn't know it.
1: Have you ever got to use it again?
2: No, I don't think it's ever come up ever again. But I know it. And when years later, when the Socceroos were playing there, I was like, you know what the capital of Uruguay is? Yeah. So it's helpful probably once every 4 years I can share that bit of knowledge. But I will never forget it.
1: 1-300-800-222. What have you learnt from a trivia night? And have you ever got to use that information ever again? Give us a call. Somebody said, I got a text here that says, I've been to an app-style pub trivia night. This person said they suck. Oh, they suck the life out of you. Like turning on the lights at a blue light disco, says Clint. I'm not sure how that works, but have you ever done that?
2: I have never done it, but I think in America once there's some sports bars that are running trivia all the time. Like you can go in at any time of day and there'll be some element of trivia going where like you can log in and do it. But look, I think if you're getting some form of collective enjoyment and it doesn't obviously fall into the world of gambling, that's probably a good thing. And if you can get something out of the app, that's probably good. Was it for me? Probably not. I think we need to have a bunch of people at a table, the person with the best of handwriting handed the pencil, a team name given. Usually for us at university, it was the meat tray. That was our team name, Trevor. And then you try, if you're like me and you're a loud person, you try your best to whisper, but you still tell the three teams around you the answer to the question, you know.
1: I don't like the app thing for one reason, is that when you've finished like the round, then you pick up your piece of paper and you take it to the front desk.
2: Oh, no, you hand to the next table at the trivia nights I've been to.
1: Oh, well, don't,
2: and they score you.
1: You could go into cahoots with the table next door to you.
2: Oh, no, because then on the next round you've got to hand to a different table again.
1: Oh, I like the idea that all the pieces of paper go to the front and there'd be a one central adjudicator. Oh,
2: you've been playing city trivia, Trev. Country hospitality, we're just handing between tables, I'm sure.
1: Too many opportunities to cheat, isn't that? I bet your wife's dancing.
2: Not with my wife around.
1: No, exactly. She'll be going, no, hang on, that wasn't the answer to question three.
2: Exactly.
1: News is coming up if you want to join us after the news as we take a look at trivia nights, the joys of trivia nights, the difficulties of trivia nights, and the name that you give your trivia team, 1-300-800-222.
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7: ABC News. Good morning, I'm Simon Lauder. Donald Trump has warned Iran could be hit hard by fresh strikes in coming hours after earlier declaring he believed the ceasefire between the two countries was over. Middle East correspondent Matthew Doran.
8: The US president expressed his fury at another series of attacks on ships in the Strait of Hormuz, declaring he believed the truce the US and Iran agreed to 3 weeks ago was over, labelling Iranian leadership as liars and scum. A few hours later, he followed up that assessment with a suggestion he'd order more strikes on Iran as a result. Iranian state media then reported threats from senior officials that any US attacks would be met with a forceful response, and Iran would close the Strait of Hormuz too. Despite the escalating rhetoric, Donald Trump said he didn't think the war in the Middle East was about to restart.
7: President Donald Trump says the US will give a license to Ukraine to manufacture Patriot air defense systems to help counter Russian missile attacks. Appearing alongside Ukrainian counterpart Volodymyr Zelensky at the sidelines of the NATO summit, Mr.

0: So Trump says he believes Kyiv can produce them pretty quickly. Ukraine has been asking for more Patriot systems for years, considering them crucial to victory in its war with Russia. India's Prime Minister Narendra Modi has begun a two-day visit to Australia. Here's Foreign Affairs reporter Stephen Jedgetts.
1: Mr Modi landed in Melbourne last night and will hold annual talks with Prime Minister Anthony Albanese today. The two leaders are set to strike agreements to bolster security and defence cooperation, as well as new arrangements to help increase uranium exports to India. After the meeting, Mr Modi and Mr Albanese will appear at a massive Melbourne Meets Modi event with the Indian-Australian community, which is expected to pull thousands of people, although protesters have also vowed to attend.
0: New research shows rents are at record highs in all Australian capital cities. According to property website Domain, price hikes have been driven by demand for houses, which rose 7.7% in the past year. At $850 a week, Sydney's the most expensive city to live in, after recording the largest quarterly jump for houses in 4 years of an extra $50 a week. Darwin has overtaken Perth to become the second least affordable city. It's been revealed a 95-year-old woman from New South Wales was found collapsed on her kitchen floor after her personal distress alarm failed to work during yesterday's Telstra outage. Her daughter Lynn says she only decided to check on her mother, who lives alone, after hearing a report on ABC Radio talking about the possible impact of outage on people with the alarms. She says she turned up at her mother's villa in the Hunter region, finding her unharmed but distressed. Lynn says her mother's okay, but it could have been a life or death situation.
2: I walked in and found her on the floor. She wasn't in her chair, she was in the floor in the kitchen. She said, I pressed it. Which is sort of like the signal to the nominated people to get the emergency call. So we had no idea it had happened, and she had no idea why we weren't responding.
0: Public broadcasters ABC and SBS will face questions over complaints of bias and anti-Semitism as they appear today at the Royal Commission. Gavin Coote reports.
3: The ABC and SBS's editorial policies and complaints procedures will be under scrutiny, which the Commission says is in response to concerns raised by members of Australia's Jewish community about reporting sentiment and bias. The inquiry will hear evidence from ABC's editorial director Gavin Feng and Ombudsman Fiona Cameron, the SBS's director of audio and language content David Hewer, its director of news and current affairs Amanda Wicks, and the SBS Ombudsman Amy Stockwell will also appear as witnesses. Australia's special envoy to combat anti-Semitism, Gillian Siegel, will return after earlier giving evidence in the first hearing block.
0: New South Wales has claimed victory in Rugby League State of Origin series with a dominant victory over Queensland in the deciding third game in Brisbane. Glenn Lauder has more.
4: It was a landmark night for both New South Wales and Nathan Cleary, with the star halfback leading the Blues to a famous 30-12 victory. Cleary scored 2 tries, nailed 4 conversions and potted a pivotal second half penalty goal to well and truly dominate the decider, becoming his state's most prolific Origin point scorer in the process. It was just the fourth time in 14 attempts the Blues had won a decider in Brisbane, leaving the majority of the 52,000 fans at Lang Park speechless.
0: British world number 114 Arthur Ferry has continued his dream run at Wimbledon, surprising ninth seed Flavio Cabolli in straight sets in the quarterfinals. He'll play Alexander Zverev after the second seed thrashed American Taylor Fritz in straight sets. ABC News.
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8: Good morning, 25 to 6, 25 to 4 in WA, 5 minutes after 5 in South Australia and in the Northern Territory, as we talk trivia on the program this morning. Trivia nights, quiz nights, the ones that you've been to, the ones that you enjoy. Are you a member of a regular team that goes? What's the name of your team? Are there things that you've learnt at quiz nights that you've never, ever, ever used that information ever again? Give us a ring. 1-300-800-222. We'll be back to Warwick Long in just a little bit. Before we go there, Geordie Carroll is our duty forecaster at the Weather Bureau. Hello, Geordie.
9: Hello. Good morning to you, Trevor.
8: Tell us about today's weather, please, Geordie.
9: Sure. So today the weather in the country is still being dominated by this high pressure system that has been around for a few days now. It's over the Tasman Sea, extending a reach over the continent. So we are expecting a foggy and frosty morning in much of the southeast of the country, including Victoria, Tasmania, the eastern parts of South Australia, and also the eastern parts of New South Wales. And related to these frosty conditions, we have road weather alerts currently for this morning for Canberra and Melbourne. So be careful if you're driving around these cities, and also icy roads in parts of Tasmania. Over the east coast, we have this southeasterly flow that is bringing moisture onshore with isolated to scattered showers, widespread at times in parts of New South Wales and the North Tropical Coast, but not expecting big totals today. Also, we have medium to high chance of showers in parts of southwestern Australia, including Perth, in South Australia, and also in the top end in the Northern Territory. As for thunderstorms, we are expecting some isolated thunderstorms today about the center, the very center of the country, between the border between the Northern Territory, Queensland, Southwest Queensland, and Northeast South Australia. But none of these thunderstorms are expected to be severe today. And as for the capital cities today, the forecast is Brisbane, maximum 22 and a shower or two. Sydney, a maximum of 18 with showers easing during the day. Canberra, 13 with a morning frost and fog. Melbourne, 14, also with morning fog and then a partly cloudy day. Hobart, 13 degrees from maximum temperature and partly cloudy. Adelaide, 17, mostly sunny. Perth, 21 with a late shower or two, and 32 and mostly sunny in Darwin.
8: Good stuff. Thank you very much for that, Geordie.
9: My pleasure, Trevor.
8: Geordie Coral, our duty forecaster at the Weather Bureau for this morning. Let's talk quiz nights. Warwick Long, ABC Rural, host of the Victorian Country Hour, is with us.
10: Correct.
8: Warwick.
10: Yes?
8: You know how you're talking about how friendly country towns are?
10: Oh, yes.
8: Right?
10: Yeah.
8: And how they embrace people and like that, just like a big hug when you walk into a country.
10: Why am I worried, Trevor?
8: You shouldn't be worried, Warwick.
10: Okay. Yep, good.
8: I have been to a quiz night on occasions like where we've just happened to go along. Because you know how you go along? You just see
10: it says quiz night.
8: We're in.
10: Quiz night, Thursday night at the pub. Yep, go. Yep.
8: We'll go. And so then you get there and you get in the table and then everyone looks at you. Like, oh.
10: Yeah.
8: And you get sized up just a little bit. You go, who's that and what are you doing here?
10: Yeah, look at that fella. That fella. And then someone will come over and have a chat to you usually. Do you get that? Or the barman will chat to you. And someone will go back to the bar person and go, hey, who's that?
8: Yeah.
10: Where are they from? And be like, oh, that's Trevor. He seems smart.
8: Did you say smart or smug?
10: Smart. I was going with. But they're probably taking it as smug. You never know. So,
8: We were sort of enjoying ourselves. And then I picked up the phone because I needed to ring Kath. And this woman came over. And she said to me, what are you doing with your phone? And I said, looked over, and I saw you over there, and I thought, I don't know who that person is.
10: Was the lady's name Kate?
8: Yeah. Terrifying woman. Jenny's been waiting for a little while. Hello, Jenny.
11: Hello, Trevor. How are you?
8: Tell us about the quiz.
11: I've been going to trivia for probably 15 years, same venue, myself and two other couples, and that's sort of the bulk of the team that's been there for those 15 years. And it's actually quite good. I'm a little bit addicted to trivia.
8: Are you good at it?
11: Well, when I first went, I was so shy, I wouldn't say boo, but now, yes, I've become quite competitive and you don't realise how much you actually take in and you do learn. So, yeah, it's fun. I like it.
8: Do you see people trying to use their mobile phones?
11: Well, ours is, there's quite a number of people there. It's, and you're not allowed to have your phone. So I haven't noticed anyone there, but I have been to a little country pub, one where it's very laid back, phones are out, you know, there's a lot of bit of cheating. And it's interesting because you go to this one that we go to, it's very serious, and you go to the laid back one and it's like, oh my God, they've got their phone out. Like, yeah, it's quite funny.
8: I don't think I'd like that, Jenny.
11: No, I enjoy it and I think it's good having it, you know, those rules. And what's the point in cheating?
8: Oh, that's right. We all know that the only people that will lose is when you cheat. You know who they are.
10: You cheat yourselves.
8: That's right.
10: Yeah. Although I'm okay with it being more laid back because, as we established before, I'm not the most competitive. So I don't mind if I lose.
8: Oh,
10: but
8: that's maybe
10: I'm in the minority.
8: That's a worry, Jenny.
11: Yeah.
8: That's
11: a bit of fun. Like, it's fun. It's a night out. Who cares? Like, if you win or... Like, honestly, we only win a club voucher. So, yeah. But I must admit, our tables, we're competitive, like, between ourselves, and it's quite interesting because we're all mature age and a few of us have hearing problems. So it's quite funny that, like, this, she can't hear you. She tells me, I tell her, she gets it wrong, and everyone's, what? So, yeah.
8: Do they call the questions out? Because do you have a bit of a moment where you go, I didn't hear the question. Did you hear the question?
11: Yeah, they read it out. We're up near the bistro, so you've got the noise of the kitchen, and it's like, what's he saying? And, like, yeah, it's quite entertaining. It's funny.
8: I'd love it. Have you got a team name?
11: Yeah, it's pretty boring. The Owls, so... Yeah.
8: Yeah, wise, Jenny. Mm.
11: Yeah, wise. Yeah.
8: Wise. That's what we like, Warwick.
10: I love that. Not every team name needs to be a comedy show.
8: No.
10: Sometimes you just need something like that. And if I turned up at Jenny's Trivia Night and I saw I was competing against the Owls, and they've been here many times before, yeah, I would be intimidated.
8: They'd have that look, I reckon.
10: Yeah. Oh, yeah. And if you're confident enough to sit near the bistro and still get out the questions. Yeah. I think, Jenny, they're dark horses. I think they must win a little bit.
8: There's a text here that says, I went to a pub trivia night last night. It was absolutely loaded with kids who were all under 15 and down. We were the only table of adults. I guess you really got to know what it is that you're going to if you're going to a quiz night.
10: I always laugh at the musical questions for that reason, because sometimes you might be on a table of older patrons, or sometimes you might be with the younger crowd, but usually there's one in there that bucks the trend. You know, a bit of Taylor Swift starts getting played and all the oldies are going, no, I don't know what this is. And then one will pipe up and say, oh, that's off the third album and it's called this and this is the song name. And it's a little bit impressive when you see those things happen in the intergenerational type trivia events, but yeah, I think it's fun.
8: Another text name of the Nose Pickers.
10: Oh, I hope that's the team name, not the action.
8: I wonder if that's the way they think. You know, some people scratch their forehead.
10: Oh,
8: our trivia name. Shane said our trivia name is the Indecisives, as we can't always make a decision.
10: So when you put three answers down on the sheet, the name's already there, so they should be ready to accept it.
8: Don't you reckon that a good way of doing it is you don't have the best writer do it, you have the worst writer, so that when they say that isn't the answer, you go, yeah, it is. It's just a bit messy.
10: Oh, that's the competitive streak coming out in you, Trevor. I like it. I always give it to the best handwriter because I don't know. Journalists, we're not known for having the best handwriting. Probably slightly above doctors, but well below everybody else. When people pass me the pen, they still expect you to be able to write well. And then you put down the team name or the answer to the first question. They're like, you right there, Woz? Yeah.
8: What sort of pressure is that? They expect you to know answers and be able to write.
10: Exactly. You've learned a lot about me this morning, Trevor. Yes. One, I'm not competitive. Two, people expect a lot of me.
8: And your relationship with your wife as well.
10: Oh, well, I'm in trouble when I get home.
8: Hope she's not listening. Good morning.
10: It'll get back to her. Don't worry about that.
8: Tracy, hello.
12: Oh, my dear, love this topic. I don't like going to trivia nights because I've been to a few and it's confirmed that I don't like trivia nights.
8: So what is it you don't like?
12: There needs to be rules on the table, yeah. Like, so I was going for a few sessions at Port Hedland, yeah. And I was invited to this group, and the tables were big, like they were tables of 12. They were huge outside, and we were comfortable. Our name was Comfortably Dumb, yeah.
8: Nice name.
12: Yeah. And some really good players, but the arguments, yeah, between people. And I think there needs to be a rule that if someone knows the answer, that's the answer. Yeah. There's no debate about it. I know the answer. Yeah.
8: Oh, so Warwick, this is an issue, isn't it?
10: Yeah. I think that's the confidence. Yeah. Sometimes there's someone who's confident, but they're often wrong. And you need a way to sort of steer them away from having and that's why that person can't be the scribe.
8: Well, that's right, because if they're the scribe, Tracy, they'll just write down their answers anyway.
12: She stormed off, this woman, yeah? Like, I knew the answer was what's that green drink? Absinthe, yes?
8: Oh,
12: absinthe, yes? And she was like, "No, it's not. It's creme de menthe." And when it came down to having to put the answer, because it was a big table, I got up, I walked to the scribe, and I said, "The answer is absinthe." Yeah. And this woman had walked off. She'd stormed off. The answer came. It was absinthe. I was right. She came back, grabbed a bag, and left.
8: Why is he? At least it didn't come to fisticuffs.
12: It could have been Port Hedland easily.
8: Trace. Oh, what was it? So what was the team name again?
12: Comfortably Dumb.
8: Comfortably Dumb, Warwick.
10: That's good. That's a big tick of approval, I think, too. Yeah, I like the idea. I think 12's too much for a trivia team, Trevor. Maybe there needs to be a size limit. No phones, size limit per team.
8: I like the fact that somebody stormed off.
10: Yeah, well, yeah, I suppose it was 11 by the time that person left.
8: Maybe that's why they're so big to start with, because they allow for the fact that eventually some people are going to spit it and walk off.
10: There's a percentage of attrition that happens over the course of a trivia match.
8: I don't think I could ever get that angry about not accepting my answer.
10: We'll see. You know, look, I remember, well, I've been reading a bit about you lately, Trevor. You were very confident about a certain song lyric for a while till you had to go back. So, you know, did you think about storming out of the studio then?
8: I'm telling you, the lyric is "the hair is purple." That's the lyric. Anyone that says otherwise. Hello, Jennifer.
13: Good morning. How are you?
8: Can tell us about the trivia.
13: So as a young girl, I was living over in the UK, and I went to, everyone said, well, there's an Australian trivia quiz on, you've got to come, you'll know all the answers. Mm. And I didn't. It was an absolute terrible. It was very embarrassing. But there was one question that stood out, and it was, what's another name for a boomerang? And it turned out it was a Kylie. And I've never forgotten it. And now, as a mature age woman, I'm actually in a little friendship group, and we have a trivia night at the local bolo. And we went, and they asked that same question.
10: Yes.
13: I got it.
8: See, and you didn't have to do anything else for the whole night, Jennifer.
13: No, I was a legend. Like, how did you know that? I'm like, you know, I just know things.
8: Yeah, nice stuff. Did you have to convince them, or did they automatically believe you?
13: No, I did actually have to convince them. They're like, it's no way a boomerang is called a Kylie. I'm like, it is. I don't know why, but it is.
8: Congratulations, I say. Well, no, it's a bit rough, though, if you went to an Australian quiz night in England and you didn't sort of romp it in.
13: And, like, I was in Manchester, so I wasn't in London where all the other Aussies were. I was the only Australian they'd ever seen. And the whole pub was like, yay, the Aussie's here. And, oh, my goodness, they just looked at me disgusted.
8: Can you imagine that, though, Warwick, in that you the pressure of being the only Australian at an Australian quiz night where all the questions are going to be Australian, and then I'm not going to say you didn't perform, Jen, because you picked up information to have a win another time.
13: True.
8: Yeah.
10: That was just your pre-season, Jen. That was just preparing you for future trivia.
13: Yeah. I'm glad it took 40 years for that to come round.
10: A long pre-season.
8: Doesn't matter, Jen. Doesn't matter. Thank you for giving us a call. But that's the same sort of pressure, but that's even bigger pressure if you're the only Australian there, Warwick.
10: Oh, and losing to someone who probably backpacked for 6 months and picked fruit for the other 6 months would be soul-destroying, wouldn't it?
8: Yeah. The lead-up to that would have been everyone's going, I don't know anyone that's Australian. Do you know anyone? I don't know anyone that's Australian.
10: I know one.
8: Hang on. Jennifer, she's Australian. We'll get her because that'll help.
10: And then imagine the chat after too. Oh, don't think we'll get Jen back. Jennifer's,
8: But we'll get her if we do, I don't know, if we do another English quiz. We'll get her, she might do a little bit better. We need to take a look at a couple of stories, Warwick. Look, the naming rights for wine and stuff has been going on for ages.
10: Yeah, so you know the EU-Australia free trade deal, right?
8: Yeah.
10: We spent all our time talking about the names of wines and all our time really talking about one name, which was Prosecco. Grown in Australia, Italian heritage is the grape name, also from a place the Italians wanted to protect it. In the end, Australia growers are allowed to continue bottling Prosecco, labelling Prosecco and selling it in Australia in perpetuity. Mm. And they've got to phase out the name from their exports within 10 years, right? So that we spent all our time talking about that. All the ABC's reporting on was that wine. Mm. Did you know buried in there, in that agreement between Australia and the EU, because they didn't want to have another Prosecco coming up in the future, we protected seven names from largely unknown wines into the future so we can continue to grow them because they could be also be great names. They might also be from a place. It might be a bit questionable about whether or not they'll be in and or out. So as part of this negotiation, it was decided, you know, with no uncertainty that we will be able to continue to use these seven wines in perpetuity. It's actually five because some of them are just different spellings of the same wine. Do you want to learn a little bit about them?
8: I'm just looking at them, so teach me a little bit because what I'm thinking is the negotiations. They went, all right, you can have Prosecco for a while. You can't have champagne, but you can have these ones.
10: Yeah. No. Well, we'd already lost champagne. We'd already lost sherry. We'd lost Tokay. So this has been ongoing for some time. So sort of heading this off. So there's a white wine in there. There's one white wine from northern Italy, which we've protected. Apparently we grow like 5 hectares of it in Australia right now, which is not a lot. Probably most, you know, subdivisions for a new suburb are bigger than the amount of this wine we have growing. It's called Friulano.
8: Lovely.
10: It's quite a nice name though, isn't it?
8: It's a lovely name.
10: I think there's some on the Mornington Peninsula and some in the Alpine Valleys that I've been able to learn about. There's another wine that's grown up in Harndorf Hill is the one wine place we knew about this called Blaufränkisch, which is a Austrian name for this wine. Has a couple of different names throughout Europe, but we've protected the name Blaufränkisch, a red wine. How does that sound to you, Trevor?
8: Well, I'm still thinking that they're going, all right, we're going to keep champagne and we're going to keep Bordeaux, but they can have these ones.
10: But these might be the next big thing, right?
8: True.
10: No one was talking about Prosecco sort of 15, 20 years ago, were they? There's another one we've protected, which is red flesh grape as well as red skin. Now, most red wines, all their colour comes from the skin colour, but the actual colour of the grape isn't red. But yeah, this one is red.
8: Oh, is it a real red one?
10: There's a real red one, and it is like the big red one in Europe. They use this a lot to get deeper colour in wines. Pardon my French. It's called Alicante Boucher or Alicante Henri Boucher.
8: Very nice.
10: And I just like the idea of a red grape. And we don't, the master of wine from Wine Australia, I spoke to about this, didn't know if we have much of this in Australia at all, but we've protected the name of it.
8: So, Warwick, why is it that these ones have been protected? Why is it that they've said you can keep these?
10: I think it's because there was a little bit of a question about, like, so Alicante Boucher came from a guy who made it, but he put a bit of the name of the region in it. I think Friulano did the same there. Blaufränkisch, because of the name in conventions, just trying to have one name protected was important. Another one's called, the last two at Carignan and Nero d'Avola, again, sort of had a little bit of a town name in their area, but also the grape name. So I think it's just to try and get rid of the ambiguity that these five varieties of wines have been protected. Nero d'Avola is the only one that you will find easily at a bottle shop in Australia. The rest are largely unknown, but maybe the next big winner is there and we don't have a fight over its name.
8: I wonder if those regions, though, would be quite happy to have those names used so that it would actually draw attention to them, because they may not be heard about all that much anyway.
10: It's a hard one, though, isn't it? Because this has been a lot of the problem, I suppose, with history about it, given that it can be a lot of economic wealth. Champagne, obviously, is the big one.
8: Yeah.
10: There's huge champagne houses that you can track how much they've been earning and how much they've been storing over multi-generations, and they sort of view it as this region's gift to the world, so they should be able to protect the name. And others have largely thought the same too. But you're right. Sometimes there is a benefit in everybody knowing the name and drinking a wine, which is interesting. Like, so the Nero d'Avola, the one that's in Australia, that was one mother vine imported into Australia, and largely, you know, I think 50 or something wineries, it's a really big number of wineries starting to grow this. All their vines literally came from this one mother vine that was imported into Australia, and now it's producing all these different styles of wine. That's a Sicilian one that grows well in hot temperatures, and we have a lot of hot temperatures in Australia, so it's seen as sort of, you know, suiting our climate. It'll be interesting to see how it goes from there.
8: You're becoming like a bit of a wine snob person with all of that information.
10: Well, I thought mentioning these names might help people out at a pub trivia. So hopefully, if you need to know a Sicilian wine variety, Nero d'Avola is where you can go with that in the future.
8: Can you tell us the French one again?
10: Alicante Boucher. Alicante Boucher. There
8: how
10: we go.
8: Good is that?
10: I really don't have the good accent to put a French inflection on those. So
8: I think
10: my apologies.
8: You sound very French to me, Warwick.
10: Thank you. Maybe that's my next trivia name. I think you sound French to me.
8: Oh, that's a perfect trivia name. Warwick, thank you. All the best to your wife. Send on my regards.
10: Oh, I'm in so much trouble. Thanks, Trevor.
8: Talk to you soon. Warwick Long, ABC Rural, the host of the Victorian Country Hour. Our local shopping centre has a cinema and is doing a Christmas on July quiz on Saturday. The rules are you have to wear a Christmas jumper and you bring a present and swap presents. What a great idea. We're heading off to the next ABC News. Thank you for your company this week. I look forward to talking to you again next week. Have a good one, whatever you're up to.
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0: Simon Lauder with ABC News. Donald Trump has warned Iran could be hit hard by fresh strikes in coming hours after earlier declaring he believed the ceasefire between the two countries was over. Here's Middle East correspondent Matthew Doran.
15: The US president expressed his fury at another series of attacks on ships in the Strait of Hormuz, declaring he believed the truce the US and Iran agreed to 3 weeks ago was over, labelling Iranian leadership as liars and scum. A few hours later, he followed up that assessment with a suggestion he'd order more strikes on Iran as a result. Iranian state media then reported threats from senior officials that any US attacks would be met with a forceful response, and Iran would close the Strait of Hormuz too. Despite the escalating rhetoric, Donald Trump said he didn't think the war in the Middle East was about to restart.
0: There's a call for change to how telecommunications companies are regulated after yesterday's Telstra outage. Telstra says it conducted more than 330 welfare checks where calls to 000 had failed in some way, and says six told them they needed emergency assistance. The outage comes less than a year since an Optus network failure was linked to two deaths after hundreds of people were unable to call 000. Advocates have long claimed an over-reliance on industry self-governance has led to lax standards, something the sector disputes. A 95-year-old woman from New South Wales was found collapsed on her kitchen floor after her personal distress alarm failed to work during yesterday's Telstra outage. Her daughter Lynn says she turned up at her mother's villa in the Hunter region, finding her unharmed but distressed.
2: I walked in and found her on the floor. She wasn't in her chair. She was in the floor in the kitchen. She said, I rang, I pressed it. Which is sort of like the signal to the nominated people to get the emergency call. So we had no idea it had happened, and she had no idea why we weren't responding.
0: New research shows rents are at record highs in all Australian capital cities. According to property website Domain, price hikes have been driven by demand for houses, which rose 7.7% in the past year. At $850 a week, Sydney's the most expensive city to live in after recording the largest quarterly jump for houses in 4 years of an extra $50 a week. Darwin has overtaken Perth to become the second least affordable city. India's Prime Minister Narendra Modi has begun a two-day visit to Australia. Here's Foreign Affairs reporter Stephen Jedgetts.
1: Mr. Modi landed in Melbourne last night and will hold annual talks with Prime Minister Anthony Albanese today. The two leaders are set to strike agreements to bolster security and defence cooperation, as well as new arrangements to help increase uranium exports to India. After the meeting, Mr. Modi and Mr. Albanese will appear at a massive Melbourne Meets Modi event with the Indian-Australian community, which is expected to pull thousands of people, although protesters have also vowed to attend.
0: NATO leaders have reaffirmed their ironclad commitment to collective defence in a joint statement at the end of their annual summit. Europe correspondent Zoe Ford is in Ankara, Turkey.
16: US President Donald Trump has previously threatened to pull out of NATO unless other nations boosted their defence spending, and he arrived for this summit angry at his counterparts for not supporting his war in Iran. But the NATO declaration released after the meeting is a show of unity. It reaffirms the ironclad commitment to collective defence, a sign the US remains loyal to the alliance, at least for now.
17: If you could have seen the respect and the love in the room, there was tremendous unity in that room.
16: The document adds that Canada and European countries would work with the US to assume greater responsibility for the alliance's defence.
0: New South Wales has claimed victory in Rugby League State of Origin series with a dominant victory over Queensland in the deciding third game in Brisbane. Glenn Lauder has more.
4: It was a landmark night for both New South Wales and Nathan Cleary, with the star halfback leading the Blues to a famous 30-12 victory. Cleary scored two tries, nailed four conversions, and potted a pivotal second-half penalty goal to well and truly dominate the decider, becoming his state's most prolific Origin point scorer in the process. It was just the fourth time in 14 attempts the Blues had won a decider in Brisbane, leaving the majority of the 52,000 fans at Lang Park speechless.
0: British world number 114 Arthur Ferry has continued his dream run at Wimbledon, surprising ninth seed Flavio Cavoli in straight sets in the quarterfinals. The 23-year-old won five of his nine break points in the 6-4, 7-6, 6-love victory. He'll next play Alexander Zverev. This is ABC News.
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19: Mani nina budni gana yatana nina padni padni ma puki mukabando. 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Wara gana bira tiakando, puki bira tiakandi, tarkari mankutichadlu. We are broadcasting on sacred Kaurna land. We pay our respects to all the Kaurna people, past, present, and to our future generations. It's good that you've come to Kaurna country, but as you walk, remember the people that walked before you. The spirit still lives amongst the steel, concrete, roads and lawns. Now let's recognise the Kaurna people, the language and land, and learn about the past so that we can seize our future.
20: 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This is Breakfast with Gus and Mike.
21: Very good morning, everyone, to the 5:30 Club here on Thursday, the 9th of July, 2026. Gus McDonald and Mike Smithson here on 891 Breakfast. Second to last day, Gus. The others will be back. Jules and Sonia back next week, but we've had a fabulous time. We've got to know each other very well.
22: We have. We've become, no, I won't say, friends?
21: Oh, we're already friends. Now we're buddies.
22: Buddies. Best buddies. Hey, I'm high off a win. New South Wales last night. Big win in the State of Origin. Did you catch the match?
21: No, I was in bed asleep by then. It sounds like you're a bit, may have had a few too many Coca-Colas. I don't know.
22: One at the pub to watch it. But yeah, great match for New South Wales. They were the underdog. Mm. And big win. Over Queensland, it always feels a little bit better when it's over Queensland. It's like that rivalry between South Australia and Victoria.
21: It is. It's State of Origin, I must admit, with rugby league, I do enjoy it, but I didn't watch it last night. We've had an early morning text. Morning, lads. Cool start. 8 degrees outside when I left for work. And need more rain. Thank you. Well, we had a lot last week. Thank you, Paul, from my Ponga for that. I'm not sure if we need a little bit of rain. We will be getting it on the weekend, of course. We heard that from the Weather Bureau. We'll be crossing to them shortly before 7 o'clock.
22: Yeah, that Crows match coming up this Saturday at Adelaide Oval. Make sure you take your umbrella or your rain jacket.
21: You can't take an umbrella.
22: Can't you?
21: No.
22: Not allowed?
21: No.
22: Even if you're out in the elements?
21: No.
22: Because it blocks other people?
21: Yes.
22: Or is it a dangerous thing?
21: Well, it's a bit of everything, yeah. So don't take an umbrella, take a poncho.
22: We'll take an umbrella maybe to the game, just don't...
21: And then where are you going to leave it?
22: I don't know, between your legs?
21: No, you can't do that.
22: So you can't even bring it into the stadium?
21: No.
22: Okay.
21: Unless I've got it wrong.
22: if you know better, give us a call on 1300 222 891 or send us a text 0467 922 891. Okay, so no umbrellas at the footy?
21: No, I don't think so. No, we're checking
22: on that.
21: So
22: what do you do? You just have a very thick rain jacket with a hood?
21: Yeah. There's a poncho. When you see
22: your beautiful hair, can't get wet.
21: Well, what's left of it, can't get wet. But you can't take an umbrella because it's a sharp object for starters. Mm. If I'm wrong, listeners, please let me know because for the last 14 years I've never taken an umbrella when it's raining.
22: And you've never seen one.
21: And I've never seen one, so... Maybe I'm right, Gus. Maybe. It would be one of the first times ever with you.
22: I would trust you on this because you've been sitting there in that front row for a long time to watch the Crows.
21: Well, we're told they are allowed, but not to be opened up. I'm not even sure you're allowed to take one in. Maybe a really little one.
22: I think it would be ridiculous if the security wouldn't even let you bring it in because you had to have got to the ground in the first place. So what, it gets confiscated at the... gate.
21: Well, it says an Adelaide Oval umbrellas are allowed. They cannot be opened inside the stadium.
22: Patrons can also bring rain ponchos.
21: Yeah, I've never seen an umbrella in there. Okay, I stand corrected, Gus.
22: I think this Saturday, when you're down there, now you'll notice them.
21: I will, and other people who sit near me will
22: be popping them up in front of your eye line.
21: We were listening to the 5:30 Club, and you got it wrong yet again. Well... these things happen. 21 minutes to 6 here on 891 ABC Adelaide. Gus, we obviously saw one of those technology days yesterday where we spoke about it, the Telstra outage, and we will later in the morning. But it led me to believe those everyday chores or everyday activities in your life where you need technology to work for you, and when it doesn't, it becomes a huge problem.
22: Well, we've put so much reliance on it now, and even we see these major companies using technology to replace services. So now we are using them every day at things like supermarket checkouts, the post office, the airport, Mike. You've got to print off your baggage tag and stick it on yourself. And the baggage handlers that used to do it when you check it in at the airport, they were always so talented at it. They'd always line up the sticker perfectly. When I do it, it's always messy.
21: Mm. My stress levels with travelling start to rise. The blood pressure rises at Adelaide Airport. The minute you step out of the lift, and whichever way you turn, certainly if you're flying the national carrier, And you have to check your bags in, and you've all the technology in terms of having your e-ticket, fine with that. But then you have your barcode scanned, and all our listeners know this, and print your bag tags off. That's when the stress really starts to rise, because I think, what if I don't get enough tags? What if there are people standing behind me? What if when I peel the sticker, you know, where it's there's about 15 bits that you have to read, and peel this bit back and stick it here, and as you say, never sticks properly.
22: No, it never sticks properly, and you always line it up miscued. Like it's hard. It's hard work. And suddenly, then you've got sticky this on your hands and on your bag. And I've had it as well when I've gone to check in, not check in, sorry, board the flight, and suddenly my phone can't connect to the internet. So I don't have my boarding pass.
21: Well, I tend to try and have a backup plan for that.
22: You always have a physical?
21: Well, I have that, or a screenshot the boarding pass, or do whatever. But then when you take your bag with the bag tag on it, once you've got through that stress level, over to the machine where the baggage is actually going to put it on a conveyor belt and off it goes, and you put it there and you wait patiently and it weighs your bag and you're thinking, please, please just go beep, and off it trundles down the conveyor belt rather than red lights flash and someone has to come across and treat you as if you're slightly incapacitated.
22: Well, there's something about doing your luggage check-in yourself that you feel like you haven't done it properly. So then when you do send it off on the conveyor belt, you think, will I ever see that bag again?
21: Exactly. That's why you have Apple tags or whatever.
22: Do you do that?
21: Yes.
22: So you're relying on technology in that sense?
21: You have to rely on technology.
22: Not with Apple. I don't do the Apple tag thing. I never have. I'm not against it, but I've never done it.
21: Well, it's very handy to, it's handy to know where your bag is. It's not all that handy when you're in Adelaide and your bag's in Perth, according to your Apple tag that it's gone on there. But at least you know where it's gone. The other thing I find, technology where it's a way of life, and obviously you've got to use it, and I don't mind using. In fact, I choose to use it in supermarkets where you scan your own products. You don't take it to an operator who does it for you.
22: So you prefer it in the supermarkets to use the self-serve checkout?
21: Well, I think it's quicker because there are more outlets, more terminals to do it. But the thing that frustrates me...
22: Do you think the actual process is quicker, or you just get through the line quicker?
21: Both. But I think if you're waiting for someone, and it's always the person who, if you're at an IGA, and I'll mention the brand because they are very proudly don't have self-serve, and they do have checkout operators, and that supplies jobs to them. But the person in front of me, when I've got one item, they've always got a basket, and they just get there before me. You wait. Hey, Beck from Victor, have you got some challenges you'd like to tell us about?
3: Yes, actually. It's mainly for the older pensioners, and it's not just one or two. This has happened to quite a lot. They've been going into the bank because they don't have their checkbooks anymore, and they are told that they have to pay $35 to transfer funds between their accounts or to pay a bill online. And there was one elderly chap, he had to pay $35 to pay a bill for $70.
21: Okay, 35 for 70, that's not a good return on your investment,
3: no.
21: Is it?
3: And I understood that with the banking system, and it's only one particular bank that's been doing this, a mainline bank, and I understood that if you're an elderly pensioner, you weren't meant to be charged all the fees and the charges with your account if you're on the old age pension.
22: Oh, well, it's cookish. This is what happens.
21: But banks don't want you to go into banks.
22: No, and I feel like they're making it harder and harder every time you go in so that you don't. You know, you go in and they direct you, the teller directs you to the machine. I said, you know, you've got a check to cash. I want you to do it. I don't want to have to fiddle around with the machine. It's important. It's money.
21: But in the old days, and Beck, you might want to comment on this, because I used to use a checkbook a lot and I used to go into banks a lot. You go in now and you find it hard to even find the teller where they are. It all seems like self-serve terminals. Do you find that, Beck?
3: Oh, yes, particularly so. But I bank with a second-tier bank, and the second-tier bank are just amazing. They are absolutely fantastic, and I've got friends with credit unions. So, but the mainline bank, this one mainline bank, particularly takes advantage of the pensioners. And, you know, it's only until you go in and say, well, hang on a minute, you're not supposed to be charging $35 for a $70 fee when it's just a straight direct debit. Mm. And so they get brought back into line when they're contested. But you know, the elderly pensioners out there, they've been taking advantage of because they don't know the technology and they don't know the right terminology to talk to a consultant to get the right job done. And they're getting charged big dollars.
21: Yes, they are. Thanks for that, Beck. Another one, Gus, when you go into a bank, and I did this recently, and it's a rather large branch of a bank, and I wanted to transfer money from my account and gift my daughter some money.
5: It's very generous of you.
21: Well, that's the sort of guy I am. And it was out of my account, and it's not a line of credit. It was a cash account with a reasonable balance in it. And I had to go through the third degree. Now, I'm not criticising the bank for this because they said, this is so we know no one's getting scammed here. But I thought I had to produce driver's licence. I had to give a reason why I wanted to give my daughter the money. Now, it had to do with a real estate transaction.
22: Could you just say gift? Or do they not take that as an answer?
21: No, not really. No, they wanted to know more than that. I don't know if push had come to shove, and if I'd said, look, mind your own business. I didn't. Mm. I told them. And they said, we just want to make sure that no one, for instance, here in this transaction has a gambling problem.
22: Right.
21: And I thought, okay, that's fair enough. It seemed a little intrusive, but I thought, well, if they are the checks and balances, and if that saves one person from getting into trouble, well, then it's worth doing for a few extra minutes.
22: It's probably fair enough, but it's a strange time to take responsibility suddenly of money, isn't it, when they won't let you cash a check personally. They send you to a machine, but when you're trying to transfer money between family members, suddenly it becomes an issue. You're listening to 891 ABC Adelaide. This is the 5:30 Club with Gus and Mike. What technology do you like or hate? Give us a call on 1300 222 891.
21: And it's also, we were talking about where you go into a large supermarket, one of the big chains, and you're doing your own self-service checkout. And this is what I find, Gus. I don't know if it just happens to me or if it happens to everyone, where you might have a dozen items that you want to scan, put in a bag, and it always wants to know if you've got a bag in the bagging area. Okay, fair enough. All right, well, we've got through that. But it usually gets to about the second to last item that I'm scanning, and everything's gone beep into the bag. Get to the second to last one, and all of a sudden red lights start flashing that I need to get an operator. There is something inconsistent with this the item that I've scanned, or the bagging area or whatever, and then someone has to come along and give their passcode and type in a... And I go, why does it always happen to me?
22: And it always takes forever, doesn't it? The attendant comes over, has to put in the longest passcode in existence, and the machine is never responsive to what they're touching. So it just takes forever. This text coming in, which I agree with, if you do self-serve, the goods should be cheaper as it's saving the supermarket wages.
21: Hey, I'm with that, but I also like those who respect their workers and want to keep them in a job. Great news indeed. Joan from Greenwith, paying at the post office, Joan.
6: Good morning, everybody. Yes, I just quickly like to comment on a caller that you had previously, and I'm not quite sure of all the details except that something about paying $35 at the post office for a $70 bill. Now, I can still get, I'm with Telstra for landline, and I can still get a paper bill free, which is good. And on the back it says post bill pay. Pay in store at Australia Post. A $3.30 fee applies per payment. That's $3.30. That's all you have to do to pay if you want to pay a bill at the post office. So, and it says exemptions may apply. I don't know what that means, but anyway.
22: So the post office is the way to go, you're saying, Joan. What about the self-serve checkouts there at the post office? Do you use those?
7: Well, I go to the Golden Grove post office and they don't have self-service. They have wonderful people at the counter who give you wonderful service.
22: Good. Good. I find those people so much easier to deal with when you're trying to send a piece of post or a letter. This text in on banks as well from Shelley. I'm keeping that passbook to keep the bank open staffed with tellers, regardless of what they try and tell me about more convenience otherwise.
9: I think if you take a passbook in these days, like in the old days when you were at school and someone wrote it in hand and just stamped their signature as a verification that you'd made the deposit or the withdrawal, I think if you took it into a bank these days, they'd say, what's this?
22: Yeah, it wouldn't work. It's like that movie Catch Me If You Can, you know, he fakes the checks.
9: So is cash still king? Who carries cash? Yesterday, you might have hoped you would.
22: Yeah. Do you carry cash?
9: No. Well, no, sometimes I do.
22: Because a lot of, like most people from your generation, I'd say all do. They love it.
9: Well, yeah, my generation. Thanks, Gus.
22: Well, we're not the same age. Let's not pretend to be.
9: What we'll do tomorrow, everyone, we'll have a competition in the 5:30 club tomorrow. Guess the age difference between Gus and me. Okay, we won't give you any clues at the moment. You might be able to work it out yourself. You will be staggered. I only worked it out last night. I thought,
22: oh, really? That's why you asked my age yesterday.
9: That's why I did ask your age. Yes.
22: I like the thought that you'll think of me at night.
9: Well, no, it wasn't actually. It was during the afternoon. I've got better things at night to do, Gus, than think about you. But if you can, that'll be tomorrow. Guess the age difference between us.
22: Pamela says, I love the 11 smart devices set up at my home so she can operate everything on her iPhone. So that's convenient then. You can sit in bed and turn the heater on from your phone that the panel might be down the hallway. That's a good idea.
9: Oh, all of the...
22: Do you do any of that?
9: Yeah, I don't...
22: Turn the dishwasher on from the supermarket?
9: Well, if I had that technology, I do set devices to start at a certain time.
22: Okay.
9: And I have timers all over the house, the old analog ones, plugged into the PowerPoint.
22: Well, like the ticking, the ones that sort of tick around, you know, like you can have the sprinklers on that turn off after 30 minutes.
9: All of that. They don't go wrong. They don't let you down. They're not like a digital device or using your phone app. Just set the device, plug it into the wall. You'll barely notice it's there.
22: That's proper analog technology, isn't
9: it? Yes, yes. You know my true colours, don't you? You know my true colours. What about Cindy Lauper's?

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This is the 5:30 Club with Gus and Mike. Smitho's just put the challenge out. Guess the age difference between me.

0: Yes, it'll be a big surprise. The big reveal will be tomorrow on the 5:30 Club. Gee, I hope we're not overcooking this, Gus. 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
2: Also, Brian, thanks for your text. Who's listening up there in Corumba in Queensland? Now, let's go to the Weather Bureau. Senior forecaster Daniel Sherwin-Simpson is joining us now. Daniel, it's been a warmer week for winter. What about today? Does that trend continue?
3: Yeah, temperature-wise, we won't see a whole lot of difference from what you saw yesterday. We got up to about 17 degrees or so in Adelaide. We got 16.8 up north at Oodnadatta. They got up to 21.9. It's probably only up north where you'll see the temperature changes because there's a bit of rain going on up there. Since 9 a.m. yesterday, we've seen 12.8 millimetres at Oodnadatta. 9.4 at Olympic Dam, which is just north of Roxby Downs, 7.6 millimetres at Tarcoola, and those showers are going to continue up north. You can see them on some of the radars out there, the Ceduna and Woomera radar. So, yeah, a bit of rainfall up north. You might see it creep down into parts of the Eyre Peninsula day, particularly the Western Eyre Peninsula, so somewhere like Elliston, maybe Woodna and Cummins, they could see a bit of rainfall today, but it's not going to be huge amounts, and it's going to be fairly hit or miss showers as we move through the rest of Thursday and Friday. Generally, we'll see those showers clear out and contract further up into the far northeast of the state. Might be able to get a little sprinkle over at Broken Hill, but that might have to wait until Saturday when we get a front come through. So, as I said earlier, likely see temperatures stay much the same as what we saw yesterday. I'll run through the state. Mount Gambier's on for 15, Renmark 16, Port Pirie 17, Port Augusta 18, Port Lincoln 16, Ceduna 16, Cooper Pedy 17, and across the border, Broken Hill 16 as well.
0: And Daniel, very quickly, we're running out of time, but for Saturday, 7 p.m, the Crows and the Suns at Adelaide Oval. Take a poncho or an umbrella and not bring it out or put it up.
3: Yeah, I think, you know, since yesterday, it's looking like that front's maybe speeding up a little bit. So you might actually see that front come through and the ground will be soaked to the players, but you could still be getting some showers continuing on. So maybe the heavier stuff will come more through Saturday afternoon rather than later on in the evening. But I reckon there's still a decent chance of seeing some showers around. So, yeah, your poncho, your raincoat. Certainly not your umbrella.
0: Thank you very much for that, Daniel. Gus, why would you take an umbrella to the footy if you can't bring it out or put it up? I don't know.
4: Because you've taken it there to get there. You've walked to the ground.
0: You've already got the poncho on, so you're staying dry anyway. It's just a technical point.
2: Hey, quick reminder about our challenge. Mike has put it out there. Guess the age difference between Mike Smithson and Gus McDonald. Paul here said Gus is 12 and Mike is 70.

0: ABC News with Matt Coleman. 24 hours after Telstra first identified a major network outage, some calls, including ones to 000, may still be having trouble. Telstra says that it's fixed the issue that caused the original outage, but a secondary issue means in some cases, callers may get an error message and phones will try to connect to another network. A Flinders University telecommunications expert says the federal government may need to consider backup options for emergencies in the wake of yesterday's Telstra outage. Dr. Paul Gardner-Stevens says the complexity of the 000 system on the 4G and 5G networks is much greater than on its 2G predecessor.
1: It is a horribly complicated beast on those networks, so maybe we should actually stand up a fallback 000 service on the old 2G technology, which is actually very cheap per tower to put in place.
0: A South Australian automotive dismantler has been issued a $25,000 penalty for preventing some workers from leaving its worksite for meal breaks. Sophie Holder has more.
2: A judgment published by the South Australian Employment Tribunal has ordered that self-serve auto wrecker and recycler U-Pullet pay the penalty to one of its employees who worked nine-hour weekend shifts without adequate breaks. The judgment, published last month, also condemned allegations the company and the Motor Trade Association tried to threaten the man to cease legal action. In a statement,

0: The association said it wouldn't comment on the specific findings, except to say it acted as an industrial representative for the business.
1: A protest in front of a major mine in the state's far north has continued for a second day, Janae Madden reports.
2: Protests at the gates of BHP's Olympic Dam mine in Roxby Downs started on Tuesday. The demonstrations come after a new 50-year agreement was struck between the SA government and BHP, which will permit the extraction of millions of litres of water for the mine from the Great Artesian Basin. Police say capsicum spray was yesterday deployed against some protesters, but no arrests were made. They say they'll continue to monitor protest activity. BHP has been contacted for comment.
1: The US President Donald Trump has declared the interim peace agreement with Iran is over and says he'll probably sanction further strikes in the coming hours. The US military has launched fresh strikes against Iranian ships in the Persian Gulf in response to attacks on tankers in the Strait of Hormuz. Mr. Trump has also threatened to target Iranian civilian infrastructure.
3: There. Electric manufacturing facilities, right? Their electric plants where they make their electricity in there. We'll take them out. I don't want to do that, but if we have to, we'll take them out.
1: India's Prime Minister Narendra Modi has kicked off a two-day visit to Australia. His foreign affairs reporter Stephen Jejets.
4: Mr. Modi landed in Melbourne last night and will hold annual talks with Prime Minister Anthony Albanese today. The two leaders are set to strike agreements to bolster security and defence cooperation, as well as new arrangements to help increase uranium exports to India. After the meeting, Mr. Modi and Mr. Albanese will appear at a massive Melbourne Meets Modi event with the Indian-Australian community, which is expected to pull thousands of people, although protesters have also vowed to attend.
1: New South Wales has claimed victory in Rugby League's State of Origin series with a dominant victory over Queensland in the deciding third game in Brisbane. Glenn Lauder has more.
5: It was a landmark night for both New South Wales and Nathan Cleary, with the star halfback leading the Blues to a famous 30 points to 12 victory. Cleary scored two tries, nailed four conversions and potted a pivotal second-half penalty goal to well and truly dominate the decider, becoming his state's most prolific Origin point scorer in the process. It was just the fourth time in 14 attempts the Blues had won a decider in Brisbane, leaving the majority of the 52,000 fans at Lang Park speechless.
1: British world number 114 Arthur Ferrier has continued his dream run at Wimbledon, surprising the ninth seed Flavio Cobolli in straight sets in the quarterfinals. The 23-year-old won five of his nine break points. South Australia's weather: Renmark mostly sunny 16, Mount Gambier partly cloudy 15, Port Lincoln partly cloudy 16. Port Pirie partly cloudy 17, Adelaide mostly sunny, a top of 17 degrees, currently 11, tomorrow becoming cloudy 17. ABC News.
6: Good morning, welcome to AM. I'm Rachel Mealy, coming to you from the lands of the Turrbal and Yuggera people in Brisbane. US President Donald Trump says the ceasefire with Iran is over following a fresh round of attacks by both sides. Our America's editor John Lyons is in Washington. John, in his final remarks at the NATO summit, President Trump repeated his threat to bomb Iran tonight. How likely is it that he'll follow through on that threat?
7: Well, Rachel, I think at this point it's almost certain that there will be some sort of limited strikes tonight. When President Trump says this sort of thing, he usually follows through with these sort of short-term military actions. However, President Trump himself has said he doesn't think it will develop back into a broader war. The Iranians, I don't think, want that either. So what's happening at the moment, it's like a micro battle now for the Strait of Hormuz. The Iranians are trying to shepherd any ships going through there along the Iranian coast to hug the coast of Iran. Some of these ships are trying to go along the Oman coast, which is not what the Iranians want, because that will mean they don't have longer-term control over that strait in terms of tolls or leverage. However, President Trump was asked today, because it wasn't wasn't that long ago he was effusive in his praise of the new Iranian leadership, and a reporter at the NATO conference in Ankara asked a very legitimate question about why there had been this dramatic change in rhetoric.
8: Last month you said Iranian leaders were very rational people, nice people to deal with, strong people, smart people. Today you said they were scum, sick people, and being led by sick people. What changed, and do you think
3: they... I've said that about a lot. Now, when you say rational, I think they're much more rational than level one, level two. Level one is gone, level two is gone. This is level three. I think they are more rational, but based on their actions over the last week or two, they're not doing a service to the people.
6: And John, there seemed to be a major change of tone towards Ukraine. What's behind that?
7: What's going on at the moment is on the battlefield itself. The Ukrainians are making quite dramatic impact on the Russians. They're hitting a lot of their oil infrastructure. They're launching a new escalated drone strategy. And now President Trump, who likes winners, in the end, that's what guides a lot of what he does and says, realizes that Ukraine is making some serious battlefield advances. So he is saying that the US will now agree to co-license the making of the Patriot anti-missile systems in Ukraine, which would be a game changer. However, these things take a long time to make. It's very easy for President Trump to say this, but it could take years to set up the infrastructure to make a Patriot missile. There's a chance Ukraine will never see a Patriot, certainly when it needs them, just as there's a chance, many people here in Washington think, Australia is unlikely to ever see one of these AUKUS submarines.
6: John Lyons there in Washington. There are warnings heads could roll at Telstra and the company could face a multi-million dollar fine after Australia's latest telco failure. Investigations are underway into what's caused Telstra's widespread network outages, which stopped trains, blocked emergency and other calls, and stymied EFTPOS transactions. Annie Guest reports.
9: From failed 000 calls to ambulances unable to be tracked and transport systems disrupted, the full impact of Wednesday's Telstra outage was so widespread, even pets were affected.
10: Do you need a receipt at all?
9: Yes. At this vet clinic, nurse Sophie Draper says pet owners were alarmed when they couldn't call.
10: But we did have a few people that just had to walk into the clinic because, you know, they needed their pets seen and they weren't too sure what was going on.
9: Taxi driver Abdi Odawar's booking system was down for 5 hours.
11: In the morning, that's the busiest time in the morning, so that made up almost 50% of our daily work, so we lost a lot of money.
9: The Australian Communications and Media Authority is investigating what Telstra describes as a software defect that made the network's internal clock system fall out of sync, triggering a nationwide outage. While Telstra has ruled out a cyber attack, Professor Paul Haskell-Darlan from Edith Cowan University wants intelligence agencies, including the Australian Signals Directorate, to audit the telco.
12: So I think what we need to see is a bit more direct engagement from entities like ASD in terms of the critical infrastructure. And that would be in tandem with other agencies. And that could well extend into defence.
9: The Communications Minister, Annika Wells, says telecommunications is Australia's least trusted industry, while Telstra's Chief Financial Officer, Michael Ackland, apologised to customers and defended the company.
13: Australia can absolutely have faith in its biggest telco. We take these outages very, very seriously. Our investment in resilience and cybersecurity and redundancy in our network is significant.
9: Professor Haskell-Darlan says Telstra could face multi-million dollar fines after the government increased the penalty for outages last year.
12: And we may see people fall on their sword, or we might see some people being disciplined as a consequence.
9: Another essential reform for telcos, according to Professor Hussein Dyer from Swinburne University of Technology, should be mandatory backup systems.
14: So in this case, for example, it would be interesting to see if there were backup timekeeping servers that should have kicked in when the main servers went out of operation.
9: And Professor Dyer says transport networks should also have backup technology.
14: If the Telstra connection comes down, it would automatically go to an alternative like Optus or Vodafone, or even in some cases, some rail operators in Europe and Japan. They have, for example, their own dedicated telecommunication network.
6: Professor Hussein Dyer from Swinburne University of Technology, ending that report by Annie Guest and Isabel Musali. A major wildlife group fears the arrival of the deadly H5 bird flu strain could mean the end of bird rescues. WA Wildlife says it's burning through the protective gear that's worn by staff and volunteers on the front line. Isabel Musali prepared this report.
15: A soft plumage petrel, a type of seabird, is on the mend, thanks to the help of some human friends. It was suffering from exhaustion and brought to a wildlife rescue group in Perth. But staff have to take extra precautions now.
16: So with pelagics, we are treating them as if they could have avian influenza.
15: That's Dean Huxley, the CEO of WA Wildlife. He's talking about birds that spend most of their lives at sea.
16: So we're wearing full PPE, you know, gowns, masks, etc. They're being housed in biosecure spaces on site, so they're not coming into contact with any other animal, and they're getting tested for H5 immediately. Seabirds, we're treating with similar caution.
15: None of those tests have come back positive, but Western Australia has recorded multiple cases of H5 bird flu in wild birds, while South Australia and New South Wales have also seen cases. The extra measures for not-for-profit rescue groups are necessary and expensive. Dean Huxley is calling on the state government to help.
16: The immediate is just some emergency PPE provisions for the here and now, because we are the only group taking pelagics other than one other wildlife centre, Kenyana Wildlife. And so we are seeing all of the pelagics that are coming in the Perth metro area, so we are burning through our PPE quite fast.
15: And points out not everyone is following official advice to stay away from sick or dead birds and just call the emergency animal disease hotline.
16: People are still bringing us birds. We've had over 200 birds brought to us in 2 weeks, so people are still handling birds, even though the advice is don't touch them.
15: Federation University's Dr. Megan Dewar, a wildlife biologist studying infectious diseases in seabirds, says rescue groups are facing an overwhelming situation.
17: As we come into spring, potentially we'll see more cases, and so, you know, we could have large numbers of birds needing care, so they could be quite overwhelmed with care. And of course, if they don't have access to the appropriate personal protective equipment that they need to try and care for these wildlife, there is a lot of work happening with the government, and the government has been running lots of training and online support.
15: In a statement, a WA government spokesperson pointed to that training. It also said it's closely working with wildlife rehabilitators to strengthen preparedness for and response to H5 bird flu through guidance, biosecurity support and the provision of personal protective equipment.
6: Isabel Musali. And that's Early AM for today. Briefly in finance, oil is higher. Brent crude is trading at $78.56 US a barrel. The Australian dollar is also higher. It's buying 69.3 US cents. I'm Rachel Mealy. It's 6:15.
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19: Good morning, happy Thursday. Eliza Burlage here with you for the Rural Report on ABC Riverland and ABC Southeast. In the next 15 minutes, you'll hear about whether a Hollywood star's hempcrete house could be potentially a boost for the industry.
20: So he's sort of gone that next level where he's gone hemp, and instead of using lime, he's using oyster shells and water. And that's what he's building his house with.
19: But first today, testing has found mainland Australia's seed potatoes are free of potato mop top virus. The virus was first detected in Tasmanian potatoes in July last year and later in Victoria in September. Since then, the Australian Seed Potato Industry Certification Authority has been undertaking a comprehensive virus surveillance program in Victoria, South Australia and New South Wales to identify any spread of mop-top virus. AusPicker General Manager and Principal Plant Pathologist Dr. Nigel Crump explains the results.
0: Yeah, so we've been testing samples from underneath the seed growers' graders. So as they're grading their potatoes for sale, we've been taking undersoil samples, the soil that's collected underneath that grader, and using DNA tests. And we've actually been looking for the mop-top virus, and we haven't been able to find it in all of the growers that we've surveyed. So that's across Victoria, South Australia and parts of New South Wales.
21: So very positive news. Is that what the organisation was expecting to find?
0: Look, we wanted to make sure that the disease wasn't present, so we're glad that it's a positive outcome in that we haven't found the disease, but also we didn't have any preconception. We wanted to make sure that we had good science to underpin the trade.
21: So just so we understand, in this testing you found the vector but not the virus, that's correct?
0: That's right. So in all the samples, I think about 63% of the samples we've tested, we've found the vector, so the spongospora, the fungus, but we haven't found the virus. So what it does show, there's a twofold result here. One, it's good that we know the vector's present, but we haven't found the virus. But the other thing it actually shows, if the virus was to become in, it would quickly spread amongst a wide area of Australia's potato production.
21: So can you explain for our audience that might not be so familiar with the disease why it is such a risk to seed potatoes in Australia?
0: Look, the mop-top disease is actually spread by a fungus called Spongospora, which is causes another disease called a powdery scab. The powdery scab causes blemishes on the outside of the tubers, and we have that powdery scab disease present in all parts of Australia. But the virus, the potato mop-top virus, causes brown arcs with inside the flesh of the tuber, and it's once we've got it, you've pretty much got it for the rest of your life, so 40-year life cycle or beyond. And it can cause downgrades in quality of potatoes because people don't want to eat stuff that's got blemishes on them. So even if it cost a marketable yield decrease of 2%, it probably could cost the industry over $25 million a year in lost production.
21: So that's quite a significant risk. From what you've found through your testing, does that mean essentially that those potatoes are safe, or is there an ongoing risk that it could spread?
0: Look, it shows that the disease is not established. And back in July of last year, the disease was first detected in Tasmania, and there was concerns in about how far the disease had spread in Australia. So we needed to make sure that the disease wasn't widespread on mainland Australia. And we did that, again, to protect consumers for making sure they've got access to potatoes, but also for international export markets. There's a number of markets that have mop-top as a restriction for trade, and we've got increasing trade going into Indonesia and Thailand and other countries. So we wanted to make sure that we had confidence that this disease wasn't established, and so we'll continue to do the surveillance to make sure that that disease is not here.
21: Yes, I was going to just ask, so, you know, the testing will continue. There won't really be any change to the work the organisation's doing?
0: No, at this stage, we're about probably three quarters of the way through the testing, and we'll continue to do that testing probably into subsequent seasons as well. It's just a responsibility we have to make sure that we have good evidence to support trade restrictions.
21: And it can be a bit of an expensive process doing all this testing. Would the organisation be looking for any support from the government, or is it just going to be funded by Australia's potato growers?
0: Look, at this stage, we haven't had any support from government, and it's entirely been funded by the sea growers and the authority itself. We saw that while there was trade barriers, there was no surveillance activities occurring for this particular disease. So we saw it necessary to have that body of evidence to support ongoing trade and the suppression of this disease.
21: So Australia, not the only country dealing with mop-top. How are we comparing to some of those other countries, say our neighbours over in New Zealand, for example?
0: So, yeah, I think we're taking a very proactive response here. We're trying to be a bit different to other countries. When other countries have found it, such as New Zealand, it was very widespread. And so we've taken an approach to try and establish how far has it and put appropriate restrictions to either slow the spread of the disease down or prevent it from being entering into new areas. So I think we are taking a very proactive response, but we need data such as we're building to understand where is the disease and how do we manage it.
21: So are you looking for more support from potato farmers? Have they been willing to work with the organisation so far with this testing?
0: So, look, all of our members, we put out a notification to all of our members that we're actually going to do this testing, and there's been overwhelming support for this. I think most of the growers understand the need for good biosecurity, and they also want to make sure that you know, the disease isn't allowed just to walk into the states. So I think everyone's been very supportive about this disease surveillance that we've actually been doing, and that's why I think it's important to tell everyone about the outcomes of it as well. It's not only been positive response in terms of results, it's been positive to see all of industry working together to get this work done.
19: Oz Picker, General Manager and Principal Plant Pathologist Dr. Nigel Crump, speaking with Elsie Adamo. Well, a wine industry lawyer says grape growers should share equipment and facilities to save money amid the tough

0: financial situation of the global downturn. Finlayson's chair of partners and wine partner Will Taylor is bringing a wine roadshow around the country next month. He explains some of the advice growers might need as they navigate the wine crisis.
1: Well, we're commercial lawyers, and you know, we're a specialty in the wine industry, so we spend all day, every day, talking to winemakers and grape growers. So, in the context of this really hard, challenging, difficult period, we can tell people what their legal obligations are when cash gets really tight, and the business is going south. And also, you know, we and our colleagues on the road, people who are joining us on the road, we've got KPMG joining us on the road this year, as well as Australian Grape and Wine and Wine Australia. We can make some commercial comments about what people might be able to do practically to try and improve their situation.
2: Within the roadshow, you're calling for more collaboration in the industry to maybe ease that financial pressure on the sector or for growers that are struggling. So what does that look like in practice in terms of a collaborative approach there?
1: Well, that's one aspect of it. There are a number of presentations during the seminar, but the thing that I'm focusing on personally when I speak is this idea of people trying to work together to try and generate some savings to create some cash. I mean, when businesses merge completely, the rationale is that they do rationalise the merged operations. You know, some things will be sold off, some people will leave, some functions will stop where they're duplicated, and you'll achieve some synergies and free up some cash. Smart people can do that without merging. They can do it by collaborating with other people and working out what they do in duplication and cutting out the duplication, working out where they each have facilities or equipment or assets that they can share, so they don't both need them, and try and create some savings in that way. So I'm going to talk to people and try and get them thinking about what things they can do together more efficiently than they can do by themselves, whether that be equipment they use, facilities they own, functions they undertake, people they use, that type of thing.
2: Is that approach something that you have seen previous? Obviously, you've been working in the sector for, like you said, almost 40 years now. So is that something that we used to see happen more frequently?
1: Well, it certainly happens, and it is happening more due to economic pressure. But it's not happening anywhere near as much as I think it could. One of the impediments, I think, is that winemakers are perfectionists. I mean, they're programmed to be control freaks. And I'd say that, you know, that's not a disparaging term. That's actually a compliment. They're control freaks because they want to do everything perfectly, and that's what you need to do if you want to make really good wine. You've got to do everything perfectly. You've got to grow really, really good grapes, and you've got to make it really, really well. So winemakers are programmed to want to control everything. So to do that, they want to own everything and have it just for their own benefit, so they can use it exactly when they want it and how they want it, without having to compromise. And you have to compromise if you're sharing things. So I understand why that happens, but that does tend to be a bit of an impediment. But if you're faced with a situation where if you don't find some savings, if you don't generate some cash, you're going to go out of business, that's when compromise becomes essential. So you might need to try and get through that mindset and think, well, okay, perfect world, I'd own all this stuff myself and I do it all myself. It's not a perfect world. I need to generate some savings. I need to work out what I can share and what I can do with other people to generate some cash.
0: Finlayson's chair of partners and wine partner Will Taylor speaking with Amelia Walters. The Wine Roadshow will be at Berry on August 17 and Coonawarra on September 14. 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Let's have a look at the weather forecast for today. In the Riverland, chance of morning fog with a mostly sunny afternoon and top temperatures 16. For the Murraylands, patchy morning fog and a mostly sunny arvo with maximum temperatures 16. For the upper southeast, the chance of a morning fog and a mostly sunny afternoon with top temperatures 16. And for the lower southeast, chance of a morning fog with a mostly sunny afternoon, temperatures reaching 15 degrees. 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

0: hempcrete manufacturer says the star power of the Zac Efron house being built in northern New South Wales will shine a light on the concrete alternative. The Hollywood actor is building a six-bedroom home in the Tweed Valley out of sustainable building materials, including hemp board cabinetry and hempcrete, and even reportedly using oyster shell byproduct. Crescent Head manufacturer Anthony Coffey told Marina Trykovich he hopes the celebrity endorsement will boost the industry.
1: So I think it's unreal, and I think it's a great chance to bring some attention to what makes a lot of sense. I mean, obviously, this has been going on overseas for a long time and probably thousands of years ago as well, but what he's building his house with is, right, so hemp, lime and water, right? That's all you need instead of concrete. A breeze, it's mold-proof, it's fireproof, which is particularly important in our country. It's renewable. But the other thing is, so, like, predominantly what you need, so it's a hectare and a half of hemp grown for 3 months will give you enough to build a three-bedroom house roof and all. That house will be fireproof, mold-proof, and you won't need heating or cooling because it keeps a steady temperature. It's been done overseas many times. But when you're talking about what Zach's doing, is a little bit different again, because instead of using lime, he's using oyster shells. And so oyster shells are full of lime, and oyster shells don't have any other purpose. So he's sort of going that next level where he's going hemp, and instead of using lime, he's using oyster shells and water. And that's what he's building his house with.
2: And so, you mentioned it's good that these sort of, you know, more sustainable building models are, because of this, in the spotlight more. Is that what you sort of want to happen, that we do get more awareness of some of the benefits of these building materials and that they do potentially become more mainstream?
1: 100%, right. So one of the things that I think is perfect for your region, and been talking to Michael Kemp about it, right? So I've been working with Newcastle University. They're doing a thing called the Fast Slow Houses. What it is, long story short, I guess, and they're about to make their first one. So you build, just say, you know, you got how many properties up there that, you know, can't afford $1 million house on or whatever. You build a frame out of wood or bamboo or whatever you want to build it out of. And then these guys give you the hemp bricks that slot into the frame like a jigsaw puzzle. So the idea is a DIY way of building a hemp house for $100,000 instead of, you know, $600,000. 300,000, whatever it is.
0: Crescent Head hempcrete manufacturer Anthony Coffey speaking with Marina Trykovich. And that's all the time we have for On the Rural Report this morning. But don't go anywhere. Your news and weather is coming up next. I'm Eliza Berlage. Have a great day.

0: Good morning, Liz Reimer with ABC Southeast News. A housing data report shows the cost of renting in regional South Australia has risen by almost 10% over the past year, but has tapered off in the last quarter. The realestate.com report shows it costs around $350 a week to rent a unit in regional SA and around $470 a week for a house. Economist Luke Redman says smaller increase for advertised rents over the last quarter could indicate a cooling of the market, but warns vacancies are still low across the state.
1: Vacancy rates have improved since the start of 2026. That's probably meant that we're going to have more modest rental price growth. However, we're still seeing rental vacancies are still below 2%. That is going to indicate that prices for rentals are still going to rise, albeit at a slower pace than what we've seen in the last 18 months, 2 years.
0: The member for Barker, Tony Passon, says he's not running away from the Liberal Party brand amid increased social media use. Aidan McNamara has more.
2: The member for Barker has denied his increased activity on social media is a response to One Nation's rise in the polls, saying MPs are increasingly using online platforms to communicate.
3: It would be silly not to.
2: Mr. Passon has recently been giving certain constituents cans of beer, branded with his name and face. He says the move is about celebrating volunteers rather than promoting his personal brand, and he is proud of the Liberal Party.
3: That's why it's Tony Passon's Liberal Lager. I'm not running away from the brand.
2: Recent polling suggests support for the coalition has been at an all-time low.
0: A Flinders University telecommunications expert says the federal government may need to consider backup options for emergencies in the wake of yesterday's Telstra outage. It affected 000 calls, communication and transport systems and payment technology right across the country. Dr. Paul Gardner-Stevens says the complexity of the 000 system on the 4G and 5G networks is much greater than in its predecessor, the 2G network.
4: It is a horribly complicated beast on those networks, so maybe we should actually stand up a fallback 000 service on the old 2G technology, which is actually very cheap per tower to put in place.
0: Forestry and sawmill business 141 says there's around 12 months left on its $90 million boiler project in Mount Gambier. The site upgrade aims to have the manufacturing facility run on renewable energy, powered by the leftover wood material at the site. General Manager of Operations Nigel Boyd says despite the global challenges companies have faced for much of this year, its project is still on track.
5: By the middle of next year is when we expect it to be up and running and have the turbine generating. And the good thing about that is obviously the energy will be able to generate enough electricity to run the sawmill. A real good closed loop story.
0: The president of the Keith Football Club says the town's covered concrete cricket pitch is checked by volunteers before each match and games would not go ahead if it was deemed unsafe. An investigation's underway in Victoria following the death of a 27-year-old reserves player who's understood to have sustained three head knocks during one tackle, including one against the covered concrete pitch. Brendan Ross says while he hasn't seen any injuries related to the Oval's covered pitch, he describes the interstate incident as concerning.
6: So it is a tragedy, but, you know, as a football club, I've already made some phone calls making sure that our pitch is compliant with the regulations. We'll just have to wait and see what comes of this.
0: Speaking to ABC Radio Adelaide, Sandful's General Manager for Football, Matt Doldig, says footy and cricket have shared the same ground for 100 years and it's a responsibility of local councils and clubs to ensure they're safe.
7: We have lots of protocols around reviewing the ovals before matches during the season to make sure that they're at a standard that's safe for all players that enter the field.
0: A widespread surveillance program has found Australia's mainland seed potatoes are free of the moptop virus found following detections in Victoria and Tasmania. Potato moptop virus affects developing potato plants, reducing quality and crop yields. Dr. Nigel Crump from the Industry Certification Authority says the survey looked at growers across SA, Victoria and New South Wales, finding no detections. He says that's good news for local industry.
8: We did that to protect consumers for making sure they've got access to potatoes, but also for international export markets. There's a number of markets that have moptop as a restriction for trade.
0: Taking a look at today's weather, patchy morning fog clearing for a mostly sunny afternoon with light winds. Keith 16 degrees, Bordertown, Padthaway, Kingston, Narracourt, Panola, Mount Gambier and Beachport heading for 15 and Robe expecting a top today of 14 degrees. ABC News.
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11: Matakuru, good morning, Southeast. 6:35 on your Thursday morning. A fresh start for the region again this morning, but I am loving the sunny afternoons we trade for these icy mornings. Just beautiful sunshine. Lovely to get out on a local oval with the dogs and the little one, run around, burn off some steam, get some fresh air. It's just lovely in the afternoons at the moment. Now, we'll hear what's being called for from politicians in response to the childcare report highlighting the gaps in services in our region. It's highlighted that one local government area in the Limestone Coast doesn't actually have any long daycare options for locals, with some residents in that LGA saying they have to transport their children 45 minutes one way to actually be able to access long daycare options. We'll hear what solutions are being explored in Canberra, and huge numbers of Telstra customers were yesterday thrown into chaos by the widespread network outage. I lost my own phone service from when I woke up, which was 4:30 in the morning, through until about 8:39-ish. It's raised questions about whether telcos are capable of providing reliable phone and internet services. I think something regional residents have questioned for many years. We heard that people travelled without phone service on long stretches of the roads. Those relying on their phones for card payments couldn't make purchases. Advocates have called for action to ensure telco networks are truly resilient and for the adoption of reliability standards to hold telcos more accountable for outages. But what impact did you feel yesterday? Could you buy something? Could you not use your FPOS terminal within your machine, within your own businesses? Was your business impacted at all? Could you just not get in touch with people? Were you waiting for calls? I saw people posting online that they were waiting for telehealth doctor's appointments that they could not access, of course, with the outage. Now, in a statement, Telstra said its network was built with multiple layers of resilience, including redundant core network systems, geographic diversity across key network elements, backup power systems, diverse routing and 24/7 operational monitoring. In a statement, they said, our network is designed to minimise the risk of single points of failure and to restore services as quickly as possible when disruptions occur. So are you connected back to services today? Did it impact you? A telecommunications industry expert from the RMIT University, Mark Gregory, said national outages just should not happen. Questioned whether Telstra had done enough to ensure its network was resilient. Mark Gregory was quoted saying, an outage that takes down a national network is something that should not occur in this day and age. Tell me your thoughts today. Tell me how you were impacted. 0467 922 783 1300 476 222. Would love to know what you're going to do if your business was unable to operate yesterday. 1300 476 222. Bit of music to kick us off on this cold Thursday morning. This is Kenny Rogers with Dolly Parton, Islands in the Stream.

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1: 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Weather update. Weather update.
0: Well, there's the chance of morning fog again today, so take care if you're on the roads early into work this morning. Slow down, give plenty of distance between yourself and the person in front of you. A mostly sunny afternoon, light winds forecast today. 15 degrees, the tops for Mount Gambier, Panola, Coonawarra, Narracourt, Bordertown, Millicent and Kingston. Keith will reach 16 degrees and Robe will reach just a top of 14 degrees. Partly cloudy tomorrow. The chance of morning fog again, slight chance of a shower. Picking up over the weekend, definitely getting windier. Saturday, cloudy, a very high chance of showers, most likely in the afternoon and evening. Winds could be getting up to about 40 kilometres per hour before turning westerly 25 to 35 k's during the afternoon. Take note of that. A partly cloudy day forecast on your Sunday, a very high chance of showers again. Areas of frost and patchy fog in the morning in the Western District of Victoria today. A mostly sunny afternoon forecast, light winds, daytime maximum temperatures around 14 degrees. There is a frost warning in place for the Southwest District today. The Bureau is saying temperatures are forecast down to minus 1 degree. Across the waters today, winds will be north to northeasterly 10 to 15 knots, seas around 1 metre. There'll be a southwesterly swell of 2.5 to 3 metres, a partly cloudy day across the coastline. Mostly sunny in Adelaide, 17 degrees the tops there. Morning fog in Melbourne, a partly cloudy day, 14 degrees the tops in the city.
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0: Elise Arminini, I can honestly say I have never heard the not quite as famous version of this song today. Dancing in the Moonlight, the cover by Top Loader, the one I know, and I think most people would know.
3: Yes.
0: The original by the band called Bofalongo. Never heard it.
3: No. Yeah, this was an interesting journey to go down while trying to get the original of this version. I believe there's another version that is sometimes called the original, which is by a band called King Harvest,
0: yes.
3: I think it is. So that was actually what was originally going to go in as the original until I found out that that wasn't the case. And
0: wow.
3: Bofalongo, and I found it. So, yeah, it's an interesting one.
0: All right, have a listen today, Southeast.
2: The original. And when-

0: Yeah, I've never heard the original version of Top Loader's cover, but I like it.
1: Yeah. It's a good song, regardless.
0: Mm, yeah.
1: But yeah, we'll see.
0: So originally, Dancing in the Moonlight, written by Sherman Kelly, originally recorded back in 1970. It was written by Kelly whilst he was recovering from a terrifying assault. As he envisioned an alternate reality, the dream of a peaceful and joyful celebration of life. He recorded it singing lead with his American psych rock band, Bofalongo. They were active from 68 to 1971. They included it on their album Beyond Your Head, and it was their final single.
1: Yeah, so it weren't around for very long, but managed to put out a banger. So the cover in 2000, English band Top Loader released Dancing in the Moonlight as the third single from their debut studio album, Onkers Big Mocha, I believe is called. The song has been certified 4 times platinum by the British phonographic industry for sales and streams of over 2.4 million units. Worldwide, the song reached the top 20 here in Australia, in Germany, Ireland, the Netherlands, Norway, and Spain. So Top Loader doing quite well out of it.
0: Yeah, I do think most people would refer to the original as, is it King Harvest?
1: Yeah, I believe that's correct.
0: Yeah.
1: I should have checked before I walked in here. But yes, that was another one that I was looking at as potentially being the original.
0: But it goes back further than that.
1: Well, yeah.
0: There you go. This is the interesting thing about this whole competition. We often see songs that we just take for granted as being like released in the early 2000s. But mm-hmm. a lot of those songs were covers of very, very early originals. Mm-hmm. So
1: yes.
0: All right, take a listen again.
2: The original. And when-

0: Oh, the cover. It's just so groovy.
1: Yeah, it is.
0: It's just such a fun way to sing that song.
1: Yeah. They've done a really good job, Top Loader. Yeah. And they get my vote today, actually.
0: Yeah. Mm. I don't know. I appreciate it. I'm glad that I have heard the original now. I'm still going to go.
1: Sorry, Buffalongo and Sherman Kelly.
0: Yeah, I like it. They did well. And I'm glad that that song was written. Obviously, a very sad tale behind it.
1: Yeah, there was more graphic details available about what he went through. I obviously didn't include them. But yeah, he was assaulted quite badly.
0: Oh,
1: and
0: no.
1: Out of that came something magical, a song like this. So yeah, definitely an interesting story.
0: Now I feel bad. Now I feel like I need to Sherman Kelly.
1: I mean, he's survived. He's fine.
0: Purely for what he went through to get this song out. Oh, no.
1: But if he hadn't gone through, he wouldn't have got the song.
0: I still think he would have preferred to have not.
1: Probably, yeah. Yes.
0: All right. Well, thank you, Sherman Kelly. Mm. We appreciate you starting us off with Dancing in the Moonlight. And then thank you, Top Loader, for turning it into what it is. And I think what it is known for. If you think of Dancing in the Moonlight, you will probably think of the Top Loader version.
1: Yes.
0: But, Southeast, which version do you want to hear played out before the 10 o'clock news this morning? 1-300-476-222-0467-922-783. Which version do you think is best? Get your votes in. We'll say it's been a little bit quiet lately. I think people are, traveling, school holidays,
1: I would
0: busy.
1: Say so. I think some of our regular voters are out and about. Might not be listening, which is fine. You're allowed to take breaks from us sometimes as long as you come back.
0: Yeah. Come back, save the number in your phone and get in touch. Morning to Sharon on the text line. She says, morning, ladies. Another song I think I've only ever heard the cover of, so going for that today, please. Thank you, Sharon. Oh, a vote for the original today coming through. Oh, let's hope it spices up and we have a tough competition today. Get your votes in 04679. 22783. Thanks, Elise.
1: Thanks,
0: Elise Armanini in the studio there.

0: That is the Young Rascals with Groove In. They released that in 1967. 8 minutes to seven on ABC Southeast this morning. Peter Kerr has our market report from yesterday's sale at Mount Gambier. Morning, Peter. How did it look?
1: Good morning, Beck. Numbers eased at Mount Gambier today. Agent showed 409 head of live weight and open auction cattle. These sold to the usual buying group. The trade, feeders and restocker orders all active over the pens. Quality was generally good for the winter as the market followed other markets to sell to cheaper rates this week. Yearling steers sold to the trade to 498 cents, similar heifers from 440 to 480. Feeders operated on steers from 410 to 515, which was 25 cents easier than the week before, and they sold heifers from 440 to 490 cents a kilogram. There was a small amount of restocker support on yearling steers from 481 to 548 cents, and on the heifers from 434 to 488. Growing steers and bullocks eased up to 15 cents to sell from 430 to 472 cents to the trade, and to feeders from 430 to 520. Growing heifers returned from 415 to 460 cents to the trade, 410 to 480 to the feeders, as manufacturing steers sold to 410 cents a kilogram. Heavy cows held most of their value to only ease 5 cents. They sold from 388 to 426 cents. Lighter lots from 344 to 390 as bulls returned from 370 to 430 cents a kilogram. This has been Peter Kerr for the MLA's National Livestock Reporting Service.
0: Thank you very much, Peter.
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0: It is 6 minutes to seven. Let's check the latest in local news with Liz Rymel.
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3: Good morning. Making local news today, forestry and sawmill business 141 says there's about 12 months left on its $90 million boiler project in Mount Gambier. The site upgrade aims to have the manufacturing facility run on renewable energy, powered by the leftover wood material at the site. And the president of the Keith Football Club says the town's covered concrete pitch is checked by volunteers before each match, and games would not go ahead if it was deemed unsafe. An investigation's currently underway in Victoria following the death of a 27-year-old reserves player who's understood to have sustained three head knocks during one tackle, including one against the covered concrete pitch. Brendan Ross says while he hasn't seen any injuries related to the Oval's covered pitch, he described the incident interstate as concerning. There'll be more local news at 7:30.
0: Thank you very much, Liz. Dancing in the Moonlight, it goes back further than Top Loader. It's not their original song, and it goes back further than King Harvest as well. Buffalongo, the American band, released it in 1970.
3: Let's have a listen. I hadn't known this intriguing
0: fact. Take a listen.
4: The original. And when

0: treated it best.
1: Look, I actually quite like the original and interesting band name as well. So I'll put a plug in for them today.
0: We will add your vote to the tally. Thank you, Liz. Liz Reimel in the studio with your news update and her vote in today's Selective Version for the original Buffalongo. There we go. Morning to Carrie. Hello, Carrie. She says, it's too cold to get up. I vote for the cover today. That was MacKillop MP Jason Virgo voting for the original this morning. And another person texting in saying, listing from Fort Courage CP at Wentworth, the cover has it today. Thank you very much. Keep your votes coming this morning.

0: Some Telstra customers may still have trouble getting through to 000. Testing underway on two more suspected bird flu cases, and the US military begins fresh strikes against Iran. Good morning, Matt Coleman in Adelaide with ABC News. Telstra says it's identified a secondary issue from its national outage. It affects some calls to 000. Patricia Tiano has more.
1: In some cases, when a customer calls 000, they receive an error message before their phone starts to try and connect them to an alternative mobile network. While the company insists it's restored the issue that caused the outage, it also says it's working urgently to resolve this latest issue. A national outage caused hours-long chaos across train networks, payment systems, and phone and internet services. Anyone having difficulty calling 000 now are being urged to connect to an alternative network if one is available, or use a different phone to make the call. As part of a backup process, Telstra says it will complete a welfare check where it detects a failed 000 call.
0: Yesterday's outage resulted in about 300 welfare checks. Six people needed further assistance. Telstra says it's reduced the 000 calling error by about 90% and that welfare checks remain in place. A Flinders University telecommunications expert says the federal government may need to consider backup options for emergencies in the wake of yesterday's Telstra outage. Dr. Paul Gardner-Stevens says the complexity of the 000 system on the 4G and 5G networks is much greater than on its 2G predecessor.
2: It is a horribly complicated beast on those networks, so maybe we should actually stand up a fallback 000 service on the old 2G technology, which is actually very cheap per tower to put in place.
0: Testing is underway on two more suspected H5 bird flu cases. South Australia confirmed its second case of the disease yesterday. The

0: Virus was detected in a giant petrel collected from Hardwick Bay on York Peninsula. PRRS's Chief Veterinary Officer Dr. Sky Fruin says it's possible more infected giant petrels could arrive over the coming months.
1: These birds might continue to turn up on our shores pretty much anywhere along the coast through until spring, really. They could be arriving, and they are coming from Antarctic, sub-Antarctic regions where we know that bird flu has been spreading.
0: A South Australian automotive dismantler has changed its meal break policy after an employee pursued legal action in the employment tribunal. Hugh Pullett was ordered to pay a $25,000 fine last month. It was found to have prevented motor mechanic Aidan Shepherd from taking adequate breaks while working nine-hour long weekend shifts. The published judgment said that evidence was brought before the tribunal showing the policy had changed since the finding of contraventions in March. A protest in front of a major mine in the state's far north has continued for a second day. Janae Madden reports.
2: Protests at the gates of BHP's Olympic Dam mine in Roxby Downs started on Tuesday. The demonstrations come after a new 50-year agreement was struck between the SA government and BHP, which will permit the extraction of millions of litres of water for the mine from the Great Artesian Basin. Police say capsicum spray was yesterday deployed against some protesters, but no arrests were made. They say they'll continue to monitor protest activity. BHP has been contacted for comment.
0: Rental prices are soaring across the country as vacancy rates for houses and apartments hover around record lows. Business correspondent David Taylor has the details.
3: Australian renters are facing record high rents across all capital cities. Data from property website Domain has revealed a renewed acceleration in rental growth across the capitals, led by Sydney with the strongest quarterly increase in 4 years. Combined capital city house rents increased by $20 over the June quarter, taking annual growth to its strongest pace in almost 2 years. Unit rents rose by a more modest $5, highlighting a growing divergence between the two rental markets. Analysts expect tight rental market conditions to remain for months to come.
0: The US military has confirmed it's begun launching fresh strikes against Iran. His Middle East correspondent Matthew Doran.
4: In a post on social media, US Central Command said the attacks were ordered by President Donald Trump and are aimed at stopping Iran from threatening ships in the Strait of Hormuz. The strikes come hours after the US president said he believed the truce between the two countries was over. Despite threatening new attacks and saying he'd hit Iran hard, President Trump had rejected suggestions the war between the US and Iran would restart. While the attacks were being threatened, Iran had promised to retaliate with force if it came under fire and said shutting the Strait of Hormuz would be one of its options in response. Matthew Doran, ABC News, Jerusalem.
0: Residents across Taiwan and southeastern China are on high alert as a super typhoon tracks towards the region. China correspondent Alison Horn has more from Beijing.
5: Super typhoon Barvi is currently measuring more than 1,000 kilometres in diameter as it moves towards Taiwan and southeastern China, where it's expected to make landfall later this week. Residents have been told to expect catastrophic winds and life-threatening floods as a result of the powerful storm. Barvi has already recorded winds in excess of 290 kilometres per hour. It'll be the second typhoon to hit China within a week. Alison Horn, ABC News, Beijing.
0: A court in Berlin has sentenced a German palliative care doctor to life in prison for murdering 15 patients. The 41-year-old has been identified as Johannes M. and described as having a lust for murder. With more, here's the BBC's Bethany Bell.
6: The doctor's victims were between the ages of 25 and 94. The court heard how they were all critically ill, but their deaths were not imminent. Prosecutors said that during home visits, the doctor administered a lethal mix of medicines without his patient's consent. On several occasions, they said he set fires to cover his tracks. For much of the year-long trial, the doctor said little, but last month he confessed to having killed 12 people. He said it was to spare them suffering.
0: India's Prime Minister Narendra Modi has kicked off a two-day visit to Australia. His foreign affairs reporter Stephen Jedgetts.
7: Mr Modi landed in Melbourne last night and will hold annual talks with Prime Minister Anthony Albanese today. The two leaders are set to strike agreements to bolster security and defence cooperation, as well as new arrangements to help increase uranium exports to India. After the meeting, Mr Modi and Mr Albanese will appear at a massive Melbourne Meets Modi event with the Indian Australian community, which is expected to pull thousands of people, although protesters have also vowed to attend.
0: Nominations for this year's Emmy Awards have been announced, with the hit HBO medical drama The Pitt the leading nominee, including for Best Drama. Nick Palmiter has more.
8: Set in a hospital emergency room in the American city of Pittsburgh, the series has collected 25 nominations overall, eight of which are for actors in a Best category. South Australian-born actress Shabana Aziz holds one of the lead roles in the show, starring as Dr. Victoria Javadi, an intern navigating the politics of an emergency room. Comedy series Hacks follows close behind with 24 nominations, while Pluribus and Beef also picking up a host of nods. Jason Bateman has landed four individual Emmy nominations, two for acting and producing DTF St. Louis, and two more for acting and directing Black Rabbit.
0: A slushy machine leaking carbon dioxide triggered an emergency response in Tailem Bend. 20 Country Fire Service firefighters responded to a 000 call at a business about 9:30 last night. A cylinder replacement had been carried out incorrectly. One staff member was checked by paramedics for exposure to the gas. Now with sport, Jared Coote.
9: New South Wales Rugby League halfback Nathan Cleary has led the Blues to a stunning State of Origin triumph, with his side claiming the 2026 series after a 30-12 victory in Game 3 at Lang Park. Cleary scored two first-half tries and slotted a pivotal penalty goal after the break as the Blues claimed just their fourth-ever victory in a series decider in Brisbane. Blues coach Laurie Daly says Cleary has nothing left to prove.
10: What he's done has been remarkable, like four consecutive premierships. I just don't get what people want to take down champions. He's a champion and he's done some terrific things. And why does he have to do something like he's done for people who go, oh, you know, he's not a bad player.
9: British world number 114, Arthur Ferry has continued his dream run at Wimbledon, surprising ninth seed Flavio Caboli 6-4, 7-6, 6-love in the quarterfinals. He will play Alexander Zverev after the second seed thrashed American Taylor Fritz in straight sets. Ninth seed Linda Noskova has beaten Belgium's Elise Mertens 6-3, 7-5 in the quarterfinals of the women's draw. She'll play 12th seed Marta Kostyuk, who beat Italian Jasmine Paolini 6-3, 6-2.
0: South Australia's weather: Renmark mostly sunny 16, Mount Gambier partly cloudy 15, Port Lincoln partly cloudy 16, Port Pirie partly cloudy 17, Adelaide mostly sunny, a top of 17 degrees, currently 11, tomorrow becoming cloudy 17, Saturday showers 15, Sunday showers also 15. ABC News.
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12: Marta Curry, good morning, Southeast. It's 10 past 7 on your Thursday morning. Hello, thank you very much for your company today. Now, yesterday, we heard the outcomes of a childcare report assessing the services and, more importantly, the gaps in services in our region. It found that the local government area of Grant District Council, now, of course, Southern Limestone Coast Council, it has no long day care services within the council area, with families reporting they are travelling 45 minutes one way to access childcare themselves. We'll hear what the federal member for Barker is suggesting to create immediate impact for parents in this next half hour. Happy to hear from you at any point on the program. 0467 922 783. Looking for your votes in today's Select Your Version song competition. It's an interesting one because we're pitching to you the song Dancing in the Moonlight, which you might think of as by the band Top Loader. They are the cover. It is not their original. And I'm wondering if the original today is good enough to actually knock them off by a band called Bofalongo. Take a listen this morning.
13: The original. And-

0: Which version of Dancing in the Moonlight do you think is best, the original or the cover? Let us know this morning, 1300 476 222. Now, it is certainly feeling chilly out there this morning. It got down to literally 0 degrees at Coonawarra just after 4 a.m. this morning. That's the low in the region overnight. Not quite as bad as some of the previous mornings this week. About 4.8 degrees is what you're waking up to in Mount Gambier. Feels like it's just 1 degree. Feels like it's 0.5 degrees at Cape Jaffa this morning. The actual temperature sitting at 4.3 degrees right now. Currently 6.6 degrees right now at Pathway. In terms of where you're headed, we are going to have another one of those beautiful winter days where we reach about 15 or 16 degrees, a mostly sunny afternoon once this chance of morning fog all clears up and we thaw out a bit. Just take care on the roads if you're travelling into work and experiencing morning fog. That could be around tomorrow morning as well. Slight chance of a shower tomorrow. A partly cloudy day forecast. Cloudy on Saturday, things picking up a bit. A very high chance of showers, most likely to be seen in the afternoon and evening. Winds could even be increasing to about 40 kilometres per hour during the morning before turning westerly 25 to 35 k's during the afternoon on Saturday. Partly cloudy on your Sunday, a very high chance of showers. There is a frost warning today for the Western District of Victoria. Areas of frost and patchy morning fog. A mostly sunny afternoon. Daytime maximum temperatures around 14 degrees. Partly cloudy across the waters. Mostly sunny in Adelaide today, 17 degrees the tops. Morning fog for Melbourne, a partly cloudy day, 14 degrees the tops.
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2: Hi, Rachel Mealy here. Should heads roll at Telstra after a nationwide failure of its mobile service?
3: In the mornings, that's the busiest time. That made up almost 50% of our daily work, so we lost a lot of money.
2: I'll ask the Communications Minister, Annika Wells, who's joining the program. Donald Trump sends mixed signals, warning the ceasefire with Iran is over and threatening more strikes. But also, he doesn't think the war will restart. And a rock star welcome being prepared for Narendra Modi as India's Prime Minister arrives with an appetite for Australia's uranium. I hope you'll join me for those stories soon on AM.
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0: Where it is 14 minutes past 7 this morning. Well, the Regional Development Australia Limestone Coast Childcare Report has highlighted that in the local government area of the Southern Limestone Coast Council, there's no long daycare services at all, with locals travelling and relying heavily on Mount Gambier childcare services, which are themselves also experiencing a shortage of services for the 0 to 2 year old cohort. So what can be done to put in solutions quickly in this area? Well, the federal member for Barker, Mr. Passon, says solutions must include more flexible childcare models moving forward. I spoke with Mr. Passon earlier and asked what the region sets to gain from having this physical report to now action. And a clarification, Mr. Passon has requested we clarify his comments on childcare this morning are his personal views and not party policy.
5: The advantage of this report is it very clearly identifies the scale and scope of the problem. We've always known there is an issue, and I'm someone who's been leaning in very hard to try and assist with childcare solutions, whether it's at Kingston, Caroondah, Lamoureux, Pinneroo, in other places. But this report is good in that it kind of codifies the challenge. The issue now is for decision makers to take that report away and find solutions, some of which will be bricks and mortar solutions like childcare facilities, but increasingly I'm someone who thinks that we need both bricks and mortar and flexible solutions, because not everyone works a 9-to-5 job or a 7-to-7 job, and so we need options for everyone. And what we're learning about bricks and mortar facilities is they're incredibly expensive to build. The facility in Bordertown recently announced, I think, will run to $11 million. And so where we can't have a bricks and mortar facility in every location, we've got to think about what other flexible options there might be to ensure young people are getting the early education they deserve, and that people are able to get back into the workforce.
0: Nowracourt has been highlighted as an area in this real sort of desert drought situation of childcare services. Hundreds of children are needing places in the Nowracourt-Lucindale local government area. The local Sunrise Christian School saying they have a shovel-ready project just waiting for funding. Is there enough federal movement on shovel-ready projects?
5: Well, there needs to be more movement, that's for sure. I've supported the application that's been made by Sunrise Christian College to the requisite fund. I am very hopeful that that funding will be secured, the first round of which saw funding for Bordertown. But, you know, there is always the need for more. You mentioned Nowracourt-Lucindale, and it true it is, there is a real need. There's also a real need around Robe. There's a real need around Beachport. In fact, this report makes clear there is needs everywhere. And what we need to do is lean in to resolve these challenges. I think, with respect, government is being a little slow about dealing with these issues. But at least now we've got an advocacy document that we can take away and really impress upon the need. But I don't want this to become a discussion around, well, the only way to deliver childcare is to build a childcare facility. There are lots of other options that government should be thinking about to enable and to provide parents with choice. Support for nannies, support for au pairs, family daycare, and also financial support potentially for families to make the decision to stay home and support children through those early years.
0: So can you tell us of any commitments the federal opposition has confirmed in this area moving forward, specifically in the areas you just pointed out as alternatives to bricks and mortar solutions?
5: Yeah, Beck, what I can tell you, Beck, is that there is a very developed policy process which we're embarking upon. The fact that I can tell you about discussions around choice in childcare, the need for flexibility, it might be a bit of a hint to you and your listeners that it's something that we're working on and something that we will announce in due course. But our focus will be around ensuring as many families can make the choices that are that make sense to them.
0: How? Through better monetary support, what would a Liberal government do differently?
5: Well, our policy that we're working on is looking to provide better choices for families. Right now, you only receive a subsidy if you're able to access a childcare facility and that there's a place available at those facilities. So for those 100 families or so at Nowracourt, they don't receive any financial support to place their children in childcare. And that, we think, is not an appropriate approach. What we need is to create a world in which, if it makes sense for someone to use family daycare, then they'll use family daycare. If it makes sense for someone to use an existing childcare facility, fine. If we need to develop more childcare facilities, excellent. But if people who work shift work or who are remote, who can perhaps never access childcare and childcare supports in the forms of subsidies, we don't think those people should be disadvantaged. So we're developing a policy, and that work is ongoing, to see if we can create a flexible arrangement where families get to make that choice. And that choice could include a family member encouraged to remain at home and support the child, or indeed it could include another family member, like a grandparent, supporting with child care needs.
0: What if parents want to both return to the workforce as we are seeing the cost of living increasing? What if they can't sacrifice a wage?
5: Then they can make that choice, because our policy will be about ensuring people have unfettered choices. See, the issue at the moment, Beck, is that the only option that is really available to families, well, the only support government offers to families are families that access childcare. And people are quite entitled to do that, and they've received the supports. But there are cohorts of people who cannot access those supports, people who live remotely, people who live in a community that doesn't have childcare, or indeed people like frontline workers who work shift works, for whom a 9-to-5 or a 7-to-7 childcare facility doesn't work, what we are thinking through, or what options could we make available to families to allow them to have the full gamut of choice and still be supported? We don't think it's... I personally have always struggled with this idea that the only families that receive financial support for childcare are families that can access a childcare facility. Now, don't get me wrong. I've worked incredibly hard to deliver childcare facilities across my electorate. Lamoroo, Pinneroo, Karoonda, where we use drought funding to deliver these things. I was the one of the people behind pushing very hard for Kingston, and I'm very grateful we also received funding for Bordertown and a bit further afield, a childcare facility at Loxton that's currently under construction. I understand the need for built form childcare, but I think there also needs to be an acknowledgement that it doesn't work for every family. A one rule fits all approach doesn't reflect modern Australian working arrangements, and we should have a childcare facility that, childcare policy that does that. And that's certainly the work that I'm feeding into the policy processes that we're embarked upon as a federal coalition.
0: So a new federal coalition policy looking at helping people stay at home to look after their own children if they can't seek appropriate childcare subsidies and services locally. But what will that do to, I suppose...
5: Hang on, Beck. Beck, you just said a policy. I said we're going through a policy process. And what I'm seeking to do is argue a particular position that would give families choice. We haven't announced what our policy is, and with respect, Beck, I don't think you're in a position to announce it either. But
0: you're saying you are working on this, it's to come.
5: I am certainly arguing internally that we have to give families the most and broadest possible choice in relation to childcare, and I think that is important.
0: How would that sort of choice go as far to consider if a parent does remain out of the workforce to stay at home and look after the children? How would that encompass the impact it may have on their superannuation, their retirement funds?
5: Well, that's a person's individual choice. So we're not dictating to individuals that they need to do things. This is the point. I think you're looking at this through the prism of government requiring people to do certain things. That's not our approach. It's never been our approach. It's not one I would advocate for. What I'm advocating for is giving families genuine choice. Because right now, in order to access childcare subsidies, that is financial support from the federal government, you must access either heavily regulated family daycare or existing bricks and mortar facilities. What I'm suggesting is that we need to look at a broader choice, particularly in circumstances where I know how difficult it is to get government to invest $8, $9, $10, $11 million in a facility, and where I know there is need right now. And some of that need may be able to be serviced if we can create more choice for families, more options for families, all of which can be supported in the same way as if a family decides that they will enrol their child in a bricks and mortar childcare facility.
0: Mr. Passon, thank you very much for your time on the program this morning.
5: Thanks, Beck.
0: That is Tony Passon, the federal member for Barker there. And I should clarify, I did report incorrect numbers in my questioning from the Narracourt-Lucindale Council area as part of that report. So the childcare report identified a further 92 spots needed locally, not hundreds. And a further clarification, Mr. Passon has requested that we clarify his comments surrounding childcare this morning. These comments were his personal views and not party policy.
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0: That is Natasha Bedingfield with These Words. That was released in the year 2004 from her album Unwritten. You're heading into your 7:30 local news now. We'll cross to the Weather Bureau next.
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5: Morning, Liz Reimel with ABC Southeast News. A housing data report shows the cost of renting in regional South Australia has risen by almost 10% over the past year, but has tapered off in the last quarter. The realestate.com report shows it costs around $350 a week to rent a unit in regional SA and around $470 a week for a house. Economist Luke Redmond says a smaller increase for advertised rents over the last quarter could indicate a cooling off of the market, but warns vacancies are still low across the state.
6: Vacancy rates have improved since the start of 2026. That's probably meant that we're going to have more modest rental price growth. However, we're still seeing rental vacancies are still below 2%. That is going to indicate that prices for rentals are still going to rise, albeit at a slower pace than what we've seen in the last 18 months, 2 years.
5: The member for Barker, Tony Passon, says he's not running away from the Liberal Party brand amid increased social media engagement. Aidan McNamara has more.
7: The member for Barker has denied his increased activity on social media is a response to One Nation's rise in the polls, saying MPs are increasingly using online platforms to communicate.
8: It would be silly not to.
7: Mr. Passon has recently been giving certain constituents cans of beer, branded with his name and face. He says the move is about celebrating volunteers rather than promoting his personal brand, and he is proud of the Liberal Party.
8: That's why it's Tony Passon's Liberal Lager. I'm not running away from the brand.
7: Recent polling suggests support for the coalition has been at an all-time low.
5: A Flinders University telecommunications expert says the federal government may need to consider backup options for emergencies in the wake of yesterday's Telstra outage. It affected 000 calls, communication and transport systems and payment technology right across the country. Dr. Paul Gardner-Stevens says the complexity of the 000 system on the 4G and 5G networks is much greater than on its predecessor, the 2G network.
9: It is a horribly complicated beast on those networks, so maybe we should actually stand up a fallback 000 service on the old 2G technology, which is actually very cheap per tower to put in place.
5: Forestry and sawmill business 141 says there's around 12 months left on its $90 million boiler project in Mount Gambier. The site upgrade aims to have the manufacturing facility run on renewable energy, powered by leftover wood material from the site. General Manager of Operations Nigel Boyd says despite the global challenges companies have faced for much of this year, its project is still on track.
10: By the middle of next year is when we expect it to be up and running and have the turbine generating. And the good thing about that is obviously the energy will be able to generate enough electricity to run the sawmill. A real good closed loop story.
5: The president of the Keith Football Club says the town's covered concrete cricket pitch is checked by volunteers before each match and games would not go ahead if it was deemed unsafe. An investigation is currently underway in Victoria following the death of a 27-year-old reserves player who's understood to have sustained 3 head knocks during one tackle, including one against the covered concrete pitch. Brendan Ross says while he hasn't seen any injuries related to the Oval's covered pitch, he describes the incident interstate as concerning.
11: So it is a tragedy, but, you know, as a football club, I've already made some phone calls making sure that our pitch is compliant with the regulations. We'll just have to wait and see what comes of this.
5: Speaking to ABC Radio in Adelaide, Sandfall's General Manager for Football, Matt Doldig, says footy and cricket have shared the same ground for 100 years and it's a responsibility of local councils and clubs to ensure they're safe.
12: We have lots of protocols around reviewing the ovals before matches during the season to make sure that they're at a standard that's safe for all players that enter the field.
5: And a widespread surveillance program has found Australia's mainland seed potatoes are free of mop-top virus following detections in Victoria and Tasmania. Potato mop-top virus affects developing potato plants, reducing quality and crop yields. Dr. Nigel Crump from the industry's certification authority says the survey looked at growers across SA, Victoria and New South Wales, finding no detections. He says that's good news for the local industry.
4: We did that to protect consumers for making sure they've got access to potatoes, but also for international export markets. There's a number of markets that have mop top as a restriction for trade.
5: Taking a look at today's weather, morning fog, that'll clear for a mostly sunny afternoon with light winds. Keith heading for 16 degrees today, Bordertown, Padthaway, Kingston, Narracourt, Panola, Mount Gambier and Beachport 15 degrees and Robe heading for 14 degrees for a top. ABC News.
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0: Marta Curry, good morning, Southeast. It is 7:35 on your Thursday morning. Hello, thank you very much for your company today. Looks to be a gorgeous day starting out there around the region this morning. Yes, another slightly cool start to the morning. I think it was about 0 degrees, the low in the region recorded, but shaping up to be another gorgeous sunny afternoon ahead. Now, it is awful when sporting communities are rocked by the tragic and sometimes confronting deaths of teammates. But the most important thing we can do following a loss is ask, can this be avoided in the future? Does anything need to change to make sure this doesn't happen again? That's why Victorian Football Club is calling for an investigation into the way cricket pitches are covered on multi-use community sporting ovals after the tragedy involving an Epping player, Nathan Fitzgerald, across the border. We'll discuss this in this next half hour. But is it something you've thought about already previously? Is it something you've ever considered before? For the fact that we do have slabs of concrete in the middle of some of our sporting communities, in the middle of our ovals, what do you do to make sure that they remain safe as players use the surrounding area? 1300 476 222 0467 922 783. I heard someone on Talkback on ABC Radio yesterday saying, well, this is the way it has been in schools, in school campuses, on school ovals for as long as we can remember. Do we need to start thinking about changing that as well? 1300 476 222. When freak accidents like this happen, do we need to take a look at how we can make our sporting communities safer, as we've come so far in our knowledge and understanding of how to keep players safe? 1300 476 222. Let me know your thoughts on this morning. Before any of that, our forecaster with the Bureau of Meteorology is Kate Doyle. Morning, Kate.
15: Good morning. How's it going?
0: Well, thank you. Not quite as frosty, I don't think, this morning at least.
15: No, although certainly fairly cool. So Coonawarra, we managed to get down to absolutely freezing, 0.0 degrees earlier this morning. So certainly cool there at 4:08 a.m. But otherwise, yes, we've managed to stay in the positive territory for most of my automatic gauges here. Keith, we've only managed to get down to 6.3, bit of cloud through there. Mount Gambier got down to 1.4 degrees earlier this morning, currently sitting at 4.6. Narracourt got down to 4.5, currently sitting at 5.4 degrees. So certainly a cool one around, but perhaps not quite as frosty as we have seen of late. But we are expecting it to warm up to be a day with temperatures around about average. So Mount Gambier today, we're expecting a top of 15 degrees. The July average is only 13.3, so we could even stretch it out to say they're a degree or so above average potentially today. And other locations, Narracourt, we're expecting a top of 15 degrees today. The average there for July is 14.1. Coonawarra, the average is 13.9, expecting a top of 15 degrees today. So temperatures perhaps a touch warmer than average across the board today, and partly cloudy conditions expected as we continue to see these settled conditions for the high pressure system now just slightly east of Tasmania. Now we are expecting that to continue to track its way east as we go through tomorrow. Still another settled day on the way though for the most part as we go through tomorrow. Perhaps with the winds picking up just a touch as we go through the day tomorrow, but broadly on Saturday is where things get a bit more interesting as far as the weather is concerned. We've got a cold front making its way through, which means a very high chance of showers, most likely in the afternoon and evening as this front pushes its way across, and we get the showers traditionally just after the front. We're seeing those winds picking up in the morning, increasing to around 25 to 35 kilometres an hour in the morning, and then really picking up to around 40 kilometres an hour for the average winds before they turn westerly in the afternoon, 25 to 35 kilometres an hour there. So a cold front sweeping its way through during the day on Saturday, bringing with it the potential for those showers again, most likely in the afternoon and evening, and then the potential for some showers hanging around into Sunday. And again, those winds still quite high after the change, with the westerlies of 25 to 35 kilometres an hour as the average winds there on the Sunday. So a bit of a change up in the weather on the way, but another couple of settled days ahead of that change on the weekend.
0: Yeah, with the showers coming through over the weekend, are we expecting them to be quite a widespread or hitting certain areas?
15: Look, we are expecting them to be fairly widespread. Of course, some places will inevitably get a little bit more than others. We're broadly talking in the range of 5 to 15 millimetres across the southeast, potentially a little bit more in some of our more exposed coastal parts. So Robe, for example, we could see a little bit more through there. But yeah, certainly looking at the potential for some moisture making its way through on Saturday, and then potentially just a little bit of follow-up on the Sunday. So we're talking more in the single digits, more like around the 5 millimetre mark. The heavier falls we're expecting on the Sunday could see just a millimetre or two there. There is then the potential for a little bit further follow-up as we get into Monday and Tuesday, so a potential for some lighter falls again following into early next week, but at the moment Saturday looking like the wettest of the days.
0: Beauty, and across our coastline today please, Kate.
15: Coastal waters today, currently no warnings. For the lower southeast coast, we've got north to northeasterly winds at 10 to 15 knots, seas below a metre, and the swell is a southwesterly at 2.5 to 3 metres.
0: Kate, thank you very much. You have a lovely day.
15: Thank you.
0: Kate Doyle, our forecaster with the Bureau of Meteorology this morning. And don't forget, looking for your votes in today's Select Your Versions song competition. It's an interesting one. You may know the song Dancing in the Moonlight by Top Loader. They released that in the year 2000, but that is actually a cover. It's not their original song, despite how well they do it. You may think of King Harvest. It's not their original song either. They did release a popular version themselves. It was originally written and recorded and released by a band called Bofalongo all the way back in 1970. A very interesting song competition. Take a listen.
16: The original.

Which version of Dancing in the Moonlight is best? Do you think the groovy modern version or the original? Let us know. 1300 476 222, 0467 922 783. Stevie Wonder with Isn't She Lovely for your Thursday morning.

0: Stevie Wonder, isn't she lovely? Not lovey Ellie, whatever I said before. Yeah, that was released in 1976 from the album Songs in the Key of Life.
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0: Good morning to John on the text line voting for the cover in today's selective version. Thank you very much. Keep your votes coming. 0467 922 783. It is 14 minutes to 8 on ABC Southeast this morning. Now, sporting communities are close-knit and they do feel any loss very deeply. If you've missed the news this week, here's an overview of what is happening.
3: Victoria's workplace safety watchdog is investigating after 27-year-old Nathan Fitzgerald was critically injured when his head collided with a cricket pitch comprised of a shock-absorbing pad over a concrete slab. The incident occurred during a local match at Laylaw Recreation Reserve in Melbourne's north on Saturday. Mr. Fitzgerald died on Monday night in hospital after receiving end-of-life care and is being remembered for his warmth and kindness. The council responsible for the Oval, City of Whittlesea, says it followed safety regulations but would support a review if the pitch was found to have contributed to his injuries.
0: Now, whilst it's absolutely tragic to lose a teammate, it's also really important to look at our own local sporting hubs to see if changes could be made to ovals locally. Our reporter Aidan McNamara spoke with Brendan Ross, the president of the Keith Football Club, earlier and asked what his reaction was to the news of the incident.
4: Yeah, no, it's an absolute tragedy. I'd just like to start by saying my condolences to the Epping Football Club, the community, and also the family of the young lad. So, yeah, absolute tragedy.
5: I understand at Keith it might be a similar situation with the pitch there. Can you describe for the listeners what it looks like at Keith?
4: We used to have a drop-in pitch, but this year we've gone with leaving the pitch there and rolling a rubber synthetic top on it, which is about 2 inches thick, which is compliant to AFL and SANFL standards. And, you know, we haven't had any troubles with that as such. It seems a very good product.
5: In regards to the tragedy in Victoria, do you think that's concerning for these sorts of pitches?
4: Yeah, it'll be really interesting to see what they come up with the conclusion of what's actually happened there. Like I said, it is a tragedy, but, you know, as a football club, I've already made some phone calls making sure that our pitch is compliant with the regulations. We'll just have to wait and see what comes of this. Every Saturday or every home game, we have two officials that go over the oval checking for any, you know, holes that rabbits might dig, or, you know, any real bad soft spots or pop-up sprinklers. They can protrude on the surface sometimes, so every now and then we might have to take half, you know, half a bucket of sand out there just to cover them up, or, you know, bits and pieces like that. But overall, like I said, there's one official from each club and they have to sign off on that.
5: These sign-offs, is that just the typical sign-off that is for any oval, or is there a specific process for having the, I guess, the cement pitch and the way you've covered it?
4: Well, there's three ovals in our league, in the KNTFL, that have this synthetic pitch on top. The rest, I believe, don't play cricket on their ovals, or they're fortunate enough to have separate cricket ovals. The volunteers, every home game, check it all out. And, you know, if it was deemed to be unsafe, I would say that the game would not go ahead.
5: Do you know if anyone's raised concerns about it? Is there any sort of community members or players and the likes calling for a different approach?
4: I do a lot of umpiring. You know, I definitely won't ball the ball up, you know, on top of that pitch, or even sometimes I'll bring the players, you know, to one side of it. And that's mainly not of the hardness of it. It's more of I'm more worried about ankles or someone maybe doing a knee. But, you know, so far, touch wood, no one has been injured. I haven't had any players or anyone actually, you know, comment on it or be concerned that it is a worrying factor at this stage. This might open up a new can of worms, I'm not quite sure, but it may have just been an absolute tragedy of what's happened. And, you know, hopefully they can come to some conclusion that the pitches are deemed to be safe.
5: Across the southeast, how common do you reckon these sorts of ovals are?
4: In the KNTFL, we've got 9 clubs in this league. There's 3 ovals in this league that have got these turf pitches. So I'm not quite sure in the lower southeast how they're situated down there. It's just going to be really interesting to see what they come up with. I think it might be just one of those, it's just an accident, and it's just unfortunate that someone's had to, someone's passed away by it. But, I just don't know, what's going to happen, really. It's going to be very interesting.
0: That is Brendan Ross, the president of the Keith Football Club, speaking with our reporter Aidan McNamara earlier. Let me know your thoughts on this. Are the current regulations safe enough? Should there be changes? How? Who might foot the bill if clubs do have to enforce changes? 1300 476 222 0467 922 783. The outcome of this work safety investigation across the border in Victoria is certainly going to be something many local clubs are going to be watching closely. You can read more on ABC News Now if you want to catch up to date with what's been happening.

0: The Commodores with Easy. That was released from Commodores' album in 1977. 4 minutes to eight. Let's check the latest in local news with Liz Rymel.
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2: Good morning. Making local news today, a housing data report shows the cost of renting in regional South Australia has risen by almost 10% over the past year, but has tapered off in the last quarter. The realestate.com report shows it costs around $350 a week to rent a unit in regional SA at around $470 a week for a house. Economist Luke Redman says a smaller increase for advertised rents over the past quarter could indicate a cooling of the market, but warns vacancies are still low right across the state. And the forestry and sawmill business 141 says there's around 12 months left on its $90 million boiler project in Mount Gambier. The site upgrade aims to have the manufacturing facility running on renewable energy, powered by leftover wood materials from the site. General Manager of Operations Nigel Boyd says despite the global challenges companies have faced for much of this year, its project is still on track. There'll be more local news headlines at 8:30.
0: Thank you very much, Liz. Liz Rymel in the studio with your news update there. You are heading into your 8 o'clock a.m. break. We'll be back with you at 8:30. We'll tell you about how the South Australian Sports Institute Para Unit is going to be in Mount Gambier for an inclusive sports sampling session next week. And they're asking for you to try out wheelchair basketball and boccia. Plus, we're going to be checking in to see what's been going on in Canberra.

0: Gypsies, tramps and thieves share. It is 8 o'clock news time.
1: ABC News with Matt Coleman. The Communications Minister says she is aware of a secondary issue affecting 000 calls for Telstra customers after yesterday's outage. The telco says it's conducted more than 300 welfare checks on people who failed to reach emergency services. Telstra now says it's reduced 000 calling errors by 90% and will continue working to eliminate the issue altogether. Annika Wells says Telstra has been working through the night to resolve the issue.
2: In some instances, calls are going straight to message bank. In some instances, 000 calls were not going through. So working overnight to try and address that, I think it has been largely resolved, but there are still residual problems.
1: Southeast resident Michelle has told 891 ABC Adelaide her mother lives with dementia and Alzheimer's and had a fall in public yesterday with a bystander trying to call emergency services.
3: Because the phones weren't working, they went to the local community health centre. And the nurses went down and saw Mum, but she wouldn't really allow them to help her either because she was frightened and no one could ring me and talk to me so I could talk to Mum and say, let them look at your mum.
1: Green Senator Sarah Hanson-Young says the country's telecommunications laws need to be improved. She wants the telco Telstra added to an inquiry that she is leading involving Optus.
4: Companies like Telstra, like Optus, have put profits ahead of public safety, and it's time that that was held to account.
1: Testing is underway on two more suspected H5 bird flu cases. South Australia confirmed its second case of the disease yesterday. The virus was detected in a giant petrel collected from Hardwick Bay on York Peninsula. Perth's Chief Veterinary Officer, Dr. Skye Fruin, says it's possible that more infected giant petrels could arrive over the coming months.
5: These birds might continue to turn up on our shores pretty much anywhere along the coast through until spring, really. They could be arriving, and they are coming from Antarctic, sub-Antarctic regions where we know that bird flu has been spreading.
1: Rental prices are soaring across the country as vacancy rates for houses and apartments hover around record lows. Business correspondent David Taylor has the details.
6: Australian renters are facing record high rents across all capital cities. Data from property website Domain has revealed a renewed acceleration in rental growth across the capitals, led by Sydney with the strongest quarterly increase in 4 years.

0: Combined capital city house rents increased by $20 over the June quarter, taking annual growth to its strongest pace in almost 2 years. Unit rents rose by a more modest $5, highlighting a growing divergence between the two rental markets. Analysts expect tight rental market conditions to remain for months to come.
1: The US military has confirmed it's begun launching fresh strikes against Iran. Middle East correspondent Matthew Doran reports.
2: In a post on social media, US Central Command said the attacks were ordered by President Donald Trump and are aimed at stopping Iran from threatening ships in the Strait of Hormuz. The strikes come hours after the US president said he believed the truce between the two countries was over. Despite threatening new attacks and saying he'd hit Iran hard, President Trump had rejected suggestions the war between the US and Iran would restart. While the attacks were being threatened, Iran had promised to retaliate with force if it came under fire and said shutting the Strait of Hormuz would be one of its options in response. Matthew Doran, ABC News, Jerusalem.
1: SA Traffic Network says there's been a multi-car crash on the north-south motorway near Torrens Road. It says that it is causing inbound delays. New South Wales has claimed the 2026 State of Origin Rugby League Series, winning the decider at Lang Park. Andrew Moore reports.
3: The sellout crowd of 52,452 at Lang Park. Well, by and large, they left disappointed as New South Wales won its third game in a row at the Cauldron. They've won 30 points to 12, having raced to an 18-0 lead in the first half. Nathan Cleary, the player of the match and player of the series, scored the first two tries. Cam Murray added one before half-time. And while Queensland hit back with tries to Hamaso Tabuai-Fadou, Selwyn Cobbo and Jojo Fafita, they had a chance late to get to within 6 points, but Rob Toyer was rightfully denied a try in the 69th minute due to Max Plath being offside from a kick, and the Blues then finished it off with an 80th minute try to Hudson Young. Andrew Moore, ABC Sport, Brisbane.
1: South Australia's weather: Renmark mostly sunny 16, Mount Gambier partly cloudy 15, Port Lincoln partly cloudy 16, Port Pirie partly cloudy 17, Adelaide mostly sunny, a top of 17 degrees, currently 11.
4: Good morning, welcome to AM. I'm Rachel Mealy, coming to you from the lands of the Turrbal and Yuggera people in Brisbane. On today's program, Telstra's massive network failure, how it took hours for the telco to inform the communications minister.
5: I would have liked to have heard earlier. I was informed at about 7 a.m. I understand the fault began at 4:30 a.m. It would seem there was some sort of delay. That will form part of the investigation.
4: And the US strikes Iran again as Donald Trump says the ceasefire is over and it's time to finish the job. This morning, problems continue to plague users of Telstra's mobile network with transport disruptions across New South Wales and Victoria, as well as persistent troubles with the 000 emergency line. There are warnings heads could roll at Australia's largest telecommunications company, which could face a multi-million dollar fine over the failure. Investigations are underway into what caused Telstra's widespread network outages. Annie Guest reports.
6: From failed 000 calls to ambulances unable to be tracked and transport systems disrupted, the full impact of Wednesday's Telstra outage was so widespread, even pets were affected.
7: Do you need a receipt at all?
6: At this vet clinic, nurse Sophie Draper says pet owners were alarmed when they couldn't call.
7: But we did have a few people that just had to walk into the clinic because, you know, they needed their pet seen and they weren't too sure what was going on.
6: Taxi driver Abdi Odawar's booking system was down for 5 hours.
8: In the morning, that's the busiest time in the morning, so that made up almost 50% of our daily work, so we lost a lot of money.
6: The Australian Communications and Media Authority is investigating what Telstra describes as a software defect that made the network's internal clock system fall out of sync, triggering a nationwide outage. While Telstra has ruled out a cyber attack, Professor Paul Haskell-Darlan from Edith Cowan University wants intelligence agencies, including the Australian Signals Directorate, to audit the telco.
9: So I think what we need to see is a bit more of direct engagement from entities like ASD in terms of the critical infrastructure. And that would be in tandem with other agencies. And that could well extend into defence.
6: The Communications Minister, Annika Wells, says Telecommunications is Australia's least trusted industry, while Telstra's Chief Financial Officer, Michael Ackland, apologised to customers and defended the company.
10: Australia can absolutely have faith in its biggest telco. We take these outages very, very seriously. Our investment in resilience and cybersecurity and redundancy in our network is significant.
6: Professor Haskell Dowland says Telstra could face multi-million dollar fines after the government increased the penalty for outages last year.
9: And we may see people fall on their sword, or we might see some people being disciplined as a consequence.
6: Another essential reform for telcos, according to Professor Hussein Dyer from Swinburne University of Technology, should be mandatory backup systems.
11: So in this case, for example, it would be interesting to see if there were backup timekeeping servers that should have kicked in when the main servers went out of operation.
6: And Professor Dyer says transport networks should also have backup technology.
11: If the Telstra connection comes down, it would automatically go to an alternative like Optus or Vodafone, or even in some cases, some rail operators in Europe and Japan. They have, for example, their own dedicated telecommunication network.
6: Professor Hussein Dyer from Swinburne University of Technology, ending that report by Annie Guest and Isabel Musali. Annika Wells is the Federal Communications Minister. She joined me earlier. Minister, did anyone die yesterday because they couldn't get through to 000?
5: Rachel, I have not had it reported to me that any failure to connect to 000 has contributed to an adverse outcome. That's the update I have for your listeners overnight.
6: Late last night, Telstra said it was investigating a second network fault that was stopping calls from connecting, including to 000 again. That came hours after they had said they'd resolved that major outage, which began in the early hours of yesterday. What's your information about that second outage?
5: Like you said, we've had people working through the night, and Telstra was speaking with both my team and the 000 custodian and their team overnight about that second issue that they've identified as a residual network issue that was still impacting calls for some users. In some instances, calls are going straight to message bank. In some instances, 000 calls were not going through. It has been largely resolved, but there are still residual problems.
6: So again, 000 was unavailable to Australians last night.
5: That's correct. And Telstra needs to account for how and why that has occurred, because Australians are right to expect that as a baseline service from their telco.
6: Should there be a system of enforceable reliability standards holding these telecommunications companies to account?
5: Rachel, we have legislation before the Parliament right now that tries to improve consumer standards for telcos. We have both the TEX bill and the UOMO bill. Sorry, TEX is enhancing consumer standards and safeguards. Look, I'm sure, Rachel, that Telstra has internal standards about that. What we need here is for companies to competently discharge their duties to customers. And whilst we have been, there's been multiple reviews into the Optus September outage, there will be reviews into this outage. Those preliminary investigations have already begun. It is up to lawmakers to lift the standards, and that's why we have been working on trying to do that since September. You know, we've legislated the 000 custodian, we've raised penalties for telcos to over $30 million. We've introduced real-time reporting of outages to ACMA and emergency services. That has helped us with this outage. We've forced telcos to test 000 during upgrades and maintenance. We've placed new requirements on providers to ensure 000 calls still connect via other networks when the home network is down. We've required telcos to provide mandatory improvement plans after 000 outages.
6: Some of those things that you've mentioned there didn't happen yesterday.
5: Look, Campoint arrangements have been working, except there are instances where they have not. The call system has been maintained. Australians overwhelmingly are still able to successfully call 000. And Campoint arrangements, as you heard from the acting CEO yesterday afternoon, were working. However, you are right. There are instances where the 000 custodian has observed they have not been working, where Telstra has observed they have not been working. And that's where welfare checks are taking place and continue to take place.
6: There was a 2.5 hour delay before your office was informed yesterday. Would telling you earlier have made any difference?
5: I think I would have liked to have heard earlier. I understand Telstra wants to get their information correct. Even as we are experiencing this outage, the information is changing hour to hour. The numbers change hour to hour. I was informed at about 7 a.m. I understand the fault began at 4:30 a.m. It would seem there was some sort of delay. That will form part of the investigation. ACMA has begun a preliminary investigation. The 000 custodian, who I'm speaking with constantly, I've spoken with her again this morning before speaking with you. There will be an investigation and a clean TikTok on the timeline of everything that happened here so that we can continue to improve.
6: Do you think heads should roll at Telstra?
5: I, Rachel, am focused on getting everybody back online. This is a really frustrating time for customers and particularly for commuters. Rail services are still not restored for everybody. There's still people in Victoria, the Hunter, the Southern Highlands who will not be able to access rail services this morning. We're really focused, Christy McVeigh, the Acting Transport Minister, and myself, on doing what we can to get everybody back online as quickly as possible, getting to the bottom of those welfare checks, and then the investigation can take foot and we can learn out of that, and penalties can be administered, justice can be served.
6: By late yesterday, Telstra still had no idea what had caused that timer issue that started affecting its data centre nodes. What do you think about that? Should answers be coming to you quicker than that?
5: There are two sets of timings here. It is urgent that we get everybody back online as quickly as possible. It is urgent that we perform welfare checks and make sure that everybody who attempted to connect 000 and were not successful is okay. A large number of the numbers of welfare checks are happening where people were able to successfully connect on a second time, or where they were camponed successfully, but out of abundance of caution, those welfare checks are going through.
6: Minister, on the ABC has defended itself against criticism that its journalism has contributed to anti-Semitism or social division. Do you think the ABC's reporting is biased?
5: The Albanese government condemns anti-Semitism in all its forms, but the ABC, our national broadcaster, is more than just a broadcaster. It is a lifeline in natural disasters. It is a key part of our national identity. It should report on the facts. It does uphold its standards. And that's why we as the Albanese government have legislated 5-year funding terms so that we can continue to ensure that 90 years of public programming continue to be of the highest standard. And that's why, having worked overnight on this outage, I am updating Australians on the national broadcaster first thing this morning. That's the importance of this service.
6: Annika Wells, thanks for joining AM.
5: Thanks, Rachel.
6: And Annika Wells is the Federal Communications Minister. The business sector says the outage has caused massive disruption and it's still too early to estimate the extent of the losses. The Australian Chamber of Commerce and Industry says this latest failure has undermined confidence in Australia's telco industry, and Telstra needs to examine whether compensation should be provided to large and small businesses affected by the disruption. Andrew McKellar is the Chamber's Chief Executive.
12: You know, Telstra's got to have a look at that. You know, there'll be different impacts. Not everyone will have been affected the same. For some, it will be a financial loss. So I think, really, they've got to look at those individual circumstances and try and work through those issues. The broader issue here, though, is the reliability of the system. And it's not just Telstra. We've seen this right across the network now. If that's breaking down on a repeated basis, then, you know, we've really got to look at how we can address that and provide that greater surety to the community.
6: Australian Chamber of Commerce and Industry CEO Andrew McKellar. You're listening to AM, where it's 16 minutes past 8. Senior representatives of the public broadcasters ABC and SBS will today appear before the Royal Commission on Anti-Semitism and Social Cohesion, where they'll be probed on allegations of bias in their reporting of events related to the Middle East. The ABC has released a statement ahead of proceedings defending its journalism as fair and impartial. Senior correspondent Barbara Miller has been following developments. Barbara, who's appearing and what questions are they expected to face?
13: So the ABC's editorial director, Gavin Fang, and Ombudsman Fiona Cameron will front the commission, along with several senior managers from SBS. Now, the commercial networks, Rachel, are not being asked to appear, and the ABC put questions to the commission as to why that was the case. The commission responded in a statement saying it had called on the ABC and SBS to give evidence following concerns raised by members of Australia's Jewish community about reporting sentiment and bias. Now, Richard Lancaster SC, he's the council assisting, has also told the commission that some of the submissions it has received have been highly critical of the coverage of the Middle East by the ABC and SBS. And he says that they will be questioned about whether there's any demonstrable anti-Semitic bias in the reporting of journalists or in the editorial policy in those media organisations.
6: Now, the ABC has issued a statement in advance of today's proceedings, strongly rebutting any suggestion that its reporting is not impartial. Can you tell me about that?
13: Yes, this statement says that the ABC rejects claims that its journalism has contributed to anti-Semitism or social division. It says the ABC has devoted extensive coverage to the rise of anti-Semitism in Australia. And its reporting has consistently centred on the experiences of Jewish Australians. Now, the statement cites some of the investigations that the Ombudsman has undertaken and says that five breaches have been found related to ABC coverage concerning the Middle East. Four were accuracy matters, and in one case there were breaches of impartiality and responsibility. But this statement says no complaints of bias have been upheld by the Ombudsman in relation to ABC News coverage of the Middle East.
6: Senior correspondent Barbara Miller. The US has launched more strikes against Iranian targets. Earlier at the NATO summit in Turkey, President Donald Trump declared the ceasefire with Iran was over and that it was time to finish the job. Our America's editor John Lyons is in Washington. John, has the war resumed?
14: Well, Rachel, it has resumed to an extent. A few hours before these new attacks, President Trump had said that there would probably be more bombing now, and that has in fact happened a short time ago. U.S. Central Command issued a note saying at the direction of the Commander-in-Chief, U.S. Central Command forces have started conducting additional strikes against Iran to further degrade their ability to threaten freedom of navigation in the Strait of Hormuz. The statement says the U.S. is holding Iran accountable for recent unjustified aggression against commercial shipping. The story of what's happening at the moment is it's become almost a micro battle for the different shipping lanes of that tiny Strait of Hormuz. Some commercial tankers had begun going through that again due to the ceasefire recently. The Iranians have been trying to force ships to hug the coast of Iran, not the coast of Oman. In other words, they're wanting to keep the leverage and set it up for future commercial opportunities so they can charge tolls, which they can't do if the ships are on the other side of the strait. So that's the micro battle. Now, when they sent drones to attack ships going on the Oman side, the Americans responded. The Iranians then responded to that response. The United States are now hitting again retaliation. President Trump is saying, however, he doesn't think this will descend into an all-out war. And in fact, his rhetoric, he started calling the Iranians scum and sick. And he was asked today in Ankara at the end of the NATO conference, why the dramatic change in the rhetoric over the last month? Here's the question from the reporter and the president's answer.
15: Last month, you said Iranian leaders were very rational people, nice people to deal with, strong people, smart people. Today, you said they were scum, sick people, and being led by sick people. What changed, and do you think...
16: I've said that about a lot. Now, when you say rational, I think they're much more rational than level one, level two. Level one is gone, level two is gone. This is level three. I think they are more rational, but based on their actions over the last week or two, they're not doing a service to the people.
6: And, John, there seemed to be a major change of tone towards Ukraine. What's behind that?
14: What's going on at the moment is on the battlefield itself. The Ukrainians are making quite dramatic impact on the Russians. They're hitting a lot of their oil infrastructure. They're launching a new escalated drone strategy. And now President Trump, who likes winners, in the end, that's what guides a lot of what he does and says, realizes that Ukraine is making some serious battlefield advances. So he is saying that the US will now agree to co-license since the making of the Patriot anti-missile systems in Ukraine, which would be a game changer. However, these things take a long time to make. It's very easy for President Trump to say this, but it could take years to set up the infrastructure to make a Patriot missile. There's a chance Ukraine will never see a Patriot, certainly when it needs them, just as there's a chance, as many people here in Washington think, Australia is unlikely to ever see one of these AUKUS submarines.

0: Lyons.
1: John Lyons in Washington. India's Prime Minister Narendra Modi has landed in Melbourne as he kicks off a two-day visit to Australia. Mr. Modi will hold annual talks with Prime Minister Anthony Albanese today, with the two leaders set to strike agreements to bolster defence cooperation and uranium exports to India. After the meeting, they'll appear at a Melbourne Meets Modi event at Marvel Stadium, which is expected to attract a massive crowd from the Indian-Australian community. Foreign Affairs reporter Stephen Jedgetts has more. Stephen, let's start with the community event. Just how many people are we expecting?
2: Look, we don't know, Rachel, but organisers are saying that it will definitely be more than 20,000 people. Some have even speculated we might see 30,000 people. Safe to say, this is going to be big. There are going to be an awful lot of people crammed into Marvel Stadium to hear from Mr. Modi, which reflects the fact that he is largely a hugely popular figure within the Indian diaspora. Now, it's more complex than that. There are many critics. But, of course, the reality is that many, if though not all, inside the Indian diaspora see Mr. Modi as a transformational figure in Indian politics. They say he's delivered an extraordinary infrastructure boom that is behind India's incredible gains in renewable energy. And they say he's also really elevated India's stature on the world stage. So for those reasons and others, he remains a very, very popular figure. And I think we'll see the Indian community give full support or full voice to that support at this no doubt raucous event tonight in Melbourne.
1: There might be lots of fans there, but are protesters expected as well?
2: Yeah, there are protesters expected. We don't believe there will be huge protests. They're probably going to be relatively small in number. Nonetheless, we know of at least two or three different groups who say they will protest Mr. Modi's visit. Critics of Mr. Modi say that he's really institutionalised discrimination against minorities. And also, there have been widespread concerns about some of the restrictions that we've seen, in particular on the free press and free speech, some of the institutional checks being weakened, and that question around the treatment of minorities.
1: This is a critically important relationship for Australia. What agreements might we see out of the annual leaders' meeting ahead of the event?
2: Look, we don't have many details at the moment, but a few things are emerging. One, it's clear there are going to be serious discussions on the renewable energy relationship, the green energy relationship, and critical minerals in particular. India's got a massive appetite for critical minerals, and it's got a massive appetite for energy. Now, one of the ways that that seems to be changing the relationship is that we expect there to be a focus on uranium. Now, Australia actually relaxed restrictions on the export of uranium to India many years ago, about a decade, in fact. But the trade has been negligible, only really seeing pilots going across. And what we understand is going to happen is that we're going to see a relaxation of some of the, or at least a tweak to some of the rules around that export of uranium to allow a larger trade to flow. And India wants more uranium because it wants to really build up its nuclear power industry, one, to power data centres, but two, to cut its emissions. The other area I think we have to look at closely is going to be in security and defence. Both sides have flagged there will be some significant statements on boosting defence and maritime security cooperation, along with some concrete outcomes. But what they are, we don't know yet. We'll find out later today.
1: Stephen Jedgetts. A major wildlife group fears the arrival of the deadly H5 bird flu strain could mean the end of bird rescues. WA Wildlife says it's burning through the protective gear that's worn by staff and volunteers on the front line. Isabel Masali prepared this report.
3: A soft-plumage petrel, a type of seabird, is on the mend, thanks to the help of some human friends. It was suffering from exhaustion and brought to a wildlife rescue group in Perth. But staff have to take extra precautions now.
4: So with pelagics, we are treating them as if they could have avian influenza.
3: That's Dean Huxley, the CEO of WA Wildlife. He's talking about birds that spend most of their lives at sea.
4: So we're wearing full PPE, you know, gowns, masks, etc. They're being housed in biosecure spaces on site, so they're not coming into contact with any other animal, and they're getting tested for H5 immediately, and we quarantine them until we get those results. Seabirds, we're treating with similar caution.
3: None of those tests have come back positive, but Western Australia has recorded multiple cases of H5 bird flu in wild birds, while South Australia and New South Wales have also seen cases. The extra measures for not-for-profit rescue groups are necessary and expensive. Dean Huxley is calling on the state government to help.
4: The immediate is just some emergency PPE provisions for the here and now, because we are the only group taking pelagics other than one other wildlife centre, Kenyana Wildlife. And so we are seeing all of the pelagics that are coming in the Perth metro area. So we are burning through our PPE quite fast.
3: And points out not everyone is following official advice to stay away from sick or dead birds and just call the emergency animal disease hotline.
4: People are still bringing us birds. We've had over 200 birds brought to us in 2 weeks. So people are still handling birds, even though the advice is don't touch them, which is going to create a public health issue.
3: Federation University's Dr. Megan Dewar, a wildlife biologist studying infectious diseases in seabirds, says rescue groups are facing an overwhelming situation.
0: As we come into spring, potentially we'll see more cases, and so, you know, we could have large numbers of birds needing care, so they could be quite overwhelmed with care. And of course, if they don't have access to the appropriate personal protective equipment that they need to try and care for these wildlife, there is a lot of work happening with the government, and the government has been running lots of training and online support webinars and things for people in this industry.
3: In a statement, a WA government spokesperson pointed to that training. It also said it's closely working with wildlife rehabilitators to strengthen preparedness for and response to H5 bird flu through guidance, biosecurity support and the provision of personal protective equipment.
1: Isabel Musali. In finance, oil prices have risen and markets worldwide have dropped in shaky trading after President Trump declared the temporary truce in the war with Iran is over. The global benchmark Brent crude is trading around $78.56 a barrel after climbing more than 5%. On Wall Street, the Dow Jones Industrial Average has lost more than 1%, and the Aussie dollar is also higher. It's buying 69.3 US cents. That's AM. I'm Rachel Mealy. It's 8:30.
5: This is Beckbird on ABC Southeast SA.
6: Matu Kuru, good morning, Southeast. 8:30 on your Thursday morning. Now, have you played a sport in a wheelchair? It's often an option in school, with sports like basketball, rugby and soccer being played in wheelchairs as an exercise in accessibility understanding. But a Limestone Coast local who's gone on to win Paralympic gold is our guest next. He'll be at an event next Monday, which invites the community to head along and try out wheelchair basketball. And the PM played a game of Shag Marry and Date, a telco outage and a fresh round of international attacks against Iran. There's plenty going on to keep Canberra busy despite the mid-winter break. We'll hear the latest before 9 a.m. this morning. Plenty to get through. Let's check out the latest in local news first with Liz Rymal. Good morning, Liz.
7: Good morning. Making local news today, a Flinders University telecommunications expert says the federal government may need to consider backup options for emergencies in the wake of yesterday's Telstra outage. It affected 000 calls, communication and transport systems and payment technology across the country. Dr. Paul Gardner-Stevens says the complexity of the 000 system on the 4G and 5G networks is much greater than in its 2G predecessor. The president of the Keith Football Club says the town's covered concrete cricket pitch is checked by volunteers before every match and games wouldn't go ahead if it was deemed unsafe. An investigation's currently underway in Victoria following the death of a 27-year-old reserves player who's understood to have sustained 3 head knocks during one tackle, including one against the covered concrete pitch. Brendan Ross says while he hasn't seen any injuries related to the Oval's covered pitch, he describes the incident interstate as concerning.
8: So it is a tragedy, but, you know, as a football club, I've already made some phone calls making sure that our pitch is compliant with the regulations. We'll just have to wait and see what comes of this.
7: And forestry and sawmill business 141 says there's about 12 months left on its $90 million boiler project in Mount Gambier. The site upgrade aims to have the manufacturing facility running on renewable energy, powered by the leftover wood material on the site. General Manager of Operations Nigel Boyd says despite the global challenges companies have faced for much of this year, its project is still on track. There'll be more ABC News at 9 o'clock.
6: Thanks, Liz. Liz Rymal in the studio with your news update.
5: ABC Southeast. Weather update.
6: 14 degrees, the tops for Robe today. Keith reaching 16 degrees. 15 degrees, the forecast high for Mount Gambier, Penola, Coonawarra, Narracourt, Bordertown, Millicent and Keith. The chance of morning fog, hopefully all cleared up by now. A cool morning, thawing out for a mostly sunny afternoon. These gorgeous sunny afternoons are such a brilliant trade-off for early freezing starts. Partly cloudy tomorrow, the chance of morning fog again. Slight chance of a shower. Cloudy across the weekend, getting slightly wet and wilder on Saturday. A very high chance of showers, quite widespread across the afternoon and evening on Saturday. Winds could be getting up to 40 kilometres per hour before reducing and turning westerly down to 25 to 35 k's per hour during the afternoon on Saturday. A very high chance of showers to be seen again on Sunday. Partly cloudy today across the waters, mostly sunny in Adelaide, 17 degrees the tops. Morning fog in Melbourne, a partly cloudy day, 14 degrees the tops. Now, we've been asking for your experiences from the ongoing fallout with Telstra's outage yesterday, and there's been a heartbreaking example from our region shared on ABC Radio. Southeast resident Michelle has told 891 ABC her mother lives with dementia and Alzheimer's and had a fall in public yesterday with a bystander trying to call emergency services. Here's what she said to Gus McDonald and Mike Smithson earlier.
9: Of all the days for my mum to have a fall, she had a fall yesterday. If there's any, it's never good to have a fall, but she was in a public place, so other people did actually see her have the fall. But mum lives with a mixed diagnosis of dementia and Alzheimer's. So she was actually quite frightened through the whole episode and wouldn't allow anyone to really help her. Sorry, I didn't realise I was going to get upset now I talk about it. So mum actually got herself home again, and it was only that one of the public people from the public that saw her. Because the phones weren't working, they went to the local community health centre, and the nurses went down and saw mum, thank goodness. Mum is fine. I just want to get to that point. She's actually fine. But she wouldn't really allow them to help her either because she was frightened, and no one could ring me and talk to me, and so I could talk to mum and say, let them look at your mum, let them take you to the doctor, let them call or get the ambulance if you can, let them take you to the hospital. So it was actually a few hours later. It was probably about 3 hours later before any message could get through. And with the messages, I'm still getting the messages because even though only, I think, 3 messages all up were left, even as recent as 6:15 a.m. this morning, I've got a missed call, which is really from yesterday. But because the community health centres often switch their phones through to the local hospital, mum lives in a small country town, I'll say, often switch their phones through. I thought, oh, well, maybe it's a hospital. So, you know, at 6:15, I try the number and I get the answering service at the health centre. So I think, oh, well, no, that's from yesterday. So it's sort of still going on. From our perspective in the family, we've done what we can. We've set up a support. We've gone through the whole my aged care thing and set up support at home package and got that all up and running for mum at home, got services going in. We've set mum up so she really wants to be at home in her own home. So we've done what we can to support her at home. But when something like this happens, it just shows that it let the system down, pretty much. We can set up all we like to support an older person. Mum's 89, support an older person at home. But with this glitch, or whatever you want to call it, that happened yesterday, it just let the whole show down.
10: So, Michelle, how does this leave you feeling? You've done all these steps to look after your mum, and then this essential service has essentially failed one of the state's most vulnerable.
9: Yeah, well, I feel the public have had to deal with mum, and they shouldn't be in that position to have to deal with someone who's feeling frightened because of their condition. And they're not trained to. The idea is the ambulance is called. Mum does have a pendant. She didn't have the pendant on. So that's something to have a little conversation about at the right time. But the idea is that people who are skilled to deal with people who have cognitive decline in the community, that they're called to support those people at that time. But in this case, the public were left to try and sort of manage mum at the time, and she just couldn't handle any of what was going on. Her glasses are broken. If we rely on glasses and our glasses break, well, the whole world's just gone off kilter for us anyway.
6: That is Michelle from Bordertown speaking to Gus and Mike earlier. We do hope Michelle and her mum are doing okay. It's a horrible thing to be in a situation of distress in public. So well done to the people around Michelle's mum that helped her with that response. Best wishes indeed for a speedy recovery. But it's just one of the examples coming out about how people have been impacted in the regions, especially by the Telstra outage yesterday. We do know that it is still ongoing. Telstra has advised that some customers are continuing to experience issues with mobile phone services nationally, including difficulties making calls. In some instances, this may affect the ability to contact 000. So South Australian Police say if you are experiencing service disruptions and require immediate assistance, please seek an alternative mobile phone service where possible. If you cannot contact emergency services, seek immediate assistance from neighbours, local emergency service providers, or community support networks. Police are saying we ask the public not to call 000 to test the service. If you have an emergency, call 000 as you normally would and see if you get through, I suppose. Plenty coming from Telstra. We'll continue this discussion a bit later on in the program, but we'd like to extend the conversation out to you. How were you impacted? Your business, your family, whatever it may be. What happened when telcos and their services drop out? Let us know. 1300 476 222.
11: 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Don't do it.
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6: 21 minutes to 9 on ABC Southeast this morning. Now, the South Australian Sports Institute Para Unit will be in Mount Gambier for a fun and inclusive sports sampling session next week. Will you be heading along to give wheelchair basketball and boccia a go? Our Limestone Coast local Paralympic gold medalist Jed Olschwager will also be on deck to share his experiences and insights into the Paralympic pathway. Jed, good morning. Thanks for joining us today.
14: Thanks for having me.
6: So why did you want to get involved in this sampling initiative? What's it all about?
14: Yeah, well, I've been a part of the SASSI Para Unit since the end, basically, of 2024. And the whole initiative is just to basically try and help people with impairments and disabilities connect into a Paralympic sporting pathway. And if we can do that correctly and get people moving and in community, then perhaps, hopefully, we find the next Paralympian. So Part of what we need to do is head into our regional areas, and I thought no better place to start than where I came from.
6: Fantastic opportunity to come back home as well, of course. I'm sure locals will be welcoming you back. For those of us who might not know, can you share a little bit about your experience and journey to becoming a Paralympian?
14: Yeah, absolutely. So I was involved in a workplace accident at 28 years of age. I was working in sort of civil construction, and after that workplace accident, I had my leg amputated and taken off below the knee. And then through sort of sport and fitness and learning about my body, I found the amazing opportunity in Paralympic sport. And worked really hard. And I looked at rowing as my first choice of sport. I worked really hard at that sport. I spent 8 years in the Australian rowing team and traveling overseas and competing at world championships. And then was able to top it off with a gold medal with my double partner, Nikki Ayres, in Paris in 2024.
6: Has that feeling stayed with you over the past 2 years?
14: It comes and goes. People remind me. My kids remind me. So, it comes and goes. But it's something, obviously, deep down, never forget. And to be able to be the first, to be able to win the first gold medal for Australia in rowing at the Paralympic Games is pretty special.
6: Now, this session on Monday, July 13th, is it for everyone and anyone to come along and try?
14: It is. We've teamed up with Astara, which are an OT, occupational allied health sort of service, as well as Purple Orange, which are another kind of community disability and inclusion service. So We've caught we've basically called it an activation. There's wheelchair basketball, there's boccia. It come down. Not all impairments are eligible for Paralympic pathway. Most of them are, but with always like a star and purple orange, we try to create a bit of an environment that, you know, if there's someone in the community with an impairment or disability, eligible or not eligible for Paralympic, there's somewhere for them to go and have fun and connect. And it's just the start of a, we've been down there before, but it's the second little crack of going down there and just activating and trying to find people with impairments and disabilities that, one, want to go in the community. And then if anyone's got the dream of going to a Paralympic Games, it's great to connect with us, the Para Unit, and we can help with pathway advice and all of that sort of stuff.
6: Mm. Jed, have you yourself tried basketball or other sports?
14: I have tried basketball. I've tried both of these sports. I've tried many. I guess now I'm in my role that I'm in. My role is sort of talent identification across all the sports. So I'm in different environments all the time. Basketball is super fun, a very fun sport. It's super fast paced. We've got some really cool plans potentially later in the year with maybe a wheelchair basketball game down in Mount Gambier. But yeah, both sports are super fun, and there's sort of sporting organisations within the local community down there with athletics, with cycling, with tennis, that are putting their hands up to sort of help sort of take people that want to try their sport. So, yeah.
6: Yeah. Do you think this will be an eye-opener for people living without disability?
14: Yeah, I think so. I mean, it's, you know, it always is. I think people that, as the Paralympic movement has grown, I think the televised views have grown each time, every 4 years that it comes around. And it just shows that, like, as time moves on and this movement grows and the eliteness that it is, being, you know, completely equivalent to the Olympic Games, it's just sort of showing that, you know, people with disabilities can express themselves physically and have a crack and become a professional sports person and do all that sort of stuff. And I think we all know, whether we've got an impairment or not, we all know that movement and staying active and connection with the community is super important. So either way, high performance or community connection, it's very, it's needed.
6: Jed, as always, we appreciate your time on the program. Good luck with the sampling and your future goals. Thanks for your time.
14: Thank you, mate. Cheers.
6: That is Jed Olschwager there, a Limestone Coast local and Paralympic gold medalist. He'll be in the region on Monday, so at Wollunda Recreation and Convention Centre in Mount Gambier. Come and try wheelchair basketball and boccia event happening from 4:30 till 6:30 p.m. with the Sassy Para Unit. If you need any further information about the Para Unit and the pathways for you, you can visit sassi.sa.gov.au. If you need any further information or miss the details, give us a buzz here at the station, 1300 476 222, the sports sampling session Monday, the 13th of July, 4:30 p.m.
5: This is Beckbird on ABC Southeast SA.
6: Well, missile testing from China, the US-Iran war continues and controversy for Albanese, all in a week's work for the federal government. For more information on the issues this morning, we're joined by the Australia Institute's chief political analyst, Amy Remakis. Amy, good morning. Thanks for your time as always.
15: Good morning. Sorry for the audio this morning. I'm just running in between interviews. It's been a very federal politics.
6: We understand, of course, with the Telstra outages as well at the moment. What is the latest from the federal government on that? Glad we've been able to get a hold of you.
15: Yeah, so the federal government basically wants a giant please explain from Telstra. So Telstra is still trying to get to the absolute bottom of what happened to their network. It looks like there was some sort of failure of a timing system at the time, got all whack. That essentially meant that everything got out of whack, from trains to the banking system to everything else that relies on it. So that has not been great for the federal government. It's about the third telecommunications failure that Australia has had in the last 4 or so years. So it is raising calls about what sort of regulations do we have around our telcos, given that they get tens of millions of dollars of profits to carry out these services, and what fail safes are being put in place. So lots of please explains. There's going to be parliamentary inquiries. Telstra is probably facing tens of millions of dollars in fines over the failure in this system, and everyone is still trying to get to the absolute absolute bottom of how it happened in the first place.
6: Yeah, how much power does the government have in this type of situation? I mean, beyond asking, please explain, what can they do?
15: Well, they can change regulations and they can change legislation. And we saw that in response to the Optus failure that some listeners may remember when Optus failed. And of course, we had the 000 network fail at the same time because Optus was the one who was looking after that. And that led to a whole bunch of changes around, you know, how many networks.

0: networks can look after Triple O, the responsibilities of telecommunications corporations and that sort of thing. They do actually have power, they just have to use it. So, you know, Telstra is a private company, but it is looking after what is considered to be a critical service. And there are all sorts of levers governments can pull around what we consider to be our critical infrastructure. So I would expect that the government does find some way to try and regulate or legislate to ensure that this doesn't happen again.
1: Now, we've been hearing reports from ABC listeners and users over the last, well, I suppose 12 hours or so now, of instances where they haven't been able to get through to 000 with this outage impacting them. But do we expect to see some more alarming circumstances coming through, possibly life or death situations? Could that play a big role in this as well?
0: Well, absolutely. And that's exactly, you know, what happened with Optus. And it, of course, is everyone's greatest fear that you can't reach help when you need it. After the Optus failure, the government did change the regulations, which essentially meant that, you know, if you can't get through on one network, you should be able to utilise another network. So be it, if you're on Telstra, you can use Vodafone or Optus or something. That's not particularly great for people in regional and rural areas where those networks don't reach. So there's supposed to be an emergency fail-safe that kicks in. And there have been instances where that has not happened, either because the phone hasn't had time to search for it, a person has been in, you know, a bit too much of a panic to actually get their phone to be able to search for another network. And Telstra is still doing check-ins with people who were on emergency assistance lines. And that's people who basically rely on their phone lines just to stay alive. It keeps machines and all the rest of it going. So there are still checks being done. The government is still, you know, also waiting on the results of those checks. But yes, we could hear some exceptionally tragic news as a result of this 5-hour failure yesterday.
1: Well, plenty of online articles and I believe discussion still ongoing in Canberra this morning as more knowledge is, I suppose, becoming apparent on this. Plenty to read up on abc.net.au now. But whilst we've got you, Amy, as well, China's missile testing has been raising concerns this week. What do we know about that situation?
0: Yeah, so China seems to have done this as a bit of a cheeky finger poke at Australia and Australia's allies. So the United States has been testing missiles in Australia or around Australia. China's not particularly happy about that. Australia has also been signing a lot of memorandums of understandings and new strategic partnerships with the Pacific, which is explicitly being done to lock China out of being able to set up any sort of military bases or presence on the Pacific Islands. That's at the behest of the United States, as well as, you know, in Australia's strategic interest. They don't want Chinese bases to be any closer to Australia than they have to be. So the test itself isn't the problem. It's the fact that China did not give Australia warning. Usually there's about 48 hours given of warning given that, you know, a nation is going to be testing in their waters or in waters that are close to Australia. It's just a courtesy that is done when everything is fine diplomatically. Obviously, China is feeling a little bit like its nose is out of joint over some of Australia's other diplomatic actions, and just wanted to remind everyone that it too has power in this region.
1: Yeah, are the Pacific nations and Australia on the same page for this topic?
0: Yeah, I mean, the Solomon Islands Prime Minister, Matthew Wale, he's come out and he's, you know, absolutely agreed with Australia that this was not the done thing and to reminding China that the Pacific has power as well. But, I mean, China and Australia are still talking. China and the Pacific are still talking. This is one of those flare-ups that happens every now and then. And it is in response to Australia being a bit cheeky itself in terms of how it's doing its diplomacy and strategy. So it is, you know, furthering links and strengthening links with the United States, which is not making China comfortable. It is signing a whole bunch of agreements with the Pacific, which have in as part of the agreement that Australia is the partner of choice, which means that China does get locked out of those nations. And if we go back even 10 months, China was in conversation with, you know, the Solomon Islands and other Pacific nations about potentially signing deals with them. So Australia's gone into action, gone into overdrive to try and lock China out. China's just saying, we see what you're doing. We're not entirely happy about it, but all lines of communication remain open in this region.
1: Yeah, we've seen this type of thing happening before. It's almost a bit of like a defensive response, but there have also been calls for extra defence spending in this area following this issue.
0: Yeah, I mean, there's always calls for extra defence spending from particular quarters, usually those that are related to defence, which I don't think will surprise anybody. Australia has increased its defence spending. It's also really increased what it's doing with the United States through AUKUS. So we have seen a big investment in defence, and that investment is going to continue over, you know, the next 10 years or so. Raising defence spending above and beyond what we've already done will cost tens of billions of dollars. So any government that decides to do that would then, of course, have to sacrifice other programs. For example, raising it to 5% of GDP, which is something that the United States has called on some nations to do, would mean that Australia has to come up with another $200 billion or so for defence. So it's not a decision that can be taken lightly, but we have actually increased our defence spending over the last 5 years.
1: Now, Amy, as well, just after 6 a.m. this morning, it was confirmed the US military has started launching fresh strikes against Iran. What does that mean for peace talks?
0: The peace talks are still going, but they're fraught. I mean, they haven't really had a ceasefire, so I don't think this would be surprising to anyone who's been watching what's been happening. Iran says it's responding to the United States having put restrictions on its oil sales, as well as, attacks in southern Iran. And it's also pointing a finger at Israel for continuing attacks in Lebanon. The United States says that it's just protecting infrastructure, and Iran broke the ceasefire first. So there's a lot of finger pointing that's going on there. The Middle Eastern states, though, are very, very motivated to ensure that there is some sort of conclusion to this particular conflict in Iran. The Strait of Hormuz does remain open at the moment, but it is very dicey how many tankers are getting through. So if this goes on for much longer, you will start to hear the government talking again about how it's basically putting out the jerry can to the region to see if anyone has any more fuel for Australia, because we're fine up until September. But beyond that, it starts to get a little bit dicey if this continues much longer.
1: All right, as well, seeing that the Indian Prime Minister is going to be in Melbourne, what's the importance and significance for that and our relationships with India?
0: Yeah, so India is one of our closest allies. It is one of our biggest trading partners, and it's also a nation that we're increasingly strengthened defence and strategic ties with. So basically, India, Japan, South Korea, Australia, we're all starting this little club where, as middle powers, we start to go, okay, what is actually happening in our region? This is the next step. So some listeners may remember that Anthony Albanese, early on in his prime ministership, went to India. They basically put him in a little cart and he went around one of their giant cricket grounds and, you know, got the full treatment from India there. This is Australia essentially just returning favour, strengthening that relationship, just basically making sure everything's cool. We'll probably sign another strategic agreement with India in terms of defence and also trade. But it's really a signal to the rest of the world that this part of the world is united, that this part of the world is going to be working together. And as we see India emerge as an even stronger economy from the global south, Australia is just basically looking to see where it can position itself in this brave new world.
1: Now, Amy, as well, making news, some controversy for the PM this week with his appearance on a podcast going not quite his way. He was asked to partake in a game of Shag, Marry and Date. Has there been strong reactions from government and wider community on this?
0: Yeah, I mean, I think the strongest reaction is that politicians should not be allowed near podcast mics. I think that's probably the biggest lesson to take out of this. And that in trying to be cool, you're never actually going to achieve your aim, because there's always traps for you. And that's one that Anthony Albanese has fallen into. He went into one of the Nova podcasts. The host there, she's a comedian. She asks every guest this question, whether you would shag, marry or date a particular celebrity, a group of celebrities. Anthony Albanese tried not to answer. He said, "I'm newly married. I'm very happy." And he ended up answering that it would be Kylie Minogue. Vogue for all three, that, you know, he's had a bit of crush on Kylie, which, I mean, fair. I'm sure most Australians have a little bit of a crush on Kylie. But there has been questions about whether the Prime Minister should be talking about other women he would like to either shag, marry or date, and whether or not he should have answered that question at all. But I think it is a little bit of a storm in a teacup, because there are quite a lot of big things going on in the world. He probably shouldn't have answered it. He has apologized. I don't think he will be going on a podcast like that again.

0: as you say, but his comments are out there and can't be erased. Does this have an impact on his reputation and standing as a PM?
1: Look, I don't think so. I mean, we've had prime ministers in Australia that have survived much worse and deputy prime ministers that have also survived much worse. And I think that if you like Anthony Albanese, you'll probably give him a pass. If you don't like Anthony Albanese, you'll remember it. And there will, I imagine there would be quite a few women who would also be quite discomforted by this, which is also absolutely fair. But I think that this is something that the nation will move on from. And I think Anthony Albanese has learnt a valuable lesson.
0: Amy, we always appreciate your time. Thank you for letting us catch you in between your meetings today. Thank you very much.
1: Anytime.
0: That is Amy Remakis there, the Australia Institute Chief Political Analyst. A couple of thoughts coming through this morning. This person says, I think with this latest outage with Telstra, instead of fining the company millions of dollars, they should invest instead to upgrading and using the old landline phone system for essential services, existing customers and anyone else who wants to connect. This breakdown will happen again with the telco companies. Modern technology is vulnerable with breakdowns and to cyber attack. That is from Jenny. There's nothing as of yet to suggest that this outage has been malicious in any way, shape or form. That is certainly a line of questioning that journalists have been putting to Telstra. Thanks for your thoughts on this. Keep them coming today. 0467 922 783. It is 9 o'clock news time.
2: ABC News with Matt Coleman. The communications minister says she's confident yesterday's Telstra outage was not caused by a cyber attack. Telstra says the outage was caused by time synchronisation issues in some of its data centres. Annika Wells says telcos work closely with national security each day and there's been no evidence to suggest other causes.
3: It is irresponsible for parliamentarians to speculate about that without any evidence. We should all be focused on restoring Australians' faith in 000 and working as lawmakers to improve this system for everybody.
2: Police in SA say a small number of Telstra customers are failing to connect to 000. Police say those that receive an error message when attempting to call 000 should wait 90 seconds to be connected to an alternative mobile network. If that fails, try a different phone or seek assistance from neighbours or nearby services. Police are asking the public not to call 000 to test the service. They say they have not received any welfare check requests from Telstra. Southeast resident Michelle has told 891 ABC Adelaide her mother lives with dementia and Alzheimer's and had a fall in public yesterday with a bystander trying to call emergency services.
4: Because the phones weren't working, they went to the local community health centre and the nurses went down and saw mum, but she wouldn't really allow them to help her either because she was frightened and no one could ring me and talk to me so I could talk to mum and say, let them look at your mum.
2: The Green Senator Sarah Hanson-Young says the country's telecommunications laws need to be improved. She wants the telco Telstra added to an inquiry she's leading involving Optus.
5: Companies like Telstra, like Optus, have put profits ahead of public safety, and it's time that that was held to account.
2: Transcontinental train the GAN remains stuck in Adelaide due to the Telstra outage. Passengers boarded the train as scheduled yesterday but have since been stuck on the platform. The US military is launching a series of airstrikes on Iran in a second day of renewed attacks. America's editor John Lyons has the latest.
6: The US has launched another round of airstrikes on Iran. The US Central Command has put out a statement a short time ago saying at the direction of the Commander-in-Chief, US Central Command forces have started conducting additional strikes against Iran to further degrade their ability to threaten freedom of navigation in the Strait of Hormuz. Now, this is response to what the Americans say the Iranians did yesterday when some commercial ships tried to go through the Strait of Hormuz. The Americans are saying Iranian drones targeted them and tried to stop them going through. So this is in retaliation to that.
2: Iranian state media is reporting a firefighter has been killed in the US military's latest attacks on the country. Explosions have been reported across Iran's southern coast, while shrapnel from the American attacks has also hit a hospital in the city of Chabahar. Nominations for this year's Emmy Awards have been announced, with the hit HBO medical drama The Pitt the leading nominee, including for Best Drama.

0: Nick Palmiter has more.
1: Set in a hospital emergency room in the American city of Pittsburgh, the series has collected 25 nominations overall, eight of which are for actors in a best category. South Australian-born actress Shabana Aziz holds one of the lead roles in the show, starring as Dr. Victoria Javadi, an intern navigating the politics of an emergency room. Comedy series Hacks follows close behind with 24 nominations, while Pluribus and Beef also picking up a host of nods. Jason Bateman has landed four individual Emmy nominations, two for acting and producing DTF St. Louis, and two more for acting and directing Black Rabbit.
0: A slushy machine leaking carbon dioxide triggered an emergency response in Tailem Bend. 20 Country Fire Service firefighters responded to a 000 call at a business about 9:30 last night. A cylinder replacement had been carried out incorrectly. One staff member was checked by paramedics for exposure to the gas. SA Traffic Network says that work to clean up a multi-car crash on the north-south motorway in Croydon Park near Torrens Road is ongoing. Inbound traffic is affected. South Australia's weather: Renmark mostly sunny 16, Mount Gambier partly cloudy 15, Port Lincoln partly cloudy 16, Port Pirie partly cloudy 17, Adelaide mostly sunny, a top of 17 degrees, currently 13. Tomorrow becoming cloudy 17, Saturday showers 15, Sunday showers 15, Monday showers 16, Tuesday a shower or two 16, and Wednesday partly cloudy, also 16. ABC News.
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3: Marsha Curry, good morning, Southeast. It is 9:05 on your Thursday morning. What a beautiful, sunny Thursday morning we have here in the Southeast this morning. Definitely thawing out around the region from the early chilly starts. Make the most of the sunshine. Looks to be getting a little wilder and certainly wet over the weekend. Now, if you're like me and have a little one at home, you might be starting to teach them bigger words, letters of the alphabet and phonics. Because, of course, the way we say the alphabet, A, B, C, C, D, well, it's actually not the way we say words. A, B, C, D. We'll hear all about it when we chat with our guest linguist for this fortnight, Ward Peters. Howie Manns is off on holidays with his own little ones, and that is A-OK. We'll still bring you your words segment in this next half hour. And we heard from the federal member for Barker, Tony Passon, earlier on the local childcare report. We'll hear all about it when we chat with our guest linguist for this fortnight, Ward Peters. Howie Manns is off on holidays with his own little ones, and that is A-OK. We'll still bring you your words segment in this next half hour. And we heard from the federal member for Barker, Tony Passon, earlier on the local childcare report, but that wasn't the only topic we discussed. We'll bring you the discussion on his branded beer campaign after 9:30 this morning. Before the 9 o'clock news, we were talking to Amy Remakis for our federal politics segment, checking in just to have a bit of a wrap-up of what's been going on nationally and, of course, always internationally in the past 7 days, discussing the fact that Anthony Albanese appeared on a podcast and said some controversial things about Kylie Minogue. This person has texted in saying, what really strikes me about Albo being asked if he'd shag, marry or date a selection of ladies is that it's a pretty crap question. And if it was asked by a male, that interviewer would have been declared a sexist thug, and appropriately so. Yet the question was asked by a female, so it's apparently an appropriate question. Amy Remakis was pointing out that on this particular podcast, it's a segment that every guest is put through, and the Prime Minister did try to deflect the question a few times before eventually answering it, which has, of course, stuck with him and been the takeout point from the entire podcast. Interesting to see what comes of this discussion. There are plenty of ABC articles up online now if you want to read more into it. There's one here. The PM apologises for saying he would shag Kylie Minogue in podcast game. If you want to read more about any of the things we talked about with Amy, Head online to abc.net.au/news/politics to read more. Looking for your votes and your contact as well in today's Select Your Version song competition, because the song choice that we're pitching to you, a favourite on our ABC playlist. We regularly play you the song Dancing in the Moonlight, which we often think of as the original. It's not. It's the cover by

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Let us know your thoughts this morning. Whichever version wins, being played out in full before the 10 o'clock news this morning of Dancing in the Moonlight. 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It's 8 minutes past 9.

0: 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That was from her 2007 album, Coco.
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4: Words, I'm so sick of words. I get words all day.
0: Yeah, words, weird, wonderful, misunderstood and mispronounced, but endlessly entertaining. Ward Peters is our fill-in linguist expert this morning as our wonderful Howie Manns is on holidays. Ward is a lecturer in linguistics and director of the Master of Applied Linguistics with Monash University. Ward, thanks for your time on the program today.
5: Good morning.
0: So first of all, phonics, what are they? How are they used in teaching the English language?
5: Well, phonics is an interesting technique to kind of break up words, sentences into their individual sounds. And for some reasons, that is really helpful. And for other reasons, sometimes that isn't always really helpful when you talk about language, because it's really important, of course, to understand the building blocks.

0: everyone's home. And then she was looking around our house going, well, is this Earth or is this home? Yeah. Home is on Earth, but Earth isn't a ball. The ball is bigger than us, but we can't see it. Oh, my goodness.
1: We turn
0: the page.
1: Yes, exactly. moving on, really, at that point.
0: Oh, dear me. Yeah. Ward, do we think this is why when we see, posters with the alphabet, they're very bright, shiny, colourful, they want to draw kids in, and they have a word, a sound, and a picture as well. So you can do that expansion, apple, bee.
1: Yeah, exactly. It is attaching meaning and visuals to a sound. And look, the fact that we write as people is something that's, let's say, 5,000-6,000 years old, give or take. There's a bit of debate when the first writing systems were actually put in place. But writing is something that's, in the evolutionary sense, quite new to us as human beings. And of course, we then have to kind of figure out how we want a writing system to correspond to a sound system. And sometimes it's a really good match. Sometimes it isn't always a really good match. And that's how we evolve in, of course, spelling and grammar and our linguistic ability. But seeing things, experiencing things, hearing things, sounding them out, writing them down are all different skills that when all taught together, or at least like emphasis put on all those things together, is just going to be way more effective when we talk about language development and language learning. It goes for writing and it goes for reading, and those things are often done in tandem. There are a lot of tests that have been developed over the years to test all of this out. One of the very famous ones was like the WUG test, where they showed kids a picture of an animal that, of course, did not exist. And they said, that's a WUG. And then they said, now we have two of them. What are these? And then after a while, we could start distinguishing between children who knew what the plural S was and say, those are wugs, even though they have never heard the word wug before. So like there's a lot of different testing and experimenting going on to see, okay, how are children actually acquiring their first language? The wug test, it stems from the 50s. Is still actually used sometimes. It is interesting to see how that visual, that writing, and the sound system, how they all come together.
0: I wish I had been in the scientist in the room who got to hear the kids say, "That's the Wugses," or something adorable.
1: Yeah, exactly.
0: Ward, thank you so much for your time on the program this morning. A fascinating look at the way we learn our language and our words. Just beautiful. Thanks for your time.
1: Thanks for having me.
0: That is Ward Peters there from the School of Languages, Literatures, Cultures and Linguistics at Monash University, the director of the Master of Applied Linguistics with Monash University there. As always, if you ever have a question about phonics, words, get it in on the text line 0467 922 783.